0: Tonight from T-Mobile Arena, Las Vegas, Nevada, it is game number six, the Carolina Hurricanes and the Vegas Golden Knights. And good evening, everybody. John Forslund along with Eddie Olczyk and Billy Jaffe. The Carolina Hurricanes have a chance tonight to march on and win their second Stanley Cup in 20 years. The Vegas Golden Knights looking to force game number seven on Wednesday night. In the history of the Cup Final, this is the 68th. Different matchup we've had. This one has been so dramatic, so compelling, and Edzo, tonight should be no different.
1: It's been a series and a Stanley Cup final, Johnny, as you touched on beautifully, which has its momentum swings. What do you do with that momentum? And when it's against you, how do you stop it? And how do you get it back on your side? And teams have played well at times, and at other times they've been up against it. And going into game five, kind of thought that we should have been tied when you look at the totality of the series. And then you really take a deeper dive and go, wow, Vegas had Carolina over a barrel back in game two, up 2-0, under 10 to go in game two, trying to go up 2-0 and come back home. They eventually lose that game in overtime, and here we are with the Canes, one win away from winning their second career Stanley Cup final. And got to step up, and for Vegas especially, but it's had a little bit of everything. Bussy coming in, injuries on both sides. We got a few lineup changes that Billy will get into a little bit later. So I think it's lived up to the billing, and we'll see how it all plays out. We mentioned earlier, the heat is on the Vegas Golden Knights. They got to find a way to manage the puck a lot better here in this game.
0: Let me ask you this. From your experience, who has the most pressure tonight? The team that's trying to close it out,
1: yes,
0: on the road?
1: Yes, 100%.
0: Not the home team?
1: No. Well, no. I think it's the Vegas Golden Knights. The home team here, no doubt. They got to find a way. I mean, they look at it like we kind of feel how the series has gone. They feel like they should be the ones in the clinching situation to win the cup here at home. So, without a doubt, I mean, there's pressure. And Carolina knows, yeah. You're not sitting in a locker room going, hey, whatever happens tonight, we know we got a chance to win it at home on Wednesday night. You're not thinking like that.
0: Right.
1: But Vegas knows they got to find a way to play a game to give themselves a chance. So, to me, without a doubt, the pressure is inside the home team's locker room here tonight.
0: Okay, Carolina with their win in game number five. When you count the regular season and the postseason, that was win number 68. In the 06 season, when they won their only Stanley Cup, they won 68 total games that year. Tonight, they go for game number 69 in the win column. When Eddie and I come back, we'll discuss the Carolina Hurricanes and where they're coming from. You're listening to game six of the Stanley Cup Final right here on Sports USA.
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0: 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John Forslund, Eddie Olczyk, Billy Chaffee back with you. Sports USA gets set for game number 6 of the Stanley Cup Final. The Carolina Hurricanes have a chance to close out tonight. The Cup will be in the house. Eddie, let's talk about how they played, what's essential here in this closeout potential situation for them.
1: Well, I think coming off of Game 5 for the first time in the Stanley Cup Final, Johnny, these are the first four games, Carolina was the better team in Period 1. Vegas had been slow starting. That changed in Game 5. I thought Vegas came out with a purpose. They were physical. Jack Eichel ran over Jordan Staal. They just seemed to be on top of it, and Carolina, quite frankly, they were on their heels for the first little part of the first period. But then they got to their game, and how do they get to their game? The forecheck, their defensemen involved, their defensemen pinching in at the blue line, physical through the neutral zone, especially in their own zone. So they want to stay with that same type of game. They are very predictable for Rod Brind'Amour. They play the same way a lot of the time, and there's something to that as a head coach, that when you open up the door, you know exactly what you're going to get from your guys. Sometimes mistakes are going to happen. Sometimes guys are going to make the wrong decision at the wrong time, but they are very predictable, so their game can carry. What about the matchups? Rod Brind'Amour wants Jordan Staal against Jack Eichel. The other night in Game 5, John Tortorella was playing games, getting Eichel away from Jordan Staal, and it worked.
0: It worked, that's right.
1: So let's see if Rod Brind'Amour chases that matchup a little bit more. I'm going to probably err on the side of saying no more than yes, especially early in the game. Now, if things change and the scoreboard will dictate that, guys will know what their roles are. But that, to me, is a big part of this game, is can Rod Brind'Amour get the matchups that he wants and are advantageous for his players and his team in a closeout game.
0: Let me ask you this. Carolina's power play is 6-for-16 in this series.
1: Yeah.
0: What are you seeing there?
1: Well, I think the one thing that's noticeable is that they're not standing around. The puck carrier doesn't have the puck on his stick very, very long. They've won some foot races. They gained some tremendous confidence, Johnny, going back to Game 2. Late on a power play, they get a goal, and then they win it in overtime on the power play. So they got two goals in one game. And since that time, their retrievals have been good, their entries have been good, but the key has been Jordan Staal. When he starts the power play, what does he do? He wins the faceoff, and then they're able to get into their set, and Shane Gostisbehere has really commanded the back end there and has shot the puck, but then also has been able to set up a guy like Aho or Jarvis on either side of the ice, either the left side or the right side. But to me, it's just that they're in sync right now, and the puck carrier does not stand around. He's moving the puck and moving himself.
0: Okay, so Jordan Staal, all he does too is score. He has scored in every game of the Stanley Cup Final, all five games with 6 goals. That scoring streak is on the line tonight. William Karlsson was injured for Vegas in game number 5.
1: Big loss, Johnny.
0: That's
1: big loss.
0: A huge hole, so some lineup adjustments. Billy Chaffee will explore those when we come back, and Eddie and I will take a deeper dive into the Vegas Golden Knights. You're listening to Game 6 of the Stanley Cup Final right here on Sports USA.
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2: All right, thanks a lot, Johnny. More than just one change, as William Karlsson, as you noted, out of the lineup for John Tortorella's Vegas Golden Knights. But let's start with the one who comes in for him. That's Riley Smith, 34-year-old veteran. This is a guy originally a Vegas Golden Knight. His last game played was May 1st against the Utah in that series. Six total playoff games this season. The veteran is a do-it-all type of player. Can he fill in for Karlsson? Yet to be seen. Another change, though, on the back end. Caden Korzak comes in. Last game he played was May 26th. That was against Colorado. He's played 12 playoff games. He's on the third pair along with Jeremy Lauzon. The big surprise, though, Johnny and Edzo. Braden Bowman comes into the lineup. The 22-year-old played 54 games this year for the Vegas Golden Knights. His last NHL game, March 21st. He had 8 goals this year and 18 assists, but he was a minus 16 up there. The reason that Tortorella has him in the lineup, fellas, is because he's going to be on the second power play. Look for him in the bumper spot. He split the year as well with the Henderson Silver Knights. Those are a lot of changes for Vegas. John Tortorella told us before the game he almost thinks that it's easier for his team to play in this game. I think it's a little bit of coach speak, Edzo and Johnny, because they just know what's at stake. Just go out and play. And he also said that he left his suit in Raleigh, not by accident, because he plans to be back there for Game 7. Lastly, for Carolina, no lineup changes. Brandon Bussy gets the start, and Piotr Kochetkov backs him up, Johnny. That's the third game in a row that no Freddie Anderson on the bench for Carolina. Back upstairs, fellas.
1: Yeah, that's interesting, and that's a lot to digest for Vegas here for game number 6 lineup-wise. Edzo, let's talk about Riley Smith specifically coming in. You were there as a player at the height of the Stanley Cup playoffs, having to sit for a while, come in for the New York Rangers. Talk about that experience so we can appreciate what Riley Smith is going through tonight.
3: 32 years ago tonight, was lucky enough to be a small part of a team that won the Stanley Cup for the New York Rangers and bring their first cup to Gotham City in 54 years, where the New York Knicks brought their first NBA title and championship in 53 years yesterday. Congratulations to the Knicks. I will say this, Johnny, as a veteran player, to sit there for 7 weeks and get called upon in a do-or-die situation like I was back in 1994. It happened to be in the conference finals against New Jersey Devils. Game 6, we were down 3-2. That was the only game that I played. We obviously won that game and eventually went in double overtime against the Devils and go on to beat the Vancouver Canucks. But Riley Smith, he's a winner. Played 123 career playoff games. He scored 29 goals. As Billy said, he hasn't played since Game 6 of Round 1 against the Utah Mammoth. He's going to know limitations. This moment is not too big for him. So you know what you're going to get. John Tortorella is going to know exactly what you're going to get from Riley Smith. The interesting thing to me is going to be is, A, how much does he play him, and then where does he play him? He's a good penalty killer. He's got some good chemistry with some guys on this team, so you just never know when your number's going to be called. You just have to be ready. You don't want anybody ever get hurt. You don't want to see a coach have to make changes, but this is why you are a professional. You have to be ready, and it may be the only game that Riley Smith plays in the next two. But he's been asked to do a job here, and he's got to come in and accept and execute the role that he has.
1: What is it tonight within Vegas's team game at 5-on-5 that has
3: straight ahead, Johnny?
1: That's it.
3: Straight ahead. They get into the problems when they start playing east-west in their own zone, trying to make plays that aren't there. And then the way Carolina, they have such good sticks. They're trying to move the puck laterally. East-west, west-east, whatever you want to call it. So the more straight ahead they've had an effect. We talked about it earlier. In this series, I think there's been seven times where Vegas has turned the puck over in their own zone or given the puck to the Carolina Hurricanes, and it's ended up in the back of the net shortly after. So managing the puck is going to be crucial in this elimination game for the Vegas Golden Knights.
1: Well, the teams are on the ice, and T-Mobile Arena is absolutely electric.
3: And there are a lot of Canes fans here, too, by the way.
1: There sure are. Red and black all over the arena. Sweltering day, 105 degrees, and everybody's cool and not so calm.
3: Best place to be, Johnny.
1: Inside. Next to you, I'd say so. Now, Brandon Bussey gets the start again. His third straight for Carolina in goal. He'll defend the goal down to our left in their road white sweaters. He became the first goaltender in the history of the National Hockey League to start his first two in the final and win them both with a solid effort in game number five. As Billy pointed out, Frederik Andersen, who has carried the mail the entire playoffs for Carolina, will not dress tonight, and Pyotr Kochetkov will be the backup. Now for Carter Hart, down to our right in the home gold sweater. Well, his save percentage was .944 in a four-game sweep over Colorado. That has dipped significantly in this round. He has had great moments. He has made big saves. But he himself said yesterday, I have to have my best game tonight. There's absolutely no question. The Carolina Hurricanes looking to march on to the Stanley Cup and win it for the first time in 20 years here tonight. The Vegas Golden Knights, it's simple, and we always say it. You live to fight another day. Game 7, should it be played, will be Wednesday night in Raleigh. Here's the PA voice, Bruce Cusack.
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0: 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The referees tonight for game number six, as assigned by the National Hockey League, are Garrett Rank and Jean Hébert. On the line, Scott Cherry and Trent Kinnear. Edzo, your final thoughts before game six. Alex Petrangelo is on the horn, by the way. The siren they have here in Las Vegas. They're great, possibly Hall of Fame-bound defenseman who's injured and has missed the entire season as he cranks up the house.
1: I'm not sure if he's available. He certainly looks like he'd be great. Available on the back end there for John Tortorella and the Vegas Golden Knights. But I think for the Vegas Golden Knights, you play to your structure. You play on your toes, you put the pressure on the Carolina Hurricanes, and I can't emphasize enough, Johnny, manage the puck. Manage the situation, no soft plays, no deliveries, no pizzas given to the Carolina Hurricanes or the Vegas Golden Knights, especially coming out of your zone.
0: Fourth line starts for Vegas, centered by Nick Dowd, Jordan Staal, and his combination for Carolina. We are set for the opening faceoff of game number six. Carolina up 3-2. Sit back and enjoy the sounds right here on Sports USA. Neutral zone along the near boards, an offside pass from Cole Smith to Nick Dowd, who is in the zone. And 7 seconds in, we get our first stoppage.
1: Got a quick line change by Rod Brind'Amour. He pulls the Staal line off. He puts Aho on, and I would assume here comes Jack Eichel, and yes, he does. Here comes the Eichel, Stone, Dorofeev line. We saw a lot of Mitch Marner out there in game five, but things all changed when William Karlsson ended up getting banged up late in period two.
0: Faceoff is poked to center, and it's cleared in by Carolina's Nick Ehlers, near corner down to our right. Vegas will break it out to center ice. Mark Stone, their captain, will hand off at the red line, forged in by Rasmus Anderson. Sean Walker, who has been absolutely great in this series, clears it near wall, cut off by Dorofeev. He'll play it from the near point, beat it off the end boards. Walker's on it, out of the corner, off the glass, it pinballs right to Mark Stone, center point. Wide of Bussey, a little slider, looking for a tip from Eichel. Stone rockets Walker right down with a big hit along the far boards.
1: Second time in this period that Stone has got a better of Walker.
0: Hannifin looking for a tip. Back door, Brett Howden. Now McNabb, far corner. Howden to the slot. The pass broken up by Aho. And Carolina will clear it through center all the way back in the Vegas zone. 60 seconds gone in game six. Vegas now, right to left. Braden McNabb, a warrior in this round. Out to center. Chatfield broken up by Barbashev. Near side, Howden will clear it. Deep in the Carolina zone of the near corner, Ehlers picks it out, moved along, played along by Slavin to the near flank for Jarvis, who just pokes it out to center. Good start for Vegas through center on a turn here through the center ice zone. Brett Howden, he's hit open ice by Jalen Chatfield. Carolina reorganizing. Slavin cross ice at the red line near side. Chatfield, he'll rim it by the goal stick of Hart in back of the goal. The Golden Knights in good position get to it. McNabb near corner, takes a hit, tries to make the play. Barbashev a hit on Hall. Blake now right wing will circle the net, feed it right through the goal crease. Off the near boards, Ivan Barbashev of Vegas will clear it out through center.
1: Riley Smith gets his first shift since May the 1st. Round one, game six against the Mammoth.
0: Puck is clear to the far corner. And icing is called here against Carolina. They'll protest.
1: Looked like Stan Coleman did win that foot race against Rasmus Anderson, but the linesman says we'll have none of that, and the icing will happen, and faceoff will come all the way back down into the Carolina Hurricanes zone to the left of Brandon Bussey. The one thing I will say about Riley Smith, when you're sitting out that long, Johnny, there's nothing like getting into game action. You can ride the bike, you can run, you can get on the ice and do extra, but until you get out there and jump on a moving freight train, there's nothing like it. So I'm sure for Riley Smith, he's happy to get that first shift under his belt.
0: After that game six against Utah, it was William Karlsson coming back, so Smith went out, and now Karlsson is out, and Smith is in.
1: Should be another icing here, Johnny, against Carolina.
0: Right off the draw, 17:49 left to go in this first period. Goalless start here in game six. Let's go down to Billy Jaffe.
2: Hey, real quick, Eddie, just to back up what you're talking about. Torts told us before the game, we've been way too deliberate, not just on the power play, but really in all situations. We can't be too fine. I look for them to be more of a shot volume team tonight. At least that's what he's going to be preaching behind the bench.
1: Yeah, now the players got to grab onto it and listen to their coach.
0: Michael wins the draw. Anderson near point for Hanifin now. Hanifin broken up by Blake. Carolina left to right out to center. Will Carrier, the former Golden Knight, will dump it in. Hanifin to the far corner. Up the wall. Martinook with a shot. A pad save for Carter Hart. And shot a wrister from about 40 feet out. Aho, near flank along the boards, broken up by Eichel, laid out to center by Stone, and it comes all the way back in the Carolina zone. Sean Walker on it.
1: A little bit of interference there by Sebastian Aho on Jack Eichel after the shot block. Stone was going to throw it into an area, and Aho did a good job of not getting detected for interference call.
0: Aiden Korzak, who reappears in the Vegas lineup tonight, replacing Dylan Coghlan. Try to work it up the far boards. He gets it back. Aerial flip. Held in at the point by Keandre Miller, but it's a change of possession.

0: Unfortunately for him, once Carter Hart had to come back to the roster, he lost his roster spot, ended up going down, as Billy alluded to in the scouting report before the period started. So he just pretty much lost his roster spot because of Carter Hart coming back to the National Hockey League roster after being injured and looking for a little bit of a jolt up front with the youngster getting an opportunity.
1: He's 22 years of age, out of Guelph, Ontario Hockey League, undrafted player. And his Stanley Cup playoff debut in the Cup Final in Game 6. Cross-ice pass will deflect out of play right by our good friend Ray Ferraro.
0: Yeah, Ray Ferraro. That was coming right to him, but he dropped it. So
1: yeah,
0: Ray
1: did.
0: Is a big Boston Red Sox fan. That's an E6 on Ray Ferraro.
1: Well, he played in the Little League World Series.
0: Yeah, well,
1: and the report was he was an outstanding second baseman.
0: Yeah, well, you know what? That one went right between the wickets.
1: That didn't look good.
0: And he feels upset about it and a missed opportunity. And you know what I'm going to do? Because we're former teammates, I might just have to text him and cheer him up a little bit and let him know that was just a brutal attempt at that catch in between the benches down there.
1: You're really good at picking up people when they need it. Now off the draw, you can tear him down too. Out to center, Barbashev through the middle. Howden at the line over skates. Delayed offside against Vegas. They tag up Hall. Far side, he's in for a chance. He scores! Taylor Hall has the first goal of game number 6. And it comes at the 3:47 mark of period 1. Carolina is off and running.
0: Vegas has a clear-cut chance as an odd man situation, Johnny. And Vegas turns the puck over. It was going to be an offside, as you mentioned. It was a delayed call. And Taylor Hall gets in behind Rasmus Anderson. Left wing boards. He gets inside the faceoff dots, and he throws it under the left arm and over the left pad of Carter Hart. I thought Hart was a little bit too deep in the net on that shot. That's got to be stopped. But I'd love to see an end zone look at what happened to Taylor Hall, how he was so wide open. And what a start here for Carolina. 1-0 lead in game 6.
1: That might be a goal Carter Hart wants back. Along the boards now, Riley Smith tried to clear. Carrier, far pointer. Wrister swallowed up without rebound by Carter Hart.
0: Boy, it looked like Vegas had something going good too, Johnny. Back the other way. Looked like it was a quick developing 3-on-2. Now, getting a look at the replay now. Once the puck turned over, Hall started drifting back the other way, right in front of the Vegas bench, so to the right of Carter Hart. But I'm not sure what Rasmus Anderson was doing on that play. It looked like he was maybe jumping into the play to try to create an odd man situation. But once that puck gets turned over, you got to retreat right away. And he did it. And is a D-man coming up like... You know where the attackers are when you only see 4 white sweaters in front of you. If you're Anderson, Johnny, then you got to look behind
1: right.
0: you, because there might be somebody there. There's got to be somebody there, and you got to be able to find it.
1: Vegas will clear it all the way back in the Carolina zone. Taylor Hall now leads Carolina in terms of playoff scoring. His 7th goal of the postseason, his 23rd in his career, set up by Jacob Slavin and Jackson Blake. Comes all the way across. Puck is cleared in. Blake with an assist on that goal. It's a co-leader now with Hall in terms of points. That line has combined for 53 points in the Stanley Cup playoffs. Stankoven, Hall, and Blake. Korzak, far side, in his own zone, bumped by Jarvis. The result, a pickup on a line change by Stahl to the front, broken up by Jeremy Lauzon. He'll push it to the far corner. Down to our right in the Vegas zone. Nick Dowd takes a hit from Ehlers, gets it out to center. Puck is rimmed far to near side by Jacob Slavin. It eludes Chatfield. It comes all the way back down to our left in the Carolina zone. Bussy, a handle in back of his own goal. He'll clear it out to the center ice zone. 14:30 left to go, period 1. Taylor Hall has given Carolina a 1-0 lead here in game 6. They lead the Cup Final 3-2. To the slot, nullified by Jacob Slavin. He'll ice the puck here for Carolina. And a stoppage with 14:16 left in period 1.
0: Johnny, if I can, and we've got a lot of young hockey players listening to us. When you're a defenseman, and you're skating out of your zone, and your team has the puck attacking at the far blue line, you got to count. You got to see, okay, where are

0: all the players on the opponent, on the opposition team. You do a quick count, and if you only see four sweaters, that's a problem.
1: Right.
0: And then you can adjust.
2: Dorofeev with a shot off the draw. Stick save, busting a big rebound. It eludes Dorofeev. Sent up on the play by Mark Stone through the slot. At the near hash mark, Pavel Dorofeev, who had two goals in game five, broken up. Stankoven swings it through center off his backhand. Far wing in the zone. Throwing snow is Taylor Hall at the top of the circle. He'll take a hit and get it deep. The Golden Knights get to it. Stankoven on the forecheck aggressively twice on Noah Hanifin. Puck is free far side. A pinch by Miller. DeAndre Miller off the side of the goal. It skips high. Controlled by Jackson Blake. Up top Walker. Center point near flank. Off the glove hand and recaptured by Hall. Out of the corner. Hall the goal scorer. Walker swings it across for Miller. Miller diagonally fanned on by Hall on the near side. He'll keep it deep. Good sequence here by the Stankoven line. Puck is free. The Golden Knights looking to survive. They get it out. 13:20 left to go in the opening period. 1-0 Hurricanes. Jackson Blake still out there on the right wing side. Is taken down by Braden McNabb. He got it deep.
1: Could have been a penalty there. Almost looked like a leg whip, Johnny.
2: That was close. Vegas on the march. Near side, Barbashev in front. Good defensive play. Shane Goss to spare as he cleaned it up. And the Canes will send it down with touch, no icing. Shea Theodore from the back of his own goal. Right to left for Vegas. Sloppy pass on the way off, on the way out, I should say. Cut off by Aho. Down low near corner, Svechnikov. Winding through the blue, off bodies, the rebound, forked wide. Sebastian Aho, he'll curl out. Hand it off to Svechnikov, who'll go to the far side. Andrei Svechnikov along the far boards. Shouldered hard by Barbashev. Near flank, Aho in the circle to the slot. Going down, diving with Svechnikov, attempting to get to it. Howden tries to get out. Carolina has found their game. Through center now. Canes in control at the Vegas blue line. They cross. On the right wing side, it's shoved in by Aho. For Martinook in back of the goal. He's defended by Theodore. Aho digs it out far corner. Far point, Chatfield. Center point, Goss to spare. He'll walk the line and feed it deep. Carolina needs a change. They'll get one. Just about 8 minutes gone in period one. 1-0 they lead. Puck is iced by Vegas. No icing. As it went by Bussey.
1: There was a pinching play at the blue line, Johnny. That's why there was no icing.
2: Bussey had the arm up. But we play on. Slavin hears it from the crowd on a controlled breakout. Out to center goes by Eric Robinson. Today is his 31st birthday.
1: Happy birthday, Eric Robinson.
2: Very nice. He's had an outstanding playoff year now.
1: You had a nice birthday cake and candle last night at dinner.
2: I sure did. Better late than never. Out to center goes off the stick of Braden Bowman. Comes all the way in. My birthday's in February, but my friends had my back on that one. Robinson out to center on a two-on-two breakout for Carolina. Robinson across for Carrier. Carrier to the near corner. He's double-teamed. He's hit in the corner. He maintains control. Carolina's on it. Jordan Stahl joins the fun near side. Wedged along the boards by Lauzon. Vegas desperately trying to work it up the ice. Korzak has the puck. Open ice far side and aerial flip will get it out to center. Just about 9 minutes gone. Billy Jaffe, Sports USA in Las Vegas, game six. Carolina leads it by one. Stone to the slot for Eichel. To the far corner he goes in the Carolina zone. Jack Eichel winds it back to the center point. In the slot, a shot stopped by Bussey.
1: Dorofeev was all by himself to the right of Brandon Bussey. Just wasn't able to get a good redirect.
2: Stone in front, Dorofeev shut down by Bussey. Then a backhand off the shelf on top of the goal. Brandon Bussey will snag it. Pushing and shoving at the side of the goal after the whistle.
1: Johnny, paint the picture quickly. Dorofeev knocked that puck out of midair, up and over Brandon Bussey. It ends up hitting the top of the net, the netting, and bouncing back to Bussey, and he catches it off the top of the net. Incredible save and incredible play all the way around.
2: With 10:36 left to go in period one, Carolina 1, Vegas no score. 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We'll be back after these local messages.
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10: Couple of quick thoughts from ringside here. First of all, good omen maybe for Vegas. Jack Eichel shooting. Only 8 shots coming into this. John Tortorella specifically wants him to shoot more. If you're a Vegas fan, you like seeing that. I haven't liked, though, Eddie, what the play so far of Hanifin, a left defenseman for Vegas, and Korzak, right shot D, who's just in for this game. I don't like the way that he's handled the puck a couple of times. He's gotten it. Feels nervous to me. He hasn't been in for a bit. Lastly, off the rush, that goal by Taylor Hall. While it wasn't a great goal, I don't think, given up by Carter Hart, I do like the fact, and Rod Brindamore talked to me about this 2 series ago, the speed up front now is different than they've ever had with him behind the bench, and they can score more off the rush than they ever have before. Hall did it there.
1: There's one thing with Korzak is once he gets the puck, his legs start moving. He's just looking to flip the puck out. Take the ice. If it's there, move your feet. That would be the reminder for the young D-man for Vegas.
9: Carolina left to right off the defensive zone draw. Gets the puck through center. Forged in by Jordan Staal to the far corner. Jarvis jamming a stick lift by Jack Eichel. Puck deflects near boards. Carried out by Mitch Marner. Leading the Stanley Cup playoffs in scoring. He'll get it deep.
1: Eichel, Marner, and Stone here.
9: Okay. Nikolaj Ehlers, 3 helpers in game number 5, and he said it was his worst game of the playoffs. Now McNabb will poke it in back of the goal. That's tough self-evaluation. Out of the corner now, McNabb. Dowd spinning off Hall, comes out to center with it. Nick Dowd near wall, banks it off the boards, gets it deep in the Carolina zone near corner. Golden Knights go to work on the forecheck. It's a loose puck in the near circle. Bowman, a shot blocked by Chatfield, who doesn't see it. It caroms to Cole Smith. Now it's seen by Chatfield. He'll set up Jackson Blake. Carolina's out to center ice. Taylor Hall, who has the game's only goal. Right wing side, a wrister wide. Stick side of Carter Hart. Far point.
1: Penalty here, Johnny. Penalty. It's going to be a tripping call.
9: Carolina was in possession. It's going to be Jackson Blake.
1: Yeah, it looks like Jackson Blake. Good pickup, Johnny.
11: Carolina penalty number 53. 2 minutes.
1: Frank with the call. This line has had some good looks off the rush. And Rod Brindamore does not like the call at all. And power play coming for the Vegas Golden Knights.
9: With 9:34 left to go in period 1, Carolina 1, Vegas no score. 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
1: The skate of Jackson Blake upended Carter Hart, who was in the blue paint. Right call made. Rod Brindamore did not agree. Power play here for the Golden Knights.
9: The crowd on their feet in unison. Vegas's power play is 2 out of 15 in the Stanley Cup Final. Clear straight away by Carolina off a face-off win.
1: I thought maybe they would go to four forwards and Shea Theodore on the back end here. Let's keep an eye on that as this game moves on here. Johnny on a power play for the Golden Knights.
9: Mitch Marner remains the quarterback. He'll drop it off at the logo for Jack Eichel. He'll hit the Carolina line. A kick pass from Stone is offside. With 9:11 left to go in period one, 1:37 left in the power play.
1: I mean, you get to this stage, an elimination game, anything is on the table, and plenty of options for head coach John Tortorella and the Vegas Golden Knights when it comes to the power play.
9: Faceoff will be at the circle dot along the far boards just outside the Carolina blue line. Tomas Hertl and Sebastian Aho. Aho got a stick to it. Vegas gets possession, though. Zone entry, mid-ice Marner from the slot. A shot swallowed up without rebound by Bussey.
1: We talked about it a couple of games ago when Brandon Bussey came in relief. That was game four, Johnny, right, where he came in relief.
9: That's right.
1: The way he carries his glove, I think there's an opportunity for Vegas to, when the opportunity presents itself, is to look on that glove side.
9: Get a hand pass off the faceoff.
1: There'll be a penalty here, Johnny.
9: Yeah.
1: Going to be on Hurdle?
9: I believe so. For playing the puck with his hand.
17: Vegas
9: on the
17: 48. Minor penalty. Faceoff violation.
9: Yeah.
1: Wow.
9: Yeah.
1: Well, the puck was dropped. And as Hurdle was going down, he was falling down, and he takes his left hand, the bottom hand off of his stick, and punches it. And I'll be honest with you, Johnny, more times than not, if you're going to try to win the faceoff like that, you're trying to pull it back. But I think he was falling, and it was just a natural reaction to touch the puck. And unfortunately, that's the right call.
9: It's accidental, but the right call.
1: Yeah, right. And the one thing I will say is Carolina got the puck, and I don't know why they blew the whistle so quickly.
9: Right. Excellent point. It's a miss by Carolina. Near point, Gostisbehere right on. And stopped by Hart.
1: I'll be honest, I've never thought of it. That particular play.
9: Just took it to another spot. Well,
1: yeah, as you have the ability to do, as all of our great fans listening across the world know, you have that ability to take it to another level.
9: 9 minutes left in this first period. 1-0 Carolina and a goal by Taylor Halls. They look to win the Stanley Cup here tonight. The cup is in the house for the first time since game one in Raleigh when we kicked off the Stanley Cup Final. Near circle draw. Aho now wheel it back. Gostisbehere holding onto it. To the far side it goes for Jarvis. Far hash mark. He's guarded by McNabb. They go to the corner. McNabb is all over him. They jam in the corner. Jarvis still on it for Carolina. Supported by Aho to the point. Picked up by Gostisbehere. He'll stretch it out to Aho through the middle. Pass and back of Walker in this 4-on-4. And Vegas now attempts to break it out. Eichel shoves it back in his own zone. Theodore for Braden McNabb. Still wearing that face mask. And it comes out to center. through center ice. Eichel at the Carolina line thinks twice. The Canes do a good job of stacking up the defensive line. A breakaway pass for Howden. He's in. Stopped. Old school. Stand up. Stick save by Brandon Bussey.
1: Terrible change by Carolina. That allowed Howden to get so wide open. Beautiful play by Jack Eichel.
9: Along the boards, Carolina. With the play killed, it's carried out by Nick Ehlers through center from the blue line and in a shot off the stick of Eichel, and it goes out of play.
1: Right side of the ice, almost right in front of the Carolina bench. They go for a change. Howden finds ice time, open ice, and he goes backhand, forehand. He tries to go between the legs. Bussey was down. Eichel with a beautiful pass. And right from the middle of the ice to hash marks, there's nothing there. Bussey's stick was there. He closes it. But on the end zone replay, Johnny, the scouting report is what we've been chatting about since he's come in. There was so much room up top. And he decided to go 5-0. I understand he's under pressure. But that's one of those situations there where you got to try to elevate that puck.
9: 4-on-4 for 17 more seconds. Then Blake is out of the Carolina box. They will get an abbreviated power play. 7:44 left to go in this first period. 1-0 Carolina on a goal by Taylor Hall at 3:47.
1: And Marner and Stone up here killing for Tortorella. Power play now for the Canes.
9: Gostisbehere spare through the middle. This power play has been red hot. Blake holding on to it to the high slot. Gostisbehere spare broken up by Mitch Marner. He'll get it out.
1: Great stick there. Gostisbehere had something going. Left wing boards. Tried to make the pass and beautiful stick there by Mitch Marner.
9: Carolina's power play was 2-for-5 in game 5. They are 6 out of 16 in the series. Blake and back of the goal in front of Chess. Oh, what a stop by Hart. Diving back on a yawning Cage. He lost his stick, but not his mind. What a stop by Carter Hart.
1: He mishandled the puck in behind the net. He got lost. He got to the front of the net. It made like Superman and dove in front. I think it was Svechnikov on his backhand that had the opportunity, and remember that stop.
9: Martinook in the slot, a backhander leaking through Hart. It goes to the far corner. Aho to the point, Walker holding onto it. Even terms on the ice, Martinook in back of the goal. Tries to walk away from Hanifin. He'll drop it off near corner. Aho to the near point. Nikishin wristing one off Svechnikov. Out in front just by Martinook at the far post. Svechnikov takes a hard run. Had a Vegas defender, and that was the forward, Braden Bowman, who was back helping out the D, and it comes out to center. Vegas changing. Carolina races to trap it in the Vegas zone. Far side, Korzak. The wall sealed by Carolina along the far side. It was Nick Ehlers. He does a good job, and Jeremy Lauzon will take over. Near corner in a zone, a flip out to center. 6 minutes left in period one, 1-0 Hurricanes. Near left wing, Eichel in the zone, in the circle, he's in. Good defensive play by Jacob Slavin to the near boards now. Carolina back out to neutral ice where the pass is picked off from Stahl by Korzak, and he'll feed it all the way around. Jordan Stahl, a little pop pass broken up by Korzak. He'll pitch it to the near corner. Carolina gets back to it. Big hit. McNabb coming down on Jarvis, and the puck comes out to center. Marner in retrieval mode now.
1: Marner out there with Dorofeev and Eichel, and now there's going to be wholesale changes up front.
9: 5:20 left to go, period one. In the near corner, forechecking hit Riley Smith. First appearance in the Cup Final, first game since May 1st. Along the boards now, they tie it up out of a five-man scrum along the Carolina line. It's fought for, it pops out. Emerging, finally, Riley Smith in the near corner. Slot pass broken up by Sean Walker. Carolina left to right through center. Laid in by Carrier, cut off at the D by Theodore. He'll feed it back in the Carolina zone. 4:47 left to go in this first period. DeAndre Miller off the stick of Mark Stone through center. The puck deflects in the Carolina bench. We have 4:44 left to go in the first period. Carolina 1, Vegas no score. You're listening to Game 6 of the Stanley Cup Final on Sports USA. We'll be back after these local messages.
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1: Sports USA is your home for the Stanley Cup Final. 4:44 left to go, period one. 1-0 Carolina. Let's go down to Billy Jaffe.
10: I know it's still the first period and 4:44 remaining, Johnny, as you said, but from my spot here, I'm on the glass just off to the right of the goaltender Carter Hart for the Vegas Golden Knights. Watching some difficulties from the Vegas defenseman, not handling the speed and the quickness very well, I think, of Carolina. And the shot here is 7-5 with 1-0. I feel like next goal is enormous, and I know this series at times has been pretty schizophrenic, but as next goal, maybe it's clear. Shape, but I think it's absolutely mammoth for this Vegas team.
1: Boy, Aho just got a stick right in the face of Eichel off that faceoff at center ice as we come back from that TV timeout.
9: Puck is free now in the far corner in the Vegas zone down to our right. Korzak shoved from behind by Svechnikov. He'll look to pick it up, then Svechnikov, a reverse hit on Caden Korzak. The jam in the corner. Good work by Svechnikov, who had 2 goals in game 5. Dorofeev tries to clear it up the near wall. Pavel Dorofeev will carry the puck out to center ice. Red line near side. A sling in by Eichel. All the way around for Dorofeev, who's occupied by Slavin. They go to the far corner. Stone is there for Vegas. Near side at the hash, it's McNabb. From a tough angle off a stick, it goes high. Loose at the far point and carried out by Carolina's Taylor Hall. The Canes are changing. He's a lone ranger. He'll take it to the house. Stopped by Carter Hart. And a penalty is called. What an effort by Taylor Hall.
1: I think it's going to be Eichel for a hook. Is Hall recognized that Eichel was back on the left side as a defenseman? It was 1-2. And Hall makes a beautiful play.
17: Vegas penalty, number 9, 2 minutes hooking.
1: As he slides it under the stick of Jack Eichel. Hall does a great job of avoiding Hart as he cuts in from the right side to the middle of the ice. But Eichel's stick ended up getting caught around the left hip of Hall. Didn't get a quality chance. But the right call is made, and a power play here coming for the Canes. And just an observation, just looking at all the different line combinations we've had, power plays and 4-on-4. Looks like Ivan Barbashev has gotten the short end of the stick here. We haven't seen him in a while, and I thought he had a terrific start the other night in Game 5. He's a physical presence, but at least for right now, he's not seeing much ice time.
9: Carolina man up for Vegas. That is. Boards now. Svechnikov will carry to the hash mark to the corner. Stall, far side. They connect the dots. Gustas Bear clutched. Love save by Carter Hart on a bullet by Shane Gustas.
1: Heavy cross check right in the center of the back. There's Carter Hart makes a terrific save. Little different setup here for Carolina, playing below the goal line. And a partial screen by Colton Sissons. I think it ended up Cole Smith that got Aho and he ended up buckling and hitting the ice. No penalty called. But Carolina, he called the numbers, Johnny, how well their power play is going. They're doing what they want right now against Vegas.
9: Faceoff win, Carolina. Far hash mark, Jarvis, stick handling, guarded by Sissons, and down low, Lozon. To the near corner, it's Sebastian Aho. Center point, he gets it back from Gostisbehere in the near wall. Aho scans the coverage. Gostisbehere walks the line a bit. Aho, near flank, hurried up and is stripped. Good play defensively by Cole Smith. Here they come shorthanded. Sissons on the right side over the line, broken up. Pickpocketed by Gostisbehere. Carolina back out with a buck 20 left in their power play. Their second tonight. Jarvis inside the rim of the far circle. Up top, Gostisbehere. Tip just wide. The tip from Sebastian Aho. Loosened back of the goal. Far point held in by Nick Ehlers. He'll rim it all the way around to the near hash mark. There's Svechnikov for Carolina. Near point, downhill, Gostisbehere. Off the far wall, Ehlers. Ehlers holding on to it. Gostisbehere now skates to the center point with it. Backpedaling still. Inside the near circle, it's Svechnikov. He'll draw to the wall. Play it deeper for Aho below the goal line. Far hash mark. It goes over the stick of Jarvis and out to center ice.
10: Well, Svechnikov had a chance to move the puck right away, Johnny, but he held on to it. Allowed Vegas to get in the set. As you mentioned, bad bounce. Fortunate bounce for Vegas.
9: Vegas tries to get out. They don't. Held in by Gostisbehere to the near wall. Good hurry up there by McNabb on Blake. It comes out to neutral ice. 29 seconds left on the Carolina power play. Almost a must kill for Vegas. I know it's early, but it feels like it. Now it goes to the near corner. Marner wins the race, gets to the puck. He coughs it up far corner, Stankoven. He'll send it to the far point. Ehlers now bumper slot. Hall, he'll swing a pass, broken up. Cleared out by Jeremy Lauzon. And with 10 seconds left on Vegas's kill, they may get it done. 1:54 left in period one. Eichel's up and ready. 2 seconds left on his infraction. He's out of the box. They kill it. Theodore center point to the far flank, Stone. Now Theodore in tight, a shift, a beautiful shift that time as Marner tried to make it happen, and it's laid out to center.
10: Stankoven's going to get a penalty here, Johnny.
9: He tripped up Marner.
10: Yep.
9: New center, 90 seconds. Hart realizes it now. He goes to the bench for a change. Six skaters come out for Vegas. Eichel races in right side from the circle. A shot swallowed up by Brandon Bussey.
10: Eichel takes a penalty, comes out of the penalty box. He draws a penalty. Stankoven's going to make
0: Carolina 22 minor penalty. Cross-checking.
10: And referee Jean Hébert with the call. Not a good penalty by Logan Stankoven on Mitch Marner. A cross-check into the center of the back. I actually think he broke his stick too there, Johnny. And when the evidence is laying there, that's usually not a good thing. So what a chance here for the Vegas Golden Knights. Down one, game six, elimination game. They're down 3-2 in the Stanley Cup final. And now Jack Eichel, the veteran, comes over to the bench, buys a little bit of time. If you're Carolina here, you're going, hey, where's the hurry-up face-off here? Let's go. Let's drop the puck.
9: He's taking his sweet time coming back. Savvy move.
10: Oh, you should kick hurt a lot of the face-off dot for this. That's what you should do.
9: But they don't. Off the draw.
10: No stick for Chatfield.
9: Okay. Eichel. Marner to the slot. Hurdle. Near side. A curl by Eichel. Away from coverage. To the corner he goes. Now he's in back of the goal. Jack Eichel holding onto it on his forehand. Top of the near circle. Marner around the horn now. Dorofeev at the far point. Cross ice near side at the hash. It's Eichel. Cross ice again. Marner clubbing it. Broken up by Martinuk. Not out. Puck is rescued by Dorofeev. It's knocked down by Martinuk. Regained by Marner. Stone to the slot up top. Dorofeev all the way across.
10: Got to shoot it. Got to shoot the puck.
9: One pass too many. 47 seconds left in period one. Marner slings it. Fought off by Bussey. The rebound lay loose. Bussey makes a save. Sprawled out on Stone. 38 seconds left in the period. Marner center point. Nearside Eichel to the slot off sticks. Captured by Jordan Martinuk. He'll get it out. 29 seconds left in period one. Shots are even at 8 where it counts. Carolina on a goal by Taylor Hall has a 1-0 lead. Looking to win the cup tonight through center now.
10: Got to have clock management here.
9: Vegas crosses the line onside. Hurdle nearside. Cross ice. Off a defending stick up top. 8 seconds left in the period. Hurdle out of the corner. Eichel, a handoff, a shot, Bussey, what a save on Dorofeev. Brandon Bussey sprawls out, comes across his crease, and comes up with a dandy.
10: Johnny, until Vegas starts shooting the puck from the middle of the ice, the great chance that Marner had, there was a big rebound, Stone had it, but Bussey recognized the anticipation of moving right to left to make the great save on Dorofeev.
1: It almost was routine because he knew exactly what Vegas was going to do, that they weren't going to shoot the puck from the middle of the ice. And if you're Pavel Dorofeev, you got to shoot the puck. He had a chance to shoot it twice before. He did at the end there because he had really had no other choice.
2: Right.
1: But I think the message has to be, if you want to be on the power play, shoot the puck.
9: Got it, coach. Your case is resting. Thank you. Okay. Taylor Hall has the game's only goal early at 3:47 of period one. The Canes have a 1-0 lead after 20 minutes. Coming up next, Rob Brinder will have the intermission report. 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
32: Sports USA Studios, your score after one period of play in Las Vegas. It's the Hurricanes 1 and the Golden Knights 0. This is Game 6 of the Stanley Cup Final. The Hurricanes are trying to hoist the Stanley Cup tonight. Let's take a listen back to the highlights from period number 1. It didn't take long for Taylor Hall to break the ice.
9: Out to center, Barbashev through the middle. Howden at the line over skates. Delayed offside against Vegas. They tag up Hall. Far side, he's in for a chance. He scores! Taylor Hall! That's the first goal of game number 6. And it comes at the 3:47 mark of period 1. Carolina is off and running.
32: Seventh of the playoffs for the veteran winger Taylor Hall from Slavin and Blake. His 23rd career playoff goal and his second in the series to make it 1-0 in favor of the Hurricanes. From there, Brandon Bussey took over.
9: Stone in front door. Fiev shut down by Bussey. Then a backhand off the shelf on top of the goal. Brandon Bussey will snag it. Pushing and shoving at the side of the goal after the whistle.
1: Johnny, paint the picture quickly. Dorofeev knocked that puck out of midair, up and over Brandon Bussey. It ends up hitting the top of the net, the netting, and bouncing. He catches it off the top of the net. Incredible save and incredible play all the way around.
32: No doubt about it. You got that right, Eddie. Oh, 6 shots faced in that first period for Bussey. He stopped every single one of them. That was the most acrobatic save of the bunch. Carter Hart also came up big when needed.
9: Carolina's power play was 2-for-5 in game 5. They are 6 out of 16 in the series. Blake in back of the goal in front of chance. Oh, what a stop by Hart! Diving back on a yawning Cage. He lost his stick, but not his mind. What a stop by Carter Hart!
32: Best save of the bunch in that period for Carter Hart. He faced 8 shots, allowing just 1 goal. And after 20 minutes in the books, it's the Hurricanes 1 and the Golden Knights nothing. Coming up next, our Billy Jaffe is going to talk to Hurricanes forward Jackson Blake. You're listening to Game 6 of the Stanley Cup Final on Sports USA.
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32: Tonight represents the third potential Stanley Cup clinching game played in Las Vegas. The previous two occurrences both ended with a champion crown. The Capitals won their Stanley Cup in Las Vegas in 2018, and the Golden Knights won their only Stanley Cup title in Las Vegas in 2023. Your score after one period of play in Las Vegas tonight, it's the Hurricanes 1 and the Golden Knights nothing. Just a short time ago, our Billy Jaffe spoke to Hurricanes forward Jackson Blake.
13: All right, thanks a lot. Jackson, from an X and O perspective, how satisfied were you with your team's first period?
14: Yeah, I mean, I thought we played pretty good for the most part there. I think we gave up a little too much than we would like in that period. And we know how good their power play is, so we got to stay out of the box.
13: All right, let's talk about the goal that your line scored there. You're on the back check. You take me through the rest of it.
14: Yeah, Halsey kind of ratted at the blue line and got behind their D a little bit. And Slavel made an unbelievable play to him. And you know, great, great shot, great release, and big goal for us.
13: What's it like been having a guy like Hall on your line through this playoff experience, along with you and Logan, two younger players?
14: Yeah, it's been a lot of fun. I mean, Halsey's been through a lot through his career, and me and Sanks are just kind of getting our feet wet a little bit now. So, but no, it's been a lot of fun and playing with those.
13: You take time.
14: Yeah, thank you.
32: That is Hurricanes forward Jackson Blake with our Billy Jaffe. More of our intermission report is coming up next. After one period of play in Las Vegas in Game 6 of the Stanley Cup Final, it's the Hurricanes 1 and the Golden Knights nothing. You're listening to Game 6 of the Stanley Cup Final on Sports USA.
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32: Rob Brunder back at the Sports USA studios with more of our intermission report. 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The accounts and the script of this game may not be disseminated without the express written consent of Sports USA and the NHL. Your score after one period of play in Las Vegas, it's the Hurricanes 1 and the Golden Knights nothing. The only goal in period number 1 off the stick of veteran winger Taylor Hall at 3:47, his 7th of the postseason, from Slavin and Blake, 23rd career playoff goal and 2nd in the series, taking us to where we stand heading into period number 2. The Hurricanes ahead 1-0. They are trying to win the Stanley Cup tonight. Coming up after this, we're going to rejoin our John Forslund, Eddie Olczyk, and Billy Jaffe for the second period. You're listening to Game 6 of the Stanley Cup Final on Sports USA.
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3: Sports USA is your home for the Stanley Cup Final. This is game number 6. John Forslund, Eddie Olczyk, Billy Jaffe back with you. T-Mobile Arena here in Las Vegas on a goal by Taylor Hall. The Canes have a 1-0 lead. Hall now notched his 11th road point of the playoffs, which has set a new franchise record for the most road points in one playoff year, surpassing Corey Stillman, who had 10-06, and Ron Francis, who had 10-02.
4: The legendary Ron Francis.
3: The Hall of Famer, Ron Francis, number 10. Let's go down to Billy Jaffe.
4: You're talking about Taylor Hall. Let's give you a little more information on him. With that goal and also the assist by Jackson Blake, those two guys continue to lead the team in points. If you had that on your bingo card heading into the playoffs, I'd say you're a pretty good prognosticator. 19 points each now for both those guys. Taylor Hall, you mentioned bringing it on the road. He's been a real good winger for those two young players, Logan Stankoven and Jackson Blake. He's gone about his business, Edzo and Johnny, very well this year. Kind of a shrewd contract. Remember last year, traded from the Chicago Blackhawks, bit unhappy there, comes in, has a good finish to the regular season, signs a 3-year deal, just over $9 million total, and he just says, where I'm at in my career, this is the right spot for me. This has really been a good spot for him, especially this year and in these playoffs. Watching Taylor Hall play, he still has his legs. He's really still fast. And this former Hart Trophy winner has proven himself big time, I think, in these Stanley Cup playoff run, fellas.
3: So now we get to Vegas, who trails by one as we get set for the second period. Eddie, I have to ask you, talked about Ivan Barbashev and being missing in action in that first period, and the fact that Mitch Marner now is playing with Jack Eichel. Do you like that?
4: Well, Bruce Cassidy... And I think when Mitch Marner came to Vegas, chose to come to Vegas, everybody just assumed or thought that it would be Mitch Marner playing with Jack Eichel. Bruce Cassidy, the former head coach, tried it, and they tried it quite a bit, but it just did not work. I just don't think it works.
3: Right.
4: So if you're John Tortorella, I mean, look, you're in desperation mode, and if you're going to go down, you're going to go down with your best players. I understand that. But you mentioned Ivan Barbashev. We mentioned him a couple of times, Johnny. I am shocked. I don't want to say he's got to be hurt, but for a guy like that not to play the last 12 minutes of the first period, he only played 2 minutes. 2 minutes and 1 second, I think, unofficially, officially.
3: Three shifts.
4: Okay, three shifts. He had three hits, right?
3: Right.
4: You're looking for somebody, if you're Vegas, to step up and make a play. They've had some chances. But I think, to the heart of your question there, Johnny, and not Carter Hart, I'm talking about the heart of your question. I think anything goes here. And if you got to load up or you got to split up, whatever it is. Right now for John Tortorella and the Vegas Golden Knights, they're looking for one line that you could put together to generate some offense.
3: The start of the second period brought to you by Fisher Investments. 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
4: 38-second power play to start the second period for the Golden Knights.
3: They will attack from left to right, looking for the equalizer. Carolina looking to clinch the Stanley Cup tonight. If needed, Game 7 is Wednesday in Raleigh. Second period of long changes unfold. Slavin pokes it out to center from his defensive blue line. Picked off by Tomas Hertl. Zone entry near side, Stone. Near point, Marner. Far side, Eichel. He'll drag it to the far hash mark. From the wall now. Center point, Marner. Near side, top of the circle. Dorfiev, a shot blocked. Good block, Slavin. Shot, Bussy says no on the bid by Marner. And the puck is cleared all the way down to Carter Hart. 34 seconds gone in the second period. Taylor Hall has the only goal of this game, scored at 3:47. Over the line now. Even terms on the ice. Along the near boards, the Canes will poke it out thanks to Jacob Slavin. Theodore draws it back to the blue line of Carolina off the stick of Howden. Now Barbashev on the march, near corner. He'll lower his shoulder, play it around to the far hash mark. A pinch by McNabb on Howden. He has 14 goals in the postseason. Broken up by Sebastian Aho. It ricochets off a stick. Not out. Now it is out. Chatfield through center. Lead feed near wing. Jarvis over the line. The pass rubbed out by Theodore. Then he cancels Jarvis with a shoulder jolt. And now out to center. The rookie in his first game, Braden Bowman, in the high slot with a shot sizzling off the glass. Picked up by Carolina's Sean Walker to the near boards. And now carried out to center. An angled pass by Stankoven. Broken up by Theodore. And now a change of possession. Right back to Carolina. They'll lay it through center. Korzak defending at the line. The play was whistled dead, batted down with a high stick with 18:27 left in the second period. Faceoff in the Vegas zone.
4: Well, we just mentioned Ivan Barbashev. He was out there with Braden Bowman and Nick Dowd for that last shift. And John Tortorella barking from the Vegas Golden Knights bench. Nick Dowd stays on the ice with Tomas Hertl. He's going to take a faceoff to the left of Carter Hart.
3: Hertl on his power side against Jankowski. Vegas will win the draw. In back of the goal to the far corner, Lauzon pressed a bit on the forecheck. Hertl elevates the puck to Riley Smith. Far side of the red line, the veteran will clear it in. Bussy a handle in back of the goal. He'll put it on the tee, and Carolina starts a breakout. Gostisbehere lifts the puck. Out to center, cut off by Korzak. Lauzon through the middle. The pass is unattainable, rolled all the way down for icing against Vegas. Just about 2 minutes gone in the second period.
4: Well, we kind of touched on it in the first period, Johnny U and Billy at ice level. And just get the sense, like, the next goal is absolutely massive.
3: Oh, absolutely right.
4: Either way. And you can do the math from there.
3: Faceoff win for the Golden Knights. Aerial flip. Lauzon out to center. Puck bouncing around. Hacked at by Smith. And corralled by the goaltender, Brandon Bussy. First with his stick, then he melts it down. 7:55 left in the second period.
4: Keandre Miller, Riley Smith going at it. You got Nick Dowd following Sean Walker. During this stoppage here all around the rink, the three officials separate Dowd and Walker. Walker's just not even acknowledging Dowd, and Dowd's trying to get his team all lathered up and fired up, and he's looking for something.
3: Faceoff will be in the near circle down to our right, Eichel, Stone, Dorfia for Vegas. Out of the corner now, faceoff win Carolina. The puck is iced by Keandre Miller. Another stoppage, a slow, cautious start to the second period.
4: Johnny, how about this nugget from our terrific stats man, Brandon Kahn? Teams to score first with a chance to clinch the Stanley Cup are 34-0 since 1988.
3: That's amazing.
4: You were celebrating your 50th year in the National Hockey League back then.
3: I was.
4: Sure, you've seen it all, Johnny.
3: It was a great year. Faceoff win for a moment for Vegas. They get it out to center. All seasons when you work at this are great. Out of the corner now. Along the boards in the Vegas zone, a pop pass by Dorfia. Broken up, slung along by Ehlers. Recaptured by Dorfia. Is taken down. They play on. Ehlers out in front just by the stick of guess who? Jordan Staal at the far post. Looking for goals in six straight here in the final. Out to center, Eichel. Right wing side over the line, Stone. Good back check by Ehlers. He'll spring an all-alone man in Staal. Staal in for a chance. Pad save. Right pad save, Carter Hart.
4: Remember that stop.
3: Staal out of the far corner, supported by Andre Svechnikov. And a line change. He'll dangle to the circle. Roll it through the slot. Another shot taken. Goes high off the glass. Aho completing that change. Had the chance. And now Stone will get to it. Out to center in the skates of Dorofeev, and now it's taken back by Jalen Chatfield.
4: Got it. Sorry, Johnny. Got to get Hanifin and Anderson off the ice. They're out of gas right now.
3: Through center. Puck deflects back in the Carolina zone on cue. Thanks to Edzo, they will change. Out to center now. Right to left, Carolina. Cross-corner dump. Svechnikov Puck rescued by McNabb at the blue line. Barbashev, his own line. He was shouldered hard by Svechnikov. Robinson will clear it off his backhand to the near corner. Down to our left. Theodore up the ice. A spring pass off the stick of Barbashev at the attacking line. Near corner, Gostisbehere will stretch out the ice. Goes all the way down to Hart. He'll move the puck to the far corner for a wide-open McNabb, who flips it out to center. McNabb hit hard by Will Carrier. You heard that one. And the play is whistled dead offside on the dump-in. As Carolina was into the second period.
5: No sustained offense for the home team. At even strength, Jordan stalled that last shift. He had a couple of great chances. Missed that backhanded opportunity, and then he gets that breakaway. Anderson was going off the ice, Johnny. And then Hall comes on the left wing boards. He gets inside the dots, tries to elevate the puck. It goes off the blocker. And Anderson could have easily got a slashing call, too. He got a healthy chop on Stahl. But remember that stop by Carter Hart. Much needed for the Vegas Golden Knights.
3: A steal in the slot. Blake Hennedy lost it. Stripped by Hurdle. Sissons. Hurdle 2-on-1 with Smith. Hurdle drags it to the slot. And it's stopped. Blake going down in front of Bussey. Now far point Korzak. His shot. Stick save Bussey. Directed to the far corner. And the Canes will survive all of that. Sissons dead center. Vegas careful on a change. Korzak will get it deep.
5: Play by Hurdle.
3: Moves it. Beautiful play by Hurdle to create the chance. All through center.

0: offside by the Vegas Golden Knights when they get an opportunity on Brandon Bussey.
1: Puck deflects off a stick from the center point. Off a face-off win by Vegas. We'll get a stoppage.
0: Billy got a great look at that. That was a great save, but Hurdle with the great patience. Billy, what'd you see from ice level?
2: I thought Blake was the one who ended up getting it. You have the good replay. You saw the blocker to the far side of me. But I give Jackson Blake credit. I don't know, was it Smith that was off to that blocker side too, Edzo?
0: Yeah, the one-timer.
2: If Hurdle could, I mean, it's an easy game from standing outside the glass, right?
0: Yeah.
2: He slides it over to him. It's a wide-open net. But you're right, they're not going upstairs on Bussey, who's also prone to giving rebounds to. And they got to get more pressure, more stress in the offensive zone.
1: Yeah, just about 5 minutes gone here in the second. A centering pass to the slot goes off Eichel, right to Carter Hart.
0: More continuation, Johnny and Billy. More sustained pressure, not one and duns. Sometimes you can't help it. I mean, that was a two-on-one. I should say it was like a 2-on-1.5, and then Hurdle makes the great play. Gostisbehere slides out of it. He's got to shoot that puck. He's 7 feet in front of Brandon Bussey, and as a left-handed shot, you couldn't draw it up any better, because when you're left-handed shot and you're skating backwards, you usually pull the puck into your body and shoot back the other way, and that's where his glove, he's a right-handed catcher. And instead of catching a lot of them, he slaps the puck.
1: Faceoff win, Carolina. Walker through a bevy of humanity. It's blocked. He gets it back near point. He'll clear it in by Jankowski. Picks it up now. Slot pass denied by Noah Hanifin. It goes to the far point. Slid in by Walker and back of the goal. Hanifin's on it, far corner in his own territory. He utilized the far boards. Ice the puck here. We'll get another break in play with 14:45 left in the second period. 1-0 Carolina.
0: And the chant of Go Canes, excuse me, Go Knights Go. I thought I heard Go Canes for
3: a second.
0: Well,
3: they're here too.
0: Go Canes, Go Knights, Go Knights Go.
1: I think all the fans are saying something at one point tonight.
0: I'm all discombobulated up here.
1: No, you're not. You look great tonight too, by the way. Face off in the near circle. Aho. Martinook, Svechnikov for Carolina. Faceoff win, powered all the way back that time. Good win by Nick Dowd. Puck is elevated out to center. Dowd far wing, over the line. Defended by Chatfield to the far corner. Good hit by Chatfield. It comes out to the slot. It's available. Pounce down Bowman. Shot taken. Hanifin wide through a screen. Pinch down the near boards by Rasmus Anderson. It goes near corner down to our right. Carolina's out it. And they get it out to center thanks to Aho. But it's shot back in by Rasmus Anderson. Recaptured by Jacob Slavin for a regroup here for Carolina.
0: Good shift for the fourth line there of Vegas.
1: Now the puck is floated in the glove hand of Hart on a tee, leaves it in back of the goal. Vegas will start the breakout. Caden Korzak, Anderson up the ice, a stretch pass for Marner, unattainable. Bussey on a tee for Miller. The rim it near side. Blake with his back to the play, can't get it out. Second chance, it goes off. Carolina 2-on-1. Carried in, a shot goes wide. Stankoven with the bid there, and it comes out to center. Vegas the other way. Barbashev over the line, drags it outside, and his shot goes wide on the stick side of Bussey. Near hash Marner, near point Lozano, shot blocked loose, cleaned up in front by Sean Walker, and Walker takes a hit. Lozano with a big hit. And as he steps up on Stankoven, they push and shove at center. With 13:26 left to go in the second period.
0: Well, a great chance for Carolina, 2-on-1. Logan Stankoven gets a chance. It looked like he wanted to pass that puck over. I believe it was Taylor Hall that was going hard to the net. And I think the puck rolled on him at the last second, Johnny, before he shot the puck. Right-handed shot coming down the right wing boards. He gets inside the dots and gets a great quality chance, I think just misses to the far side. But the replay we show, and we've been shown, is the big hit by Lozan.
1: Faceoff possessed by Carolina, near circle down to our right. They get it out. Hall, the goal scorer, through center. Blake, he'll shoot in. Off the end boards, back first. Theodore, angled pass near wall to Orfeev. And now Vegas will reestablish a breakout. McNabb, right wing side over the line to Orfeev now. Defended well by Keandre Miller. Blake out of the corner has the puck. Carolina again will flip it out to center and get in defensive position. Canes with a one-goal lead. Stone over the line. Far side to Orfeev. Pick

0: pocketed by Walker. It goes far corner. Sean Walker of Carolina to the wall, cut off by McNabb twice. Gloved down by Dorothea, batted down with a high stick through the slot. And a whistle will stop play. They will check out the status of Carolina's Nikolai Ehlers, who was clipped.
1: Penalty here, Johnny?
0: I think it may be. We'll see. Jean Hébert talking to Jack Eichel.
1: Oh, Jack Eichel.
0: I don't believe so. 12:46. Left to go in the second period. Trust me, we'll sort it out. You're listening to Game 6 of the Stanley Cup Final on Sports USA. We'll be back after these local messages.
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0: 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The Carolina Hurricanes have a 1-0 lead in the game, a 3-2 lead in the series.
1: Now you got Hurdle out here with Marner and Stone. So John Tortorella, just he's doing what he can. He's just looking for one combination, Johnny, to sustain some offense.
0: Far circle draw won by Carolina. Chatfield in back of the goal off his backhand. Kicks it near wall for Carrier. Broken up. Good pinch by Theodore. In back of Carolina's goal, Slavin tries to exit. They will. Robinson will get it out to center ice, utilizing the far boards. Now Carrier inside the line, broken up. Vegas swings out to center. Check zone denial. Jacob Slavin. Now Theodore will send it in. Chatfield in control of it. Sends it back for Slavin out of the corner. He'll bank it off the boards, out to the red line near side. Korzak right back in.
1: He had Hurdle out there for that faceoff to the right of Brandon Bussey. Left-handed shot. And then as soon as that play developed, Hurdle went off and Eichel jumped on.
0: Martinook now will feed it in for Carolina. Kicked out in back of the goal. Far side by Korzak. Hurdle helping out the D along the far boards. Has the puck. Caden Korzak for Hurdle. He'll carry the mail out to center. He'll just dump
1: icing
0: it in
1: here.
0: He did not gain center. Good call, Enzo. Icing against Vegas. Hurdle did not gain the red line. 11:48 left in the second period.
1: And we talked about it back in that first period, just a feeling that we have. If this next goal is just going to have a pretty good determining factor on the outcome of this game. And offense has been tough to come by for both teams. They have had some chances. And really a lot of one and done. But who can have that one chip where you get two or three chances and eventually capitalize?
0: This game has been stingy. Near point, Gostisbehere faceoff win, a shift by Riley Smith. Shot taken, blocked by Sissons. Colton Sissons has the puck in the near corner of his own zone. Goes by Gostisbehere out to neutral ice. Carolina covers it well. Svechnikov backpedaling in his own zone. clears it out along the near boards, all the way back in the Vegas zone. Korzak's on it. They'll move it up the ice. Carolina changing. Lozon, a lead feed. Hurdle at the line, broken up. Wedged out by Nikishin. Two on two. Near wing Hall sings it across for Stankoven. It jumps his stick. Blake in the far circle, defended by Riley Smith. And the Golden Knights are back out to center from the red line. That time, Hurdle gained it. He'll rim it to the far corner. Dowd shouldered by Stankoven. They jam along the boards. Logan Stankoven and Nick Dowd of Vegas. 10:57 left in the second period. 1-0 Carolina on an early goal by Taylor Hall. Puck is iced by Carolina. And we're going to stop it here with 10:50 left in period two.
1: Well, the one thing Carolina is doing so well from up top, they are checking and they're winning a lot of battles along the boards. And when a team is having their way with you in the defensive zone, and they're winning a lot of the one-on-one battles, you have to try to isolate, if you're Vegas, one of those players and try to turn a one-on-one into a two-on-one. And maybe there's a breakdown, maybe you can make a quick play, and then there should be some open ice to be able to attack. And the Carolina's got it going on without the puck right now.
0: Faceoff is in the near circle down to our right. Dowd for Vegas, Stankoven for Carolina. Dowd, Bowman, and Smith for John Tortorella. Stankoven powers it back. Miller goes far corner, wide open. Sean Walker out to center ice. Over the line, they cross. Walker drops it off for Hall. His shot rubbed out by Rasmus Anderson with a block to the near boards. Bowman tries to lift it out. He does. Smith will drop it for Anderson. Golden Knights through center. Noah Hanifin off the boards. Forked in by Cole Smith. Along the end boards, Dowd checked by DeAndre Miller. Carolina merges as Hall sidesteps Smith. Lays it off for Stahl, dead center. It's flung in by Sean Walker off a stick. Far wing, stopping in the corner. Punished is Seth Jarvis by Nick Dowd. Jarvis stays with it. He's fresh on a line change. They jam out of the corner. Dowd ties it up with Jarvis. And we carry on.
1: Big McCap broke his stick, Johnny.
0: The back of the goal. Puck is wound all the way back by Jordan Stahl. Near point Slavin. Near hash Stahl. Indirect pass to the near point for Slavin. Slavin to the far side. Now they set it up again. Slavin in control of it. They'll wind it to the center point. Crisscross and hand it off to Ehlers, who will dart and button hook his way back to the near point.
1: Dowd Ehlers. Dowd no stick. He gave it to McNabb.
0: Okay. Now goes far side for Chatfield. From the point, it's tipped. It goes off the stick of Theodore to the near corner. Canes will get to it. They pounce on it. Slavin near point. He'll walk the line to the center point. Near flank. Ehlers far side, back door, Chatfield a shot, maybe off the metal, and it goes out of play. A stinger by Jalen Chatfield, right off the bar, I believe, with 9:23 left to go in the second period. Carolina 1, Vegas nothing. 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
1: 5-3 shots on goal in favor of the Golden Knights here in this Second period, down one, game six. Trailing 3-2 in the Stanley Cup Final.
0: Faceoff will be in the far circle, down to our left. Aho, Svechnikov, and Martinuk get out there for Rod Brind'Amour and the Carolina Hurricanes. Faceoff is won by Brett Howden. Possession goes to Carolina. Far point, Miller from Aho. Aho will just lay it to the slot, broken up by Marner, back out to center where the puck will skip around. Carolina gets to it, swept in the zone by Jordan Martinuk. Kaden Korzak back first, punished by Andrei Svechnikov. To the near boards, a battle, Marner and Aho. In back of the goal, Lauzon has the puck for Vegas. He'll swing out, clear it out to center, covered well by Carolina. Laid in offside by Martinuk as Svechnikov was trapped. They get a stoppage, 8:54 left in the second.
1: Got that feeling, Johnny, that if Vegas is going to get on the scoreboard, it's going to have to come from a D-man. Meaning turning a 2-on-2 into a 3-on-2, or somebody jumping into the play on a cycle, opening up some ice or opening up some space in the offensive zone. Because when Vegas is really going, their D are pretty darn active, and yeah, they shoot down the boards and try to create a little bit of pressure. It's way too early to start trying to take some chances, but if the opportunity is there, somebody's got to make a play from the back end.
0: 8:42 left in the second period. John Forslund, Eddie Olczyk, Billy Jaffe, Sports USA, Game 6. Stanley Cup Final led by Carolina in this one, 1-0. Carolina attempting to win their second Stanley Cup tonight. Out of the near corner, Slavin. Chipped out the center by Ehlers, recaptured by Hanifin. Skate to stick for Riley Smith from the red line, far side. He'll get it along deep. Icing is called here against Vegas. Let's go down to Billy Jaffe.
14: Eddie, just to kind of play off of what you're talking about, Vegas, how about maybe they change, instead of all these hard dumps in these rims, that their F2, their second forechecker, seems to be arriving late on regularly. How about soft dumps into the corner? See if they can get a little something more going on there and keep some pressure on Carolina. They haven't allowed, or they've allowed Carolina, I think, to kind of get out of this game so far pretty easy so far in this game out of their own zone.
1: Yeah, and everybody has to know if that is indeed the case, that whoever enters the zone, depending on the side of the ice, you're just going to keep that puck onto the side of the ice so everybody can get there, or at least be on their way before he actually puts that puck into a spot.
0: Tomas Hertl checked on the play, but he does get it out to center. A little dump and chase by Riley Smith. He goes to work on Walker near corner. Punishing hit. Smith on Walker, who survives it. Slides it out. It goes all the way down past Hart. Icing against Carolina.
1: Carolina wants a no icing because of the pinch in. And the linesman comes over, and Rod Brind'Amour doesn't like it. Referee Jean Hébert skates over. A quick little flyby. But Rod Brind'Amour absolutely barking at the linesman, both. They give him the respect of making eye contact, Trent Connor and Scott Cherry. But the call had been made, face off to the left of Brandon Bussey.
0: Brind'Amour, the captain of the 06 team that won the Stanley Cup in 7 games over Edmonton. Dorofeev, a set play, high slot shot is blocked by Walker. It goes far corner. Jankowski off his back. Carrier, he'll feed it deep. In the Vegas zone, a big hit by Carrier on Theodore. Dorofeev in the near corner, north with it. Stone, give back for Eichel. Stone at the red line, now near side. Eichel over the line, defended beautifully on the way in. And again, that was Slavin to the near boards. Theodore sends it in. Dorofeev, a shot, stopped by Bussey. Martinuk will get to it off the far boards and out. Relieving pressure with 7:18 left. The steal. Aho, though, is offside on that steal for Carolina. Stopping play with 7:17 left in the second.
1: I like the idea, Dorofeev. I don't know if it got a little iron as well, Johnny, on that near side from a bad angle.
0: Yeah, it did.
1: Maybe where the crossbar meets the post. Never a bad play, bad angle. And again, Dorofeev's a shooter.
0: And he went high.
1: Yeah, he tried, but it was on that near side, and I think Bussey played that nicely.
0: And it looked like he got a piece of it, but you're right. Went off the junction there.
1: Heads up, Billy. Heads up down there. That puck was coming. No, right to our own Billy Jaffe down at ice level.
15: Yeah. Well, you know what? I almost had it.
14: I didn't Ray Ferraro with
1: that. Yeah, you didn't have an E6 like Ray Ferraro. Yeah.
14: No, I didn't.
1: And I did text him, by the way, just to let our fans know that Ray Ferraro doing color commentary for our friends at ABC and ESPN. And had a little puck go in between the benches there. And it was a floater, and Ray booted it. So we give him an E6 on that one.
15: He was in good position. He was surrounded.
1: I told him to keep his head up, but
15: yeah,
1: I told him that Johnny buried him on national radio.
15: That's nice.
16: Okay, onto the corner. Walker now will clear it out to center ice. I'm sure he expected that. Now Hall broken up by Hanifin. Carolina will cross that Vegas line to hash mark Stankoven. Backhand pass broken up by Hanifin. Hanifin battling along the far boards, retaking Stankoven. Out in front of the skates of Blake. Loops, and it's poked wide. And the centering feed by Stankoven goes off Hart. Blake with a shot. He scores! Jackson Blake set up in the high slot. He continues his outstanding playoff run. 6:29 left to go in the second period of game number 6. 2-0 Carolina.
1: Johnny, I think this puck goes in off of Rasmus Anderson. It changes direction out in front of Carter Hart. No chance for him. The turnover by Hanifin. Stankoven throws it to the front of the net. Blake is out on the right side, probably about 15 feet out in front of Carter Hart. And his puck changes direction. Blake's got the stick. He wants it. It might have gone off the shaft of the stick of not Anderson, but Mitch Marner. He was sliding to his right. It comes back to the left and right over the glove of Carter Hart. And we were asking and we were wondering, the next goal? Well, it's the Carolina Hurricanes that are up, and now they got the second one. And only their fourth shot on goal of the second period. They got a 2-0 lead in game 6.
16: And that is a huge lead.
1: Massive.
16: In the way this game has been played. Out.
1: Great point.
16: Jackson Blake, his seventh goal of the playoffs, the 10th of his playoff career. What a story, a fourth round draft choice. Puck is cleared by Vegas all the way back down in the Carolina zone far corner. Bowman grinding stall, takes a hit, makes a play, was rocketed by Cole Smith. Puck is free in front of the Carolina bench. Smith takes a swipe at it, regained by Ehlers from the red line. He'll dump it along by Hart. 5:57 left in the second period, 2-0 Carolina, looking to win the Stanley Cup tonight. Svechnikov in front of chance. Hart says no on Aho, and he's got it. The Canes looking for the knockout punch. Svechnikov sets up Sebastian Aho. We have 5:48 left to go in the second period. On the goal by Jackson Blake. Carolina 2, Vegas nothing. You're listening to Game 6 of the Stanley Cup Final on Sports USA. We'll be back after these local messages.
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0: Sports USA is your home for the Stanley Cup Final. Late in the second period, 2-0 Carolina with 5:48 left in it.
1: Johnny, we touched on it in the open. Carolina has now scored 23 goals in the Stanley Cup Final. 8 of them have come from direct result of Vegas inside their own zone. 8 of the 23 Carolina has cashed in. So 34%. You talk about why they're on the verge of winning the Stanley Cup is you can't have those type of turnovers in a Stanley Cup, let alone that many in a 5-plus game series.
0: Carolina breaks it out. The line that has done the damage again. Stankoven, Blake, and Hall get out there. Jackson Blake, his 7th goal of the playoffs from Logan Stankoven at 13:31 of the second, has made it 2-0 Carolina. Blake now leads Carolina in terms of playoff scoring. Out to center. Theodore moves it back for Rasmus Anderson, recoiling in his own territory. Shea Theodore. Carolina gets a defensive posture through the middle, and they play it beautifully.
1: A different defensive pair here for Vegas. You had Theodore and Anderson out there together. Now you have Lauzon and Anderson. Noah Hanifin and Anderson have had a really difficult time, and I know Hanifin is banged up. There's no doubt about it, but changed by Tortorella.
0: Ehlers over the line, slings it off hard. It goes off the glass in play, left and back of the goal. Carolina has the pedal down now. They feel it. Out to center, Eichel, broken up. Puck is loose. Stahl will get to it. The red line, far side at the blue line. He'll dump it in. Stahl goes to work on the forecheck. He shoves Lauzon right out of the way. Puck free along the near boards at the point. Forged in by Miller. It ricochets to the far wall. Barbashev will miss hit it, but get it out to center. Eichel had it. He lost it. Broken up by Sean Walker. He'll clear it down. No icing. Hart will play it in back of the goal. 4:07 left in the second period. Carolina looking to win their first cup in 20 years has a 2-0 lead over Vegas. Through center ice at the red line, Dorfiev, right side over the line, powering in his Howden. He pulls up, he's defended by Jacob Slavin. Far corner, Carrier, wedged a bit by Marner. The Golden Knights in desperation mode now. Puck at the point, the Canes get it out to center, diving Martinook, he'll tap it back.
1: Great effort.
0: That's for a line change. And the veteran Jordan Martinook, who many call the heart and soul of the Hurricanes, along with Stahl, it comes out to center. Chatfield will send it back in. Hart on a tee for Braden McNabb. 3:27 left in the second period. Through center ice, left to right. Here come the Golden Knights. Howden fumbling the puck at the line. Shot taken by Dorfiev. Off net, caught by Bussey. Left in back of the goal to the near wall. And it's laid out the center off a stick by Taylor Hall. Anderson to the red line near side. Jankowski broken up in front of his own goal. Anderson, he's back out. Red line far side of rim. Part of near wall it goes. Carolina back first. Gostisbehere had it. He lost it. Dug out by Doubt. Good play defensively. Eric Robinson taken down by Rasmus Anderson. Interference is the call.
1: The right call, Johnny.
0: Anderson with a bad penalty, and he'll take a seat with 2:56 left in the second period.
1: Since the turnover by Noah Hanifin a couple of minutes ago.
20: Las Vegas number 4, minor penalty, interference.
1: And Jean Hébert with the call. Anderson wants a dive, but a turnover by Dowd. The puck is well by him, and he steps right into him, and there's no doubt Robinson goes down awfully easy right inside the blue line, but that's the situation. Skating backwards and forced Robinson to go either one way or the other. He skated into him, and it was an easy call for the official. Go back to what I was saying, Johnny, if I can. I have not seen Noah Hanifin since the turnover.
0: Okay.
1: On that goal, so something to keep an eye on here. And now you got Anderson in the penalty box.
0: A D-man for Vegas. Third power play for Carolina. Aho.
1: This could be the cup here, Johnny, for Carolina.
0: McNabb in back of the goal. Handoff for Cole Smith. And Smith will clear it through center all the way down to kill some time early.
1: They're looking to go up 3-0.
0: Right on. 2:43 left in the second period. Jackson Blake has scored in the second period. An early goal. 3:47 of period one. Taylor Hall. The Canes attempt entry. Cut off by McNabb and a recoil. In his own territory. Down to our right, it's Seth Jarvis. Another big overtime goal in game number two of the Cup Final. Now Gostisbehere at the logo. Mid-ice over the line to the outside of Dish. Finding Aho. He'll rim it around. Ehlers will seal the wall for Carolina. Snap it to the corner. Svechnikov. Gostisbehere across. Oh, hard! He says no! That's Sebastian Aho with a bullet from 20 feet out.
2: Just an awesome save. Needed in the largest way for the Vegas Golden Knights. The puck was in to the right of Carter Hart. Beautiful movement. Svechnikov to Gostisbehere to Aho over on the other side. They worked a perfect triangle. And he just wasn't able to get it to the top half of the net as Hart slides from right to left.
0: Vegas will win an important draw. And Shea Theodore will clear it the length of the ice with 2:05 left in the second period. 1:08 left on the Kane power play. They have a 2-0 lead looking to win the Stanley Cup tonight here in Las Vegas. Out and over skates. So does Blake, and now Marner dead center, shorthanded, has the puck. Through the middle, Howden has three shorthanded goals in the playoffs. Right side, Marner, back for Howden, occupied by Ehlers on the way back. 1:45 left in the second period. Good work by Vegas. Howden pins it in.
2: I'd like to see Marner shoot that puck there. I know what he was trying to do to get it to Howden.
0: Carolina crossing the line to the slot. Blake, weak side pass intended for Ehlers, broken up by Theodore. Stones out shorthanded, stripped by Stankoven along the near boards in the center zone. Stankoven, Ehlers now, and slide it back to the logo. Nikishin dishes out again for Blake from well out, caught by Hart. He'll tee it up, he'll shoot it out. No, he won't. Cut off by Stankoven, knocked down with a high stick though, and we'll get a stoppage. 18 seconds left on the power play.
2: Mitch Marner made a great play in the neutral zone to kill some clock in any attack. He played pitch and catch with Brett Howden. Got the puck at the blue line, attacked at the dot line. And to the left of Brandon Bussey. Had a chance to really, where he got the hat trick goal for back in game three. That was the same area, Johnny. I thought he had a chance to shoot the puck, but he tried to make the pass and nothing happened with that opportunity.
0: 1:13 left in the second period. Faceoff is outside the Vegas blue line at the circle dot in front of the Carolina bench.
2: 16-14 shots in favor of Carolina. Most importantly, 2-0 lead here in game six.
0: And they're playing, they being Carolina, Canes hockey here tonight. Along the boards, looking to close out. To the corner now, McNabb for Vegas, up the near boards, under a minute left in the second period. Hall and Blake have scored for Carolina, tie up along the near boards, out of the scrum. It's wedged there, still fought for, and swept in by Jordan Martinook. 44 seconds left in the period, Dowd pressed by Stahl in the far corner out of that scrum. Puck will kick around a couple of times, McNabb for Lauzon. Jeremy Lauzon has time to lift it out. 32 seconds left in the second period. Smith sends it back in. Walker to the near boards. Carolina back out to center.
2: Good play, Carrier. Make sure he advanced the puck.
0: 19 seconds left in the second period. Eichel in front of his own bench.
2: Should be icing here.
0: Bet in.
2: Oh, they waved it off. Carter Hart went out to play the puck. That would have been icing against Carolina. Missed opportunity for the Golden Knights.
0: That move by Hart canceled it. Eichel through the middle. Back checked by Svechnikov. 3 seconds left in the period. Comes back out to neutral ice. And after 40 minutes of hockey in game number six, with a chance to win the cup tonight, the Carolina Hurricanes take a 2-0 lead to the dressing room. So, the Canes get a big lift on a goal by Jackson Blake, who becomes Oilers history to record 7 multiple point games in a single postseason. And his goal in the late stages of the second period has made it 2-0 Carolina after 40. Coming up next, Rob Brinder will have the intermission report. 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
28: Sports USA Studios. They are in the second intermission in Las Vegas. It's the Hurricanes 2 and the Golden Knights nothing. Carolina potentially 20 minutes away from winning the Stanley Cup for the second time in franchise history and the first time since 2006. Let's take a listen back to the highlights from the second period. It was a period that, for the most part, was dominated by the Hurricanes. Jackson Blake made it 2-0.
2: Along the far boards, retaken Stankoven. Out in front of the skates of Blake. Loops, and it's poked wide. And a centering feed by Stankoven goes off Hart. Blake with a shot. He scores! Jackson Blake! Set up in the high slot. He continues his outstanding playoff run. 6:29 left to go in the second period of game number 6. 2-0 Carolina.
28: Goal number 7 in these playoffs for the youngster Jackson Blake at 13:30. Logan Stankoven picked up the lone assist on that goal. 10th career playoff goal and 2nd in the series for Jackson Blake. He has a goal and an assist tonight and leads all Hurricanes in points in these playoffs. That made it 2-0 Carolina. They were looking for more, but Carter Hart did a great job of keeping the puck out of the net the rest of the period.
2: Gostisbehere at the logo. Mid-ice over the line to the outside. A dish finding Aho. He'll rim it around. Ehlers will seal the wall for Carolina. Snap it to the corner. Svechnikov. Gostisbehere across. Oh, Hart! He says no! That's Sebastian Aho with a bullet from 20 feet out.
30: Just an awesome save. Needed in the largest way for the Vegas Golden Knights.
28: No doubt about that, Eddie O. And as far as Carter Hart goes, he's been really solid in this game. The goals that he's given up, not completely his fault by any means. He's faced 16 shots and allowed just 2 goals thus far. On the other side, Brandon Bussey has certainly been a story in this one. He hasn't been quite as busy as Hart. He's faced 14 shots and stopped each and every one of them, making his 3rd consecutive start in this series. Again, that is a major storyline for Carolina as they try to get to the finish line and win the Stanley Cup tonight. There's been a bunch of hitting tonight, as you would expect. Vegas has had more hits, 31-24. Also, the Golden Knights, they have won 52% of the draws. Neither team has had any success with the man advantage in this game. Carolina 0-for-3 on the power play. Vegas is 0-for-2. And after 40 minutes of action, it's the Hurricanes 2 and the Golden Knights nothing. Coming up next hour, Billy Jaffe is going to talk to Hurricanes forward Eric Robinson. You do not want to miss it. You're listening to Game 6 of the Stanley Cup Final on Sports USA.
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28: 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Your score after two periods of play in Las Vegas, it's the Hurricanes 2 and the Golden Knights nothing. Just a short time ago, our Billy Jaffe spoke to Hurricanes forward Eric Robinson.
12: All right, thanks a lot, Eric. Another very good second period, two games in a row by the Hurricanes. What have you liked most about your team's effort through two?
13: I think it's just our game. It's Hurricanes hockey. We need one more like that.
12: The ability for you guys to win battles, watching from the glass, has been excellent in this game. What is the key to winning those battles along the wall and eliminating the stress in your own zone?
13: Yeah, it's a lot of the game, especially this time of year. We know it's going to be, you know, coming down to one-on-one battles, so definitely a big focus of ours tonight.
12: All right, one more period to go. Take me into that locker room. What do you think is going to be the message?
13: Hurricanes hockey. Just play our game again.
12: Appreciate the time. Good luck on the third.
13: All right, thank you.
28: That is Hurricanes forward Eric Robinson with our Billy Jaffe. This series features two of the NHL Sunbelt teams in the Hurricanes and Golden Knights. When I spoke to legendary NHL play-by-play broadcaster Doc Emmerich, I asked him what his thoughts are seeing two non-traditional hockey markets represented in the final.
14: How wonderful hockey in the United States is and how it has grown. Because it has grown a lot because the franchise is located in the United States. And I saw the growth of hockey in the U.S. begin when Wayne Gretzky was traded from Edmonton to Los Angeles. And all of a sudden, rink building took place there. And it became very prominent. The Kings had operated for a number of years, but there was sort of a question as to why. Because they didn't have... Despite the triple crown line, they didn't have that pizzazz that Wayne Gretzky brought them. And he brought the entire sport prominence in the United States. And from that, rink building across the country built, increased. And at the same time, there was thought about putting franchises in southern places. And boy, are they all over now.
28: That is legendary former NHL play-by-play broadcaster Doc Emmerich. More of our intermission report is coming up next. After two periods of play in Las Vegas, it's the Hurricanes 2 and the Golden Knights nothing. 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
28: Rob Render at the Sports USA Studios with more of our intermission report. Your score after two periods of play in Las Vegas. It's the Hurricanes 2 and the Golden Knights nothing. To recap the goal scoring, Taylor Hall broke the ice in period number one, seventh of the playoffs at 3:47 from Slavin and Blake, 23rd career playoff goal and second in the series. And Jackson Blake, the lone goal in period number two for Carolina, his seventh of the postseason at 13:30 from Logan Stankoven, 10th career playoff goal and his second in the series, taking us to where we stand heading into period number three. The Hurricanes are trying to close out the series with a third consecutive win. They have played Hurricanes hockey. They have taken over this series. The last few games, they have outscored Vegas 8-2 since the third period of game number four, and the Hurricanes stand just 20 minutes away from hoisting the Stanley Cup. Coming up after this, we're going to rejoin our John Forslund, Eddie Olczyk, and Billy Jaffe for the third period. 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
3: Sports USA is your home for the Stanley Cup Final. Welcome back to Las Vegas, everybody. John Forslund, Eddie Olczyk, Billy Jaffe. The Carolina Hurricanes get ready for the third period with a 2-0 lead and a chance to win their first Stanley Cup in 20 years. Time now for a stats report brought to you by eBay. eBay is home to millions of finds, and one becomes part of your story. From your favorite vintage band tee to the dream car you've been searching for, it's all there. eBay. Things people love. 22-year-old Jackson Blake is the youngest player with a multi-point outing in a potential cup-clinching game. Since Drew Doughty and Dwight King of the LA Kings, both the age of 22 in 2012. And guess what this has to say right here for us? It has been 90 years since the last multi-goal third-period comeback when facing elimination in the Stanley Cup Final. That's what's on the table tonight for the Vegas Golden Knights at home. Down to Billy Jaffe.
4: All right, Johnny, how about these stats as we continue with the stats report after two for the Vegas Golden Knights? They have a total of 14 shots on goal. Well, four players, Dorofeev, Stone, Hurdle, and Marner, they have 11 of the 14. That means the remainder of the team just three shots on goal. Not nearly enough. Also, 10 giveaways through two periods by the Vegas Golden Knights. Now for the Carolina Hurricanes, this isn't a stat. This is just the vibe. Standing outside their room, waiting for Eric Robinson to come in to do his walk-off interview, the quick walk-off. Not a word was spoken, Edzo or Johnny, by anybody walking into that room. Steely glares, focus, everybody ready. They're ready to play Canes hockey for this third period. Back upstairs.
3: So we're set for this third period. The Canes with an opportunity now to pick up a Stanley Cup for the first time in 20 years.
5: What a spot to be in. Up to 20 minutes left to go. The verbiage inside that room, I got to imagine from the veteran guys inside that room, Johnny. You mentioned it. Stahl, Martinook, Slavin. It's pretty simple. Guys, we get the next one, we're going to win the Stanley Cup. And that's no disrespect to Vegas. It's just like that's the feeling that you have to know that if you could get up three in a game where that probably feels like five or six.
6: That's right.
5: So an opportunity. And for Vegas, Billy touched on it. More volume, more chaos. Don't turn down any opportunities to shoot the puck. And somebody on the back end's got to make a play offensively for Vegas.
3: 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Third period is underway. Vegas looking to make a comeback as attacking from right to left. They have the puck. Pavel Dorofeev at the logo. Jack Eichel off a body at the flex high, and it's caught out to center by DeAndre Miller. Braden McNabb of the Vegas Golden Knights will dump it on a rim to the far corner. Walker tries to clear near side. Aho carries the puck to the red line near side, and he'll lay it deep in the Vegas zone. Theodore back on it. The Golden Knights looking to make this huge comeback and force Game 7 Wednesday. Puck is cleared all the way back. The Carolina Hurricanes last won the Stanley Cup in 2006 in a seven-game series against the Edmonton Oilers, captained by Rod Brind'Amour, who had 12 goals, a team record in that playoff year. Now Anderson back on it for Vegas to the near boards. Played along by Hurdle. He'll hand it off to Mark Stone through center. He roars in for a chance. Right side of pass. Broken up by Slavin.
6: Got to shoot it, Johnny. Got to shoot the puck there. And looking at Stone from our vantage point here at T-Mobile Arena, the disdain and the verbiage coming from his mouth, knowing that he had a chance, and he just tried to be too nice. He tried to be unselfish. The puck was a little bit in front of him, so I give him the benefit of that doubt. I think it was Slavin that was coming over, Johnny.
3: It was.
6: And you just don't get too many opportunities. And what did we say before the start of the second period? The puck, even though you don't think it's look out here, Theodore just lost an edge. You don't turn down those chances from about 15 feet out off center in the middle of the ice.
3: Vegas on the forecheck, hounding the puck in the far corner. Riley Smith for Mitch Marner. He overskates it. Slavin is there defending for Carolina. The puck is picked up by Aho. Held in far point by Anderson. Aho with a steal in back of his own goal to the near wall for Jordan Martinook and back out to center ice.
6: Vegas really only playing five defensively. You have not seen Noah Hanifin since the goal. The second goal of the game by Jackson Blake.
3: Well, we know he was dinged up early in the series.
6: Yeah, have been banged up, no doubt.
3: You just never know till it's all over. And you get the final report on both teams. Now near corner, Walker to the far corner in his zone down to our left. Miller, Walker near side. Stretches out the ice for Jankowski. He'll chip it high off the end glass. Carrier in first off the side of the goal. Picked up by Caden Korzak. And Vegas is out to center right to left with McNabb from the logo. He'll bounce it off the end boards on the stick side of Bussey. It's down to his left, and now it's picked up. And the Canes will clear it through center. Nikishin. And it goes off the stick of Will Carrier at the Vegas line, and it goes out of play.
6: Seems like Rasmus Anderson is playing every other shift. He's coming out on that right side. And it's Hanifin, the odd man out right now. Just counting, taking a quick count on the bench with five players on the ice, Johnny. It looks like there's 13 skaters sitting in front of John Tortorella. So Hanifin is on the bench. Let's keep an eye on that. And there is no tomorrow for the Vegas Golden Knights. So let's see if somebody can make a play.
3: Shots are 16-14 Carolina. Stone through center. On the march, Sissons. He'll play it off a stick. Picked up by the goaltender. Bussey in back of the goal to the near wall. Held in by Stone. Broken up again. As getting in the way was Jordan Staal. Ricochets back in the Kane zone. Slavin's on it. Far side of flip net out. Held in by Stone. Mid-ice. A handoff. Barbashev with a shot. Blocker save for Bussey. Ehlers under pressure. Anderson's got it to the slot for Sissons. Back for Stone. Near point. Lozon with a shot block. Great block by Jarvis. Out of the near corner, Ehlers held in. Far point, Stone. Cross ice pass for Jeremy Lozon. He's hurried up by Ehlers, who pokes it out to center. Fights off a man and now sets up Jarvis with a shot stopped by Hart. It encumbered Hart, but he clutches it now with 16:39 left in the third period.
6: Boy, Hart has made a couple of great saves. That one on Seth Jarvis from about 15 feet out. Top of the circle. Worked himself in. The chance by Staal back in the second period, that partial breakaway, Johnny, and then the great save on Aho on the power play as he slid right to left. He's given his team a chance. For Vegas, they need a jolt here. They get one. They get the crowd into it. Maybe you get a power play and you somehow get this game in overtime. With their goaltender doing the job after giving up, I would say, a soft goal in the first goal of the game here in Game 6. The goal by Taylor Hall.
3: Carolina has lost only once in these playoffs. Aho out of the corner. Came in this series in Game 3. Gostisbehere will slide it in. They are 7-1 on the road. Puck is cleared out through center. And the Golden Knights clear it all the way down. Eichel in first. No icing to the near corner. He tried a slot pass that was broken up. Martinook clears it out to the neutral zone. McNabb had it. He lost it near side. And now Vegas again regrouping all the way back in their own territory. Just about 4 minutes gone in the third period of Game 6. 2-0 Carolina.
6: Here comes Noah Hanifin. First shift in a while.
3: Now Carolina reorganizing in their own zone. It's rim near side and golfed out by Jackson Blake, who scored a huge goal in the second period. Icing Carolina. 15:59 left in regulation. Tonight's game is brought to you by Kohl's. From comfy tees to hats and more, find everything you need to show off your team pride all season long at Kohl's and Kohl's.com. Face-off in the near circle. Carolina zone down to our left. Howden for Vegas.
6: 10-plus minutes since of actual game time that we've seen Hanifin hit the ice, Johnny.
3: Good face-off win by Sebastian Aho. Through center. Howden now for Vegas. Red line a dump in. Retrieved by Miller to the far corner. Stankoven off the boards. Out to center. Vegas will pick it off. Reset the play. 15:39 left in period three. Marner. Lead pass to the near corner. Riley Smith will give... Walker Miller's on it for Carolina. Lived it out to center ice. Glove down to the zone line by Theodore. The work at north through center. Retaken on a back check. Stankoven taken down by Howden. We play on. Vegas now will roll a change and set it up once again, as do the Hurricanes, with just about 5 minutes gone in this third period. John Forsland, Eddie Olczyk, Billy Jaffe, Sports USA here in Las Vegas for game six. Puck is free to the near corner. Vegas zone. The Canes get after it. Broken up is Will Carrier. The puck dumped out by Theodore. Chatfield defends his own line. Gets the puck back now as Carolina reorganizes. With Chatfield in back of goaltender Bussey. Out to center. Out of the reach of Carrier. And he goes off the stick out of play for a stoppage here with 14:48 left to go in this third period.
6: Carrier made a great play there, Johnny. He was looked like he was going off the ice. And then a quick play by Chatfield. He shot this puck up the middle of the ice from his own goal line.

0: going to go Korzak to the near corner. McNabb for Vegas. Hurdle on the wall at the hash mark. Denied ice. Puck is loose. Center point. Chopped at by Slavin.
1: Great gap there by Slavin. He did not pull out of the zone too early. Huge play there. He kept the play alive. He's able to make a change. And the clock keeps ticking for the Carolina Hurricanes.
0: In the favor of the Hurricanes with 6 minutes gone in the third period. They have a 2-0 lead. Looking to win the Stanley Cup tonight here in Las Vegas. Miller now through center. He checks the play at the line. Lauzon gets it for Vegas. Aerial flip caught by Bussey. He'll shove it along, keep the flow moving. It kicks off a stick. Frozen by Bussey. Braden Bowman on the forecheck got to it. And a little disturbance out in front. With 13:43 left to go in this third period. Carolina 2, Vegas nothing. 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We'll be back after these local messages.
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0: 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The Vegas Golden Knights in desperate need of a comeback with 13:43 left in regulation. The Carolina Hurricanes, who can close it out tonight and win the Stanley Cup, have a 2-0 lead. Off the draw to the near point. Shea Theodore, Vegas, cycled out by Marner. Near side with a shot. What a block by Slavin. Marner can't get to it. It's carried out by Seth Jarvis. Through the logo at the Vegas line. Far side. Rebound all the way back to the center point. Slavin, he'll sling it to the near corner looking for a carom. Skull knocking on the door, defended by Howden. He'll kick it out. Mark Stone has it for Vegas. And he'll rethink it at his own line. At the logo, it's carried by Theodore. Over the line, in the zone, broken up. Good poke check by Slavin. Back heat from Martinuk. Jordan Stahl grabbed the stick of Brett Howden. And Howden went palms up there, Johnny, and was looking for a call. 12:55 left to go in this third period. 2-0 Carolina out of the corner. Theodore near side. Hanifin with a quick up, eluding Barbashev. And the Carolina Hurricanes again have defensive numbers back. Miller coughed it up to Barbashev in the high slot. He'll hand it off to Eichel. Great back check by Sebastian Aho. Carolina back out to center ice from the red line. Svechnikov gets a second chance to get it deep, and he does. 12:29 left in regulation. Ivan Barbashev carries the puck through center at the logo. It'll dish far side over the line. Fed in by Sissons off a stick to the near side. Dorofeev through a screen. It goes off a stick high. Now it's held in by Korzak. Vegas goes to work in the forecheck. Sissons got it to the slot. Broken up by Miller. Carried out. Jackson Blake through center. A lead feed for Hall, who has a goal tonight. He'll button hook at the near hash mark. He'll rim it to the near corner. Stankoven is shoved there by Dorofeev. Stankoven's got it. He'll feed it to the far point for Gostisbehere. Near point, Alexander Nikishin.

0: Nikishin floats it off the stick of Dorofeev. Stankoven in back of the goal to the slot. Broken up. Hurdle on the way back has the puck. And he's forechecked hard by Logan Stankoven, who's a buzzsaw. Now it's cleared through center. Stankoven, a hit on Lauzon, who ices the puck with 11:40 left.
1: There is no time for Vegas in their own zone to make any really direct plays. They're under duress. And a lot of the times, Billy has a great seat for this, or not actually seat, but positioning, standing-wise. Billy, anytime they get the puck, it's almost like they glide and try to just make a play while standing still.
2: They don't have the support. They're gassed, Eddie. I'm looking at their faces right now. They're a beat-up team. You can see they're being worn down. Carolina found their game a couple of games ago, and it has worn Vegas down big time.
0: Carolina's well-schooled. They know how to play their skating game. They're well conditioned and they can wear down an opponent, and that's what they have done in every round of the Stanley Cup playoffs. Two sweeps to get it started and a five-game win over Montreal in the Eastern Conference Final. And now this, Chatfield in back of the goal to the near side. The Golden Knights try to get after it. It's broken up, lugged out to center by Eric Robinson.
1: Robinson's going to get a penalty here, a high stick. Is it two or four on doubt?
0: We'll check out his status, Ed, so we'll see.
1: And Vegas is hoping that he's cut. Not sure if it's going to be two or four. Referee Garrett Rank will make the call.
3: Carolina penalty number 50, 2 minutes high sticking.
1: It wasn't a follow-through play by Robinson. The puck had already left his stick, and then he lifted it up and caught Dowd, who was on the back check right in front of the penalty box. So Robinson only had to travel about 6 feet, Johnny, right into the penalty box. So what a chance here for Vegas. Down two, game six, elimination game. They're down 3-2 in the series, and they go on the power play here and looking for any kind of mo.
0: Against the best penalty kill in these playoffs and the third best all time in the Stanley Cup playoffs. Slavin now along the boards. Martinuk far side will get it out. The first clear to Carolina. He won the battle away from Pavel Dorofeev. 9 minutes gone. Third period play. 2-0 Carolina. Looking to win the cup tonight in Sin City. Through center ice, it's Jack Eichel. Over the line, right side of the zone. From the hash mark, near side. Skate the stick, Dorofeev. Center point now, Marner addressing it. Off a defensive stick off stall. Eichel near point. Marner now bumpered out by Hurdle. Far side it goes, Dorofeev. Marner. Eichel flubs a shot. It deflects deep to the near corner. Stones on it. Stolen by Jordan Martinuk. He'll get it out.
1: This is where you got to shoot the puck from the middle of the ice. If you shoot the puck from the middle, it'll open up everything else. Carolina's not respecting Mitch Marner, who's in the middle of the ice, to be the shooter.
0: 69 seconds left in this power play. Eichel through the middle. Over the line. Stick handles to the far side at the hash mark. Takes a hit. Rims it. Near hash. Howden pinned to the corner. Vegas gets after it. Barbashev near point. Marner to the wall for Howden. To the high slot now. Settled by Barbashev. Marner center point dancing on Aho. Takes it into the right side. He'll circle the wagons. Set up Eichel up top. Far side it goes.
1: Goes for the goaltender.
0: Now Eichel at the near point. Holding on to it. Eichel to the goal line by Stone. Picked up far side Howden. Marner. Near flank, Eichel at the hash. He'll take it in. Broken up. Pickpocketed by Jarvis. Hurdle will trap it there. Hurdle goes down. Battle ensues. Marner goes down. He saves it. It's laid across for Eichel in front. Stone for Eichel. Oh, no! Off the metal. Bussy got across. Maybe the pipe. Eichel had a clean look.
1: Jack Eichel can't believe it. I think you called it, Johnny. I think it went right off the crossbar. Pitch and catch with Eichel and Hurdle. It was a 2-on-0. Remember, he did not have a stick, Johnny. He slid across. Eichel did everything right. And he wears out the crossbar paint again. What a play by Hurdle and Marner to keep the play alive, to create the chance. He shot it where you're supposed to.
0: Oh.
1: And square, dead square off the crossbar.
0: So the hockey gods at work for Carolina. 9 seconds left on the power play. Bowman to the goal line. Anderson walks it, feeds it across, defended and snapped out of the zone by Jalen Chatfield. Robinson's out of the box. Carolina kills it. 9:05 left in regulation. 2-0 Hurricanes looking to win the cup tonight. Through center now. Sissons defended it. Skips around. Near side. Barbashev looks around. Goes to the near corner. He's shoved along the boards. Tied up by Nikishin. Sissons digs it out. McNabb will send it along. Cut off by Stankoven. Carolina gets it out. Right wing over the line, Blake, as Carolina's changing. He'll smartly rim it to the far corner. Dowd's on it for Vegas. He'll turn it over. Picked off by Blake near circle with a shot. Body down by Hart. And a rebound to Caden Korzak. Forechecked again. It squirts out. That being the puck to the near wall. Sissons can't get out. Tailed in by Blake. Set in back of the goal by Hart. Now a controlled breakout for Vegas. 8:20 left. Regulation time, game six. Carolina up 3-2.
1: God, anytime Vegas gets the puck into the offensive zone now, it's got to go to the blue paint. Yep. Doesn't matter how high of a percentage or lower percentage it is, it's got to get to that area, and everybody on the ice without the puck has to know that.
0: Robinson out of the far corner for Carolina. Jankowski in back of the goal. Powers out to the near corner. Guarded by Hanifin. Hanifin strips him of the puck, deals it near side for Stone. He'll pop it along. Rasmus Anderson fumbles the puck at center, and the Canes will go deep again. 7:44 left. 2-0 Carolina in game six. Marner along the boards, tied up. Miller takes it back, looks it over, alertly out the center near side, snapped in the zone on a rim by Martinook to the far corner. Theodore's in control, spinning away from the forechecking of Andre Svechnikov. It comes out the center. Full flight for Howden. It's a self-pass to the far corner. Down to our left. Aho's back on it. He'll turn it over near side for Riley Smith. Aho recovers on him. They jockey for a loose puck. Head to the far side by Theodore. Racing in is McNabb. It's held in far point. Hurdle. Hurdle angles off the boards. Deep for Howden. Out of the far corner. Guarded by Slavin. Center point. Theodore with a shot. It goes off the end boards. Picked up by Slavin. Off the wall and back out for Jordan Martinook at the red line. A line change is called for. He'll dump it in.
1: And the D are really starting to get active now for Vegas. You saw Theodore down the left wing boards. McNabb pinched in on the right. It's still too early to take a chance, Johnny, and gamble a little bit. No pun intended being here in Vegas, but you got to start pressing more.
0: Michael, right wing side at the hash mark in the Carolina zone. Cleaned up in front by Walker, and it's not out. Held in near point, Lozon. 6:32 left in regulation, 2-0 Carolina, looking to close out tonight. Out of the corner, Eichel muscled on the play, broken up. Walker gets to it, he'll touch it out of foot race. Ehlers, back check by Korzak. Korzak tugging Ehlers, they go hard on the far boards. Lozon hits Ehlers from behind. We play on, and the Golden Knights will get it out to center. 6:10 left, they send it back, and icing is called here against Vegas.
1: Yeah, the right call there made by the linesman. Trent Tenor and Scott Cherry. And the faceoff will come back to the left of Carter Hart. 6:10 left to go. Game six, Stanley Cup final. Carolina up 3-2. More importantly, they're up 2-0.
0: On goals by Taylor Hall in the first and Jackson Blake in the second. Out through. Nice skate out to center. Sissons takes down Blake, but the puck is retaken by Taylor Hall through the middle, fed in on Hart. He'll leave it there for Theodore.
1: And for Carolina, they got to get the pucks out at their blue line and in at the offensive blue line.
0: Carolina pounces on a loose puck through the center zone near side. Stankoven lifting by Hart to the far corner, down to our right. Hall's on it. The rim at near corner. Stankoven alone in front. They have an attacking player on a line change out of that corner. Now that player is Eric Robinson. He was checked on the play. Loose, the pinch down by Walker. He'll keep it along to the far corner. Stankoven up top. Carrier shadowed by Dorofeev. Puck is free for Howden. Howden's got it. Here come the Golden Knights out to center. Howden at the logo, at the line, in the zone. It's fed across for Dorofeev. Shut down by Bussey. He'll freeze it. On a shot taken by Pavel Dorofeev with 5:16 left. The players get together in front. And the young goaltender says, this bus stops here. 5:16 left to go in the third period. Carolina 2, Vegas no score. 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
0: 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What about a goaltending pull here?
1: Yeah, it's probably a tad too early, but you got the big boys out right now. You got Eichel, you got Marner, you got Stone, you got Theodore along with McNabb. If you don't get anything here, I think that these guys are coming right back. So whoever comes out next, they're going to be the follow-up. And then I think that's when you got to get it. So if you get around 4 minutes, I think you got to get Hart off the ice as long as you have possession.
0: The Stanley Cup is backstage. 5:15 left off the draw. Carolina gets to it. They'll flip it out to center and get in defensive position. It's gloved down by McNabb. He was slightly hounded by Jarvis. Golden Knights right to left, swinging through center, red line near side, Eichel rimming to the far wall, Marner attempting to seal it, McNabb cleaned up by Staal, he'll lay it down, it will travel and spindle by Hart, icing Carolina, 4:53 left.
1: I think you consider it here, but it's going to be a different look here, Johnny. You got four forwards out here. Hurdle takes off McNabb. So you got four forwards and one D. I like the aggressiveness here of Tortorella. But again, keep an eye on Carter Hart.
0: Faceoff possessed by Vegas. Good win by Hurdle. Theodore, far point. Marner with a shot. Put off. It deflects to the far corner. Miller out in front of Bussey. Now Marner at the far point to the slot off the stick of Stone. It skips around. And the Canes will pick it up. And Jarvis will just flip it out to center. 4:33 left. Hart stays put for now. Through center. Hurdle over the line mid-ice. He'll dangle in the high slot. Right down Broadway. It's Marner for Hurdle. Laid back. Down to Carter Hart. Carolina's changing. 4:16 left. Shots are 20 for Carolina, 17 Vegas.
1: Icing here.
0: Icing thanks to Shea Theodore of Vegas.
1: They tried to bank that puck in so Brett Howden could have a free break. So now you're getting to a point here, Johnny. For Carolina, you want to continue to do what you're doing. Blue line, get the puck out. Far blue line, get the puck in. No hold plays. Puck is moving straight ahead. Force Vegas to come 200 feet. But you're getting to a situation now, if you're John Tortorella and the Vegas Golden Knights, 4:10 left to go, you're down two, you got to get the goaltender out when you think it's right to get the extra attacker here.
0: Hurdle, crossing sticks, far circle down to our right with Sebastian Aho. Hurdle wins it cleanly to the corner. Organized by Marner, a breakout. Howden near side at the red line now. He'll carry the puck mid-ice over the line. Drop it off. A shot taken by Hurdle, denied by Brandon Bussey. Check that. It was Barbashev who had that shot. A lot of the far corner now. Dorfiev Barbashev goes deeper in the zone. Howden in back of the goal to the outside of Chatfield. Indirects it far point for Anderson. He'll play it along now. Cycled out by Howden. Blocked by Chatfield. Slammed by Dorfiev. Off the pad of Bussey. Through some traffic. 3:37 left. It's held in far point for a moment by Dorfiev. Broken up by Aho. Hart stays put.
1: Yeah, he's coming now. As soon as they get possession, you're getting them off now.
0: He is starting, but he has to retreat as it's swung back by Eichel. Near corner for Hanifin. Hart takes a peek at the bench. Taylor Hall steals the puck and dumps it back in the Vegas zone. On a hard rim. 3:13 left in regulation. 2-0 Carolina. Looking to win their second Stanley Cup tonight here in Las Vegas. Hart is halfway out. Eichel in the zone. There goes Hart. Stone to the slot intended for Theodore. He fights off a check. Theodore in front of a body. Stopped by Bussey. Holding the goal line. It's loose in back of the goal. Played all the way back near point hurdle. Downhill he goes. A shot rubbed out by Blake. With an empty net, he'll cushion it out to center. 2:45 left in regulation of game number six. Hurdle through the middle. Stripped. The puck lay loose. The Canes get to it for a moment. Hacked at by Ehlers. 2:35 left. Eichel in control of it. Through the center zone. He'll lay it in off the blocker, Bussey. He directs it far corner, punishing it. That was Sissons on Miller. High slot, Theodore. Stopped by Bussey. The rebound. He comes up huge. What a chance for Tomáš Hertl and Brandon Bussey. The rookie goalie had none of that.
1: Jay Theodore gets a shot on goal. It goes to the glove side, Johnny, and he slaps at it. Timeout's got to be coming here for Vegas. As he slaps at it, he slaps it right into the slot area. And Tomáš Hertl is standing there all by himself. Bussey had fallen to his backside. And there's all that room up top. And Hertl shoots it right back into him while he's on his backside.
0: 2:21 left, 2-0 Carolina. Game 6 of the Stanley Cup Final on Sports USA. We're back after these local messages.
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0: Going down the stretch in game number 6 of the Stanley Cup Final. John Forslund, Eddie Olczyk, Billy Jaffe back with you. 2:21 left. Carolina with a 2-0 lead looking to win the cup here in Las Vegas. Out of the near corner, Seth Jarvis clears it with an empty net. An offside on a down and out that time was Mark Jankowski. So we get a stoppage here with 2:14 left in regulation.
1: Great set face-off play by the Carolina Hurricanes there, Johnny. They won the faceoff. They moved it back from the left side to the right side and had an easy exit out of the zone. But again, everybody has to realize what their responsibilities are on a won and lost faceoff. Hertl and Stahl.
0: That's right. And the faceoff is possessed by Vegas near point. Theodore plays it along the boards, out of the near corner, Stone, near hash, Eichel, Theodore, one-timer, rockets wide, through traffic, 2:03 left. Dorfiev now to the far hash. Marner, far corner, hurdle. Powers in back of the goal. Marner all the way across for Eichel, near side in front. Bussy says no on Stone. Leashing out with his left pad. 150 left. Far point, Theodore. One-timer near side off Marner in the corner. Fanned on by Dorfiev. Another chance. Goes off Bussy. Shoveled by Hurdle. Out of the near corner, Marner. 137 left in game six. The Hazard in back of the goal. Holding on to it up top, Theodore. Swung across Dorfiev. Blocked in front. That was Chatfield. Under 90 seconds left. The Canes clear it down. It'll make it icing Carolina with 125 left.
1: And Mitch Marner stunned by that shot by Eichel. Hit him off the left knee. Well off the net. Couple of good looks. Couple of great shot blocks by the Canes. And now looks like Carolina.
15: Vegas 30-second timeout.
1: Oh, so Vegas is going to use their timeout. That last TV timeout allowed them to breathe a little bit. So John Tortorella uses the timeout. Buck 25 left. Assistant coach Dom Duchamp has the dry erase board out. And when on this near side, Johnny, to the right of Brandon Bussy, Tomas Hertl has won his last seven faceoffs against Jordan Staal in that particular faceoff. The strength of Hertl, the weakness of Staal. For Staal, you're just trying not to lose it clean. You'll take a 50-50 draw. You'll take a stalled, no pun intended, face-off with the puck just staying there and let somebody come get it.
0: Right.
1: But Hertl his own Jordan Staal in that face-off dot. So advantage Vegas. Other thing too. Vegas, you're down two. You can't look for the perfect play here. You can't kill off 25, 30
0: point.
1: Seconds. You got
0: to,
1: the urgency has to be there.
0: Hurdle, Stone, Eichel, Marner, Theodore, Dorofeev on the ice. 125 left, near circle draw. Won by Carolina. Slavin rims it far side. Jankowski tries to get it out. He does. Picked up in the center zone by Theodore. 115 left in regulation. Vegas tagging up. They did not. It's offside on a dump in with 113 left.
1: Yeah, Stone was a little bit slow to exit the zone. Jack Eichel had wound it up in the neutral zone trying to time that shoot in to get that puck. Right now you got guys for Vegas with leaning over, breathing, trying to get some air, using their stick to lean on. Eichel and Hurdle, and you have Dorofeev doing it, and the faceoff at center ice right now. Huge advantage for Carolina if they can win this draw.
0: Empty net Vegas. Hurdle wins it. Theodore at his own line, broken up. A chance for Ehlers. He hits the bullseye. Nikolaj Ehlers hits the empty net with 68 seconds left. And the Carolina Hurricanes are that close to their first Stanley Cup in 20 seasons.

0: signed as a free agent from the Winnipeg Jets. What a playoff run it has been for Nikolaj Ehlers. He goes center cut in the awning cage. 3-0 Carolina.
1: Vegas won the faceoff. Theodore with the turnover. And Ehlers just buried it dead center. And the Carolina Hurricanes are exactly 60 seconds away.
0: Has the puck to the far point. Anderson, he'll sling it off the glass. There are plenty of Caniacs in the house here tonight. 50 seconds away from seeing history. Out of the corner. Out of that scrum, it kicks out through center ice. 20 years ago, Lord Stanley paid a visit to Tobacco Road. And it's about to happen again. That team was captained by the current head coach, Rod Brind'Amour. 28 seconds left. Shot taken by Svechnikov, denied by Carter Hart. He'll drop it off. 20 seconds remain in game number 6. 3-0 Carolina. They get it out to center ice. It's knocked down. Fought for. The Golden Knights in possession with 12 seconds left. They'll carry along. You can hear the Carolina fans. 8 seconds left. Chatfield to the far side. 4 seconds on the clock. Hey, hey, what do you say? The 2026 Carolina Hurricanes are Stanley Cup champions. They surround the rookie, the winning goaltender, Brandon Bussey, along the end boards. The coaches, the training staff, celebrating at the bench. And in 2006, it was a 7-game win over the Edmonton Oilers. And in 26, it's a 6-game win over the Vegas Golden Knights.
1: Well, there's a Freddie Anderson sighting. He's out in the middle of that celebration. We wonder where he's been the last couple of games.
0: There he is.
1: He's got his gear on and hugs all around.
0: Wow.
1: What an effort. What an effort. The coaches having their handshakes in front of the respective benches.
0: It's incredible. They're a total team.
1: And Rod Brind'Amour with high fives and hugs all around. And
0: 'Brind'Amour, this is his 8th season as the head coach of the Carolina Hurricanes. Before this season, they had 3 cracks at the conference final. And they came up short in a variety of ways.
1: And he's making his way into the massive humanity of his hockey players. Oh. And no better feeling for a hockey player or a hockey team to be able to win the greatest trophy in all of professional sports. And for Rod Brind'Amour, as you mentioned, Johnny, 20 years ago as a player. And now getting a big hug from Jordan Martinook. He's able to be the bench boss and hugs all around. Jacob Slavin with a hug for his bench boss. And how about Jacob Slavin? What a year it's been for him.
0: Yeah.
1: I'll win a gold medal with Team USA and, oh, by the way, win the Stanley Cup in the same season.
0: Yeah, fight through an injury at the start of the season. If there's a team that personifies their head coach, it's this group, right?
2: Yeah.
0: Brind'Amour lays it down. And they play it to a T. The Vegas Golden Knights are waiting at center ice and just a terrible feeling for a team that won the Pacific Division, made a coaching change with 8 games remaining, somehow swept the Colorado Avalanche, the President's Trophy winner in the 3rd round to get here. But it's Carolina. 2 sweeps. Ottawa, Philadelphia, 5-game win over Montreal, and they win the Stanley Cup in 6 games tonight here at T-Mobile Arena. Teams now will shake hands at center ice in a great tradition, this wonderful sport. And the Carolina Hurricanes in front of a rookie goaltender.
1: How about that job? Coming in relief. And he gets the shutout in the game clinching Stanley Cup Final Game 6. Brandon Bussey sat there and waited and waited and waited, and unfortunately, again, we don't know the ins and outs of Freddie Anderson, but Bussey did a heck of a job. And
0: incredible. Taylor Hall got the ball rolling at 3:47 of the first period. Jackson Blake, a brilliant young player, scored the second goal in the late stages of the second period. And a free agent signed from the Winnipeg Jets, Nikolai Ehlers, scores in nothing and a shutout for Brandon Bussey. The last time we had a rookie goaltender record a shutout in a cup final clinching game was Matt Murray back in 2017 for the Pittsburgh Penguins over the Nashville Predators. And I believe this is only the third time in NHL history that has happened.
1: Just had a great shot on our Jumbotron here at T-Mobile Arena. A long embrace for Jacob Slavin and Jack Eichel, obviously teammates with Team USA, and winning the gold medal in Milan in February. And the acknowledgement of the Golden Knights fans here to their team. And now the coaches go through the line a second time. And the Golden Knights acknowledge their fans.
0: And they are great fans. 9 years of existence. Wow.
1: Three cups, Johnny. Three cup appearances.
0: And let's go down to the ice.
1: Oh, wow.
0: Brandon Bussey standing by with our very own Billy Jaffe.
2: Yes, he is. Holy smokes, what a ride for you. Let's go back to the fall. You're driving in tandem with your fiance. You're heading to Charlotte, or you, so you thought. From there, you find out you're going to Carolina. Can you believe that it ends this way for you?
3: Yeah, it's special, you know, kind of fairy book in a way, or storybook, sorry. It's special.
2: Let's go back to the game where you come in. And in the third period, your team's down four. You end up losing the game in double overtime, but was that where your team found your game with those four goals in the third and you coming in?
3: Maybe. I think our game was trending upwards. Maybe it had a little to do with it, but I felt like we were going to get to where our game ended up at some point.
2: All right, lastly, listen, you got to take me into the locker room before you came out for this third period. Take me into Brandon Bussey's head. What are you thinking, knowing that one more good period can lead to a Stanley Cup championship for you and your team?
3: I felt good. I felt confident. Vrady says, you know, trust your teammates. Trust the person next to you. Just worry about yourself. So I trusted all those guys and just had to hold up my end.
2: You sure did. Congratulations on the victory. Congratulations on your great season. You're a Stanley Cup champion, Brandon.
3: Thank you. I appreciate it.
2: Back upstairs, fellas.
0: Great job, Billy. And an outstanding job by Brandon Bussey.
1: You just never know, Johnny.
0: No.
1: You just never know when that call will come and the opportunity presents itself. And if it does present itself, you got to be willing to have the courage to put your best foot forward and take advantage. And you could just tell it in the tone of Billy's interview with Brandon Bussey. That's why it's the team. It's the ultimate team game where you could sit around for 7 weeks, 8 weeks, and not get a sniff in a game, and all of a sudden tapped on the shoulder and said, okay, kid, let's go. Show me what you got.
0: Well, the Canes are doing their storm surge at center ice. You can hear the Caniacs in attendance here. Let's pause 10 seconds for station identification. 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
0: Well, Taylor Hall tonight becomes the fourth number one pick to score a cup-clinching goal, joining the likes of Patrick Kane, Bobby Smith, and Guy Lafleur. And the Carolina Hurricanes have won their second Stanley Cup tonight. This one comes at T-Mobile Arena in Las Vegas. John Forslund, Eddie Olczyk, Billy Jaffe. 3-0 is the final. A shutout for the rookie goaltender, Brandon Bussey.
1: Who thought it would be the game-winning goal in the first game? And if you happen to be into that kind of stuff, Johnny, and you're part of a pool, And you have Taylor Hall. I mean, that's the first goal of the game ends up being the GWG in the Stanley Cup Final. That's some pretty good luck.
0: You'd have to wonder who that would be. But there is a lucky soul in the house tonight. There's no question, in the right town for all of that. The Carolina Hurricanes, who were second overall this season behind the Colorado Avalanche. First, obviously, in the East. Runaway winners in the Metropolitan Division. And tonight is their 69th win. Regular season and playoffs. 06, they won 68. Regular season and playoffs.
1: So that's one more.
0: Right to the end of this, Eddie.
1: Oh, what an effort. Johnny, when you could go sweep, and then go five games.
0: Right.
1: You have a lot left when you get to the Stanley Cup Final, and they just seem to have a little bit more than Vegas did.
0: Let's go down to the ice. Billy is with Jalen Chatfield.
2: Yes, I am. Jalen, what a performance by your team as the series went on. Was this your best game of the series? Was this Canes hockey to a T?
5: I think it was. I think, I don't even know. It was each guy, you know, every game, and I think as the series went on, we got better and better, and we peaked tonight, and you know, just to see the sacrifice everybody made tonight, just to buy in and how competitive we were and just laying it all out there for each other, yeah.
2: Your team didn't face much adversity. That's not fair to the opponents, but you guys rolled over your first couple of rounds. You get into this series. It's different than anything you've seen. How did you guys make those adjustments to end up becoming the Carolina Hurricanes winning here?
5: We wanted this. We wanted to play the best. We wanted the hardest competition. We knew going into this series, they were the best team we could play, right? They had the experience, they have the players, they have the skill, they have the depth, and we embraced that challenge. And I think we knew we were the team, and we knew we were the team to beat, and this was our year. And I think just sticking with it and having that confidence in each other and knowing if we stuck to our game, we were unbeatable.
2: Appreciate your time. Congratulations. What a year for you and your team.
5: Thank you. Thank you.
2: Guys?
0: He's a great story, too.
1: Oh, he played so good.
0: Yeah. He really did, as the entire back end did, Eddie.
1: Size, pressure, shutting down so many plays. That's what Rod Brind'Amour wants, is when you have your defenseman pressing up and doing a lot more skating forward than backwards. Johnny, that's a positive thing. That's Canes hockey. We talked about it. You cannot give them free opportunities. And just go back again. They scored 24 goals in the Stanley Cup Final. 8 of the 24 ended up in the back of the net after turnovers by the Vegas Golden Knights in their own zone. You can't give a team like Carolina. You can't give any team.
0: No.
1: But especially a team like Carolina, who feeds off of that type of momentum. And I don't want to say that was the difference, because I think there were a lot of factors that allowed them to win in six games. But I believe that the series changed back in game two in Carolina. Vegas up 2-0 in the series. They're up 2-0 in game two, under 10 minutes left to go. Rasmus Anderson turns the puck over in his own zone with no pressure. And what ends up happening, Johnny? Logan Stankoven scores on a lucky shot, a bank in. And then it ended up having four more goals in the third period. We went to overtime. Seth Jarvis wins it in overtime. I believe that's where the Stanley Cup Final changed. And give Carolina credit. Because if Vegas goes up 2-0 at that time, I don't want to say it's a way different series, but the mindset is way different. That's the most important part. And Carolina found a way to win that game when they were outplayed for the majority of that game, too. You talk about defining moments. In my opinion, it was that turnover that got them to this stage of winning in six games.
0: And they had the second fewest losses by a Stanley Cup winner since 1987. The first trophy to be awarded tonight will be the Conn Smythe Trophy. Here we go.
6: For the presentation of the Conn Smythe Trophy to the most valuable player of the 2026 Stanley Cup Playoffs.
7: To Carolina and Vegas on a terrific Stanley Cup Final. And Vegas three trips to the Stanley Cup final in 9 years is something to be proud of. The Conn Smythe Trophy is awarded to the most valuable player in the playoffs. This year's recipient has played for the Carolina Hurricanes longer than any other player. He tied a record for a goal-scoring streak in the final, and his face-off percentage win of almost 70% almost actually sets a record. And finally, Jordan Staal, you are the oldest player to win the Conn Smythe Trophy.
0: Well, this is absolutely fitting. In 2012, he was traded, Jordan Staal was, from Pittsburgh to join his brother Eric in Carolina. There were some tough times early. They were rebuilding. It took them 9 years to finally make the Stanley Cup playoffs in 2019. They have not missed since. And Jordan Staal, as you heard the commissioner, Gary Bettman, he is the oldest player at the age of 37.
1: And 277 days, surpassing Tim Thomas, who was the last oldest at 37 years of age and 62 days young to be able to win the MVP. And
0: ladies and
1: no argument for me, Johnny, on that.
0: The Stanley Cup. Here we go. The Silver Chalice of Hockey, the most beautiful trophy in all of sports. And as the players will say, the hardest to win after 2 months is being brought out to the podium. The Stanley Cup makes its grand entrance. The commissioner, one more time.
7: Over the last 8 seasons, no team has won more regular season and playoff games than the Carolina Hurricanes. That is a testament to great players and a great organization. Congratulations to Tom Dundon, Eric Tulsky, Rod Brind'Amour, and again, these magnificent players. But what that also tells you, that no matter how good you are as a team, this iconic trophy, the Stanley Cup, is the most difficult in all sports to win. Jordan Staal, come on back up.

Gordon will shake hands with the commissioner. The fireworks go off. They pose for a photo. And then the commissioner, Gary Bettman, will hand it over to the captain of the Carolina Hurricanes, who will lift Lord Stanley's Cup. He does it now. And the boys will join him.

0: Second Stanley Cup for Jordan Staal. He won as a rookie with the Pittsburgh Penguins. And Freddie Anderson gets it second. Freddie Anderson carried the water in goal for the entire playoff until this round. He also went through a personal tragedy with the loss of the legendary Claude Lemieux, his agent, and as he said, a member of his family. And so you lived a moment like this.
1: And he hands it off to Taylor Hall,
0: who easily could have been the Conn Smythe winner too.
1: Yeah. I think the best way to describe it, Johnny, is, and oddly enough, 32 years ago, tonight, we won the Stanley Cup in New York with the Rangers in 1994. As Sebastian Aho now gets the greatest trophy in all of professional sports, as we heard from the commissioner. You think you know how hard it is to win, Johnny, until you actually attain it. And I was a role player that year. And now Jacob Slavin, we talked about him. How about the year for him?
0: Wow.
1: Gold medal for Team USA, and he also wins the Stanley Cup, joining the likes of the great Kenny Morrow.
0: Kenny Morrow.
1: So, you think you know what it takes, Johnny, but until you actually do it, if I can be frank right now, you have no idea how hard it is. You need team. You need chemistry. And you need a little luck every once in a while. There's no better feeling than getting that trophy and having your name on it. And there aren't a lot of things that are forever, Johnny, but once your name gets on that Stanley Cup, proud to say, that is forever.
0: It is. John Forslund, Eddie Olczyk, Billy Jaffe, T-Mobile Arena in Las Vegas. The 2026 Carolina Hurricanes have won the Stanley Cup.
1: I think I just saw Rob Brind'Amour with a smile, by the way.
0: He'll be smiling all summer. Then in September, that smile will go away.
1: Will Carrier, the former Golden Knight.
0: Yes. He was impactful in this series as Carolina's skating legs and their physical play wore down Vegas.
1: Nick DeLaurier.
0: They acquired him from Philadelphia at the trading deadline.
1: Yeah, brought a little bit of sandpaper and toughness. And now he hands it off to Sean Walker. Man, how good was he, Johnny?
0: He was outstanding.
1: Right?
0: Yeah, absolutely incredible. Paired with Keandre Miller. You look at these pieces they've acquired. Many of them free agents and under the radar signings and all of that. I guess you could say Walker is that. But he played like a top-end defender throughout this.
1: And he was hard. I mean, it was hard to play against. He was physical. And that's, you need all types. And he now gives it to Jalen Chatfield, who had a couple of unbelievable performances. There's a lot of guys did, but role players, Johnny, everybody has a role. And I love the saying of, you got to do two things when you have a role. You got to accept, and you got to execute. And a lot of guys on Carolina did that to an absolute T, like Taylor Hall.
0: Here he is with Billy Jaffe.
2: Yes, he is. Wow, what a performance by your team, by you. Last year, you get traded to Carolina. You play a couple of handful of games, or things go so well, you sign a contract extension, and then this happens. Could you have imagined the way that this worked out for you?
3: I mean, honestly, yeah. You know, the makings were there and the players were there. They've done a great job with just how we play and giving us good players. The guys that have been here for 7-8 years built the blueprint and allowed guys like me to come in and be successful. So it's a team effort.
2: Your line was spectacular for most of the playoffs. You get the first goal of this game. Help me, you know, bear with me here. You were the old guy of the group right there, but you led by example. How important was that for you, and how much did you relish playing with the young kids, Stankoven and Blake?
3: I had so much fun with them. You know, I enjoy being a bit of a mentor. I don't overdo it. I try and help them any way I can, but don't be overbearing. But they're just such good hockey players. They make it easy. They're they're the studs. I mean, everyone contributes. You know, every night it's something different with us, and tonight was a really good one.
2: Lastly, you've been in the league since 2010, Taylor. You've done it all in the NHL. You've won a Hart Trophy and everywhere. I mean, this is the pinnacle of everything. Again, at your point in your career, what can you put this into words?
3: It's hard. I'm just, you know, there's guys that have been here for a while, and they've really, you know, we've been building towards this, and I'm so happy for them. It's a really tight-knit group. I know everyone says that, but, you know, just going to dinner last night, I just love being around this group, and I'm so happy for everyone. Our coaching staff was awesome. Eric's done a great job. Tom as an owner, it's such a pleasure to play here.
2: Well, they obviously respect you an awful lot. One of the first guys to get the cup to celebrate it. I'm sure that 35 pounds felt awesome. Congratulations to you, your family, and the team.
3: Thanks, Billy.
2: All right, back upstairs, fellas.
4: Eddie, they talk about the oneness. You have to have it. And as you said, it'll carry on well beyond this year. This is the 20th anniversary season for the Carolina Hurricanes. They honored that team in December. They all came back. And you were part of a reunion, too, with the New York Rangers years later.
1: Yeah.
4: It never wears off.
1: No, it doesn't. Obviously, the players get a little bit older, and the stories are the same, but they take a little longer to tell. Maybe a few more exaggerations in there as well, but there is nothing like it. And you play so hard together. There's so much adversity that people have no idea about, and you just got to find a way. And that Carolina was able to do, and I can't emphasize enough, it was on a platter this year for the Carolina Hurricanes. When you look at how they finished and where they were, and they were the expected ones and the number one seed, and the way that it just came out for them, and they took care of business, and they did what they needed to do. And you heard that interview, that great interview that Billy did with Galen Chatfield, just talking about they knew this was going to be their stiffest test,
4: right?
1: Because they had done it. They only lost one game coming in the first 12, or excuse me, the first 13 that they had played in the playoffs. They get to the cup final, and all of a sudden they lost two games.
4: Right.
1: So this was, you know, there was some adversity. But I can't underestimate enough the path that they had and the job that they did, going sweep, win five. And then for Vegas, they go 6-6. And I know they swept Colorado, but those games were a little harder than that. And Rod Brindamore's got the cup again.
4: Yeah. As he did in 06 with an absolutely exhilarating lift.
1: He's going to start lifting that thing about 35 times there to get a little workout.
4: Yeah. And he's going to hand it over to his video coach, who made a lot of key calls. And Rod gives Chris Huffine a lot of credit for their near-perfect record in terms of challenges and all of that.
1: And if I can't say this, Johnny, if I could squeeze in here real quick. Like, now you're getting the staff, the coaches, the assistant coaches, the video gentlemen, the management staff, the scouts and everybody. But I'm going to give a little love to the trainers. The lifeline of a hockey player, as I love to say, Johnny. It is such an important part of keeping a hockey team together. And if you really, as Tom Dundon gets the Stanley Cup now and raises it over his head. Johnny, if you really want to know what the heck is going on in the locker room, you know who to go to. And it's the trainers.
4: That's right.
1: They're not going to tell you what you need to know. They're going to tell you what you need to know, not what you want to hear. And it is awesome to see those guys. And I can just remember 32 years ago tonight seeing our trainers, medical and equipment, raise that Stanley Cup. Because you know what? They're just as important. They're just as important as anybody else on that team.
4: As is Shane Gostisbehere to the Carolina Hurricanes. Billy.
2: All right, thanks a lot, Shane. You, your team, put it all together at the right time. You built your way through this Stanley Cup, including the power play. The power play. So how important was it getting that power play going to make you guys feel confident with your offense?
3: Yeah, I mean, I think it might have been the difference, to be honest.
5: you know, we weren't where we wanted to be the first three rounds. You know, it started clicking a little in round three, but, you know, we came together as a group. We knew that this could be the difference maker, and I feel like it was. And, you know, our team, special teams as a whole, our penalty kill is the best penalty kill in the world. You know, a compliment to those guys. They never take a breather. You know it's going to happen. And, you know, it's just we assume they're going to kill everything because they most of the time do.
2: When did you legitimately feel, Shane, that this team could be special?
5: Day one. I mean, when you get this taste, you go to conference finals and whatnot, and you learn a lot. You learn the hard way, and, you know, you get rolling in the playoffs. And, you know, Huffer, our video coach, he said one simple thing: this is our time. And it was. So, you know, I'm just happy to be a part of this group, and I still can't believe it.
2: Take us into the room and being there, a player playing for Rod Brind'Amour. We haven't had really a chance to talk about it. We just saw him. It looked like nothing for him to lift it, you know, about 2 pounds or so. He's so strong. But what is it like to play for him, his intensity, his fire, his passion?
5: Yeah, I mean, he's the best coach in the league. I mean, he's so passionate in what he does. He cares so much. He always tells us he cares more about us than himself, and, you know, it shows. He loves hockey, but he cares about the humans first and loves family and everything. And, you know, his pregame speeches, one has never been the same, and it's always something different, and it's amazing. You fall in line, and, you know, you want to play for a coach like that.
2: Shane Gostisbehere, congratulations. You are a Stanley Cup champion. Go enjoy.
5: Thank you, man. Appreciate it.
2: Back upstairs, fella.
0: Well done, Billy. We're still out there passing the cup around. It. About 100 people when you get to the hockey staff that follows.
1: And rightfully so, Johnny.
0: The 27 or so players that get to the fourth round that are available to be rostered. And this minor league team is also in the Calder Cup final in the American Hockey League. They lost tonight to the Toronto Marlies 5-4. They're down 2 games here. The parent team has won the cup. Here's the coach, Gary, with Billy.
2: Yes, the coach has been a busy man, but before we get to... Tell me what the feeling's like again as a coach to lift that 35-pound, that gorgeous chalice.
6: Hard to remember the last time, but I know the last time felt like a weight came off my back. This one just felt pure joy. You know, it was a little different, but same. I mean, it's awesome. I wish everybody could experience it.
2: Your team talks about your fire, your passion, your intensity, your speeches and everything. Tell me what it's like to coach this team from start to finish this year.
6: It's the easiest gig on the planet because I got those guys. You know, you can have all the best speeches in the world, but if they don't listen and they don't take it in and actually try to apply stuff, it's useless. These guys apply everything that was given to them, and it starts with

0: a team. It's not about one guy, right? Like, we're now, I think, epitomizes all of that.
1: I think this is a rare moment. I think you will take tomorrow off from working out.
0: I will.
1: All right, good. Enjoy it all night, Ron.
0: Thank you very much.
1: All right, fellas, you cannot take the night off from working out. I've seen what you've been eating. All the steaks with the convent. Get to the gym. Rod doesn't need to.
2: Okay, Billy. That's so true. Anyway, we'll take that to heart. The Carolina Hurricanes are taking their victory lap, led by their captain, Jordan Staal. As they go around the ice here, there's still plenty of their fans in the building. What a spectacular moment as they, as a franchise, have won their second Stanley Cup. You're listening to Game 6 of the Stanley Cup Final right here on Sports USA.
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11: Well, speaking of families, to come onto the ice through the Zamboni entrance, where Billy did a great job all playoff here in Vegas and in Carolina. Media coming out as well, but most importantly, the players are looking for their families. And it was a heck of a final, Johnny, a heck of a playoff. And thank you and Billy. Great to be with you guys. And there's nothing better than seeing the greatest trophy in all of professional sports presented. And Carolina earned it. As the series went on, they found their game. And in some of those interviews Billy did, you could tell that they felt pretty confident as the series went on that they got an edge. And you got to take advantage of it, and they did.
2: Let me speak for our listeners. You, sir, are the best in the business at what you do. It's been a treat to have you on board here for Sports USA. But, folks,
11: thank you, Johnny.
2: If you don't know Eddie Olczyk, he's a way better human being. There's no doubt about it. Let's thank everybody responsible for helping us get on the air tonight in the Stanley Cup Final. The executive producer of Sports USA is Larry Kahn. Producer and engineer here in Las Vegas, Brian Neal. Thanks to him. Our statistician, outstanding work by Brandon Kahn. Special thanks to Nancy Kahn for all the travel, logistics, and putting up with us.
11: I think you should add Nancy.

0: see ahead of Larry, by the way.
1: Well, I would have, but anyway, let's do this
2: You're
1: again.
2: You're just doing the Ron Burgundy here.
1: That's all right. Let's do it again. Anyway, the studio engineer back at Sports UA Studios, Mike Martinez and Dan Lynch. The final count in game number 6. The Carolina Hurricanes defeat the Vegas Golden Knights, and they are 2026 Stanley Cup champions. For Eddie Olczyk and Billy Jaffe and our entire Sports USA crew, this is John Forsland. Thanks so much for joining us. Rob Brinder is coming up next with the postgame show. You've been listening to Game 6 of the Stanley Cup Final right here on Sports USA.
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0: Bob Brender at the Sports USA Studios. Congratulations to the Carolina Hurricanes, 2026 Stanley Cup champions. They beat the Vegas Golden Knights 3-0 tonight. They won the series in six games. Let's take a listen back to the highlights from the series clincher tonight. It didn't take long in the first period for Taylor Hall to break the ice.
1: Out to center, Barbashev through the middle. Howden at the line over skates. Delayed offside against Vegas. They tag up Hall. Far side, he's in for a chance. He scores! Taylor Hall has the first goal of game number six. And it comes at the 3:47 mark of period one. Carolina is off and running.
0: The veteran Taylor Hall, seventh of the playoffs at 3:47. Slavin and Blake, his 23rd career playoff goal and second in the series. He is a Stanley Cup champion for the first time in his long career. It was 1-0 after one. In the second, Jackson Blake added on.
1: Along the far boards, retaken Stankoven. Out in front of the skates of Blake. Loops and it's poked wide. And a centering feed by Stankoven goes off Hart. Blake with a shot. He scores! Jackson Blake! Set up in the high slot. He continues his outstanding playoff run. 6:29 left to go in the second period of game number six. 2-0 Carolina.
0: The youngster Jackson Blake, seventh of the playoffs at 13:30 at period number two from Stankoven. 10th career playoff goal and second in the series for Jackson Blake. He had 2 points on the night. It was 2-0 Carolina after two. And in the third, Brandon Bussey made sure that the lead would hold up.
1: Eichel in control of it through the center zone. He'll lay it in off the blocker, Bussey. He directs it far corner, punishing hit. That was Sissons on Miller. High slot, Theodore. Stopped by Bussey. The rebound. He comes up huge. What a chance for Tomas Hertl and Brandon Bussey. The rookie goalie had none of that.
0: Unbelievable saves in sequence there from Brandon Bussey. He faced 22 shots on the night and stopped each and every one of them. His first career postseason shutout, third shutout of his rookie season overall. And remember, Brandon Bussey didn't even start the season with the Carolina Hurricanes. He was claimed off waivers this season from the Florida Panthers. And boy, did he ever come up big in the regular season and in the Stanley Cup playoffs, specifically in the Stanley Cup final for the Carolina Hurricanes. He gets a shutout tonight. It was still 2-0 at that point. Nikolaj Ehlers put the game on ice.
1: Hertl wins it. Theodore at his own line. Broken up. A chance for Ehlers. He hits the bullseye. Nikolaj Ehlers hits the empty net with 68 seconds left. And the Carolina Hurricanes are that close to their first Stanley Cup in 20 seasons.
0: Veteran Nikolaj Ehlers in his first year with Carolina. He is a Stanley Cup champion for the first time. That was his eighth goal in the postseason into the empty net at 18:52 of period number three, unassisted, 17th career playoff goal, and his fourth goal in the series. It was 3-0 Carolina in the final moments.
1: Shot taken by Svechnikov, denied by Carter Hart. He'll drop it off. 20 seconds remain in game number six. 3-0 Carolina. They get it out to center ice. It's knocked down. Fought for. The Golden Knights in possession with 12 seconds left. They'll carry along. You can hear the Carolina fans. 8 seconds left. Chatfield to the far side. 4 seconds on the clock. Hey, hey, what do you say? The 2026 Carolina Hurricanes are Stanley Cup champions.
0: And that final call from our John Forslund is today's highlight of the game. It's brought to you by Wrangler. Here's to the early risers, the go-getters. Shop Wrangler.com for new denim styles to kickstart your day. Wrangler for the ride of life. The Carolina Hurricanes go on the road, and they do so successfully. And that has been one of the major stories for Carolina in the postseason. 8-1 on the road in these playoffs. They went 16-3 overall during this playoff run. That is the second best postseason record for any team since all the way back in 1987 when the NHL went to four best of seven rounds in order to win the Stanley Cup. Only the 1988 Edmonton Oilers posted more wins and fewer losses. They went 17-2 in their run in 1988. But Carolina 16-3 this year, dominant throughout the playoffs. They won the Metropolitan Division in the regular season. They were an absolute bulldozer, a wrecking ball through the first three rounds of the playoffs. And then in the Stanley Cup final, they take on a tremendous Vegas Golden Knights team, and they beat them in six games. Jordan Staal, the captain of the Carolina Hurricanes, wins the Conn Smythe. That is for the playoff MVP. He is the oldest player to ever win the award. He's 37 years old, and boy, did he ever look joyous skating around the ice at T-Mobile Arena with the Stanley Cup, his second career Stanley Cup championship. Jacob Slavin, another veteran on the Carolina roster in his 11th season with Carolina, all of them as far as his NHL career with the Carolina Hurricanes. He becomes only the second American Stanley Cup and the Olympic gold medal in hockey in the same year. Congratulations to Jacob Slavin. And as for Rob Brind'Amour, the head coach of these Carolina Hurricanes, he wins the cup in his eighth season as their head coach. He won it as the captain of the Hurricanes as a player, of course, in 2006, their previous Stanley Cup championship. He becomes just the fourth person ever to both captain and coach the same organization to the Stanley Cup championship. He joins Toblake, Hap Day, and Cooney Weiland as the four players to accomplish that tremendous feat. Rob Brind'Amour, a Stanley Cup champion as a head coach and as a player, both with the Carolina Hurricanes. You can punch his ticket to the Hockey Hall of Fame with this win. That is for sure. And for Brandon Bussey, let's go back to Brandon Bussey. His third career shutout, first in the playoffs, and he gets it in the Stanley Cup final in his third consecutive start in the Stanley Cup final, takes over for Freddie Anderson, and he was absolutely tremendous in the series clincher tonight. When you win a Stanley Cup, just about everything has to go your way. You've got to be a great team, great organization, have tremendous coaching, have wonderful players, but also you have to stay healthy. And sometimes players have to come out of nowhere to put together big performances. And even though Brandon Bussey received a lot of opportunities to play and was tremendous during the regular season, when you saw what Freddie Anderson was doing through the majority of these playoffs, you didn't think that Carolina would need another goaltender. But they did in the Stanley Cup Finals. And, of course, Brandon Bussey comes off the bench and is just tremendous for this team and leading them to the Stanley Cup championship. Again, Carolina takes down Vegas tonight. 3-0 was the final. The Carolina Hurricanes are Stanley Cup champions. Outstanding job by our producers here in the Sports USA studios tonight and throughout this entire journey to the finish line here in 2026 in the Stanley Cup playoffs. They do a phenomenal job. Mike Martinez and Dan Lynch, they have been here the entire way. We don't get on the air. You don't hear one little peep out of our broadcast if not for those two. Let's get them a raise if we can. We'll put in for one for them. Just an unbelievable job by Mike Martinez and Dan Lynch this entire run. It has been my absolute honor, and I mean that in every sense of the word, to work alongside John Forslund, Eddie Olczyk, and Billy Jaffe in the Stanley Cup Finals, and our other broadcasters that were with us in the previous rounds to get to the Stanley Cup Final, John Ahlers and Jim Fox, and you can go down the line. Unbelievable job by every broadcaster that we have to get us to this finish line. And it is, again, an honor of mine to be alongside and to listen to it and to be a part of it. And it's the pinch-yourself type moments every time I get home and I say I'm part of the Stanley Cup Final to my wife and to my son, who looks at me and says, it's great. And that's all I need to hear from him. It is great. Certainly is every single day. Again, thank you to John Forslund, Eddie Olczyk, and Billy Jaffe for the job they did calling all of these games here in the Stanley Cup Final. Again, your final score tonight from Vegas. Carolina takes down the Vegas Golden Knights 3-0. The Carolina Hurricanes win the Stanley Cup championship for the second time in franchise history and the first time since 2006. I am Rob Brender. Hope you enjoyed all of our broadcasts. We now turn our attention here at Sports USA after a little bit of a break to NFL coverage. You can go to sportsusa.live. Again, that is sportsusa.live to find our schedule for NFL season, which comes up in about a month and a half to 2 months for us, starting with preseason football. Can't wait for that. You've been listening to Game 6 of the Stanley Cup Final on Sports USA. Congratulations to the Carolina Hurricanes Stanley Cup champions. I'm Rob Brender, and we will talk to you in the fall. Good night, everybody.
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4: That, I guess, are not playable. And I'm only judging that based off what I'm seeing. I'm not saying that these guys aren't good enough to play, but that's just how it looks right now. So I think they have some depth issues that they need to address, and specifically they got to do something with backup centers and, you know, power forwards, stuff like that. I wouldn't be surprised if they ended up drafting a center.
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15: Tonight, partly cloudy with a low around 59. Monday, sunny with a high near 76. Monday night, mostly clear with a low around 56. Tuesday, sunny with a high near 80. Tuesday night, a 40% chance of showers and thunderstorms before 1 a.m. with a low around 63. Wednesday, a 20% chance of showers and thunderstorms with a high near 86.
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0: The celebration ain't over, that's for sure. It's Game Night on ESPN Radio, the ESPN app, SiriusXM, Channel 80. Mark Zeno alongside Justin Tinsley, JT, presented by Progressive Insurance, 888-SAY-ESPN, 888-729-3776. We continue to talk about the Knicks here. Now, this question I think that I want to ask you next, that I'll open the phone lines up for, 888-SAY-ESPN, 888-729-3776, if you're out there listening and you have an opinion here. Right now, the number one song on iTunes, JT, as you have informed me, is Jay-Z's Empire State of Mind, which, oh, by the way, was insane to watch all of the streets of New York, people just thousands singing it out loud at the same time. I thought that was just an incredible, you know, view to watch. But I wonder, because the Knicks are intertwined with pop music and rap music, and everybody seems to have some sort of, you know, tie into the Knicks, who is going to be the first musical artist, or rap artist in particular, who will drop a Knicks championship line in a song first?
1: All right, so it's a two-part answer. I think the first artist, the one who I hope it is Jadakiss. And I say this because Jadakiss, of course, is a huge Knicks fan. He's very visible within the pop culture sphere these days. He has a very successful podcast with Fat Joe. But Jadakiss had one of the greatest New York cultural moments of the decade when he put on such a brilliant performance in the verses. It was Lox versus Dipset. And there was one part in particular where he was like, "I'm from New York, the real New York. I'm outside." And they dropped the Ja Rule song New York, which he's on with Fat Joe as well. So I think he will be the first, and I think he will be the one to make the wittiest reference first. Now, the one with the most impact, Mark, the one with the most impact, I think it's going to be Jay-Z. And you ask why Jay-Z? Jay-Z has not one, not two, but three shows back to back to back at Yankee Stadium next month. He will eyes not just hip-hop universe, but the music universe, because everyone feels Jay-Z is building towards something massive, whether it be a new album, whether it be, hell, he may pick himself to be the Super Bowl halftime performer. Something major, many major things will happen at his Yankee Stadium shows. So I am going to give Jay-Z as the most impactful, which he will do in a freestyle, which he will do in some witty and charismatic way that turns the internet on its head. I don't know if he's going to reference Jalen Brunson. I don't know if he's going to reference. He might even mention Jose Alvarado, just because Jay is that witty about things. So those are my two choices. I mean, you never know. Like, the whole Wu-Tang is performing on Jimmy Fallon tomorrow night.
0: Yeah.
1: So they have opportunity to do it, and they deserve it, because you think about it, the Knicks were down 29 points in game four, and then Wu-Tang performed at halftime, and we know how that night ended. So if we credit, you got to credit Wu-Tang as part of this championship lore. So I would love to see Jadakiss, but Wu-Tang is going to get the first crack at it tomorrow night.
0: Yeah, I mean, look, I wonder, is an artist going to get in the studio and cut a song real quick or something like that? I mean, it seems so appropriate the way this team is being embraced, just by, you know, not only New Yorkers in general, but, you know, the general public and fans everywhere. So it just popped in my head. Somebody's going to make a reference to Brunson or the Knicks winning it all.
1: Let me tell you, every recording studio in New York is on fire right now, because, to your point, every artist wants to be the first, whether it's, you know, a really, really underground rapper from Queens or Brooklyn or the Bronx or whatever the case may be. You want that badge of honor to say, like, hey, I was the first or one of the first artists to reference this team. But don't get it twisted, though, Zeno. We will hear references to this team for a long, long, long time to come. This is not something that's going to have a short shelf life or a short runway.
0: No, I would 100% agree. I think you pointed it out very astutely that, like, the minute somebody is performing in an open forum in New York, around New York, or at least as a New York artist, they will do something that will remind everybody. Some Nixon 5 reference or whatever it is, things of that nature, something like that that will come up. And Jay-Z doing it at a concert at Yankee Stadium seems incredibly appropriate at some point in time. But and breaking the internet, to your point, yes, that's absolutely what it will do.
1: Oh, I mean, Jay-Z does it every time. Look what he did in Philly. So it's going to happen.
0: Yeah. All right. Beyond the music world, up next, can the Knicks bring dynasties back to the NBA? Game Night, ESPN Radio.
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5: 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And Ian.
0: He's not eating bonbons. He's eating 150-pound dumbbells. 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Aaron Donald's only 35. And we all know he was still at the top of his game when he left. 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
11: I'm Marty Hausberger. The Stanley Cup belongs to Carolina.

0: And that they did on 99.9 The Fan. The Hurricanes defeat Vegas in six for their first Stanley Cup in 20 years. Jordan Staal named the MVP, and at 37, he's the oldest winner of the Conn Smythe Trophy. World Cup, Sweden has just knocked off Tunisia 5-1. Earlier, the Ivory Coast shut out Ecuador 1-0. Baseball on ESPN Radio, the Rangers jumped on the Red Sox on the first pitch. A Wyatt Langford homer, then Kyle Higashioka broke it open in the second inning.
1: The 1-0, Higashioka hits this one high, deep to left field, and that ball is gone! Kyle Higashioka to the front row of the Monster Seats hits a three-run homer. Texas's second in the first eight batters tonight, and it's the Rangers 4 and the Red Sox nothing.
0: Boston did stay in it with two home runs from Wilson Contreras, but fell short 6-4. The Rockies scored the most runs in team history, whacking the A's 23-9. College baseball, Ole Miss's season is over, eliminated in the World Series by Troy 12-8.
2: Hey, it's Michelle Smallman, and coming up Monday, I'll tell you which NFL team that made the playoffs last season that I'm most concerned about heading into this season. 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
1: Fox with five, gives it to Wemby. Wemby floats for three. No good with 1 second to go. It's over! At long last, for the first time in 53 years, the New York Knicks are the world champs. 53 seasons. A generational drought is over. And Jalen Brunson leads them with 45 points, embracing his assistant coach dad, Rick, in tears. Knicks 94, San Antonio 90. The Knicks are the 2026 NBA champions.
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1: 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We always do this, and it is sort of frustrating, particularly even if it's not a team that I'm a fan of, you know, like asking questions about the future. Man, we haven't even marinated 24 hours yet. Can we just enjoy it a little bit more before we start asking about what's next and what's going to happen next and how we can predict the future? But nonetheless, this is what our sports world is made up of. And the idea that the Knicks, after winning one, can they bring dynasties back to the NBA? Here's Myron Metcalf on Matt and Myron. If the Knicks can be the championship team that every dynasty hopes to become.
3: You had mid-30s LeBron, Anthony Davis in the bubble. That team's going to win a bunch of championships. Mm-hmm. Didn't happen. You had Giannis in the Bucks, young Giannis. Didn't happen. Obviously, the Warriors kind of snuck in there. They didn't win another championship after that run. The Denver Nuggets, we were sure. Jokic and Jamal Murray and Michael Porter Jr. and Aaron Gordon. That team is definitely winning multiple championships. Mike Malone got fired. They never won another championship. The Celtics. I know for a fact we did shows specifically about Jaylen Brown and Jason Tatum combining to win multiple championships over the next decade. I believe Jaylen Brown did an interview where he said four or five, whatever he was going to win. He might be traded in the next week all that we know. And then just last year we said, have you seen the Oklahoma City Thunder that has SGA, the MVP, now two-time MVP, built for a run, multiple championships, didn't even get to the NBA Finals. Can the Knicks be different? Can the Knicks become the dynasty that these last teams were not?
1: Look, I think in general, the answer to that question is only specific to the NBA, and specifically to the NBA, the answer is no. Here's why. It has nothing to do with who your star is. It has nothing to do with how your roster is constructed. It has nothing to do with who your coach is. It has everything to do with a league that no longer supports this sort of idea of a dynasty. Between load management, between tanking, between all these other things that go on, okay? Teams do not prepare for the postseason in the regular season anymore. They tolerate the regular season with the hopes of doing what the Knicks did. Maybe not to the level of going on the greatest postseason run of all time, but the hope is just to figure it all out by mid-April, enough to play your best basketball and go win a title. Nobody is built or constructed anymore to play an 82-game regular season and then go out and do it again in the postseason over and over. Think about, first of all, to be considered a dynasty, you have to win three in a row or three in 4 years. That's it, right? That is the bare minimum to be a dynasty. If you don't win three in a row or three in 4 years, you're not a dynasty, period. That's the reality of it. You just won a pair of whatever. You won back-to-back or 1 in 2 years, 1 in 3 years, whatever it is. Or 2 and 3 years, rather, whatever it is. But just look at the most recent, quote, dynasties in any given sport. The Warriors, okay? Their dynasty was centered around players who played every single night. Steph didn't take games off. Steph didn't play 62 games. I mean, barring an injury. But he played every night. He showed up every night. Steph, Draymond, they added KD, obviously. I mean, those guys played ball. and there weren't nights off. There weren't they did not. And the one year they didn't win it, by the way, what they do? They win 73 games. I mean, they played to win every single time out for a full 6 months, and then did it in the postseason, and there was never a doubt. The Yankees dynasties. You don't see baseball teams resting guys. You know, like it was the same core of people that were there night in, night out, every game in, game out. And that's the other thing. There's so much player movement in the NBA year in and year out that it's just hard to keep anything static long enough for it to be good. And, oh, by the way, one injury, and the Knicks were fortunate. Yes, it's the only luck you can get in the playoffs is not to have an injury. Injury luck is a big part of, or injury fortunateness, injury fortune, or lack thereof, is a big part of any title in any sport. Because whether it's a guy who got injured earlier and you're replacing him and that player plays at a high level all the way through, or it is the actual player themselves, guess what? You know, you got to be healthy in the postseason to make a big run. So I don't think the NBA anymore leads to the idea of a dynasty.
4: Yeah, it's just one, and even the business infrastructure of the league just doesn't support it anymore. You look at CBAs and you look at all the verbiage in there. I won't even talk about this Knicks team in the dynasty format. Yeah, I think that's disrespectful to them and that achievement that they just had right now. To your point, you got to win another one within a small pocket of time to even start flirting with the idea of a dynasty. And we're talking about a sport that the last three-peat was a quarter century ago, the Shaq and Kobe Lakers. We talk about 3 and 4 years, right? I don't know when we're ever going to see three straight again.
1: No.
4: Or if we will, you know, like it won't be a long time because to your point, so much has to happen. As you said, luck with injuries. You look at that Knicks team from 2025. What did them in the 2025 playoffs when they lost to Indiana in the Eastern Conference Finals? They just broke down. Remember, OG Anunoby was hurt.
1: Yep.
4: You know, Jalen Brunson was dealing with a string of injuries then. So you have to have that going for you. You got to have, you know, a lot has been made about the contract structure of Jalen Brunson within this current Knicks team right here. Like, you can't overpay for two or three guys. You mentioned it earlier in the show. That's just not how you win championships anymore. You have to fill a team out as best as humanly possible. And I just don't know how conducive this environment is to build a team that can win not just one, but two straight, 2 and 3 years. And let's not even start on three straight because that's just not going to happen anytime. Yeah. We thought the Heat were going to do it. We thought the Warriors were going to do it. It's just not how the business of basketball is set up anymore.
1: And look at the Chiefs again. Patrick Mahomes played all 16 games. Chris Jones played 14, yep. 15 games. Like, I mean, the key players in all these sports played. They used the entire regular season to prepare them for the postseason. That's not the NBA. It's just not ever going to be this league anymore. Unless the impossible happens, which is them shorten the regular season, which we know is never going to happen. So the idea that anybody is, quote, playing their best basketball heading into the playoffs. I mean, look, Jason Tatum came back to the Celtics, and look what happened to them. They fell flat. Their best player showed up, and you expected all of a sudden everything to work, and it just didn't.
4: Yeah. This is not a plug-and-play league.
1: No.
4: Like, you have to have chemistry. And to your point, Mark, like, you talk about Mahomes, you talk about Chris Jones, you talk about Travis Kelce, you talk about all these players that are on these, like, all-time great teams. They played night in and night out. You know how hard it is to keep your superstars healthy for three consecutive seasons to the point where you can make it back to the championship? It's just not going to happen because the wear and tear builds up on damn near everyone. I know LeBron made the finals 8 straight years. That's not something we'll ever see again.
1: No,
4: that's not something that
1: he's also one of one. I mean, you know,
4: exactly.
1: Jalen Brunson is an amazing player. He's not one of one.
4: Yeah.
1: In New York, he'll always be one of one. But in reality, in basketball circles, you know, he's still maybe the fifth or sixth best player in the league behind three, you know, a handful of other guys that are flat out just a better player. It's not disrespect to Jalen, but Jalen was on a good team, and keeping all those guys together and keeping them healthy for an extended period of time in this league, it feels like a near impossibility. I don't know that there's a path to it.
4: Nah, so you just got to appreciate the moment. I won't even start talking about 2027 yet for the Knicks. Let's let them enjoy the parade first. I think they deserve that.
1: No, agree. And and if you want to put together the idea of a dynasty, I mean, you know what the recipe for failure is in modern-day sports? Running it back again. That never works.
4: Nope.
1: Even if you bring the entire team back, guess what everybody else did that you didn't? Got better. And you stayed the same. So that's automatically a failure. And they're going to have to be changes. It's just tough to be that good again. And oh, by the way, let's acknowledge this is the greatest postseason run we've ever seen. You think they're going to duplicate it again next year?
4: You don't catch lightning in a bottle like that
1: twice. Right, yeah, exactly. No, so, you know, now think about it too. The other key reason the Knicks stayed healthy. Four games, five games. Exactly. They played very little basketball, relatively speaking, comparative to other NBA champions who had to get there. Absolutely. Never once did they have to play a game seven. Never once were they facing elimination. Forget the physical toll, the emotional toll that takes on players to get up back again, to try and raise your emotional level again, along with your physical level, to go out and play after a game seven and winning that. We see it every year, what happens. As a gambling guy, I know it. You know what you always do the team after that wins a game seven? Fade them game one next game because they just don't got the chutzpah anymore. They just expended so much emotional energy to go win a game seven and stay alive. You can't turn your body back up to that, at least not 15 players across the board to do it. It's really, really difficult. So
4: I agree.
1: They were fortunate in the sense that they swept everybody. That helps. But I don't know that you next year you're going to be able to get two sweeps out of four series. You know, you're going to play three games over the minimum. That's what the Knicks did. Three games over the minimum. That's it to win a title. So, no, I don't think the Knicks are on the verge of being a dynasty. Love for it to happen. I don't think it's a reality. Up next, we're going to hear from the champs. It's Game Night on ESPN Radio and the ESPN app.
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0: best team in the NHL. They won the 2026 Stanley Cup. It's yours, Carolina, and it's coming back to North Carolina. The Stanley Cup. We got a passenger on the plane tomorrow, and the Hurricanes are world champions.
1: Once again, Carolina atop the NHL world as they defeat the Vegas Golden Knights 4-2. They win game 6, 3-0. 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An amazing run here by Hurricanes team, rather. Almost said Carolina Panthers. That's a football team. Nonetheless, just an incredible run by them to the title. A very dominant team all year long. Jordan Staal, who was a Conn Smythe winner, was with Emily Kaplan after the game.
2: Jordan, 17 years after you last lifted the Stanley Cup, you're a champion again. What feels different?
3: That's a lot of years. It's amazing. It's just something I've been going after ever since we got the first one. You want to win it again and again and again. And what a feeling, what a battle the boys were grinding today. My goodness, what so many individual efforts just to keep the puck out of our net. And it was an amazing ride. And I'm just so proud of these guys.
2: What did you learn over these 17 years?
3: Perseverance, trust in God, my family. I don't want to get emotional, but those things for sure.
2: You're about to lift the Stanley Cup again. Who's the first teammate you're going to look to pass it to?
3: Oh, that's a good question. There's so many I could pass it on to. Obviously, I think Freddie's been around long enough, and he started this playoff run right, and it's too bad he had to get out of it, but I think he's going to be the first one to grab it.
1: Well, congratulations again to the Carolina Hurricanes. Second title, rather, in franchise history here, JT. And really, really impressive run. They were fairly dominating across the board.
4: It's just, I guess that's the theme right now, especially of this month. Like, teams just going on a run that you can tell it felt bigger than the sport that it was being played. And you felt something, really historic was at play. And we've been talking all show about that being the theme of this Knicks team during this postseason, right? The Carolina Panthers had an incredible run through this postseason as well. They were the number one team. They were the number one seed in the East going into the playoffs. And like what Jordan Staal did, we just mentioned he's the longest serving member of that team, right? And he just won the Conn Smythe Trophy. He was the postseason MVP. So everything was lining up for them. And it's just, the world was a lot different in 2006. And that's the last time they won the Stanley Cup final, right? To see teams, break droughts like that, it gives you something a little different to hold on to when these discussions about champions come up. Not saying this is the greatest Stanley Cup champion of all time, but like this story means something a little bit different. Like they waited 20 years for this and now it's here, and it wasn't by fluke. It wasn't by like, oh, if this goes a little different, maybe they don't win. No, they dominated from the moment this postseason started until they won game 6 tonight.
1: Well, again, just like the Knicks, 3 games over the minimum. Sweep, win in 5, win in 6. And that was over Ottawa, Philadelphia, Montreal, and Vegas. And you don't do that in the postseason without great goaltending. This is a team that went to 7 overtime games of the 19 that they played. So, you're in a range where you're better than 30% are games going to overtime. You need great goaltending. Brandon Bussey, Hurricanes goaltender, was with Emily Kaplan after the game as well.
2: Brandon, a year ago, if I had told you you're a Stanley Cup champion, a shutout in the clinching game, would you have believed it?
5: Yeah, probably no one, including myself. So it's special. It's been a special year. It's been an honor to do it with this group. Everybody deserves it so much. Everybody that works in the organization behind the scenes deserves it so much. It's a special day to celebrate all of us as a group and family and loved ones in town also.
2: That hug you had with Rod Brind'Amour, what'd you say?
5: I just thanked him for believing in me. It's a long journey to get to the NHL. It was a little weird and kind of got thrusted in there in a way, but he believed in me. He gave me that shot, so I'll always be forever grateful.
2: On that journey, when you hit low points, what kept you going?
5: The love of the game. I love what I do for a living. Obviously now there's a little more headlines and stories, but you know, I do it for like moments like this. You know, it's special. You never know if it's going to happen. You just work hard and put your head down, and good things will happen once in a while.
2: Another special moment I witnessed, you hugging Freddie Anderson. You told me you didn't want to go in, right? You didn't want this opportunity. So yeah. What did you say to him?
5: Love him. He's the reason why we're here, right? Like, he was a workhorse. I only got, 3.5 games. So he honestly deserves more of the credit. I'm pumped for him. He deserves this. He's worked so hard for this and grinded for a long time. So I'm so happy.
2: And for you, Brandon Bussey is about to be a household name in America. Like, when people talk about you and your story, what do you want them to talk about?
5: Never give up. Always have fun. Keep your head down. You know, I think all kind of the cliches, but it's true, right? I didn't let anybody tell me no. If there was some adversity, I took it head on and tried to figure it out and get better from it. So that's about it.
2: And your parents, your fiance, we watched so much of them celebrating with you. What's it like to experience this with them?
5: It's going to be awesome. I'm glad you don't have any video footage of them right now.
2: None, like, zero.
5: Before game or after game four. So I'm sure they're pretty emotional right now. I love them. They're the reason why I'm here. Their support means everything.
1: Just some numbers here real quick from Bussey. Four shutouts, 7 games of 1 goal or less, 14 games of 2 goals or less throughout this postseason for Carolina. I mean, you stand on your head like that throughout the postseason, you're just going to keep your team in games and in positions to win.
4: Let me ask you something, Mark, before we get out of here on this segment. Sam Darnold won a Super Bowl. Mm. Indiana won a national championship in football. The Knicks won their first championship in 53 years. The Carolina Hurricanes won their first Stanley Cup final in 20 years. You know who the most nervous man in sports is right now? Jerry Jones. Because he has to be thinking like, wait a minute.
1: It's got
4: to
1: be our turn, right?
4: If it's not now, when is it going to be? So salute to the Carolina Panthers. They deserved it. They played excellent hockey all postseason. But I know Jerry Jones is sitting up in Dallas somewhere like, this has to end at some point.
1: Yeah, it's an interesting point of view. I'm starting to think now of which, you know, long shot teams or long drought teams are are likely to win this thing next. And my mind is sort of spinning. Maybe we'll have to contemplate that of teams that could end up ending their drought. So we'll try to figure that out next. But also up next, the champion is crowned. It's probably the Knicks. 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

0: Center.
1: I'm Marty Houseberger. Winter sports are now over. Sunday night, the NHL crown went to Carolina. The Hurricanes got 22 saves from Brandon Bussey and beat Vegas in Game 6, 3-0. Jordan Staal, at 37, is the oldest winner ever of the Conn Smythe Trophy, which goes to the MVP. Like Carolina, it's his second Stanley Cup, having won one with Pittsburgh in 2009.
2: This is something I've been going after ever since we got the first one. I mean, you would want to win it again and again and again, and what a feeling, what a battle the boys were grinding today. My goodness, what so many individual efforts just to keep the puck out of our net, and it was an amazing ride, and I'm just so proud of these guys.
1: Staal speaking with ABC's Emily Kaplan after the win. It's the first time Vegas was shut out in this year's playoffs. World Cup action tonight, Sweden beat Tunisia 5-1, and the Ivory Coast shut out Ecuador 1-0. Baseball, the Rangers jumped on the Red Sox early, but Wilson Contreras kept Boston in it at Fenway.
3: And hits this one a mile out to left field. Forget about it! His second monster shot of the night! A solo blast out to left field. Wilson Contreras with home run number 16 of the year. And the Red Sox have life here in the last of the sixth. It's Texas 6 and Boston 3, and a 392-foot home run for Wilson Contreras.
1: 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Texas holds on for a 6-4 win. Denny Hamlin passes the late Kyle Busch for sole possession of ninth on the all-time NASCAR Cup Series win list with a win at Pocono today.
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5: And the Carolina Hurricanes are the best team in the NHL. They won the 2026 Stanley Cup. It's yours, Carolina, and it's coming back to North Carolina. The Stanley Cup. We got a passenger on the plane tomorrow, and the Hurricanes are world champions.
6: 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Andy, Mark Zeno, Justin Tinsley. Does the Cup get its own seat? I think it does. But I don't know if they
7: it should.
6: I don't know if they like it sit next to players. Does it sit first class? I mean, where does the Cup belong on the plane? There's only one person who can answer that question for us. And he joins us now, Greg Wyshynski, ESPN senior NHL writer, been covering the Cup and the Stanley Cup final the entire way. Greg, welcome. We assume that the Cup has its own seat on the plane?
8: It flies the plane. That's how important the Stanley Cup is. It will actually pilot the charter back to Raleigh. No, I mean, listen, man, everybody gets their moment with the Cup, and that's the greatest thing about this trophy. That's the greatest thing about the NHL championship is you have this glorious physical manifestation of glory that not only do you get to hang out with

0: after you win it here in Vegas and then on the flight home, but then you get to spend a day with it in your hometown over the summer. That's really where it kind of brings it home that all these guys are from someplace. They're from small towns in the U.S. and Canada. Maybe they're from Long Island, like Brandon Bussey, who, by the way, told me he's a Knicks fan. So he's having a pretty good week, that Brandon Bussey, let me tell you.
1: Yeah, he is.
0: And
1: he is.
0: It's really the great thing about hockey.
1: So let's talk about real quick, you know, this run, because similar to the Knicks, three games over the minimum. They had two sweeps, a five-game series, and a six-game one in the final here. How dominant was this run, and where does this fit in relation to other great Stanley Cup winners?
0: Yeah, it's easily one of the most dominant runs I've ever covered. I mean, you know, they ran through some pretty good teams in the Eastern Conference in Ottawa and Philadelphia, famously had the longest break between two series in 107 years in the NHL, and then obviously did what they did against Vegas in six games. But I think run through the Eastern Conference did for them was give them rest, was give them good health, was put them in a position to do what they did tonight, where they hadn't been in that position in previous runs as a group together. You know, as the series went on, the last period of game five, most of game six, you could kind of see which team had the better rest, the better legs, the better focus, and which team had the longer run to get to the Stanley Cup final. And I think that's one of the huge reasons why the Hurricanes lifted the cup tonight.
2: Greg, I want to ask you one question about the other team in this series. Look, Vegas was up 2-1 in the series after game three, and it looked like Lord Stanley was on its way back to Sin City, but then the bottom dropped out for him. How exactly did that bottom drop out for the Vegas Golden Knights?
0: Couple of reasons. I mean, first of all, even though we only gave up two goals tonight, Carter Hart was the worst goalie in the series, maybe even more so than Freddie Anderson, who told us tonight that he actually had an injury that took him out of the series and handed the keys over to Brandon Bussey. They simply didn't get the goaltending they needed to win this series. I think gradually injuries started to catch up with them. You know, one of the huge differences in game six was the loss of William Karlsson in game five in the first period on a hard check. He had a left arm injury. He was such a key player for them, not only on their penalty kill, but also playing with their leading scorer, Mitch Marner. So that was hard. But then overall, I just think Carolina made the right adjustments. I mean, I threw out a stat earlier. In the second period of the first four games of this series, the Golden Knights outscored Carolina 9-1. They were connecting these long home run passes to guys. They were scoring at will, seemingly, in the second period. In games five and six, Carolina outscored them 3-0. So better adjustments from Rod Brind'Amour than John Tortorella, and at the end of the day, they lift the cup.
1: He is Greg Wyshynski, ESPN senior NHL writer, joining us here on Game Night on ESPN Radio. We spoke a moment ago about Brandon Bussey and the run he had. I mean, how good was he throughout this whole entire thing? I mean, look, he had four shutouts, 7 one-goal games in total, one goal or less in 14 games throughout the playoffs. Carolina did of 2 goals or less. Bussey was clearly a big part of that. How good was he?
0: He was great, and he saved his best for last. You know, a lot of people were asking me today, leading up to the game, what would have to happen for this series to go seven? The first thing is, obviously, if Carolina wasn't ready for the moment, the cup is in the building, they start freaking out and they start not playing the way that they need to play, or it was Brandon Bussey melting down and having a bad game. And he did the complete opposite. He had his best game of the series, maybe of his life, in game six against the Vegas Golden Knights. He's been lucky. You know, he's had a few pucks go off of posts. Jack Eichel had one tonight that otherwise would have been a goal. But he has also been a stabilizing factor for them in goal, just like he was in the regular season. They were more than confident in both of their goalies. And when he slid into the series and kind of took it over, there was no hesitation from anybody on his team. They knew that he had the stuff and the right mental mind, the mental mindset to win the cup.
2: So we hear a lot of talk about Jalen Brunson's role on the Knicks and how it's instantly legendary. I want to ask you this. What did this postseason run mean for Jordan Staal's legacy?
0: Oh, my God. You know, people will forever remember this run because it showed both sides of this guy's game. You know, for years and years and years, he's been considered one of the best defensive centers in all of the NHL. Never won the award for best defensive forward. That might be a symptom of playing in Carolina, but was always considered to be great on faceoffs, a shutdown guy. And he did that through these four rounds of the playoffs. But there wasn't enough respect put on to all the other things he does, whether it's playing on the power play, whether it's being a leader behind the scenes as the team captain. You ask anybody in that room what this guy does by leading by example, and they all say basically he's the sun and they all kind of revolve around him. But then the offense is the reason he won the Conn Smythe for playoff MVP tonight. You know, 6 goals in the first 5 games of the Stanley Cup final that tied a record. I think he's only the 4th guy to ever score in 5 straight games in the Stanley Cup final. He flexed offensively in a way that I think a lot of people never gave him credit for. And at the end of the day, he takes home the playoff MVP in a pretty tight race. A lot of people, listen, I was a voter, boys. I didn't vote for him. I voted for Taylor Hall. I think there was a lot of people voting for different people, but at the end of the day, he had the numbers and he takes home the MVP.
1: He's Greg Wyshynski, ESPN senior NHL writer, joining us. Some final thoughts here as we cap off the Stanley Cup final. Carolina Hurricanes win over the Vegas Golden Knights 4-2. Rod Brind'Amour, the last time they hoisted a cup was on the ice wearing a jersey for the Carolina Hurricanes, and now he is the head coach of this team. Off the top of your head, I don't know if that's ever happened before, where a guy won a cup with a team and then coached a team to a cup. But what has he meant to this team overall in this franchise?
0: Well, I got a story up on ESPN.com right now about Rod and about the general manager of the Hurricanes, this guy Eric Tolsky, who, by the way, was a nanotechnology scientist about 10 years ago before becoming an NHL general manager, which is kind of nuts to think about. Wow. But I mentioned in that story that Brind'Amour is only the 7th guy in NHL history to win a cup as a player and as a coach for the same franchise, and it hasn't been done since the 1950s when we only had 6 teams in the league. You know, he's gotten a lot of criticism through the years about the system that he plays. It's too defensive. It doesn't create enough offense to break through the conference and play for a Stanley Cup. One, I think, you know, some of those criticisms were valid, but I think he also didn't get the credit he deserved as a tactical coach. And two, I think they just needed better offensive players to make the system work, and they went out and got Taylor Hall. They went out and got Nick Ehlers and Logan Stankoven and all these guys that are at the top of their scoring leaderboard during this cup run. I think his system works. He just needed the horses to make it work.
1: He is Greg Wyshynski, ESPN senior NHL writer. Thanks so much for the time tonight. Maybe you'll get a chance to drink out of Lord Stanley's Cup.
0: Boys, I can't even tell you what's going to happen in Las Vegas tonight with a bunch of writers that are now off this series and off the clock for a little bit.
2: We might put
0: the Hurricanes to shame. I don't know. Possibly.
1: I'm curious, you know, how long are the Hurricanes going to stay in Vegas?
0: That's a great question. I don't know the answer quite yet. I know it's going to be a while. I did cover the cup final when the Washington Capitals won the cup here in Vegas. And there were, like, you know, shots of Alex Ovechkin with the cup near the Bellagio fountains the next day. So who even knows what kind of tour they're going to give this thing for Las Vegas.
1: It should be fun to watch, to say the least. All right, great stuff, Greg. Thanks so much for the time. We appreciate it.
0: Anytime. Thanks for having me.
1: I mean, it's got to be pretty cool to walk through your hometown with a cup. I mean, like, theoretically, JT is going home for the weekend. Or for 24 hours. Where's the first place you're taking the cup?
2: Oh, man. I grew up in a small town in Virginia. One of the most popping spots. You're going to laugh. It's the Applebee's in Colonial Heights. It's always rocking. The TVs are always on. I'm taking, I don't know, the Lombardi Trophy to right. Applebee's in Colonial Heights, Virginia. And we are partying all night. And I know the bartender's there as well. So, yeah, we're definitely having a great time.
1: Yeah, you know, it's funny you say that because, like, I'm thinking, like, either the local pizza place by my house growing up on Long Island or, like, the diner. You know? Simple. Like, yeah. It doesn't have to be extravagant. I think you just go, you keep it simple and sweet, and it's done, and it's over, and then you move on with it. But I don't, you know, some people have parades and things of that nature. I probably just, you know, go around town with it and show it off to everybody.
2: Taking it to Applebee's. 2 for $20 for everybody.
1: Are you pouring your drink in the top of the cup to drink out of it?
2: Absolutely.
1: There you go.
2: Absolutely.
1: Only way to do it.
2: Keep that glass. I got my own.
1: All right. Yeah, that's right. You get free refills. Just pour it straight into the cup. Right? There you go. Up next, the superstar on the move. It's Game Night on ESPN Radio and the ESPN app.
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2: Tonight, partly cloudy with a low around 59. Monday, sunny with a high near 76. Monday night, mostly clear with a low around 56. Tuesday, sunny with a high near 80. Tuesday night, a 40% chance of showers and thunderstorms before 1 a.m. with a low around 63. Wednesday, a 20% chance of showers and thunderstorms with a high near 86.
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0: Bucks are open for business on trade calls and offers for Giannis Antetokounmpo.
1: I'm told nothing has changed, so now the conversation will turn to where does he want to be long-term?
2: There's going
1: to
2: be a lot of people in the running, but you got to have another star there and some shooting around him.

0: PNAP Sirius XM, Channel 80. Mark Zeno with Justin Tinsley, JT in the house, presented by Progressive Insurance. We talked a little while ago about the idea of building a dynasty for the Knicks. And I said one of the worst things you can do in sports, in today's modern sports, is run it back. Because nothing ever works the same twice in a row in sports anymore. And the idea that you're going to be equally as good while everybody else gets better and you've done nothing to improve is sort of flawed logic. So the idea that Giannis is available to a team out there is one of those things that is appetizing to a lot of teams, including the Knicks, who if they had come up short this year, you might have felt like would have went all in to go get Giannis. But now that they've won it all, it certainly changes the game for him. Here's Ryan Hollins, 10-year NBA veteran on ESPN primetime. Knicks trading cat for Giannis, not completely out of the question.
1: Giannis Antetokounmpo is going to be that next big piece. Now, intriguingly, we haven't seen it, but if you're the New York Knicks and you won a championship and you can recognize you don't have necessarily enough talent, I don't think that the Karl Anthony Towns for Giannis Antetokounmpo is absolutely dead, my man.
0: Well, being that I said staying exactly the same is a recipe for disaster, Giannis is considerably an upgrade from pretty much everybody.
2: I mean, yeah, this is now, obviously the Knicks are the big story in the NBA, but the most pressing issue in the NBA now is where does Giannis end up? And make no mistake, unless he ends up on the Knicks, this is a trade that is made with the sole intention of beating the Knicks. Because now the Knicks, they've got the target on their back. For the last 53 years, before last night, they've been chasing that target. Now they are the target. But here's the thing, and you mentioned this earlier when we were talking about dynasties and things of that nature. Of course you want Giannis on your team. This is a guy that he is one of the few players in the league that is an instant needle mover. He is an instant change agent, when healthy, of course. But you cannot gut your team to get Giannis. Because I think in this NBA, if you gut your team for a superstar, you're going to end up in the same position that caused you to go get him in the first place. You're going to have depth. You're going to have shooting around him. You're going to have another star caliber player. And that's a hard thing to do to try to check off all of those boxes, even when it comes to a player like Giannis Antetokounmpo. Now, I do think, I do believe the Bucks and Jimmy Haslam when they say they want to get this done before the draft. Not before free agency starts on what July 1st or anything like that. They want to get this done before the draft because the most important thing I think for them is going to be draft compensation, which is why we hear a lot about a possible third team being involved in the trade for Giannis, because you don't necessarily want to gut your team to get him. So you want to try to have as many parties involved as possible. But this is the most fascinating topic in the NBA now, because we've all been waiting for a resolution. It feels like this is the longest breakup in recorded history. And dear God, Mark, I hope we're nearing the end.
0: Yeah, I mean, I do too. The problem here is the emotional tie and how the fan base is going to react. I mean, for lack of a better way to phrase it, the body isn't even cold yet, and we're having conversations about shipping off a key part of this title run for granted a better player. I don't think anybody's going to deny that Giannis is a better player than Cat. No one's going to say otherwise. But you have to really continue to feel like, how do you say goodbye to a guy and ship him off like he's yesterday's trash, as if he didn't mean anything to you within 2 months of... Yeah.
2: Yeah, a key player. On many nights, the second best player on that Knicks team. You know, and he had a fascinating postseason run. Yes, it's Karl Anthony Towns, and the foul trouble is maddening to watch in real time. But when he was on, what he did in that series against Philadelphia was a true masterclass, not just from a scoring perspective, but from a playmaking perspective. So to potentially trade someone like him after a moment like this, the Knicks are going to have to make sure that this is the right moment at the right time, because it is going to be a hard sell for the fan base, even if you are getting a Giannis in return. There's a lot of emotional connectivity to this team within that fan base and within that city right now. But again, it just goes back to your ultimate point, Mark. Like, you can't run it back. There's going to have to be some change within this organization. And again, I'm not guaranteeing that the Knicks will trade for Giannis. I do think Giannis, he's going to stay in the Eastern Conference when it happens. I think Boston makes a lot of sense if they can swap Giannis for Jaylen Brown and, you know, add a third team involved in there. But you're making this move if you're the Knicks because you want to try to win it all again next year. You're making this move for any other team to beat the Knicks. So regardless of what you're talking about, the Knicks will be involved in these trade discussions, whether they're an active trade partner or an active enemy that this other team is trying to take down.
0: Yeah, I mean, is there a world where the Knicks are just part of this whole conversation to drive the price up, to make other teams have to come to the table with more and make it interesting, you know, for Milwaukee to continue to evaluate options of what is best for them, what they're going to get out of it, and how this all works? I mean, I you know, it's hard. The carrot that is Giannis Antetokounmpo would make any GM pick up the phone.
2: For sure.
0: And the Knicks should be no different. Now, again, if you want to talk about the Knicks becoming a dynasty, this is a huge upgrade.
2: Yeah.
0: Sad as it may be to say goodbye to Karl Anthony Towns for what he has meant to this team and this franchise and bringing their first title in over 50 years, well, you know, I don't know that there is a world where it's not that difficult to say goodbye to him. It just feels like it's one of those things that they're not in the mood to do right now.
2: Yeah, I, for the record, I don't have the Knicks as my early favorite in the Giannis sweepstakes, but we know how unpredictable these type of things are, especially when you're dealing with a player of Giannis's caliber. But to Karl Anthony Towns, if you're listening to this right now, and please enjoy your championship, my brother. I'm not trying to ship you out of town before you even get to the parade, but I do think this Giannis situation will come to a head within the next week, just because it makes the most sense business-wise. But what the hell do I know, right?
0: I just want to enjoy this whole thing first before I think about how we're going to win it next year.
2: You should.
0: You know, like, it doesn't have to. We don't always have to go down this road to try to figure out how to win next year's title when we haven't finished winning, celebrating this year's title. So we can put all this on pause as Knicks fans for a little bit, and we can handle the rest of this stuff post-draft in the offseason. But it certainly is worth asking the question at this point in time, and we're all wondering where Giannis is going to land going forward. So that said, Knicks are on top, baby. It feels really good. It's been a real long time. It's been great spending time with you this evening. We'll continue to celebrate the Knicks going forward. Up next, SportsCenter All Night with Jay Reynolds. 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
17: The Hurricanes go for their first Stanley Cup win in 20 years in Game 6 against the Knights.
18: Gets his eight scores! Taylor Hall gets Carolina on the board! He got loose, and the man leads the Canes in points, puts Carolina in the lead. It's 1-0.
17: You're not dreaming, Knicks fans. Oh, it's real.
19: It's been 15 years since any of the four major sports in New York has won a championship. First and foremost, to end that drought, that's special. Second of all, I think there's something about this team that the city gathered around.
17: Putting up football scores on the diamond.
20: Swing and a drive to left. There's number 20 way out of here. Touch him all-time Hunter Goodman, his second homer of the day.
17: The group stage rolls on at the World Cup.
21: Everybody was surprised because we were looking at a team what was not playing their best game or the best football before that start into this World Cup.
17: Plus history at the Men's College World Series.
20: Cora pulls it down the line. That is fair into the corner. Nelson scores. Darnell gets the windmill. Troy leads in Omaha.
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22: 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NBA season ended Saturday, and the Knicks closed out the final series in 5. Sunday, Carolina Hurricanes went into Game 6 of the Stanley Cup Final with a chance to skate the cup. They went into Las Vegas with a 3-2 series lead and would also jump out with the lead in this one.
18: Here's a chance for Hall. Breaks in. Gets his eight scores! Taylor Hall gets Carolina on the board. He got loose, and the man leads the Canes in points. Puts Carolina in the lead. It's 1-0.
22: That goal about 4 minutes into the game, and it was the only goal in the first period. Then came the second.
18: Stankoven shot. Save Hart. Second chance for Stankoven. Save Hart. Now they wind up the score! Jackson Blake in the slot, and it's 2-0. Carolina. Oh, Blake having a great postseason and puts the Canes up to a large 2-0 lead. 6:29 left in the second.
23: Unleash the hounds.
22: It was 1-0 after one, 2-0 after two. And that trend could continue in the third.
0: Net still empty for Vegas. And now here's a turnover. A chance for Ehlers. Bingo! 3-0 Carolina! And you can start to polish the Stanley Cup. The Canes right now are 68 seconds away from winning their second NHL title.
22: And 68 seconds later,
0: and the Carolina Hurricanes are the best team in the NHL. They won the 2026 Stanley Cup. It's yours, Carolina, and it's coming back to North Carolina. The Stanley Cup. We got a passenger on the plane tomorrow, and the Hurricanes are world champions.
22: 99-9, the Fan, Hurricanes. The 3-0 shutout, they take the series in 6 seconds. Stanley Cup championship in franchise history. Hurricanes 8-1 this postseason on the road. They lost game 3 at Vegas. They get the victory and close out the Stanley Cup on the road with the 3-0 shutout. ESPN analyst PK Subban.
1: Rod Brindamore's not going to get enough credit for where this team is. The grind from the very beginning when he got to Carolina, everything changed there. They became a contending team under his watch and his tutelage, not just by the personnel and the players that they brought in, but what he taught them day to day. To me, the Carolina Hurricanes now represent the National Hockey League. They embody the definition of what team is. To win the Stanley Cup, it's a full team effort. Everybody was involved. They surprised me. They shocked a lot of people. But more importantly, they're very, very well deserving of this. They deserve it.
22: Overall, Carolina 16-3 on the postseason, second to win the Stanley Cup in fewer than 20 playoff games since the league went to 4 rounds of best of 7 in 1987. The other team to do it was the Oilers in 1988. ESPN's Greg Wojcinski.
2: What that run through the Eastern Conference did for them was give them rest, was give them good health, was put them in a position to do what they did tonight, where they hadn't been in that position in previous runs as a group together. You know, as the series went on, the last period of game 5, most of game 6, you could kind of see which team had the better rest, the better legs, the better focus, and which team had the longer run to get to the Stanley Cup final. And I think that's one of the huge reasons why the Hurricanes lifted the cup tonight.
23: Greg, I want to ask you one question about the other team in this series. Look, Vegas was up 2-1 in the series after game 3, and it looked like Lord Stanley was on its way back to Sin City, but then the bottom dropped out for him. How exactly did that bottom drop out for the Vegas Golden Knights?
2: A couple of reasons. I mean, first of all, even though we only gave up 2 goals tonight, Carter Hart was the worst goalie in the series, maybe even more so than Freddie Anderson, who told us tonight that he actually had an injury that took him out of the series and handed the keys over to Brandon Bussey. They simply didn't get the goaltending they needed to win this series. I think gradually injuries started to catch up with them. You know, one of the huge differences in game 6 was the loss of William Karlsson in game 5 in the first period on a hard check. He had a left arm injury. He was such a key player for them, not only on their penalty kill, but also playing with their leading scorer, Mitch Marner. So that was hard. But then overall, I just think Carolina made the right adjustments.
22: Hurricanes outscoring the opponents 17-7 in 5-on-5 situations this postseason. They're the first team since the Oilers in 1984 to win the cup using two different starting goaltenders in the final. Jordan Staal gets his second Stanley Cup win after winning the first as a 20-year-old with the Penguins in 2009. He spoke with our Emily Kaplan.
24: Jordan, 17 years after you last lifted the Stanley Cup, you're a champion again. What feels different?
25: That's a lot of years. I mean, it's amazing. This is something I've been going after ever since we got the first one. I mean, you want to win it again and again and again. And what a feeling, what a battle the boys were grinding today. My goodness, what so many individual efforts just to keep the puck out of our net. And it was an amazing ride. And I'm just so proud of these guys.
24: What did you learn over these 17 years?
25: Perseverance, trusting God, my family. I don't want to get emotional, but those things for sure.
24: You're about to lift the Stanley Cup again. Who's the first teammate you're going to look to pass it to?
25: Oh, that's a good question. There's so many I could pass it on to. Obviously, I think Freddie's been around long enough, and he started this playoff run right, and it's too bad he had to get out of it, but I think he's going to be the first one to grab it.
3: Jordan Staal, also winning the Conn Smythe as the playoff MVP. 8 goals, 4 assists, scoring in each of the first 5 Cup final games he played in. First time that's happened. ESPN analyst TJ Oshie. Says it was memorable for Jordan Staal. Vegas coach John Tortorella on the losing end of this one.
4: I thought their goaltender was really good tonight. Since he came in, he's been very good. We've had opportunities tonight to get it close. I thought Carter gave us a chance, had a good game. Lost our special teams a little bit a couple of games ago. I thought it came back tonight. I thought two out of the 3 power plays, we had multiple opportunities. It's a good hockey team. It's a well-coached team. It's a team that checks. Their goalie gives them a really good opportunity in the second part of the series to give them the opportunity to win a Stanley Cup. I'm not going to take anything away from Carolina. That's a good club and tremendous amount of respect for Roddy and his staff. But we put some good minutes in too, and we couldn't find our way. They did. As I've always said, it's a find-a-way league. But all the games were close, and it's just trying to find a way. They did tonight. They beat us.
3: Rod Brendamore, as mentioned there, 7th person in NHL history to win the Stanley Cup with the same franchise as a player and as a coach. Golden Knights' 2nd series loss in franchise history in Stanley Cup finals. Golden Knights have lost all 3 series in their history when trailing 3-2. But it's the Carolina Hurricanes who raised the cup. Jordan Staal winning the Conn Smythe.
5: I think it's unbelievable, and it goes to show that it's not just offense that can win the Conn Smythe. It goes to your best player. If you would go back to any series and you go through the interviews and look at Rod Brindamore, anytime he talks about Jordan Staal, he talks about how he's the heartbeat of the team. He's carrying the team through the ups and downs. That's one guy that everyone on that team can look for to lead them and get them out of some of those lulls and make sure everyone knows what Carolina Hurricanes hockey is all about. So I'm so happy for Jordan Staal to win that award, the Conn Smythe. I think he's very deserving of it and definitely was my pick.
3: Staal raising another cup after doing it 17 years ago, setting a record for longest gap for a player between cup wins. Chris Chelios had the previous record of 16 years. Canadiens in 86, Red Wings in 2002. SportsCenter All Night, ESPN Radio.
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7: 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I don't know how long it's been since that final buzzer went off, but I still don't believe it.
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3: Carolina is celebrating a Stanley Cup championship. New York City is celebrating an NBA title for the first time in more than 5 decades. You heard the NBA playoffs right here on ESPN Radio, presented by Gusto. Knicks riding the back of Jalen Brunson, named Finals MVP. Brunson, son of former NBA guard Rick Brunson. Our Mark Kestisher called the games here for the NBA on ESPN Radio.
30: It's not like Jalen was a child prodigy. You know, Rick worked him hard. And, you know, Jalen's not the most athletic guy, but man, is he smart. And man, is his footwork amazing. And all those years, it's not for everyone. You know, we see it all the time. Sports burnout, you know, especially when you have a parent who was a professional player. And, you know, Jalen didn't get tremendous size, but his game, he stuck with it. You know, he didn't go in the first round, even after being the National College Player of the Year and 2 championships at Villanova. And, you know, worked his way to the Knicks, took less money with New York, and they built the right pieces around him. And when they were teetering, and they teetered a lot in this series, in the 4th quarter, Jalen Brunson comes in. I think they were down 9 with about 8 minutes to play in the game. And then he runs off 13 straight points. And the one you'll remember is the drive by Wembanyama and just beating that long arm for a bucket.
3: In the end, MVP hardware for Brunson, and ESPN analyst Tom Crean says, well earned.
9: Oh, that's right there. And when you mention Dwayne, you start thinking about game three of that Dallas series and how he just played in the second half. And that's really what Jalen Brunson did. The game eased up as time went on, and it was so much of a fight, a physical fight, and it was so hard to get any type of space to get open. And San Antonio was doing such a good job of keeping the Knicks at bay. You know, the switching was good, all those types of things. But Jalen just kept probing. He kept attacking. He was phenomenal in the paint. He was excellent at getting to the layup. I mean, it was both sides. He was excellent there. Three-point shots. I think it was incredible because there were so many clutch plays at different times, but he never stopped being on the attack, even when they were down and fighting. There weren't forces. I thought it was incredible.
3: And it's a title for New York. They'll celebrate in the city on Thursday. But now, given that we're heading into the heart of summer, the spotlight, one of those hot footlights from Broadway, perhaps, may be heating up. ESPN baseball insider Jeff Passan.
10: I think we have to recognize that for all of the money that is spent by New York sports teams, and this applies mostly to baseball because there's no cap in baseball, but for all of the money, for all of the stars they have, like, New York's been going through a drought recently when it comes to championships. I mean, the Mets, never. Yankees haven't won since 2009. Mets haven't won since 1986. You know, we can go on. I don't even want to talk about the Jets, Giants, Rangers. Like, it's been a disaster there. So I wanted to see what it was like when someone becomes king of New York. And maybe Jalen Brunson had that title already, but honestly, all I could think about during that time was, man, is the pressure now cranked up on Aaron Judge and Juan Soto or what? Because New York has been starving for a baseball championship, and it's been coming up on now 2 decades since it's had one.
4: It's crazy, and it kind of lead me to what I was thinking about. The Yankees have been surviving without Aaron Judge and maybe even thriving without him. Yeah. How have they looked without him? What are the prospects for him coming back and maybe reinvigorating that offense when he is healthy?
10: It hasn't been all that bad, honestly, and that doesn't surprise me because Aaron Judge, before he went on the injured list, wasn't exactly the Aaron Judge we've all come to expect. He was still the Yankees' second-best hitter behind Ben Rice, but we've seen others step up. And Trent Grisham has got off to an awful start this year, has been hitting more and more lately. Paul Goldschmidt's been one of the most pleasant surprises in baseball. Cody Bellinger, one of the most underappreciated guys out there. And even with Ben Rice struggling over the last week, the Yankees have looked fine. But let's not forget, guys, the Yankees look fine because their pitching is awesome. And because Cam Schlittler is the man, and because Gerrit Cole is back, and Carlos Rodon is back, and you know, Ryan Weathers has had some struggles lately, but Will Warren has been great all season long. Like, they've just got tons of pitching depth and enough bullpen with David Bednar and Fernando Cruz and Tim Hill and Brent Hedrick to really survive this time that Aaron Judge is out, and let the Yankees understand that in this American League, I don't care how long Aaron Judge is out. I don't care if he's out the rest of the season. In this American League, the Yankees are a playoff team, even without him. So with him, it will make them the distinct favorites, I think, to win the pennant this year.
3: And while the spotlight is on New York, the Knicks will be celebrating this week. They get a parade on Thursday. Lighting up the scoreboard in Vegas. That's next. SportsCenter All Night continues. It's ESPN Radio.
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1: 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North Carolina moving within a win of the championship series.
2: 1-2. This one is towards the gap in right center, and it is down. Schoenfeld couldn't get there. French is going to come in. Rounding and coming in is Schaffner. That's a triple. It's Carolina by two. And Gallagher comes through again. And that is right on the corner. He does shut the door. And Carolina wins 5-2 and improves to 2-0 here in Omaha.
1: North Carolina with the 5-2 win over West Virginia. Second time in 13 trips to the World Series that the Tar Heels have won their first two games. 35th time this season they've held their opponent to three runs or fewer. Gavin Gallagher, the go-ahead two-run triple that you heard in the seventh inning, spoke with our Chris Button.
3: Gavin, congratulations. Before we get to your hit in the seventh, what's it like standing in the dugout, sitting there with a couple men out and watching Glauber work?
4: I mean, it's awesome. He's on the mound. We just got to have his back, make routine plays, because he really handles the rest.
3: We talked about this a couple years ago. You don't get any hits. Now, twice, the go-ahead runs. What do you feel like is the difference in you this year?
4: Just trying to, you know, really commit to it. I've been here before. I have a little bit of experience now. Just really try to slow the game down and just try to treat it like any other at-bat.
3: With that said, how much more are you enjoying yourself?
4: Oh, it's awesome. I mean, we lost this game last time we were here. Being 2-0 in Omaha is really no better place to be, and just try to carry this momentum with us.
1: They got one more win. They are into the championship series. West Virginia, meanwhile, allowing three unearned runs in the seventh inning on a couple of infield errors. They had gone four straight games without committing an error. West Virginia will face Troy in an elimination game on Tuesday because of the game on Sunday between Troy and Ole Miss.
2: Zach Crossfeldt deals the 2-2. Got him swinging! Troy wins for the first time ever in Omaha.
1: And Troy advances to that matchup on Tuesday. Now, Monday, there's a matchup between Alabama and Texas, another between Georgia and Oklahoma. The Alabama-Texas matchup, an elimination game. ESPN analyst David DeLucci.
5: I'm going to say Aiden Robbins. And remember, last night, the 1-4 hitters for Texas were 0-15. So this is a guy that throughout the course of the season has a batting average of .336, 24 home runs, tremendous power. But the leadership that he carries with him, the team follows. So I look for him to have a big game. And if he does, it will settle the nerves that the rest of the squad may have.
6: How about Alabama? Is it somebody that's got to get these bats going? They've gone silent.
5: Well, there is a superstar named Justin LeBron who is projected to be a top first-round draft pick, and I think he's going to have to step up for Bama. 5-tool player, can play defense with the best of them in the country. Batting average only .277, but 16 home runs. He's electric when he's on fire, and this is the leader offensively on this ball club. Now, they've got Brady Neal, and they've got Bryce Fowler, and they've got a bunch of other guys that contribute really well, but this is the guy right here that needs to step up on the stage.
1: SEC matchup as teams trying to have their backs against the wall facing elimination. See who comes out of the elimination game on ESPN on Monday. SportsCenter All Night, ESPN Radio. Golden Knights were giving up goals in Vegas on Sunday. A's were giving up runs to Colorado.
7: Swing and a drive to left. There's number 20. Way out of here. Touch them all time. Hunter Goodman, his second homer of the day. And the Rockies are back up by 3 at 9-6.
1: 850 KOA. Rockies wind up putting up 23 runs. A 23-9 win over the A's. Teams combining for 32 runs and 39 hits. Most in a game this season. This one played in Las Vegas. 23 runs for Colorado. That's a franchise record. On 24 hits, that's a season high. 23 runs tied for the second most by a team that entered the day with the outright worst record in baseball since 1900. Rockies had three players with at least four RBI. As for the Athletics, most runs they've allowed in a game since 1955 when they allowed 29 against the White Sox. They allowed 23 on Sunday. Yankees and Blue Jays going at it.
8: 3-2. Driven deep to right field. There it goes! See ya! A long home run for Ben Rice. And the Yankees lead 5-3. Oh, what a shot! High fly ball off the bat of Caballero. Straw back on the track at the wall. See ya! A long home run for Caballero. A three-run blast. And the Yankees lead 8-3.
1: Michael Kay on the YES Network. 8-3 the final. Yankees scoring five in the ninth to break a 3-3 tie. They're 6-1 in their last seven. They put up eight runs in the win. Mets also score eight. An 8-1 win over the Braves. Mets' second straight series win against Atlanta. Speaking of New York, how about a repeat? That's next. 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
2: We have North Carolina a win away from the College World Series in Omaha. Colorado Rockies put up 23 runs on the Athletics. And speaking of teams losing in Vegas, the cup is hoisted at the end of Game 6.
3: And the Carolina Hurricanes are the best team in the NHL. They won the 2026 Stanley Cup. It's yours, Carolina, and it's coming back to North Carolina. The Stanley Cup. We got a passenger on the plane tomorrow. And the Hurricanes are world champions.
2: 99.9 The Fan. It's a 3-0 shutout win in Vegas as Carolina gets its second Stanley Cup championship. The other one coming in 2006. Rob Brind'Amour, 7th person in NHL history to win the cup with the same franchise as a player and a coach. Our Emily Kaplan caught up with him.
4: You've now won as a player and a coach. How does it compare emotionally?
5: I don't know. I don't even know what to say right now. I'm so happy for these guys. You know, I wanted it as a player. I really wanted it, but I wanted it for these guys as a coach because it just means so much. And to see how happy they are. I mean, I'm an old guy now, but I had my one. Trust me, I'm glad we got another one, but it's for these guys. This is what it's all about.
4: For years, you guys were knocking on the door. And there were people in the league that said your style might never win a Stanley Cup. What does this prove?
5: Well, exactly. Like, it's sticking with it. We knew what we had here, and I did for sure, and the guys believed in it. And that's the thing. It's all about leadership. I'm so happy for Jordan Staal. People got to see what I've known for forever, what kind of player he is, what kind of leader he is. And, I mean, here we go. He's finally rewarded.
4: When that clock finally hit zero, I know you had them playing till the end. What were you feeling?
5: Well, the empty netter, right? That's just like, holy mackerel, this is going to happen. Because, I mean, we were in it a little bit at the end. Obviously, it made huge saves, busts. It's such a great story with this team. I mean, you dig into it, it's amazing. And I'm just really proud.
4: Emotions? Like, who are you thinking of? What are you feeling?
5: Well, there's so many. You can't even put it into words. I was thinking about my dad, who passed away a few years ago. He would love to have been here. My mom's at home. She couldn't make it. She was under the weather. Like, but my kids are here. You know, it's come full circle. And I'm overwhelmed, to be honest.
4: When you talk about a team, Jordan Staal handing it to Freddie Anderson first. What does that mean?
5: Well, Freddie battled, right? And then he got a little nicked up. Wasn't 100%. And I felt for him, but he got us here. And then Buss took over. I mean, this is a team. And that's the thing I love about it. It's not about one player. And hockey is that, right? Hockey is a team sport. It's the ultimate team sport. And, yeah, it's nice to have those super players, but we got them in different ways, and it showed.
2: Hurricanes close out the series in 6. Jordan Staal, 2nd Stanley Cup win. Just like Rob Brind'Amour. Brind'Amour getting one as a player and a coach. Jordan Staal getting one as a player after winning his first as a 20-year-old with the Penguins in 2009, he wins the Conn Smythe with 8 goals and 4 assists. ESPN analyst TJ Oshie.
6: Jordan Staal is so hard to play against. I had to take faceoffs on the power play, and it was always against Jordan Staal when we played Carolina. He's so difficult to get off his game. He plays every night like it's his last. What a phenomenal leader. And when you win a cup early, I would imagine you probably feel like it's going to happen a lot. Like, you're going to get a lot of kicks at the can. It's not always like that. Winning a Stanley Cup is so incredibly hard, and I'm super happy for Jordan to battle his way back at age 37 and lead this team, maybe not on the score sheet, but definitely in goals and the inspirational leader, the guy in the locker room, the guy that always does his job. Jordan Staal is that guy for the Carolina.

0: Hurricanes.
1: They were a bridesmaid and never a bride for the longest time, had lost in the Eastern Conference Finals 2 out of 3 years. They finally get over the hump and into the finals, and then they mess around and win it. What changed for this team this year?
0: I think Carolina does such a good job, and Rod Brindamore does such a good job of getting his players to buy in and have a belief in the system that they play. It's a very smothering system. It takes a ton of work. And in years past, what I don't think they necessarily had was that secondary scoring. And in this playoffs, their secondary scoring was actually their primary. Their second line, Stankoven, Blake, and Taylor Hall, were phenomenal. They led the team on offense. And even tonight, you see how gritty these guys are, how hard they work to create offense. They had two of the goals tonight. So I think they just had that buy-in, plus the secondary scoring, and everyone was on board, from the goaltenders all the way through the D to the forwards. Everyone was bought in. Everyone was doing their job and picking guys up when they made mistakes. What a phenomenal postseason by the Carolina Hurricanes.
2: You started off that talking about Rod Brindamore. Guy won the cup as a player and now as a coach. What has he meant to that entire organization?
0: Gosh, I don't know if that's ever been done before. I imagine there's got to be a statue going up or something for Rod the Bod, hopefully with his shirt off because he's ripped. But, what a phenomenal coach. He's one of those guys, as an opponent, you see him and the way he talks to his players, the emotion he coaches with behind the bench. I play with some guys that played against him, and the emotion and the physicality that he played with on the ice, looks like he brought that behind the bench. And he gets his guys to buy in. So whatever he's selling, the players are buying. And he did a phenomenal job. I can't imagine the emotions he's going through now as a coach, having one as a player. I can't imagine how proud he is of his guys.
3: Rod Brindamore, first since Toe Blake with the Canadiens in 1956 to win the cup with the same franchise as a player and a coach. SportsCenter All Night, ESPN Radio.
4: Knicks fans, this is not a dream. Your long, long wait has ended.
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6: I'm 68 years old. I've been waiting for this.
4: Go ahead and cry. After 53 years, the Knicks are finally NBA champions once again.
7: It's been so painful. I'm trying not to cry here, but I don't know, man. I'm holding back tears here.
8: Dude, this is why sports is wonderful. This is why it's great to be a New Yorker, dude.
3: A lot of comeback victories in this postseason, but the Knicks ran off one of the most dominant playoff runs in history when they clinched the 94-90 win over the Spurs to close out the series in Game 5 and win the Larry O'Brien Saturday night. Their coach, Mike Brown, hired last summer after the Knicks interviewed a number of other coaches and tried and were denied in some cases after firing Tom Thibodeau. Mike Brown stayed the course during the whole process, became the head coach, won the championship. Alan Hahn from 880 ESPN New York.
9: Mike Brown's adjustments and Chris Gent at what they did, Brendan O'Connor, these guys were elite when it comes to in-game adjustments. All right, what's Mitch Johnson doing? What is this game? Okay, I see what he's doing. Okay, now we're going to do this. And all of a sudden, it flips the game. So that's in-game stuff. But what you're talking about is also a coach who took over a team that was kind of ready-made, that thought they should have been in the finals last year. And he said, I've got ideas that I think can make us better. And then as he learned, the veteran team's like, listen, let's not change too much. We're not comfortable with this. And rather than be forceful, Mike Brown listened to his veterans. And instead of forcing his will and turning it into you do what I say, it became a collaborative thing that doesn't always work because you don't always want to give the players all the power. But he was smart enough to understand, I need to listen. And they need to listen to me, and a mutual respect was born.
3: Knicks captured their first title in more than 5 decades. Obviously emotional for New York City. Chris Carlin from 880 ESPN New York.
10: I just marvel at what the run has meant to the city. And I know you guys have probably heard other people say this, but the Knicks unite New York unlike any other sports team there is here. because of the simple fact that everybody roots for the Knicks. No offense to the Nets, but the Nets didn't sell out a finals game. It cost $11,000 to get in the other night for game four. And the Nets, when they had the finals 20 years ago, couldn't sell out a finals game in New Jersey. So, I mean, that tells you where they are. I would just say that those kind of scenes that you see in the streets last night don't happen in New York. They don't happen for championship teams in New York. They didn't happen with the Giants. They didn't happen with the Yankees. All those years in the 90s and in 2009, they didn't happen with anybody else. This is the team that happens with because it does unite the city more than any other sports team there is.
3: New York will celebrate this week, parade on Thursday. They're celebrating, certainly planning for the future. Of course, they want another one next year. Can it happen? Earlier on ESPN Radio, our Justin Tinsley and Mark Zeno.
11: You know how hard it is to keep your superstars healthy for three consecutive seasons to the point where you can make it back to the championship? It's just not going to happen because the wear and tear builds up on damn near everyone. I know LeBron made the finals 8 straight years. That's not something we'll ever see again.
12: No.
11: That's not
12: and
11: something that
12: he's
11: will
12: also
11: be
12: one of one. I mean, you know.
11: Exactly.
12: Jalen Brunson is an amazing player. He's not one of one. In New York, he'll always be one-on-one, but in reality, in basketball circles, you know, he's still maybe the fifth or sixth best player in the league behind a handful of other guys that are flat-out just a better player. It's not disrespect to Jalen, but Jalen was on a good team, and keeping all those guys together and keeping them healthy for an extended period of time, in this league, it feels like a near impossibility. It just, I don't know that there's a path to it. You know what the recipe for failure is in modern-day sports? Running it back again. That never works.
11: Nope.
12: Even if you bring the entire team back, guess what everybody else did that you didn't? Got better, and yep. You stayed the same. So that's automatically a failure. And they're going to have to be changes. It's just tough to be that good again. And oh, by the way, let's acknowledge this is the greatest postseason run we've ever seen. You think they're going to duplicate it again next year?
11: You don't catch lightning in a bottle like that
12: twice. Right, yeah, exactly. Totally. So I don't know that you next year you're going to be able to get two sweeps out of four series. You know, you're going to play three games over the minimum. That's what the Knicks did. Three games over the minimum. That's it to win a title. So, no, I don't think the Knicks are on the verge of being a dynasty. I don't think it's a reality.
3: But they will celebrate this one with a parade on Thursday. SportsCenter all night, ESPN Radio. Back to baseball. Sunday night action at Fenway. Rangers, Red Sox.
13: Early, the lefty into the windup. First pitch. It's a swing and a drive. Well hit left field, and the first pitch is gone. How about that for Wyatt Langford? Connelly Early's not feeling very comfortable right now. It's 1-0 Texas.
14: 1-0.
13: Higashioka hits this one high, deep to left field, and that ball is gone! Kyle Higashioka to the front row of the Monster Seats hits a three-run homer. Texas is second in the first 8 batters tonight, and it's the Rangers 4 and the Red Sox 0.
3: Jumping out early, and they go on to a 6-4 win, as heard on ESPN Radio. Rangers have 13 hits. They're 6-0 this season with having at least 13. Rangers snapping a 4-game losing streak against the Red Sox dating back to last season. Rays an 8-3 win over the Angels. Angels have their 4-game win streak come to an end. White Sox and Dodgers.
15: Long hold now in 0-1. Swinging a fly ball out into right. Kyle Tucker will watch it go. A 2-run blast. Colson Montgomery. It's 4-1.
3: 4-1 White Sox at that point on ESPN 1000. They go on to a 6-4 win over the Dodgers. White Sox 20-4 in their last 24 home games. Most wins in a span of 24 home games since 2010. They had 3 homers in the 6th inning. Second time hitting 3 homers in an inning this season. Montgomery 2-for-4 with the 2-run home run, his 17th. 17 homers, second most by a White Sox player this season. Dodgers take their first series loss since early May against Atlanta. Royals working on a shutout of the Astros.
16: Breaking ball, grounded up third baseline by the third baseman, Delgado. Down the line it goes.
14: Here comes Jensen to score. Here comes Caglione around third. He'll score as well. It's a two-run double up the third base left field line off the bat of Michael Garcia. And the Royals double their lead. It's 4-0.
3: 96-5, the Fan, 4-0 there. And that would be how it ends. 4-0 over Houston. Royals snapping a four-game losing streak. All four of those losses coming at home. They shut out the Astros. Bobby Witt Jr., 2-for-4. Couple of stolen bases. First time with multiple hits and multiple stolen bases this season. Brewers also working on a shutout.
13: Sanchez 1-0. Blake hits it high and deep to left field. Backing up Sosa. Turning, watching, leaping. Goodbye! What a big swing, Blake Perkins. It's a two-out, three-run bomb to left in the fourth.
3: WTMJ Brewers, a 4-0 shutout of the Phillies. Seventh time Philadelphia's been shut out this season, tied for second most in baseball. Giants have been shut out 8 times. Phillies shut out in 2 of 3 games against the Brewers. Jackson Chourio, 6-game RBI streak, longest active streak in the National League. Straight ahead, coming down hard on Angel. 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
29: Tonight, partly cloudy with a low around 59. Monday, sunny with a high near 76. Monday night, mostly clear with a low around 56. Tuesday, sunny with a high near 80. Tuesday night, a 40% chance of showers and thunderstorms before 1 a.m. with a low around 63. Wednesday, a 20% chance of showers and thunderstorms with a high near 86.
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2: For Lace. For Howard. And a foul. Oh, my. Where you're getting into it. That's Isabel Harrison and Angel Reese. This is obviously spillover from the first half.
1: Isabel Harrison leading Toronto with 17 points, but she was ejected in the third quarter for a flagrant two on Angel Reese, her first career ejection. Reese, 13th game with 15 points, 15 rebounds, passing Tina Charles for the most in WNBA history in a player's first three seasons. The dream, as we heard on TSN, beating the tempo 102-77. Angel Reese, ninth double-double of the season, leading the WNBA. Liberty and Mystics.
3: Jones steps into a three. Oh, yeah!
4: I've really been loving this matchup. Austin on Jones, and she's been kind of shaking her head. There's a little bit of bounce to her game. Jonquil has been fantastic.
1: So it's out of I-9 New York. Liberty, an 86-64 win over the Mystics. For New York, seventh straight win after a 3-4 start to the season. Seven straight wins, longest active streak in the WNBA. Liberty with the win will represent the Eastern Conference in the Commissioner's Cup Championship game on June 30th. Number of soccer teams trying to get a championship in the FIFA World Cup. Group F action on Sunday. Sweden, a 5-1 rout of Tunisia. Sweden scoring five goals, most in a FIFA World Cup game since 1938. Scored three from outside the penalty area. Netherlands, a 2-2 draw with Japan. Japan with a three-game unbeaten streak in World Cup action. In Group E, Germany, a 7-1 win over Curacao. The team separated by 72 places in the latest FIFA rankings. And Germany with a 6-goal win, tying the second-largest margin of victory in a World Cup match. Ivory Coast gets past Ecuador 1-0. First win in four FIFA World Cup games. Ivory Coast first in a World Cup, first win in a World Cup opening match since 2014. 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As for the top sounds from Sunday, let's check in with Marty Hausberger.
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7: Early, the lefty into the windup, first pitch. It's a swing and a drive, well hit left field, and the first pitch is gone. How about that for Wyatt Langford? Connelly Early's not feeling very comfortable right now. It's 1-0 Texas.
0: Number four.
6: To college baseball, North Carolina's Gavin Gallagher with a huge hit against West Virginia in the World Series on ESPN.
7: 1-2. This one is towards the gap in right center, and it is down. Schoenfeld couldn't get there. French is going to come in. Rounding and coming in is Schaffner. That's a triple. It's Carolina by two. And Gallagher comes through again.
0: Number three.
6: The Yankees' Ben Rice breaks a tie in a big New York ninth against the Blue Jays on the YES Network.
8: 3-2. Driven deep to right field. There it goes. See ya. A long home run for Ben Rice. And the Yankees lead 5-3. Oh, what a shot.
0: Number two.
6: Miami's Jacob Marcy robs the Pirates on 104.3 WQAM.
9: First pitch to Mangum. That one's lined in a right center field. Marcy on the go.
10: Marcy does! And he makes the catch! Full extension airborne. Jacob Marcy takes three off the board. That was ticketed for right center field. What has surely been a bases-clearing double. And Jacob Marcy lays out to make the grab.
0: Number one.
6: The Hurricanes beat the Golden Knights to win the Stanley Cup. The final call from 99.9 The Fan.
11: And the Carolina Hurricanes are the best team in the NHL. They won the 2026 Stanley Cup. It's yours, Carolina. And it's coming back to North Carolina. The Stanley Cup. We got a passenger on the plane tomorrow, and the Hurricanes are world champions.
1: Hurricanes hoist the cup after what could be a grueling series for somebody like your goaltender, says ESPN analyst TJ Oshie.
12: Well, it takes a lot. I mean, to step in that position. But remember, he was probably chomping at the bit, right? Every player, every hockey player wants to play. Every goaltender wants to play every game. Let's not pretend like he didn't have a great season. He had a phenomenal regular season. Freddie Anderson did a phenomenal job getting them to that point. And Brandon Bussey stepped in and was unbelievable. And tonight was probably his best game. And Vegas, is every chance they had, he was there. He was calm. He was big. He was agile and athletic. Man, what an unbelievable story for Bussey. I don't know if that's ever been done before. I imagine there's got to be a statue going up or something for Rod the Bod, hopefully with his shirt off because he's ripped. I mean, what a phenomenal coach. He's one of those guys. As an opponent, you see him and the way he talks to his players, the emotion he coaches with behind the bench. I played with some guys that played against him, and the emotion and the physicality that he played with on the ice. Looks like he brought that behind the bench.
1: Brandon Bussey, meanwhile, in net for this one. First shutout to clinch the Stanley Cup since Andre Vasilevsky for Tampa Bay in 2021 against the Canadiens. First on the road since Matt Murray for Pittsburgh at Nashville in 2017. Bussey, the third goalie in NHL history to post the first shutout of a postseason in a Stanley Cup clinching game. Hit a .959 save percentage in the third period or later. In the Stanley Cup final, he saved 47 of 49 shots on goal in the Hurricanes with a 3-0 shutout, including the empty netter in Game 6, and clinched the cup and skate in Las Vegas. We'll hear all about it. We'll hear the goals. That's next. The SportsCenter All Night continues. It's ESPN Radio.
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7: The Hurricanes go for their first Stanley Cup win in 20 years in Game 6 against the Knights.
8: Gets his eight, scores! Taylor Hall gets Carolina on the board! He got loose, and the man leads the Canes in points, puts Carolina in the lead. It's 1-0.
7: You're not dreaming, Knicks fans. Oh, it's real.
9: It's been 15 years since any of the four major sports in New York has won a championship. First and foremost, to end that drought, that's special. Second of all, I think there's something about this team that the city gathered around.
7: Putting up football scores on the diamond.
10: Swing and a drive to left. There's number 20. Way out of here. Touch them all time. Hunter Goodman, his second homer of the day.
7: The group stage rolls on at the World Cup.
11: Everybody was surprised because we were looking at a team what was not playing the best game or the best football before that start into this World Cup.
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10: Borat pulls it down the line. That is fair into the corner. Nelson scores. Darnell gets the windmill. Troy leads in Omaha.
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12: Another night, another champion crown. 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NBA season ended Saturday, and the Knicks closed out the final series in five. Sunday, Carolina Hurricanes went into Game 6 of the Stanley Cup Final with a chance to skate the cup. They went into Las Vegas with a 3-2 series lead and would also jump out with the lead in this one.
8: Here's a chance for Hall. Breaks in. Gets his eight, scores! Taylor Hall gets Carolina on the board. He got loose, and the man leads the Canes in points, puts Carolina in the lead. It's 1-0.
12: That goal about 4 minutes into the game, and it was the only goal in the first period. Then came the second.
8: Stankoven shot. Save Hart. Second chance for Stankoven. Save Hart. Now they wind up the score! Jackson Blake in the slot. And it's 2-0. Carolina. Oh, Blake having a great postseason. And puts the Canes up to a large 2-0 lead. 6:29 left in the second.
13: Unleash the hounds.
12: It was 1-0 after one. 2-0 after two. And that trend could continue in the third.
8: Net still empty for Vegas. And now here's a turnover. A chance for Ehlers. Bingo! 3-0 Carolina. And you can start to polish the Stanley Cup. The Canes right now are 68 seconds away from winning their second NHL title.
12: And 68 seconds later,
8: and the Carolina Hurricanes are the best team in the NHL. They won the 2026 Stanley Cup. It's yours, Carolina, and it's coming back to North Carolina. The Stanley Cup. We got a passenger on the plane tomorrow,
10: world champions.
12: 99-9, the Fan, Hurricanes. The 3-0 shutout. They take the series in 6 seconds. Stanley Cup championship in franchise history. Hurricanes 8-1 this postseason on the road. They lost game 3 at Vegas. They get the victory and close out the Stanley Cup on the road with the 3-0 shutout. ESPN analyst PK Subban.
3: Rod Brindamore's not going to get enough credit for where this team is. The grind from the very beginning when he got to Carolina, everything changed there. They became a contending team under his watch and his tutelage, not just by the personnel and the players that they brought in, but what he taught them day to day. To me, the Carolina Hurricanes now represent the National Hockey League. They embody the definition of what team is. To win the Stanley Cup, it's a full team effort. Everybody was involved. They surprised me. They shocked a lot of people. But more importantly, they're very, very well deserving of this. They deserve it.
12: Overall, Carolina 16-3 on the postseason, second to win the Stanley Cup in fewer than 20 playoff games since the league went to 4 rounds of best of 7 in 1987. The other team to do it was the Oilers in 1988. ESPN's Greg Wojcinski.
14: What that run through the Eastern Conference did for them was give them rest, was give them good health, was put them in a position to do what they did tonight, where they hadn't been in that position in previous runs as a group together. You know, as the series went on, the last period of game 5, most of game 6, you could kind of see which team had the better rest, the better legs, the better focus, and which team had had the longer run to get to the Stanley Cup final. And I think that's one of the huge reasons why the Hurricanes lifted the cup tonight.
15: Greg, I want to ask you one question about the other team in this series. Look, Vegas was up 2-1 in the series after game 3, and it looked like Lord Stanley was on its way back to Sin City, but then the bottom dropped out for him. How exactly did that bottom drop out for the Vegas Golden Knights?
14: A couple of reasons. I mean, first of all, even though we only gave up 2 goals tonight, Carter Hart was the worst goalie in the series, maybe even more so than Freddie Anderson, who told us tonight that he actually had an injury that took him out of the series and handed the keys over to Brandon Bussey. They simply didn't get the goaltending they needed to win this series. I think gradually injuries started to catch up with them. You know, one of the huge differences in game 6 was the loss of William Karlsson in game 5 in the first period on a hard check. He had a left arm injury. He was such a key player for them, not only on their penalty kill, but also playing with their leading scorer, Mitch Marner. So that was hard. But then overall, I just think Carolina made the right adjustments.
12: Hurricanes outscoring the opponents 17-7 in 5-on-5 situations this postseason. They're the first team since the Oilers in 1984 to win the cup using two different starting goaltenders in the final. Jordan Staal gets his second Stanley Cup win after winning the first as a 20-year-old with the Penguins in 2009. He spoke with our Emily Kaplan.
16: Jordan, 17 years after you last lifted the Stanley Cup, you're a champion again. What feels different?
17: That's a lot of years. I mean, it's amazing. This is something I've been going after ever since we got the first one. I mean, you want to win it again and again and again. And what a feeling, what a battle the boys were grinding today. My goodness, what so many individual efforts just to keep the puck out of our net. And it was an amazing ride. And I'm just so proud of these guys.
16: What did you learn over these 17 years?
17: Perseverance, trusting God, my family. I don't want to get emotional, but those things for sure.
16: You're about to lift the Stanley Cup again. Who's the first teammate you're going to look to pass it to?
17: Oh, that's a good question. There's so many I could pass it on to. Obviously, I think Freddie's been around long enough, and he started this playoff run right, and it's too bad he had to get out of it, but I think he's going to be the first one to grab it.
12: Jordan Staal also winning the Conn Smythe as the playoff MVP. 8 goals, 4 assists, scoring in each of the first 5 Cup final games played in. First time that's happened. ESPN analyst TJ Oshie.
18: I think it's unbelievable, and it goes to show that it's not just offense that can win the Conn Smythe. It goes to your best player. If you would go back to any series and you go through the interviews and look at Rod Brindamore, anytime he talks about Jordan Staal, he talks about how he's the heartbeat of the team. He's carrying the team through the ups and downs. That's one guy that everyone on that team can look for to lead them and get them out of some of those lulls and make sure everyone knows what Carolina Hurricanes hockey is all about. So I'm so happy for Jordan Staal to win that award, the Conn Smythe. I think he's very deserving of it and definitely was my pick.
12: Vegas coach John Tortorella on the losing end of this one.
19: I thought their goaltender was really good tonight. Since he came in, he's been very good. We've had opportunities tonight to get it close. I thought Carter gave us a chance, had a good game. Lost our special teams a little bit a couple of games ago. I thought it came back tonight. I thought two out of the three power plays, we had multiple opportunities. It's a good hockey team. It's a well-coached team. It's a team that checks. Their goalie gives them a really good opportunity in the second part of the series to give them the opportunity to win a Stanley Cup. I'm not going to take anything away from Carolina. That's a good club and tremendous amount of respect for Roddy and his staff. But we put some good minutes in too, and we couldn't find our way. They did. As I've always said, it's a find-a-way league. But all the games were close. It's just try to find a way. They did tonight. They beat us.
12: Rod Brind'Amour. As mentioned there, seventh person in NHL history to win the Stanley Cup with the same franchise as a player and as a coach. Golden Knights, second series loss in franchise history in Stanley Cup finals. Golden Knights have lost all three series in their history when trailing 3-2. But it's the Carolina Hurricanes who raised the cup. Stahl raising another cup after doing it 17 years ago, setting a record for longest gap for a player between cup wins. Chris Chelios had the previous record of 16 years. Canadiens in 86, Red Wings in 2002. SportsCenter All Night, ESPN Radio.
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21: 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I don't know how long it's been since that final buzzer went off, but I still don't believe it.
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24: 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I'm pretty sure every basketball player want to feel like this, and we got it.
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12: Carolina is celebrating a Stanley Cup championship. New York City is celebrating an NBA title for the first time in more than 5 decades. You heard the NBA playoffs right here on ESPN Radio, presented by Gusto. Knicks riding the back of Jalen Brunson, named Finals MVP. Brunson, son of former NBA guard Rick Brunson, our Mark Kestisher, called the games here for the NBA on ESPN Radio.
27: It's not like Jalen was a child prodigy. You know, Rick worked him hard. And, you know, Jalen's not the most athletic guy, but man, is he smart, and man, is his footwork amazing. And all those years, it's not for everyone. You know, we see it all the time. Sports burnout, you know, especially when you have a parent who is a professional player. And, you know, Jalen didn't get tremendous size, but his game, he stuck with it. He didn't go in the first round, even after being the National College Player of the Year and 2 championships at Villanova. And, you know, worked his way to the Knicks, took less money with New York, and they built the right pieces around him. And when they were teetering, and they teetered a lot in this series, in the fourth quarter, Jalen Brunson comes in. I think they were down 9 with about 8 minutes to play in the game. And then he runs off 13 straight points. And the one you'll remember is the drive by Wembanyama and just beating that long arm for a bucket.
12: In the end, MVP hardware for Brunson, and ESPN analyst Tom Crean says, well-earned.
28: Oh, it's right there. And when you mention Dwayne, you start thinking about game 3 of that Dallas series and how he just played in the second half. And that's really what Jalen Brunson did. The game eased up as time went on, and it was so much of a fight, a physical fight, and it was so hard to get any type of space to get open. And San Antonio was doing such a good job of keeping the Knicks at bay. You know, the switching was good, all those types of things, but Jalen just kept probing. He kept attacking. He was phenomenal in the paint. He was excellent at getting to the layup. I mean, it was both sides. He was excellent there. 3-point shots. I think it was incredible because there were so many clutch plays at different times, but he never stopped being on the attack, even when they were down and fighting. There weren't forces. I thought it was incredible.
12: And it's a title for New York. They'll celebrate in the city on Thursday. But now, given that we're heading into the heart of summer, the spotlight, one of those hot footlights from Broadway, perhaps, may be heating up. ESPN baseball insider Jeff Passan.
0: I think we have to recognize that for all of the money that is spent by New York sports teams, and this applies mostly to baseball because there's no cap in baseball, but for all of the money, for all of the stars they have, like, New York's been going through a drought recently when it comes to championships. I mean, the Mets, never. Yankees haven't won since 2009. Mets haven't won since 1986. You know, we can go on. I don't even want to talk about the Jets, Giants, Rangers. Like, it's been a disaster there. So I wanted to see what it was like when someone becomes king of New York. And maybe Jalen Brunson had that title already, but honestly, all I could think about during that time was, man, is the pressure now cranked up on Aaron Judge and Juan Soto or what? Because New York has been starving for a baseball championship, and it's been coming up on now 2 decades since it's had one.
1: It's crazy, and it kind of lead me to what I was thinking about. The Yankees have been surviving without Aaron Judge and maybe even thriving without him. Yeah. How have they looked without him? What are the prospects for him coming back and maybe reinvigorating that offense when he is healthy?
0: It hasn't been all that bad, honestly, and that doesn't surprise me because Aaron Judge, before he went on the injured list, wasn't exactly the Aaron Judge we've all come to expect. He was still the Yankee second best hitter behind Ben Rice, but we've seen others step up, and Trent Grisham got off to an awful start this year, has been hitting more and more lately. Paul Goldschmidt's been one of the most pleasant surprises in baseball. Cody Bellinger, one of the most underappreciated guys out there. And even with Ben Rice struggling over the last week, the Yankees have looked fine, but let's not forget, guys, the Yankees look fine because their pitching is awesome. And because Cam Schlittler is the man, and because Gerrit Cole is back, and Carlos Rodon is back, and you know, Ryan Weathers has had some struggles lately, but Will Warren has been great all season long. Like, they've just got tons of pitching depth and enough bullpen with David Bednar and Fernando Cruz and Tim Hill and Brent Hedrick to really survive this time that Aaron Judge is out, and let the Yankees understand that in this American League, I don't care how long Aaron Judge is out. I don't care if he's out the rest of the season. In this American League, the Yankees are a playoff team, even without him. So with him, it will make them the distinct favorites, I think, to win the pennant this year.
2: And while the spotlight is on New York, the Knicks will be celebrating this week. They get a parade on Thursday. Lighting up the scoreboard in Vegas. That's next. 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
1: 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Action in Omaha Sunday, College World Series. North Carolina moving within a win of the championship series.
2: 1-2. This one is towards the gap in right center, and it is down. Schoenfeld couldn't get there. French is going to come in. Rounding and coming in is Schaffner. That's a triple. It's Carolina by two. And Gallagher comes through again. And that is right on the corner. He does shut the door. And Carolina wins 5-2 and improves to 2-0 here in Omaha.
1: North Carolina with the 5-2 win over West Virginia. Second time in 13 trips to the World Series that the Tar Heels have won their first two games. 35th time this season they've held their opponent to three runs or fewer. Gavin Gallagher, the go-ahead two-run triple that you heard in the seventh inning, spoke with our Chris Budden.
3: Gavin, congratulations. Before we get to your hit in the seventh, what's it like standing in the dugout, sitting there with a couple men out and watching Glauber work?
4: I mean, it's awesome. He's on the mound. We just got to have his back, make routine plays, because he really handles the rest.
3: We talked about this a couple years ago. You don't get any hits. Now, twice, the go-ahead runs. What do you feel like is the difference in you this year?
4: Just trying to, you know, really commit to it. I've been here before. I have a little bit of experience now. Just really try to slow the game down and just try to treat it like any other at-bat.
3: With that said, how much more are you enjoying yourself?
4: Oh, it's awesome. I mean, we lost this game last time we were here. Being 2-0 in Omaha, there's really no better place to be, and just try to carry this momentum with us.
1: They got one more win. They are into the championship series. West Virginia, meanwhile, allowing three unearned runs in the seventh inning on a couple of infield errors. They had gone four straight games without committing an error. West Virginia will face Troy in an elimination game on Tuesday because of the game on Sunday between Troy and Ole Miss.
2: Zach Crotchfeldt deals the 2-2. Got him swinging! Troy wins for the first time ever in Omaha.
1: And Troy advances to that matchup on Tuesday. Now, Monday, there's a matchup between Alabama and Texas, another between Georgia and Oklahoma. The Alabama-Texas matchup, an elimination game. ESPN analyst David DeLucci.
5: I'm going to say Aiden Robbins. And remember, last night, the 1-4 hitters for Texas were 0-15. So this is a guy that throughout the course of the season has a batting average of .336, 24 home runs, tremendous power. But the leadership that he carries with him, the team follows. So I look for him to have a big game. And if he does, it will settle the nerves that the rest of the squad may have.
6: How about Alabama? Is it somebody that's got to get these bats going? They've gone silent.
5: Well, there is a superstar named Justin LeBron who is projected to be a top first round draft pick, and I think he's going to have to step up for Bama. 5-tool player, can play defense with the best of them in the country. Batting average only .277, but 16 home runs. He's electric when he's on fire, and this is the leader offensively on this ball club. Now, they've got Brady Neal, and they've got Bryce Fowler, and they've got a bunch of other guys that contribute really well, but this is the guy right here that needs to step up on the stage.
1: SEC matchup as teams trying to, they have their backs against the wall facing elimination. See who comes out of the elimination game on ESPN on Monday. SportsCenter All Night, ESPN Radio. Golden Knights were giving up goals in Vegas on Sunday. A's were giving up runs to Colorado.
7: Swing and a drive to left. There's number 20. Way out of here. Touch him all time. Hunter Goodman, his second homer of the day. And the Rockies are back up by 3 at 9-6.
1: 850 KOA. Rockies wind up putting up 23 runs. A 23-9 win over the A's. Teams combining for 32 runs and 39 hits. Most in a game this season. This one played in Las Vegas. 23 runs for Colorado. That's a franchise record. On 24 hits, that's a season high. 23 runs tied for the second most by a team that entered the day with the outright worst record in baseball since 1900. Rockies had three players with at least four RBI. As for the Athletics, most runs they've allowed in a game since 1955 when they allowed 29 against the White Sox. They allowed 23 on Sunday. Yankees and Blue Jays going at it.
8: 3-2. Driven deep to right field. There it goes! See ya! A long home run for Ben Rice. And the Yankees lead 5-3. Oh, what a shot! High fly ball off the bat of Caballero. Straw back on the track at the wall. See ya! A long home run for Caballero. A three-run blast. And the Yankees lead 8-3.
1: Michael Kay on the YES Network. 8-3 the final. Yankees scoring 5 in the ninth to break a 3-3 tie. They're 6-1 in their last 7. They put up 8 runs in the win. Mets also score 8. An 8-1 win over the Braves. Mets' second straight series win against Atlanta. Speaking of New York, how about a repeat? That's next. 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

0: live. 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
1: We have North Carolina, a win away from the College World Series in Omaha. Colorado Rockies put up 23 runs on the Athletics. And speaking of teams losing in Vegas, the cup is hoisted at the end of Game 6.
2: And the Carolina Hurricanes are the best team in the NHL. They won the 2026 Stanley Cup. It's yours, Carolina, and it's coming back to North Carolina. The Stanley Cup. We got a passenger on the plane tomorrow. And the Hurricanes are world champions.
1: 99.9 The Fan. It's a 3-0 shutout win in Vegas as Carolina gets its second Stanley Cup championship, the other one coming in 2006. Rod Brind'Amour, seventh person in NHL history to win the cup with the same franchise as a player and a coach. Our Emily Kaplan caught up with him.
3: You've now won as a player and a coach. How does it compare emotionally?
4: I don't know. I don't even know what to say right now. I'm so happy for these guys. You know, I wanted as a player. I really wanted it, but I wanted it for these guys as a coach because it just means so much. And to see how happy they are. I mean, I'm an old guy now, but I had my one. Trust me, I'm glad we got another one, but it's for these guys. This is what it's all about.
3: For years, you guys were knocking on the door. And there were people around the league that said, your style might never win a Stanley Cup. What does this prove?
4: Well, exactly. Like, sticking with it. We knew what we had here, and I did for sure, and the guys believed in it. That's the thing. It's all about leadership. I'm so happy for Jordan Staal. People got to see what I've known for forever, what kind of player he is, what kind of leader he is. And, I mean, here we go. He's finally rewarded.
3: When that clock finally hit zero, I know you had them playing till the end. What were you feeling?
4: Well, the empty netter, right? That's just like, holy mackerel, this is going to happen. Because, I mean, we were in it a little bit at the end, obviously. We made huge saves, busts. It's such a great story with this team. I mean, you dig into it, it's amazing. And I'm just really proud.
3: Emotions? Like, who are you thinking of? What are you feeling?
4: Well, there's so many. You can't even put it into words. I was thinking about my dad, who passed away a few years ago. He would love to have been here. My mom's at home. She couldn't make it. She was under the weather. But my kids are here. You know, it's come full circle. And I'm overwhelmed, to be honest.
3: When you talk about a team, Jordan Staal handing it to Freddie Anderson first. What does that mean?
4: Well, Freddie battled, right? And then he got a little nicked up. Wasn't 100%. And I fell for him, but he got us here. And then Buss took over. I mean, this is a team. And that's the thing I love about it. It's not about one player. And hockey is that, right? Hockey is a team sport. It's the ultimate team sport. And, yeah, it's nice to have those super players, but we got them in different ways, and it showed.
1: Hurricanes close out the series in six. Jordan Staal, second Stanley Cup win. Just like Rod Brind'Amour. Brind'Amour getting one as a player and a coach. Jordan Staal getting one as a player after winning his first as a 20-year-old with the Penguins in 2009, he wins the Conn Smythe with 8 goals and 4 assists. ESPN analyst TJ Oshie.
5: Jordan Staal is so hard to play against. I had to take faceoffs on the power play, and it was always against Jordan Staal when we played Carolina. He is so difficult to get off his game. He plays every night like it's his last. What a phenomenal leader. And when you win a cup early, I would imagine you probably feel like it's going to happen a lot. Like you're going to get a lot of kicks at the can. It's not always like that. Winning a Stanley Cup is so incredibly hard. And I'm super happy for Jordan to battle his way back at age 37 and lead this team. Maybe not on the score sheet, but definitely in goals and the inspirational leader, the guy in the locker room, the guy that always does his job. Jordan Staal is that guy for the Carolina Hurricanes.
6: They were a bridesmaid and never a bride for the longest time, had lost in the Eastern Conference Finals 2 out of 3 years. They finally get over the hump and into the finals, and then they mess around and win it. What changed for this team this year?
5: I think Carolina does such a good job, and Rod Brind'Amour does such a good job of getting his players to buy in and have a belief in the system that they play. It's a very smothering system. It takes a ton of work. And in years past, what I don't think they necessarily had was that secondary scoring. And in this playoffs, their secondary scoring was actually their primary. Their second line, Stankoven, Blake, and Taylor Hall, were phenomenal. They led the team on offense.

0: And even tonight, you see how gritty these guys are, how hard they work to create offense. They had two of the goals tonight. So I think they just had that buy-in, plus the secondary scoring, and everyone was on board from the goaltenders all the way through the D to the forwards. Everyone was bought in. Everyone was doing their job and picking guys up when they made mistakes. What a phenomenal postseason by the Carolina Hurricanes.
1: You started off that talking about Rod Brind'Amour. Guy won the cup as a player and now as a coach. What has he meant to that entire organization?
0: Gosh, I don't know if that's ever been done before. I imagine there's got to be a statue going up or something for Rod the Bod, hopefully with his shirt off because he's ripped. But, what a phenomenal coach. He's one of those guys. As an opponent, you see him and the way he talks to his players, the emotion he coaches with behind the bench. I play with some guys that played against him, and the emotion and the physicality that he played with on the ice, looks like he brought that behind the bench. And he gets his guys to buy in. So whatever he's selling, the players are buying. And he did a phenomenal job. I can't imagine the emotions he's going through now as a coach, having one as a player. I can't imagine how proud he is of his guys.
2: Rod Brind'Amour, first since Toe Blake with the Canadiens in 1956 to win the cup with the same franchise as a player and a coach. SportsCenter all night, ESPN Radio.
3: Knicks fans, this is not a dream. Your long, long wait has ended.
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5: I'm 68 years old. I've been waiting for this.
3: Go ahead and cry. After 53 years, the Knicks are finally NBA champions once again.
6: It's been so painful. I'm trying not to cry here, but like, I don't know, man. I'm holding back tears here.
7: Dude, this is why sports is wonderful. This is why it's great to be a New Yorker, dude.
2: A lot of comeback victories in this postseason, but the Knicks ran off one of the most dominant playoff runs in history when they clinched the 94-90 win over the Spurs to close out the series in Game 5 and win the Larry O'Brien Saturday night. Their coach, Mike Brown, hired last summer after the Knicks interviewed a number of other coaches and tried and were denied in some cases after firing Tom Thibodeau. Mike Brown stayed the course during the whole process, became the head coach, won the championship. Alan Hahn from 880 ESPN New York.
8: Mike Brown's adjustments and Chris Gent at what they did, Brendan O'Connor, these guys were elite when it comes to in-game adjustments. All right, what's Mitch Johnson doing? What is this game? Okay, I see what he's doing. Okay, now we're going to do this. And all of a sudden, it flips the game. So that's in-game stuff. But what you're talking about is also a coach who took over a team that was kind of ready-made, that thought they should have been in the finals last year. And he said, I've got ideas that I think can make us better. And then as he learned, the veteran team's like, listen, let's not change too much. We're not comfortable with this. And rather than be forceful, Mike Brown listened to his veterans. And instead of forcing his will and turning it into you do what I say, it became a collaborative thing that doesn't always work because you don't always want to give the players all the power. But he was smart enough to understand, I need to listen. And they need to listen to me. And a mutual respect was born.
2: Knicks captured their first title in more than five decades. Obviously emotional for New York City. Chris Carlin from 880 ESPN New York.
9: I just marvel at what the run has meant to the city. And I know you guys have probably heard other people say this, but the Knicks unite New York unlike any other sports team there is here. Because of the simple fact that everybody roots for the Knicks. No offense to the Nets, but the Nets didn't sell out a finals game. It cost $11,000 to get in the other night for game 4. And the Nets, when they had the finals 20 years ago, couldn't sell out a finals game in New Jersey. So, I mean, that tells you where they are. I would just say that those kind of scenes that you see in the streets last night don't happen in New York. They don't happen for championship teams in New York. They didn't happen with the Giants. They didn't happen with the Yankees. All those years in the 90s and in 2009, they didn't happen with anybody else. This is the team that happens with because it does unite the city more than any other sports team there is.
2: New York will celebrate this week. Parade on Thursday. They're celebrating, certainly planning for the future. Of course, they want another one next year. Can it happen? Earlier on ESPN Radio, our Justin Tinsley and Mark Zeno.
10: You know how hard it is to keep your superstars healthy for three consecutive seasons to the point where you can make it back to the championship, it's just not going to happen because the wear and tear builds up on damn near everyone. I know LeBron made the finals 8 straight years. That's not something we'll ever see again.
11: No,
10: that's not something that
11: he's also one of one. I mean, you know,
10: exactly.
11: Jalen Brunson is an amazing player. He's not one of one. In New York, he'll always be one of one. But in reality, in basketball circles, you know, he's still maybe the fifth or sixth best player in the league behind a handful of other guys that are flat out just a better player. It's not disrespect to Jalen, but Jalen was on a good team, and keeping all those guys together and keeping them healthy for an extended period of time in this league, it feels like a near impossibility. I don't know that there's a path to it. You know what the recipe for failure is in modern day sports? Running it back again. That never works.
10: Nope.
11: Even if you bring the entire team back, guess what everybody else did that you didn't? Got better, and yep, you stayed the same. So that's automatically a failure. And they're going to have to be changes. It's just tough to be that good again. And oh, by the way, let's acknowledge this is the greatest postseason run we've ever seen. You think they're going to duplicate it again next year?
10: You don't catch lightning in a bottle like that
11: twice. Right, yeah, exactly. You know what? So I don't know that next year you're going to be able to get two sweeps out of four series. You know, you're going to play three games over the minimum. That's what the Knicks did. Three games over the minimum. That's it to win a title. So, no, I don't think the Knicks are on the verge of being a dynasty. I don't think it's a reality.
2: But they will celebrate this one with a parade on Thursday. SportsCenter all night, ESPN Radio. Back to baseball, Sunday night action at Fenway, Rangers, Red Sox.
12: Early, the lefty into the windup, first pitch. It's a swing and a drive, well hit left field, and the first pitch is gone. How about that for Wyatt Langford? Connelly Early's not feeling very comfortable right now. It's 1-0 Texas.
13: 1-0.
12: Higashioka hits this one high, deep to left field, and that ball is gone! Kyle Higashioka to the front row of the Monster Seats hits a three-run homer. Texas is second in the first 8 batters tonight, and it's the Rangers 4 and the Red Sox 0.
2: Jumping out early, and they go on to a 6-4 win, as heard on ESPN Radio. Rangers have 13 hits. They're 6-0 this season with having at least 13. Rangers snapping a 4-game losing streak against the Red Sox dating back to last season. Rays an 8-3 win over the Angels. Angels have their 4-game win streak come to an end. White Sox and Dodgers.
14: Long hold now in 0-1. Swinging a fly ball out into right. Kyle Tucker will watch it go. A 2-run blast. Colson Montgomery. It's 4-1.
2: 4-1 White Sox at that point on ESPN 1000. They go on to a 6-4 win over the Dodgers. White Sox 20-4 in their last 24 home games. Most wins in a span of 24 home games since 2010. They had 3 homers in the 6th inning. Second time hitting 3 homers in an inning this season. Montgomery 2-for-4 with a 2-run home run. His 17th homer. Second most by a White Sox player this season. Dodgers take their first series loss since early May against Atlanta. Royals working on a shutout of the Astros.
15: Breaking ball grounded up the third baseline by the third baseman Delgado. Down the line it goes. Here comes Jensen to score. Here comes Caglione around third. He'll score as well. It's a 2-run double up the third base left field line off the bat of Michael Garcia. And the Royals double their lead. It's 4-0.
2: 96-5, the fan, 4-0 there. And that would be how it ends. 4-0 over Houston. Royals snapping a 4-game losing streak. All 4 of those losses coming at home. They shut out the Astros. Bobby Witt Jr., 2-for-4. A couple of stolen bases. First time with multiple hits and multiple stolen bases this season. Brewers also working on a shutout.
16: Sanchez 1-0. Blake hits it high and deep to left field. Backing up Sosa. Turning, watching, leaping. Goodbye! What a big swing, Blake Perkins. It's a 2-out, 3-run bomb to left in the 4th.
2: WTMJ Brewers a 4-0 shutout of the Phillies. 7th time Philadelphia's been shut out this season, tied for 2nd most in baseball. Giants have been shut out 8 times. Phillies shut out in two of three games against the Brewers. Jackson Chourio, six-game RBI streak, longest active streak in the National League. Straight ahead, coming down hard on Angel. SportsCenter All Night continues. 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
24: Tonight, partly cloudy with a low around 59. Monday, sunny with a high near 76. Monday night, mostly clear with a low around 56. Tuesday, sunny with a high near 80. Tuesday night, a 40% chance of showers and thunderstorms before 1 a.m. with a low around 63. Wednesday, a 20% chance of showers and thunderstorms with a high near 86.
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2: For Lace. For Howard. Where you're getting into it. That's Isabel Harrison and Angel Reese. Look, this is obviously spillover from the first half.
1: Isabel Harrison leading Toronto with 17 points, but she was ejected in the third quarter for a flagrant two on Angel Reese, her first career ejection. Reese, 13th game with 15 points, 15 rebounds, passing Tina Charles for the most in WNBA history in a player's first three seasons. The dream, as we heard on TSN, beating the tempo 102-77. Angel Reese, ninth double-double of the season, leading the WNBA. Liberty and Mystics.
3: Jones steps into a three. Oh, yeah!
4: I've really been loving this matchup. Tossed it on Jones, and she's been kind of shaking her head. There's a little bit of bounce to her game. Jonquil has been fantastic.
1: So it's out of I-9 New York. Liberty, an 86-64 win over the Mystics. For New York, seventh straight win after a 3-4 start to the season. Seven straight wins, longest active streak in the WNBA. Liberty with the win will represent the Eastern Conference in the Commissioners' Cup championship game on June 30th. Number of soccer teams trying to get a championship in the FIFA World Cup. Group F action on Sunday. Sweden, a 5-1 rout of Tunisia. Sweden scoring five goals, most in a FIFA World Cup game since 1938. Scored three from outside the penalty area. Netherlands, a 2-2 draw with Japan. Japan with a three-game unbeaten streak in World Cup action. In Group E, Germany, a 7-1 win over Curacao. The team separated by 72 places in the latest FIFA rankings. And Germany with a 6-goal win, tying the second-largest margin of victory in a World Cup match. Ivory Coast gets past Ecuador 1-0. First win in four FIFA World Cup games. Ivory Coast, first win in a World Cup opening match since 2014. 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
6: Jay, we start in Boston, where the Rangers' Wyatt Langford got Texas off to a good start on ESPN Radio.
7: Early, the lefty into the windup, first pitch. It's a swing and a drive, well hit left field, and the first pitch is gone. How about that for Wyatt Langford? Connelly Early's not feeling very comfortable right now. It's 1-0 Texas.
0: Number four.
6: To college baseball, North Carolina's Gavin Gallagher with a huge hit against West Virginia in the World Series on ESPN.
7: 1-2. This one is towards the gap in right center, and it is down. Schoenfeld couldn't get there. French is going to come in. Rounding and coming in is Schaffner. That's a triple. It's Carolina by two. And Gallagher comes through again.
0: Number three.
6: The Yankees' Ben Rice breaks a tie in a big New York ninth against the Blue Jays on the Yes Network.
8: 3-2. Driven deep to right field. There it goes. See ya. A long home run for Ben Rice. And the Yankees lead 5-3. Oh, what a shot.
0: Number two.
6: Miami's Jacob Marcy robs the Pirates on 104.3 WQAM.
9: First pitch to Mangum. That one line in a right center field. Marcy on the go. Marcy does! And he makes the catch! Full extension, airborne! Jacob Marcy takes three off the board! That was ticketed for right center field! What has surely been a bases-clearing double, and Jacob Marcy lays out to make the grab.
0: Number one.
6: The Hurricanes beat the Golden Knights to win the Stanley Cup. The final call from 99.9 The Fan.
9: And the Carolina Hurricanes are the best team in the NHL. They won the 2026 Stanley Cup. It's yours, Carolina, and it's coming back to North Carolina.
10: the Stanley Cup. We got a passenger on the plane tomorrow, and the Hurricanes are world champions.
1: Hurricanes hoist the cup after what could be a grueling series for somebody like your goaltenders, as ESPN analyst TJ Oshie.
11: Well, it takes a lot. I mean, to step in that position. But remember, he was probably chomping at the bit, right? Every player, every hockey player wants to play. Every goaltender wants to play every game. Let's not pretend like he didn't have a great season. He had a phenomenal regular season. Freddie Anderson did a phenomenal job getting them to that point. And Brandon Bussey stepped in and was unbelievable. And tonight was probably his best game. And Vegas is every chance they had. He was there. He was calm. He was big. He was agile and athletic. Man, what an unbelievable story for Bussey. Well, I think it just goes to show kind of the character of the team for the Carolina Hurricanes and how close they are as a group. And these numbers are probably going to be a little bit off, but I think Brandon Bussey had something around like 30-plus wins and only like 6 regulation losses in the regular season. So they've had a lot of success with him in net. Also, he comes in fresh, right? He doesn't have the full playoffs of the breakdown of the body mentally being exhausted. He came in fresh and gave them a really big boost. You know, this series was kind of going either way when he came in and really shut the door. And it almost looked like he got better and better as the series went on, the more games he played. And tonight, like I mentioned earlier, was absolutely his best.
1: Brandon Bussey, meanwhile, in net for this one. First shutout to clinch the Stanley Cup since Andre Vasilevsky for Tampa Bay in 2021 against the Canadiens. First on the road since Matt Murray for Pittsburgh at Nashville in 2017. Bussey, the third goalie in NHL history to post the first shutout of a postseason in a Stanley Cup clinching game. Hit a .959 save percentage in the third period or later in the Stanley Cup final. He saved 47 of 49 shots on goal in the Hurricanes with the 3-0 shutout, including the empty netter in Game 6, and clinch the cup and skate in Las Vegas. We'll hear all about it. We'll hear the goals. That's next. The SportsCenter All Night continues. It's ESPN Radio.
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10: The Hurricanes go for their first Stanley Cup win in 20 years in Game 6 against the Knights.
11: Gets his eight, scores! Taylor Hall gets Carolina on the board! He got loose, and the man leads the Canes in points, puts Carolina in the lead. It's 1-0!
10: You're not dreaming, Knicks fans. Oh, it's real.
12: It's been 15 years since any of the four major sports in New York has won a championship. 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Second of all, I think there's something about this team that the city gathered around.
10: Putting up football scores on the diamond.
13: Swing and a drive to left. There's number 20. Way out of here. Touch him all time. Hunter Goodman, his second homer of the day.
10: The group stage rolls on at the World Cup.
14: Everybody was surprised because we were looking at a team what was not playing the best game or the best football before that start into this World Cup.
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15: Cora pulls it down the line. That is fair into the corner. Nelson scores. Darnell gets the windmill. Troy leads in Omaha.
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16: Another night, another champion crowned. 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NBA season ended Saturday. The Knicks closed out the final series in 5. Sunday, Carolina Hurricanes went into Game 6 of the Stanley Cup Final with a chance to skate the cup. They went into Las Vegas with a 3-2 series lead and would also jump out with the lead in this one.
11: Here's a chance for Hall. Breaks in. Gets his eight, scores! Taylor Hall gets Carolina on the board. He got loose, and the man leads the Canes in points, puts Carolina in the lead. It's 1-0.
16: That goal about 4 minutes into the game. And it was the only goal in the first period. Then came the second.
11: Stankoven shot. Save Hart. Second chance for Stankoven. Save Hart. Now they wind up the score! Jackson Blake in the slot. And it's 2-0. Carolina. Oh, Blake having a great postseason. And puts the Canes up to a large 2-0 lead. 6:29 left in the second.
17: Unleash the hounds.
16: It was 1-0 after one. 2-0 after two. And that trend could continue in the third.
11: Net still empty for Vegas. And now here's a turnover. A chance for Ehlers. Bingo! 3-0 Carolina. And you can start to polish the Stanley Cup. The Canes right now are 68 seconds away from winning their second NHL title.
16: And 68 seconds later,
11: and the Carolina Hurricanes are the best team in the NHL. They won the 2026 Stanley Cup. It's yours, Carolina, and it's coming back to North Carolina. The Stanley Cup. We got a passenger on the plane tomorrow, and the Hurricanes are world champions.
16: 99-9, the fan, Hurricanes. The 3-0 shutout, they take the series in 6, second Stanley Cup championship in franchise history. Hurricanes 8-1 this postseason on the road. They lost game three at Vegas. They get the victory and close out the Stanley Cup on the road with the 3-0 shutout. ESPN analyst PK Subban.
18: Rodgren DeMore's not going to get enough credit for where this team is. The grind from the very beginning when he got to Carolina, everything changed there. They became a contending team under his watch and his tutelage, not just by the personnel and the players that they brought in, but what he taught them day to day. To me, the Carolina Hurricanes now represent the National Hockey League. They embody the definition of what team is. To win the Stanley Cup, it's a full team effort. Everybody was involved. They surprised me. They shocked a lot of people. But more importantly, they're very, very well deserving of this. They deserve it.
16: Overall, Carolina 16-3 on the postseason, second to win the Stanley Cup in fewer than 20 playoff games since the league went to four rounds of best of seven in 1987. The other team to do it was the Oilers in 1988. ESPN's Greg Wojcinski.
19: What that run through the Eastern Conference did for them was give them rest, was give them good health, was put them in a position to do what they did tonight, where they hadn't been in that position in previous runs as a group together. You know, as the series went on, the last period of game five, most of game six, you could kind of see which team had the better rest, the better legs, the better focus, and which team had had the longer run to get to the Stanley Cup final. And I think that's one of the huge reasons why the Hurricanes lifted the cup tonight.
20: Greg, I want to ask you one question about the other team in this series. Look, Vegas was up 2-1 in the series after game three, and it looked like Lord Stanley was on its way back to Sin City, but then the bottom dropped out for him. How exactly did that bottom drop out for the Vegas Golden Knights?
19: A couple of reasons. I mean, first of all, even though we only gave up two goals tonight, Carter Hart was the worst goalie in the series, maybe even more so than Freddie Anderson, who told us tonight that he actually had an injury that took him out of the series and handed the keys over to Brandon Bussey. They simply didn't get the goaltending they needed to win this series. I think gradually injuries started to catch up with them. You know, one of the huge differences in game six was the loss of William Karlsson in game five in the first period on a hard check. He had a left arm injury. He was such a key player for them, not only on their penalty kill, but also playing with their leading scorer, Mitch Marner. So that was hard. But then overall, I just think Carolina made the right adjustments.
16: Hurricanes outscoring the opponents 17-7 in five-on-five situations this postseason. They're the first team since the Oilers in 1984 to win the cup using two different starting goaltenders in the final. Jordan Staal gets his second Stanley Cup win after winning the first as a 20-year-old with the Penguins in 2009. He spoke with our Emily Kaplan.
21: Jordan, 17 years after you last lifted the Stanley Cup, you're a champion again. What feels different?
22: That's a lot of years. I mean, it's amazing. This is something I've been going after ever since we got the first one. I mean, you want to win it again and again and again. And what a feeling, what a battle the boys were grinding today. My goodness, what so many individual efforts just to keep the puck out of our net. And it was an amazing ride. And I'm just so proud of these guys.
21: What did you learn over these 17 years?
22: Perseverance, trusting God, my family. I don't want to get emotional, but those things for sure.
21: You're about to lift the Stanley Cup again. Who's the first teammate you're going to look to pass it to?
22: Oh, that's a good question. There's so many I could pass it on to. Obviously, I think Freddie's been around long enough, and he started this playoff run right, and it's too bad he had to get out of it, but I think he's going to be the first one to grab it.
16: Jordan Staal also winning the Conn Smythe as the playoff MVP. 8 goals, 4 assists, scoring in each of the first 5 Cup final games played in. First time that's happened. ESPN analyst TJ Oshie.
23: I think it's unbelievable, and it goes to show that it's not just offense that can win the Conn Smythe. It goes to your best player. If you would go back to any series and you go through the interviews and look at Rod Brind'Amour, anytime he talks about Jordan Staal, he talks about how he's the heartbeat of the team. He's carrying the team through the ups and downs. That's one guy that everyone on that team can look for to lead them and get them out of some of those lulls and make sure everyone knows what Carolina Hurricanes hockey is all about. So I'm so happy for Jordan Staal to win that award, the Conn Smythe. I think he's very deserving of it and definitely was my pick.
16: Vegas coach John Tortorella on the losing end of this one.
0: I thought their goaltender was really good tonight. Since he came in, he's been very good. We've had opportunities tonight to get it close. I thought Carter gave us a chance, had a good game. Lost our special teams a little bit a couple of games ago. I thought it came back tonight. I thought two out of the three power plays, we had multiple opportunities. It's a good hockey team. It's a well-coached team. It's a team that checks. Their goalie gives him a really good opportunity in the second part of the series to give him the opportunity to win a Stanley Cup. I'm not going to take anything away from Carolina. That's a good club and tremendous amount of respect for Roddy and his staff. But we put some good minutes in too, and we couldn't find our way. They did. As I've always said, it's a find-a-way league. But all the games were close. It's just try to find a way. They did tonight. They beat us.
16: Rod Brind'Amour. As mentioned there, seventh person in NHL history to win the Stanley Cup with the same franchise as a player and as a coach. Golden Knights, second series loss in franchise history in Stanley Cup finals. Golden Knights have lost all three series in their history when trailing 3-2. But it's the Carolina Hurricanes who raised the cup. Stahl raising another cup after doing it 17 years ago, setting a record for longest gap for a player between cup wins. Chris Chelios had the previous record of 16 years. Canadiens in 86, Red Wings in 2002. SportsCenter All Night, ESPN Radio.
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2: It's a surreal feeling. I don't know how long it's been since that final buzzer went off, but I still don't believe it.
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25: 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I'm pretty sure every basketball player want to feel like this, and we got it.
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16: Carolina is celebrating a Stanley Cup championship. New York City is celebrating an NBA title for the first time in more than 5 decades. You heard the NBA playoffs right here on ESPN Radio, presented by Gusto. Knicks riding the back of Jalen Brunson, named Finals MVP. Brunson, son of former NBA guard Rick Brunson. Our Mark Kestisher called the games here for the NBA on ESPN Radio.
28: It's not like Jalen was a child prodigy. You know, Rick worked him hard. And, you know, Jalen's not the most athletic guy, but man, is he smart, and man, is his footwork amazing. And all those years, it's not for everyone. You know, we see it all the time. Sports burnout, you know, especially when you have a parent who is a professional player. And, you know, Jalen didn't get tremendous size, but his game, he stuck with it. You know, he didn't go in the first round, even after being the National College Player of the Year and 2 championships at Villanova. And, you know, worked his way to the Knicks, took less money with New York, and they built the right pieces around him. And when they were teetering, and they teetered a lot in this series, in the fourth quarter, Jalen Brunson comes in. I think they were down 9 with about 8 minutes to play in the game. And then he runs off 13 straight points. And the one you'll remember is the drive by Wembanyama and just beating that long arm for a bucket.
16: In the end, MVP hardware for Brunson, and ESPN analyst Tom Crean says, well-earned.
29: Oh, that's right there. And when you mentioned Dwayne, you start thinking about game 3 of that Dallas series and how he just played in the second half. And that's really what Jalen Brunson did. The game eased up as time went on, and it was so much of a fight, a physical fight, and it was so hard to get any type of space to get open. And San Antonio was doing such a good job of keeping the Knicks at bay. You know, the switching was good, all those types of things, but Jalen just kept probing. He kept attacking. He was phenomenal in the paint. He was excellent at getting to the layup. I mean, it was both sides. He was excellent there. 3-point shots. I think it was incredible because there were so many clutch plays at different times, but he never stopped being on the attack, even when they were down and fighting. There weren't forces. I thought it was incredible.
16: And it's a title for New York. They'll celebrate in the city on Thursday. But now, given that we're heading into the heart of summer, the spotlight, one of those hot footlights from Broadway, perhaps, may be heating up. ESPN baseball insider Jeff Passan.
4: I think we have to recognize that for all of the money that is spent by New York sports teams, and this applies mostly to baseball because there's no cap in baseball, but for all of the money, for all of the stars they have, like, New York's been going through a drought recently when it comes to championships. I mean, the Mets, never. Yankees haven't won since 2009. Mets haven't won since 1986. You know, we can go on. I don't even want to talk about the Jets, Giants, Rangers. Like, it's been a disaster there. So I wanted to see what it was like when someone becomes king of New York. And maybe Jalen Brunson had that title already, but honestly, all I could think about during that time was, man, is the pressure now cranked up on Aaron Judge and Juan Soto or what? Because New York has been starving for a baseball championship, and it's been coming up on now 2 decades since it's had one.
5: It's crazy, and it kind of lead me to what I was thinking about. The Yankees have been surviving without Aaron Judge and maybe even thriving without him. Yeah. How have they looked without him? What are the prospects for him coming back and maybe reinvigorating that offense when he is healthy?
4: It hasn't been all that bad, honestly, and that doesn't surprise me because Aaron Judge, before he went on the injured list, wasn't exactly the Aaron Judge we've all come to expect. He was still the Yankees' second-best hitter behind Ben Rice, but we've seen others step up, and Trent Grisham got off to an awful start this year, has been hitting more and more lately. Paul Goldschmidt's been one of the most pleasant surprises in baseball. Cody Bellinger, one of the most underappreciated guys out there. And even with Ben Rice struggling over the last week, the Yankees have looked fine, but let's not forget, guys, the Yankees look fine because their pitching is awesome. And because Cam Schlittler is the man, and because Gerrit Cole is back, and Carlos Rodon is back, and you know, Ryan Weathers has had some struggles lately, but Will Warren has been great all season long. Like, they've just got tons of pitching depth and enough bullpen with David Bednar and Fernando Cruz and Tim Hill and Brent Hedrick to really survive this time that Aaron Judge is out, and let the Yankees understand that in this American League, I don't care how long Aaron Judge is out. I don't care if he's out the rest of the season. In this American League, the Yankees are a playoff team, even without him. So with him, it will make them the distinct favorites, I think, to win the pennant this year.
16: And while the spotlight is on New York, the Knicks will be celebrating this week. They get a parade on Thursday. Lighting up the scoreboard in Vegas. That's next. SportsCenter All Night continues. It's ESPN Radio.
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16: 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Action in Omaha Sunday College World Series. North Carolina moving within a win of the championship series.
20: 1-2. This one is towards the gap in right center, and it is down. Schoenfeld couldn't get there. French is going to come in. Rounding and coming in is Schaffner. That's a triple. It's Carolina by two. And Gallagher comes through again. And that is right on the corner. He does shut the door. And Carolina wins 5-2 and improves to 2-0 here in Omaha.
16: North Carolina with the 5-2 win over West Virginia. Second time in 13 trips to the World Series that the Tar Heels have won their first two games. 35th time this season they've held their opponent to three runs or fewer. Gavin Gallagher, the go-ahead two-run triple that you heard in the seventh inning, spoke with our Chris Button.
21: Gavin, congratulations. Before we get to your hit in the seventh, what's it like standing in the dugout, sitting there with a couple men out and watching Glauber work?
30: I mean, it's awesome. He's on the mound. We just got to have his back, make routine plays, because he really handles the rest.
21: We talked about this a couple years ago. You don't get any hits. Now, twice, the go-ahead runs. What do you feel like is the difference in you this year?
30: Just trying to, you know, really commit to it. I've been here before. I have a little bit of experience now. Just really try to slow the game down and just try to treat it like any other at-bat.
21: With that said, how much more are you enjoying yourself?
30: Oh, it's awesome. I mean, we lost this game last time we were here. Being 2-0 in Omaha, there's really no better place to be, and just try to carry this momentum with us.
16: They got one more win. They are into the championship series. West Virginia, meanwhile, allowing three unearned runs in the seventh inning on a couple of infield errors. They had gone four straight games without committing an error. West Virginia will face Troy in an elimination game on Tuesday because of the game on Sunday between Troy and Ole Miss.
20: Zach Crotchfeldt deals the 2-2. Got him swinging! Troy wins for the first time ever in Omaha.
16: And Troy advances to that matchup on Tuesday. Now, Monday, there's a matchup between Alabama and Texas, another between Georgia and Oklahoma. The Alabama-Texas matchup, an elimination game. ESPN analyst David DiLucci.
0: I'm going to say Aiden Robbins. And remember, last night, the 1-4 hitters for Texas were 0 for 15. So this is a guy that throughout the course of the season has a batting average of .336, 24 home runs, tremendous power. But the leadership that he carries with him, the team follows. So I look for him to have a big game. And if he does, it will settle the nerves that the rest of the squad may have.
1: How about Alabama? Is it somebody that's got to get these bats going? They've gone silent.
0: Well, there is a superstar named Justin LeBron who is projected to be a top first round draft pick, and I think he's going to have to step up for Bama. Five-tool player, can play defense with the best of them in the country. Batting average only .277, but 16 home runs. He's electric when he's on fire, and this is the leader offensively on this ball club. Now, they've got Brady Neal, and they've got Bryce Fowler, and they've got a bunch of other guys that contribute really well, but this is the guy right here that needs to step up on the stage.
16: SEC matchup as teams trying to, they have their backs against the wall facing elimination. See who comes out of the elimination game on ESPN on Monday. SportsCenter All Night, ESPN Radio. Golden Knights were giving up goals in Vegas on Sunday. A's were giving up runs to Colorado.
2: Swing and a drive to left. There's number 20. Way out of here. Touch him all time. Hunter Goodman, his second homer of the day. And the Rockies are back up by 3 at 9-6.
16: 850 KOA. Rockies wind up putting up 23 runs. A 23-9 win over the A's. Teams combining for 32 runs and 39 hits. Most in a game this season. This one played in Las Vegas. 23 runs for Colorado. That's a franchise record on 24 hits. That's a season high. 23 runs tied for the second most by a team that entered the day with the outright worst record in baseball since 1900. Rockies had three players with at least four RBI. As for the Athletics, most runs they've allowed in a game since 1955 when they allowed 29 against the White Sox. They allowed 23 on Sunday. Yankees and Blue Jays going at it.
3: 3-2. Driven deep to right field. There it goes! See ya! A long home run for Ben Rice. And the Yankees lead 5-3. Oh, what a shot! High fly ball off the bat of Caballero. Straw back on the track at the wall. See ya! A long home run for Caballero. A three-run blast. And the Yankees lead 8-3.
16: Okay, and the Yes Network 8-3. The final Yankees scoring 5 in the ninth to break a 3-3 tie. They're 6-1 in their last 7. They put up 8 runs in the win. Mets also score 8. An 8-1 win over the Braves. Mets' second straight series win against Atlanta. Speaking of New York, how about a repeat? That's next. SportsCenter All Night at ESPN Radio.
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0: 5. North Carolina, a win away from the College World Series in Omaha. Colorado Rockies put up 23 runs on the Athletics. And speaking of teams losing in Vegas, the cup is hoisted at the end of Game 6.
1: And the Carolina Hurricanes are the best team in the NHL. They won the 2026 Stanley Cup. It's yours, Carolina, and it's coming back to North Carolina. The Stanley Cup. We got a passenger on the plane tomorrow. And the Hurricanes are world champions.
0: 99.9 The Fan. It's a 3-0 shutout win in Vegas as Carolina gets its second Stanley Cup championship, the other one coming in 2006. Rob Brind'Amour, seventh person in NHL history to win the cup with the same franchise as a player and a coach. Our Emily Kaplan caught up with him.
2: You've now won as a player and a coach. How does it compare emotionally?
3: I don't know. I don't even know what to say right now. I'm so happy for these guys. You know, I wanted it as a player. I really wanted it, but I wanted it for these guys as a coach because it just means so much. And to see how happy they are. I mean, I'm an old guy now, but I had my one. Trust me, I'm glad we got another one, but it's for these guys. This is what it's all about.
2: For years, you guys were knocking on the door. There were people in the league that said your style might never win a Stanley Cup. What does this prove?
3: Well, exactly. Like, it's sticking with it. We knew what we had here, and I did for sure, and the guys believed in it. That's the thing. It's all about leadership. I'm so happy for Jordan Staal. People got to see what I've known for forever, what kind of player he is, what kind of leader he is, and, I mean, here we go. He's finally rewarded.
2: When that clock finally hit zero, I know you had them playing till the end. What were you feeling?
3: Well, the empty netter, right? Like, that's just like, holy mackerel, this is going to happen. Because, I mean, we were in it a little bit at the end. Obviously, we made huge saves, busts. It's such a great story with this team. I mean, you dig into it, it's amazing. And I'm just really proud.
2: Emotions? Like, who are you thinking of? What are you feeling?
3: Well, there's so many. You can't even put it into words. I was thinking about my dad, who passed away a few years ago. He would love to have been here. My mom's at home. She couldn't make it. She was under the weather. Like, but my kids are here. You know, it's come full circle. And I'm overwhelmed, to be honest.
2: When you talk about a team, Jordan Staal handing it to Freddie Anderson first. What does that mean?
3: Well, Freddie battled, right? And then he got a little nicked up. Wasn't 100%. And I fell for him, but he got us here. And then Buss took over. I mean, this is a team. And that's the thing I love about it. It's not about one player. And hockey is that, right? Hockey is a team sport. It's the ultimate team sport. And, yeah, it's nice to have those super players, but we got them in different ways, and it showed.
0: Hurricanes close out the series in 6. Jordan Staal, second Stanley Cup win. Just like Rob Brind'Amour. Brind'Amour getting one as a player and a coach. Jordan Staal getting one as a player after winning his first as a 20-year-old with the Penguins in 2009, he wins the Conn Smythe with 8 goals and 4 assists. ESPN analyst TJ Oshie.
4: Jordan Staal is so hard to play against. I had to take faceoffs on the power play, and it was always against Jordan Staal when we played Carolina. He's so difficult to get off his game. He plays every night like it's his last. What a phenomenal leader. And when you win a cup early, I would imagine you probably feel like it's going to happen a lot. Like, you're going to get a lot of kicks at the can. It's not always like that. Winning a Stanley Cup is so incredibly hard. And I'm super happy for Jordan to battle his way back at age 37 and lead this team. Maybe not on the score sheet, but definitely in goals and the inspirational leader. The guy in the locker room, the guy that always does his job. Jordan Staal is that guy for the Carolina Hurricanes.
5: They were a bridesmaid and never a bride for the longest time. Had lost in the Eastern Conference Finals 2 out of 3 years. They finally get over the hump and into the finals. And then they mess around and win it. What changed for this team this year?
4: I think Carolina does such a good job, and Rod Brind'Amour does such a good job of getting his players to buy in and have a belief in the system that they play. It's a very smothering system. It takes a ton of work. And in years past, what I don't think they necessarily had was that secondary scoring. And in this playoffs, their secondary scoring was actually their primary. Their second line, Stankoven, Blake, and Taylor Hall, were phenomenal. They led the team on offense. And even tonight, you see how gritty these guys are, how hard they work to create offense. They had two of the goals tonight. So I think they just had that buy-in plus the secondary scoring, and everyone was on board from the goaltenders all the way through the D to the forwards. Everyone was bought in. Everyone was doing their job and picking guys up when they made mistakes. What a phenomenal postseason by the Carolina Hurricanes.
6: You started off that talking about Rob Brind'Amour. Guy won the cup as a player and now as a coach. What has he meant?

0: into that entire organization?
1: Gosh, I don't know if that's ever been done before. I imagine there's got to be a statue going up or something for Rod the Bod, hopefully with his shirt off because he's ripped. But, what a phenomenal coach. He's one of those guys, as an opponent, you see him and the way he talks to his players, the emotion he coaches with behind the bench. I played with some guys that played against him, and the emotion and the physicality that he played with on the ice, looks like he brought that behind the bench. And he gets his guys to buy in. So whatever he's selling, the players are buying, and he did a phenomenal job. I can't imagine the emotions he's going through now as a coach, having one as a player. I can't imagine how proud he is of his guys.
2: Rob Brind'Amour, first since Toe Blake with the Canadiens in 1956 to win the Cup with the same franchise as a player and a coach. SportsCenter All Night, ESPN Radio.
3: Knick fans, this is not a dream. Your long, long wait has ended.
4: It's been 53 long years, and there's so many moments of misery.
5: I'm 68 years old. I've been waiting for this.
3: Go ahead and cry. After 53 years, the Knicks are finally NBA champions once again.
6: It's been so painful. I'm trying not to cry here, but like, I don't know, man. I'm holding back tears here.
7: Dude, this is why sports is wonderful. This is why it's great to be a New Yorker, dude.
2: A lot of comeback victories in this postseason, but the Knicks ran off one of the most dominant playoff runs in history when they clinched the 94-90 win over the Spurs to close out the series in Game 5 and win the Larry O'Brien Saturday night. Their coach, Mike Brown, hired last summer after the Knicks interviewed a number of other coaches and tried and were denied in some cases after firing Tom Thibodeau. Mike Brown stayed the course during the whole process, became the head coach, won the championship. Alan Hahn from 880 ESPN New York.
8: Mike Brown's adjustments and Chris Gent at what they did, Brendan O'Connor, these guys were elite when it comes to in-game adjustments. All right, what's Mitch Johnson doing? What is this game? Okay, I see what he's doing. Okay, now we're going to do this. And all of a sudden, it flips the game. So that's in-game stuff. But what you're talking about is also a coach who took over a team that was kind of ready-made, that thought they should have been in the finals last year. And he said, I've got ideas that I think can make us better. And then as he learned, the veteran team's like, listen, let's not change too much. We're not comfortable with this. And rather than be forceful, Mike Brown listened to his veterans. And instead of forcing his will and turning it into you do what I say, it became a collaborative thing that doesn't always work because you don't always want to give the players all the power. But he was smart enough to understand, I need to listen. And they need to listen to me. And a mutual respect was born.
2: Knicks captured their first title in more than five decades. Obviously emotional for New York City. Chris Carlin from 880 ESPN New York.
9: I just marvel at what the run has meant to the city. And I know you guys have probably heard other people say this, but the Knicks unite New York unlike any other sports team there is here. Because of the simple fact that everybody roots for the Knicks. No offense to the Nets, but the Nets didn't sell out a finals game. It cost $11,000 to get in the other night for game 4. And the Nets, when they had the finals 20 years ago, couldn't sell out a finals game in New Jersey. So, I mean, that tells you where they are. I would just say that those kind of scenes that you see in the streets last night don't happen in New York. They don't happen for championship teams in New York. They didn't happen with the Giants. They didn't happen with the Yankees. All those years in the 90s and in 2009, they didn't happen with anybody else. This is the team that happens with because it does unite the city more than any other sports team there is.
2: New York will celebrate this week, parade on Thursday. They're celebrating, certainly planning for the future. Of course, they want another one next year. Can it happen? Earlier on ESPN Radio, our Justin Tinsley and Mark Zeno.
10: You know how hard it is to keep your superstars healthy for 3 consecutive seasons to the point where you can make it back to the championship? It's just not going to happen because the wear and tear builds up on damn near everyone. I know LeBron made the finals 8 straight years. That's not something we'll ever see again.
11: No,
10: that's not something that
11: he's also one of one. I mean, you know,
10: exactly.
11: Jalen Brunson is an amazing player. He's not one of one. In New York, he'll always be one-on-one, but in reality, in basketball circles, you know, he's still maybe the 5th or 6th best player in the league behind a handful of other guys that are flat-out just a better player. It's not disrespect to Jalen, But Jalen was on a good team, and keeping all those guys together and keeping them healthy for an extended period of time in this league, it feels like a near impossibility. It just, I don't know that there's a path to it. You know what the recipe for failure is in modern day sports? Running it back again. That never works.
12: Nope.
11: Even if you bring the entire team back, guess what everybody else did that you didn't? Got better, and you stayed the same. So that's automatically a failure. And they're going to have to be changes. It's just tough to be that good again. And oh, by the way, let's acknowledge this is the greatest postseason run we've ever seen. You think they're going to duplicate it again next year?
12: You don't catch lightning in a bottle like that
11: twice. Right, yeah, exactly. Boy. So I don't know that you next year you're going to be able to get two sweeps out of four series. You know, you're going to play three games over the minimum. That's what the Knicks did. Three games over the minimum. That's it to win a title. So, no, I don't think the Knicks are on the verge of being a dynasty. I don't think it's a reality.
2: But they will celebrate this one with a parade on Thursday. SportsCenter all night, ESPN Radio. Back to baseball, Sunday night action at Fenway, Rangers, Red Sox.
13: Early, the lefty into the windup, first pitch. It's a swing and a drive, well hit left field, and the first pitch is gone. How about that for Wyatt Langford? Connelly Early's not feeling very comfortable right now. It's 1-0 Texas.
14: 1-0.
13: Higashioka hits this one high, deep to left field, and that ball is gone! Kyle Higashioka to the front row of the Monster Seats hits a three-run homer. Texas is second in the first eight batters tonight, and it's the Rangers 4 and the Red Sox 0.
2: Jumping out early. And they go on to a 6-4 win, as heard on ESPN Radio. Rangers have 13 hits. They're 6-0 this season with having at least 13. Rangers snapping a four-game losing streak against the Red Sox dating back to last season. Rays an 8-3 win over the Angels. Angels have their four-game win streak come to an end. White Sox and Dodgers.
15: Long hold now in 0-1. Swinging a fly ball out into right. Kyle Tucker will watch it go. A two-run blast. Colson Montgomery. It's 4-1.
2: 4-1 White Sox at that point on ESPN 1000. They go on to a 6-4 win over the Dodgers. White Sox 20-4 in their last two dozen home games. Most wins in a span of 24 home games since 2010. They had three homers in the sixth inning. Second time hitting three homers in an inning this season. Montgomery 2-for-4 with the two-run home run. His 17 homers. Second most by a White Sox player this season. Dodgers take their first series loss since early May against Atlanta. Royals working on a shutout of the Astros.
16: Breaking ball grounded up third baseline by the third baseman Delgado. Down the line it goes. Here comes Jensen to score. Here comes Caglione around third. He'll score as well. It's a two-run double up the third base left field line off the bat of Michael Garcia. And the Royals double their lead. It's 4-0.
2: 96-5, the fan 4-0 there. And that would be how it ends. 4-0 over Houston. Royals snapping a four-game losing streak. All four of those losses coming at home. They shut out the Astros. Bobby Witt Jr., 2-for-4. Couple of stolen bases. First time with multiple hits and multiple stolen bases this season. Brewers also working on a shutout.
17: Sanchez 1-0. Blake hits it high and deep to left field. Backing up Sosa. Turning, watching, leaping. Goodbye! What a big swing, Blake Perkins. It's a two-out, three-run bomb to left in the fourth.
2: WTMJ, Brewers a 4-0 shutout of the Phillies. Seventh time Philadelphia's been shut out this season, tied for second most in baseball. Giants have been shut out 8 times. Phillies shut out in 2 of 3 games against the Brewers. Jackson Chourio, 6-game RBI streak, longest active streak in the National League. Straight ahead, coming down hard on Angel. SportsCenter all night continues. 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
27: Tonight, partly cloudy with a low around 59. Monday, sunny with a high near 76. Monday night, mostly clear with a low around 56. Tuesday, sunny with a high near 80. Tuesday night, a 40% chance of showers and thunderstorms before 1 a.m. with a low around 63. Wednesday, a 20% chance of showers and thunderstorms with a high near 86.
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2: For Lace. For Howard. And a foul. Oh, my. Where you're getting into it. That's Isabel Harrison and Angel Reese. This is obviously spillover from the first half.
1: Isabel Harrison leading Toronto with 17 points, but she was ejected in the third quarter for a flagrant two on Angel Reese, her first career ejection. Reese, 13th game with 15 points, 15 rebounds, passing Tina Charles for the most in WNBA history in the player's first three seasons. The dream, as we heard on TSN, beating the tempo 102-77. Angel Reese, ninth double-double of the season, leading the WNBA. Liberty and Mystics.
3: Jones steps into a three. Oh, yeah!
2: I've really been loving this matchup. Austin on Jones, and she even got a shake in her head. There's a little bit of bounce to her game. Jonquil has been fantastic.
1: So it's out of the My9 New York. Liberty, an 86-64 win over the Mystics for New York. Seventh straight win after a 3-4 start to the season. Seven straight wins, longest active streak in the WNBA. Liberty with the win will represent the Eastern Conference in the Commissioners' Cup Championship game on June 30th. Number of soccer teams trying to get a championship in the FIFA World Cup. Group F action on Sunday. Sweden, a 5-1 rout of Tunisia. Sweden scoring five goals, most in a FIFA World Cup game since 1938. Scored three from outside the penalty area. Netherlands, a 2-2 draw with Japan. Japan with a three-game unbeaten streak in World Cup action. In Group E, Germany, a 7-1 win over Curacao. The team separated by 72 places in the latest FIFA rankings. And Germany with a six-goal win, tying the second-largest margin of victory in a World Cup match. Ivory Coast gets past Ecuador 1-0. First win in four FIFA World Cup games. Ivory Coast, first win in a World Cup opening match since 2014. 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
6: Early, the lefty into the windup, first pitch. It's a swing and a drive, well hit left field, and the first pitch is gone! How about that for Wyatt Langford? Connelly Early's not feeling very comfortable right now. It's 1-0 Texas.
0: Number 4.
5: To college baseball, North Carolina's Gavin Gallagher with a huge hit against West Virginia in the World Series on ESPN.
6: 1-2. This one is towards the gap in right center, and it is down. Schoenfeld couldn't get there. French is going to come in. Rounding and coming in is Schaffner. That's a triple. It's Carolina by 2. And Gallagher comes through again.
0: Number 3.
5: The Yankees' Ben Rice breaks a tie in a big New York ninth against the Blue Jays on the YES Network.
7: 3-2. Driven deep to right field. There it goes. See ya. A long home run for Ben Rice. And the Yankees lead 5-3. Oh, what a shot.
0: Number 2.
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8: First pitch to Mangum. That one lined in a right center field. Marcy on the go. Marcy dives! And he makes the catch! Full extension airborne! Jacob Marcy takes three off the board! That was ticketed for right center field! What has surely been a bases-clearing double! And Jacob Marcy lays out to make the grab!
0: Number 1.
5: The Hurricanes beat the Golden Knights to win the Stanley Cup. The final call from 99.9 The Fan.
8: And the Carolina Hurricanes are the best team in the NHL! They won the 2026 Stanley Cup! It's yours, Carolina! And it's coming back to North Carolina! The Stanley Cup! We got a passenger on the plane tomorrow! And the Hurricanes are
6: are world champions.
1: Hurricanes hoist the cup after what could be a grueling series for somebody like your goaltenders, as ESPN analyst TJ Oshie.
9: Well, it takes a lot. I mean, to step in that position. But remember, he was probably chomping at the bit, right? Every player, every hockey player wants to play. Every goaltender wants to play every game. Let's not pretend like he didn't have a great season. He had a phenomenal regular season. Freddie Anderson did a phenomenal job getting them to that point. And Brandon Bussey stepped in and was unbelievable. And tonight was probably his best game. And Vegas is every chance they had. He was there. He was calm. He was big. He was agile and athletic. Man, what an unbelievable story for Bussey. Well, I think it just goes to show kind of the character of the team for the Carolina Hurricanes and how close they are as a group. And these numbers are probably going to be a little bit off, but I think Brandon Bussey had something around like 30-plus wins and only like 6 regulation losses in the regular season. So they've had a lot of success with him in net. Also, he comes in fresh, right? He doesn't have the full playoffs of the breakdown of the body mentally being exhausted. He came in fresh and gave them a really big boost. You know, this series was kind of going either way when he came in and really shut the door. And it almost looked like he got better and better as the series went on, the more games he played. And tonight, like I mentioned earlier, was absolutely his best.
1: Brandon Bussey, meanwhile, in net for this one. First shutout to clinch the Stanley Cup since Andrei Vasilevskiy for Tampa Bay in 2021 against the Canadiens. First

0: most on the road since Matt Murray for Pittsburgh at Nashville in 2017. Bussy, the third goalie in NHL history to post the first shutout of a postseason in a Stanley Cup clinching game. Hit a .959 save percentage in the third period or later in the Stanley Cup final. He saved 47 of 49 shots on goal in the Hurricanes with the 3-0 shutout, including the empty netter in Game 6, and clinched the cup and skate in Las Vegas. We'll hear all about it. We'll hear the goals. That's next. The SportsCenter All Night continues. It's ESPN Radio.
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18: The Hurricanes go for their first Stanley Cup win in 20 years in Game 6 against the Knights.
19: Gets his eight, scores! Taylor Hall gets Carolina on the board. He got loose, and the man leads the Canes in points, puts Carolina in the lead. It's 1-0.
18: You're not dreaming, Knicks fans. Oh, it's real.
20: It's been 15 years since any of the four major sports in New York has won a championship. First and foremost, to end that drought, that's special. Second of all, I think there's something about this team that the city gathered around.
18: Putting up football scores on the diamond.
21: Swing and a drive to left. There
0: catch him all time. Hunter Goodman, his second homer of the day.
18: The group stage rolls on at the World Cup.
21: Everybody was surprised because we were looking at a team what was not playing their best game or the best football before that start into this World Cup.
18: Plus history at the Men's College World Series.
22: Laura pulls it down the line. That is fair into the corner. Nelson scores. Darnell gets the windmill. Troy leads in Omaha.
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23: Another night, another champion crown. 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NBA season ended Saturday, and the Knicks closed out the final series in five. Sunday, Carolina Hurricanes went into Game 6 of the Stanley Cup Final with a chance to skate the cup. They went into Las Vegas with a 3-2 series lead and would also jump out with the lead in this one.
19: Here's a chance for Hall. Breaks in. Gets his head. Scores! Taylor Hall gets Carolina on the board. He got loose. And the man leads the Canes in points. Puts Carolina in the lead. It's 1-0.
23: That goal about 4 minutes into the game. And it was the only goal in the first period. Then came the second.
19: Stankoven shot. Save Hart. Second chance for Stankoven. Save Hart. Now they wind up the score! Jackson Blake in the slot. And it's 2-0. Carolina. Oh, Blake having a great postseason. And puts the Canes up to a large 2-0 lead. 6:29 left in the second.
24: Unleash the hounds.
23: It was 1-0 after one. 2-0 after two. And that trend could continue in the third.
19: Net still empty for Vegas. And now here's a turnover. A chance for Ehlers. Bingo! 3-0 Carolina! And you can start to polish the Stanley Cup. The Canes right now are 68 seconds away from winning their second NHL title.
23: And 68 seconds later,
19: and the Carolina Hurricanes are the best team in the NHL. They won the 2026 Stanley Cup. It's yours, Carolina, and it's coming back to North Carolina. The Stanley Cup. We got a passenger on the plane tomorrow, and the Hurricanes are world champions.
23: 99-9, the fan, Hurricanes. The 3-0 shutout, they take the series in six, second Stanley Cup championship in franchise history. Hurricanes 8-1 this postseason on the road. They lost game three at Vegas. They get the victory and close out the Stanley Cup on the road with the 3-0 shutout. ESPN analyst PK Subban.
25: Rod Brindamore's not going to get enough credit for where this team is. The grind from the very beginning when he got to Carolina, everything changed there. They became a contending team under his watch and his tutelage, not just by the personnel and the players that they brought in, but what he taught them day to day. To me, the Carolina Hurricanes now represent the National Hockey League. They embody the definition of what team is. To win the Stanley Cup, it's a full team effort. Everybody was involved. They surprised me. They shocked a lot of people. But more importantly, they're very, very well deserving of this. They deserve it.
23: Overall, Carolina 16-3 on the postseason, second to win the Stanley Cup in fewer than 20 playoff games since the league went to four rounds of best of seven in 1987. The other team to do it was the Oilers in 1988. ESPN's Greg Wojcinski.
26: What that run through the Eastern Conference did for them was give them rest, was give them good health, was put them in a position to do what they did tonight, where they hadn't been in that position in previous runs as a group together. You know, as the series went on, the last period of game five, most of game six, you could kind of see which team had the better rest, the better legs, the better focus, and which team had had the longer run to get to the Stanley Cup final. And I think that's one of the huge reasons why the Hurricanes lifted the cup tonight.
2: Greg, I want to ask you one question about the other team in this series. Look, Vegas was up 2-1 in the series after game three, and it looked like Lord Stanley was on its way back to Sin City, but then the bottom dropped out for him. How exactly did that bottom drop out for the Vegas Golden Knights?
26: A couple of reasons. I mean, first of all, even though we only gave up 2 goals tonight, Carter Hart was the worst goalie in the series, maybe even more so than Freddie Anderson, who told us tonight that he actually had an injury that took him out of the series and handed the keys over to Brandon Bussey. They simply didn't get the goaltending they needed to win this series. I think gradually injuries started to catch up with them. You know, one of the huge differences in game six was the loss of William Karlsson in game five in the first period on a hard check. He had a left arm injury. He was such a key player for them, not only on their penalty kill, but also playing with their leading scorer, Mitch Marner. So that was hard. But then overall, I just think Carolina made the right adjustments.
3: Hurricanes outscoring the opponents 17-7 in 5-on-5 situations this postseason. They're the first team since the Oilers in 1984 to win the Cup using two different starting goaltenders in the final. Jordan Staal gets his second Stanley Cup win after winning the first as a 20-year-old with the Penguins in 2009. He spoke with our Emily Kaplan.
4: Jordan, 17 years after you last lifted the Stanley Cup, you're a champion again. What feels different?
5: Oh, that's a lot of years. I mean, it's amazing. This is something I've been going after ever since we got the first one. I mean, you would want to win it again and again and again. And what a feeling, what a battle the boys were grinding today. My goodness, what so many individual efforts just to keep the puck out of our net. And it was an amazing ride. And I'm just so proud of these guys.
4: What did you learn over these 17 years?
5: Perseverance, trusting God, my family. I don't want to get emotional, but those things for sure.
4: You're about to lift the Stanley Cup again. Who's the first teammate you're going to look to pass it to?
5: Oh, that's a good question. There's so many I could pass it on to. Obviously, I think Freddie's been around long enough, and he started this playoff run right, and it's too bad he had to get out of it, but I think he's going to be the first one to grab it.
3: Jordan Staal also winning the Conn Smythe as the playoff MVP. 8 goals, 4 assists, scoring in each of the first 5 Cup final games played in. First time that's happened. ESPN analyst TJ Oshie.
6: I think it's unbelievable, and it goes to show that it's not just offense that can win the Conn Smythe. It goes to your best player. If you would go back to any series and you go through the interviews and look at Rod Brind'Amour, anytime he talks about Jordan Staal, he talks about how he's the heartbeat of the team. He's carrying the team through the ups and downs. That's one guy that everyone on that team can look for to lead them and get them out of some of those lulls and make sure everyone knows what Carolina Hurricanes hockey is all about. So I'm so happy for Jordan Staal to win that award, the Conn Smythe. I think he's very deserving of it and definitely was my pick.
3: Vegas coach John Tortorella on the losing end of this one.
7: I thought their goaltender was really good tonight. Since he came in, he's been very good. We've had opportunities tonight to get it close. I thought Carter gave us a chance, had a good game. Lost our special teams a little bit a couple of games ago. I thought it came back tonight. I thought two out of the 3 power plays, we had multiple opportunities. It's a good hockey team. It's a well-coached team. It's a team that checks. Their goalie gives him a really good opportunity in the second part of the series to give him the opportunity to win a Stanley Cup. I'm not going to take anything away from Carolina. That's a good club and tremendous amount of respect for Roddy and his staff. But we put some good minutes in too, and we couldn't find our way. They did. As I've always said, it's a find-a-way league. But all the games were close. It's just trying to find a way. They did tonight. They beat us.
3: Rod Brind'Amour, as mentioned there, 7th person in NHL history to win the Stanley Cup with the same franchise as a player and as a coach. Golden Knights' 2nd series loss in franchise history in Stanley Cup finals. Golden Knights have lost all 3 series in their history when trailing 3-2. But it's the Carolina Hurricanes who raised the cup. Staal raising another cup after doing it 17 years ago, setting a record for longest gap for a player between cup wins. Chris Chelios had the previous record of 16 years. Canadiens in 86, Red Wings in 2002. SportsCenter All Night, ESPN Radio.
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9: 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I don't know how long it's been since that final buzzer went off, but I still don't believe it.
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3: Carolina is celebrating a Stanley Cup championship. New York City is celebrating an NBA title for the first time in more than five decades. You heard the NBA playoffs right here on ESPN Radio, presented by Gusto. Knicks riding the back of Jalen Brunson, named Finals MVP. Brunson, son of former NBA guard Rick Brunson. Our Mark Kestisher called the games here for the NBA on ESPN Radio.
14: It's not like Jalen was a child prodigy. You know, Rick worked him hard. And, you know, Jalen's not the most athletic guy, but man, is he smart, and man, is his footwork amazing. And all those years, it's not for everyone. You know, we see it all the time. Sports burnout, you know, especially when you have a parent who is a professional player. And, you know, Jalen didn't get tremendous size, but his game, he stuck with it. You know, he didn't go in the first round, even after being the National College Player of the Year and two championships at Villanova. And, you know, worked his way to the Knicks, took less money with New York, and they built the right pieces around him. And when they were teetering, and they teetered a lot in this series, in the fourth quarter, Jalen Brunson comes in. I think they were down 9 with about 8 minutes to play in the game. And then he runs off 13 straight points. And the one you'll remember is the drive by Wembanyama and just beating that long arm for a bucket.
3: In the end, MVP hardware for Brunson, and ESPN analyst Tom Crean says, well-earned.
15: Oh, that's right there. And when you mention Dwayne, you start thinking about game 3 of that Dallas series and how he just played in the second half. And that's really what Jalen Brunson did. The game eased up as time went on, and it was so much of a fight, a physical fight, and it was so hard to get any type of space to get open. And San Antonio was doing such a good job of keeping the Knicks at bay. You know, the switching was good, all those types of things, but Jalen just kept probing. He kept attacking. He was phenomenal in the paint. He was excellent at getting to the layup. I mean, it was both sides. He was excellent there. Three-point shots. I think it was incredible because there were so many clutch plays at different times, but he never stopped being on the attack, even when they were down and fighting. There weren't forces. I thought it was incredible.
3: And it's a title for New York. They'll celebrate in the city on Thursday. But now, given that we're heading into the heart of summer, the spotlight, one of those hot footlights from Broadway, perhaps, may be heating up. ESPN baseball insider Jeff Passan.
27: I think we have to recognize that for all of the money that is spent by New York sports teams, and this applies mostly to baseball because there's no cap in baseball, but for all of the money, for all of the stars they have, like, New York's been going through a drought recently when it comes to championships. I mean, the Mets, never. Yankees haven't won since 2009. Mets haven't won since 1986. You know, we can go on. I don't even want to talk about the Jets, Giants, Rangers. Like, it's been a disaster there. So I wanted to see what it was like when someone becomes king of New York. And maybe Jalen Brunson had that title already, but honestly, all I could think about during that time was, man, is the pressure now cranked up on Aaron Judge and Juan Soto or what? Because New York has been starving for a baseball championship, and it's been coming up on now 2 decades since it's had one.
4: It's crazy, and it kind of lead me to what I was thinking about. The Yankees have been surviving without Aaron Judge and maybe even thriving without him. Yeah. How have they looked without him? What are the prospects for him coming back and maybe reinvigorating that offense when he is healthy?
27: It hasn't been all that bad, honestly, and that doesn't surprise me because Aaron Judge, before he went on the injured list, wasn't exactly the Aaron Judge we've all come to expect. He was still the Yankees' second-best hitter behind Ben Rice, but we've seen others step up, and Trent Grisham got off to an awful start this year, has been hitting more and more lately. Paul Goldschmidt's been one of the most pleasant surprises in baseball. Cody Bellinger, one of the most underappreciated guys out there. And even with Ben Rice struggling over the last week, the Yankees have looked fine. But let's not forget, guys, the Yankees look fine because their pitching is awesome, and because Cam Schlittler is the man, and because Gerrit Cole is back, and Carlos Rodon is back, and you know, Ryan Weathers has had some struggles lately, but Will Warren has been great all season long. Like, they've just got tons of pitching depth and enough bullpen with David Bednar and Fernando Cruz and Tim Hill and Brent Hedrick to really survive this time that Aaron Judge is out, and let the Yankees understand that in this American League, I don't care how long Aaron Judge is out. I don't care if he's out the rest of the season. In this American League, the Yankees are a playoff team, even without him. So with him, it will make them the distinct favorites, I think, to win the pennant this year.
3: And while the spotlight is on New York, the Knicks will be celebrating this week. They get a parade on Thursday. Lighting up the scoreboard in Vegas. That's next. 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
0: Edition of Unsportsmanlike with Chris Canty, Michelle Smallman, and me, Evan Cohen. The New York Knicks win Game 5 and are NBA champions for the first time in 53 years. So, where does this championship run rank in recent history? It's Unsportsmanlike, 6 a.m. Eastern, right here on ESPN Radio, ESPN 2, and ESPNU.
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0: Hey, it's Evan Cohen. Coming up Monday, the New York Knicks win Game 5 and are NBA champions for the first time in 53 years. Where does this championship run rank in recent history? 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
1: 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Action in Omaha Sunday College World Series. North Carolina moving within a win of the championship series.
2: 1-2. This one is towards the gap in right center, and it is down. Schoenfeld couldn't get there. French is going to come in. Rounding and coming in is Schaffner. That's a triple. It's Carolina by two. And Gallagher comes through again. And that is right on the corner. He does shut the door. And Carolina wins 5-2 and improves to 2-0 here in Omaha.
1: North Carolina with the 5-2 win over West Virginia. Second time in 13 trips to the World Series that the Tar Heels have won their first two games. 35th time this season they've held their opponent to three runs or fewer. Gavin Gallagher, the go-ahead two-run triple that you heard in the seventh inning, spoke with our Chris Budden.
3: Gavin, congratulations. Before we get to your hit in the seventh, what's it like standing in the dugout, sitting there with a couple men out and watching Glauber work?
4: I mean, it's awesome. He's on the mound. We just got to have his back, make routine plays, because he really handles the rest.
3: We talked about this a couple years ago. You don't get any hits. Now, twice, the go-ahead runs. What do you feel like is the difference in you this year?
4: Just trying to, you know, really commit to it. I've been here before. I have a little bit of experience now. Just really try to slow the game down and just try to treat it like any other at-bat.
3: With that said, how much more are you enjoying yourself?
4: Oh, it's awesome. I mean, we lost this game last time we were here. Being 2-0 in Omaha, there's really no better place to be, and just try to carry this momentum with us.
1: They got one more win there into the championship series. West Virginia, meanwhile, allowing three unearned runs in the seventh inning on a couple of infield errors. They had gone four straight games without committing an error. West Virginia will face Troy in an elimination game on Tuesday because of the game on Sunday between Troy and Ole Miss.
2: Zach Crossfeldt deals the 2-2. Got him swinging! Troy wins for the first time ever in Omaha.
1: And Troy advances to that matchup on Tuesday. Now, Monday, there's a matchup between Alabama and Texas, another between Georgia and Oklahoma. The Alabama-Texas matchup, an elimination game. ESPN analyst David DiLucci.
5: I'm going to say Aiden Robbins. And remember, last night, the 1-4 hitters for Texas were 0-15. So this is a guy that throughout the course of the season has a batting average of .336, 24 home runs, tremendous power. But the leadership that he carries with him, the team follows. So I look for him to have a big game. And if he does, it will settle the nerves that the rest of the squad may have.
6: How about Alabama? Is it somebody that's got to get these bats going? They've gone silent.
5: Well, there is a superstar named Justin LeBron who is projected to be a top first round draft pick, and I think he's going to have to step up for Bama. 5-tool player, can play defense with the best of them in the country. Batting average only .277, but 16 home runs. He's electric when he's on fire, and this is the leader offensively on this ball club. Now, they've got Brady Neal, and they've got Bryce Fowler, and they've got a bunch of other guys that contribute really well, but this is the guy right here that needs to step up on the stage.
1: SEC matchup as teams trying to have their backs against the wall facing elimination. See who comes out of the elimination game on ESPN on Monday. SportsCenter All Night, ESPN Radio. Golden Knights were giving up goals in Vegas on Sunday. A's were giving up runs to Colorado.
7: Swinging a drive to left. There's number 20. Way out of here. Touch him all time. Hunter Goodman, his second homer of the day. And the Rockies are back up by 3 at 9-6.
1: 850 KOA. Rockies wind up putting up 23 runs. A 23-9 win over the A's. 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This one played in Las Vegas. 23 runs for Colorado. That's a franchise record on 24 hits. That's a season high. 23 runs tied for the second most by a team that entered the day with the outright worst record in baseball since 1900. Rockies had three players with at least four RBI. As for the Athletics, most runs they've allowed in a game since 1955 when they allowed 29 against the White Sox. They allowed 23 on Sunday. Yankees and Blue Jays going at it.
8: 3-2. Driven deep to right field. There it goes! See ya! A long home run for Ben Rice. And the Yankees lead 5-3. Oh, what a shot! High fly ball off the bat of Caballero. Straw back on the track at the wall. See ya! A long home run for Caballero. A three-run blast. And the Yankees lead 8-3.
1: Michael Kay on the YES Network. 8-3 the final. Yankees scoring five in the ninth to break a 3-3 tie. They're 6-1 in their last seven. They put up eight runs in the win. Mets also score eight. An 8-1 win over the Braves. Mets second straight series win against Atlanta. Speaking of New York, how about a repeat? That's next. SportsCenter All Night at ESPN Radio.
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0: 6. Rod Brind'Amour, 7th person in NHL history to win the cup with the same franchise as a player and a coach. Our Emily Kaplan caught up with him.
1: You've now won as a player and a coach. How does it compare emotionally?
2: I don't know. I don't even know what to say right now. I'm so happy for these guys. You know, I wanted as a player. I really wanted it, but I wanted it for these guys as a coach because it just means so much. And to see how happy they are. I mean, I'm an old guy now, but I had my one. Trust me, I'm glad we got another one, but it's for these guys. This is what it's all about.
1: For years, you guys were knocking on the door. And there were people in the league that said your style might never win a Stanley Cup. What does this prove?
2: Well, exactly. Like, sticking with it. We knew what we had here, and I did for sure, and the guys believed in it. That's the thing. It's all about leadership. I'm so happy for Jordan Staal. People got to see what I've known for forever, what kind of player he is, what kind of leader he is. And, I mean, here we go. He's finally rewarded.
1: When that clock finally hit zero, I know you had them playing till the end. What were you feeling?
2: Well, the empty netter, right? Like, that's just like, holy mackerel, this is going to happen. Because, I mean, we were in it a little bit at the end. Obviously, it made huge saves, busts. It's such a great story with this team. I mean, you dig into it, it's amazing. And I'm just really proud.
1: Emotions? Like, who are you thinking of? What are you feeling?
2: Well, there's so many. You can't even put it into words. I was thinking about my dad, who passed away a few years ago. He would love to have been here. My mom's at home. She couldn't make it. She was under the weather. Like, but my kids are here. You know, it's come full circle. And I'm overwhelmed, to be honest.
1: When you talk about a team, Jordan Staal handing it to Freddie Anderson first, what does that mean?
2: Well, Freddie battled, right? And then he got a little nicked up, wasn't 100%. And I fell for him, but he got us here. And then Buss took over. I mean, this is a team. And that's the thing I love about it. It's not about one player. And hockey is that, right? Hockey is a team sport. It's the ultimate team sport. And, yeah, it's nice to have those super players, but we got them in different ways, and it showed.
0: Hurricanes close out the series in 6. Jordan Staal, 2nd Stanley Cup win. Just like Rod Brind'Amour. Brind'Amour getting one as a player and a coach. Jordan Staal getting one as a player after winning his first as a 20-year-old with the Penguins in 2009. He wins the Conn Smythe with 8 goals and 4 assists. ESPN analyst TJ Oshie.
3: Jordan Staal is so hard to play against. I had to take faceoffs on the power play, and it was always against Jordan Staal when we played Carolina. He's so difficult to get off his game. He plays every night like it's his last. What a phenomenal leader. And when you win a cup early, I would imagine you probably feel like it's going to happen a lot. Like, you're going to get a lot of kicks at the can. It's not always like that. Winning a Stanley Cup is so incredibly hard. And I'm super happy for Jordan to battle his way back at age 37 and lead this team, maybe not on the score sheet, but definitely in goals and the inspirational leader, the guy in the locker room, the guy that always does his job. Jordan Staal is that guy for the Carolina Hurricanes.
4: They were a bridesmaid and never a bride for the longest time, had lost in the Eastern Conference Finals 2 out of 3 years. They finally get over the hump and into the finals, and then they mess around and win it. What changed for this team this year?
3: I think Carolina does such a good job, and Rod Brind'Amour does such a good job of getting his players to buy in and have a belief in the system that they play. It's a very smothering system. It takes a ton of work. And in years past, what I don't think they necessarily had was that secondary scoring. And in this playoffs, their secondary scoring was actually their primary. Their second line, Stankoven, Blake, and Taylor Hall, were phenomenal. They led the team on offense. And even tonight, you see how gritty these guys are, how hard they work to create offense. They had two of the goals tonight. So I think they just had that buy-in plus the secondary scoring, and everyone was on board from the goaltenders all the way through the D to the forwards. Everyone was bought in. Everyone was doing their job and picking guys up when they made mistakes. What a phenomenal postseason by the Carolina Hurricanes.
5: You started off that talking about Rod Brind'Amour. Guy won the cup as a player and now as a coach. What has he meant to that entire organization?
3: Gosh, I don't know if that's ever been done before. I imagine there's got to be a statue going up or something for Rod the Bod, hopefully with his shirt off because he's ripped. But what a phenomenal coach. He's one of those guys. As an opponent, you see him and the way he talks to his players, the emotion he coaches with behind the bench. I play with some guys that played against him, and the emotion and the physicality that he played with on the ice, looks like he brought that behind the bench. And he gets his guys to buy in. So whatever he's selling, the players are buying. And he did a phenomenal job. I can't imagine the emotions he's going through now.

0: now as a coach, having one as a player. I can't imagine how proud he is of his guys.
1: Rob Brind'Amour, first since Toe Blake with the Canadiens in 1956 to win the Cup with the same franchise as a player and a coach. 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
2: Knicks fans, this is not a dream. Your long, long wait has ended.
3: It's been 53 long years, and there's so many moments of misery.
4: I'm 68 years old. I've been waiting for this.
2: Go ahead and cry. After 53 years, the Knicks are finally NBA champions once again.
5: It's been so painful. I'm trying not to cry here, but like, I don't know, man. I'm holding back tears here.
6: Dude, this is why sports is wonderful. This is why it's great to be a New Yorker, dude.
1: A lot of comeback victories in this postseason, but the Knicks ran off one of the most dominant playoff runs in history when they clinched the 94-90 win over the Spurs to close out the series in Game 5 and win the Larry O'Brien Saturday night. Their coach, Mike Brown, hired last summer after the Knicks interviewed a number of other coaches and tried and were denied in some cases after firing Tom Thibodeau. Mike Brown stayed the course during the whole process, became the head coach, won the championship. Alan Hahn from 880 ESPN New York.
7: Mike Brown's adjustments and Chris Gent at what they did, Brendan O'Connor, these guys were elite when it comes to in-game adjustments. All right, what's Mitch Johnson doing with us this game? Okay, I see what he's doing. Okay, now we're going to do this. And all of a sudden, it flips the game. So that's in-game stuff. But what you're talking about is also a coach who took over a team that was kind of ready-made, that thought they should have been in the finals last year. And he said, I've got ideas that I think can make us better. And then as he learned, the veteran team's like, listen, let's not change too much. We're not comfortable with this. And rather than be forceful, Mike Brown listened to his veterans. And instead of forcing his will and turning it into you do what I say, it became a collaborative thing that doesn't always work because you don't always want to give the players all the power. But he was smart enough to understand, I need to listen. And they need to listen to me. And a mutual respect was born.
1: Knicks captured their first title in more than five decades. Obviously emotional for New York City. Chris Carlin from 880 ESPN New York.
8: I just marvel at what the run has meant to the city. And I know you guys have probably heard other people say this, but the Knicks unite New York unlike any other sports team there is here. Because of the simple fact that everybody roots for the Knicks. No offense to the Nets, but the Nets didn't sell out a finals game. It cost $11,000 to get in the other night for game four. And the Nets, when they had the finals 20 years ago, couldn't sell out a finals game in New Jersey. So, I mean, that tells you where they are. I would just say that those kind of scenes that you see in the streets last night don't happen in New York. They don't happen for championship teams in New York. They didn't happen with the Giants. They didn't happen with the Yankees. All those years in the 90s and in 2009, they didn't happen with anybody else. This is the team that happens with because it does unite the city more than any other sports team there is.
1: New York will celebrate this week, parade on Thursday. They're celebrating, certainly planning for the future. Of course, they want another one next year. Can it happen? Earlier on ESPN Radio, our Justin Tinsley and Mark Zeno.
9: You know how hard it is to keep your superstars healthy for three consecutive seasons to the point where you can make it back to the championship? It's just not going to happen because the wear and tear builds up on damn near everyone. I know LeBron made the finals 8 straight years. That's not something we'll ever see again.
10: No,
9: that's not something that
10: he's
9: will
10: also
9: be
10: one of one. I mean, you know,
9: exactly.
10: Jalen Brunson is an amazing player. He's not one of one. In New York, he'll always be one-on-one, but in reality, in basketball circles, you know, he's still maybe the fifth or sixth best player in the league behind a handful of other guys that are flat-out just a better player. It's not disrespect to Jalen, but Jalen was on a good team, and keeping all those guys together and keeping them healthy for an extended period of time, in this league, it feels like a near impossibility. It just, I don't know that there's a path to it. You know what the recipe for failure is in modern-day sports? Running it back again. That never works.
9: Nope.
10: Even if you bring the entire team back, guess what everybody else did that you didn't? Got better, and you stayed the same. So that's automatically a failure. And there are going to have to be changes. It's just tough to be that good again. And oh, by the way, let's acknowledge this is the greatest postseason run we've ever seen. You think they're going to duplicate it again next year?
9: You don't catch lightning in a bottle like that
10: twice. Right, yeah, exactly. You know, so I don't know that you next year you're going to be able to get two sweeps out of four series. You know, you're going to play three games over the minimum. That's what the Knicks did. Three games over the minimum. That's it to win a title. So, no, I don't think the Knicks are on the verge of being a dynasty. I don't think it's a reality.
1: 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Back to baseball, Sunday night action at Fenway. Rangers, Red Sox.
11: Early, the lefty into the windup, first pitch. It's a swing and a drive, well hit left field, and the first pitch is gone. How about that for Wyatt Langford? Connelly Early's not feeling very comfortable right now. It's 1-0 Texas.
12: 1-0.
11: Higashioka hits this one high, deep to left field, and that ball is gone! Kyle Higashioka to the front row of the Monster Seats hits a three-run homer. Texas is second in the first eight batters tonight, and it's the Rangers 4 and the Red Sox 0.
1: Jumping out early. And they go on to a 6-4 win, as heard on ESPN Radio. Rangers have 13 hits. They're 6-0 this season with having at least 13. Rangers snapping a four-game losing streak against the Red Sox dating back to last season. Rays an 8-3 win over the Angels. Angels have their four-game win streak come to an end. White Sox and Dodgers.
13: Long hold now in 0-1. Swinging a fly ball out into right. Kyle Tucker will watch it go. A two-run blast. Colson Montgomery. It's 4-1.
1: 4-1 White Sox at that point on ESPN 1000. They go on to a 6-4 win over the Dodgers. White Sox 20-4 in their last two dozen home games. Most wins in a span of 24 home games since 2010. They had three homers in the sixth inning. Second time hitting three homers in an inning this season. Montgomery 2-for-4 with a two-run home run. His 17th homer, second most by a White Sox player this season. Dodgers take their first series loss since early May against Atlanta. Royals working on a shutout of the Astros.
14: Breaking ball grounded up third baseline by the third baseman Delgado. Down the line it goes. Here comes Jensen to score. Here comes Caglione around third. He'll score as well. It's a two-run double up the third base left field line off the bat of Michael Garcia. And the Royals double their lead. It's 4-0.
1: 96-5. The Fan 4-0 there. And that would be how it ends. 4-0 over Houston. Royals snapping a four-game losing streak. All four of those losses coming at home. They shut out the Astros. Bobby Witt Jr., 2-for-4. Couple of stolen bases. First time with multiple hits and multiple stolen bases this season. Brewers also working on a shutout.
15: Sanchez 1-0. Blake hits it high and deep to left field. Backing up Sosa. Turning, watching, leaping. Goodbye! What a big swing, Blake Perkins. It's a two-out, three-run bomb to left in the fourth.
1: WTMJ, Brewers a 4-0 shutout of the Phillies. Seventh time Philadelphia's been shut out this season, tied for second most in baseball. Giants have been shut out 8 times. Phillies shut out in 2 of 3 games against the Brewers. Jackson Chourio, 6-game RBI streak, longest active streak in the National League. Straight ahead, coming down hard on Angel. SportsCenter All Night continues. 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
23: Tonight, partly cloudy with a low around 59. Monday, sunny with a high near 76. Monday night, mostly clear with a low around 56. Tuesday, sunny with a high near 80. Tuesday night, a 40% chance of showers and thunderstorms before 1 a.m. with a low around 63. Wednesday, a 20% chance of showers and thunderstorms with a high near 86.
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1: Toronto with 17 points, but she was ejected in the third quarter for a flagrant two on Angel Reese. Her first career ejection. Reese, 13th game with 15 points, 15 rebounds, passing Tina Charles for the most in WNBA history in the player's first three seasons. The dream, as we heard on TSN, beating the tempo 102-77. Angel Reese, ninth double-double of the season, leading the WNBA. Liberty and Mystics.
29: Jones steps into a three. Oh, yeah.
30: I've really been loving this matchup. Tossed it on Jones, and she's been kind of shaking her head. There's a little bit of bounce to her game. Jonquil has been fantastic.
1: So it's out on My9 New York. Liberty, an 86-64 win over the Mystics for New York. Seventh straight win after a 3-4 start to the season. Seven straight wins, longest active streak in the WNBA. Liberty with the win will represent the Eastern Conference in the Commissioner's Cup championship game on June 30th. Number of soccer teams trying to get a championship in the FIFA World Cup. Group F action on Sunday. Sweden, a 5-1 rout of Tunisia. Sweden scoring 5 goals, most in a FIFA World Cup game since 1938. Scored 3 from outside the penalty area. Netherlands, a 2-2 draw with Japan. Japan with a 3-game unbeaten streak in World Cup action. In Group E, Germany, a 7-1 win over Curacao. The team separated by 72 places in the latest FIFA rankings. And Germany with a 6-goal win, tying the second largest margin of victory in a World Cup match. Ivory Coast gets past Ecuador 1-0. First win in 4 FIFA World Cup games. Ivory Coast, first win in a World Cup opening match since 2014. 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
3: Early, the lefty into the windup, first pitch. It's a swing and a drive, well hit left field, and the first pitch is gone! How about that for Wyatt Langford? Connelly Early's not feeling very comfortable right now. It's 1-0 Texas.
17: Number 4.
2: To college baseball, North Carolina's Gavin Gallagher with a huge hit against West Virginia in the World Series on ESPN.
3: 1-2. This one is towards the gap in right center, and it is down. Schoenfeld couldn't get there. French is going to come in. Rounding and coming in is Schaffner. That's a triple. It's Carolina by 2. And Gallagher comes through again.
17: Number 3.
2: The Yankees' Ben Rice breaks a tie in a big New York ninth against the Blue Jays on the YES Network.
4: 3-2. Driven deep to right field. There it goes. See ya. A long home run for Ben Rice. And the Yankees lead 5-3. Oh, what a shot.
17: Number 2.
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29: First pitch to Mangum. That one line in a right center field. Marcy on the go. Marcy dives! And he makes the catch! Full extension airborne! Jacob Marcy takes 3 off the board! That was ticketed for right center field! What has surely been a bases-clearing double! And Jacob Marcy lays out to make the grab!
17: Number 1.
2: The Hurricanes beat the Golden Knights to win the Stanley Cup. The final call from 99.9 The Fan.
29: And the Carolina Hurricanes are the best team in the NHL! They won the 2026 Stanley Cup! It's yours, Carolina! And it's coming back to North Carolina! The Stanley Cup! We got a passenger on the plane tomorrow! And the Hurricanes are world champions!
1: Hurricanes hoist the cup after what could be a grueling series for somebody like your goaltenders, as ESPN analyst TJ Oshie.
5: Well, it takes a lot. I mean, to step in that position. But remember, he was probably chomping at the bit, right? Every player, every hockey player wants to play. Every goaltender wants to play every game. Let's not pretend like he didn't have a great season. He had a phenomenal regular season. Freddie Anderson did a phenomenal job getting them to that point. And Brandon Bussey stepped in and was unbelievable. And tonight was probably his best game. And Vegas is every chance they had. He was there. He was calm. He was big. He was agile and athletic. Man, what an unbelievable story for Bussey. Well, I think it just goes to show kind of the character of the team for the Carolina Hurricanes and how close they are as a group. And these numbers are probably going to be a little bit off, but I think Brandon Bussey had something around like 30-plus wins and only like 6 regulation losses in the regular season. So they've had a lot of success with him in net. Also, he comes in fresh, right? He doesn't have the full playoffs of the breakdown of the body mentally being exhausted. He came in fresh and gave them a really big boost. You know, this series was kind of going either way when he came in and really shut the door. And it almost looked like he got better and better as the series went on, the more games he played. And tonight, like I mentioned earlier, was absolutely his best.
1: Brandon Bussey, meanwhile, in net for this one. First shutout to clinch the Stanley Cup since Andre Vasilevsky for Tampa Bay in 2021 against the Canadiens. First on the road since Matt Murray for Pittsburgh at Nashville in 2017. Bussey, the third goalie in NHL history to post the first shutout of a postseason in a Stanley Cup clinching game. Hit a 9.59 save percentage in the third period or later in the Stanley Cup final. He saved 47 of 49 shots on goal in the Hurricanes with the 3-0 shutout, including the empty netter, in Game 6, and clinch the cup and skate in Las Vegas. We'll hear all about it. We'll hear the goals. That's next. The Sports Center All Night continues. It's ESPN Radio.
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34: The Hurricanes go for their first Stanley Cup win in 20 years in Game 6 against the Knights.
35: Gets his head, scores! Taylor Hall gets Carolina on the board. He got loose, and the man leads the Canes in points, puts Carolina in the lead. It's 1-0.
34: You're not dreaming, Knicks fans. Oh, it's real.
36: It's been 15 years since any of the four major sports in New York has won a championship. First and foremost, to end that drought, that's special. Second of all, I think there's something about this team that the city gathered around.
34: Putting up football scores on the diamond.
35: Swing and a drive to left. There
0: There's number 20, way out of here. Touch him all time, Hunter Goodman, his second homer of the day.
34: The group stage rolls on at the World Cup.
2: Everybody was surprised because we were looking at a team what was not playing their best game or the best football before that start into this World Cup.
34: Plus history at the Men's College World Series.
0: Borat pulls it down the line. That is fair into the corner. Nelson scores. Darnell gets the windmill. Troy leads in Omaha.
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1: Another night, another champion crowned. 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NBA season ended Saturday, and the Knicks closed out the final series in five. Sunday, Carolina Hurricanes went into Game 6 of the Stanley Cup Final with a chance to skate the cup. They went into Las Vegas with a 3-2 series lead and would also jump out with the lead in this one.
3: Here's a chance for Hall. Breaks in. Gets his eight. Scores! Taylor Hall gets Carolina on the board. He got loose. And the man leads the Canes in points. Puts Carolina in the lead. It's 1-0.
1: That goal about 4 minutes into the game. And it was the only goal in the first period. Then came the second.
3: Stankoven shot. Save Hart. Second chance for Stankoven. Save Hart. Now they wind up to score! Jackson Blake in the slot. And it's 2-0. Carolina. Oh, Blake having a great postseason. And puts the Canes up to a large 2-0 lead. 6:29 left in the second.
4: Unleash the hounds.
1: It was 1-0 after one. 2-0 after two. And that trend could continue in the third.
3: Net still empty for Vegas. And now here's a turnover. A chance for Ehlers. Bingo! 3-0 Carolina! And you can start to polish the Stanley Cup. The Canes right now are 68 seconds away from winning their second NHL title.
1: And 68 seconds later,
3: and the Carolina Hurricanes are the best team in the NHL. They won the 2026 Stanley Cup. It's yours, Carolina, and it's coming back to North Carolina. The Stanley Cup. We got a passenger on the plane tomorrow, and the Hurricanes are world champions.
1: 99-9, the fan, Hurricanes. The 3-0 shutout, they take the series in 6 seconds. Stanley Cup championship in franchise history. Hurricanes 8-1 this postseason on the road. They lost Game 3 at Vegas. They get the victory and close out the Stanley Cup on the road with the 3-0 shutout. ESPN analyst P.K. Subban.
17: Vlad Brindamore's not going to get enough credit for where this team is. The grind from the very beginning when he got to Carolina, everything changed there. They became a contending team under his watch and his tutelage, not just by the personnel and the players that they brought in, but what he taught them day to day. To me, the Carolina Hurricanes now represent the National Hockey League. They embody the definition of what team is. To win the Stanley Cup, it's a full team effort. Everybody was involved. They surprised me. They shocked a lot of people. But more importantly, they're very, very well deserving of this. They deserve it.
1: Overall, Carolina 16-3 on the postseason, second to win the Stanley Cup in fewer than 20 playoff games since the league went to four rounds of best of seven in 1987. The other team to do it was the Oilers in 1988. ESPN's Greg Wojcinski.
18: What that run through the Eastern Conference did for them was give them rest, was give them good health, was put them in a position to do what they did tonight, where they hadn't been in that position in previous runs as a group together. You know, as the series went on, the last period of Game 5, most of Game 6, you could kind of see which team had the better rest, the better legs, the better focus. and which team had had the longer run to get to the Stanley Cup final. And I think that's one of the huge reasons why the Hurricanes lifted the cup tonight.
5: Greg, I want to ask you one question about the other team in this series. Look, Vegas was up 2-1 in the series after game three, and it looked like Lord Stanley was on its way back to Sin City, but then the bottom dropped out for him. How exactly did that bottom drop out for the Vegas Golden Knights?
18: A couple of reasons. I mean, first of all, even though we only gave up two goals tonight, Carter Hart was the worst goalie in the series, maybe even more so than Freddie Anderson, who told us tonight that he actually had an injury that took him out of the series and handed the keys over to Brandon Bussey. They simply didn't get the goaltending they needed to win this series. I think gradually injuries started to catch up with them. You know, one of the huge differences in game six was the loss of William Karlsson in game five in the first period on a hard check. He had a left arm injury. He was such a key player for them, not only on their penalty kill, but also playing with their leading scorer, Mitch Marner. So that was hard. But then overall, I just think Carolina made the right adjustments.
1: Hurricanes outscoring the opponents 17-7 in five-on-five situations this postseason. They're the first team since the Oilers in 1984 to win the Cup using two different starting goaltenders in the final. Jordan Staal gets his second Stanley Cup win after winning the first as a 20-year-old with the Penguins in 2009. He spoke with our Emily Kaplan.
6: Jordan, 17 years after you last lifted the Stanley Cup, you're a champion again. What feels different?
8: Oh, that's a lot of years. I mean, it's amazing. This is something I've been going after ever since we got the first one. I mean, you want to win it again and again and again. And what a feeling, what a battle the boys were grinding today. My goodness, what so many individual efforts just to keep the puck out of our net. And it was an amazing ride. And I'm just so proud of these guys.
6: What did you learn over these 17 years?
8: Perseverance, trusting God, my family. I don't want to get emotional, but those things for sure.
6: You're about to lift the Stanley Cup again. Who's the first teammate you're going to look to pass it to?
8: Oh, that's a good question. There's so many I could pass it on to. Obviously, I think Freddie's been around long enough, and he started this playoff run right, and it's too bad he had to get out of it, but I think he's going to be the first one to grab it.
1: Jordan Staal also winning the Conn Smythe as the playoff MVP. 8 goals, 4 assists, scoring in each of the first 5 Cup final games he played in. First time that's happened. ESPN analyst TJ Oshie.
9: I think it's unbelievable, and it goes to show that it's not just offense that can win the Conn Smythe. It goes to your best player. If you would go back to any series and you go through the interviews and look at Rod Brind'Amour, anytime he talks about Jordan Staal, he talks about how he's the heartbeat of the team. He's carrying the team through the ups and downs. That's one guy that everyone on that team can look for to lead them and get them out of some of those lulls and make sure everyone knows what Carolina Hurricanes hockey is all about. So I'm so happy for Jordan Staal to win that award, the Conn Smythe. I think he's very deserving of it and definitely was my pick.
1: Vegas coach John Tortorella on the losing end of this one.
10: I thought their goaltender was really good tonight. Since he came in, he's been very good. We've had opportunities tonight to get it close. I thought Carter gave us a chance, had a good game. Lost our special teams a little bit a couple of games ago. I thought it came back tonight. I thought two out of the three power plays, we had multiple opportunities. It's a good hockey team. It's a well-coached team. It's a team that checks. Their goalie gives them a really good opportunity in the second part of the series to give them the opportunity to win a Stanley Cup. I'm not going to take anything away from Carolina. That's a good club and tremendous amount of respect for Roddy and his staff. But we put some good minutes in too, and we couldn't find our way. They did. As I've always said, it's a find-a-way league. But all the games were close, and it's just try to find a way. They did tonight. They beat us.
1: Rod Brind'Amour, as mentioned there, 7th person in NHL history to win the Stanley Cup with the same franchise as a player and as a coach. Golden Knights' 2nd series loss in franchise history in Stanley Cup finals. Golden Knights have lost all 3 series in their history when trailing 3-2. But it's the Carolina Hurricanes who raised the cup. Staal raising another cup after doing it 17 years ago, setting a record for longest gap for a player between cup wins. Chris Chelios had the previous record of 16 years. Canadiens in 86, Red Wings in 2002. SportsCenter All Night, ESPN Radio.
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1: Carolina is celebrating a Stanley Cup championship. New York City is celebrating an NBA title for the first time in more than five decades. You heard the NBA playoffs right here on ESPN Radio, presented by Gusto. Knicks riding the back of Jalen Brunson, named Finals MVP. Brunson, son of former NBA guard Rick Brunson, our Mark Kestisher, called the games here for the NBA on ESPN Radio.
20: It's not like Jalen was a child prodigy. You know, Rick worked him hard. And, you know, Jalen's not the most athletic guy, but man, is he smart, and man, is his footwork amazing. And all those years, it's not for everyone. You know, we see it all the time. Sports burnout, you know, especially when you have a parent who is a professional player. And, you know, Jalen didn't get tremendous size, but his game, he stuck with it. You know, he didn't go in the first round, even after being the National College Player of the Year and two championships at Villanova. And, you know, worked his way to the Knicks, took less money with New York, and they built the right pieces around him. And when they were teetering, and they teetered a lot in this series, in the fourth quarter, Jalen Brunson comes in. I think they were down 9 with about 8 minutes to play in the game. And then he runs off 13 straight points. And the one you'll remember is the drive by Wembanyama and just beating that long arm for a bucket.
1: In the end, MVP hardware for Brunson, and ESPN analyst Tom Crean says, well-earned.
21: Oh, it's right there. And when you mentioned Dwayne, you start thinking about game 3 of that Dallas series and how he just played in the second half. And that's really what Jalen Brunson did. The game eased up as time went on, and it was so much of a fight, a physical fight, and it was so hard to get any type of space to get open. And San Antonio was doing such a good job of keeping the Knicks at bay. You know, the switching was good, all those types of things, but Jalen just kept probing. He kept attacking. He was phenomenal in the paint. He was excellent at getting to the layup. I mean, it was both sides. He was excellent there. Three-point shots. I think it was incredible because there were so many clutch plays at different times, but he never stopped being on the attack, even when they were down and fighting. There weren't forces. I thought it was incredible.
1: And it's a title for New York. They'll celebrate in the city on Thursday. But now, given that we're heading into the heart of summer, the spotlight, one of those hot footlights from Broadway, perhaps, may be heating up. ESPN baseball insider Jeff Passan.
22: I think we have to recognize that for all of the money that is spent by New York sports teams, and this applies mostly to baseball because there's no cap in baseball, but for all of the money, for all of the stars they have, like, New York's been going through a drought recently when it comes to championships. I mean, the Mets, never. Yankees haven't won since 2009. Mets haven't won since 1986. You know, we can go on. I don't even want to talk about the Jets, Giants, Rangers. Like, it's been a disaster there. So I wanted to see what it was like when someone becomes king of New York. And maybe Jalen Brunson had that title already, but honestly, all I could think about during that time was, man, is the pressure now cranked up on Aaron Judge and Juan Soto or what? Because New York has been starving for a baseball championship, and it's been coming up on now 2 decades since it's had one.
2: It's crazy, and it kind of lead me to what I was thinking about. The Yankees have been surviving without Aaron Judge and maybe even thriving without him. Yeah. How have they looked without him? What are the prospects for him coming back and maybe reinvigorating that offense when he is healthy?
22: It hasn't been all that bad, honestly, and that doesn't surprise me because Aaron Judge, before he went on the injured list, wasn't exactly the Aaron Judge we've all come to expect. He was still the Yankees' second-best hitter behind Ben Rice, but we've seen others step up. And Trent Grisham got off to an awful start this year, has been hitting more and more lately. Paul Goldschmidt's been one of the most pleasant surprises in baseball. Cody Bellinger, one of the most underappreciated guys out there. And even with Ben Rice struggling over the last week, the Yankees have looked fine. But let's not forget, guys, the Yankees look fine because their pitching is awesome. And because Cam Schlittler is the man, and because Gerrit Cole is back, and Carlos Rodon is back, and you know, Ryan Weathers has had some struggles lately, but Will Warren has been great all season long. Like, they've just got tons of pitching depth and enough bullpen with David Bednar and Fernando Cruz and Tim Hill and Brent Hedrick to really survive this time that Aaron Judge is out, and let the Yankees understand that in this American League, I don't care how long Aaron Judge is out. I don't care if he's out the rest of the season. In this American League, the Yankees are a playoff team, even without him. So with him, it will make them the distinct favorites, I think, to win the pennant this year.
1: And while the spotlight is on New York, the Knicks will be celebrating this week. They get a parade on Thursday. Lighting up the scoreboard in Vegas. That's next. SportsCenter All Night continues. It's ESPN Radio.
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1: 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Action in Omaha Sunday, College World Series. North Carolina moving within a win of the championship series.
2: 1-2. This one is towards the gap in right center, and it is down. Schoenfeld couldn't get there. French is going to come in. Rounding and coming in is Schaffner. That's a triple. It's Carolina by two. And Gallagher comes through again. And that is right on the corner. He does shut the door. And Carolina wins 5-2 and improves to 2-0 here in Omaha.
1: North Carolina with the 5-2 win over West Virginia. Second time in 13 trips to the World Series that the Tar Heels have won their first two games. 35th time this season they've held their opponent to three runs or fewer. Gavin Gallagher, the go-ahead two-run triple that you heard in the seventh inning, spoke with our Chris Budden.
3: Gavin, congratulations. Before we get to your hit in the seventh, what's it like standing in the dugout, sitting there with a couple men out and watching Glauber work?
4: I mean, it's awesome. He's on the mound. We just got to have his back, make routine plays, because he really handles the rest.
3: We talked about this a couple years ago. You don't get any hits. Now, twice, the go-ahead runs. What do you feel like is the difference in you this year?
4: Just trying to, you know, really commit to it. I've been here before. I have a little bit of experience now. Just really try to slow the game down and just try to treat it like any other at-bat.
3: With that said, how much more are you enjoying yourself?
4: Oh, it's awesome. I mean, we lost this game last time we were here. Being 2-0 in Omaha, there's really no better place to be, and just try to carry this momentum with us.
1: They got one more win there into the championship series. West Virginia, meanwhile, allowing three unearned runs in the seventh inning on a couple of infield errors. They had gone four straight games without committing an error. West Virginia will face Troy in an elimination game on Tuesday because of the game on Sunday between Troy and Ole Miss.
2: Zach Crotchfeldt deals the 2-2. Got him swinging! Troy wins for the first time ever in Omaha.
1: And Troy advances to that matchup on Tuesday. Now, Monday, there's a matchup between Alabama and Texas, another between Georgia and Oklahoma. The Alabama-Texas matchup, an elimination game. ESPN analyst David DiLucci.
5: I'm going to say Aiden Robbins. And remember, last night, the 1-4 hitters for Texas were 0-15. So this is a guy that throughout the course of the season has a batting average of .336, 24 home runs, tremendous power. But the leadership that he carries with him, the team follows. So I look for him to have a big game. And if he does, it will settle the nerves that the rest of the squad may have.
6: How about Alabama? Is it somebody that's got to get these bats going? They've gone silent.
5: Well, there is a superstar named Justin LeBron who is projected to be a top first-round draft pick, and I think he's going to have to step up for Bama. 5-tool player, can play defense with the best of them in the country. Batting average only .277, but 16 home runs. He's electric when he's on fire, and this is the leader offensively on this ball club. Now, they've got Brady Neal, and they've got Bryce Fowler, and they've got a bunch of other guys that contribute really well, but this is the guy right here that needs to step up on the stage.
1: SEC matchup as teams trying to have their backs against the wall facing elimination. See who comes out of the elimination game on ESPN on Monday. SportsCenter All Night, ESPN Radio. Golden Knights were giving up goals in Vegas on Sunday. A's were giving up runs to Colorado.
7: Swing and a drive to left. There's number 20. Way out of here. Touch him all time. Hunter Goodman, his second homer of the day. And the Rockies are back up by 3 at 9-6.
1: 850 KOA. Rockies wind up putting up 23 runs. A 23-9 win over the A's. Teams combining for 32 runs and 39 hits. Most in a game this season. This one played in Las Vegas. 23 runs for Colorado. That's a franchise record on 24 hits. That's a season high. 23 runs tied for the second most by a team that entered the day with the outright worst record in baseball since 1900. Rockies had three players with at least four RBI. As for the Athletics, most runs they've allowed in a game since 1955 when they allowed 29 against the White Sox. They allowed 23 on Sunday. Yankees and Blue Jays going at it.
8: 3-2. Driven deep to right field. There it goes! See ya! A long home run for Ben Rice. And the Yankees lead 5-3. Oh, what a shot! High fly ball off the bat of Caballero. Straw back on the track at the wall. See ya! A long home run for Caballero. A three-run blast. And the Yankees lead 8-3.
1: Michael K on the YES Network. 8-3 the final. Yankees scoring five in the ninth to break a 3-3 tie. They're 6-1 in their last seven. They put up eight runs in the win. Mets also score eight. An 8-1 win over the Braves. Mets second straight series win against Atlanta. Speaking of New York, how about a repeat? That's next. 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
1: We have North Carolina a win away from the College World Series in Omaha. Colorado Rockies put up 23 runs on the Athletics. And speaking of teams losing in Vegas, the cup is hoisted at the end of Game 6.
2: And the Carolina Hurricanes are the best team in the NHL. They won the 2026 Stanley Cup. It's yours, Carolina, and it's coming back to North Carolina. The Stanley Cup. We got a passenger on the plane tomorrow. And the Hurricanes are world champions.
1: 99.9 The Fan. It's a 3-0 shutout win in Vegas as Carolina gets its second Stanley Cup championship. The other one coming in 2.

0: what kind of leader he is. And, I mean, here we go. He's finally rewarded.
1: When that clock finally hit zero, I know you had them playing till the end. What were you feeling?
0: Well, the empty netter, right? That's just like, holy mackerel, this is going to happen. Because, I mean, we were in it a little bit at the end. Obviously, we made huge saves, busts. It's such a great story with this team. I mean, you dig into it, it's amazing. And I'm just really proud.
1: Emotions? Like, who are you thinking of? What are you feeling?
0: Well, there's so many. You can't even put it into words. I was thinking about my dad, who passed away a few years ago. He would love to have been here. My mom's at home. She couldn't make it. She was under the weather. Like, but my kids are here. You know, it's come full circle. And I'm overwhelmed, to be honest.
1: When you talk about a team, Jordan Staal handing it to Freddie Anderson first. What does that mean?
0: Well, Freddie battled, right? And then he got a little nicked up. Wasn't 100%. And I fell for him, but he got us here. And then Bus took over. I mean, this is a team. And that's the thing I love about it. It's not about one player. And hockey is that, right? Hockey is a team sport. It's the ultimate team sport. And, yeah, it's nice to have those super players, but we got them in different ways, and it showed.
2: Hurricanes close out the series in six. Jordan Staal, second Stanley Cup win. Just like Rob Brind'Amour. Brind'Amour getting one as a player and a coach. Jordan Staal getting one as a player after winning his first as a 20-year-old with the Penguins in 2009, he wins the Conn Smythe with 8 goals and 4 assists. ESPN analyst TJ Oshie.
3: Jordan Staal is so hard to play against. I had to take faceoffs on the power play, and it was always against Jordan Staal when we played Carolina. He's so difficult to get off his game. He plays every night like it's his last. What a phenomenal leader. And when you win a cup early, I would imagine you probably feel like it's going to happen a lot. Like you're going to get a lot of kicks at the can. It's not always like that. Winning a Stanley Cup is so incredibly hard. And I'm super happy for Jordan to battle his way back at age 37 and lead this team. Maybe not on the score sheet, but definitely in goals and the inspirational leader. The guy in the locker room, the guy that always does his job. Jordan Staal is that guy for the Carolina Hurricanes.
4: They were a bridesmaid and never a bride for the longest time. Had lost in the Eastern Conference Finals 2 out of 3 years. They finally get over the hump and into the finals. And then they mess around and win it. What changed for this team this year?
3: I think Carolina does such a good job, and Rod Brind'Amour does such a good job of getting his players to buy in and have a belief in the system that they play. It's a very smothering system. It takes a ton of work. And in years past, what I don't think they necessarily had was that secondary scoring. And in this playoffs, their secondary scoring was actually their primary. Their second line, Stankoven, Blake, and Taylor Hall, were phenomenal. They led the team on offense. And even tonight, you see how gritty these guys are, how hard they work to create offense. They had two of the goals tonight. So I think they just had that buy-in plus the secondary scoring, and everyone was on board from the goaltenders all the way through the D to the forwards. Everyone was bought in. Everyone was doing their job and picking guys up when they made mistakes. What a phenomenal postseason by the Carolina Hurricanes.
5: You started off that talking about Rod Brind'Amour. Guy won the cup as a player and now as a coach. What has he meant to that entire organization?
3: Gosh, I don't know if that's ever been done before. I imagine there's got to be a statue going up or something for Rod the Bod, hopefully with his shirt off because he's ripped. But what a phenomenal coach. He's one of those guys. As an opponent, you see him and the way he talks to his players, the emotion he coaches with behind the bench. I played with some guys that played against him, and the emotion and the physicality that he played with on the ice, looks like he brought that behind the bench. And he gets his guys to buy in. So whatever he's selling, the players are buying. And he did a phenomenal job. I can't imagine the emotions he's going through now as a coach, having one as a player. I can't imagine how proud he is of his guys.
2: Rod Brind'Amour, first since Toe Blake with the Canadiens in 1956 to win the cup with the same franchise as a player and a coach. SportsCenter all night, ESPN Radio.
6: Knicks fans, this is not a dream. Your long, long wait has ended.
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8: I'm 68 years old. I've been waiting for this.
6: Go ahead and cry. After 53 years, the Knicks are finally NBA champions once again.
9: It's been so painful. I'm trying not to cry here, but like, I don't know, man. I'm holding back tears here.
10: Dude, this is why sports is wonderful. This is why it's great to be a New Yorker, dude.
2: A lot of comeback victories in this postseason, but the Knicks ran off one of the most dominant playoff runs in history when they clinched the 94-90 win over the Spurs.

0: Spurs to close out the series in Game 5 and win the Larry O'Brien Saturday night. Their coach, Mike Brown, hired last summer after the Knicks interviewed a number of other coaches and tried and were denied in some cases after firing Tom Thibodeau. Mike Brown stayed the course during the whole process, became the head coach, won the championship. Alan Hahn from 880 ESPN New York.
1: Mike Brown's adjustments and Chris Jent at what they did, Brendan O'Connor, these guys were elite when it comes to in-game adjustments. All right, what's Mitch Johnson doing? What is this game? Okay, I see what he's doing. Okay, now we're going to do this. And all of a sudden, it flips the game. So that's in-game stuff. But what you're talking about is also a coach who took over a team that was kind of ready-made, that thought they should have been in the finals last year. And he said, I've got ideas that I think can make us better. And then as he learned, the veteran team's like, listen, let's not change too much. We're not comfortable with this. And rather than be forceful, Mike Brown listened to his veterans. And instead of forcing his will and turning it into you do what I say, it became a collaborative thing that doesn't always work because you don't always want to give the players all the power. But he was smart enough to understand, I need to listen and they need to listen to me. And a mutual respect was born.
0: Knicks captured their first title in more than five decades. Obviously emotional for New York City. Chris Carlin from 880 ESPN New York.
2: I just marvel at what the run has meant to the city. And I know you guys have probably heard other people say this, but the Knicks unite New York unlike any other sports team there is here. Because of the simple fact that everybody roots for the Knicks. No offense to the Nets, but the Nets didn't sell out a finals game. It cost $11,000 to get in the other night for game four. And the Nets, when they had the finals 20 years ago, couldn't sell out a finals game in New Jersey. So, I mean, that tells you where they are. I would just say that those kind of scenes that you see in the streets last night don't happen in New York. They don't happen for championship teams in New York. They didn't happen with the Giants. They didn't happen with the Yankees. All those years in the 90s and in 2009, they didn't happen with anybody else. This is the team that happens with because it does unite the city more than any other sports team there is.
0: New York will celebrate this week. Parade on Thursday. They're celebrating, certainly planning for the future. Of course, they want another one next year. Can it happen? Earlier on ESPN Radio, our Justin Tinsley and Mark Zeno.
3: You know how hard it is to keep your superstars healthy for three consecutive seasons to the point where you can make it back to the championship? It's just not going to happen because the wear and tear builds up on damn near everyone. I know LeBron made the finals 8 straight years. That's not something we'll ever see again.
4: No,
3: that's not something that
4: he's also one of one. I mean, you know,
3: exactly.
4: Jalen Brunson is an amazing player. He's not one of one. In New York, he'll always be one-on-one, but in reality, in basketball circles, you know, he's still maybe the fifth or sixth best player in the league behind a handful of other guys that are flat-out just a better player. It's not disrespect to Jalen, but Jalen was on a good team, and keeping all those guys together and keeping them healthy for an extended period of time, in this league, it feels like a near impossibility. It just, I don't know that there's a path to it. You know what the recipe for failure is in modern-day sports? Running it back again. That never works.
3: Nope.
4: Even if you bring the entire team back, guess what everybody else did that you didn't? Got better, and yeah, you stayed the same. So that's automatically a failure. And they're going to have to be changes. It's just tough to be that good again. And oh, by the way, let's acknowledge this is the greatest postseason run we've ever seen. You think they're going to duplicate it again next year?
3: You don't catch lightning in a bottle like that
4: twice. Right, yeah, exactly. You know what? So I don't know that next year you're going to be able to get two sweeps out of four series. You know, you're going to play three games over the minimum. That's what the Knicks did. Three games over the minimum. That's it to win a title. So, no, I don't think the Knicks are on the verge of being a dynasty. I don't think it's a reality.
0: But they will celebrate this one with a parade on Thursday. SportsCenter all night, ESPN Radio. Back to baseball, Sunday night action at Fenway, Rangers, Red Sox.
5: Early, the lefty into the windup, first pitch. It's a swing and a drive, well hit left field, and the first pitch is gone. How about that for Wyatt Langford? Connelly Early's not feeling very comfortable right now. It's 1-0 Texas.
6: 1-0.
5: Higashioka hits this one high, deep to left field. and that ball is gone! Kyle Higashioka to the front row of the Monster Seats hits a three-run homer. Texas's second in the first eight batters tonight, and it's the Rangers 4 and the Red Sox nothing.
0: Jumping out early, and they go on to a 6-4 win, as heard on ESPN Radio. Rangers had 13 hits. They're 6-0 this season with having at least 13. Rangers snapping a four-game losing streak against the Red Sox dating back to last season. Rays an 8-3 win over the Angels. Angels have their four-game win streak come to an end. White Sox and Dodgers.
6: Long hold now in 0-1. Swinging a fly ball out into right. Kyle Tucker will watch it go. A two-run blast. Colson Montgomery. It's 4-1.
0: 4-1 White Sox at that point on ESPN 1000. They go on to a 6-4 win over the Dodgers. White Sox 20-4 in their last two dozen home games. Most wins in a span of 24 home games since 2010. They had three homers in the sixth inning. Second time hitting three homers in an inning this season. Montgomery 2-for-4 with the two-run home run. His 17th. 17 homers. Second most by a White Sox player this season. Dodgers take their first series loss since early May against Atlanta. Royals working on a shutout of the Astros.
7: Breaking ball grounded up third baseline by the third baseman Delgado. Down the line it goes. Here comes Jensen to score. Here comes Caglione around third. He'll score as well. It's a two-run double off the third base left field line off the bat of Michael Garcia. And the Royals double their lead. It's 4-0.
0: 96-5, the fan, 4-0 there. And that would be how it ends. 4-0 over Houston. Royals snapping a four-game losing streak. All four of those losses coming at home. They shut out the Astros. Bobby Witt Jr., 2-for-4. A couple of stolen bases. First time with multiple hits and multiple stolen bases this season. Brewers also working on a shutout.
8: Sanchez 1-0. Blake hits it high and deep to left field. Backing up Sosa. Turning, watching, leaping. Goodbye! What a big swing, Blake Perkins. It's a two-out, three-run bomb to left in the fourth.
0: WTMJ, Brewers a 4-0 shutout of the Phillies. Seventh time Philadelphia's been shut out this season, tied for second most in baseball. Giants have been shut out eight times. Phillies shut out in two of three games against the Brewers. Jackson Chourio, six-game RBI streak, longest active streak in the National League. Straight ahead, coming down hard on Angel. Sports Center All Night continues. 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
19: Tonight, partly cloudy with a low around 59. Monday, sunny with a high near 76. Monday night, mostly clear with a low around 56. Tuesday, sunny with a high near 80. Tuesday night, a 40% chance of showers and thunderstorms before 1 a.m. with a low around 63. Wednesday, a 20% chance of showers and thunderstorms with a high near 86.
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2: For Lace. For Howard. And a foul. Oh, my. Where you're getting into it. That's Isabel Harrison and Angel Reese. This is obviously spillover from the first half.
1: Isabel Harrison leading Toronto with 17 points, but she was ejected in the third quarter for a flagrant two on Angel Reese, her first career ejection. Reese, 13th game with 15 points, 15 rebounds, passing Tina Charles for the most in WNBA history in a player's first three seasons. The dream, as we heard on TSN, beating the tempo 102-77. Angel Reese, ninth double-double of the season, leading the WNBA. Liberty and Mystics.
3: Jones steps into a three. Oh, yeah!
4: I've really been loving this matchup. Austin on Jones, and she's been kind of shaking her head. There's a little bit of bounce to her game. Jonquil has been fantastic.
1: So it's out of My9 New York. Liberty, an 86-64 win over the Mystics. For New York, seventh straight win after a 3-4 start to the season. Seven straight wins, longest active streak in the WNBA. Liberty with the win will represent the Eastern Conference in the Commissioner's Cup Championship game on June 30th. Number of soccer teams trying to get a championship in the FIFA World Cup. Group F action on Sunday. Sweden, a 5-1 rout of Tunisia. Sweden scoring five goals, most in a FIFA World Cup game since 1938. Scored three from outside the penalty area. Netherlands, a 2-2 draw with Japan. Japan with a three-game unbeaten streak in World Cup action. In Group E, Germany, a 7-1 win over Curacao. The team separated by 72 places in the latest FIFA rankings. And Germany with a six-goal win, tying the second-largest margin of victory in a World Cup match. Ivory Coast gets past Ecuador 1-0. First win in four FIFA World Cup games. Ivory Coast, first win in a World Cup opening match since 2014. 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
7: Early, the lefty into the windup, first pitch. It's a swing and a drive, well hit left field, and the first pitch is gone! How about that for Wyatt Langford? Connelly Early's not feeling very comfortable right now. It's 1-0 Texas.
0: Number 4.
6: To college baseball, North Carolina's Gavin Gallagher with a huge hit against West Virginia in the World Series on ESPN.
7: 1-2. This one is towards the gap in right center, and it is down. Schoenfeld couldn't get there. French is going to come in. Rounding and coming in is Schaffner. That's a triple. It's Carolina by two. And Gallagher comes through again.
0: Number 3.
6: The Yankees' Ben Rice breaks a tie in a big New York ninth against the Blue Jays on the YES Network.
8: 3-2. Driven deep to right field. There it goes. See ya. A long home run for Ben Rice. And the Yankees lead 5-3. Oh, what a shot.
0: Number 2.
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7: First pitch to Mangum. That one's lined in a right center field. Marcy on the go. Marcy does! And he makes the catch! Full extension airborne! Jacob Marcy takes three off the board! That was ticketed for right center field! What has surely been a bases clearing double! And Jacob Marcy lays out to make the grab!
0: Number 1.
6: The Hurricanes beat the Golden Knights to win the Stanley Cup. The final call from 99.9 The Fan.
7: And the Carolina Hurricanes are the best team in the NHL! They won the 2026 Stanley Cup! It's yours, Carolina! And it's coming back to North Carolina! The Stanley Cup! We got a passenger on the plane tomorrow! And the Hurricanes
9: Hurricanes are world champions.
1: Hurricanes hoist the cup after what could be a grueling series for somebody like your goaltenders, as ESPN analyst TJ Oshie.
10: Well, it takes a lot. I mean, to step in that position. But remember, he was probably chomping at the bit, right? Every player, every hockey player wants to play. Every goaltender wants to play every game. Let's not pretend like he didn't have a great season. He had a phenomenal regular season. Freddie Anderson did a phenomenal job getting them to that point. And Brandon Bussey stepped in and was unbelievable. And tonight was probably his best game. And Vegas, is every chance they had, he was there. He was calm. He was big. He was agile and athletic. Man, what an unbelievable story for Bussey. Well, I think it just goes to show kind of the character of the team for the Carolina Hurricanes and how close they are as a group. And these numbers are probably going to be a little bit off, but I think Brandon Bussey had something around like 30-plus wins and only like 6 regulation losses in the regular season. So they've had a lot of success with him in net. Also, he comes in fresh, right? He doesn't have the full playoffs of the breakdown of the body mentally being exhausted. He came in fresh and gave them a really big boost. You know, this series was kind of going either way when he came in and really shut the door. And it almost looked like he got better and better as the series went on, the more games he played. And tonight, like I mentioned earlier, was absolutely his best.
1: Hurricane to the first team since 1984, the Edmonton Oilers, to win the Stanley Cup using two different starting goalies in the final. Bussey with a 22-save shutout last night, third goalie in history, with his first postseason shutout being a cup clincher. He allowed 6 goals on 87 shots over 4 playoff appearances. Carolina signed him to a 3-year extension in February. UFC Freedom 250 yesterday at the White House. First event in UFC history where every bout was won by knockout. It's Monday, June 15th, birthday of Neil Patrick Harris. Doogie Howser's 53 today. More reaction coming up this morning to the Knicks NBA title on Sportsmanlike is next. I'm Jay Reynolds. Back tomorrow with SportsCenter All Night. 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
28: 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Gets Carolina on the board. 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
33: 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Carolina Hurricanes Radio Network. As they defeat the Las Vegas Golden Knights to win the Stanley Cup last night. Unbelievable 3-0 shutout. They win in 6 games. Their second Stanley Cup ever. The first one in 2006. And Rod Brind'Amour, head coach, becomes the 8th person in history with both a Stanley Cup as a player for a team and the coach for that same exact team. Jordan Staal wins the Conn Smythe Trophy 17 years between his two Stanley Cups, one with the Penguins and then last night. Hello, I'm Michelle Smallman, live from ESPN 1000 in Chicago. Chris Canty, Evan Cohen with you. Good morning, everybody. How are we doing today?
34: I mean, that's a hell of a championship weekend, right? The Knicks take care of business on Saturday. Carolina takes care of business last night. And it's awesome because we get to talk about it and we have connections to both teams. And them being able to hold up their respective trophies. It's really, really cool to be able to do a show like this today and talk about the journey that was for the New York Knicks and the Carolina Hurricanes. Ironically enough, both teams taking exactly 19 games to get through the playoffs in order to win a championship.
35: Yeah, this is what we love about sports, right? A day like today where we get to discuss two champions and discuss, as CeCe said, their journey. And Ev, you mentioned Jordan Staal, the captain of the team, who was just unbelievable throughout these Stanley Cup finals. But how about Brandon Bussey? How about his story? Where you come in game 3, you help turn the series around. You get your first playoff start in the Stanley Cup finals. You get your first career playoff shutout, 22 stop shots, and you help your team hoist the Stanley Cup. That is what we love about sports stories like that.
33: We also learned a lot more about as to why he was in. It was an injury reason, which they kind of, and I don't blame them, hit a little bit during this process with Anderson, the original goalie, the starting goalie. But obviously you mentioned Jordan Staal. He, after the game last night, after winning his second title in 17 years, was with Emily Kaplan, ESPN ABC NHL reporter. And can I say Conn Smythe?
30: That's a lot of years. I mean, it's amazing. It's just something I've been going after ever since we got the first one. I mean, you would want to win it again and again and again. And what a feeling, what a battle the boys were grinding today. My goodness, what so many individual efforts just to keep the puck out of our net. And it was an amazing ride. And I'm just so proud of these guys.
33: Unbelievable. 37 years old, 17 years in between, 12 points in 18 games, but 6 goals in the Cup Finals. And you know what's crazy, CeCe? You and I have been sitting here just marveling at, like, wait, not that Smalls wasn't, but I know the two of us were like, he scored a goal in every game. So was last night a disappointment for Staal? Because he didn't score a goal. I mean, they won the Cup, but the guy scored a goal in every game but one in the Stanley Cup Finals. Unbelievable.
34: How is it a disappointment?
33: I was kidding.
34: I'm just about to say, he got a Stanley Cup and he got Finals MVP.
33: I'm kidding.
34: There's no disappointment. But I mean, that's what you work hard for, to have these opportunities, and at 37 years old to be able to have your second championship after, you know, the first few years not having any. Like, this is a really cool story, just about perseverance, about being industrious, continuing to work hard at it, believing in your process, believing in your method, and eventually it ended up paying off, right? And the callus that you develop over a decade and a half of playing high-level hockey and having that disappointment, that prepares you for moments like what we saw Carolina have in these Stanley Cup Finals and throughout the postseason. And so there's a true value to being able to have that steady hand, that veteran presence, and we've seen that across the NBA playoffs with the New York Knicks in their title run, and we also saw that with the Carolina Hurricanes throughout the Stanley Cup playoffs. So veteran presence and experience matters when you're trying to win a championship, and that has to be a huge theme for both of these teams that won titles this weekend.
0: Yeah, and the storylines with the coaches, obviously, and we'll get to the Mike Brown part with the Knicks in a second, but how about Rod Brind'Amour, who Rod the Bod, as they say, and we'll show you and talk about later when he took his shirt off. He went tarps off, and you know what? I don't blame him when he looks like that. That guy is ripped.
35: If your nickname is Rod the Bod,
0: you're taking your shirt off.
35: You earned it.
0: Yeah, he needs to go with your squad with the Cardinals and just sit up there with the tarps off
35: champ in the outfield.
0: So Emily Kaplan also spoke with Rod Brind'Amour post-game last night after winning the Cup. How does it compare? You won as a player in 06 with Carolina. Now you win as the head coach.
1: I don't know. I don't even know what to say right now. I'm so happy for these guys. You know, I wanted it as a player. I really wanted it, but I wanted it for these guys as a coach because it just means so much. And to see how happy they are, I mean, I'm an old guy now, but I had my one. Trust me, I'm glad we got another one, but it's for these guys. This is what it's all about.
35: That has to be such a different experience doing it as a coach as opposed to a player, because when you're a player, you directly affect what happens. You're out there on the ice. You're the one that's exerting yourself. When you're a coach, of course, tactically and motivationally, you're making a huge impact, but so much of it is out of your hands. And for someone who actually was a player and who won at the highest level, I'm sure at times that's a very difficult experience for you to be in, because you've been out there, you know what it takes, but you kind of have to take a step back. So for him to say how rewarding it is to watch his guys win, I'm sure it was in a very, very special way.
0: Congratulations to the Hurricanes. 3-0 victory last night, 4-2 series win after being down 2-1 in this series. Golden Knights go home. I guess someone has to send John Tortorella's clothing, because he said he left it in Carolina.
35: Yeah, what happened to your guy? Interim head coach bump yeah. Runs out?
0: Yeah. Do you bring him back if you're Vegas? I don't think it's a done deal that you bring him back. I know that sounds wild, but I think just because he's so good in that spurt and that burst, that I just wonder if they actually consider in both ways. I wonder if it's like, hey, this was for this, and then we'll see what happens moving forward.
35: Good times. Thanks.
34: Can I ask you a question?
0: Yeah. I mean,
34: I know it's hypothetical. We'll never be able to prove it, but if he won the Stanley Cup, you would have brought him back, right?
0: Yeah, you have to, right?
34: Okay. So, I mean, once you get to the Stanley Cup Finals, you get a couple of wins, I think that's justified in terms of the players having the appropriate response to this coach as opposed to any alternatives that might be out there.
0: Yeah, and I'm not saying you don't. I'm just saying it's not 100% a done deal, right? Like, you don't have to. We saw the New York Knicks. I mean, they didn't get to the finals last year, but
34: they didn't get to the finals, Ab. That's a big piece of it.
0: All right, I'm just saying.
35: Yeah, if they got to the finals, I bet Tibbs would still be
0: there. I'm not trying to fire anybody. He's not even under contract, so there's no firing. It's just let his contract run out.
34: So if the coach gets to the final series in the entire sport in the postseason and he doesn't win, you want to fire him. You were talking about that with Mitch Johnson last week.
0: No,
34: now you're talking about that with Torts.
0: That's not what I'm saying.
34: I'm sensing a theme with Evan Cohen.
35: There's a pattern here.
34: There is a pattern.
0: Look at ESPN.com. Tortorella leaves door open for return to Vegas. Well, leaving door open doesn't mean it's 100% that he's coming back. Most importantly, congratulations to Carolina.
35: Yes.
0: Just an unbelievable run. 8-1 on the road in the postseason, which is just remarkable. Gosh. Congrats to the Hurricanes. Congrats to all of our friends at 99.9 The Fan in Raleigh, North Carolina, as they are going to be celebrating today, just like the streets of New York City were on Saturday night. We will get to that after Smalls has this from The Wellness Company.
35: That's right, Ev. It's summertime, and if you're heading into the season without a medical emergency kit, what are you doing? 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
14: One shot.
10: for the championship. He got it! 4-point lead, 7.5 to go. De'Aaron Fox across midcourt with five. Left wing handoff to Wembanyama with two. Takes a three that he misses too strong. It's happening, Knicks fans. It's happening. It's been 53 years. But for this moment, it was well worth the wait. A playoff run that'll go down in history. And a team that will live forever. Next stop, the Canyon of Heroes. The New York Knicks are NBA champions.
14: There is nothing like the love letter that an organization has an opportunity to write to its fans and to its cities, quite like winning a championship. Enjoy it, Knicks fan. Enjoy it, Knicks Nation. Signed, sealed, and delivered, your 2026 New York Knicks.
10: This league has seen some impressive playoff runs over the years, but we've never seen anything like the 2026 New York Knicks. They will be forever remembered as the team that proved no lead is too big and no guard is too small.
0: No lead is too big, no guard is too small, no celebration was too big in the West Village in Manhattan on Saturday night. Tyler Murray, Monica McNutt, 880 ESPN, ESPN New York, ESPN New York app, Knicks Radio Network. Just an unbelievable final call of the New York Knicks winning their first title in 53 years since 1973 by beating the Spurs in San Antonio, Game 5, 94-90, winning the series 4-1, and giving the Knicks their title and giving the NBA the eighth different champion over the last 8 years. Just a remarkable run here by the New York Knicks. 16-3, the three losses by a combined 6 points. They dominated everyone. And of course, you heard it all here on ESPN Radio on the NBA Finals on ESPN Radio, presented by Gusto. Take a deep breath, because that was just remarkable. And Jalen Brunson, CC, proved me wrong, proved you wrong, proved so many other people wrong that he can be that 1A superstar. We said specifically, well, he can win a title, but he needs a best player on the team. Yeah, he's that best player on the team. Hand up. I was wrong. Jalen Brunson, you're as likable on the court and off the court as could be, and I apologize to you. I hope my kids follow you, your lead in life, and the way you act and the way you play and how hard you work on and off the court and how you don't smile until the end. Jalen Brunson, I'm sorry. You're awesome. I screwed this one up. There's my apology. I'm sure there's more. CeCe, go ahead.
34: Yeah, I mean, listen, it's David versus Goliath, and we know how that worked out with the slingshot. And Jalen Brunson, we kept waiting on him to have a signature game in this series. He's had moments, but he hadn't had that game where you said that's his masterpiece, that's his coronation as the King of New York, and have his team sitting on top of the NBA world. But we got that in a closeout in San Antonio on Saturday night. 45 points. It's the second highest percentage of a team scoring in a closeout game to Michael Jordan in his 45 in the Game 6 of the 98 Finals against the Utah Jazz. So Jalen Brunson, absolutely phenomenal. You look at the company that he's keeping, the graphic that they're showing on ESPN2, ESPNU. I mean, he's one of four players to score 45-plus in a closeout game. He joins Giannis, Bob Pettit, and Michael Jordan. So it's pretty elite company for Jalen Brunson. And it just goes to show that even though it looks a lot different than other players that are considered superstars or top five guys in the sport, it's still as effective and sometimes even more so.
35: Yeah, Jalen Brunson is the definition of it doesn't matter what other people say about you as long as you believe in yourself. Because here's a guy who is a two-time champion at the collegiate level and was drafted in the second round. I watched a lot of videos of him over the weekend talking about how he felt like there was nothing more that he could have shown in college for him to have a better position in the draft, and people still overlooked him. People still passed him by. This is a guy that the Dallas Mavericks had and let walk. This is a guy that when he was brought here by the Knicks, that everyone doubted. He's too small. We shouldn't be building around him. can he be the guy? Can he be a 1A guy? And he just kept his head down and he kept working. This was a guy that the Knicks believed in so much that they imported his teammates to build the culture of this team around him. This is a guy that no matter what the deficit was, he never wavered. Jalen Brunson is a winner at the highest level. And congratulations to him because he earned this.
0: It's weird to say after all these years of, let's be honest, ineptitude, that they have become the model franchise. They've become the model franchise in terms of belief and loyalty, if you think about it. As you just said, Smalls, they believed in someone when no one else did to that level. And they believed in him so much that he was willing to say, you know what? I need to take less money than offered to me in order to get all of these other guys around me that I know can contribute to winning. He was so justified in his actions, and they were justified in his actions. I mean, playing through injury, obviously, which we'll get to the Wemby part of it, but playing through injury in the final game, in a closeout game when he scores 45 points, but every decision was right. Bringing in a guy who'd never run a team before, an agent in Leon Rose. Leon Rose very intelligently deciding in that moment, two things need to happen immediately. Number one, one voice policy, whoever the coach is. Number two, the guy that I've been with my whole life, basically, Worldwide West, who knows everyone, mm-hmm. He's coming with me. So you're getting both of us. Then the decision to bring in Tom Thibodeau was the right decision. You needed to get from bad to good, and Tom Thibodeau got them from bad to good. Believing in Jalen Brunson, where now it's, hey, let's go get everybody around him, and Bridges and Hart, making the very shrewd trade to say, if we're going to build around Brunson, we need 3-and-D players. Well, you got an elite one in OG Anunoby. The gutsy decision to trade for Karl Anthony Towns, who the Minnesota Timberwolves did not want to give the money to and did not think he could lead them to a championship, and the New York Knicks made him a defensive player. I know he got in foul trouble in the closeout game, but so what? And then the decision, we got from bad to good. We're really good. We need to get to from really good to great, and let's go get the ninth choice, basically, in Mike Brown. And Mike Brown came in there with finals experience, playoff experience, which you didn't think about at the time being so vital. But when he's matched up with Mitch Johnson, who had no experience doing anything, Mike Brown ran circles around him. And I'll give you, CC, one other thing that I don't know that I would have done, that they did. And I have to give him a ton of credit for it. I think when I made the coaching change away from Tibbs, in my head, it's, well, now we're taking the team a little bit away from Brunson. He's not running everything anymore. You may have to move on from Rick, his dad. And they very intelligently did not. I may have considered that in trying to separate this. Hey, this is your last chance, Nova Knicks. You better do it now. They kept Rick Brunson. Rick Brunson was awesome with Mike Brown. Rick Brunson's comments post-game, my son's not the best player of all time with the Knicks. Patrick Ewing is. He's not the best free agent signing. Shaq is. Oh, my God, you can't handle yourself any better than they did. Every decision they made was the right one, and I would have been wrong 100 times over the course of this time. Kudos to the New York Knicks.
34: Yeah, credit to the New York Knicks, and if we're going to dole out the kudos, we've got to give some to owner James Dolan. And listen, I'm not the biggest, or I haven't been the biggest James Dolan fan because of how he's fat-handed a lot of the decisions when it comes to managing the New York Knicks throughout the years, but I give him credit for this. When he made the decision to move on from Tom Thibodeau, there was a lot of speculation about the Knicks going star chasing last summer. And to that, owner James Dolan said, you know, he's learned not to go chasing after the bright, shiny object. And that was Giannis. They doubled down on the culture. They doubled down on Brunson. They doubled down on being able to get those guys to commit to playing defense at a higher level. And the result is a championship. We've known that the Knicks can score points. We've known that they've had a dynamic offense. But after last playoffs run, where they came up short in the conference finals to the Pacers, the question was, can you win a title with two defensive liabilities on the court, that being Jalen Brunson and Karl Anthony Towns? Well, those guys took it personal. And while nobody will look at Jalen Brunson and say he's a plus defender, they will look at Jalen Brunson and say he's communicative, like a good leader is supposed to be. He's always in the right position. He's willing to put his body on the line on the defensive end of the court, taking charges, positioning himself against other bigger players, playing with a level of physicality. And then, of course, Karl Anthony Towns and the transformation that we've seen him make, not just on the offensive end playing point center, But on the defensive end, being a presence, being able to slow down Victor Wembanyama, and then being able to contest opponent shots in a way that we've never seen him do throughout the course of his career. So I give a tremendous amount of credit to ownership for not getting in the way of what Leon Rose and World Wide West were trying to build, for empowering Mike Brown without taking the leadership role away from Jalen Brunson, but then also the Knicks taking it personal in terms of their failure last postseason and making the requisite changes so that they could hold up the Larry O'Brien trophy this year.
0: That's an excellent point you made about the Giannis part of it. And I think let's double down on that. Because likely starting tomorrow, the basketball conversation on our show will certainly be NBA Finals fallout still. But it'll be a lot based on Giannis. There's a good chance he gets traded within the next week, right? So we're going to talk about Giannis a lot. Mm-hmm. A lot of people said, well, okay, even though Shams reported they had that exclusive negotiating window with Giannis and there was only those two teams, well, they weren't going to be able to get him. You know what you learned based on this final series? Yes, they were. Because smart teams around the league would have realized Karl-Anthony Towns could have been added to what we already have. OG Anunoby could have been added to what we already have. CeCe, it's not the direct Knicks-Bucks trade. It's the third team. So now I do believe retroactively, if the Knicks wanted them, they probably could have gotten them because of how much other teams would have been willing to give up for OG and Kat. It probably would have been a 3 or 4 team deal. And you're right. The discipline the Knicks showed, which is shocking, right? Because you started this talking about Dolan. Discipline in terms of player acquisition, coaching changes, would not be a strength. However Leon Rose and World Wide West pulled this off with Dolan, that is a massive key. Now, it's not to take a shot at Giannis, because I know you weren't, and neither am I. But we can't guarantee that Giannis would have won a title with the depleted team along with Jalen Brunson. No way.
34: No.
0: And they said no. When Giannis was saying yes, which that's a great point by you, because we are about to get into all of the Giannis conversation. And the Knicks are not going to be a team that he's going to be on. And that was the team, at least reportedly, he wanted to be on. Instead, they're champs for the first time in 53 years. Well, if they won, somebody had to lose. What exactly happened with the Spurs? We'll get to that next. We're on Sportsmanlike, presented by Progressive Insurance.
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25: I'm Jeff Nally on the Cromwell Ag Radio Network. The USDA's World Agriculture Supply and Demand Estimates report showed little change from last month. The 2026-27 corn outlook virtually unchanged relative to last month. Fractionally higher beginning and ending stocks reflect mostly offsetting trade and domestic use changes from last year. Adjustments to imports, corn used for ethanol and exports. The season average farm price, it's unchanged at $4.40 a bushel. Soybean supply use and price projections all unchanged this month. The U.S. season average soybean price at $11.40 a bushel. U.S. wheat outlook projects smaller supplies and with no other changes to the balance sheet, lower ending stocks. Supplies reduced on decreased output as all wheat production is projected at 1.54 billion bushels. The all wheat yield dropped a half bushel to 47 bushels an acre. Season average farm price dropping 50 cents to an even $6 a bushel. The USDA's figure for wheat production would be the smallest wheat crop since 1965. As concerns grow over new rural screwworm, the Beef Checkoff is launching new resources to help producers identify, prevent, and respond to potential infestations. I'm Jeff Nally.
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31: Too many of the Spurs walking off the court. That is not good. I don't care how young you are. You got to show more class than that. Only a handful of Spurs out shaking hands with the Knicks.
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0: go and listen or watch it as soon as possible. The Spurs part of this. We've talked and congratulated, rightfully so, the Carolina Hurricanes on winning the Stanley Cup last night. Mm-hmm. The Golden Knights make a run that was unexpected. You give them credit there, obviously. The Knicks, we have been giving credit to. We can't give them enough credit, and we will continue to do so. The other side of it would be the San Antonio Spurs. And I got to be honest with you. If I don't see them play again for a long time, I'm cool with that. I hate watching them play basketball.
1: Why?
0: I hate it. Like, I it really actually angers me watching them play basketball.
1: It's a safe space. Let it out.
0: Well, you have a 7'5 guy who you play as high up and away from the basket as possible. You have rotations beforehand that I'm starting to think are preset. I almost think they decide who's playing when before the game. There's no in-game feel for what's going on. Dylan Harper is arguably the best player in the team, and that includes Wemby. So let's put him on the bench as much as possible. I don't care that he's 20. I don't get, like, this is the thing. If you're 80 and you're playing that way, play him more. I don't care his age. I don't care his level of experience. It's infuriating watching them play. You have a guy in Luke Kornet. I know he had a good regular season for you. Was awful in this series. And you have three or four other seven-footers that are just sitting there, one of whom, Kelly Olynyk, has finals experience and can stretch the floor. You also have a head coach that I think they are at a point now. They have no choice but to trade De'Aaron Fox this offseason. Why, you ask? No, not because he was terrible in that game, 3 of 15 or whatever it was.
2: He was bad.
0: It's because his head coach refuses to not play him. So the only way I can get him off the floor is put him on another team because Mitch Johnson refuses to watch the game that's going on. I can't watch this team anymore. I wish Jalen Williams was healthy. I wish A.J. Mitchell was healthy because they would have beaten, the Thunder would have beaten the Spurs. I don't know if they would have beaten the Knicks. But they would have beaten the Spurs, and then at least we have a series that is watchable. I get how
1: because
0: close
1: so many
0: this
1: people
0: was.
1: Love watching OKC play basketball.
0: Smalls, I'd much rather watch OKC than the Spurs.
1: Yeah, I'm not with you on that one.
0: I can't stand watching the Spurs play. I can't stand it. And I love those two guys in the backcourt.
2: I don't know that I can get down with your take either, Ed, but it is frustrating watching the Spurs not give Dylan Harper more leash when it comes to allowing him to put his imprint on the game, especially in the final quarters, in the second half, in the consequential moments of games. It's clear that Victor Wembanyama is going to be the focus of every opposing defense's game plan to stop the Spurs offense. It is problematic that you have a 7'5 big man that doesn't have a go-to move and that you can't rely on to get you a bucket down in the post late in games. That's frustrating, but you also have a 20-year-old in Dylan Harper that has poised beyond his years, and to see Mitch Johnson routinely opt out of trusting Dylan Harper in lieu of what we've gotten from De'Aaron Fox throughout the playoffs, but in particular this series, it's unexplainable. And so, yeah, I do think that it's time to move on from De'Aaron Fox. I just don't know how that happens when he's about to go into year one of a 4-year max contract that's going to pay him $226 million.
1: Yeah, that one's going to be tough.
2: Yeah.
1: That one's going to be tough. Also, it's up to your head coach to know when to use the personnel that he has and when not to, importantly. And Evan, you talk about the lack of feel for the game, the lack of in-game adjustments. The Spurs are a story of two halves. They led by double digits in every game that the Knicks won. Every game. According to our analytics, let's run through the four games that the Knicks won. In game one, the Spurs had a 91.6% chance of winning the game. They were up 13 points midway through the third. You feel they're coming back. You don't have those adjustments. They win. 72.8% chance to win game two. In game four, they had a 99.6% chance to win the game. In game five, they're up 10 points, 7:54 left in the fourth, 95.4% chance to win the game. They had them. They had them. The Knicks

0: won these four games by a total of 16 points. The margin for error was so thin. And the Spurs gave them the opportunity to get back into the game because of tactical decisions by their head coach. And I'm not absolving the players, specifically Wemby. You want to be the best player in the world? You want to be a champion? You had your opportunities down the stretch, too, and you didn't deliver for your team.
1: Yeah, there's...
0: He's going to learn from that, obviously.
1: Yeah, we'll get to the Wemby part coming up here, because there's a lot with Wemby. The not shaking the hands, the flagrant not called on the Brunson play with the ankle, et cetera, et cetera. But Devin Vassell, Spurs forward, guard, combo, wing, whatever you want to call him, he had this to say post-game about Dylan Harper and how he was not thrilled with his playing time.
2: He was upset with playing time and different roles that he was in, but when we needed him most, he stepped up, and we have a star in the making, and I know that he's going to put so much work into the offseason. It's not just offensively, but defensively. He's made a lot of plays. He's grown so much, and what is he, 20, 21 years old? I mean, the sky's the limit for him. So I'm just really proud of our rookies. They stepped up, and to be called, their number to be called in the NBA Finals shows the growth and the trust that the coaches have into them.
1: Two things on this. Number one, probably shouldn't have said that, because you're putting words in Dylan Harper's mouth publicly that he didn't say, but whatever. But number two, I would argue CC with him on this. He ain't a star in the making. He's a star. He's just a star. And the in the making is only because his head coach refuses to play him like one.
3: Yeah.
1: It's infuriating.
3: I mean, Dylan Harper had some grow-up moments in this series too, right? In the fourth quarter in game five, he missed some free throws. So, like, I'm not... We got a little premature with the anointing oil for Victor Wembanyama. Mm-hmm. Let's not do the same thing with Dylan Harper. But I will say this. For Devin Vassell to come out and say that publicly, that means that there are players in that locker room that feel the same way privately. And to me, that's an endorsement on what the future for the San Antonio Spurs should be. Victor Wembanyama is the face of the franchise. There is no doubt. But Dylan Harper should emerge as the closer for the Spurs for years to come.
1: Yep.
3: Right? We talk all the time about how big men, you know, struggle when it comes to being the defined closer for a team in a clutch time game, because a big man ultimately needs someone to get them the ball in their spots where they can be effective. Well, guess what? Dylan Harper is a true point guard. He doesn't need anybody's help to get him the ball in his spots. He can create shots for himself. He can create shots for others. He is going to be the closer for the San Antonio Spurs into the future. Much in the same way like Jalen Brunson is the closer for the Knicks, that will be Dylan Harper's role. Now, that doesn't mean that Victor Wembanyama doesn't need to spend some time with Hakeem Olajuwon and develop more back-to-the-basket moves and be more reliable when it comes to, you know, playing big minutes in fourth quarters and being effective down the stretches in games when the outcome is going to be decided. But Dylan Harper has to be the guy. And for that reason, the Spurs have to turn over every rock in order to find a way to offload De'Aaron Fox, because it needs to be Dylan Harper's team unquestioned into the future. It's hard to say that it's Dylan Harper's team when you got another point guard on the squad making $50 million a year plus.
1: Coming up, the Wemby part of it. We wondered, when would people turn on him? Small said, it ain't happening anytime soon. Is now considered soon? Mm-hmm. We're on Sportsmanlike, presented by Progressive Insurance.
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16: Victor pulls up left wing three. No good. The New York Knicks are NBA champions.
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1: WOIA, Spurs Radio Network, their loss in the NBA Finals. The Knicks win their first title in 53 years. The Knicks get their first title since 73. The Carolina Hurricanes get their first title since 06. The United States soccer team wins a game in blowout fashion 4-1.
0: Right.
1: What a weekend in sports. As, of course, with all those winners, let's talk about more about the team that lost. because this is the day to say goodbye to that team, right? The Knicks and the Hurricanes and U.S. soccer are still going to be alive, but the Spurs specifically, Victor Wembanyama. It's an interesting few games for him. His team lost 4-1 in this series. He could have potentially picked up his fourth flagrant foul, which would have had him suspended for one game because he kind of undercut. It was in the landing space for Jalen Brunson. They didn't call it in that moment. In addition, he walked off the court without shaking hands. Before we get reaction, let's hear the reaction from our show. Let's get the reaction from Wembanyama post game on Saturday night.
17: One of many things I learned is the margin of error is very, very thin. Our domination stints are absolute. We absolutely dominated for most of the series. But our errors, our mistakes, are punished so hard that we can't have ups and downs like this so much, you know. The ups are okay. The downs, it's the reason we lost.
1: What? Smalls, you loved him to like 100%. I loved him to like 95%. You said nobody's turning on him anytime soon. The state of Victor Wembanyama right now is what?
0: Yeah, I think people are turning on him. I think I might have been wrong on that one. But he put himself in that position, not only by not stepping up on the court in very critical moments for his team down the stretch. He had opportunities, especially to make free throws down the stretch, and didn't do it. But some of the things that he did in this run really illustrated his immaturity. And I think part of the reason why we exalted Wemby and anointed him prematurely is because we could not believe the maturity and the intention that came out of this 22-year-old. He felt so much more than a 22-year-old kid. He felt like a seasoned vet with the way that he dedicated himself mentally and physically to his craft. But when you're not speaking to the media at points during this run, and when you're not shaking the hand of your opponent after they win, that shows your immaturity. And for Wemby to very publicly say he wants to be the face of the league, he wants to be the greatest to ever do this, you have to be better in those moments. And I know this is immaturity and inexperience rearing its ugly head, but you want to be the face of the league, communicating with the media, even in your worst moments, is required. You want to be the face of the league, showing sportsmanship and respect to your opponent when they best you is required. And Wemby fell short in some instances on and off the floor throughout these playoffs.
3: Yeah, I have a hard time crushing him for not showing more sportsmanship to the Knicks after he lost. I mean, it's chaos when the team wins a championship on the court. It's a lot going on. They've got the hats, they've got the T-shirts, they're building the podiums and the platforms for the players to stand on to present the Larry O'Brien trophy. Confetti is falling, and it's not your color. I understand not wanting to be a part of that circus. I get that. The part where he doesn't talk to the media, which is a part of his job responsibility, that's something that he's got to do. And that is absolutely immaturity. To his comments, it's clear that the experience or lack thereof was the biggest differentiating factor between these two teams. It wasn't talent. It's the fact that the Knicks have guys that are more calloused. They have guys that had been there and had lived through the heartbreak, and they use that heartbreak as fuel to motivate them to shore up all of the inefficiencies or all of the weaknesses that they had, both from an individual standpoint and as a team. And so I think that Wemby and the Spurs have to view this postseason as a learning opportunity and not just dismiss it as an aberration and look at the Knicks as an outlier, because that's where you lose the lesson. And that's what I'm concerned with Victor Wembanyama. When you hear him say that we dominated the series, you might have led for the greatest percentage of minutes played during the series, but you didn't dominate because the Knicks gentlemen swept your ass off the court on your home floor. So I just want to make sure that these young San Antonio Spurs understand the lesson that is to be learned from losing to a team like the New York Knicks, and they go back and they fix the issues that allowed them to give up double-digit lead after double-digit lead after double-digit lead after double-digit lead in losing 4 of the 5 games and losing 6 of the 8 games that they faced the Knicks throughout the entirety of this season.
1: This postseason helped or hurt the reputation for Victor Wembanyama?
0: Helped. This is your first playoff run, and you get to the finals, and you arguably should have won it. You led by double digits in every single game that the Knicks won. This is, I think, going to be part of the overall story of Wemby, because he's going to be back. And I think we, maybe right now in this window, everyone's loving the Knicks and they're disappointed with Wemby for a variety of reasons. Maybe in this window, he's a bit vexatious and he's annoying and people don't like him. But I think he's going to learn from it. And I think we're going to see him back and better than ever. So I think it's going to be a temporary hating on Wemby.
1: Not taking the bait, CC. Same question.
3: You don't think that's the word of the day?
1: No.
3: Vexatious?
1: No.
3: I can't even say it right. Vexatious?
1: Yeah.
3: How do you say it, Smalls?
0: Vexatious.
3: Vexatious.
1: I'm going to pass on that. I could be wrong, but go ahead.
3: No, I mean, listen, man. I don't think this will be the last time we see the Spurs in the NBA Finals. I also don't think it's a fait accompli that they're going to be right back in the Finals next year. Oklahoma City's not going anywhere.
0: Mm-hmm.
3: The Western Conference, there's some tough competition, right? You look at the Denver Nuggets, what they're going to be doing. You look at the Los Angeles Lakers, them retooling that roster this offseason. The West is not going to be easy. So it's not a given that San Antonio is right back in this spot next year. There's work that needs to be done in order to climb back to the top of the mountain and give yourself an opportunity to compete for a championship. But I do think there are plenty of lessons for them to learn. They have to be introspective in that way and be honest about what they saw and what played out in these NBA Finals and not dismiss what the Knicks have done as a fluke. Because if you listen to a lot of how the Spurs have talked throughout the course of this series, and even after Saturday night, it sounds as if they're dismissive of what the New York Knicks did to them, and they didn't acknowledge the greatness of the Knicks. They just focused on the mistakes that they made. The Knicks forced the Spurs into bad basketball. It didn't just happen. And I'm afraid that the Spurs are looking at it from that the standpoint of the latter, which is them being in doing things that are uncharacteristic.
1: All right. So Alan Hahn is going to come in. Now, this is going to be interesting because we have a pond further review with CeCe after 7 a.m. Eastern. Is CeCe, are you going to cede your time to Alan Hahn? Of course, ESPN New York, MSG, Get Up, ESPN NBA analyst. Are we willing to cede the upon further review time, at least for 15 minutes, to one Alan Hahn to come in here and rightfully and properly gloat? Are we willing to do that?
3: Yeah, I'll allow it.
1: You'll allow it?
0: I'll allow it.
1: Okay, we'll allow it. Alan Hahn is going to join us in a few minutes here, and he has every right to rub it in, to say, I told you so, all this kind of stuff.
0: Absolutely.
1: Because the team that he covers on a day-to-day basis, the best team in the world, by a lot. I don't care what the five-game close, whatever. They are significantly better than the San Antonio Spurs. And personally, I'd be happy to watch the Knicks play basketball again tonight. If I don't watch the Spurs play for another 5 years, I'm fine with that after what I saw in this series. Brutal to watch over the last few games. It's infuriating, to be honest. Alan Hahn, ESPN New York, MSG, ESPN NBA analyst, will join us next. 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
25: Reporting for Cromwell Media News, I'm Rob Nichols. Kentucky Wesleyan College President Dr. James Cousins will step down at the end of July, ending 5 years of leadership in Owensboro. The Board of Trustees is expected to meet in the coming days to name an interim president and outline the search for a college's 37th president. Board Chair Keith Sharber says Kentucky Wesleyan is positioned to move forward with confidence. The transition comes as the college advances new graduate programs, adds athletic teams, and prepares a redesigned undergraduate experience for fall of next year. Kentucky Senator Mitch McConnell's back in the hospital. A statement from McConnell's office says he was admitted on Sunday and is receiving excellent care. The reason for his hospitalization, his current condition, is still unknown. McConnell was also hospitalized earlier this year after experiencing flu-like symptoms. A policy change means Kentucky residents are no longer going to be permitted to purchase medical marijuana from out of state. Governor Andy Beshear shared an update last week saying he will stop issuing pardons for people who are getting cannabis from outside the Commonwealth on July 1st. The policy was put in place before medical marijuana was legalized. It is no longer needed because products can now be purchased in Kentucky by residents who qualify. Find news, sports, weather, and community events at OwensboroRadio.com. 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
5: Sunny to mostly sunny skies, comfortable humidity, highs generally in the upper 70s across Western Kentucky. Clear, cool tonight, lows will dip into the mid-50s. Sunny to mostly sunny on Tuesday, a few scattered late afternoon thunderstorms, highs will be at 81. A few scattered storms Tuesday night, lows will dip to 62. Wednesday, partly to mostly sunny, breezy and warmer, highs at 88. I'm 14, First Alert, meteorologist Byron Douglas.
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8: Ananobi to rebound. 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After 53 years, the Knicks are finally NBA champions once again.
26: Thousands of Knicks fans were here tonight. They weren't missing this moment. 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
30: 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The call on ABC, Mike Breen with the fantastic call, and Mike Breen deserves it. All the years he's done the games for the New York Knicks, just a phenomenal broadcaster, phenomenal guy. Along with Michelle Smallman, Chris Canty, live from ESPN Chicago, ESPN 1000 in Chicago, and joining us now in studio, you hear him afternoons, ESPN New York, 880. You see him on the MSG broadcast for the Knicks forever. Wrote about the Knicks beforehand. ESPN NBA analyst now. You'll see him on Get Up at 8 a.m. Eastern. Lifelong New Yorker. It is our buddy, Alan Hahn. Congratulations to the team you cover and the fans that you are interacting with every single day. Open-ended, broad question, though. How did they do this?
31: How did they do it? I'm still trying to figure it out. they did it, obviously, they did it with so much heart, and they did it with a point guard that really, I think, is emblematic of the city, because everybody thinks of New York, it's all money and glitz and glamour and ego and attitude. Maybe that is attitude, but it is grit. It is the daily grind, the work at it. There's a bit of an underdog feel to this city sometimes as well. You know, like you got to scrap to make it, because there's so much big money in this place. Yep. There's so much power around here that for you to make it, you know, you got to fight through, right? So, and I think that's what Jalen Brunson really was about. And, you know, I've been talking about this now for the last 24 hours. I probably slept for maybe three. I feel like what Brunson did to Wembanyama was the ultimate revenge.
0: Why?
31: For the way he mushed his head and how he laughed at him and how he mocked him. And Brunson never went at him, never got mad, never said a word post-game. I got no comment on that. Was all he would say. Didn't get into the war of words. Didn't show any emotion. Just in the end, what did he do?
30: 45.
31: Yeah. Put 45 on your floor, sent you home. That's the ultimate revenge.
0: I took what you wanted the most.
31: Yeah,
0: which exactly. is the hardware.
31: Exactly. Oh, you pushed me in the back of the head. That's nice.
0: Cute.
31: I just ended your season.
0: Right.
31: Right.
0: Watch me celebrate on your floor.
31: Oh, yeah, absolutely. Uh-huh. And to me, is that not like, again, that's the best revenge. The best revenge is that. Not getting into the war of words, not talking, not trying to throw a punch. Now, every Knick fan wanted Brunson to, like the whole Kobe thing with Pau Gasol, run right through him, next screen, first game, first play of game four, have you set a screen and run right through him and set it to, no, I'm not doing any of that. Mm. I'm just going to beat him.
0: So as an outsider looking in, for a long time, the Knicks were kind of the face of dysfunction in basketball. And it feels, as you're saying this, that Jalen Brunson stabilized them in a lot of ways. He's very even-keeled.
31: Yeah, that's a great word, stabilized, because that's what he is.
0: Yes.
31: Very stable.
0: He's very stable. So much so that they bet on him in a big way by bringing in his boys to double down on the way he has stabilized this franchise.
31: Yeah.
0: You talk about ultimate revenge. Everyone doubted me. You're coming at me. I did it with my friends and my dad. My side.
31: Where you put that? It sounds so like our neighborhood. Like we just came. We came to your neighborhood.
0: Yeah, you know,
31: I got
0: him,
31: my dad
0: right?
31: playing on the team. Like, but it isn't. I think it's more of the DNA. It's more Leon Rose brought in people that he knew, and he knows the Brunsons very well, and he knows Jalen very well. And he knew what he had in him. And it was a matter of, and we saw it in Dallas. Like, we got that tease in Dallas when Luka got hurt and he had to take the ball. And he was a star early in that playoff run that the Mavericks had to the conference finals. And they the thinking was, give him the ball and see what he can do full time. And that's what they did. They built the team with him in mind and with that Villanova DNA in mind. And I think for Brunson, that's where it then became, all right, bring in my boys, but most importantly, bring in my, you know, my consigliere. I need Josh Hart because he's the guy that will keep the room right. I'll lead by example. Josh will make sure everybody stays in line, and that's what he needed. So he had his lieutenant. He was the leader, and it built out from there. And that's what they said. But look, this has been a rocky road. This was not a smooth sail. This was not an easy build. And there were a lot of moments of contention, including during this season. They lost 9 games in an 11-game span at one point. But when it came down to winning time, and they had that moment of truth, down 2-1 to the Hawks, they all kind of looked at each other in the room, and they just said, what are we going to do? Is this how we're going out again? Or are we going to finally lock in and get this thing done? And once they all, it was the basketball nirvana. It was when a whole group of players who knew their potential, because they had shown it, finally said, that's it. It's now or never. And now it's now.
3: Alan, there's a screenshot circulating over the last 48 hours of an image of the NBA draft coverage from 2019 showing the Knicks team needs. And it says everything, starters and bench. Now, Jalen Brunson and Leon Rose aside, what is the most impactful decision that the organization made from that point to where we are now holding up the Larry O'Brien trophy?
31: Well, that's a great. So other than Brunson or Leon Rose?
3: Correct.
31: Well, it would have to be Mike Brown then. It would have to be the decision to move on from Tom Thibodeau, which a lot of people were like, how could you do that? This guy just brought you all the way back as a franchise and put life into you. But in New York, we have the example, of course, of the New York Yankees, where Buck Showalter did a great job reinvigorating the Yankees from being the same thing, a dysfunctional mess of a franchise that just couldn't get it right, chasing stars, and got them to a point where they were a very good team. And then they let him go, which felt like a very precarious decision. Then they hired Joe Torre. And everybody knows the Clueless Joe back pages and all that stuff. Joe Torre had never really won big as a manager. But he was the right guy for the right time because he understood how to manage players. He understood star players and how to deal with them. And that's exactly what Mike Brown was. just like Jalen Brunson was the point guard we didn't know New York needed, Mike Brown was the coach we didn't know this team needed. And he, throughout this whole season, worked with this team, learned them, they learned him, and at the most important time, they all got it right.
3: So Al, real quick, because I think the Mike Brown part of this is fascinating. How would you characterize his career arc? Because you haven't seen a lot of NBA coaches take this path to being a champion.
31: Yeah, you're right. It's all opportunity, isn't it, CC? It is. It's opportunity. It's the right place at the right time, and that's exactly what this was. And it's how it's worked out. Collaborative is something that we all kind of like side-eye in pro sports when it becomes, wait, okay, so that really means the players are running it. Collaborative always sounds like it just means let the players run it. But that's not really how it worked here, because while Brown took in information and listened to players when they weren't happy with things that he wanted to do, and he certainly listened to them to make changes, and he also listened to them when it came to like a player that he didn't know much about. He saw them as one thing, and players came to him saying, no, you need to play him this way because this is what he does for us. He listened, but there were times he also told them, you got to trust me. This is how we're going to do it, and they listened to him. So collaborative actually worked this time because he was strong enough to handle that where a lot of coaches don't. A lot of coaches can't handle that.
30: Don Hahn and Rosenberg, 3 p.m. to 7 p.m. Eastern, ESPN New York, 8:80 a.m. Alan Hahn joining us here on Unsportsmanlike, presented by Progressive Insurance. You'll see him on Get Up at 8 a.m. Eastern. You see him all throughout the year on the MSG broadcast covering the Knicks. Fill in the blank for me. I didn't realize blank could do that.
31: Brunson is just keep coming back. Because of that one-on-one he had with Wembanyama when he took him to the basket. I didn't realize he could get into his body like that and then still make a layup against a guy 7'4". He's 6'2". Like of all the different shots he could make, I knew he could make step backs. I knew he could make shots, you know, the rainbows, the floaters. But this right here, we're showing it right now if you're watching. That's an insane layup to make against a guy that big. So I didn't realize he could do something like that. But I also didn't realize that Nuno's back there, right?
0: Yes.
31: Yeah, I didn't realize that Nuno would play Baja Men as I'm sitting here instead of just giving me some Sinatra.
1: First of all, it wasn't me. It was Pat.
31: Of course it was Pat. and I know why you played. There we go. I mean, if we're going to play anything when I'm sitting here, can it please be Sinatra?
30: Do you know the origin?
31: No, here's the story. You know the story with the Baja Men in New York, right?
30: That's what I was going to ask.
31: The 2000 World Series.
30: No.
31: This is the Baja. This song became like a rally cry for the Mets, because when the Mets are any good, they need rally cry. They need grimace and stuff like that. Yeah. So they brought the Baja Men to Shea Stadium to perform before a World Series game. I was at the game. It was the most embarrassing thing you could ever see. And of course what happened? The Yankees smoked them. But the fact that Mike Brown did that in his press conference and it became a funny thing. The first thing we thought it was, oh my God, they're going to bring this song back now. And it was it killed the Mets. It's going to kill the Knicks.
30: Nothing can kill the Knicks. Not even the Baja Men.
31: Ever. If there was a record, a CD of this song, I would smash it. Don't ever play this song ever again in New York.
30: But it's the head coach
0: Mike
30: of the
0: Brown
30: team.
0: Has exercised
31: ever,
0: the demons, no?
31: Ever. You could say that, but don't ever. No. Okay. Don't ever.
0: Now they're just trolling you.
31: Of course they are.
0: On a day that celebrating.
31: I could always just do this. I could always
30: take his headset.
31: I don't have to listen to that.
0: Good point.
31: I don't have to deal with that. But it was game four was a moment that I'll never forget, because that's why the Sinatra thing really hits. I know there's a great shot of down here in West Village when everybody was singing Empire State of Mind, which was a really cool thing, a whole crowd. But on game four, when the game ended, it was like being at Rucker Park, where when the game ends and the whole crowd just comes on the floor and everybody just can't, they don't want to leave, but they were excited about what they saw. And left and right are celebrities, A-listers, producers, music, movies, television, everyone. And then former NBA players all over the place. And all of them wide-eyed, like, that was incredible. And they're playing music. They're playing, like, Don't Stop Believe. And they're playing all these different songs in the garden as ESPN is setting up the various desks inside the NBA, SVP, the digital stuff. And I'm milling about. I got a couple of interviews to do. And then all of a sudden, New York begins. The first couple of this. Everyone stops. And this is not hyperbole. The first couple of lines, Everyone sang. It was a sing-along on the garden floor with, again, Larry David, Jerry Seinfeld, John McEnroe, Ben Stiller. Everybody just stops and just starts singing this song.
0: It's a movie.
31: I had chills. You know, it was literally a movie. I had chills. I was like, is this really happening?
30: But that's New York.
31: This is
30: that's
31: crazy.
30: New York.
31: Iman Shumpert in his old in Knicks jersey from 10 years ago.
0: Incredible.
31: Is screaming the song.
30: I was at the LJ game, the four-point play. Same kind of thing. There's a great video of Billy Joel at Shea. Everybody's singing along with Billy Joel. There's something about, I'm not saying other cities don't do this, but there's something about New York with these sing-alongs and these moments and the way that the crowds, I mean, you're from the Midwest and you saw it front and center two nights ago.
0: It was a sense of community that I've never felt in my entire life.
31: That's a great way to put it. Michelle, it like, and that's the last thing I'll say here. I know you guys got more to do. This is a big city with two of everything.
0: Yeah.
31: Two, every sports team. Three in hockey. And the Knicks are the one unifying team. Because even when the Giants win the Super Bowl, CeCe, you know this, Jets fans aren't happy. They're not like, oh, this is great. You're just like, I don't want to watch this anymore. Like, if the Yankees win a World Series, the Mets fans aren't happy. They're not into it. This is the unifying thing. And for 2 weeks, for really 2 months, New York became a small town that got behind a team. And everyone, from Broadway to Wall Street, whether they liked sports or not, was into the Knicks. And it was a really cool thing to experience.
30: Alan Hahn, you'll see him get up 8 a.m. Eastern time on ESPN. Listen to him today, 3 p.m. Eastern. Don Hahn Rosenberg. They're probably going to start
31: that's
30: the
31: it,
30: show
31: I'm out.
30: With Who Let the
31: I'm
30: Dogs
31: out.
30: Hahn, further review next.
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30: It is time for Upon Further Review with CC Lowe and Michelle Smallman, Evan Cohen, Chris Canty. 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What a day. If you missed any of the show, go back, listen to the podcast, a lot on the Carolina Hurricanes winning the Stanley Cup last night over the Golden Knights, as well as United States Soccer 4-1 victory in their first game in the World Cup. But without further ado, we go upon further review with CeCe.
15: Number three.
3: All right, let's get to it. The Knicks win the chip. We're happy for our friends and neighbors. Celebrations across the city are epic, although I don't condone setting buses on fire, but that's an aside. 53-year drought is over. New York is back on top of the NBA world, and the Knicks did it in historic fashion. 9 straight road wins is the longest streak in playoff history, largest point differential in playoff history. So the question is obvious. Who's the next title-starved NBA fan base that should have hope of winning a title over the next half decade? Now, the qualifier is this. Rooting for a team that hasn't won this millennium but has experience winning a championship in the past. The candidates that are top of mind, the Chicago Bulls, the Philadelphia 76ers, the Houston Rockets, the Portland Trail Blazers, and the Indiana Pacers, albeit an ABA championship. So Smalls, Ev, who's the fan base that has tasted glory in the past but hasn't felt it in a really long time? Who's the next fan base in the NBA to celebrate like the 2026 Knicks fan base did this summer?
0: Well, I'm obviously going to take the easy bait. You put the Pacers in there. They were in Game 7 of the Finals last year. If Tyrese Halliburton didn't get injured, what would they be this year? Plus, they have a high pick. I mean, the Pacers could be right back there next season. I feel like they're an under-discussed X factor heading into next season.
30: No doubt. I would say that's the number one. I think Houston and Portland are the other two that are interesting relative to their offseason moves. We certainly heard Portland mentioned with Giannis. I don't know that that's going to happen. We've heard them with Jaylen Brown, if it is a three-team deal, with Giannis going to Boston, potentially. Again, I don't know why the Celtics would be so excited to give up Jaylen Brown. I'm missing and understanding that part of it. So I think that those two could potentially be considered there. But I think Smalls nailed it, CeCe. I think you got to go Indiana because they've been there and they almost did that. And they have ability to get even better this offseason.
3: Yeah, I mean, and they have arguably the best point guard in the Eastern Conference in Tyrese Halliburton.
30: I think we got to say Jalen Brunson is that, don't you?
3: I'm just asking a question.
30: Are we really going to do that?
3: I'm asking a question.
30: That is as gutsy a take as you've ever had, and you've had gutsy takes.
0: This is today of all days.
30: Yeah, my God.
3: I'm not disrespecting Jalen Brunson.
30: I want
3: Brunson.
30: You to do it. Just say it.
3: No, I'm not doing it. Brunson is one of the greatest New York sports figures of all time.
30: He's one of the greatest underdog stories of all time. If we're really going to be thinking about it,
3: he's in the conversation for the greatest Knick of all time, and we understand how iconic that fan base is. But here's the interesting thing about Jalen Brunson, just as an aside: I think his career is going to be very similar to what we said about Derek Jeter or what we said about Eli Manning. One of the greatest players in that franchise's history, but you wouldn't consider them a top five player at any point in their career in their sport.
30: Right now, you wouldn't put Jalen Brunson in there?
3: I don't know. Is Jalen Brunson a top five player in the world? I don't know that I can go to that place. He's a great player, if we're saying greatness, but top five individual talent? No. I don't think Jalen Brunson.
30: We put a pin in that one. We'll come back to that at some point.
3: We'll come back to that. Next.
15: Number two.
3: Are the Knicks proof that you don't need a top five player in the sport to win a title? Previous 6 NBA champions, Oklahoma City Thunder, the Boston Celtics, Denver Nuggets, Golden State Warriors, Milwaukee Bucks, and the LA Lakers, all with MVPs, leading scorers, or at the very least, a first-team All-NBA performer. That's not the Knicks. New York is the first team since the 2004 Pistons to win an NBA title with a roster that has zero MVPs and zero first-team All-NBAs at any point in those players' respective careers. If the answer to the original question is yes, then should teams consider themselves closer to a title than they otherwise would have a decade ago?
5: I think what we have seen from the Knicks proves, and the last, this is the eighth different champion over the last 8 years. I don't know that there's one common theme. I mean, if you think about what's the common theme between the last eight champions? Because I don't know what it, if you know what it is between the Knicks, Thunder, Celtics, Nuggets, Warriors, Bucks, Lakers, and Raptors.
0: Certainly,
5: I'd love to know what it is.
0: From a roster construction standpoint, I don't feel like there's a clear through line.
5: Think about this year versus last year, right? Yeah. Last year, the Thunder had so many guys that they drafted. They did not draft Shea, but basically everybody else, Hartenstein, okay, they did not, but their first team was the Thunder. That's not the case with the Knicks. Not even close. I don't know what the obvious, like, I don't know what the copycat move is based on what you're saying, CeCe, for other teams in the NBA. I think it, like, here's the one thing, mental and physical toughness.
3: I was going to say defensive versatility. Defensive versatility is probably the common theme. When you look at those teams, when you look at what Boston could do with Drew Holiday and Derek White, when you look at the Oklahoma City Thunder, when you look at the Denver Nuggets, when you look at the Golden State Warriors, like, defensive versatility to me would probably be the common through line. But in an era of positionless basketball, it can look a lot of different ways in terms of who your primary scoring options are, who your closers are. And so I think more so now than ever, defense has to be the constant. It has to be the catalyst. And then from an offensive standpoint, no matter what it looks like, you damn well better have a guy that's a certified bucket getter in the final 5 minutes of a game. Next.
6: Number one.
3: Quote, the only thing worse than having no rules is having rules that you can't and or won't enforce. End quote. That was Clemson head coach Dabo Swinney in an interview this weekend complaining about the state of college football. Can't believe I'm saying this, but I actually agree with Dabo. The only question is whether the players would be amenable to unionizing to engage in collective bargaining when they can currently capitalize on an ever-increasing open market year over year. Is there something that the NCAA can offer student-athletes to get them to accept a more structured environment and thereby more restrictions?
5: Yeah, here's what it is. Get the lower class and middle class of athletes, student-athletes, paid more. We all focus on the upper class of athletes, right? We're all focusing on, like, Brendan Sorsby, number one transfer, right? Well, there's like 100 other guys on the team.
3: Yep.
5: So if all of a sudden, if there's voting to unionize and roster spots 11 through 100 are making thousands of dollars more than they would have otherwise, but roster spots 1 through 10 are making less, isn't that how you sway it in your favor? I would assume. Just based on number of people then agreeing to this? Because what it was, I mean, Chris Canty, upon arrival at Virginia, let's say it's today's day and age, Chris Canty upon arrival at Virginia is not getting much.
3: No.
5: Right? So nothing. If Chris Canty, and that's, by the way, background, not a highly recruited player, not somebody that everyone wanted, made himself into an 11-year NFL player, but was not the guy that they wanted upon arrival. Right? So all of a sudden, if this guy that's thinking about another career past football upon arrival is guaranteed thousands of dollars because he's part of a union, of course he's signing up for it because his mom and dad are telling him, and great mom and dad, Chris, you need to think about life beyond sports. Oh, well then I actually now have money to fund my life beyond sports when I'm done. That's, I would think, how you get it done, no?
3: That's how you would get it done, right? You use the many to, you know, assuage the few. I guess that's probably the direction that you would have to go, but it has to take a degree of organization, and that's going to be the biggest challenge
5: your problem.
3: When it comes to the NCAA trying to broker a deal and create a more, I guess, structured or a less chaotic environment when it comes to player movement.
30: We are on Sportsmanlike here on ESPN Radio, ESPN2. 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That was Upon Further Review. Coming up, how in the world did they pull this off the way in which they did? We'll discuss next. 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
23: I'm Jeff Nally on the Cromwell Ag Radio Network. President Donald Trump announced a deal with Iran yesterday involving the reopening of the Strait of Hormuz. The deal with the Islamic Republic of Iran is now complete, the president wrote on Truth Social. Congratulations to all. I hereby fully authorize the toll-free opening of the Strait of Hormuz and simultaneously herewith authorize the immediate removal of the United States naval blockade. Ships of the world, start your engines, let the oil flow. The Pakistani Prime Minister said on X that both sides have declared the immediate and permanent termination of military operations on all fronts, including Lebanon. This strait has been effectively closed to ships from the U.S. for more than 100 days. While fuel and some fertilizer prices have eased a bit lately, they still remain elevated. Trump has told family farmers struggling to stay afloat that surging inflation would fall rapidly when the conflict ends and the strait reopens. The potential of a worsening economy if the war continued has made Republicans nervous about the high-stakes congressional and state elections that are coming in November. Through the weekend, the Department of Agriculture now confirming a total of 12 cases of New World screwworm been located in Texas and in New Mexico. I'm Jeff Nally.
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0: now. Strike him out. The Mets have won the World Series.
1: The waiting is over. The New York Rangers are the Stanley Cup champions.
2: Cano's got it. Over the first. And the Yankees have won the World Series. The 27th World Series championship in Yankees history.
1: And the New York Giants, given the last rites by many in December, are the Super Bowl champs in February.
3: 28 years in the making, the New York Liberty are WNBA champions.
4: At long last, for the first time in 53 years, the New York Knicks are the world champs.
5: Wow. Well done. Recent history, all-time history around New York sports that the 25-26 New York Knicks are adding to that history as NBA champions, the same way the 25-26 Carolina Hurricanes are adding to the list of titles with Duke and UNC, NC State in basketball as well. And of course, the Carolina Hurricanes back in 2006, where Rod Brind'Amour was a player on the team. And 20 years later, he, of course, is the coach of the team. And they win it all last night over Vegas. They win this series 4-2. Jordan Staal, he wins the contest. Smythe, he of course won a Stanley Cup 17 years ago at age 20 with the Pittsburgh Penguins. 17 years later at age 37, he wins it all. And just a remarkable weekend in sports. Oh yeah, by the way, the United States soccer team is awesome right now in the World Cup. Of course, we dominate 4-1 this weekend.
6: Hello.
5: So much going on. Yeah, we're legit. We're legit. At least for now. We're legit.
7: Well, I'm gonna take it.
5: What?
6: We're legit for now.
7: We're legit?
5: Well, yeah. I mean, the World Cup, the results for me are weird because I'm sitting there over the weekend and I'm watching Brazil play and they tie and I'm like, what? Isn't Brazil supposed to be awesome? And no, they're not as good as they used to be. That's weird. The Knicks, like all these, like life changes. Sports change.
7: Indiana winning a championship in football?
5: In football.
7: By the way, Indiana University up. OG Anunoby with the tip in, the moment of the series.
5: Good
7: Indiana
5: point.
7: Winning. Obviously, OG went to Indiana. They're the defending champs in football. Fernando Mendoza, Heisman Trophy winner, number one overall draft pick. The Hoosiers are up right now.
5: So if I take a list of things that the Knicks did right organizationally over the last however many years, right? I want you to give me the number one thing that they did the most right, so to speak. Hmm. Okay?
7: Okay. I like this.
5: So is it bringing in Leon Rose to run the team?
7: Okay.
5: Reminder, he was an agent. He brought his right-hand man, Worldwide West, who's one of the most connected people in all of sports, literally. No, let me rephrase. The most connected person in all of sports ever, he brought with him. Okay? Is it going out and getting Jalen Brunson, which Leon Rose is the one who did? Why? Because of his longtime relationship with his dad, Rick Brunson. That was his first client, I believe, as an agent. Okay? Is it bringing in Tibbs? Is it firing Tibbs? Is it bleep them picks with the Mikal Bridges trade? Is it going out there and trading Emmanuel Quickley and RJ Barrett for OG Anunoby? Is it trading Julius Randle and Dante DiVincenzo, who is part of the Nova Knicks, for Karl-Anthony Towns? Is it bringing in Mike Brown? Is it our guy CJ McCollum destroying them in the first round and kind of giving them a wake-up call? The most right that the Knicks were with this unbelievable championship run was what?
6: Oh, that's easy for me. It's prioritizing culture and chemistry over talent. Talent is great, but when you have the right chemistry, when you have the right culture, you can contend for championships. This ain't fantasy sports. We're not in the business of just being able to collect talent. It's about being able to assemble it into a team. It's about being able to get the sum to be greater than the individual parts. And that was the thing that Leon Rose, Worldwide West, and the Knicks front office never lost sight of, right? They learned their lesson from the Kristaps Porzingis years, where they bent over backwards to give Porzingis essentially everything he wanted. And then when it didn't work out, they ended up offloading him in hopes that they could create cap space in order to attract stars in 2019 free agency summer. None of that worked. And so the Knicks decided they were going to take a more organic approach, which, oddly enough, none of the guys that are in their starting five are drafted players, but they decided that they were going to build

0: with players that were nondescript or cast off from other places.
1: And who do you attribute that to then, CeCe? If you're going to say it's prioritizing culture and not getting the sexy star out there, but the culture of the team, who gets what individual gets the most credit for that?
0: It has to be Leon Rose.
2: Has to.
1: Is that where you were going to go?
0: Who else,
1: also?
0: Who else would it be? That wasn't James Dolan's MO.
1: I'm not trying to give Dolan the credit. He's the one who hired Leon Rose, to be fair.
0: Yeah, congratulations. He realized that he didn't know what the hell he was doing. He tried to give it to Phil Jackson, who didn't care about the job. He was literally asleep while he was at player workouts. And then he decided, you know what? I'm going to go with somebody that doesn't have a traditional path to this role of being the GM and the basketball czar of a franchise. He hired an agent. And Leon Rose, somebody that with CAA knew the landscape of the NBA. He knew a lot of the individuals, not just from a talent standpoint, but from a mental makeup standpoint, from a character standpoint. And he allowed Leon Rose to build this team how he saw fit. He empowered Leon Rose to bring his vision to fruition. And that's why you saw the Knicks take the approach that they did. They found Jalen Brunson. They identified a market inefficiency, somebody that people didn't realize how good he was, but they knew. And then they decided that they were going to orient the team, build the team around this special player. Not because Jalen Brunson has this incredible athleticism, but because he has the right mental makeup, he has the right work ethic, he has the right character. This is somebody that left money on the table so that other guys on his team could eat. Guess what? When the best player does that, it's hard as hell not to listen to that guy when he has something to say. It's hard as hell for the organization not to do everything within their power to empower that guy and to put him in this position. Ev, I didn't realize this until this morning. The Knicks are not a second apron team. Now, they will be into the future, but not now. So this
1: which
0: is
1: means they have a maneuverability for anybody who wonders what that means.
0: They have flexibility under the cap to do other things to continue to fortify this roster. I guess my whole point is this. The New York Knicks are unconventional in the way that they built it. They signed a free agent in Jalen Brunson that ends up being monumental. And then they go out and they trade for all of the other pieces that they needed to flank him with. And now they're NBA champions.
2: Yeah, if we're going to admire the building, we need to give props to the architect. It's Leon Rose. He's the through line through all of this. You don't have the makeup of this team and the manner in which we see it without Leon Rose. You don't have Mike Brown as the coach without Leon Rose. All these things don't happen without him. And you can give credit to James Dolan for hiring him, but you can give credit to James Dolan for most importantly getting out of the way.
0: Yes.
2: Because the way he was doing things before, it was not working. It was dysfunctional. And he hired smart people to make smart decisions, and he stayed out of the way. Now, there are some moments where he tried to step in it, but to his credit, ultimately, more often than not, he stood back and he allowed them to do their thing. And they built the right building from top to bottom.
1: It's probably a lot easier to ask for the one voice policy when you don't work there versus when you do. So my guess, total guess, is that Leon Rose, when offered that position, said, I will do this under this condition. And if this is broken, then this happens, right? You can't do it once you're there. Like, hey, you're talking a lot. Can you stop talking? Like, no, it's I will take this job with these parameters. And Leon Rose, my guess, CeCe, you have to help me with this because you played and you know the salary of agents. My guess is that is a man that was making not thousands of dollars, millions of dollars as an agent. In other words, he could say no. He could just sit there and say, okay, it's fine. You don't want me under these parameters. I will continue doing what I'm doing, counting my millions, working my butt off for my players, but I don't need to take that job. And I would guess, a complete guess, that basically Leon Rose and World Wide West had this culture set up in their brains before they got there and made, maybe in contract, Dolan sign off on it. And that, to me, is another aspect of the brilliance of Leon Rose. Because him not speaking, and we've talked about this and we will continue to say it, The guy who put this thing together, the guy that both CeCe and Small said deserves the most credit for all of this, because there is no Brunson family, Nova, Knicks, this culture, without that guy, he decided, if I don't say anything, neither can anyone else, except for the head coach. That was pretty impressive, to say the least. Coming up, Patty the Caddy, after Smalls, has this from Sherwin-Williams.
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15: I'm over it. With Pat the producer.
16: I learned on Friday Michelle is the Herb Brooks of my personal life. She just bullies me into going out on the weekends.
2: Yeah, I do. Put your butt up, get dressed, put a smile
16: on. Nuno keeps saying that he thinks it's sad that Bill Belichick is coaching at UNC. And Nuno, I would like to know why, and I would like to preface this ahead of time by saying that whatever your reason is dumb.
17: That's... Maybe I'm just a hater. Maybe Pat
1: I don't think there's a maybe on that.
18: Ugh. I'm over it. I'm sick and tired and over it.
16: Get a life.
1: Yes, each and every day at this time, our producer, Patty the Caddy, Pat Costello, gives us items in and around sports, entertainment, his life that he is over. I'm sure he has a rundown of what he's doing today. I don't care. I'm throwing it out the window. Get right to it, Pat.
2: Let's go.
16: There was a huge development over the weekend. If anybody missed it on Friday, we made a campaign to professional golfer Michael Kim for me to be his caddy for the Wednesday Pro-Am at the Travelers, and I'm doing it.
2: Yes.
1: Michael Kim, give the Michael Kim part of it, Pat, because this is the best part.
16: Which, the him...
1: That he reached out to you to do this!
16: Yes, so we put out a tweet with a video, or I put out a tweet with a video of Evan basically campaigning for it. We'll get to that part in a second. And he tweets back, Evan's closing argument did it for me. Let's do it, Pat. See you Wednesday morning. Yes. We're locked in. I will be caddying for Michael Kim the Wednesday of the Travelers, Wednesday, June 24th, I believe it is.
1: It's not this week?
16: No, it's next week. This week is a U.S. Open.
1: Yeah, I didn't think about that. I just thought about the fact that it was right now. In my head, I was like, I'll see you Wednesday. No. To me, that was this Wednesday in my head.
16: Next Wednesday is the Travelers.
2: This is so major. Congratulations, Patty the Caddy. Shout out to Michael Kim for being so awesome to allow you to do this. But you've got a little bit of a window here to prepare, Pat. Yeah, this is nervous? A very serious opportunity that you've been gifted. How are you going to prepare to be Michael Kim's caddy?
16: I'm going to have to go out and play golf this week and just walk 18 carrying my clubs.
2: Yes.
0: Nice.
16: So I'm going to have to do that. If you're going to twist my arm to go play golf, I guess I'll have to do that. I've never been more nervous, but also more excited for anything in sports. Basically, since the Phillies were in the World Series, it's been quite a while since I've been this excited.
1: Just so we understand this, you're caddying for a PGA Tour player on a PGA Tour event.
16: Correct. Well, the Pro-Am, but
1: the course where the tournament is being played for the Pro-Am, standing there with Michael Kim, a professional golfer, for 18 holes. Where in theory, you are not only caddying, you are pointing out, coaching, whatever. Don't you have to study the course a little bit before you arrive?
16: I mean, I've been to the course and I've played the course.
1: That's okay. CeCe's played football. What do you think? He doesn't watch tape before he's playing a team?
16: What do I need to watch more?
1: You need to take... Wait a minute. You need to go and play the course and take some notes?
16: You can't just go play the course.
1: Why not? You're Patty the Caddy.
2: Yeah, but you need to be studying the course and the little intricacies of the course. Because maybe Michael Kim will turn to you and say, Pat, what are we thinking?
1: Yeah.
2: You know, 7-iron here? I don't know if
19: he's going to do that.
16: Like, yeah, it's the Pro-Am. I'm pretty sure that he's not that worried about that.
2: You don't know. He could be like, I'm getting good vibes from Patty the Caddy.
1: That's right.
2: He can be my golf consigliere. What do I do in this moment? You make a very shrewd suggestion. Boom, you're his permanent caddy.
1: Yeah. What if he wins the Travelers? Isn't he going to say, well, what changed this week? What was different?
16: Here was something that was pointed out to me. What if he wins the Travelers? That would be awesome. Here's what would be even cooler. What if he wins the U.S. Open this week?
0: Oh, wow.
2: You're
0: and then everybody's following him next week.
16: How crazy would that be?
0: That would be insane.
16: I've never rooted for anyone more in my life than I'm rooting for Michael Kim to win the U.S. Open this week.
2: All of us are, too. We're Team Kim. Let's go.
16: So, Evan, obviously, you get a ton of credit for this, especially based off of his tweet. But Nuno pointed this out. Michelle, what happened?
2: What happened?
16: I thought you were the number one wing person on the show.
0: Wow.
16: I mean, you claim to be the number one wing woman in America.
1: Leave it to Nuno to take a positive and to make it into a negative. We got to do that.
0: I mean, it is impressive. I mean, Evan, who claims to only start arguments and never end arguments, gave a closing argument for Pat Costello to Michael Kim, and now we have Patty the Caddy next week. And very interesting twist from Evan Cohen.
19: And Evan's argument was basically like, Pat isn't all that. He's just a normal,
16: Pat's a loser.
19: Weird guy.
2: He's a regular
19: dude. He has no money and no friends.
1: I never said no money.
16: Well,
2: maybe he did a little.
1: Well, don't you think that Michael Kim would listen?
16: Why was that the only one you disputed there?
1: What? Because you don't talk. Well, anyway, don't you think that Michael Kim, upon arrival, would see this and hear this and think, I'm not going to take a guy who's on ESPN2, ESPNU, all these great ESPN radio stations like 99.9 The Fan in Raleigh celebrating their championship today. I'm not going to take that person. I'm going to take a regular everyday guy. And I think the point is Pat is a regular everyday guy who happens to be on radio and television every single day for his profession. But after 10 a.m. Eastern, he's a regular guy.
2: Right.
1: So that was my argument.
19: Hey, it worked. So
1: well,
19: thank you,
1: Evan. True. You're welcome.
2: Now I'll work on finding you a girlfriend.
1: Hold on. Wait a second. Thanks. Good one. Pat, if we said to you right now, you have to give up caddying for Michael Kim.
2: No, this is a very easy answer.
1: But you'd have a girlfriend.
19: No way. No way. This is a once in a lifetime opportunity.
0: He could get a girlfriend because he's caddying for Michael Kim.
20: Exactly.
19: Can I just say,
1: girlfriend could be a forever person.
2: I know Pat's answer. He's going to say golf before girls.
19: Yeah, this is a once in a lifetime chance.
20: Sorry, girl.
19: I'll probably never get this opportunity.
2: Sorry, imaginary girl.
19: Can I just say, though, I'm going to put my mom on blast because I called my parents to be like, hey, guys, I'm doing this on the Wednesday of the Travelers. And the first thing my mom says is, well, this is one of those stories where all of a sudden you meet a girl and then you have a girlfriend. I was like, can we just focus on me caddying for 1 minute before we're trying to set me up with somebody?
1: You know, I think we're just confirming over and over again why Michael Kim made the right move. Honestly.
2: Yeah, but I need you to not be looking at girls while you're out there. Lock into the task at hand. Be the best caddy you can be.
19: I'm going to be locked in. Don't worry.
2: Okay, good.
1: On what?
19: Caddying.
1: Oh.
2: I will say, what an icebreaker conversation with a girl. Yeah, well, no big deal.
1: I'm a caddy. I'm Patty the caddy.
2: Michael Kim.
1: Pat, just out of curiosity, not that I'm thinking like this, but Cece's going to love I am. Are you allowed to wear like sponsored gear on the court? Like, can we get you sponsored or is that like totally illegal for this event?
19: You're asking the wrong guy on that.
0: There you go, Evan Cohen. Now you're thinking Evan Cohen.
1: Like all of a sudden he looks like a NASCAR.
0: There you go, Evan Cohen.
1: I'm just saying.
2: I want a little unsportsmanlike branding on his outfit though.
1: Yeah, well he should have an unsportsmanlike polo.
19: I don't think those even exist.
1: We can make one by next Wednesday, Pat.
0: Pretty sure we can get one done.
19: I mean, have an ESPN radio one.
0: No,
2: we need you to rep our
1: ESPN
2: show.
1: ESPN radio on one and then unsportsmanlike on the other. We can get we can get that done, right?
21: Oh, yeah, not going to happen.
20: Pat, are you going to dress like the Happy Gilmore caddy?
19: No. I'm just going to dress like a normal person.
1: This is unbelievable. Are we going to get Michael Kim on to discuss this, I hope?
19: I hope so.
1: After he wins the tournament this weekend?
19: After he wins the U.S. Open.
1: Yeah. Patty the caddy is official.
2: Unbelievable.
1: He is caddying for professional golfer Michael Kim. But still no girlfriend. 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
2: Reporting for Cromwell Media News, I'm Rob Nichols. Kentucky Wesleyan College President Dr. James Cousins will step down at the end of July, ending 5 years of leadership in Owensboro. The Board of Trustees is expected to meet in the coming days to name an interim president and outline the search for a college's 37th president. Board Chair Keith Sharber says Kentucky Wesleyan is positioned to move forward with confidence. The transition comes as the college advances new graduate programs, adds athletic teams, and prepares a redesigned undergraduate experience for fall of next year. Kentucky Senator Mitch McConnell's back in the hospital. A statement from McConnell's office says he was admitted on Sunday and is receiving excellent care. The reason for his hospitalization and his current condition is still unknown. McConnell was also hospitalized earlier this year after experiencing flu-like symptoms. A policy change means Kentucky residents are no longer going to be permitted to purchase medical marijuana from out of state. Governor Andy Beshear shared an update last week saying he will stop issuing pardons for people who are getting cannabis from outside the Commonwealth on July 1st. The policy was put in place before medical marijuana was legalized. It is no longer needed because products can now be purchased in Kentucky by residents who qualify. Find news, sports, weather, and community events at OwensboroRadio.com. 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
6: Sunny to mostly sunny skies, comfortable humidity, highs generally in the upper 70s across Western Kentucky. Clear, cool tonight, lows will dip into the mid-50s. Sunny to mostly sunny on Tuesday, a few scattered late afternoon thunderstorms, highs will be at 81. A few scattered storms Tuesday night, lows will dip to 62. Wednesday, partly to mostly sunny, breezy and warmer, highs at 88. I'm 14, First Alert, meteorologist Byron Douglas.
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10: And the Carolina Hurricanes are the best team in the NHL. They won the 2026 Stanley Cup.
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10: 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Jackson Blake in the slot.
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10: 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Gets his eight scores! Gets Carolina on the board. He got loose.
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15: 99.9 The Fan in Raleigh, North Carolina. The Carolina Hurricanes win the Stanley Cup Finals last night with a 3-0 shutout victory over Vegas. Their second Stanley Cup Final, the first coming in 2006 when their head coach, Rod Brind'Amour, was a player on the team. He becomes the eighth person in NHL history to win a Stanley Cup both as a player and as a coach for the same team. Jordan Staal wins the Conn Smythe Award at 37 years old, the oldest Conn Smythe Award winner ever in the history of the NHL, 17 years in between his Stanley Cup championships, as he won when he was 20 years old with the Pittsburgh Penguins, 12 points, 18 games, six goals, in the Cup Final over the first five games. Smalls, this team was awesome all postseason long, 8-1 on the road. They were tremendous.
0: tremendous, worthy champions, and so many great storylines coming out of the Carolina Hurricanes. But how about Brandon Bussey? When you come in game three late, you turn around the series, you get your first playoff start ever in the Stanley Cup final after you come in game three. You have your first career playoff shutout, stop 22 shots, and a lot of what happened between the pipes because of you is the reason why your team is hoisting the cup for the second time in franchise history. There's always these little stories that involve preparation and luck meeting one another when it comes to champions. Brandon Bussey, the emblem of that for the Hurricanes.
7: Yeah, defense wins championships. Preventing the other team from scoring is actually a good thing. Novel concept. I know in today's sports, we always focus on offense, but it's defense that ends up catapulting you in the championship rounds. First three games of the Stanley Cup Finals, the Vegas Knights scored 13 goals. Final three games, they scored a grand total of five, including being shut out in game six. Special teams was 0-for in terms of the power play for Vegas last night. And that has been a theme. Their specials haven't been as good as Carolina's has been in the Stanley Cup Finals. And, of course, experience, Jordan Staal, what he's been able to do, being able to not only be the goal scorer, but the steady presence for the Carolina Hurricanes as they went on this run. So all credit to them. They played with a grit, a toughness that is uncommon, and that's why they're holding up the Stanley Cup trophy.
14: Which gap is more impressive, if you think about it? Is it the gap between when they won their first one with Brendan Moore as a player and then when they won their second one with him as the coach, or Staal winning one at 20, still being around at 37 and win the Conn Smythe? Like, which?
0: Staal. Because you are the captain and you are scoring in basically every single game to propel your team to win at this stage in your career. So many guys don't even get a crack at winning a Stanley Cup. And for him to be able to put together a career with this type of longevity, where at this stage in his career, he's still a catalyst to his team winning after he did it at age 20, is incredibly impressive.
7: Yeah, I mean, there are not a lot of professional athletes to win one in the beginning and win one in the end, mm-hmm. and not a whole lot in between. Right? Like Tim Duncan won in the beginning and he won in the end, but he also won in the middle. Right. You know what I mean? Like, there aren't a whole lot of athletes that you can point to and say, yeah, their championship careers, you know, you don't really see a whole lot of that where you have success early and you have it late and you don't have it in the middle of your career. So fascinating to talk about Jordan Staal's career trajectory, his career arc, so to speak. But I think that all of the ebbs and flows, experience the highest of highs, and then, of course, the lowest of lows, the valleys without a lot of success, some lean years. I think that helps you when it comes to being able to provide the experience and then set the tone in terms of the level of urgency that's required to finish the mission.
14: Well, they lost not one, not two, but three games overall in the postseason. Three. The same amount of games lost by the NBA champion, New York Knicks, who closed the deal on Saturday night, just like the Hurricanes did on Sunday night. Both, of course, were seen on ABC. You heard the NBA Finals on ESPN Radio, presented by Gusto, as the Knicks win their first title in 53 years. 1973, the last time they did it, they beat the Spurs in Game 5, 94-90, win the series 4-1, giving the Knicks a title, the eighth different title winner over the last 8 years, New York, Oklahoma City, Boston, Denver, Golden State, Milwaukee, the Lakers, and Toronto. Jalen Brunson, finals MVP, 45 points in 41 minutes. They gave him a huge deal when Dallas and others would not. He took less when others would not. He got his guys around him with Hart and Bridges when they gave up a lot to get Bridges. They make a gutsy move by trading two of their own draft picks, including a top five pick in the draft in R.J. Barrett, along with Emmanuel Quickley, to the Toronto Raptors to go out there and get OG Anunoby, one of the best, I hate saying this, but two-way players in the league. because everyone should, in theory, be a two-way player, as Karl Anthony Towns showed you that he can be a two-way player, a guy they got by way of trade for Julius Randle and Dante DiVincenzo. They fire a coach in Tom Thibodeau who got them from bad to really good. They bring in a coach, Mike Brown, who was not their intended choice, at least initially, to get them great. They pass on going out there and getting Giannis this offseason, as CC has pointed out, to keep this team. They double and triple down on this team, and it worked out, and they deserve to be champs. They're as likable of a group of young men as you're going to see anywhere. They play their butts off, and they're willing to do whatever it takes for each other. They are deserving of a championship. They earned it. The city came alive. It was unified. They were unbelievable during this run, Smalls.
0: They were unbelievable, but as you're going through that, I just can't even imagine how you sleep at night if you're the Spurs. I'm not taking anything away from the Knicks because they earned this. They were the better team. CC, you always say it's not the greatest collection of talent. It's the better team that wins. And the Knicks were the better team. They have a connectivity to them that is very rare. It's very special. But when you have played together this core in college and you've won at the highest level in college and you're actually best friends, that presents itself on the floor. But the Spurs led for 75.4% of this series. 75.4%. And that is certainly illuminating the Knicks and the way that they were able to overcome any obstacle that was thrown their way. It doesn't matter that the Spurs led by double digits in every single game that the Knicks won. They found a way. And that is certainly a characteristic of this team. But my gosh, if you're Wemby, if you're the Spurs, this one's going to haunt you for a long time because you had them and you couldn't close the job.
7: No, but you didn't have them, no. Right? You didn't. Like, I hear what you're saying with the Spurs, and they spent so much time leading in this series. And to your point, like, the Knicks spent more time trailing by double digits than actually time spent leading in this series. But the Knicks were great when it mattered the most. And that's what it all comes down to in the postseason. The competitive greatness, being at your best when your best is required. And the Knicks played really good basketball down the stretches of these games, and they forced the Spurs to play uncharacteristic basketball. So, yeah, I get that the Spurs took commanding leads in every single game in this series, but the Spurs only ended up with one win. This series was decided in five games. That is a gentleman's sweep. I guess a lot of people will point to these games and say, yeah, they were all coin flip games. When you have Jalen Brunson, when you have Karl Anthony Towns playing the way he did, when you have OG Anunoby doing the things that he did, they're not coin flip games. This is just what the Knicks do. They play closely contested games, and they find ways to win in the end, regardless of who the opponent is. And they've methodically done that throughout the course of this postseason. And that might be their superpower. This team cracks the code. They figure it out better than any other team in the league. They have the versatility on their roster to help them do it. But they have the mental acuity, they have the basketball IQ to be able to go out there and execute. It's kind of like watching Floyd Mayweather box. You just know it's a matter of time before he figures out the opponent, and then he breaks him down, and he wins on points. It's like Muhammad Ali back in the day, like with the strategies and the rope-a-dopes and all of those things. They figure out a way in real time to assess the opponent and to exploit their deficiencies while accentuating their own strengths. That is this New York Knicks team. And it is amazing to watch. We use the term beautiful basketball. That's exactly what it was, the entirety of the playoffs. And I just hope that basketball fans, along with Knicks fans, appreciate what they just saw.
0: No, it was wonderful to witness. And you can have the basketball IQ and crack the code. That doesn't mean that you have the poise and the mental fortitude to execute it. And they did. And that's where I think this is really going to haunt the Spurs, because in three of the four games that the Knicks won down the stretch, you had more than a 90% chance to win the game. But your immaturity and lack of experience is a reason why you weren't able to close it down. And that's holistically through the organization. That's the players. That's the coach. They did not have the mental fortitude to get the job done that the Knicks had. And Jalen Brunson is one of the greatest closers we've ever seen. He has it. He has that muscle. He's actually perfected that muscle. This is a guy that when the stage is the biggest and the lights are the brightest, whatever deficit he finds himself in, he does not panic. He doesn't lose belief in himself or his team. And he was able to show that time and time again. He got better as the series went on. We saw it in game four. It was a crescendo, and he put the cherry on top in the final quarter of game four. He was amazing. But I don't know how, if you're the Spurs, you don't feel like you gave this one to them. You're going to, of course, want to tip your cap and give them credit, but you feel like you let one go if you're San Antonio.
7: But here's the thing, though, Smalls, and I hear where you're coming from. Experience does matter, and I spoke about that earlier in the show, but it's not just experience. The Knicks did this to the Cavs, too. The Knicks did this to the Hawks, too. They did this to the Sixers as well. They did this to everybody they faced in the postseason. So it's not just the fact that there's this big disparity when it comes to experience. The Knicks forced teams to play uncharacteristic basketball late in games. That they are imposing their will on everybody that they face. That's why every single game, except for Saturday night in a closeout opportunity, was a 30-point-plus blowout. This is what the Knicks do to people. So I get the San Antonio Spurs and immaturity. I get their inexperience. But just to focus solely on that in terms of the Spurs giving one away, it takes credit away from what the New York Knicks do to their opponents. And I don't want to do that today.
14: Very simply, the Knicks are so good they don't need four quarters to win. That's it. I don't care that the Spurs getting out to a double-digit lead every first quarter did not matter. The Knicks needed three quarters. By the way, against the Spurs, they needed the second, third, and fourth quarter. Against the other teams they played, the Cavs, prior to that, they needed the first, second, and third quarter because they were up so much. They did not need four quarters to win. They were so good, three quarters did it for them. Against the worst teams, first, second, and third quarter, rest the fourth. Against a better team like San Antonio, do what you got to do in the first. We don't care. We'll take care of you in the second, third, and fourth. That's how good this team was. You could spin it any which way you'd like, anyone out there. They did not need four quarters to win. They were so good, three was sufficient. 888-SAY-ESPN, 888-729-3776, your telephone number to join the show. All right, there's a little bit of a debate here. The Knicks were so good, or the Spurs fell apart here? In this, we will talk to you guys as well as continue to dive into what exactly happened with Wemby and the Spurs. Because any way you cut it, they gave the Knicks only three quarters needed to win those games. We'll get into that coming up. We're on Sportsmanlike, presented by Progressive Insurance.
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27: 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New York Knicks in five. It is June 3rd. This thing will be over by June 13th. Saturday night, June 13th, in San Antonio, Jalen Brunson and the Knicks get it done. And we're talking about a parade in New York City. Ain't nobody going to school. Ain't nobody going to work. This is the title that everybody that has any ties to New York sports has been waiting on for 50 years. It's going to happen in these NBA finals.
28: At long last, for the first time in 53 years, the New York Knicks are the world champs.
15: CC got it right. Knicks in five. 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Smalls, your statement again about San Antonio that has everybody arguing here is what?
0: That if I am a member of the Spurs, I can't sleep. I can't forget this. This will haunt me for the rest of my natural born life to think that I had a double digit lead in every single game that the Knicks won will haunt me. To think that in three of the four games that the Knicks won, I had over a 90% win probability, that will haunt me. To think that I didn't stop them coming back or make the in-game adjustments required in order to close it out will haunt me. I am in no way taking away from what the Knicks did. They were unbelievable in these playoffs, and they were unbelievable in the finals. But on the flip side of that, if you're the Spurs, while giving them credit, this one's going to bother you for a really long time.
7: Smalls, it's the finals. Losing it is going to haunt you regardless. How you lose it doesn't matter. It's still going to hurt. It will still be one of the greatest sports hurt that any athlete ever experiences. I thank God that I never got to a Super Bowl and lost. Because I'll never know what that feeling is like. Like, I've been one time, and I won one time. I lament the playoff losses that I had. Losing in 2007 to a New York Giants team that the Dallas Cowboys beat twice in the regular season. Losing in 2014 in Foxborough with this whole cockamamie tackle eligible ineligible scheme that Bill Belichick developed that later became outlawed haunts me. I couldn't imagine getting to a Super Bowl, an NBA Finals, a World Series, a Stanley Cup Finals, and losing and watching the confetti fall on the opposing team. Doesn't matter really how I lost. The fact that you lost will be with you for the rest of your life.
0: Absolutely.
7: So I hear what you're saying in terms of what the series looked like, the complexion of it all. But losing the series, whether it happened in five games, whether it happened in seven games, whether you had a double-digit lead or you got smoked in all the games, it's still going to haunt Victor Wembanyama and the San Antonio Spurs.
0: You're absolutely right. Losing at the highest level is always going to haunt you.
7: Yes.
0: However, if it was BTA, if they just absolutely blew them out, you're like, okay, we got to get back in the lab and we got to get back to work. Clearly, we are not up to that standard. I think it haunts you in a different way to think we had them. We had their number, and then because of us allowing them to get back in or them overpowering us, we lost. I don't know. I just think that there's a different wrinkle to this when you were in command for such a large portion of the series. They led for 75.4% of the series. But I don't know how that doesn't sting in a different way.
7: And that's, I'm glad you phrased it the way that you did. You said you were in command. Were you in command if every single game played out the same way no matter what you did? No matter what you tried, no matter the different lineups, no matter the different defensive schemes, no matter the different rotations, no matter when your coach took timeouts, if every single game played out the same way, were you really in command? And I guess that's the point. The New York Knicks played with so much force, especially in the second half and in the consequential moments when the games was decided. I don't ever remember watching it and saying, you know what? It's a fourth quarter game and the Spurs feel like they're in command. It never felt like that in watching this series, even though they spent so much time leading.
1: Tony in Jersey joins us here on Unsportsmanlike, presented by Progressive Insurance. Morning, Tony. There's English.
6: Good morning, crew. New York definitely won that. I think that this has been years of build-up from the initial knockout of the Heat, from years of Indiana beating us in the playoffs. This has been an experienced team that had their backs against the wall and handled it with poise compared to a very young, very talented Spurs team who will most likely dominate the West for years to come. Thank you for letting us have this. Thank you, Brunson, for working as hard, putting the team on his back. This is talent as well as experience with this group that allowed for us to stay composed. This is what young teams do as the Spurs, is make goofball plays and give up balls when they're not supposed to. Terrible turnovers, terrible clock management. That's what young teams do. But they're averaging about 20, 25 years of age. That team will dominate the West for years to come. But this team of New York, not only resilient.
1: I think we lost them there. I'm not ready to say that San Antonio is going to dominate for years to come. I am ready to say that San Antonio would be in the mix, obviously, in the mix on this for years to come. But Oklahoma City, fully healthy, I think is better than San Antonio as constituted right now. Do I think San Antonio is going away? Of course not. But there is massive improvement that needs to be made in San Antonio.
7: What's the biggest improvement they need to make?
1: Coaching decisions right now? Greg Popovich in his prime, does he win the title with that team?
7: Probably.
1: So, I guarantee Pop doesn't blow four double-digit leads.
7: Guarantee that.
1: No
7: chance. He might blow a couple of this Knicks team, but I don't think he blows all of them.
1: And I'm not – my point in asking that question is, do I think they beat the Knicks? You have to say probably not. I've seen Pop lose the finals, right? Do I think that a better head coach gets more out of that team this year? Yes. Do I think that Mitch Johnson gets more out of that team next year? Yes, I do. I think his inexperience in those moments, and dare I say rigidity in those moments,
7: yes,
1: is where it kind of,
7: yes,
1: like, he didn't do anything, yes, different.
7: Yes. Staying with De'Aaron Fox as often as he did.
1: And Cornette.
7: Especially in the fourth quarter, the Cornette minutes were brutal. To those two decisions, It was stubbornness to a degree. And I guess you have to have a little bit of arrogance, a little bit of ego when it comes to taking a team as young as the Spurs are to the finals. But man, did that come back to bite them in this series against the Knicks, because they took advantage of every Spurs miscue, from the timeout usage to rotations to lineups, defensive formations, you name it. The Knicks took advantage of all of the miscues from Mitch Johnson. So there's a lot of growing to do, and it's not just the players within the Spurs organization.
1: Coming up, some may argue the Knicks had the biggest win over the weekend. Others may argue that Carolina had the biggest win over the weekend, winning the Stanley Cup. Others may argue the United States of America in the World Cup was the biggest win all weekend. We'll dive into that next. We're on Sportsmanlike, presented by Progressive Insurance.
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15: 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Along with Michelle Smallman, Chris Canty, Evan Cohen with you. And joining us now, Shaka Hislop is an ESPN soccer analyst. He's tremendous on the air. ESPN FC World Cup preview show, 9 to 10 a.m. Eastern on ESPN2 for a full slate of 4 games today. And he joins us now. All right, let's start with the United States. How did we get so good?
21: I wish I could answer that question if you have one. there was nothing to suggest in the year coming into this World Cup under Pochettino's reign that the U.S. were capable of this performance. And while it's easy to say Paraguay are traditionally a very defensive unit, very competitive in CONMEBOL, nobody saw this result coming, but more importantly, nobody saw as good, as complete a performance from the U.S. men's national team that they were able to put together in 90 minutes. I said that

0: or late on, right? The game was won at 3-1, deep into injury time. The US put together a 20-pass move that Gio Reyna finished with the outside of his right foot, far corner, keeper flailing at thin air, which just kind of highlighted how good the performance was and how critical a role Gio Reyna can play if he can just find that fitness, that consistency.
1: Shaka, is this level of play sustainable for the United States? Should we, as Americans, be recalibrating our expectations of this team based on what we saw in that first game?
0: That's a really good question, because the U.S. has all of a sudden set a very high bar for itself. And as I say, a higher bar than I think they'd set at any point. Their next game is against Australia, who surprised Turkey in their opening game. I thought Turkey was the other group favorite to compete with the U.S., and they would face off in the last game of the group with a lot to play for. And all of a sudden, that shifted to match day two. Australia, similarly defensive, as we discussed with Paraguay, but they have a far greater threat on the counterattack, which you saw. Soaked up a lot of pressure against Turkey, but were able to translate that defensive structure, that defensive discipline, into meaningful chances up at the other end. And now all of a sudden, the U.S. have a very tough game against Australia to come. Now that will determine the outcome of this group. That will determine whether the U.S. can maintain this standard, this level we saw against Paraguay.
2: We're talking with Shaka Hislop, ESPN soccer analyst, of course, former player. He'll be on the ESPN FC World Cup preview show 9 to 10 a.m. Eastern today on ESPN2. Looking ahead, of course, to the games and our World Cup preview brought to us by Gusto. All right, here's what happens, as you know. People like me, who are not diehards all year round every year, come to the table with the World Cup because of the fact that it is the biggest sporting event in the world with the biggest sport in the world. Mm-hmm. We see a 4-1 win, and we say, wait, can we do this whole thing? Michelle asked about how good we can be. Like, win it all good? Can we go there? Is that absurd to go there?
0: I can't see the U.S. winning it.
2: Okay.
0: Before a ball was kicked, I said I could see the U.S. getting to a quarterfinal. That would be a good tournament for them. Anything further, it would be a little bit of a surprise. But now, all of a sudden, they put together this performance and has everybody, including myself, recalibrating. Now, there are four seeded teams in this tournament: England, Argentina, Spain, France. For me, they're the favorites to get to the semi-final because of FIFA using the seeding system for the first time ever. The odds are in their favor. So for anybody to kind of play their way into that top four, they're going to have to surprise quite a few. Again, the U.S. is already surprised in that first game. Maybe they can continue to build on it. Right now, I think quarterfinal is fair. But I will also say this, like in any sport, you take wins, big wins or not, similarly to losses, on as even a keel as you possibly can, especially this early in the tournament. It's not what you've done against Paraguay, it's now how you respond in that next game against Australia, in what's to come against Turkey, and kind of maintain that level head about you as you go forward.
3: Shaka, one of the more eye-popping results of this weekend was a big win. Germany's beating Curacao 7-1. I'm curious, is Germany that good, or is it a product of playing against a small nation like Curacao?
0: Small nation. Curacao were the smallest nation to have ever qualified for a World Cup. This is their debut tournament. And then all of a sudden you have the first game against Germany. Germany with a lot to prove themselves. They got knocked out in the group stage last two World Cups after winning it in 2014. And a lot of expectation, a lot of eyes on Nagelsmann's team. Start against Curacao. You go 1-0 up. Curacao actually equalized, which was a headline moment for Curacao. But then the Germans, as everybody expected, kind of ran away with it. Again, as big a result as it is, I do not read too much into it. It's against Curacao, a very small nation in themselves. It's what you do from here that determines how far Germany can go.
1: Shaka, we have a great slate coming up today. Four games on deck. Which one are you most looking forward to?
0: Well, I'm looking forward to Spain starting their tournament, coming in as one of the tournament favorites alongside France. Lamine Yamal, who'd been injured, arguably the best player in the world today, is back fit, back training with the squad. We have to see what he can do. And again, a good start to tournaments is key.

0: It's not paramount. Argentina lost their opening game against Saudi Arabia 4 years ago. Spain lost their opening game in the 2010 World Cup. Both went on to win those respective tournaments. But a lot of eyes on Spain, a lot of eyes on Lamine Yamal. Get off to a good start, set this World Cup alight. They're teamed in the same half with France. And for me, those are the best two teams in the World Cup. They have to prove it on the park.
1: Shaka, how have we done as a host country so far? I know it's nothing in terms of 3 days, whatever, 4 days. But how do you feel like the American host country has done, the fans have reacted, etc.?
0: I think everybody is warming to this tournament. Now, I'll quote Craig Burley, who's on our coverage on ESPN FC, and he said, what gets a US fan base going is not talk, it's not hype, it's performance and results. Hmm. The US got that in their opening game, and I think you've seen the country respond. There's a real expectation now. As fans, you're allowed to have that kind of unrealistic expectation. But there's an expectation now about this US team. There's a recognizing of how good they are, and the fan base are warming to that.
2: Well, speaking of warming, Shaka, there's been a lot of talk about the weather and the environments that the players are competing in. And of course, FIFA has baked in the water breaks into these games. And I'm curious to know from your perspective, have they helped or hurt the flow of these World Cup games?
0: I think they've helped. Now, this is a hot topic for debate. You know, traditionalists don't like this water break. They feel it breaks up the game into effectively four quarters. I disagree strongly. I know this weather. I played in Major League Soccer. I understand exactly how hot it gets out in those parks. And there's been a lot of discussion about player welfare, the amount of games that the players play at club level, the demands of a 48-team World Cup. And I think this leans into player welfare. It's needed just to protect the world's best players. I think it's actually helped in that, okay, coaches can take a moment and maybe make some slight readjustments that we aren't really used to. But I think it makes for a better game. I think it protects the players. I think it's good in the longer term for the game, for this World Cup.
1: Shaka, awesome stuff. Enjoy the show today, 9 to 10 a.m. Eastern on ESPN2, getting us ready for a full slate of games of the World Cup today. We appreciate the time.
0: You're most welcome. Looking forward to it.
1: Awesome start to the World Cup so far, especially for the United States with the excitement. He talks about, no, it's not about the words, it's not about the hype. It's about the 4-1 victory, and people literally who don't know as much as Shaka saying, wait, can we win this thing? And then you get into it even more and more.
3: I had friends being like, oh, we're playing in it? We're not just hosting it?
1: Right.
3: They didn't even know.
1: Right. That's the point. That's the point.
3: They know now.
1: They know now. Coming up, the Knicks made an appearance in our building today. What do they have to say? Nuno pointed out not much from some of them, but a lot from another one.
4: Well, does that mean they were on the show?
2: Good
1: recall. Go back to Friday's show. You will laugh. You will be enraged. You will smile. 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
1: 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Congrats, the Carolina Hurricanes. Congrats, the New York Knicks. Two champions over the weekend, two unbelievable runs, and one of them resulted with the New York Knicks coming here to where we are in New York City, back to New York City, but our building to be on Good Morning America on ABC this morning. And we've got a lot of sound and highlights from this. Just to give you some behind the scenes, because we did not see this live. Obviously, we're a little busy right now. Nuno, our producer, pointed out that there were multiple moments where questions were asked, where the New York Knicks, who were donned in sunglasses, probably having fun as they've earned the last however many hours, where a question was asked, no one answered, and Jalen Brunson's like, all right, guys, like I guess I got to do this. And by the way, this is not guys that are just sitting there not knowing what's going on. These are some of the smartest guys in the NBA, the best talkers, media careers. We know what's been happening the last 48 to 72 hours.
3: I don't know how many functioning brain cells these guys have left. I mean, Cece, you're a champion. You could speak to this. I've covered championships before. From the time the confetti falls until after the parade, there's not a lot of sleep going on. There's not a lot of brain activity happening. So
2: yeah, you're not really sober for the following 48 to 72 hours. Like, there's been a lot of celebrating. So and they earned that.
3: Totally.
2: So, you know, listen, I get it. Do you want to get them on as soon as possible? Not really going to get a whole lot out of those guys. Just saying.
1: Well, we're going to try to see what we can get out of them. Here's Jalen Brunson, Finals MVP on ABC's Good Morning America this morning on why he put his towel on his head after winning that championship on Saturday night.
26: I knew I had to because I knew that face was probably going to look crazy on TV. But I think the best part about it is knowing that these guys have my back night in and night out. And so made that moment 10 times more special.
3: But think about that. What a luxury that is for Jalen Brunson, because you know that the outside noise is that you're not big enough, you're not good enough, or you a 1A player. But to know that you're surrounded by people that have the ultimate belief in you, you're surrounded by people that care about you as a person, not just as a basketball player, that's special. That's a luxury to be able to do this alongside your father, who's on the coaching staff, and your best friends from college, and guys who've developed into your best friends like Kat. It's easy to believe in yourself when you're surrounded by people that, to steal from Wemby, can catch you if you fall.
1: Well, you just said about his dad. He also commented on that. So why don't we hear that now? Jalen Brunson, Finals MVP, ABC, Good Morning America this morning, on what it meant to have his dad, Rick, former NBA player and longtime assistant coach, want to point out, assistant coach way before Jalen Brunson was in the mix here. He was an assistant coach in the league. What it had meant to Jalen to have his dad with him.
26: To be able to share the moment with him. I think I said this a couple of times, but him being a journeyman in the NBA, mm-hmm. Like, I never really got to be around him consistently. And so over these last 4 years, it's been like the most consistent I've been able to be around my dad. So it was made the moment 10 times more special.
1: That is interesting, CeCe, the journeyman part of it.
2: Yeah.
1: Right? Like, I thought about that when Austin Rivers used to work here. And he's over now at NBC. And it's like, you know, when he would talk about his dad, Doc, and they have a close relationship now. But, like, he would point out, like, my dad was coaching, or he was here, he was there. Like, we probably don't think about the time we spend with our families is between 0 and 18. 99% of people out there, the most time they spend with their families. For Jalen Brunson, it's like between 25 and 35 now, probably.
2: Well, I think it speaks to the incredible sacrifices that not only these players make, but their families and loved ones make in order to support them. And a lot of the times, it's spending your time away from those individuals. And so I think this brings into focus the level of commitment and the true cost of competing at the highest level. And for Jalen Brunson and his father to share that moment sitting on the NBA mountaintop with your son, if you're Rick Brunson, as Finals MVP, as a former player and as a father, has got to be one of the most incredible things, probably the most incredible thing he's ever experienced in his life. So it's pretty cool to watch that dynamic between them as a part of the backdrop to this Knicks team winning what might be one of the most important New York sports championships ever.
3: Yeah, there is a pretty unique irony in that as we talk through this, to think that, let's just use the Brunsons as an example. The sacrifice and discipline required from Jalen Brunson, from all of these guys, that they take away from their families in order to give all of us the moments with our families and our loved ones at the highest level. It's a very interesting thing, and you're right. We don't really point that out. We always talk about the work and the commitment to your craft and the sacrifice. We talk about leaving money on the table, but we don't talk about the time away from your family. We don't talk about the grind on the road. These guys are obviously handsomely paid, so a lot of people don't want to hear that, but there is personal life sacrifices that happen. And I'm not a Knicks fan. I'm not a born and bred New Yorker, but I live here now. And the moments that those guys gave me this weekend and gave all of New York this weekend, it comes at a cost on their personal lives too. And I think it's important to point that out. And how sweet and rich is it that you get to do this alongside your dad and alongside your friends? Pretty special.
1: And all of them, Smalls, are forever Knicks now. And all of them, just like the Carolina Hurricanes, are forever Hurricanes. Like they're forever players.
3: You're immortalized.
1: Exactly right. If you weren't planning on living in a tri-state area post your NBA career, because you're on that team, and that doesn't happen often, 53 years, you get an apartment somewhere.
3: Someone's giving you an apartment.
1: Well, that's interesting you say it that way, because Josh Hart on Good Morning America this morning had this to say about never having to pay for meals in New York again.
0: This will be amazing, because I like to eat good. Wow. I like to have good wine.
4: You put in your order already?
0: Yeah, I went to Les Dora last night. It has amazing, it's amazing Italian food. It has some great wine. So, yeah, I'm a cash in for sure.
1: CeCe, I assume you experience moments like that post winning a championship.
2: Yeah, you experience moments like that. Now, don't get it twisted though. Some restaurants that you're gonna go to, you're still gonna have to pay because they don't give a damn. But a lot of places are gonna open their doors for you. They're gonna give you the red carpet treatment. And while the championship is still fresh on everybody's minds, you can put the wallet away. And so kudos to the New York Knicks. Kudos to Josh Hart. Take full advantage of this moment. It's an incredible feeling, and there's nothing quite like it.
3: Well, Josh Hart certainly is taking advantage. Not only is he saying he loves to eat good, he loves good wine. He tweets yesterday, "Now we play golf. Just got to figure out where to get a golf membership in New York. Eye emojis." So he's putting it out there. I, Josh Hart, NBA champion for the Knicks, brought you guys some good memories. You know what? Your boy likes to play golf. Bring me out.
1: Yeah, I know where he lives. There's about 100 great golf courses near him that are like elite level courses where major tournaments have been played.
3: I respect the move.
1: He's going to be fine. He is going to be, he could probably walk to a few of them. Yeah, he's going to be fine. He's going to be fine. And they're going to play a lot of, they're going to do whatever they want. They're kings. Jalen Brunson is the king of New York. Jalen Brunson is now going to be looked at with Derek Jeter and Eli Manning as some of the greatest New York athletes of all time.
2: Does he have to win multiple championships or no?
1: Well, for Jeter level, yeah.
2: Yeah, I mean, you said Jeter, Eli Manning. I'm just putting it out there. Like, that's, like, yes.
3: Does it matter where he won it, though?
2: That type of figure.
3: With the Knicks? Does it matter that it's a team that hadn't won in over 50 years?
2: That matters. That absolutely matters. For sure.
1: America's analyst, Tim Legler, will join us next. We're on Sportsmanlike.
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8: Reporting for Cromwell Media News, I'm Rob Nichols. Kentucky Wesleyan College President Dr. James Cousins will step down at the end of July, ending 5 years of leadership in Owensboro. The Board of Trustees is expected to meet in the coming days to name an interim president and outline the search for a college's 37th president. Board Chair Keith Sharber says Kentucky Wesleyan is positioned to move forward with confidence. The transition comes as the college advances new graduate programs, adds athletic teams, and prepares a redesigned undergraduate experience for fall of next year. Kentucky Senator Mitch McConnell's back in the hospital. A statement from McConnell's office says he was admitted on Sunday and is receiving excellent care. The reason for his hospitalization, his current condition, is still unknown. McConnell was also hospitalized earlier this year after experiencing flu-like symptoms. A policy change means Kentucky residents are no longer going to be permitted to purchase medical marijuana from out of state. Governor Andy Beshear shared an update last week saying he will stop issuing pardons for people who are getting cannabis from outside the Commonwealth on July 1st. The policy was put in place before medical marijuana was legalized. It is no longer needed because products can now be purchased in Kentucky by residents who qualify. Find news, sports, weather, and community events at OwensboroRadio.com. 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
11: Sunny to mostly sunny skies, comfortable humidity, highs generally in the upper 70s across Western Kentucky. Clear, cool tonight, lows will dip into the mid-50s. Sunny to mostly sunny on Tuesday, a few scattered late afternoon thunderstorms, highs will be at 81. A few scattered storms Tuesday night, lows will dip to 62. Wednesday, partly to mostly sunny, breezy and warmer, highs at 88. I'm 14, First Alert, meteorologist Byron Douglas.
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2: Sunny to mostly sunny skies, comfortable humidity, highs generally in the upper 70s across Western Kentucky. Clear, cool tonight, lows will dip into the mid-50s. Sunny to mostly sunny on Tuesday, a few scattered late afternoon thunderstorms, highs will be at 81. A few scattered storms Tuesday night, lows will dip to 62. Wednesday, partly to mostly sunny, breezy and warmer, highs at 88. I'm 14, First Alert, meteorologist Byron Douglas.
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5: Good day, everybody. Welcome in to the Leach Report, presented by Bobcat Enterprises. As we start the new week, nice day, but going to be a rainy week later on in the week. So, but I think today is supposed to be really pleasant, so maybe you can get out, play a little golf, sneak away, play hooky from work. Got a couple of low humidity days. Let's set the lineup for today. John Hale will join us from the Herald Leader. He covers UK football. He's also been their point person on the AD search at UK, and there's some news there we'll talk about here in a second. And then Mark Story, his colleague, columnist for the Herald Leader, and lots of things to talk about with Mark on the mainly UK sports front, but a couple of other bases to touch as well. So that's the lineup for today. Wildcat News of the Day, always presented by Giuseppe's of Lexington. We'll start with the NBA Finals and Karl Anthony Towns becoming the 19th Kentucky player to win an NBA title. The Knicks win it in six. Jalen Brunson had 45 points. The rest of the team had 49 in game five to give the Knicks the victory. In the playoffs, Karl Anthony averaged 16 points a game, 11 boards, 5 assists. He has really found his home there with the team that he and his family grew up following. And, you know, Karl had some struggles in Minnesota, and they, the Knicks, wisely, it turned out, made the trade to bring him there. Julius Randle, another former Cat, was part of that deal. But Karl has flourished there in New York, and happy for him to get the title. Kentucky men's basketball starting their summer practices. You may have seen some social media info from last week about some of the things that were going on, some testing, and there was a great picture of Braden Hawthorne doing a vertical jump test. But today, they can start practicing. I think I'm correct on this. It's 8 weeks, and they can do 8 hours a week. So you're going to be seeing, I'm sure, a good bit of video, especially here in this first week, of some of the summer practices for Mark Pope and company. And everybody, I think, is good to go, is here. So we'll get a little bit of summer content that way to whet your appetite for the upcoming season. And I know Goose will probably be there today for practice. So he'll be talking with us on Thursday. We'll get his take, and hope to get over there soon as well myself. The new UK athletic director search continues. A lot of media speculation that is focusing on the AD at Michigan State. Jay Batt had been at Georgia Tech previously. Before that, he was in the administration at Alabama with Greg Byrne, the AD down there, and was in charge of, was the lead point person, I guess, is maybe the better way to put it, within the department for several different sports. I think men's basketball was one of those. So he knows the lay of the land in the SEC, graduate of North Carolina, so he's been around a lot of big-time programs. And if he's the guy, then that might happen here soon, because Mitch Barnhart's retirement is finalized at the end of this month. Kentucky football picked up another commitment on Friday night since we last talked. Three-star defensive lineman Jalen Mercer is out of Princeton High School in Cincinnati, and a lot of great players over the years have come out of Princeton High School, so it's been a great source of talent, and he's a 6'5", 290-pound defensive lineman, and he picked Kentucky over several Power Four schools. I think I read a couple of places. West Virginia was the main competition at the end of the line, and Kentucky lands, I think it's its 24th commitment in this next class. Coming up today on the show, we will chat with John Hale first, and then Mark Story. Our opening segment of Wildcat News presented by Giuseppe's of Lexington, and they are at just off Nicholasville Road, out past Man O' War Boulevard here in Lexington. Been there for more than a quarter of a century, and it is a fantastic place to celebrate a special occasion. A birthday, an anniversary, a promotion, whatever it might be. 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
5: 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John Hale joins us from the Lexington Herald Leader, Kentucky.com as well. He covers Kentucky football, but also has been the point person on the AD coverage for UK Athletics. And John, a lot of reports seem to be
9: focusing in on the AD at Michigan State, where is that process as you understand it right now?
12: Yeah, I think it's pretty close to done. My guess is we get an official announcement today, maybe even, you know, early this morning. So I think that I don't have any reason to believe those reports from over the weekend are wrong. I think when you see those national reporters all come out with something at the same time, it's generally coming from an agency or somebody involved. And so I think there's a pretty good chance that we get official word, you know, in the next couple hours.
9: What is the appeal of Jay Batt's resume for this position?
12: Yeah, so it's been obvious since, you know, even before Mitch Barnhart announced his retirement. So, you know, we reported this morning that we got some documents from last summer when UK contracted Deloitte to start exploring like alternate leadership structures for Champions Blue once they created Champions Blue. And that's where those proposals that, you know, we all talked about a month or so ago with the dual leadership models and the CEO and all that stuff, that's where that came from, even before Mitch announced that he was going to retire. And then certainly since Mitch's announcement, everything they've put out publicly has been about revenue generation, creating more money, being more financially sustainable in this era with revenue sharing. And that's what Jay Batt's known for. Like, he was a deputy AD for Greg Byrne at Alabama for 6 or 7 years, and then at Georgia Tech, raised a ton of money, broke fundraising records there. And then in his 1 year at Michigan State, created this thing called Spartan Ventures, which is like a outside the university company that's going to, you know, try and maximize profit for athletics, and similar in some ways to what UK's done with Champions Blue, but different in others. And so, like, he is known as an elite fundraiser, and in this era of college sports, that's what, you know, they are clearly prioritizing. They want to get back to operating in the black and being profitable and self-sustaining and all of those things. And to do that, you want somebody who can maximize the money coming in.
9: And it seems like a lot of schools are moving in this similar direction, right, with things like outside entities or LLCs that are running the business side of athletics and the entertainment districts. A lot of schools are doing those, yeah, that Kentucky's proposing.
12: Yeah, Michigan State was in the process of creating an entertainment district too, starting that. I think The Athletic had a story about a month ago about, you know, how many schools are doing that. Tennessee, I know, is on that list, is making one, and Kentucky's obviously, you know, pretty far down the line in creating those. Like, it's just a way, as Mitch Barnhart said so many times, you have your traditional five buckets of revenue generations with ticket sales and donations and league conference distributions and those things, and you got to expand those buckets in this era, because this $20.5 million that you can now distribute to athletes, that did not come with new revenue. So you got to figure out a way to create more money coming in.
9: How is the I think a lot of fans look at this, how is the money sustainable? Because yeah, I had Chris Lowe on Friday. He's done the story on Three, on the profile of Will Stein, and in there he was telling me that he thought, you know, Will was felt good about where they were financially, and so Chris said Kentucky seems to be, they're not at the top where people are saying Texas and LSU are spending like $40 million or so on football rosters, but that Kentucky's somewhere around, you know, 30, which is competitive with most of the league, and that's just one sport.
12: Yeah, and then obviously with basketball, you know, how much they spent on the roster last year got so much attention, and now it seems like there's probably 9 or 10 teams in the country who are at that number or higher this year. So yeah, it's not going down, and the legal stuff is still playing out in terms of what can get through the College Sports Commission, whether the College Sports Commission is even going to exist in 6 months from now, what happens with legislation in Congress. It doesn't seem sustainable on the surface, but also every time we've said this is the move that's going to rein in coaching salaries, this is the move that's going to rein in budgets for the rosters, like, it just hasn't happened. And so until we see some sort of concrete move that reins that in, you've got to find a way to make as much money as you can, and that's what Jay Batt's really good at and has been really good at in his career. I'm interested to hear more from him about, like, in a market like Kentucky. I don't think there's a ton of, like, uber rich Kentucky fans who have not already donated to the university out there. Like, we're just not a state that's that big that has this huge corporate donor base. So how do you get even more out of that? That's one of the questions I certainly want to hear from him, you know, whenever we get to talk to him.
9: Yeah, and not an abundance of, you know, major corporations either, yeah, right?
12: Yeah, I mean, like, whenever we have these naming rights discussions, it's always like the same two or three companies you're thinking about, like, who's going to put their name on the stadium, because that's just the list of who's around and who's here. That's, you know, Louisville has UPS and some other things, but you know, then Kentucky has to commit with, you know, compete with U of L for those donors too. And so, yeah, it's just not a huge corporate donor base. And so, yeah, his strategy for that is going to be fascinating.
5: But you do have a massive fan base, so yeah. Dollars come with that, and it's not just confined, obviously, to the Commonwealth of Kentucky. So that has to be an element of it, I'm sure.
12: Yeah, and I'm sure part of it is, you know, what you hear in political campaigns too, like certain candidates always like to brag about the fact that they're not, you know, boosted by one or two donors, that they have that very wide, small donor base. And, you know, that's going to, for a fan base like Kentucky, I think that's a place they could really capitalize. We'll see how that translates. I read an interview with Matt from, you know, early in his time at Michigan State last summer. And, you know, he basically, you know, somebody asked about the fundraising. He said, you know, a lot of people are uncomfortable asking for money, but you just can't look at it that way. You have to look at it as like trying to connect people who want to be, you know, philanthropic and support things with causes they can support. And so, you know, the approach clearly has worked for him at previous stops. And I'm sure that's why, you know, assuming that everything plays out the way we expect, he's getting this job.
5: It is it's a massive business, but it doesn't operate it always in the traditional business manner. And one example is, you know, with a professional sports franchise, for example, if you can just tread water year to year, the value of your franchise is going up, and then someday you sell it and you make your massive profit there as the owner or the ownership group. We're not going to be selling the universities.
12: As far as we know. I mean, like Utah, I guess over the weekend announced the first like real private equity deal on college sports. And like so far the power conference teams, like especially in the SEC and the Big Ten, have been very resistant to that. So I don't think that's coming anytime soon. But also I don't know that we can rule that out completely if the money keeps going the way it is. But yeah, certainly that's one difference. The other difference with professional sports, the director of the Athletic Directors Association, the president, told me this in an interview a couple months ago. It's like, yes, it's more like pro sports, and everybody wants to make that comparison. But the difference is in pro sports, you have one sport you're running. In college sports, you have 15 or 16 different sports that you have to figure out how to be good at, and they all have different sets of circumstances. Even football and men's basketball are different as the two revenue generating sports, but you can't just focus on them because you're going to run afoul of Title IX and all your other non-revenue sports. Jay Batt was a men's college soccer player at North Carolina, so I'm sure that he has strong affection for those teams, and so like that part of it will be interesting too moving forward.
5: 22 past the time of the hour. We'll take a break, come back, and get into a little football with John Hale. When we return, it is the Leach Report, and we're presented by Bobcat Enterprises.
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5: John Hale's with us for the Lexington Herald Leader at John Hale underscore HL on X. Will Stein is having great success on the high school recruiting front right now, John. I think one of the latest stories you had talked about Kentucky now is ninth in the SEC with where they stand with the in terms of the rankings of their class for the next recruiting cycle.
12: Yeah, like 15th overall in the country. It does feel very similar to that 2014 class that Mark Stoops had, which was, you know, his first full class. Obviously the calendar was different because they signed in February at the time, so he had a fair amount of time to build on 2013, but 14 was his first full cycle. He still had not coached a game at Kentucky yet, and there was a point that summer, I think, where they actually ranked number one nationally because they got so many early commitments, and then it ended up like 21, 22, something like that, so much early momentum, and Will Stein's doing that too, which is fascinating because that last Monday press conference we got with Mark Stoops before the coaching change, like he spent a lot of that Monday talking about high school recruiting and how, like, you know, some schools have a lot of money to sign high school players, but he had to focus what budget they had on retaining their current players and then filling holes in the transfer portal with instant impact guys, and he couldn't just spend a bunch of money on high school players. He didn't know if they were going to contribute next season. You know, fast forward 7 months and the state of high school recruiting for Kentucky has been drastically different. I mean, I think there were real questions, you know, in December as to whether Kentucky could still be a factor in high school recruiting in this current environment. And Will Stein has silenced all of those. We'll see what happens in the fall if those guys get more money and offers from big programs. And then Kentucky's going to have to decide if they want to up their offers or go somewhere else and moving forward. But yeah, certainly the outlook has changed dramatically on that front, maybe as much as anything in the program.
5: What about for the current class for this upcoming season, Matt Poniatowski, what's the timeline on his decision? And I assume nothing's changed from what you wrote recently.
12: Yeah, no, it was just fascinating that, like, he gave that interview to a baseball draft podcast right before, you know, last weekend it posted, where he was very adamant that he wants to get drafted. He wants to sign a baseball contract this year, if at all possible. I'm sure some of that is posturing and leverage from his agent, trying to make sure that MLB teams know that he is willing to sign and they're not sliding him down backwards just because he's committed to play college football too. But that is very different than what he has said in interviews previously. He's always been very upfront about, you know, he said he wants to play both sports in college, and that was number one priority. He said multiple times in that interview, like, number one priority is sign a baseball contract right now, and you know, playing college football is option 1B at this point. He was not on campus for the start of he was here, but he did not enroll for the start of summer workouts because he was still playing high school baseball last week. That is finished now, but, you know, his next chance to enroll, I don't think, is until July, and then by that point, you know, the draft is All-Star weekend for Major League Baseball, and so he'll probably have a better idea of what he's going to do. So yeah, it's just a waiting game, like where he gets drafted, how high he goes, whether he gets the money that makes sense to go ahead and start his professional baseball contract. So it's going to be a little bit of wait until, you know, middle of July, end of July probably.
5: And what is the consensus, or is there a consensus on where he slots in as a baseball prospect?
12: Yeah, that has changed, and it is fascinating too, because, you know, this time a year ago when he was being recruited by Kentucky and when he committed, he was pretty generally ranked as a top 100 prospect in that draft class overall, but as a shortstop. And he's not really played shortstop as a senior. He's been a DH and he's pitched. And in that podcast, he was really promoting himself as a pitcher, as a guy who, and the selling point he was making was, I've never had a personal pitching coach. I've very raw. I can throw 95, 98, whatever it is. Whoever drafts me as a major league organization is going to have this, you know, raw, untapped potential that you can mold however you want. So he has slid down the draft rankings list as a senior, I think mostly because he's not playing shortstop anymore. But if he wants to be a pitcher, that's going to, I think it's just a total wild card. It's just basically what, you know, what organization has seen him and buys into that argument that, you know, he could really blossom with more coaching and more individual talent. So I, you know, he's ranked like 150th, I think, in Baseball America's right now. I don't know that we can really put too much stock in that because the pitching thing is so unknown for him. And it's just a matter of what, you know, one or two Major League Baseball franchises, you know, see him as that potential.
5: And about 20 seconds left here, but he'd be a right in the mix for backup QB if he comes here and plays football, right?
12: Yeah, absolutely. Right with Brennan Ward and Ja'Kai Long, the Marshall transfers.
5: John Hale, Lexington Herald leader, Kentucky.com. Thank you, John.
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4: 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It is the Leach Report, and we welcome Mark Story into the program from the Lexington Herald Leader at

0: wound up averaging, you know, when the finals were starting, he was averaging the same number of assists as De'Aaron Fox, who was the San Antonio point guard. They were both averaging 5 assists a game in the playoffs. And I thought that was really interesting that, you know, he was sort of able to, they trusted him to just initiate so much offense through him, and he responded. You know, it's easy to feel good for him because he certainly seems to be a genuinely nice person, an unusually empathetic person for somebody that has, you know, been in his position for as long as he is. So, yeah, it's pretty easy to be happy for him.
1: And, you know, here at Kentucky, it seems like it's carried over to the NBA, a guy who you know, coaches have to love because he seems to be, you know, very much, you know, whatever you need me to do for the team, and very much a team guy. And here, you know, he early on was trying to show other aspects of his game, and finally they put him inside, and he flourished there, even though, you know, back to the basket, low post guy, clearly, as we're seeing at the NBA level, isn't his maybe his best way of going. It was at that time for that team.
0: Yeah, I remember him saying one time, just you know, we're press available, you know, I can shoot threes. You know, this was when he was here, and I'm like, sure, Carl, you know, every center thinks they should be shooting threes, but in his case, he was right. He could have been shooting threes.
1: I think of that game up in Cleveland. I'm sure you were there. Notre Dame just couldn't stop him, and he was the guy that really in that game that got them to the Final Four and kept them undefeated. And then in Indianapolis at the Final Four, Mike Pratt, I always identified this very well. That night in our broadcast, that Bo Ryan, you know, Wisconsin was never known for playing zone. They were, you know, always going to be, you know, just the opposite, just, you know, never zone. But they effectively did that night because they didn't really guard Willie and kind of fell back into Carl's lap, and that's a big part of what caused those 3 shot clock violations.
0: Yeah, that the 38-1 team, on the rare occasions when they were in trouble or in close games, or even when they were just needed to close out a game, they would play through Carl in the low post. And you're right, you know, he was a big part of closing out Notre Dame in that game that could have easily gone the other way. And Kentucky was ahead against Wisconsin and was trying to do that again. And, you know, obviously Wisconsin, you know, being, you know, had learned the lesson of the Notre Dame video, and that it was not, they weren't able to do that.
1: Shift gears to the Brandon Thursby story down at Texas Tech, and you've written about it for the Herald Leader. It is something everybody's talking about, but it doesn't look like at the moment there's anything moving in the direction of keeping him from being on the field, right?
0: Unless the Big 12 is going to take action, the NCAA, we think, will appeal the temporary injunction. But my understanding is that may not be resolved until after the football season. So there's not much, unless they can get that expedited. I don't know that's going to yield any kind of differentiating outcome. It will be interesting to see what the Big 12 is going to do. Obviously, the Attorney General of Texas and Texas Tech and Sorsby's attorneys have all sort of hinted that they'll take legal action if the Big 12 tries to do anything, but the Attorney General of Oklahoma is encouraging the Big 12 to take legal action, and I'm not sure the underlying facts of the case are the same for the conference that they were for the NCAA, so the Big 12 may be in a stronger legal position if they choose to act, so we'll see. We may find that out today. My understanding is the Big 12 Board of Directors meets today about this topic. Now, they don't necessarily have to act. I mean, he won't play for quite a while, so they can kick it down the road, but I'm interested to see what the conference does, if anything.
1: Well, with the explosion of sports betting, I mean, it's a story that seemed inevitable to get thrown onto the plates of college sports and administrators and fans, right?
0: Right, and you know, one of the things about once sports betting became, you know, fully legal, and you know, I think a lot of the advertising is directed at you know, young people, college age people. So you know, these athletes are, you know,

0: in this environment where most of their non-athletic contemporaries, or a lot of them, I won't say most, but a lot of them are going to be wagering on sports on their phones, and you know, all that advertising is directed at college-age people. So, yeah, my guess is Brendan Sorsby is probably not the only person that's been in this position. So, but it's just interesting, you know, kind of the holy grail in sports is, you know, the integrity of the games, the fact that the competition is on the up and up. You know, that's just, you know, that, I mean, that's the whole deal. If you don't have that, you don't really have anything. And I don't, to my knowledge, there's no indication that Sorsby was trying to influence outcomes, but just the fact that you had somebody in games who was wagering on sports. And you know, I believe that when he was at Indiana, he bet against Indiana twice. Now, he says he doesn't remember doing that, but so, you know, just this is really problematic. I mean, I know sometimes when there's a lot of outcry, people just sort of automatically react in the opposite direction. But in this particular case, this is a big deal, and it's very problematic for college sports.
1: Yeah, I mean, it's social media stuff's going to, for fans, is going to blow up the first time he throws an interception in a big game or loses a fumble, right?
0: Yeah, I mean, yeah, it's going to be the scrutiny on him, if in fact he is allowed to play, is just going to be, I mean, it's going to be off the charts.
1: We're chatting with Mark Story. It's at Mark C. Story on X, the columnist for the Herald Leader. We'll take a quick break and come back and get into some UK sports topics when we return. It is the Leach Report for a Monday. 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
1: Chat with Mark Story. From the Lexington Herald Leader on this Monday edition of the Leach Report, and you had a column recently talking about the most intriguing player of the Kentucky men's basketball roster for next season being Braden Hawthorne, and there was a picture from some of the testing work that was going on last week ahead of the start of practice today of him doing a standing vertical jump. Just very impressive display of athleticism in the photograph, and just adds to what you were talking about, right?
0: It does. You know, I don't see the practices. I'm going to guess you do.
1: But I see some more than I do.
0: Yeah, but the people I talked to that saw the practices last year were very bullish on Braden Hawthorne. And, you know, some thought he might have had the highest talent ceiling on the roster. Now, obviously, he was painfully thin when he got here. But the other thing that just intrigued me during the NCAA tournament, when the locker rooms are open so you can talk to all the players, I talked to him a good bit in St. Louis, and I was just struck by how confident he is. I asked him, you know, what's your goal for next year? And very matter-of-factly, he said, well, to be one of the best players in college basketball. So I'm really anxious to see him on the court. And the other thing was interesting, because he wasn't playing, you know, I watched him a lot in the pregame warm-ups just because it was the only time we got to see him. And I was struck by how hard he worked. A lot of times guys redshirting are just, you know, just seem to be going through the motions. He was really working hard in those pregame warm-ups. So for all those reasons, and the fact that, you know, he's just, you know, he's 6'8" and is a wing, and just, you know, Mark Pope compared him to Tayshaun Prince. For all those reasons, I'm really interested to see him this year.
1: Yeah, he certainly looks the part, and Kentucky didn't have the big-time marquee, you know, recruit for this particular season. They just picked up the commitment from Brian Hampton for the 27 class. But Braden becomes the player that he talked to you about wanting to be, then Kentucky does have a big-time freshman recruit for this season. He was just happened to be here last year. He'll be a redshirt freshman, but still a freshman.
0: Right, and he was, you know, I think people forget, he was pretty highly regarded in his class. I think he was 33 in the 24/7 composite, which, you know, it's kind of amazing in this day and age that a player that highly ranked, you know, redshirted. But, yeah, I mean, it's not like he doesn't have, you know, prospect pedigree.
1: Yeah, absolutely right. And the guy that Kentucky played against out in St. Louis, Graves, he redshirted his first year at Santa Clara, right? Now first-round draft pick.
0: He did. And, you know, his challenge from, again, I talked to him in St. Louis about redshirting because I thought his situation was interesting just to sort of, you know, illuminate how he saw the benefits and how that would apply to Braden. He, too, was trying to change his body. You know, Braden, when he was in St. Louis, had gained, 20 pounds or 19. He'd gone from, like, 173 to 192. It'd be interesting to know where he's at now. But Graves, at Santa Clara, Alan Graves, his situation was different. He was trying to lose weight. He said when he got to college, he called himself Chubby Allen, and, you know, as he put it, you know, he lost weight to gain it back better.
1: How did your opinion of what the upside, maximum upside, maybe could be for the next Kentucky team change with the addition of Milan Momcilovic?
0: It changed pretty substantially, and obviously for the better. You know, I worry a little bit about expectations with him because he's not Larry Bird, but his carrying tool, to use the baseball term, the fact that he's such an elite shooter, I think is going to make a big difference for the other players on the Kentucky roster. I just think his presence on the team is going to allow the best version of the other players to come to the fore, and for that reason, I think, you know, I don't know that it's a Final Four team, but I think it can be a good team and an entertaining team. And, you know, I think it's a team that can get to the second weekend of the NCAA tournament and, you know, and it can do a lot of good things. I think his presence is just, it was just huge for Kentucky.
1: Is it a little like a baseball situation where you could have a, you know, say first name is Pablo, has a Ken Griffey Jr. or just, you know, a Shohei Ohtani, even maybe is a better example because of so many, you know, ways he can impact the game, and it's your team day in and day out. Whereas you sometimes expend a lot of money for a great closer who you won't use every day. It's only, you know, certain times that he'll be a difference maker for you, but you really, he can be the difference for you in terms of how your season ends up. So a little bit like that for a guy who's a 3-point specialist, right?
0: I just think his impact on other players, I think you have to play him. I think you have to be, you know, out on him. And I think, you know, they have said they focused on bringing in guards who can create off the dribble and can create for others. Well, I think, you know, his presence will open driving lanes. I think on the other wing, you know, I'm anxious to see, you know, if in fact they wound up playing both, you know, Momchilovic with Hawthorne and Cam Williams together, I think the opposite wing can be open. There's going to be a lot of space, and they can do damage. I just think his presence on this roster is going to make everybody else, give everybody else a chance to show the best version of themselves.
1: What's going to be interesting is how Mark Pope deploys the troops, maybe is the best way to put it, because it would seem, I'm guessing you'll agree, that there are four starting spots that seem pretty well locked in with Momchilovic and Moreno and Wilkins and Diallo. But there's a lot of ways they could go after that.
0: Yeah, there is. And, you know, there's four guys that, in theory, I could see starting. I was a big Cam Williams fan last year, just partly because his impact, his plus minus in a lot of games, especially before he got hurt, he was having a positive impact on the team, just his presence on the court. And so I have a lot of regard for him. You know, we've talked about Hawthorne, and then you've got the two forwards that they brought in. You know, McBride was, you know, he had a really big shooting year last year at James Madison. Now, he was streaky. He had some 30-point games and some single-digit games, but, you know, he was able to get the ball in the basket. And then, you know, Njai is the international man of mystery. You know, his highlight tape is one of the wildest ones I've ever seen. He's taken, you know, one-legged three-pointers, you know, and it's a highlight tape, so they're going in. Now, I assume if he could hit that all the time, he'd be in the NBA, not here.
1: True.
0: But, you know, he's a player that, you know, clearly has talent. What level he's going to be at, or level he's ready to play at, I think is pretty much a complete mystery. So, you know, those four guys, you know, you could make a case for all of them.
1: You wrote, as I said earlier, about the Hawthorne being the most intriguing prospect. I think the most intriguing stat, maybe, to see how it gets addressed for this team might be defensive rebounding, because they're tall and long, so that'll help their I think, defense to a certain degree. Even if they're not, you know, all lockdown defenders, it's harder to shoot over, you know, people who are taller and longer than you. I think the offensive rebounding piece, so, you know, with a lot of threes, there's more long rebounds. Your, you know, perimeter guys can help out with the rebounding. But when the other team misses shots, do you get killed on the offensive glass? And that's going to be interesting to see how that question is answered.
0: I agree with that. I think the two biggest questions to me about this roster, one is physicality. Are they going to be physical enough? And the other is the one you mentioned. You know, can they get the ball off the glass? You know, there is, I think, a hidden factor there. You know, Zoom Diallo is a good rebounding guard. I think he averaged right at like four rebounds last year. So maybe he can help you a little bit there. But yeah, I think that's the biggest question.
1: Yeah, and that's, you know, that's something that's a season long, you know, big picture thing. Those are kind of things that are really things that something like that is what separates an Elite Eight team from a Final Four team, maybe.
0: Yep, exactly, yes.
1: Yeah, when you get to that point and you're playing Florida in the Elite Eight, can you, or to win an SEC title? You know, Florida's the one that comes to the best example just because of how big they're going to be.
0: Yeah, Florida, I'm still not 100% sold on their guard play. I agree. Obviously, if they get our old friend Denzel Aberdeen eligible, that would help them. But, yeah, that front line is ridiculous.
1: Mark Story, Lexington Herald Leader, Kentucky.com, at Mark C. Story on X. Thank you, Mark, for the time.
0: Thanks, Tom. Appreciate it.
1: And his Mark Story also had an excellent column recently about Greg Stottlemyre, who's stepping down after 47 seasons as the voice of the EKU Colonels. We're going to have Greg on the show tomorrow. Right now, we're going to get to our final break and be right back. It is the Leach Report, and we're presented each day by Bobcat Enterprises. We know this is Wildcat Country. 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
1: 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This salute to the All-Resilient team is presented by Keeneland, Game One Sports, and Star Manufacturing. Lila Curry was a starter for the Taylor County softball team as an eighth grader at catcher, but a golf cart accident left her with multiple fractures plus a concussion and a brain bleed. There were multiple surgeries and rigorous rehab, but she battled back to help her team win its first ever fifth region softball title and advance to the Elite Eight of the state tournament. Go to TomLeachKY.com or our Facebook page to see the latest edition of the All Resilient Team. This day in Wildcat history, Guy Strong was born on this day. Happy heavenly birthday to Coach Strong, member of the 51 National Championship team at UK. A legendary coach, won a national championship in Division II with Kentucky Wesleyan, won OEC championship with Eastern Kentucky University, took George Rogers Clark, then known as Clark County, to multiple Boy Sweet 16s, and got to know him when I was working over in Mount Sterling about 30-plus years ago and doing high school basketball, and did some Clark County games, did pre-games with Coach Strong, and great baseball player, too. So happy heavenly birthday to Coach Guy Strong. Dwayne Peavy celebrating a birthday today, former UK Athletics Administrator, now the AD at DePaul. Happy birthday to Dwayne. And Lee Kiefer, from UK and Lexington, and a multiple Olympic champion, celebrating a birthday today. Kentucky Roadshow Sports Cards and Memorabilia presenting the Wildcat History Notes there on Romney Road in Lexington and at roadshowcards.com. 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

0: Dosser.
1: Now, my name is Rob Dosser. I have Jeff Goodman with me, and for the next 2 hours, we are going to be live in your ears talking about Kentucky basketball, talking about Kentucky's athletic director, talking about the success of a couple former Wildcats in the NBA Finals. Goodman, how you doing, sir? It's great to hear from you.
2: Who allowed you to host this, first of all? Who said that you could be the host of this show for 2 hours?
1: I have a text message from Matt Jones, and it reads, I'm going to read this word for word. We cannot trust Goodman with anything that has to do with hosting, so it's all you.
2: All right. I get it. As long as you have this and you can send that text to me so I can see it and you're not fabricating it, then we're good. We're good. I'm looking forward to this. I haven't done this maybe ever. I don't think I've ever actually, because, you know, Matt and I have not been, weren't on the greatest of terms for a stretch. We were great for years. And in fact, I wish we had the initial call that I made into Matt's radio show when Bully Clyde Gillespie was hired by Kentucky years and years ago. And I called in, he had me on, and I absolutely crucified the hire. And I was at Fenway Park covering a Red Sox game. And I remember stepping outside and doing the interview. And that was the first time I think I ever talked to Matt. And then we kind of, we had a little bit of a falling out, but we're good now. We're very good again.
1: If there's one person that we can thank for your appearance now on KSR, it's Seth Greenberg. Because the enemy of my enemy is my friend. Is that right? It's all out war on Seth Greenberg now?
2: Yeah. Should I text Seth and see if maybe he'll come on in these next 2 hours? That would be entertaining as hell for every person listening right now. Trust me, that would be the most entertaining thing we could find. If Seth Greenberg actually agreed to come on, which he would not, there's no chance in hell he would agree to come on.
1: No, he's scared of you, which I still don't really quite understand, because you are you're a teddy bear at heart. Kentucky Sports Radio is brought to you by the TJ Smith Law Office. Call TJ, he will make you pay. We're going to be here for 2 hours. If you are bored or want to ask Jeff Goodman any questions, please call in 859-280-2287. That's 859-280-2287. We got a lot to get to here today, Goodman, but seeing as practice in the offseason officially started for the Kentucky Wildcats today, let's just talk a little bit big picture about this team, about this group, about this roster, about the makeup. We, along with quite a few other people, were quite critical of the start of Kentucky's offseason, seeing who they missed on and some of the players that they weren't able to bring in. But now that they've filled out this roster, now that they have Milan Momcilovic and Malachi Moreno and a couple of point guards in the backcourt and some interesting high-ceiling talents coming off the bench potentially, what do you make of this team? What do you make of Mark Pope's roster? And what do you make of where we are right now in Big Blue Nation?
2: Well, I'll say this. Mark Pope looked pretty good when I saw him this past week in Rock Hill, South Carolina at the NBA Top 100 camp. A little bit of scruff. Looked like he hadn't shaved for a little while, but a lot of smiles coming out of Mark Pope right now. And that probably wasn't the case quite as much, 3 weeks ago, before Malachi Moreno made his decision to come back, before they got Milan Momcilovic. So I think right now he and the staff, not just smiles coming out of him, Mo Williams was there, Cody was there. And I think, again, they've put together a roster that at least gives you a legitimate shot to be a top 10 team this year. And I'm not saying I would rank him top 10 today, but again, the one thing that's so different now as opposed to years ago is, we're going to do these rankings and we have done them. And there's so many unknowns because of mid-major players obviously transferring up, but also all the international players littered across most of the rosters. And obviously Mark Pope and his staff have Juan and Usman Njai that a lot of people don't know a lot about, including us. So, it's throwing darts now, but they've got enough talent. They've got athletic guards. They've got two really good shooters. They've got a big man that they you know, can play through some, and, you know, is one of the better bigs in the country. And then they got a bench that, again, I think is solid. And as long as they buy into their role, chemistry is going to be huge. It was 2 years ago for Mark Pope's team. And last year, not quite as good. And I think, again, they gave themselves a chance here.
1: Yeah, the hardest part with predicting anything in college basketball this year with the amount of turnover that you see on these rosters is it's not just, will the pieces come together? Do the pieces fit? Were you able to recruit players that can actually understand new concepts and new systems and new terminology? How are they going to acclimate for the foreign guys to playing in the United States in a different style of basketball or a different brand of basketball? But then you also got just like the personality factor. Like, do these guys actually get along? Do they actually like each other? Will they be able to fit together in a locker room? Will there be a culture that gets developed? Because when you have 1, 2, 3, 4, 5, 6, 7 new faces coming into a program like Kentucky has this year, it's not a guarantee that everyone's going to like each other, right? Like, maybe the personalities don't clash. That's the hardest part with projecting all of this. Now, if you're just talking on paper, I really like what they've put together with this group on paper, right? My question to you is, and if there's any Kentucky fans out there listening that want to weigh in and give an actual Kentucky fan perspective, please call in 859-280-2287. But we went from saying, man, I don't know if this is going to be a top 25 kind of a team, to like, yeah, you know what? This team's got second weekend potential. And I just wonder if that's, is that enough for Kentucky basketball, right? We're not talking about Alabama. We're not talking about some of these programs where, like, if you are a top 20 team, you get to the tournament and you win a couple games, like, that's a really good season. We're talking about Kentucky, Goodman. We're talking about programs that measure themselves in national titles, not even Final Fours, national titles. Is that going to be enough for this Kentucky fan base?
2: Rob, yeah, I don't think I understand that, and they do measure themselves with national titles, but I don't think right now you're saying, hey, we have to win a night. Obviously, that's the goal. That's the goal for any team, the Kansas, the Kentucky, the Carolina, the Duke, the Arizona, the UCLA, any of those teams. But ultimately for Mark Pope, right now he's got to show that he's the right guy for this job long term. And I think in order to do that, to me, the goal is be a top 10-ish team all year. Be relevant all year where Kentucky fans can be proud of this team. Play hard as hell. Get this team to play the way Kentucky fans, you know, want to see. The way they played for a lot of second half of the year last year. The first half was a calamity. It was a disaster. And then be relevant, obviously, when it matters most, which is in March and potentially April. But I think if you're a top 10-ish team all year this year and you get at least to the second weekend, I think then at least Kentucky fans are going to start to feel a lot better about Mark Pope and the direction of this program going forward.
1: Yeah, I get that. That makes sense. I really like what they've put together in this group on paper. You know, I know that you believe that Malachi Moreno is going to regress because you don't believe in freshmen getting better when they become sophomores.
2: Enough.
1: But I think I can't make that joke with people that don't know that it's a joke, huh?
2: Correct, because people are going to clip that. They're going to clip that and think that I'm saying that Malachi Moreno is going to somehow get worse. He's not going to get worse. My whole point to Rob here was he thinks every freshman gets better from their freshman and sophomore year, and I try to tell him that that is not the case. Like Rob, as a host at Field of 68, was actually pretty good his first year. He was actually pretty good. And then he started feeling himself a little bit too much after his first year. And then he came back his sophomore year, his second season, and he regressed, plain and simple. So it does happen. I don't think it's going to happen with Malachi Moreno, but it can happen if you start to feel yourself a little too much and you don't work quite as hard in the offseason. But again, Moreno is not going to be that guy.
1: Yeah, well, the hard part, not specifically with Malachi Moreno, is that a lot of these guys, these sophomores, just got monster paydays. So what's going to happen once you get, like, once you start getting those million-dollar checks into your bank account, you're going to keep working as hard? I think Malachi Moreno will. But I think that he's going to end up being one of the top 5 to 7 centers in college basketball this year. And you combine that with a shooter, Milan Momcilovic. You combine that with a couple of downhill playmaking guards. And you combine that with all sorts of length and athleticism and you know, Justin McBride, Muzman Enjai, Braden Hawthorne, Cam Williams, and all of these different looks that you can give with the different kind of forwards that you have. I think this is going to be a fun group. I think it's going to look a lot more like the BYU teams that we loved from Mark Pope. I think that they're going to score a ton of points. I don't know if they can get a stop. I don't know if it's going to matter if you can put up 100 points in a game. So I think we're going to have a fun Kentucky basketball season to follow along with this year, Goodman.
2: Yeah, no, I agree. I mean, again, they missed in some guys, but the one thing I'll say is it's a very – even an inexact science when you're dealing with transfers, and we rank them. And if you go back to, like, we didn't rank them. Well, maybe we did last year, but, you know, some of the rankings, the transfer rankings a year ago, and then you look at production of some of those top guys, it wasn't as good. And again, sometimes it's hard to figure it out because, again, we don't know how a guy like Alex, a lot of these mid-major guys, we don't know what the adjustment's going to be like going from Furman to the SEC. I know Alex will be fine athletically. And we don't know how these international guys are going to adjust, even though some people are saying how good these guys are going to be. You know, even John Shire told me the kid they got coming in, the kid Boomche Boomche, hopefully I'm pronouncing it right this time for you, Rob. Boomty Boomty, whatever you want to pronounce it. I don't give
1: Boomche Boomche. You got it right. You had to mess it up after. You had it right. You had it right the first time. Just be confident. Be confident.
2: Right. I was not. Yeah, I'm not in my pronunciations with some of these international guys yet. But again, this kid could be the number one overall pick in 2 years. He's got to stay 2 years at Duke. But even Shire understands, like, it may take him till like February before he hits his stride. The international guys a year ago were not great. They were not. When we ranked them throughout the year, there weren't a lot of guys. Neo Avdalis was supposed to be a superstar coming in at Virginia Tech. And he really, really struggled last season. Yet, he got paid. He's at North Carolina now. He may be a lot better his second year just because, again, the adjustment, the players around him, you know, whether it was the adjustment to American basketball or just the adjustment to the, you know, the language, the people, all that. So, again, I think there are just so many question marks right now with almost every team, even the teams that had mostly homegrown products, right? Purdue. All right, they didn't really go in the portal much. They didn't go international. But you know what? Look at what they lost. They lost three guys, cornerstone guys from their program in Braden Smith, Fletcher Lawyer, and Trey Coffin-Wren. So they're going to be a shell of kind of what we expected have expected from them over the last few years.
1: Yeah, there's very few certainties in college basketball. What I will say is that there are a couple transfers that performed at an All-American level where you can sit there and you can say, I believe that they're going to step in and be able to have a very similar level of impact. One of them is John Blackwell. One of them is Flory Badunga. And one of them certainly is Milan Momcilovic, who committed to Kentucky about 2 weeks ago now. So we'll get into a lot more about this Kentucky roster, this Kentucky team, the prognosis we both have on the Kentucky season when we get back on the other side of this break.
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1: Welcome back to Kentucky Sports Radio. This is the Field of 68 Takeover. My name is Rob Belcher. I have Jeff Goodman here with me. And Jeff, I'm relying on you here as the soccer expert from the Field of 68 to break down the start of this World Cup. What do you make of it, man? What do you make of this start? Exciting.
2: We're going to talk about
1: late finishes.
2: We're going to talk about the Carolina Hurricanes, Robert. We're going to talk about the Carolina Hurricanes winning a Stanley Cup for the first time since 2006. And very cool. I just tweeted my daughter. She follows, literally, she roots for like two or three teams, and that's it. And it's Indiana football, because she can't really cheer for Indiana basketball because she covers Indiana basketball. Carolina Hurricanes, because of some boy years ago. That's why she got into hockey. That's actually how she got into sports. And Indiana volleyball. And two of them won titles this year. And the third, Indiana volleyball, had the best season of in school history. So I've become a huge Carolina Hurricanes fan, even though I hated their former team. It was the Hartford Whalers when I was growing up in Boston.
1: Oh, come on, man. You can't be mean to the Whale.
2: I hated him.
1: Actually, there's like that.
2: The story is my buddy and I went to a Whalers game once. And we went to a few Whalers games, but we went to one in Hartford. And we sat, somehow we got next to the penalty box. And Ray Ferraro, who now does the he does the play-by-play, and he's down on the ice while Sean McDonough's up top. Ray Ferraro was in the penalty box, and my buddy and I were those idiots who were banging on the penalty box, yelling and screaming at him. And Ray Ferraro gave us the dirtiest look ever. We were probably in college. I think we were probably 19, 20 years old. So I hated the Whalers, and now I love the Carolina Hurricanes, and very cool to see them win it all. And the goalie, incredible story, Rob. This kid, not a kid, he's 27, Brandon Bussey, made his NHL debut this year, and ends up being the goalie in relief of Freddie Anderson, who ends up winning the Stanley Cup the last three and a half games. He comes in relief and won the whole thing. Really cool
1: stuff. I don't know who any of the people that you just named are, but what I do know is that it's now official that you are a front running bandwagon fan, and it is now all but confirmed. Shannon, we have any callers.
0: Yeah, who's up next? Yeah, let's go to Roy. Go ahead, Roy.
1: What's going on, Roy?
13: Yeah, hello. Yeah, Jeff, how you doing?
2: Roy?
13: I listen to all of the podcasts that you're on, and I respect your opinion about basketball, okay? I got two questions I want to ask you, and one of them is I can't pronounce his name, but the Francch, the backup center, if Malachi don't develop like he's supposed to, do you think that guy will play a lot of minutes? And the next question, you asked that earlier about Mark Pope, so I appreciate you for taking my call, and I'm really happy I got to talk to you.
1: Well, appreciate it.
2: I'm glad somebody respects my opinion around here, because Rob certainly doesn't.
1: Kapning is his question. Go ahead. You go ahead, Jeff.
2: Yeah. Well, Kapning was really brought in as a backup, right? And he could play, you know, to me, if he could play 10, 12 minutes, he's a veteran. He's been hurt a lot throughout his career. You know, guy who doesn't move especially well right now, but, you know, can give you some minutes off the bench. And to me, that's kind of the key right now for him is if

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7: Sunny to mostly sunny skies, comfortable humidity, highs generally in the upper 70s across Western Kentucky. Clear, cool tonight, lows will dip into the mid-50s. Sunny to mostly sunny on Tuesday, a few scattered late afternoon thunderstorms, highs will be at 81. A few scattered storms Tuesday night, lows will dip to 62. Wednesday, partly to mostly sunny, breezy and warmer, highs at 88. I'm 14, First Alert, meteorologist Byron Douglas.
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10: It's not Matt Jones. The Field of 68 takeover of Kentucky Sports Radio. Rob Belcher and Jeff Goodman here. We have Shannon the Dude holding things down for us. They couldn't trust us entirely in charge of KSR. They gave us Shannon just to make sure things did not go totally off the rails. We got a couple of callers that we want to hear from. You want to do that, Shannon? You want to bring somebody else in?
11: Let's do it. Let's go to Kevin. Kevin, you're on.
10: What's up, Kevin?
12: Hey, not much, guys. Thanks.

0: but that Pope wanted all of this year's team to live at either the Wildcat Lodge or, you know, in the same dorms, where last year and the year before, I think, you know, some of these guys coming in making $2 or $3 million, whatever it is, you know, they're renting a house and they're, you know, I think how it goes is, you know, the way I interpreted it was, you know, trying to build a cohesive unit by having the, all these guys live together. So, you know, I think that's as much of a key. I think he has enough talent coming in this year to be competitive in the SEC. But, you know, fifth and seventh place ain't going to get it done. So, I mean, this is the year, I think, that, you know, is going to really indicate if Mark Pope's the right guy or not. I hope he is, as a lifelong fan. Love him as a player. Bring him back in. But, I mean, at the bottom line is he's got to get it done, and fourth to seventh place in the SEC isn't it.
1: Yeah, I don't know if Kentucky can win the SEC this year, because I think Florida is just that good. But I think anything beyond that is certainly within the realm of possibility. In terms of everyone living together, I don't know if, Goodman, you might have more information on that than I do. But I do think that is something that would make a lot of sense, right? Like, I think no matter – it was very easy to look at that group and see that there were, the chemistry was not the level that you want it to be. And I think a lot of coaches spend a lot of time and have a lot of sleepless nights trying to figure out a way to develop a culture so that you're not – I think the reason why, Goodman, you see a lot of teams that have that level of continuity and the level and returners coming back, I think the reason why they are able to have a certain level of success is that you're playing for a lot more than just a paycheck, right? It's not like you're a mercenary. It's not like you're out there just trying to figure out how you're going to get your next contract. You're playing for something that's bigger than just – your specific team, your specific stat line, your specific box score, your specific numbers, and finding a way to fast track that so you care about these people in 3 months, the way that these other programs care about each other in 3 years. That's the secret sauce. That's how you find a way to be able to maximize the talent on your roster.
2: Yeah, I don't know. I mean, to me, if you can do it and you write it in the contracts, to me, what you do is, hey, listen, when you get here, here's the deal. You're not going to go get like St. John's. You know, I know last year, like Bryce Hopkins had a crazy apartment, right? Like he had a stipend for a huge amount of money per month to live in a plush apartment, not in Manhattan, but I think it was somewhere in Queens. To me, yes, you want these guys because most of them don't really know each other. I mean, you got four guys, I think, back from this year's team. If you're Kentucky, right? I think you have four. And the rest of them don't really know each other. You want to get the chemistry down. I think last year, too, a big part of it, and we said it before the year, and people kind of scoffed at us a little bit. They had too many guys that thought they were going to play. Yeah. Now, again, it went down semi-quickly because – Jalen Lowe got hurt and Quaintance really didn't play much. But for the most part, a lot of those guys, they got enough money too. So they thought they were going to play and play a big role. This year, I think they've decided that, hey, we don't need to go 13 deep or anything like that. The other thing was, I think they took a shot on some guys that probably didn't fit Mark Pope. And not even his style, not even his style on the court, but more didn't fit Mark Pope in terms of, like, I said it all along. You actually were even more adamant about it, like with Tyron Stokes. Like, that thing could have been a disaster. Really could have been a disaster. Mark Pope needs to coach, in my opinion, a certain type of guy. And I think he rolled the dice in some guys last year that I'm not sure were his type of guys. This year, you look at it, and I think they fit him a lot better for the most part. Now, again, I don't know all these guys, but we know Milan pretty well. Milan is a Mark Pope type kid. Alex Wilkins, I know pretty well. Well, I don't want to say pretty well, but I know him and I know the people around him. I think he'll be a Mark Pope type guy. Obviously, Moreno, we know is. The guys off the bench have to be the guys off the bench. They gotta buy into that, whether it's Kepnan coming off the bench as the big and McBride coming from JMU. You'd think Trent Noah knows his role by now. The kid Jerome Morton from Washington State comes in. We'll give him some defense. You know, the X factor is Usman Ngai to me. That's the X factor in this team. And the international guys are the X factors for a lot of teams because we just don't know them. Can Ngai be a starting format?

0: could he be a guy when you watch film of him? He is long. He's athletic. He plays above the rim. He can make threes. He doesn't shoot them with consistency yet, but he gives him something different, obviously, than having Cam and Milan out there at the same time. He gives him a different level of length and athleticism that I think they're going to need out there.
1: Yeah, I'm with you on that. I think your point about bringing in quote unquote Mark Pope guys is as important as anything that you just said right there. You know, as all due respect to Jalen Lowe, I think when you bring in a low efficiency, shoot first, ball dominant lead guard to play in a system that has been kind of built around movement and getting guys going off the ball and trying to find a way to be able to get shooters going. And it just was a weird fit. And I think as the season went on and when Jalen Lowe went down with the injury, that's kind of when it took off. Now, a lot of that is also probably there's no will he play, won't he play, into the lineup, out of the lineup. Like there, you started to get a little bit of consistency there, right? But I think that the vibes just felt different once he was gone too. Now, I say all that. The one question I have is where are you on Zoom Diallo and his fit in terms of what Mark Pope would want to do in a typical Mark Pope system, right? Because I think that if you kind of look at just the numbers, just looking at the data, you have another guy, it's a little bit ball dominant. He's not really a great shooter. He's mostly effective with the ball in his hands. How does Zoom Diallo fit in terms of the point guard spot there for Kentucky Gooden?
0: Yeah, I mean, it scares me a little bit just because he's more of a dribble, dribble, dribble guy. I don't know if spacing and motion are going to work and a lot of ball movement's going to work for Zoom Diallo. So he wasn't their first choice. We know that. We know that he wasn't their first choice. But, he's a guy that put up numbers last year for a Washington team that wasn't great. He does not shoot it well. So, to me, they got to play fast. You have Diallo, you have Wilkins. The strength of both of them, first of all, you have two point guards. Great. Like that, you had to. After the last 2 years, Mark Pope answered the bell on that one. He got two of the better point guards in the portal. Now, I think Wilkins is a point guard. I think he's best with the ball in his hands. He can make some mistakes, but man, he is fun to watch. He's athletic. I think he can be a high-level defender if he wants to be in the SEC. The biggest thing for him is just maturing in his decision-making. But Diallo worries me a little bit if he can't figure out how to move the basketball. If he can't, because he's not a great shooter. So if Wilkins doesn't become a better shooter, then you're talking about, again, having to have like Milan and Cam out there for the spacing of the team. But I think the strength of Diallo and Wilkins is what? Get up and down the court, run, play fast, play in transition. Whoever gets the ball goes. And then you flame out Williams and Milan on the wings. You got Moreno down low. To me, again, Enjai might work better with Diallo and Wilkins than anybody because he can run and he's going to be a lob threat.
1: Yeah, and you got other shooters too, like Justin McBride shot 40% from three. And we saw Braden Hawthorne when we were down there in Lexington, Goodman, who is a guy that they have very high expectations for. I don't know if it's going to come to fruition this season, but he's definitely a guy with ceiling. In terms of Alec Wilkins shooting, I don't think you get six attempts per game without proving that you can be a good shooter in practice at some point, right? Like if he wasn't making shots in practice, I don't think Bob Ritchie is going to let him get that many off during the season. And my take is that a lot of them ended up being difficult, low percentage threes, right? I think it was a shot selection thing more than a shooting ability thing. And I don't foresee Alex Wilkins playing a style and kind of being allowed to have quite as much freedom this season as he did last year with Furman, right? Part of the lower efficiency, the shooting percentage, Furman just kind of gave him the ball and let him rock. And that was part of the recruiting pitch for him, right? It's like, you're going to come in, we're going to give you the ball for a year, you're going to be awesome, and if you're good enough, we will help you find a way to be able to go get to a higher level next year. I think you're going to see a lot of a lot of schools at that level start trying to recruit that way. Say, come here for a year or two, and then we'll get you off to a high major school that will pay you a whole bunch more money. But come here and develop, because if you go to those high major programs as a freshman, you're probably going to end up sitting the bench. It's very difficult to go in the SEC as a 18 or 19-year-old and really impact against 22, 23, 24, and if you're playing LSU, 27, 28, 29, maybe even 30-year-olds at this point. I don't know who Will Wade is recruiting, but he might be recruiting Jalen Brunson and Carl Towns off of the Knicks roster at this point. So I think that we're going to see Alex Wilkins have a good year. The other part of it is, I know you say you want him with the ball in his hands. I think you could play him alongside Zoom Diallo and play him together, because it works when you have one guy that can play off the ball, second side creator. I like the combination. I think that stylistically, I have some questions about Zoom. Is probably the way.
0: Yeah, if he moves the ball. The other good thing about Wilkins is, he's the only one you're bringing in that hasn't played really at the high major level. And that was something that, let's face it, some teams did last year that went full all in. Mid-major guys, Indiana, and it didn't work. So Indiana flipped it and went the opposite way. So I think, to me, again, you got one guy coming from the mid-major. I think it will take Wilkins some time. I guarantee it will. That he's going to have some games where you're going to look and he's going to have 6-7 turnovers up there. He's going to be 0-for-8 from three in a game. But I think as the season goes along, you're going to see Alex Wilkins shine, and he's going to be a guy that, again, come February, he could be one of the better players in the SEC.
1: There you have it. Goodman is predicting Alex Wilkins, SEC Player of the Year, while he's also saying that Malachi Moreno is not going to get better as a sophomore. I am not misquoting anything that he just said. When we get back, we're going to take a couple more calls here as the Field of 68 takeover of KSR continues to roll.
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1: I just want to make it very clear that the Jason Isbell and Chris Stapleton bumper music you hear in the last couple of breaks, that was me. That was my request. Me and Shannon are all over it. Goodman, who knows what he's asking for? I think he wanted Katy Perry as his intro song. So, Shannon, do we have anyone on the line?
2: Yeah.
1: Anyone
2: calling in? Lines are loaded, so let's go back to him. Let's get Jamie on. Hey, Jamie.
1: What's up, Jamie?
11: Hey, guys. I'm a big fan of the show. I've been watching for a few years now. You guys basically got me through college. But I was just wondering what you guys thought about the Ryan Hampton recruitment and then if that had any impact on Marcus Spears Jr. or C.J. Rosser.
1: Go ahead, Goodman.
0: I love Hampton. I actually was surprised, to be honest, that he isn't ranked higher. I think he's like top 10-ish, maybe the back half of the top 10. I went to the top 100 camp this past week in Rock Hill. This class is underwhelming. I have one recruiting guy. I'm not obviously a recruiting guy anymore. That's how I came up, though. Tell me he thinks it's the worst class like of the last 20, 25 years. And honestly, watching it, it's completely underwhelming. Nobody jumps off the page to me. Nobody looks like a Tyron Stokes in terms of talent or Cooper Flagg, or there's no A.J. DeBonta or Darren Peterson. The kid Rosser is like good, but yeah, it doesn't. Again, if I think Hampton is a guy that obviously he wasn't there, but he needs to get a shot better from what I remember a year ago, like his brother, but long, smooth, can really guard, can facilitate some, get to the basket. I liked it. I liked the pickup a lot, especially with the fact that I think, you know, to me, the one negative that Pope, and I don't think you do it just to please people, but the one negative was obviously Cal recruited all these high-level NBA guys, these top 10 prospects, and I think you quieted a little bit of the fan base. Maybe not quieted, but just made them – put him at ease a little bit with getting a guy like Ryan Hampton. I don't know how it's going to affect some of the other players in the class. I don't know the recruiting game like I used to. But I think Hampton was a big get for Pope perception-wise. And I think the kid's going to – if there's anybody that can bring in a guy who doesn't shoot it especially well and turn him into an above-average shooter, you know, I think it's Mark Pope and his staff.
1: Yeah, and I think the biggest thing you just said, it was the perception and the momentum, right? In the span of, what was it, like 4 days, you went out and you got the best transfer that you've ever landed and the best freshman that you ever landed in Ryan Hampton and Malam Momchilovic, and I think that that matters. Shannon, we got time to get to another call before we got a break.
2: Yeah, let's go to Bluegrass. Go ahead, Bluegrass.
12: Hey, what's going on, fellas? Dropping you behind deep in the hollers of Eastern Kentucky. Hey, I love what y'all do at Field. I love what y'all do at Field of ACC. Oh, I mean 68. minus the Tyler Hansborough. Y'all do need to get him on here sometime so we can go to work on him. But I know y'all not as big on our two guards. I mean, but you got to realize, y'all know how many people that Mark Pope has coached with a 30% assist rate, like ever, like one in his whole career. So, like last year's team, we had no creators. You know that, but you can't really gloss over losing two point guards the first year, losing one the next year. I was just really excited when he came to Kentucky because he was going to be able to have some creators. And it looks like this year he's got two that's really good creators. And I'll jump off here, fellas, and listen to you. And I really, all jokes aside, I love what you guys do. Thanks.
1: We appreciate right you, man. And I respect the Field of ACC joke. That was a good one.
0: Yeah, and we will get Tyler Hansborough on here because that would be entertaining, as you know what. Tyler doesn't back down from anybody, and he likes needling. When he knows people don't like him, he digs in. He digs in. Amen.
1: Yeah, listen, Goodman, we got about 30 seconds before we got to hit a break here. Yeah. We will answer that question. We'll talk about that because I think it is something that we need to discuss. You mentioned the 30% assist rate and the fact that we actually have two point guards on this roster instead of having just one. So we will get to all of that in the second hour of the Field of 68 takeover of Kentucky Sports Radio.
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1: It's not Matt Jones, it's Rob Doster and Jeff Goodman. It is the Field of 68 takeover of KSR. We had another hour here with you guys on this beautiful Monday morning. I don't know what the weather is down there in Kentucky, but up here in South Jersey, it is 80 degrees, it is sunny, there is no humidity, the breeze is blowing, there's not a cloud in the sky, and it could not be nicer outside. So, nothing better than jumping on the radio with you guys to talk about it. Goodman. You were able to catch up with someone that knows new Kentucky athletic director Jay Batt earlier today. And you just texted me a little behind the scenes on how the show works. Goodman just texted me and said, let's talk Jay Batt. That's it. That's all he wanted to say. So, Goodman, let's talk Jay Batt. Yeah, so Kentucky made it official. They have hired Jason Jabat, who was at Michigan State as the athletic director for the last year or so, but he was at Alabama for a while. So I made a couple of calls this morning to Alabama head coach Nate Oates, to former Alabama assistant Brian Hodson, who's now the Providence head coach, who was basically Jabat's next-door neighbor in Tuscaloosa. And I'll give you a little... Basically, what they both said was, this guy's an incredible fundraiser. That's the biggest strength of Jabat. Unbelievable fundraiser. That's what he was at Alabama before he was elevated to deputy AD. And here's the quote from Brian Hodson. Jabat is as good of a person as you'll come across. He's an elite leader, one of the best fundraisers in all of college athletics, and is a forward thinker, and he gets stuff done type of guy. He's a tremendous family that will embrace everything about Lexington and Kentucky Wildcat Athletics. That was from Brian Hodson, the now Providence head coach. Oates, honestly, he reiterated some of those same things. Said an elite fundraiser, really, really good with people. His background, he's 44 years old. And that's probably, Rob, the most important thing right now when it comes to, well, 1A or 1B in being athletic director right now at the high major level is being able to raise money. I think it's raising money and also, and this probably goes hand in hand, you know, being proactive, understanding the landscape now and being forward thinking and kind of being ahead of the game and not behind. And it sounds like Jabat, that's one of the biggest strengths for him as well, as a people person. He does well with, obviously, the boosters, dealing with the money people there, raising money. And again, I think it's figuring out what's next and trying to be ahead of the game.
0: My biggest concern is that his nickname is Jay, but he just goes with the letter J instead of like J-A-Y. Is that something
1: you think?
0: Should they be concerned about that?
1: You're worried. You're really worried about the letter J instead of J-A-Y. That's what you're worried about here.
0: It threw me off when I was trying to figure out who this guy was. It was like J.
1: This is probably, honestly, his name? This is probably when Matt Jones asked me to host again, to guest host, I will pick another co-host.
0: I'm going to go ahead and say that me and Matt are on the same page when it comes to being confused about the letter in his name. That seems like the kind of thing that Matt Jones would pick up on and figure out. So, I think you are 100% correct about the fundraising part of it, right? Because the being able to find ways, creative ways to fund rosters that are only going to get more. Like I don't see the cost of an elite player in college basketball or college football going down anytime soon. And being able to consistently generate revenue to fund those rosters and fund those players, that's the teams that do that well are going to be the teams that win consistently when it comes to college athletics. Right now, there are going to be programs where there is a big booster or there is a slush fund that will be used for a short period of time, but at some point, right, even the richest people in the world are going to say, why am I spending $20 million a year, $15 million a year to just fund a basketball? Like, where's the ROI? Where's the return on investment? So being able to find ways to generate those funds that don't just rely on people giving money and putting money into a pot, I think is going to be the key for a lot of these. And it's not just Kentucky, it's everywhere, right? That's how you find a way to be able to consistently fund these programs.
1: All right, so you wanted to get into the Mark Pope conversation. I think this is the way to do it in a way. I talked to a third person this morning, and his quote was, you know, this is a guy that's not afraid to make tough decisions. Well, Jabat comes in, and he comes into year three of the Mark Pope era, which I think is going to be critical. I think we all feel like it's going to be critical to the future of Mark Pope at Kentucky as the head coach. You know, this is a guy who might have a tough decision to make at the end of this season, depending on how this team does this year. And man, that it's one that, you know, the AD at Kentucky,
2: it's kind of like, you know, the AD at Greg Byrne at Alabama with football. You know, it's similar in that respect. There's so much pressure on him, especially when things don't go perfectly and they're not, you know, playing for Final Fours. There's a lot of, you know, public scrutiny about Mark Pope. And again, I think Mark Pope, when we finish this season, I think we're going to see a season of, you know, top 10-ish to 20 for most of the year. I think we're going to see a season where they go to the Sweet 16. And what does that do for a guy like Jay Badd, who takes over, you know, 6 months, 8 months earlier as the athletic director and has to potentially make a big decision?
0: Yeah, I think the big question with that, and I don't by any stretch of the imagination think that Kentucky should be really considering moving off of Mark Pope yet, right? I think you need to play this game. I think you need to back him. I think you need to support him. I think you need to play this season as if they're like he is it's his first year, right? You want that honeymoon phase back because I think that helps everybody involved. But if that decision ends up getting made, right, I think the key is going to end up being who can you get? You don't want to have this be a situation where you move on and then you're stuck going down the list of trying to find somebody to replace him, right? Like I think about what happened with North Carolina where they move on from Hubert Davis and it's like you got this list and it's like Nate Oates and Tommy Lloyd and Dusty May and all of these different names and everyone just kind of says like TJ Otzelberger, Billy Donovan, like you just go down the list and it's just like thanks but no thanks, thanks but no thanks, thanks but no thanks, and you just keep getting told no, and eventually you get to a point where you make a hire and everyone's just kind of like is this really the right move? So I think that's what you have to avoid if you ever move on from Mark Pope. And to me, correct me if I'm wrong, there is no clear option. There is no like, hey, listen, when we make this move, this is the guy we're going to go get, and he's going to solve
2: people are going to say Nate Oates now. Rob, let me stop you. People are going to say the name Nate Oates now if they make a move. Now, I'll say this. Nate Oates just signed a new deal, an extension, in which the buyout is really high. I don't think Nate Oates moves anywhere after this coming season. I think 2, 3, 4 years down the road, possibly. I don't think he moves anywhere this coming season, even if it's Kentucky to work for his former, boss is the right word, with Jay Badd. But that's going to be the name that is thrown around at the end of the year if things go awry. And again, yep. I don't think things are going to go in the direction they went the first half of last season again this year. But if they do, that's the name we're going to hear over and over and over. And I don't think it's very realistic that Nate Oates leaves Alabama after this season anywhere.
0: Well, let me ask you this then, when it comes to this, since we're on the topic, right? Bluegrass mentioned this when he called in earlier, which I love that we have a caller on KSR who just calls himself Bluegrass. That's one of my that just makes my soul happy, right? The last two seasons, the two seasons that Pope has been here, his starting point guard has been in and out with injuries, right? Like Lamont Butler had the shoulder, Jalen Lowe had the shoulder. You always say, right? What's our joke? The running button, the point guard button, right? Point guard play, point guard play, point guard play. If your point guard gets injured and it happens in back-to-back years and it's fluke injuries and it's freak injuries and it's shoulders and they're trying to play through it and they can't, how much that has to get factored into the conversation of they finished seventh, they finished fifth, you know, you're 22-14 last year. I don't think you can just gloss over the fact that Mark Pope has lost his starting point guard both of the 2 years that he's been at Kentucky. Like that has to be something that we discussed. How much should that be factored in?
2: Zero. I mean, 2 years ago, maybe a little bit because, you know, you had a couple. You had Kirk Crease as a backup. He got hurt also. Last year, I think it's worse. I actually think it's worse that they didn't have a backup last year that was competent enough when Jalen Lowe went out after what happened 2 years ago. You didn't learn from your mistakes.
0: Wow. I don't know. That seems harsh.
2: Like, no, I think it's fair. It's fair, Rob. You got to learn from your. He learned in year three. Now he got two high level point guards. Why didn't he do that last year?
0: Because it's hard to get two. That only one of them can play.
2: You got two this year. You play together. You play them together. John Wall and Eric Bledsoe did it. I mean, plenty of teams right now play two point guards. Plenty of teams around the country play two point guards. So that's not a valid excuse. That's not a valid excuse, especially with Jalen Lowe, who came in with some question marks. Let's be honest. Like, he didn't come in where you're thinking, hey, this is definitely the dude. He's going to be high, high level. He came in, as you said earlier, in this low efficiency, some question marks as a team guy, as a guy who could lead, make people better. There are a lot of concerns with Jalen Lowe coming in. You had to bring in another point guard to me a year ago. Had to.
0: Yeah, I think there's definitely places to criticize the roster building that Mark Pope pulled off last year. I don't know if I don't think I would start with only bringing in one point guard.
2: But you had 13 guys. Rob, yeah. You had $22 million in 13 guys. And
0: how much money? How much money was it going to
2: be? I don't know. 20 plus. I don't know. I'm not going to say 22. 22 has been reported. And Aberdeen ended up being okay, but he's not a point. He's not really a guy who makes people better consistently. That wasn't what he was really brought in to do.
0: I think my biggest critique of the way that the roster was built last year was that they brought in a lot of really good players. They didn't go out and bring in a star. And I know that Otega Owe was there, and I love Otega Owe. This is not meant as a shot as Otega Owe, but I think that he is best when he's like the 1B. I think it was difficult to ask him to be the guy that you run everything around. And I don't know if they necessarily have a star this year, but I do think that Malachi Moreno is going to be a guy that you could kind of build things around. I think his ability to pass out of the post, I think how big he is, I think the fact that he could be a little bit of a facilitator at the top of the key and kind of run offense through him and around him, similar to what Pope did with Ali Khalifa when he was at BYU. I think that makes a little bit more sense, but that would be my criticism is you had all of that money. Is there an NBA guy on that roster from last year? Like, other than Jaden Quaintance, who did not play, like, is there an NBA guy on that roster?
2: No, I don't think so. I mean, maybe a guy will make a team and, you know, have a chance, but not a legitimate, like, rotation to me, NBA guy. Probably not. No. Yeah, but
0: Randall again, will get there at some point, but yes,
2: your excuse to me, you know, like I don't think you can use that as I think it's more of an indictment on that staff a year ago and now learning from their mistakes. Yes. And saying, hey, we're going to go get two point guards, of which if one goes down, we still got another high level one. And while I think we both agree they don't fit perfectly together, Diallo and Wilkins, man, it gives you the ultimate insurance policy that most teams don't have.
0: Yep, that is true. Listen, we got to get to a break. We're going to talk more about this Kentucky roster. We're going to talk more about Mark Pope. We're going to talk about Cat and De'Aaron Fox making it to the NBA Finals. And we're going to take a couple more of your calls. 859-280-2287. Ask Goodman whatever you want. 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
2: Goodman, I want to talk a little bit about Cat and De'Aaron Fox. I don't know if you saw after the Knicks won the title. Did you see the picture of them embracing in the halls of San Antonio's arena afterwards? I think it's really cool to see a program where you have guys from different eras that spent all of what, like 8 months, 9 months on campus, having that kind of relationship and that kind of connection that goes beyond just both being a player in the NBA.
4: Yeah, I saw it, and I feel for De'Aaron Fox. One of my favorite kids. He's not a kid anymore. He's probably 28, 29 years old, but yeah, I remember meeting him on the AU circuit when he was young, and, you know, been a little documented with, you know, my rift between me and Calipari over the years. So I didn't have the access to some of these players that I would have liked. But De'Aaron, I talked to plenty over that year and after it. And I just feel for him, man, because he wasn't healthy. He was not healthy. You could see he didn't have that burst. I mean, people forget he missed two games against OKC to start that series with the ankle injury. It's like he was not near 100%. Now, again, that doesn't excuse the decision he made at the end of game four to go in for the layup. That was probably a little bit of a bonehead move. But again, you know, he was not great. Game five down the stretch, couldn't make a shot. I just feel bad because I think people are crushing that kid right now. When he played, he gutted it out. He went out there at far less than 100%.
2: And you know what else? The Spurs were up 12, by at least 12 in every game in that series. They were up with 2 minutes left in every game in that series, right? They were up double digits in all five games of the NBA Finals and lost 4-1. They were up with 2 minutes left in all five games of the NBA Finals and lost four to one. And the only game that they won, you know who hit the big shot? You know who hit the dagger? It was De'Aaron Fox. I don't think that he was anywhere near perfect. Like he's going to have a lot of regrets after the way that those finals played out. But he was not the only one. Like he's not the reason that they blew a 29-point lead. They blew a 29-point lead because that team was not they did not have the intestinal fortitude, shall we say, to be able to close out some of those big wins. And I'll tell you this, imagine if this was LeBron that had a finals go this way. First Take would be eating for years. Skip Bayless would be able to buy three more houses in the Hamptons off of this if this was LeBron.
4: Yeah, I mean, again, Victor, this whole team was ahead of schedule. And part of the reason these guards are so mature and look so good for most of the year and even for most of the playoffs, Castle and Harper, is because of De'Aaron Fox. And I know the huge contract, the max contract checks in. It starts, I think, this coming season. It's like 4 years at like $230-240 million. I get people are going to be like, you got to trade him. I don't think you got to trade him. I just think he's got to get healthy, and then you take a little bit of the responsibility off him, right? And Harper takes a step forward. And again, Castle's not a point guard. You know this. You're a UConn Yahoo. Like, Castle is not a point guard. I don't know what he is. He's just a basketball player, and he's a killer. And to me, Harper, I don't know if he's a point guard, but I think he's got to be your secondary ball handler at the end of the day, or maybe eventually he does become your starting point guard if you feel like. But Fox is critical. Keep him. Don't try to move him. I don't understand people saying this. They were like two plays away from winning the whole. And again, he probably made one of them. But I think you keep that core together and see what they can do as Victor takes a jump, as Castle takes a jump, as Harper takes a jump, and as Fox gets healthy.
2: Yeah, you still have, I mean, Wembanyama still has another year before he gets his monster extension. You got 2 years with Castle, you got 3 years with Harper, right? Like, you don't need to trade Fox yet. And if you try to trade him now, you're going to be getting pennies on the dollar for what he's actually worth. Can I say something about Jalen Brunson real quick, too? I know this is KSR, and I know that this is a Kentucky show, but the fact that this dude, like, he should be the guy that everybody hates, right? He is the son of an NBA player. He is the son of an NBA coach. He is a guy that was a McDonald's All-American. He went to Villanova. He played at a blue blood and one of the snobbiest universities that you're going to find, right? He won two national titles there. He was the National Player of the Year when he was a junior. He goes to the NBA. He's a second-round pick, right? But he plays for the Mavericks. And once he gets good, he leaves the Mavericks and goes to play for the New York Knicks. He goes to one of the biggest brands in the sports. Like, he should be the guy. He has all the check marks for what you should hate as a professional basketball player. And he's the exact opposite of that. I think the fact that unless you are a Spurs fan, like, how do you hate that dude? How do you not love everything that he represents and everything that organization now has kind of platformed him to be? You know, he is this guy that's a second round pick that carried his team. He's one of five players along with Jordan Bird, Magic, and Wilt Chamberlain to win a national title, to win Final Four MOP, to win an NBA title, and to win NBA Finals MVP. Like, what he's done and what he's kind of created out of his career has been incredible. And he has all the hallmarks of a guy that we should hate for being like a Nepo baby.
4: Yeah, no, you can't hate him. I mean, I love Jalen Brunson. Absolutely love. Always have. I mean, I joke with him all the time now when I see him. He's like, you guys were like robots at Villanova. Like, they didn't show any personality, any of those guys. And now you kind of see him, and he's funny, and he's loose, and, you know. But, like, to me, you know, he was here two years ago. They had training camp, the Knicks did, in Charleston, South Carolina. And I was down here, and he went over. Chris Mack, who had been the head coach of Xavier when he was at Villanova, he was a guy. We'll tell the rest of the story after, but incredible kid. Went over and spoke to the Charleston team, and just humble as humble.
2: Wait a minute, stop. This is why you're not allowed to be a host. We'll be back on KSR and Field of 16.
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16: From the Cromwell Weather Center, I'm Jeff Daly. Bright sunshine today with a high in the mid-70s and just a light wind. Tonight, mostly clear, low 55. Tomorrow, mostly sunny, just a slight chance of afternoon rain. Winds pick up. We'll see a high near 80. 50-50 chance of rain tomorrow night. Sunny Wednesday at 86. 60% chance of rain Wednesday night, and an 80% chance of rain on Thursday.
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2: Well, welcome back to the Field of 68's takeover of KSR. I am not Matt Jones. I am Rob Doster. I am joined by not Drew Franklin, joined by Jeff Goodman. Shannon, you got a message for us.
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2: Goodwin, we went to break talking about the greatest comeback in NBA Finals history, the 81-52 comeback that the Knicks pulled off in Game 4 of the NBA Finals. I want to talk about the greatest comeback in the history of sports, and that wasn't the Knicks and the Spurs. That is Landon Donovan's hair. Did you see this? Jeff, did you see the picture that I just sent you?
4: This is insane. That can't be real. It can't be real.
2: So there's a little background here. Landon Donovan, who played for the U.S. men's national soccer team, and he does work for Fox Sports. He, in 2024, I guess he went to Turkey.

0: But I don't know about hair transplants.
1: Why do you know that?
0: A buddy of mine, his wife flew to Turkey to get a nose job.
1: Well, Turkey is where you go to get hair transplants and you get new teeth and you get no, I guess that's where you got to go if you're trying to perfect your look. That's where Goodman's going on his vacation in August. So call in if you have a guest on what he is, the procedure that Goodman is getting done when he goes to Turkey.
0: Hey, Rob. Summer.
1: Shannon, do we have any callers?
2: We do. And I got to say, man, like, are we sure that first picture isn't fake? Like, is that his real?
0: Right.
2: Did he really go on national television with that hair?
1: Yes. Well, I remember watching it when it happened. Like, that, yes, 100%. That is what his hair looked like.
2: Like, dude, like, you got one strip of hair. Just shave it off. What are you doing? Wow. All right, let's go to Brian. Hey, Brian.
3: Hey, guys. Thanks for taking my call. Big fan of your guys' show. I got a question, kind of. Everybody knows, you know, BBN is huge. And I'm just kind of curious, when you guys post content, can you give me like a percentage of how much better BBN performs against other fan bases as far as whether it be negative or positive, you know, whatever you guys post about UK, and then maybe just kind of, you know, give me your top five college fan bases when it comes to interactions when you guys post content.
1: Well, Kentucky is number one. Kentucky's number two. Kentucky's number three. Kentucky's number four. Kentucky's number five. It's just the passion in that state when it comes to college basketball and when it comes to the Wildcats is like nothing other. And you know what drives me crazy about it too, Brian, is that everyone is. I always get these responses. You only post negative stuff about Kentucky to get interactions and to get eyeballs and to get people paying attention. And do you know how much better Kentucky content does? And I'm sure the KSR guys probably experienced this too. When things are going well in Kentucky, when fans are excited about it, when they want to hear about it, saying positive stuff about the Wildcats and when they are playing well does five times better than any of the negativity, than any bad stuff, than any than when they're struggling, then when it feels like we're dunking on you because we have to say stuff that is not great about Kentucky basketball or about a loss. Like, the positivity, and that's not just Kentucky, that's every fan base. You know, think about it. When your team is losing, do you want to go out and listen to me and Jeff Goodman sit here and say, this is why Kentucky is losing? No, you don't want that. When your team wins, you want to hear about it. You want to get excited about it. You want to hear where they rank nationally. You want to hear what this big, massive win, what this comeback against Tennessee, what does that mean? Can we make it to the Final Four? Do we have a chance to win the SEC regular season championship? That's when it gets good. That's when people pay attention. That's when you want to listen. So, yes, Kentucky is the biggest and the best fan base when it comes to college basketball content on the internet. I don't think I'm really breaking news there, Jeff.
0: You are not. You are not. I've felt the wrath of Big Blue Nation for years. It's different level. It's a different level. There are other fan bases to me that are, you know, a step down from that in terms of, like, I don't know, being like little brotherish, right? Like Providence has some of that. They're crazy. Not great with them right now. Texas Tech is another one. You know, obviously a little brotherish to Texas. NC State is like that with Duke and Carolina. But Kentucky, to me, is the best and the worst. You know, they are. You've got the best fans probably in all of sports in some way. And I grew up in Boston, so I dealt with the Red Sox, Yankees, that type of thing. I think, again, you've got some incredible fans, and then you got a small percentage that, you know, can ruin it for the rest of you.
1: Here's my take on it. And if there's, I think I've said this before, but if there's Kentucky fans listening that disagree, please let me know. But my take on it has always been that Kentucky as a state tends to kind of get dunked on a little bit, and people have their fun making fun of the state and making fun of some of the people in the state, right? Which, and when it comes to the basketball team and the basketball program, they take pride in being able to say, listen, you can make fun of whatever you want, like, get your shots off, but when it comes down to it, you got to lace up five people, you got to put them on a court, and we're going to go out there and we're going to beat your team and we're going to beat your guys. And they protect it like it's their own. And I've always found that it's the identity that people from the state have when it

0: comes to the basketball program. It means a lot more than just being a fan, I think, is probably the best way to phrase it. So, I'll tell you this, and I think a lot of people that have that do content and create college basketball content will agree that at our hearts, deep down in our souls, every single one of us is a Kentucky fan because of the support that our shows get and our content gets when Kentucky is doing well. Shannon, we got anything else? We got any other callers?
1: Yeah, let's go to Crease. Hey, Crease, you're on.
0: Crease, what's up, man?
2: Hey, how's it going, guys? Something that I know that you guys know that means a lot to BBN is the SEC tournament in Nashville every year. And I know that there's some good teams at the top of the SEC, like Texas and Tennessee and obviously Florida and a few others. But can you give us some hope that we're actually going to make it to the weekend this year and actually enjoy Nashville for longer than a day or two? I'll hang up and listen. Thank you.
0: Nashville, well, first and foremost, Nashville has kind of gotten to the point with me as Vegas where it's like, if you're there for more than a day or two, you might be there for too long. You know, I think maybe it's just me and I have too much fun in that city. But I feel good about it. I feel good. I said this earlier on the show. Outside of Florida, I don't think that there is a team in this league that I look at and I can definitively say they are going to be better than Kentucky. No doubt about it. No question in my mind.
3: Yeah, that's fair. But I'll say this. A lot of those teams down the bottom got better. Okay. So, for instance, South Carolina was atrocious last year. They had money. They've got, I just saw Lamont Paris. And he said, last year, I don't know if we had like an SEC level, like a dude. Like a guy that could really start in the SEC. He goes, now I think we have five, because they have real money this year. LSU goes from, you know, the bottom feeder in the league last year. Now, we don't know if Will Wade's going to have any eligible guys, but if he does, they're going to be a hell of a lot better than they were last year. I don't think Ole Miss is going to be 4-14 in the league this year under Chris Beard. You know, Auburn should be better with Stephen Pearl being able to build his own roster with his own guys. You know, Tahad Pettiford is a junior. And as you said, Texas, much better than they were last year. Tennessee, completely different, loaded offensively. Vandy brings back Tyler Tanner, the best point guard probably in the entire country. Oklahoma brings back enough. Missouri is a wild card that has a ton of talent, a kid named Jason Crow as a freshman who, again, is electric. He'll be up and down, but Missouri's got way more talent than they had a year ago. So I haven't even gotten to Florida, obviously, and Arkansas. And Texas A&M is going to be pretty good. Georgia, I just saw Mike White. They bring back four starters from last year's team. So that's the one thing I'll say is, you say that, Rob, you're confident, and I'll push back on that and say, hey, after Florida and maybe Texas and Tennessee, there's a lot of depth in this league again.
0: Well, yeah, of course. It's the SEC. The talent is always going to
3: flow. It wasn't last year.
0: Where the money is. But also, I'm gonna push back on this, okay? You mentioned South Carolina, right? Their roster right now, Corey Mincy, love him. Great kid. He averaged 14 a game in the A-10. You're telling me he's going to come in and be a dude in the SEC moving up a level? Shane Blakeney averaged 14 a game at Drexel. You're telling me he's going to step in and be a dude at the SEC level as a senior? Cam Heide was a bench player at Texas. Alexis Bilyauskas maybe, but he played 20 minutes a game with Wisconsin. So that's my thing. Like, you can get that lip service all you want. And I'm not saying that South Carolina is not going to be better, but I'm not sitting here looking at that roster feeling like I'm more intimidated to play them than anybody else in the SEC, right? Yes, Tennessee is going to be loaded. Yes, Texas is going to be loaded. But I don't think that they are definitively looking at their roster a step above what you see on the Kentucky roster, right? But I think there's also, to your point, a lot of teams that fit into that equation in that tier. I would probably put Arkansas in there. I would probably put, scrolling through the Missouri is going to be close. Vanderbilt, yes. So Alabama, I don't even think we mentioned Alabama yet. So there are a lot of teams that are kind of in that same tier, but I think Kentucky my point was Kentucky is in that tier. They are in that mix. I think they're going to be talented enough to be able to push for anywhere from, you know, second to seventh. And maybe second place in the SEC this year is going to be 12-6 in the league. It might just be that, Jeff. Like, I'm not going to sit here and argue.
3: Yeah, you've already given, you've handed Florida the SEC title. You probably handed them the national title already. I have not. I love their front court. I love Tommy Howard, Condon, Chinyelu. They're all back. That's great. Your boy Boogie still has a long way to go. We don't know if Aberdeen's going to be eligible yet. So don't hang the banner yet in Gainesville for 2026-27, Robert.
0: I'm not going to hang the banner yet, but I think when it comes to projecting who the best team in college basketball is going to be, I'm going to back the team that has three seniors on their front court, two of which would have been first-round picks, one of which would have been a lottery pick, and another guy that would have been a top 40 pick in the NBA draft, that are all coming back after being the best team in college basketball for probably an eight-week stretch from early January to early March last season. So if you're going to tell me that you don't think Florida can win, then we can find a way to make a wager on whether or not that will happen. Listen, we got about 10 minutes left here on the show. 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When we get back, we're going to clear out this call log, Shane. And we got a couple people that are still waiting to talk to Jeff Goodman, the one and only Jeff Goodman here on KSR.
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6: 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We got about 5 minutes left here. Shannon, you got a message for us.
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6: Shannon, we got some callers still waiting.
7: We do. Yeah, let's go to Mike. Hey, Mike, you're on.
8: Hey, what's up, fellas?
6: What's going on, Mike?
9: What's up, Mike?
8: Hey, you know, I've sat there and listened to some of these guys talk about as far as Kentucky's fan base and other things. And go tell me another school that you can say that 5 out of your 7 head coaches have won national titles. It doesn't exist. Our legacy goes back so long. All the great players, coaches that have come through this state, the people that have embraced it, that will never go away. The negativity that's written about Kentucky fans or basketball comes from a place where, from fan bases and schools that we have basically owned over the years. I mean, we're 40-18 against ULL since the 82 game. You know, I'm 58 years old. My dad's first Kentucky game was in 78 against Duke at the Checker Dome in St. Louis. You know, I cried when I saw us get beat in 97 in Indianapolis against Arizona, and I cheered like crazy in New Orleans in 2012 when we won it. But our fan base is something special. Ask any place that we go to, Atlanta, Nashville, for any of these SEC tournaments, how much they love Kentucky to be there for the weekend. And I don't know if you guys remember. You guys remember when we used to have the Southeastern Conference tournaments at the home schools, at some of the home schools?
6: Mm-hmm. Doesn't get better than that, man.
8: I had one in Baton Rouge back in the late 80s, and I wish they would go to that sometime. Go back to having it at these schools, at the SEC champion. It is such a fun environment, man, when you go back to these campuses and you see all these games at these places for that tournament. I mean, I understand it's probably not possible, but I was going to ask you guys one thing, and then I'll get off here. If you had a choice before the Stokes decision and Milan, and you'd had a chance, and you as Mark Pope, and you said, I want one of those, which one would you have taken?
9: That is a brutal question. Not for me, Mike. Appreciate the call. For me, it's Milan, 10 times out of 10. And it's not because I necessarily think that Milan is going to be a better basketball player than Tyron Stokes, but I think that he is good enough and fits into what you are looking for, both stylistically as a player and from his personality. I just don't think that the Tyron Stokes, Mark Pope marriage would have worked. And I think that it was best for all parties, including Kansas, that he ended up as a Jayhawk.
10: It's like the Cam Boozer, Darren Peterson argument in a way, right? Like Cam Boozer, you know what you're going to get. High character. He's great. He's going to come to play every day, every play, where Peterson is a higher upside like Stokes. But, man, there are some red flags. There are some questions with what happened last year at Kansas. I don't know which I'd rather. Obviously, I've been critical of Stokes, and I think he's got to grow up. But, again, he is clearly, to me, the most talented player in this class. He's also a freshman where Milan's got 3 years of college experience. The big thing with Milan, we've talked about it. And I do think he's going to be super important for Mark Pope and whether they're successful this year. Elite shooter, you just got to find a way to kind of hide him a little bit on the defensive end.
9: Yeah, for sure. I mean, look, Stokes is probably going to end up being a better NBA player. I think that he is the guy with the higher upside. He is more athletic. He is more skilled. I'm not arguing any of that. But I think this year, this season, for the next, what would it be, 9-10 months, I think that Milan Momcilovic is a better fit for Kentucky basketball, and that Kentucky basketball will be better for it than they would have been had they gotten Tyron Stokes. So, Goodman, we got about a minute left here. You got anything you want to say to these Kentucky fans before we head on out?
10: Just that it's nice that I'm able to forge a relationship with Big Blue Nation again. It had been a long time, and to come on here, and I appreciate Matt asking me. I think a year ago you did it without me, and it's been fun. It's been fun to be able to go into whether it's Nashville for a game against Gonzaga or for the SEC tournament or to go to Lexington and not have to worry about profanities thrown my way. I think people hopefully respect the fact that I'm going to be real one way or the other. And it's been great, though. It's been fun. Appreciate it.
9: Yep, and this was great. It was a lot of fun jumping on again. Tomorrow, a gentleman from Part of My Take will be taking over KSR. This has been fun. Field of 68. Wow.
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18: 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And now, it's Rich Eisen.
22: Edition of the Rich Eisen Show. What a day it is in this neighborhood, to say the least. We've got ourselves a whole bunch of guests lined up for this busy Monday program. We've got our friend Mike Breen, who just called the NBA Finals for ABC and ESPN First Up. Jeremy Schaaf, my longtime friend from back in the day, still with ESPN, is joining us here in studio, top of hour number two, talk about the World Cup victory for the United States that he was present for and covering for ESPN on Friday night right here in Los Angeles, California. What a performance that was. We'll talk about that with him. Mike Greenberg, my buddy, who is the subject of the latest edition of This Was SportsCenter, for everybody to check out my Memory Lane Nostalgia podcast series. He's joining us in the middle of this hour to talk about the NBA Finals. Same thing with Jay Wright, Villanova coach, as three Nova Knicks now have rings. 844-204-RICH is that number to dial right here on the program. Good to see you over there, Chris Brockman. What's going on?
23: Rich, what's up, man? Congratulations. Hi.
22: Thank you, sir. Jason Feller, good to see you
24: over
22: there.
24: What's up, Rich?
22: I am feeling good. TJ Jefferson, candle is lit.
25: Rich Eisen, basketball guy. Forget the football.
22: Hey,
25: he's all hoops. Michigan, the Knicks. Guy. You know, he's a b-ball guy.
22: I don't know what's going on. Honestly, the headline is, and I think I speak for everybody in New York Knicks fandom. I don't know what's going on. I don't know what to feel other than pure elation and still to this moment disbelief that it's finally happened.
23: You're like Will Ferrell in Old School. I blacked out. What just happened?
22: Pretty much. I'm screaming for meatloaf from the basement. You know, I'm still in disbelief.
23: Just look at that.
22: This very moment. This morning was just the second day in my natural born life that I could remember waking up and saying to myself, the New York Knicks are NBA champions. I was 3 years old the last time it happened. And one of the first places I went to in New York City as a sports fan was Madison Square Garden. I grew up there and in Yankee Stadium, going back and forth between those two places whenever I could get tickets, whenever my parents would take me. And again, the reason why I'm a Knicks fan and a sports fan is because of my older brother. My dad, may he rest in peace, would still be talking about the opening to the Tony Awards from a few weeks ago, which, by the way, was spectacular if you saw it.
23: I saw it pink up there.
22: He wasn't much of a sports fan. My brother was. But still, even that, my dad, my mom would get my brother and I tickets. We'd all go as a family to Christmas Day games at Madison Square Garden. We would do that because it was a thing to do, to go see a Knicks game, take the ferry or drive into New York City from Staten Island and watch the Rory Sparrow-led Knicks of the 70s, and then Michael Ray Richardson would show up, and Bill Cartwright and Marvin Webster, the eraser, the human eraser. I remember we were all growing up, we were out there by summer camps, and we once saw Marvin Webster in a local diner. My brother and I stopped. We couldn't breathe.
23: And you
22: saw a real New York Knicks 7 feet tall, right? Bernard King showed up, and Patrick Ewing showed up. Hubie Brown was the coach. On and on and on, the Ewing years that led to Sprewell and grandmama and then, you know, Carmelo, and we're putting our faith in everybody and we're putting our faith in everything.
25: Insanity.
22: We're just hoping this would be the year, and then putting all of our hopes and dreams in a nice 2-week run from Jeremy Lin. Lin's sanity was a high point for a lot of us. And then Jalen Brunson shows up. And nobody knew it at the time. Life changed as a Knick fan. I was sitting here at this desk, livid that Charles Oakley was left to sit in jail overnight because the owner of the Knicks, James Dolan, had a beef with him and sat there as his security with Phil Jackson trying to help out, where that move didn't even help the New York Knicks, Phil Jackson joining the team as a front office executive. I said I was out on the Knicks, and one person pulled me back in, Jalen Brunson. When he showed up, this photograph of him holding the Larry O'B in his right hand and the Bill Russell MVP trophy in his left was a pipe dream, an absolute pipe dream. But nobody knew, none of us in the media, none of us in Knicks fandom knew what burned inside this young man. None of us knew what he was about to take us on. He pulled me back in as a Knick fan. And what he did in this playoff run and what he did in this NBA Finals, what he did on Saturday night is stuff that we as Knicks fans for 50 years dreamt could be possible, but never saw it embodied by somebody playing in a Knicks uniform, ever. Saturday night looked like another long night for the Knicks. They fell down by 10 points for at least the 10 points for the fifth straight game in the NBA Finals. By the way, it was Game 5 Saturday night, so every single one of them. And it happened again, where they couldn't make any shots. And it happened again that Karl Anthony Towns was in foul trouble. And it happened again that the Spurs showed up and, despite not shooting significantly well, well enough to take yet another double-digit lead in this game, 16 points being their largest lead. And who led them back? Jalen Brunson. This play would go down as the biggest play in the NBA Finals if it wasn't for OG Anunoby's putback. 83-77. Knicks closed this large lead down to 6. 6:38 to go. Jalen Brunson is one-on-one, 1v1, to use the World Cup phrase we're hearing all the time. He's 1v1 with Victor Wembanyama out by the three-point arc. And he breaks Wemby down with a dribble. And I'm sitting there going, he's not really going to go to the rack with this, is he? Makes a move with his left shoulder, sort of like to create a little bit of space, a shimmy, and he goes to his right hand. He's left-handed, off the glass, over Wembanyama, one-on-one beat with Victor Wembanyama to give them a four-point deficit in the midst of a 10-0 run, during which Brunson scored all 10 points.
0: God mode.
22: They went from 10 down with 8:21 to go to tied with 4:48 to go. And after Vassell made a shot to put the Spurs up by 2, Brunson deked out the defense at the three-point line and earned himself a trip to the free throw line with 3 free throws and made them all. He scored 13 straight points of his 15 points in the fourth quarter to score 45 points, the most in a finals game by a Knicks player, and tied for the most points in an NBA Finals road closeout game. His name is right now next to Michael Jordan, the guy who was damn near single-handed
0: the guy who kept Patrick Ewing ringless this entire time and made my life miserable. There's others we understand. Reggie, Hakeem, we could go down the list, but Michael Jordan, if we had Mariska Hargitay dust for Prince on why Patrick Ewing was ringless this entire time, you'd find Michael Jordan's fingerprints.
25: Going back to college,
0: says the Georgetown fan. Correct.
25: He got one, but still.
0: And look who now has a photograph smiling with the Larry O.B. in his hand next to the guy holding the Bill Russell trophy in his hand. I have goosebumps. This makes me want to cry. Patrick Ewing is holding the Larry O'Brien trophy because the kid next to him, who he's known since he was two, because Rick Brunson played with Ewing in 99 when the Spurs prevented the Knicks from getting somewhere because the basketball gods had Patrick Ewing injured for that series. This is what Knicks fans were dreaming of, and the fact that Ewing can smile and hold a trophy is exactly why Knicks fans cannot believe what's happening. Somewhere, there needs to be an individual chiseling a statue of Jalen Brunson right now, because these 45-point performances, these comebacks, that's been happening to the Knicks, not for the Knicks. I can't believe it. And we finally got Jalen Brunson to open up about what makes him tick. This is what he's had to say afterwards about finally getting to the mountaintop.
1: Words can't describe it, but I'll say I put a lot of time and effort into trying to be the best player I can be to try and help a team win. Just really thankful I have the organization, the coaching staff, my teammates to have my back every single day. I think that means the most to me.
0: Yeah. He had his teammates back in game five. He scored 45. His teammates scored 49. Come on. Come on.
25: That's wild.
0: It sure is. These are facts.
2: It's so funny how he just looks completely, you know, kind of pedestrian, just like an average NBA player for three quarters. And then in the fourth quarter, he looks like the greatest player ever.
0: He had 30 in the first three, because without his 30 in his first three, there was not a fourth quarter comeback happening. And he said basically they didn't want to go play game six at home. I don't blame him.
1: Tonight, we play like we want to go home champions. To finish the game, not to start the game, to finish the game. It means the world to me to play, go on those court, go on that court with those guys. Whatever environment we're in, home or away, doesn't matter for us.
0: And again, I love that he talks about his teammates, because again, this is one of the greatest New York sports teams ever, and how well they play with each other and for each other. I saw a Josh Hart soundbite. Monica McNutt elicited it for, I think, MSG after the game, where he said there was a lot of sacrifice on his part. Everybody wants to be the Jalen Brunson, but a lot of people started understanding how this was all needing to work, and Josh Hart being there, and Mikal Bridges being there, and Karl Anthony Towns being there, and OG Anunoby being re-signed to stay there, is because Jalen Brunson took $113 million fewer dollars than he could have gotten, because he says, build a team around me. And Leon Rose was the executive of the moment to go, got it. Got your back. So we're going to add Bridges with five first-round picks and more. There was like, what are you doing? We're going to keep OG Anunoby. We're going to, first of all, trade RJ Barrett and Emmanuel Quickley for him. And then we're going to go trade Julius Randle and the big Ragu, A. Nova Nick, to go to Minnesota, one of the more popular Knicks, with Brunson in
22: Julius Randle and bring back Karl Anthony Towns, a Jersey kid who has now got a ring, and all of them together getting it done, as Karl Anthony Towns was pointing out, in support of the man, one of the greatest New York sports athletes of all time, Jalen Brunson.
3: You know, it always takes one person to believe in you. And this organization believed in him. We believed in him. And we were going to do whatever it takes to get him to that next level. And I think I speak for me and OG when I say, it's been an honor to be brought to this team to amplify him. And Leon, Gers, everybody for believing in us and seeing what we could be. And seeing also that what we could do when other people said we couldn't do that. And for two of the three trades, which I say three for three, they went. Two of the three trades up here right now that people said, what the hell are they doing? Obviously, they knew better than them. So shout out to them.
22: And speaking of what the hell were they doing, as we now see Karl Anthony Towns holding the Larry O'Brien trophy on our screen. Speaking of what the hell were they doing, from this chair, I was saying exactly that when they were going through a head coaching search because they bounced Tom Thibodeau mm-hmm. after highly successful playoff seasons, but not close enough. And they basically, they shot before they aimed, or they aimed before they fired, and then hit the wrong target, because you fired the guy and then your plan was to knock on the doors of every single other top hot coach that was under contract somewhere else, only to get them to either sign a new deal and use the Knicks as leverage for their spot to stay there, or to have teams just say, new phone, who this? Mm-hmm. We're not giving you permission, get out of here. And then you land on Mike Brown. And I'm like, really? Really? Yeah, really. The man for the moment. My God, what a job he did. Mike Brown, I say this to you, sir, even though I live out in Los Angeles, California, your money is no good in New York City anymore.
25: No.
22: Your money is no good in the city that never sleeps. Keep it in your pocket. Honestly, if I'm ever in that man's restaurant... He's not paying. And if I ever hear he's in a restaurant and he's got to reach for his wallet, no way.
25: That's not happening.
22: What a job he did. The New York Knicks never gave up, ever. Think about this. They finished these finals with a margin of victory of 283 points, 53 more than the closest team that's no longer holding the record, the 2017 Warriors, who went 16-1 in sweeping their first three series all the way through the Western Conference. They swept the Blazers, Jazz, and Spurs before beating the Cavs 4-1 after the Cavs the year before came back from a 3-1 deficit on them. So you're like, oh, they blew all these games out. But they also, in having this record, have the fifth, third, and first ranked comebacks in the history of the NBA Finals, and they did it all in the same finals. The biggest comeback, third biggest comeback, fifth biggest comeback in the same NBA Finals, while also blowing the hell out of everybody else on the way to it.
2: It was a wild ride, man.
22: So they did it all and kept their composure. Mike Brown, take a victory lap, sir.
4: I couldn't believe that it was happening. And I am so tired. I mean, I'm gassed. this stuff is harder than what you think. And, you know, you have to have great assistants. You have to have great players. But I was gassed. And I'll never forget, in 2003, as an assistant here, and we won the championship, I'll never forget. I was on the other bench when the buzzer went off. I was sitting in my chair All I did was lean back in my chair. And I sat there. I felt like for 10 minutes, it was probably 30 seconds, but I just wanted to breathe. I wanted to breathe, and that's what I wanted to do today. It was surreal. I was tired, and then I wanted to find my family.
22: One of the most likable teams, which is another trick to pull off, because we New Yorkers are obnoxious. Obnoxious. And you kind of want to hug him. You want to hug Brunson. You want to hug Cat. Unbelievable what just played out. Unbelievable. That the New York Knicks are the champions of the NBA and what they just did. And how they did it. And how they comported themselves. And how Jalen Brunson is the avatar of exactly what you want your son to be, your star to be. And I'm even so happy I would hug James Dolan.
2: No, you wouldn't.
22: For a split second.
25: It wouldn't be a deep hug.
22: And then tell him to let Oakley back in the building. But for the moment, he did it. He did it. He did it. And I don't know. In the same way that Steinbrenner got, you know, suspended and the Yankees build themselves a championship team in the 90s, hiring somebody that a lot of people thought was a retread, right?
25: Mm-hmm.
22: And in the same way that happened, maybe the sphere was that way for Dolan. Hey, go take care of your sphere. Let Leon Rose do the rest. Okay? Go make your sphere looking great, which he, by the way, has.
2: Sure, it's cool.
22: Yeah, pretty cool. Oh, my God. All of it. I cannot believe it has worked. And Brunson, again, is up there. Name it. Name if. Walt Frazier, Derek Jeter, all of them. All of them.
25: Mookie Wilson.
22: All of them. But in that respect, I know you're trolling a little bit there.
25: I'm not trolling.
22: Okay. No. All-time greats.
25: Oh, all-time.
22: But the reason why, again, I got texts of can't believe this is happening. Congrats for us, all of us. Half of them were Mets fans who I'm on a text chain normally saying, good team you got there. Normally, we are button heads. But right now, we're all in the same boat. That's what the Knicks do for New York City. That's why the streets are filled like that. Because everybody roots for the Knicks. And everybody's been waiting. Unreal. 844-204-RICH is the number to dial right here on the Rich Eisen Show. Let's take a break. Mike Breen, who's professional. I mean, this is the voice of the Knicks. You couldn't tell calling these games. So he's next. This is the Rich Eisen Show.
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32: From the Cromwell Weather Center, I'm Jeff Nally. Bright sunshine today with a high in the mid-70s and just a light wind. Tonight, mostly clear, low 55. Tomorrow, mostly sunny, just a slight chance of afternoon rain. Winds pick up. We'll see a high near 80. 50-50 chance of rain tomorrow night. Sunny Wednesday at 86. 60% chance of rain Wednesday night and an 80% chance of rain on Thursday.
33: He was a great player who holds a lot of records and is married to a country star. Tim McGraw still doesn't work here. 102.7 The Game, ESPN Owensboro.
1: It's
0: You know, we keep saying that sports is the great unifier. My son, Matt, who watched the, he's 29, he watched the game with some friends at one of their apartments in the city. And then afterwards, the game, they went out. And he said in about a three block walk, he said, "Dad, I hugged like 80 strangers." and when does that ever happen in New York?
2: Hey, man, I you know, my wife printed out Stevie Nicks T-shirts, you know, the one that Taylor Swift wore the other day. So right. I was wearing, walking the dog with her yesterday in Los Angeles, and there was a guy with a Nick hat walking the other way, and he's like, "How great is life?" You know, like, we shared this moment in a small street in Los Angeles on Sunday. And, you know, to your point, Mike Breen, by the way, has joined us here. Our radio audience has just returned. The word fan is the root for the word fanatic. You know, like, that is it. That's what we're describing here. And you've had a front row seat, quite literally, for all of these years. What do you think this championship for the Knicks means?
0: It's one of the great moments in New York sports history for a number of reasons. First and foremost, New York has always been a basketball town. I mean, I've lived in New York my whole life, and we all love football, we all love basketball. I'm not saying one's more important than the other in terms of the fans, but there's just something about the city game being basketball. So that's number one. Number two, it's a team that pretty much the entire city gets behind, and it's a team that has struggled for so long, but the fans never went away, even in the rough years. And there were many rough years, as we all know. So to go from that and stick with them through thick and through thin and see not only a team that has success, but a team that is such representative of the city and the kind of people that you want. They're such high character individuals. They're all about the team, the way they carry themselves. That's a big part of it as well. And then when you have your star player be the kind of young man that Jalen Brunson is, from a player to his toughness, to his will of never giving up, to overcoming all the, yeah, he's good, but stuff. That's an important factor as well. And, you know, I said this the other day, and it might sound a little corny, but so Brunson has all these different characteristics that you want in your star player, that you want in your franchise player. One that sometimes goes underrated, he's extremely coachable. Even at this level, he's extremely coachable. And that's huge for a team to come together, because if the rest of the team sees, okay, this guy's taken some guff from the coach, and the coach gets on him, not just the head coach, but of course the assistant, namely one Rick Brunson,
2: yes,
0: then we can do it too. So you put it all together, and it becomes something really magical. And that's what we always hope for. That's the long-term dream when we start rooting for a team, to have a team like this.
2: Yeah, I mean, and again, being such a fan that I am, Mike, I've spent, you know, probably too much time on my phone in the last 36 hours just scrolling for any, you know, all of it, just soaking all of it in. I mean, your essay after the Game 5 was perfect, spot on. It was beautiful. I took that in. I took in the entire Inside the NBA postgame, because the number of times I've watched those guys on TNT rightfully disparage the Knicks and their plans and their results, just to take that all in, right? I mean, soaking it all in. The one video that keeps on popping up is Rick Brunson, I believe in the Atlanta series down 2-1, just having a moment with Jalen, where he's clearly telling him whatever Jalen's upset about or complaining about to knock it off.
0: Right.
2: And it's, I do remember when Rick Brunson was hired or brought on and kept on, you know, the narrative was they're coddling Jalen Brunson, and it's the exact opposite, right? So what would you say, what's your favorite Jalen Brunson story, Mike? What is that?
0: It's hard to have an individual one. You know, it was like I remember the first playoff series he had in the second round, they had a chance, they got a big win against Miami and extend the series. And of course the ball was in his hands. Mm-hmm. And he went in and he mishandled the play, and they didn't even get off a shot, and they lose and they're eliminated. He was devastated, like devastated. And that's really who he is. It's, you know, everybody loves to win, but how many are truly devastated when they lose like that. And that made him want to work harder. And his work ethic is off the charts. And I got, I remember I took some criticism for comparing his will and his mental toughness to Kobe Bryant. But I think it's up there. Is he as talented as Kobe Bryant? Nope. But I think Kobe Bryant would be the first one, God rest his soul, to say, boy, that's what I'm talking about, and point to Jalen Brunson.
2: I mean, again, you've been calling Knicks games forever and a day. And I, you know, I know you got to play it down the middle, and you're such a pro. You're so good at what you do, Mike. But I'm wondering, who are you thinking about from your early days on a day like today? Who are you, you know, reminiscing with or thinking about, Mike?
0: There's been a lot, and that's part of the fun is all the text. I think when I got back to my hotel room that night, I probably had about 400 texts. And most of them were Knick fans, obviously a lot of friends, coworkers, et cetera. Mm-hmm. But a lot of them were Knick fans. And of course, I think one of the people, of course, I think it was my dad. I was one of six boys. So in our house, sports was not an option. And we just loved whatever team that my dad rooted for. And my dad was a Marine and a construction worker, a tough guy. And I always thought he was the strongest man in the world. And I used to think that Dave DeBuscher was the second strongest. So that's the influence that he had on me.
2: Right.
0: So that's who I think of. And really, quite honestly, Rich, it's been so much fun sharing it with my kids.

0: Walt?
1: Yeah, I saw him. I saw him after the game.
0: What was that like?
1: It was so wonderful. He's my friendship with Clyde is one of the blessings of my life, and he. I've never heard him talk about any other Knick team with the kind of reverence he talks about this team. He doesn't compare anybody to the 70 team especially, but the 70 and 73. He thinks this team reminds him of that. He doesn't compare anyone to Willis Reed. Willis Reed was his role model, was his idol, till the day Willis passed away. And he says that Jalen Brunson reminds him of Willis Reed in terms of, you know, that silent but tough leader. So he was more emotional than I thought. And it was wonderful to see. Patrick Ewing was so emotional after the game. And the Knicks have done a great job bringing him back and making him a real part of the team in terms of using his counsel and letting him talk to the players and letting him work with the players. And Patrick was so emotional after the game. And he says, I'm finally getting my ring. I mean, how do you not get emotional that he says something like that?
0: Mike, this photo that we have on the screen, if you wouldn't mind putting it up right there. I mean, I didn't shed a tear on Saturday night. I was just taking it all in because I was in such disbelief. This photograph where he's smiling because he's holding the Larry O'Brien trophy. Patrick Ewing gets to hold this trophy. And Brunson is standing next to him. And again, they've known each other, right? Patrick said he's known Brunson since he was two because he was teammates with Rick. And Brunson's face here is basically saying, yeah, I'm so proud that I could make this moment happen. That's the way I'm looking at it. I'm wondering how you take this photograph in.
1: There's such respect there. And often there's a disconnect between the way the older players approach and today's players approach, and the game we know is so different. But a lot of the most important parts are not different. And I think that Clyde has, and he's talked about it on the air, and he's talked about it off the air. He has such reverence for the way Jalen handles his business. And Jalen is, you know, he brought up his mom and dad did an amazing job, not only in terms of getting him ready to be one of the great players in the game today, but to appreciate what came before him. And he's been so respectful to Clyde as well. And it's just, I think it's like Clyde looks at him like, you could have played on our team. And he doesn't say that a lot about it. And Jalen could have been. He could have played on that team. He could play in any era because that's the kind of game that Clyde had, and that's the kind of game that Jalen has.
0: Another person that I'm thinking about today, Mike, and I'm curious as to, you know, whether you connected him with him or not, is the guy who preceded you, and one of the many reasons why I do what I do for a living, in Marv Albert, and what he must be thinking today. Mike.
1: Yeah, we haven't talked since the clinch, but we have been texting prior to that, and he loves watching it as well. And you know, it's funny, like you say, who you think of, but while I'm calling the game, it's Marv inside of me. I mean, I watched him so much; he's one of the reasons why I fell in love with doing this as a profession. His influence on how I call a game, certainly not. I don't have his iconic voice, but. The way I call a game, the way I approach the profession, so much for me. So I hope some of that there. You know, I actually, and I'm a little mad at myself. Howie Singer, the longtime producer director, I said to him, you know, I'm one of these Knick baskets. I'm gonna yell yes and it counts. Yeah. As a little tribute. And it never came. Yeah. You know, it had to be a certain play, and it just never came out. But no, think about him. I think about Johnny Andres, Johnny Hoops, who was. One of my dearest friends, Al Trautwig, yes. People that were there. There's so many people that we work with that were part of that that you think about. So a lot of thoughts, a lot of emotions over the last couple of days. Rich.
0: And I don't know if you're a numerologist. You know the number that hangs in the rafters of Madison Square Garden.
1: We said it on the air,
0: right? Yeah. Red Holtzman, 613 career wins, 613 in the date that the Knicks won the championship.
1: Right, and you know, who sent me? We had that ready to use, but yes. I got a text before the game from Pete DeBuscher, Dave's son, to tell me the same thing. And again, another connection. And Ian O'Connor wrote a wonderful piece about Dennis and Pete, Dave's two boys. And how, who their favorite player was.

0: and it was OG Anunoby because he played kind of the same thing. There were a lot of similarities with the way they played and what they meant to the team, what their role was with the team as their dad Dave was.
1: Well, I know you've just finished a very long season and a long travel back to your spot there. And I know you're going to probably head to the golf course, but are you part of the parade? Are you going Thursday?
0: They haven't finalized plans yet. Yes, I'm going to be part of the parade. Okay. There's not a chance I would miss that. Right. It's as a Knick fan, as a Knick broadcaster, and just as a New York sports fan, I think it's going to be something pretty special. I've had people tell me, Michael K, my best buddy who had a chance,
1: right?
0: Yep. And he did the Yankees, and he said, there's nothing like it.
1: The ticker tape coming down, you know,
0: I can't even imagine.
1: Well, again, great job. You're so great at what you do, Mike, and I truly appreciate you taking the time to share. Honestly, I can't believe this is happening, and I love your perspective, and I'm so appreciative of being able to have you on to share it. Thank you.
0: Oh, it's my pleasure. Right back at you, Rich. Thank you.
1: Let's do this again shortly. That's Mike Breen right here on the Rich Eisen Show, fresh off of calling the NBA Finals for a 21st consecutive season. 6-13 was the date the Knicks won it all. That's the same number of wins Red Holtzman had as a
2: Knicks really
1: coach.
2: Cool. Yeah, I didn't know
1: that number is hanging from a banner in Madison Square Garden, where the newest banner will be hung. And I just don't know if this is true or not. You don't know what's true or not on socials. But Saturday night apparently was, if you add the high school, college and professional wins of Karl Anthony Towns, that now equals 613 as well.
2: Whoa.
1: I don't know if you're a numerologist or not, but that was incredible. Bang, as Mike Breen might say, or bing bong, as somebody who's threatening to call into the show, O'Shea Jackson Jr., texted all of us on Saturday night.
2: He is threatening to call in.
1: Let's see. I haven't seen him call in yet. 844-204-RICH number dial. When we come back, Team USA, the men's national team coming out of the gate in the World Cup the way they did. Holy crap. 844-204-RICH is the number to dial. 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
8: From the Cromwell Weather Center, I'm Jeff Daly. Bright sunshine today with a high in the mid-70s and just a light wind. Tonight, mostly clear, low 55. Tomorrow, mostly sunny, just a slight chance of afternoon rain. Winds pick up. We'll see a high near 80. 50-50 chance of rain tomorrow night. Sunny Wednesday at 86. 60% chance of rain Wednesday night and an 80% chance of rain on Thursday.
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19: Rich, number to dial right here on the show. Jeremy Schapp's in our green room. We're going to bring him out in about 11 minutes' time. He's in town to cover the World Cup. He was there Friday night. I said, I thought I read in a tweet like it was your 14th World Cup match you've covered. No, it's my 14th U.S. men's national team.
2: Jeez.
19: He's one of the few people on ESPN that you have to, when you recount what he's saying, imitate him. Him, Berman.
2: Yeah.
19: There's very few of them, right?
2: Jeremy Schapp.
19: ESPN. He's in our green room. We'll talk World Cup with him. Listen. There are some times that I regret things in sports where I have an opportunity to go to the game and I don't take that opportunity. And I always grew up, as you know, this just in New York City. And I would look at LA sports fans like arriving late, leaving early, traffic is a problem. Like, are you a fan or not? I would sit there from the comfort of my Staten Island basement.
2: That is an East Coast mindset.
19: You know what I mean? Like, come on.
2: Yeah.
19: These are such soft people, these Los Angeles sports fans. That's what I would say growing up. Mm-hmm. Now I'm one of them.
2: Fact.
19: Passionate Rams fan. My oldest, my youngest son accuses me of doing and being. So when the U.S. men's national team is taking on Paraguay on Friday night, I'm like, really? I'm going to go to SoFi. I'm going to deal with parking, deal with this, deal with that. Really? I'm going to go.
2: Did you go?
19: No. Sitting at home saying, Man, I wish it was there.
10: Yeah, same.
19: That's what I did.
10: I know. I wish I was there.
19: I saw that scene and I'm like, why the hell am I sitting in my living room?
11: Wow. This is wild.
19: Why?
11: You, for 6 years, you sat here and tried to crack on me about not wanting to leave the house and go to places. And here you are doing the same thing.
10: You live down the street.
11: Doesn't matter. It's not the point.
19: Oh, no, it's
11: proximity is not what he's talking about.
19: Oh, sure it is. Okay. I don't have a helicopter, sir, to get from.
11: I'm just saying.
19: I mean, it would be worse for Chris. There's two words I don't ever want to deal with in this town, and it's called Sepulveda Pass.
10: Right?
19: Ever. Just that's saying, like the man. Van Wyck.
10: 405.
19: That's an unbeatable situation. But at any rate, I digress. What a scene. Huh. What a performance.
10: Yeah.
19: And again, I'm no soccer historian. But when we had Greg Berhalter, former U.S. men's national team coach, here in person on Friday, and I'm like, what's a successful World Cup for these guys? And he's like, winning multiple knockout round matches. And I'm sitting here thinking to myself, all right.
10: Yeah, I mean, I've never seen that. So
19: okay.
10: Sure.
19: Multiple knockout round matches. And his point was like, hey, you know, this has been an 8-year plan when I first arrived, and I'm, you know, he was former player for the U.S. men's national team, former head coach, and his son's now on the team, and he's with MLS, and he's talking about how this has been a long time coming. Like, this is the moment that they've been all waiting for here on this home turf. And then they came out and hit Paraguay in the mouth, and you know, the second half wasn't as good as the first. You know, Pulisic came out. Hopefully he's healthy for the next few.
10: Right.
19: Next, at least two matches and games in there. Group D. But they were outstanding. They were crisp. They were decisive. They were smart. They were great.
10: Explosive. They were on the attack.
19: They were smart.
10: Putting shots on net. That is something we haven't seen out of the U.S. men's team and maybe ever.
19: And then that Reyna,
10: oh, that
19: goal to wrap it.
10: Sick.
19: Where he booted it, and I turned to Cooper, his friend Jackson. We're sitting there watching it as a family also. And I'm like, was that off the outside of his right foot?
10: Yeah.
19: Like, he didn't use his left foot, which is what one would think based on his positioning and his momentum. It was
10: filthy.
19: Awesome.
10: Yeah.
19: Awesome. And, you know, Fowler and Balogun with two goals. He could have had a third potentially. He could have almost had a hat trick. I think the Reyna goal, I watched back. There were 23 consecutive successful touches amongst the entire team before he uncorked it. Awesome.
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16: Reporting for Cromwell Media News, I'm Rob Nichols. Kentucky Wesleyan College President Dr. James Cousins will step down at the end of July, ending 5 years of leadership in Owensboro. The Board of Trustees is expected to meet in the coming days to name an interim president and outline the search for a college's 37th president. Board Chair Keith Sharber says Kentucky Wesleyan is positioned to move forward with confidence. The transition comes as the college advances new graduate programs, adds athletic teams, and prepares a redesigned undergraduate experience for fall of next year. Kentucky Senator Mitch McConnell's back in the hospital. A statement from McConnell's office says he was admitted on Sunday and is receiving excellent care. The reason for his hospitalization, his current condition, is still unknown. McConnell was also hospitalized earlier this year after experiencing flu-like symptoms. A policy change means Kentucky residents are no longer going to be permitted to purchase medical marijuana from out of state. Governor Andy Beshear shared an update last week saying he will stop issuing pardons for people who are getting cannabis from outside the Commonwealth on July 1st. The policy was put in place before medical marijuana was legalized. It is no longer needed because products can now be purchased in Kentucky by residents who qualify. Find news, sports, weather, and community events at OwensboroRadio.com. 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
8: From the Cromwell Weather Center, I'm Jeff Daly. Bright sunshine today with a high in the mid-70s and just a light wind. Tonight, mostly clear, low 55. Tomorrow, mostly sunny, just a slight chance of afternoon rain. Winds pick up. We'll see a high near 80. 50-50 chance of rain tomorrow night. Sunny Wednesday at 86. 60% chance of rain Wednesday night and an 80% chance of rain on Thursday.
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24: 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Coming up, host of ESPN's Get Up, Mike Greenberg. ESPN host Jeremy Schapp. Two-time national championship head coach Jay Wright. And now, it's Rich Eisen.
19: Number two of the Rich Eisen Show is on the air here on Disney Plus, the ESPN app, ESPN Radio, Sirius XM channel 80. 844-204-RICH is the number to dial. If you're on hold, stand hold. We will take your calls this very hour. Mike Greenberg of Get Up is, and also he is the guest on this week's episode of This Was SportsCenter, my new nostalgia series that you can check out on Disney Plus and the Rich Eisen Show YouTube page as well. He's going to join us. But here in studio is one of my dear friends. We go way back in the day. I loved working with him. He was at Susie's wedding. We went on vacation with this man. His name is Jeremy Schapp of ESPN. What's going on, Jeremy Schapp? How are you?
0: It's great to be here, Rich. It's been a little while. I think the last time I was in this chair was about 10 or 11 years
19: ago.
0: Was
19: that long? Because I know you remember these things.
0: Like, I do.
19: You have steel trap. So let's just play this game. The first World Cup game you attended,
0: yes,
19: was
0: up at the Rose Bowl,
19: okay,
0: Pasadena,
19: yes,
0: June 22nd, 1994.
19: Mm-hmm.
0: That was the infamous U.S. victory over Colombia, the own goal scored by Andres Escobar, who was killed 10 days later in Colombia. And it was also the day of the seventh game of the NBA Finals, the Knicks and the Rockets.
19: Okay.
0: Yeah. So I remember I went to the game, excuse me, as a fan.
19: Yes.
0: And then I ended up, I have no idea where I had dinner. I don't know if I was still up in Pasadena, but I was with a buddy of mine and we watched, was it Starks went 2-for-18?
19: Yes. And I remember a lot of people were wondering if what was going on with John Starks that night and that the famed 30-for-30 happened.
0: Yeah.
19: All right. So then the first U.S. Men's National Team World Cup game that you covered.
0: It would have been the first game 4 years later in Paris when they got hammered by Germany at the Parc des Princes, mm-hmm. you know, the smaller football stadium in Paris. But I feel like, Rich, I actually go back to the very beginnings. You know, the U.S. qualified in 1989 for the 1990 World Cup. That was the first time in 40 years they reached the World Cup final.
19: Mm-hmm.
0: And my father was the host of the going away party for the U.S. team as it was heading off to Italia 90
19: mm-hmm.
0: at a little place. You might remember it was there for a long time in Little Italy in New York called SPQR.
19: Of course.
0: Yeah.
19: Sure.
0: And the party was there and, you know, I tagged along. I was still in college. And you think about, right, that was 36 years ago.
19: Mm-hmm.
0: And it's been kind of a, you know, a rocky road in many ways over the last 36 years, but the trajectory, the arc is basically like this. There have been dips along the way, but I was there in 98 in France, which was a catastrophe for the U.S. team. And then in 2010 in South Africa, where they got to the knockout stage, lost to Ghana. 2014, they got to the knockout stage, lost to Belgium. Tim Howard made all those incredible saves. And, you know, then they didn't qualify in 2018, which was shocking coming out of CONCACAF. And here we are now with, it was like a surreal experience on Friday night.
19: Yeah, I was
0: watching what they were.
19: Go for it. What was that like? I mean, what a best one you've ever seen, correct?
0: Oh, no doubt. I mean, it's not even close. I've been to all the qualifiers over the last 30 years, not by any means, or covering all the gold cups or any of that stuff, but you know, I've been there for a lot of the World Cup games, and it was just a different level. It was really like an out-of-body experience. Like, this is... Now, we knew there's great individual talent on this team in a way that we haven't had before. Guys who are playing for, you know, some of the best clubs in the world and the best leagues in the world, so you know they are capable of it. But seeing them gel the way that they did... taking on a very tough team to play in Paraguay that basically gave up no goals in qualifying in South America, it was astounding. It was just bizarre.
19: Yeah, and to see the way they came out, interestingly enough, here in Los Angeles, an own goal starting it.
0: That's right.
19: And then, you know...
0: Eerie echoes.
19: Just to see what ensued after that, before halftime... was jarring because it was, as I mentioned, they were faster than the other team. They were crisper than the other team. They were better coached than the other team. They were also more aggressive than the other team. And they were spectacular.
0: They did everything better. They did everything better. Pulisic was brilliant. McKinney was brilliant. Chris Richards had a great game.
19: Balogun.
0: Tyler Adams, of course. Balogun was the man of the match. You know, and a guy like Balogun, right? you know, who's, what, 23, 24 years old, playing for Monaco, had a great season in Monaco, scored about 20 goals across all competitions, had a streak where he scored in 8 consecutive games, which is an impressive streak in, you know, a great league. But, you know, if one out of 100 American sports fans knew the name Balogun before Friday night,
1: right,
0: Flo Balogun, I'd be surprised, right? Or Chris Richards, or Weston McKennie. I mean, to a greater extent than Balogun. But, you know, now these guys have this opportunity to do something very special, you know, to do it here at home. You know, a World Cup for these guys isn't exactly a once-in-a-lifetime opportunity. Many of them will play multiple. But a World Cup at home is a once-in-a-career opportunity, right? And to have, you know, the country's attention on them, 25 million people watch that game against Paraguay. You know, we're not at the knockout stages. It certainly has changed everybody's perspective on what the ceiling for this team could be.
19: Well, I have a follow-up question on that, but we've reached the hydration break.
0: I'm all for hydration.
10: Great bit.
0: Yeah, that
10: was both. It's 70 degrees out. We don't need a water break.
0: That's what are you? What are you going to do though? Are you going to say, you know, if you make it discretionary, then you're going to have complaints, right? If you make it discretionary, it's like, oh, it's going to benefit this team and not that team. Those guys look gassed. You know, it's like,
19: excuse me,
0: the Super Bowl blackout.
10: At least in Qatar, it was 110.
19: Excuse me, we have the graphic up. Break. We have the graphic up. On top of it, I care about this man's hydration. Right. We can't have you cramping
0: Thank
19: up.
0: You. Thank you.
2: You're right.
0: I was about to.
19: Right. What
0: was
19: Hold that? On a minute. I'm not cramping up. Hold on. Yeah.
0: You get some commercials in, you know.
19: Yeah. You can bring the mic back to your face.
0: Oh, you know, thank you.
19: That's part of the hydration break. All right. Now, hold on a minute.
0: All right,
19: now we're done. Go ahead. Now we're done.
0: You know, I mean, I guess you could, you know, you could say, look, if it's going to be a certain heat index or humidity level or something like that beforehand, so you couldn't have complaints about it benefiting one over the other, but it just doesn't bother me that much.
19: Well, come on. We know it's to put commercials in there.
10: Come on.
19: How much is Fox spending on this? Half a B?
0: Well,
19: isn't that how much they're spending on this?
0: Well, they got a discount on it, of course, because of what happened in 2022 with Qatar.
19: Okay.
0: So that's
19: neither here nor there.
0: But yeah.
19: But now you're going to be fresher to answer my follow-up question, because you know where this sort of stuff works in our world, in our business, where we're now breaking down what we saw and what's real and what's not, and the idea that Paraguay was, you know, a steamrollable team.
0: Yeah, well,
19: is ridiculous,
0: that certainly
19: right?
0: it is ridiculous. I mean, that was certainly not the way any of the analysts I was working with, who are much smarter about this stuff than I am,
19: right,
0: not the Hercules Gomez's or the Casey Kellers or the Jeff Carr. You know, Paraguay had a terrific qualifying campaign, the last two-thirds of it, after they hired Gustavo Alfaro, who's from the same province in Argentina as Mauricio Pochettino.
19: Ah, the coach of the U.S. men's national team.
0: And they were very tough to score against. They were very determined. You know, they were a formidable opponent.
19: And by the way, even if the opposite is true,
0: right?
19: When has the United States been so damn good where they were able to then steamroll
0: Almost
19: a team that is steamrolling?
0: Ever.
19: Right.
0: Ever. I've been going to these games, you know, for 32 years,
19: yes,
0: and there's never been anything like that. The last time, you know, they won by multiple goals was in the round of 16 in 2002 in Korea against Mexico. You know, this is a team, a national team that has won one knockout stage game ever, that game against Mexico.
19: Mm-hmm.
0: So, you know, we do have to, we have every right now to rejoice and to be positive about this, even ebullient, but we do have to keep things in perspective. It's one game.
19: Jeremy Schapp here on the Rich Eisen Show. What is tonight with Iran versus New Zealand going to look like, you think, in SoFi Stadium?
0: I think it's
19: or pardon me, the
0: say.
19: Los Angeles Stadium.
0: Los Angeles Stadium. Yeah, all the signage is gone. There's not even an article up there now. It's just stadium.
19: Okay.
0: We've got our position across from it. And
19: you need some hydration to get through that conversation. Drink something, Chris.
0: Yeah,
19: get some hydration.
0: There will be no free advertising on FIFA's time. you know, in terms of the game, that's really not, you know, what I'm focusing on. You know, we'll see there are going to be some protests outside the stadium. You know, the Iranian diaspora, there are huge numbers of people who grew up in Iran, who live in L.A., first generation, second generation, a huge community here. I think the largest outside of Iran itself. And it's going to be interesting. I was at the U.S.-Iran game in 98 in Lyon, mm-hmm. and the U.S. lost that game, was knocked out of the tournament, finished last in that tournament, 32nd out of 32 teams. And there were a lot of people there that night, as I recall, again, it's been 28 years, who were anti-regime, but they were also rooting for the team.
19: Mm-hmm.
0: So we'll see what happens.
19: We'll see what happens. That's yeah. tonight. You're a fellow New Yorker. You mentioned your dad earlier. What do you think your dad would think about the Knicks winning it all 53 years after the last time, Jeremy? What do you think?
0: Well, you know, he'd be thinking about those guys that he was so close to. You know, he wrote a book about the 1969-70 season with Dave DeBuscher, the open man.
19: Mm-hmm.
0: You know, when I was a kid, we lived near DeBuscher, we lived near Jerry Lucas, who was on the 73 team. You know, I remember Earl Monroe coming over to the house and Phil Jackson and those guys.
19: Phil Jackson came over to your house?
0: Phil Jackson came over.
19: Did he bring something?
0: I was very young, but my mother was very fond of him, which leads me to believe all these years later that he probably did.
19: Very good. Okay.
0: You know, at least some cookies.
19: Okay, good.
0: Something like that.
19: Yeah, he's got
0: You know,
19: flash.
0: Frazier and Reed. I mean,
19: they came to your house?
0: All those guys. Yeah, of course. My dad. Well, you knew my dad the way that he had those relationships with those teams, and he was working with them. You know, Dave was his partner.
19: Mm-hmm.
0: And Bradley, and you know, my mom knew nothing about sports, you know, and the story was, you know, she came home one night and DeBuscher and Bradley are sitting in the living room on, you know, where were we, 56th Street at that point.
19: Yes.
0: And you know, she's like, who are those two tall guys in the living room? And my dad says, well, you know, one is Dave DeBuscher and he used to be a major league pitcher, and the other's gonna be president of the United States someday. And of course that was Bill.
19: Yes.
0: And so, you know, he'd be thinking about those guys and Red. He'd be thinking about Holtzman. Mm-hmm. You know, he loved Red. He loved that team. He loved all those guys. And it was maybe up until a couple of nights ago, arguably the most beloved team in the history of New York, that 70 team.
19: This one is up there with them. I mean, and we had Mike Breen on. You were in the
0: and they're lovable,
19: you heard the conversation. Him saying that Clyde never talks about other teams on par with his.
0: Yeah.
19: And that this one he was already talking about, this team and Brunson. Like, Jalen Brunson is now a top five athlete in the history of New York sports. Jeremy Schapp?
0: Well, that's tough.
19: Come on now.
0: I mean, that's tough on one championship. All right, well, if you're going to say that, and this is off the top of my head.
19: Yes, sir.
0: You're talking about Babe Ruth. Okay, you're talking about Lawrence Taylor. You're talking about Mickey Mantle.
19: I am.
0: You're talking about Tom Seaver.
19: Joe Namath.
0: That's what we're talking about. Joe Namath. We're talking about Mark Messier.
19: How many of them have been in your living room?
0: Reggie Jackson. Not Messier.
19: Okay, not Messier.
0: not Babe. Not the Babe.
19: The Babe was not in your living room.
0: Gehrig never got there.
19: Namath. Namath in your living room.
0: Oh yeah.
19: Okay. Seaver in your living room. Yeah. Absolutely.
0: Seaver, you know, Seaver, we lived for a while near the Seavers as well in Greenwich, and we had cats from the same litter.
19: Oh.
0: And so our cats were brothers, and there were two Himalayan cats. So my dad came home with these two Himalayan cats. It was 1972.
19: Yes.
0: And we named ours because my father, he didn't have the greatest grasp of geography, but Himalayan, so mm-hmm. vaguely connected to India. So we named ours Gandhi.
19: Okay.
0: We just called him Gandhi, but Seaver named his Fergie after Jenkins because he just lost the Cy Young Award to him. He finished second.
19: So he was naming a cat
10: a reminder
19: as a competitive inspiration? Is that what he's named his cat?
0: I think that was it. Yeah, and then just Fergie.
19: So this cat's walking around reminding him to keep an edge as a pitcher?
0: I never asked Seaver about it, but I would assume that was it. Or maybe it was just pure bitterness that he'd lost.
19: So he's going to take his bitterness out of naming his cat.
0: Yeah, well, it's true.
19: Oh, my. You should do a documentary called Growing Up Shaq. I would watch that.
0: It would be fun. There were some, Reggie would come over a lot. I mean, there were so, top five, I
19: If he wins another one, then he's top five? He's cracking it? Come on now.
0: Well, hold on. Okay, so, and I don't want to be, you know, just a contrarian, but you got to, there have been some great, great champions in New York. Jalen Brunson, we all love him. He's great. Mm-hmm. He what he did was fantastic, but again, you've got just from the Yankees, Mantle, DiMaggio, Ruth, Gehrig.
19: All right, so then
0: not to mention, you know, Ford and Jeter and Rivera.
19: So of the last then 50 years.
0: Yes.
19: Right?
0: Yeah, well, it hasn't been the greatest 50 years.
19: We're taking the previous Knicks out.
0: That's right. We're taking the previous Knicks out.
19: You got the 70s Yankees. You got the Jeter.
0: Now,
19: Yankees.
0: So you're not including, some Mets though, huh? You know, Brian Trottier and Mark Messier. They don't count as the city. I mean, sorry, Brian Trottier and Mike Bossy. That you don't count the island.
19: Long Island, man. But it's the metropolitan area, okay. I guess. Okay.
0: Okay.
19: Look at you going.
10: What about the man. Team?
0: Is what about Julius Erving as a net?
19: Oh, come on.
10: Okay. Is it the greatest, like, Knicks, New York championship team? Where does that rank?
0: Well, in what respect? I mean, in terms of, you know, what you thought they were going to achieve, you know, the way coming into the playoffs, what were they, probably the third pick in the East coming into the playoffs, right?
10: Probably. Maybe.
0: Okay, so, yeah, I can see that. And then the way they actually, of course, performed in the playoffs elevates them. But if you're talking about just... you know, all-time great teams. Are they a better team?
19: I mean, they're
0: than the Giants
19: there,
0: team that won Super Bowl 21.
19: It's up there with the 94 Rangers. They're up there with the 98 Yankees that went 125 and 50. They're up there with them. They absolutely have to be up there with them.
0: Yeah.
19: Okay.
10: Are they better than the Jets? The Jets championship.
19: All right, this guy. Very good.
0: Jets championship is one of those moments, right? It's one of those. It's not only. I mean, I'm telling you guys. You hear this all the time from Rich, but it's not just about winning Super Bowl III. It's about, you know, the bigger picture, validating the AFL and, you know, the merger at that point. It was done, but it looked, you know, after the two Packers wins in 1 and 2, we don't have to get into all the details, but the Super Bowl III is one of the most important games ever played.
19: So speaking of the Super Bowl,
0: right?
19: The Biggest Game podcast serves as a central pillar of ESPN's Year of the Super Bowl storytelling narrative, The Biggest Game, and you are hosting this.
0: Yes, month. It's fun.
19: And you're sitting me down on Wednesday for this thing.
0: Very excited about
19: it.
0: Who
19: have you talked to for this?
0: So far, so we're doing like 50 of these. I mean, we did Jimmy Johnson, specifically about how the Herschel Walker trade made the three Super Bowl wins in the 90s possible for the Cowboys. We did Desmond Howard about Super Bowl 31, the incredible game he had, only special teams player to win Super Bowl MVP. Chris Russo, Chris Berman, Mina Kimes, you know, star-studded guest appearances on The Biggest Game. It's a lot of fun. You know I love the history stuff.
19: Yes, you do.
0: Diving deep into, I'm watching all the old Super Bowls over, and the broadcasts are great. That's a great element of it. Just you can pretty much watch, other than Super Bowl I, really the broadcast of everything just on YouTube. And it's amazing. Like, which one was I watching recently? And, you know, the productions are so much, as you would expect, so much less sophisticated.
19: Oh, sure.
0: And they'll come on the air, though. It'd be 6 straight minutes of, like, you know, who is it? Like Jack Whitaker just delivering a monologue for like 6 minutes with no cutaways.
19: You imagine if that happened now?
0: It's unbelievable.
19: You know, and then you start watching and you're like, what's the score? How much time's left in the game? And you're wondering, why am I not just seeing it on the screen?
0: Right.
19: You know, I'm with you on that. We've reached the end of the regulation portion of this conversation. How much time do I have left with Jeremy Schapp? Do we have it? Hold on a minute. 2 minutes of extra time. Right there. Got 2 minutes of...
0: A minimum.
19: Ish.
0: Right. Right.
19: Too much of extra time.
0: I like the suspense.
19: By the way, do you see what he took out why do you have your passport with you?
0: I brought my passport.
19: Are you going on a slow speed chase down to 405 after this? Is that what this is about?
10: That's in 2 days. That's 2 day anniversary. That's on the 17th.
19: Is that right?
10: Yeah.
19: Why do you have your passport with you?
0: Actually, I needed it to get my FIFA credential at SoFi when I landed last week because my passport was the document I'd used when I applied for the credential, and you had to show up with it.
19: Ah.
0: But the U.S., there is a possibility the U.S. could end up in Vancouver, I think, in the round of 32. It's highly unlikely.
19: Okay. So you need it.
0: I guess I need it.
19: He sat down. He took out his wallet and his passport.
0: It's bulky.
19: Okay. I thought you were going through the magnometer here that we don't have. Like, what's going on? You took all that out of your pocket. Okay.
0: Can we talk about your wedding? That was great.
19: Sure. We got about 1 minute left in extra time.
0: Well, you brought it up. That was
19: Greeny just zoomed in.
0: It was a great wedding.
19: Say it again.
0: It was a great wedding.
19: It was fun.
0: It was fun.
19: Why aren't you in that photograph? Were you at a different table than the ESPN people?
0: Which photograph?
19: The photograph that we showed in the Dan Patrick episode of This Was SportsCenter.
0: I don't remember the photograph.
19: Yeah, there's a picture of everybody. You're not in it, I don't think.
0: I didn't get to really enjoy all of the part. Remember, I was the chauffeur.
19: What?
0: It was pouring rain, Rich.
19: That's correct.
0: Remember?
19: That is right.
0: And nobody could get to
19: the
0: boathouse.
19: Yeah. Uh-huh.
0: So I was like the only person in the wedding party with a car in New York.
19: Because you have New York press plates. You could park wherever the hell you
0: we
19: want.
0: We don't have to talk about all
19: Oh, by the way, this guy.
0: Hold on. What?
19: This guy.
0: I'm a member of the media. I'm a member of the press. Why wouldn't
19: still,
0: I have press
19: The reason
0: plates?
19: Why he doesn't want to talk about it right now is because he doesn't. Has them and he doesn't want them taken away.
0: I do want to talk about it.
19: Okay.
0: But. No,
19: look, yeah, you're
0: no, you know why I'm not in the picture? Because I was driving all the people from the hotel to the boathouse because no one could get a cab because of the pouring rain. I did 10 round trips.
19: He could park anywhere in New York City. Seriously, here's what you need to do. If you still have those plates, go into the Canyon of Heroes and dare them to kick you out of that parade on
0: park
19: Thursday.
0: Park right there.
19: Just park right there, right? Just park. Just Fowler would be like, park wherever you want, man. Unbelievable.
0: Wow.
19: All right. We're out of time. Thank you. Are you hydrated?
0: I will hydrate further.
19: Everybody check out, where can they check out the year of the Super Bowl? Is it out
0: good
19: yet?
0: Question. Yes. Okay. It's on, the NFL on ESPN YouTube channel.
19: Okay. Very good.
0: Sometimes on two.
19: Very popular. Okay.
0: Very popular.
19: Jeremy Schapp here on the Rich Eisen Show. When you come back here, let's do this again.
0: It's next week, are you sure?
19: Yes, of course. We'll take another hydration break right in the middle. Right in the middle. All right. 844-204-RICH is the number to dial right here on the program. 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Mike Greenberg next on the Rich Eisen Show.
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8: From the Cromwell Weather Center, I'm Jeff Daly. Bright sunshine today with a high in the mid-70s and just a light wind. Tonight, mostly clear, low 55. Tomorrow, mostly sunny, just a slight chance of afternoon rain. Winds pick up. We'll see a high near 80. 50-50 chance of rain tomorrow night. Sunny Wednesday at 86. 60% chance of rain Wednesday night. And then 80% chance of rain on Thursday.
21: This is the new national pastime, 102.7 The Game, ESPN Owensboro, where it's often a thin line between fair thought and foul rationalization. Good thing the ump's never wrong.
31: Sitting up there talking. The evolution of my haircuts was hilarious. It went from like sort of small to very, very big, to sideburns. I don't know what the hell I was thinking then.
19: Yes.
31: To any number of other, I mean, sideburns long after sideburns were cool. It's not like we're going back to the 70s when, you know, I don't know, Deep Purple was a popular band. This was like me in the 90s and the 2000s. So it's very, very amusing. And my kids got a big kick out of it, actually, as well, because that's a person sitting up there that they don't have any recollection of. So it was it was just terrific. You guys did a terrific job, and I really, really, really enjoyed it.
19: I appreciate that. And, you know, you told me that you got texts from Michael Kim and Chuck Garfine, and I got one from Larry Beal, who was our shared first, if you will. He was the other anchor in our first sports centers. He texted me, quote, "Must be dementia setting in. I don't even remember Greeny's first show. Who am I and what am I doing here?" is also a quote of what I said on my first show. And I told him, "You've broken so many, Larry." You know, I mean, he's that's what this is about, again, is recollections and having those moments. Mike Greenberg here on the Rich Eisen Show, fresh off the Get Up set. All right, man. I know you spoke about it today and you've been speaking about it for weeks. It finally happened. I can't believe this is the second day of my life that I can remember waking up and saying the Knicks are NBA champions. Unreal. Unreal.
31: In all honesty, I don't know what to do. Growing up, both of my parents are from the Bronx. So when it came to baseball, we were a Yankee household. And so I did see the Yankees win the World Series in 1977 and 78, and then a few more times, of course, as an adult. And I was very happy about that. But baseball has never been sort of in my blood the way basketball and football were. In my family, we grew up loving, living and dying with the Knicks and the Jets. And we spoke names like Namath, DeBuscher, Bradley, Reed, Frazier, like they were gods. These people were gods in my childhood. And I'm not old enough to have seen any of them at their apex. I remember seeing them sort of at the very ends of their careers. So I don't have any idea how you're supposed to act when your team wins the whole thing. I now really regret not going to San Antonio because I have quite a few friends who went on Saturday and they were there and they were able to sort of share in the celebration and something that was sort of shared with other people. I was sitting in my apartment by myself. My Stace had gone to sleep and I'm sitting there by myself and the game ends. I could actually feel my building shake a little bit. And I listened, I opened my windows and I could hear people yelling. I mean, I could hear the celebrations, but then I thought to myself, now what do I do? Like, who am I if my teams don't suck? I don't know how to function in a world in which the Knicks have won the championship. So I've had a day and a half to think about it. And here's the number one most important thing I think I would say. I think it is a pleasure because this is a very easy team to like. And I don't think that is a New York-centric perspective. I wonder if people listening to or watching this conversation all across the country feel the same way. I feel like this Knicks team is easy to root for. They're a collection of largely egoless or comparatively egoless players, almost all of whom had been cast away and given up on by other franchises who came together and really truly played as a team. And I think that's kind of what we all want in sports. So if there's one thing that stands out above all else right now for me, Rich, it's I think this is a really, really great team to see finally do it because they're very, very easy to like.
19: Yeah, I'm with you too. And, you know, you're right. They are easy to like, and I don't know how the rest of the country's taking it to the point where, you know, we as New York fans, might be viewed as less obnoxious, with the exception of the ones that you and I both called out throwing stuff and being total idiots, right? But you and I having a shared experience of living through and dying, figuratively, with the Knicks teams that came up short, this photograph is what really got me in all the feels of Ewing standing there with a trophy. It's like his wounds potentially cauterized, his lifelong resume being known for what he is and who he is and how great he is, and that he's got this as a ring in his mind, and the kid who he's known since he was two being the one to make it happen. He's standing next to him and Brunson like, yeah, Knicks fans, this is going down. I got you. It hit me so hard, Mike, seeing this photograph.
31: So my brother and I grew up in a building where they did not allow dogs. So our pets were hamsters, and we had two hamsters. One of them, the first hamster we got was named Bernard for Bernard King.
19: Yes.
31: And the second hamster we got was named Patrick. for Patrick Ewing. Those were our pets. It was the closest thing I could come to naming a dog after my favorite players. So, yes, to see Patrick Ewing finally win, like, this is the part where we probably as fans tend to over-romanticize stuff. But I thought back to being a little kid, and when I first got old enough that my parents would let me watch on Channel 9 when Marv Albert and Butch Beard would be doing the nicknames. And the team, when Hubie Brown became the coach and they had finally got good, and you have to be a little older to remember these teams, but they finally got good. They had Bill Cartwright before he got traded for Charles Oakley. And they had Truck Robinson.
19: Yes.
31: And they had Bernard King, who, in my opinion, was the best player in the league at that time. And until now, maybe, you know, the best player the Knicks have had, aside from Ewing, since the championship teams.

0: and taking that great team to seven games. We've always had to celebrate something a little less than the ultimate prize. So yes, for Ewing to be there, and I will say this too, for James Dolan, who obviously has been the figure of a figure of much scorn in New York City, and I think justifiably so. The one thing he has always done is a good job of is keeping the former players a part of it. With the Charles Oakley thing, obviously notwithstanding, but to see those guys have been as much a part of this as they were, Ewing and Alan Houston and Walt Frazier and all those guys who've been at all the games, it really has created that bond for those of us who are old enough to remember all these generations of Knicks. So everything about it, again, this may just be a very Knicks-centric way of looking at it, but everything about it has felt very good to me.
1: Well, speaking of Knicks-centric, I mean, my conversations all day have been, because obviously that's personal to me. What was the get-up conversation about the Spurs, Mike? What's the general consensus?
0: There is a very strong anti-Wemby feeling here in New York. He became the arch villain in New York. And so the conversation about them was, how do we feel they handled it? Do we feel like Wembanyama, the walking off the floor without the shaking hands, some of the comments that seemed a little bit arrogant in the moment, how did people feel about that? I'll tell you generally how I felt about it. And that is that, with the exception of the walking off the floor without shaking hands part, which I will never defend, I kind of like my NBA stars a little testy. I kind of like them a little edgy. I don't think we all need to love each other all the time. I think a little more nastiness is not such a terrible thing in sports than we generally tend to get. I think Wembanyama is going to be ridiculously good. In fact, I think this is a great championship for the Knicks to have won. So there was a little window in the 90s when you had a chance to win a championship because Michael Jordan wasn't there. He was playing baseball. And the Knicks came within one game of doing it. Instead, it was the Rockets that actually capitalized and won both of them while Michael was gone. This might be that little lull as well, because that combination of Dylan Harper, Stephon Castle, and Victor Wembanyama is going to be unbelievably tough to beat in the next few years. So I think the conversation was that they're going to be really good, that Wembanyama's immaturity was to some degree on display here. I think Mike Brown outcoached Mitch Johnson in the series in a variety of ways. A lot of the disappointment of De'Aaron Fox, who I remember thinking when they got him was an absolutely fantastic pickup. And I don't know just how bad his ankle was, but he, I think, proved to be a real detriment in the series for San Antonio. That was the guy they should have been going to for late buckets, and they just couldn't do it because he couldn't do it. But most of the conversation was about Wembanyama, some of his comments afterwards that felt as though they were a little missed the moment a little bit, his walking off the floor without shaking hands, and then ultimately circling all the way back to how ridiculously good they're ultimately going to be.
1: Mike Greenberg, again, I appreciate you back in December taking the time to sit down for This Was SportsCenter, and it makes me very happy to hear that your kids saw it and you consider it a personal scrapbook of your career. That's another reason why I'm asking old school colleagues of mine to sit down, and you know, you didn't have to rub it in about going through the history of your hairline. Speaking on behalf of Scott Van Pelt and yours truly, some of us don't have those options, you know what I mean? But great stuff in that, and I appreciate the time here, brother.
0: You look 12. I mean, in the first clip, when it's you and Larry Beal, and you're like, who am I? I'm Rich Eisen. I'm making my national TV debut, and I'm a lot of fun at parties.
1: Oh, my God.
0: You literally look like a 15-year-old kid sitting there. It is incredible to look back, and those are things that I would never otherwise have gone back and seen. So thank you, yes. and Mike and everyone else involved. Thanks, for a buddy. Stroll down memory lane. It was a delight for me.
1: Yeah, as you might imagine, Susie has played that for our children many times. And my kids, on occasion, I'll just walk in the kitchen. They're like, who am I and how did I get here? And I'm like, oh, God. Not great. Take care of yourself, Mike. You be well,
0: buddy. You too. See you soon, guys.
1: Ladies and gentlemen, get ups. Mike See Greenberg and so much more for ESPN. Here he is on the Rich Eisen Show.
2: I will start my morning every day.
1: How you start your morning every day. And again, our chat, This Was SportsCenter. We did go a little deep on the conversation about what television sports has become and how technology has changed this and changed that. you know, and he feels the same way about the Knicks as I do, man.

0: this is the thing. Bernard King and Patrick Ewing were my guys. That was it. I remember I was sitting in the back of the Pontiac blue, the Carolina blue colored Pontiac station wagon, hearing on 1010 Winds or CBS or whatever it was that the Knicks had gotten the first overall pick in the NBA draft. And it was Ewing. And it's just the general manager is a guy whose name has been invoked many times on the show today, Dave DeBuscher. We'll come back. Phone lines are lit. We'll take some phone calls. Jay Wright is going to be joining us top of hour number three to talk about the Nova Knicks version of this team coming up. Rich Eisen here. 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
4: I'm Jeff Nally on the Cromwell Ag Radio Network. A proposal by the Environmental Protection Agency to increase renewable fuel blending requirements through 2027 is drawing strong reaction across the ag sector, boosting expectations for soybean oil demand. The proposal would raise the renewable fuel standard volumes and encourage greater use of biomass-based diesel and other renewable fuels. Reuters reported soybean oil futures climbing following the announcement as traders anticipate increased demand from biofuel producers. The American Soybean Association welcoming the proposal, saying stronger biofuel markets could create additional opportunity for soy growers. Livestock organizations, however, expressing concern that increased demand for soybean oil could contribute to higher feed costs. According to EPA documents, the agency expects the proposal to support domestic energy production while reducing greenhouse gas emissions. Industry analysts cite Bloomberg and Reuters saying final blending requirements could significantly influence crop markets, renewable diesel investment, and feedstock demand over the next several years, the proposal subject to public comment before becoming final. And U.S. Senator Mitch McConnell hospitalized yesterday in Washington. No pending cause was offered. I'm Jeff Nally.
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4: From the Cromwell Weather Center, I'm Jeff Daly. Bright sunshine today with a high in the mid-70s and just a light wind. Tonight, mostly clear, low 55. Tomorrow, mostly sunny, just a slight chance of afternoon rain. Winds pick up. We'll see a high near 80. 50-50 chance of rain tomorrow night. Sunny Wednesday at 86. 60% chance of rain Wednesday night and an 80% chance of rain on Thursday.
10: Scores tied, top of the seventh. 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
0: 844-204-RICH is the number to dial. You've seen Hyundai signs all over these World Cup games, aren't you? Because when the world watches the stars at the FIFA World Cup, Hyundai's got its eyes on the next generation of talent. The future stars already turning heads at age 14 because Next doesn't wait for an invitation and neither do we. Hyundai's always moved the future within reach, and we did it when we made advanced safety standard on every vehicle and engineered EVs with ultra-fast charging capability, and we're still doing it every day. The future isn't some far-off concept. It's already here. Next starts now. Hyundai, an official partner of FIFA. Let's go to Spencer in Chicago, Illinois. What's up, Spencer?
11: Hello?
0: Yeah, you're on the air, Spencer. How are you?
11: I am great. It is Monday, June 15th, and for the first time in my life, I can say one of my teams won a championship, the New York Knicks. I cannot be any happier right now.
0: Congrats.
11: But I just want to tell a story. So,
0: please.
11: Growing up, most kids, when they're kids, told bedtime stories. They're told whatever, but my dad used to tell me stories of Willis coming out of the tunnel with Game 7. I always thought one day maybe I'll be able to reach it, but as I've gotten older, it just felt it was going to be more and more impossible. But Wednesday, after game 4, I'm in Chicago. My folks are in New York. I gave my dad a call and said, I think we got to do it. We got to go down to San Antonio. And he took a minute, and then he said, yeah, let's do it. So flew down, got to be there, and saw it in person with my dad. And
12: wow.
13: That's awesome.
11: Yeah, just truly incredible. It's just one of those things that you as I've gotten older, I just never thought I'd see the day. And then, you know, hoping one day I'll be able to tell my kids the stories of me and my dad going together to San Antonio to see the Knicks finally win a championship after 53 years. Just truly special.
0: Way to carpe that diem.
12: That's so
0: Spencer.
12: Cool.
0: Well done. And send my best to your dad. Thanks for calling in to share that story.
11: Of course.
0: Yeah, it didn't look good, though.
12: That was every game.
0: Man, oh, man, oh, man. You know, put that, I saw you just popped it up. Put that up on the screen here. This is unbelievable. According to ESPN Analytics, the four games the Spurs lost in the NBA Finals, they were up 13 points through the third quarter. ESPN Analytics had them a 91.6% chance of winning. Up 2 points with a minute left in the fourth in game two, they had 72.8% chance of winning. Obviously up 20 with 9:33 left in the fourth in game four. They were almost 100%. And then up 10 with 7:54 left in the fourth of game five, they had a 95.4% chance of winning game five. They lost all of them.
12: Yep.
0: And Michael Mulvihill, who works for Fox, he's their analytics guy and their ratings guy as well. He said the odds on the Knicks coming back to win in all four of these scenarios, combine them all, 237,867 to 1.
12: So you're telling me?
0: So if you bet a dollar on that, you've got $250,000.
12: Wild.
0: You parlay that whole thing together.
12: Yeah, the stat I saw, the running time, the Spurs led for 72% of the NBA Finals. I mean, they outplayed them in every game.
0: But they didn't finish, is the problem.
12: Yeah.
13: Yeah, games are 48 minutes.
0: You have this Wembanyama soundbite all queued up on this? Hit it.
14: I learned one of many things I learned is the margin of error is very, very thin. Our domination stints are absolute. We absolutely dominated for most of the series. But our errors, our mistakes, are punished so hard that we can't have ups and downs like this so much, you know. The ups are okay. The downs, it's the reason we lost.
0: Yeah. You know what?
12: Not about it.
0: And this is the other thing why I still can't fathom it's the Knicks who are the ones who took advantage of other people's mistakes rather than being in the position of Wembanyama to lament. Because that's been the Knicks' way of having results go of the last 53 years. Anytime, you know, throughout the Urban Meyer era and all that other stuff, Michigan going against Ohio State, I would turn to Cooper or whomever I was with. Any mistake that you make against this team is an opportunity that they're most likely going to take advantage of and beat you over the head with. And that's what championship teams do. And that's what the Knicks did. That's what the Knicks did. And, you know, and that is truly a stunning turn of events. You know, and I take this to say that the Spurs have a team, as Mike Greenberg pointed out, that the Knicks took advantage of now and potentially, as you're going to see, I mean, sports are littered with teams filled with young people that overachieve, if you will, or arrive early. That's a better way to put it, right? Okay. And you're going, oh, they're going to be back. And then they're never back.
12: Never back.
0: I mean, the photograph of Westbrook, Harden, and Durant in Thunder uniforms have been all over the place the last 2 days, mm-hmm. you know? But there is a sense that now would be the time to take advantage of it because they're so good, and so is Wembanyama. He's just completely different from anybody else. So I understand that, but the Knicks were that team that just took advantage of every mistake and destroyed their opponent with it, which is new for them.
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4: From the Cromwell Weather Center, I'm Jeff Daly. Bright sunshine today with a high in the mid-70s and just a light wind. Tonight, mostly clear, low 55. Tomorrow, mostly sunny, just a slight chance of afternoon rain. Winds pick up. We'll see a high near 80. 50-50 chance of rain tomorrow night. Sunny Wednesday at 86. 60% chance of rain Wednesday night and an 80% chance of rain on Thursday.
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27: 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And now, it's Rich Eisen.
0: Three of the Rich Eisen Show is on the air. 844-204-RICH, number to dial, whether you're watching on Disney Plus or the ESPN app or listening on ESPN Radio and Sirius XM Channel 80. We're excited to have a conversation with you. We've been talking all day about the Knicks winning it all. As a Brooklyn native who moved to Staten Island, New York at age 6 months and been rooting for the Knicks forever and a day, this has been quite a day, or last 2 days for me. personally. We talked about it with Mike Greenberg of ESPN. Mike Breen, who called his 21st consecutive NBA Finals for ABC, ESPN, and Disney, and has been a voice of the New York Knicks on radio and television forever and a day. If you missed any of it, there's our Disney Plus page. 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There's also our YouTube channel, youtube.com/Rich Eisen Show. Before our next guest joins us, I want to play this soundbite because, my gosh, is Jalen Brunson one of my favorite people now of all time. Again, I told you, he pulled me back into Knicks fandom after I was so upset with the way James Dolan treated Charles Oakley. But the way that Jalen Brunson played and conducted himself, I'm like, I got to keep watching this team. I can't quit. And he just pulled me right back in. I loved his answer when he was asked about pressure.
1: No pressure.
2: Okay.
1: No pressure whatsoever. I've described pressure in the past. My dad being on 8 or 9 unguaranteed contracts throughout his career and not knowing when you're going to get cut, when a team's going to move on from you while your family's on the East Coast and you're wherever you are in the country. That's pressure. Working out 3 times a day in the summertime and watching him push himself just to get a training camp deal, that's pressure. I'm very fortunate to be in the position I am. And I had to think I worked pretty hard. And so when the opportunity presented itself like it did today, I just trust my work. And if we win, we win. If we don't, we learn. We move forward. But I'm just never afraid to fail.
0: Wanted to play that just before the Basketball Hall of Fame head coach, 2-time national champion head coach of Villanova. And he won those with Jalen Brunson. Jay, right here on the Rich Eisen Show. How are you, Coach? Good to see you, man.
3: So, Coach.
5: Hey, Rich, great to be with you guys.
0: What did you think about that soundbite when you heard that about Jalen?
5: That's so indicative of what makes him so unique. And what he said about no fear of failure is exactly how he approaches every day, every game, every possession. You know, if he... And he's done this his entire basketball career. If he misses a shot and he knows it was a shot that might have cost the team the game, the next shot, he's got a clear mind and he's not affected by the previous one. He's just going to trust his work and know that if he hits it, he hits it, and he's going to get back to work. And if he doesn't hit it, he's going to learn from it and he's going to get back to work. That's him.
0: Was he that way when you first found him too?
5: Yeah. Huh. Yep, Rick and his mother Sandra instilled that in him. He when we did our home visit when we were recruiting him, it's the only time a parent ever said to me, "Let me take you and show you his bedroom." I was like, "Whoa, I want to get to know him, but I don't need to go that deep." And his mom took me into his bedroom, and she had on his wall all these motivational quotes. She had a picture of the last game that they lost, the headlines from the last game they lost, and she'd change them every couple of days. And they're all about growing, getting better, keeping a positive attitude. It was incredible. I saw him as a high school player. I saw him as a U19 player. I saw him as a college player in the most difficult environments. And I've seen him fail, and there's no difference in how he comes back and approaches the next day. He approaches the next day trusting his work and with a clear mind and a positive attitude.
0: What was the main coaching point for you with him that you felt you needed to emphasize with Jalen Brunson when he was there in Villanova, Jay?
5: Well, he came in as a scorer and a leader of the team. And the team that he came in on, he was a freshman in 2016. We had Ryan Arcidiacono was our leader and our point guard. He was a senior. And we purposely had those two room together. And that tells you about Ryan Arcidiacono. He's a senior, a star, and you're bringing in this freshman and you're telling him that's who you're going to room with. And he took Jalen under his wing and they battled every day in practice. But at that time, we had to kind of teach Jalen that you got to have a role as being a part of this team and doing whatever we need you to do in each game. It might not be the leading scorer. It might be the top assist guy. It might be guard, the best guard on the other team. You've got to learn to take on these other roles and respect that. That was initially. But then after that, it was how to lead a team, but also make everyone want to follow you. And he was open to everything. He was always open to anything that would make him better. Even to the point where after his sophomore year, I thought he was ready for the NBA. I had a meeting with his mom and dad after his sophomore year. And I said, okay, I think this is time. I think he's ready to go. And his mom said, he's not going anywhere. He doesn't have his degree yet. And his dad said, he's not good enough defensively. He's not going yet. I said, is that it? Is that the meeting? We done? They said, we're done. I was like, I'm the happiest guy in the world, but I think he's ready, but I'll take him back for another year. And he won another championship and he got his degree.
0: Yeah. And what he's become is truly unbelievable. Because when he showed up in New York and folks were wondering, this is the free agent signing that's going to change it all? Yeah. As a matter of fact, yes. Were there any moments during this period of time that he reached out to you, that you spoke with him about the way he was being perceived or anything during his maturation process professionally? Because, coaching never ends. We see that all the time. Was there any moment like that?
5: Okay. There was never a specific time where he questioned himself and contacted me about that. There's always constant texting back and forth about what we talked about, his mindset, mm-hmm. next day, next play. Even after, I won't go into too much depth, but after one game, he hit one of the playoff games, he hit me back. He hit me first and said, I blank blank bad. Mm-hmm. And he was really critical of himself. And then he, in the same text, said, I have to figure this out. And I remember the play in game five at the end when he drove the ball on Wembanyama. He got in the lane. Wembanyama was on him. He hesitated.
0: Unreal.
5: Wembanyama started to go up to block a shot. He bumped him with his shoulder and then went to the rim and finished. And I thought to myself, he's figured it out. Like, he knows how to get to the rim on Wembanyama. And I thought, even if they don't win this game, he's got it figured out for the next game. And he's constantly doing that. He's at every level, he's done that. How do I play and use how they're playing me to be able to dominate a game?
0: Yeah, with his offhand. That's the one that got me off the couch the loudest in game five, Jay. When he did that, I'm like, okay. Because, he's 6'2", Wembanyama's 7'5". We heard, the comments about, his height and things of that nature. And then, him being drafted and going in the second round, and then we'll talk about your other Nova Knicks. I'm just Brunson focused because he's one of my favorite players of all time, and he's now in the New York City Pantheon right now, and his journey is something else, and he was asked earlier in the series about what was missed from him, and he says everything. And I'm wondering, during that process, when scouts, teams were reaching out to you, were you sensing that they were missing something with Jalen, Jay?
5: Honestly, Rich, I thought that situation in Dallas for him, with him being the leader, the point guard, Luka Doncic being the number one guy scorer. Mm. I felt like he could control Luka, who was the exceptional talent. And when Luka needed to have it, he would get him the ball. I knew Jalen's basketball IQ was off the charts. And then there were games in the playoffs where Luka went down, and then Jalen knew he had to take over, and he did. But yet when Luka would come back, he'd get Luka involved and let Luka do what he does. I thought that was perfect for him. So that's what I always told the scouts. I think the scouts initially were looking at him as like a career backup point guard. But I was telling him, like, this guy can lead a team to a championship. I never said he would be Michael Jordan, Kobe-esque like he was in game five or throughout those playoffs. You know what, Rich? And I know you've watched a lot of ball, you know this, but when you're going against a team like the Spurs, a top-level defensive team in the NBA, like look what they did to Oklahoma or OKC, their whole game plan, you've got great coaching, great athletes, intelligent players, is to shut you down. And you score 45? That's incredible. Like, it wouldn't even be that incredible if Karl Anthony Towns scored 45 because they were trying to shut down Jaylen. It's just amazing to be able to do that at the highest level of basketball.
0: Jay right here on the Rich Eisen Show. Another one of my favorite Knicks is Josh Hart because he does everything. He does absolutely everything. There's not a rebound he can't snag. There's a three-point shot if he is, given the basic go-ahead, like, hey, we'll let you shoot threes. He can do that. He can run the floor. He can start the transition. He does everything. And yeah. So to hear him afterwards, I don't know if you saw this soundbite, Coach, but I'll read part of it to you saying, everyone wants to be the guy that scores the most, that puts the ball in the basket, and that's not everybody's path. That wasn't my path, and sometimes that's a tough pill to swallow. But he started to talk about embracing a role and also how he sacrificed a lot. What is your opinion upon hearing that from Josh Hart, Jay?
5: Well, I've watched this growth on that he's gone through in his own mind in the NBA. In his senior year at Villanova, we were the number one overall seed going into the NCAA tournament. He was runner-up for National Player of the Year. I thought he should have been National Player of the Year, not just because he's my guy. I just thought he was the best player in the country that year. He was our leading scorer. He could score in every way. We could put him in a pick and roll. We could ISO him. We could post him up. He could shoot threes. He was a great scorer. And he went to the NBA, and each team he was on, he was trying to find his way. And I think that was the brilliance of Leon Rose in getting him with Jaylen. And it wasn't Jaylen's idea, because I was with Jaylen when he got the call that they traded for Josh. He was shocked. But they knew he had the intelligence and the humility to fit in and figure it out, which he did on his own. And he realized, and you've heard him say a couple times, he's a very faithful guy. And he said, my role is to be a servant to my teammates. He's still good enough, if you need him to get 26 in a playoff game, which he did, he's still good enough to do that. So you've always got that threat on the floor, which allows Jaylen to get to the rim, because other teams know if Jaylen kicks it to him, he can go make a play. But he's also willing to do all the dirty work and let Jaylen be the go-to guy and the decision maker. I think it's brilliance on his part. It's high basketball IQ and it's humility.
0: Yeah, and then they add Bridges. What'd you think about that? Now you hear that there's now three of them together. How did that one hit you when you heard that one?
5: What was crazy about that one was Alex Rodriguez is a friend of mine with the Timberwolves, yes. And he tried to get Dante DiVincenzo when Dante DiVincenzo was a free agent leaving Golden State. And Dante chose New York to go with Jaylen because of that culture that Leon was building.
0: Yes.
5: And Alex Rodriguez was not going to take Randall unless they got Dante. So they couldn't get Towns without giving up Dante, which was crushing to all of us. And then they went and got Mikal, which then was thrilling for all of us. And Mikal was always that guy, very similar to Josh, although they're not physically the same, but Mikal could guard anybody on the floor. We were in a Big East championship game in 2018 at Madison Square Garden. We couldn't score. We put Mikal in an ISO at the top of the key. He drilled a three to win the Big East championship for us. He could score, but he didn't have to. And Leon Rose knew that. And he knew he was going to fit people around Jalen and Towns, like Ananobi, like Mikhail, who could guard anybody on the floor. They can score when you need them to score. They could shoot it. And they're humble enough to accept and really crave winning over individual accolades. And that's the key to Mikhail. He's been that way his whole career.
0: And what's the secret sauce to their friendship and relationship that makes them work so well professionally and personally, do you think, Jay Wright?
5: I think their parents. They all have the same parents. That they're all faithful parents. They all were brought up with the mentality that, hey, when you're struggling, listen to the coach, do what's best for the team, which sounds simple, but it's so rare nowadays with talented players, and especially with the people around them. They were all brought up that way, and they appreciate that in each other. And so it's like you heard, you know, Josh wins a championship. First thing he thinks about is saying, oh, those draft picks were worth it for Mikhail. First thing he says, because they appreciate each other. They know what each other sacrifices. I think Towns is the same way, and Anobi's the same way. I think that's what Leon Rose built.
0: Well, I'm just going to ask you a point-blank question, if you don't mind. I'm sure you've been asked it before. Mike Brown, perfect coach. Boy, did he do a great job. Unbelievable. Did the Knicks reach out to you, though, and say, let's get the whole gang back together?
5: Jay? I did. Talked to Leon. We're good friends, and it was real simple. We're both Philly area guys. We were going to meet at the Jersey Shore where we all go hide out, and I just said I don't want to waste your time. I know I'm done. And I'll tell you what, honestly, Rich, I don't know if I would have been good for those three at this point. They put up with enough for me. Like, they were with me for 4 years.
0: Yeah.
5: They took a lot from me, and they still listen to me. Like meaning I hit them today and said, like, I know you're tired of hearing from me. I text with them all the time. It's not about basketball stuff. It's about mentality and life things. But I think they've heard enough from me. I think Mike was perfect for this team because it's an older team, mature team that just needed to figure out a way to gel. And I thought Mike did that. Things like, you know, playing Alvarado at the end of game four in the fourth quarter, that whole time was so gutsy, so smart. And he and Jalen had barely ever played together like that. Mm-hmm. And that was brilliant. He did a lot of things like that and deserves a lot of credit.
0: Well, listen, I'm, again, like I said, a diehard Knicks fan. And I feel like Brunson has delivered in a way that few people expected and will never forget. But there's also a small contingent of us Knicks fans who went to the University of Michigan who feel he owes us one, you know, 2018.
5: What a year for you guys.
0: Oh, you have no idea. But my wait for that was made longer by you and the Nova Knicks. So I feel like this is the circle of life coming through and making this wait now finally end too, Jay. You know, that's the way I'm feeling.
5: That's so true, man. That's a great year for the Wolverines.
0: I'll tell you that. Thanks for the time. I'd love to just have you on every now and then, pick your brain on stuff, and just get your perspective. I really would love it.
5: Love to do it, Rich.
0: Great
5: being. Yeah. And congrats to you. I'm impressed with the loyalty of the Knicks fans over all these years.
0: Hey, listen, man. And the Popes from Villanova, too. My goodness gracious. It's all coming up Nova right now. It's great.
5: Feeling good, man. We're feeling good.
0: Take care of yourself. Thanks for the time.
5: Thanks, buddy.
0: That's Jay Wright, everybody. Basketball Hall of Famer. Love that, huh? A-Rod's like, I want the big ragu. We're not sending you to Towns unless I get that guy. I didn't know that. Did you ever hear that one?
2: I did not
0: know that.
2: I got to say, I'm feeling for Dante today.
0: Yeah, I hear you. Randall, too.
3: But that doesn't happen.
0: But hey, Cat.
3: I mean,
0: you got to feel great for Cat.
3: The Cat trade's truly underrated.
0: Yeah,
3: it's not talked about. I know Luka got traded and the world went crazy. But yes, for Cat to get moved, the number one draft pick to this Knicks team, I don't think it gets talked about enough. And they're not winning this championship without him.
0: That is correct, sir. Yeah. Because the whole explosion of Knicks victories was born out of, as we've been talking about with tons of our guests over the last month, Karl-Anthony Towns placed in sort of a point center role that obviously other teams sniffed out and started to get him out of that, Spurs being the most successful at that. you know. So, great stuff. 844-204-RICH, number to dial here on the program. A couple more aspects of this I want to hit on. I want to hit on the 1A dude conversation, and then I also want to hit on the Wembanyama conversation, the way that he finished the finals. That's all coming up.
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18: From the Cromwell Weather Center, I'm Jeff Daly. Bright sunshine today with a high in the mid-70s and just a light wind. Tonight, mostly clear, low 55. Tomorrow, mostly sunny, just a slight chance of afternoon rain. Winds pick up. We'll see a high near 80. 50-50 chance of rain tomorrow night. Sunny Wednesday at 86. 60% chance of rain Wednesday night and an 80% chance of rain on Thursday.
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3: We had to make sure they look right and it didn't look like, you know, the Soul Glow family from Coming to America. You know?
0: Yeah. Wow, this is so we're mostly fake. Mostly fake.
3: Yeah. Them dudes ain't had no real. Not no real Jerry Curls.
0: That was Cube back in the day on the Rich Eisen Show. 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Happy 57th birthday to the man who ended Game 2 of the World Series a couple years ago before it was even played. Just coming out. Gates. So this reminds me, O'Shea Jackson Jr. said he was calling in today, and he has yet to. So bing bong.
2: He's probably still sleeping.
0: Good enough. Couple things I want to hit here on the program. Becky Hammond is getting absolutely hammered in the press right now, as well as the blogosphere, as well as the social media. And very few other people are getting hammered today, you know, raked over the coals. And trust me, there's a lot of people who have been doubting Jalen Brunson for a very long time. It's just that she did it a little late in the game when she was on ESPN. And what was it, 3 years ago, pretty much? When, you know, she was delivering opinions on the set with Malika Andrews hosting, and I think Shanae was on the set too with Kendrick as well.
3: I know.
0: I think Perk was there.
3: Yeah, Perk was there because Perk's always been the
0: Brunson caper, right? Yeah. He's been there for him.
3: Big buddy Brunson.
0: Listen, very few people have, and I've seen, you know, there have been some montages of folks like Stephen A. doubting. And,
3: there are so many. It's
0: right,
3: not just
0: GP doubt. And when I saw that montage, I was holding my breath because I'm sure I sat in this chair going, Jalen Brunson is the Knicks answer?
3: Guess what? You were not in any of those.
0: I know that, but maybe they just didn't have the source material because I'm not going to sit here and say, I saw this coming or that was a free agent hire the Knicks had to do.
2: No, it was the universal opinion of like, whoa.
0: We're going to take
3: everybody shocking? But Kendrick Perk.
0: We're going to take the backup point guard of the Dallas Mavericks and give him 9 figures and say this is the answer.
2: Yep.
0: So, but you know, Brunson had already proven some metal as a star point guard for the New York Knicks when Becky Hammond said he's not a 1A dude and that she said his height was the issue. And she pointed out, like, Iverson, Nash, when your best player is that small, you're not going to win championships. And then somebody pointed out Steph Curry on the set, but Steph Curry is 6'3".
2: Steph's bigger than...
0: He just... how many times have I told you when I saw him last year at the American Century Championship, I'm like, dude, is taller than I thought. He just plays a position that smaller people usually play. And so, how about this? Becky Hammond is right. She just wasn't right about Brunson. And everybody lumped Brunson in with those who weren't as good as Brunson is now. And her being right, like, who's going to be the next one? Maybe Jalen Brunson can inspire a new generation of smaller NBA players. You know, it doesn't help her case that he beat the team in the MNBA with which she's most closely associated, the Spurs, and the team in question that Jalen Brunson beat featured a 7'5" avatar, 7'4", 7'5" guy in Wembanyama. And again, the one-on-one moment in the fourth quarter, Jay Wright just talked about it. I mentioned it at the top of the show where he went with his offhand after breaking Wembanyama down one-on-one. And it just proves that my point for both here is that Brunson is one of one in this regard. And the fact that we're saying that he proved his mettle against breaking down a 7'4" defender just shows you how special Wembanyama is. That will normally it's like, oh, little guy on a big guy. That's a mismatch for the little guy. But I'm here to basically say, you know, in a way, kind of back off Becky Hammond. She did her job as an analyst to say something provocative. She was wrong about Brunson. But you know what? So is pretty much everybody else.
3: Yeah. I'm not sure why anyone's picking her out of the crowd because she didn't stand on business like the way some of these guys were just fully adamant that this couldn't happen.
0: She correct.
3: Made a, you know, and by the way, Becky Hammond, look at her resume. All right, she's earned the right to have an opinion on basketball. And it just, in this particular instance, it didn't work out. But you're right. There's no reason you should pick her out of the dozens of other guys who, not that she's a guy, obviously, but dozens of other journalists who said the exact same thing, including the guy who's like puffing his chest out like the Knicks' number one fan.
0: Except that, like I said, the videos of everybody else not believing in Brunson was him coming over to New York as a nine-figure free agent signing who had not been a regular day-in, day-out starter in the league. She did it after a couple of years of Brunson proving metal, but not like... He tied Michael Jordan's record for most points in a road closeout NBA Finals game, 45. It's crazy.
2: Yeah, she said it in late 2023.
0: Yeah, so he'd already had some tenure as a Knick guard, but and then there's the Wembanyama question about the way he finished. Didn't shake people's hands, and this final exchange with the media after losing the NBA Finals.
1: Every game has the same scenario. Every five games of the series have the same scenario. And how relentless we were in our mistakes and they were in punishing them.
5: Gerardo Lopez, Cultura Sports.
6: Nope, we're done. Nope.
7: Thank you, Victor.
1: All right. Appreciate y'all. See y'all. Never.
0: Yeah, never. That's unfortunate. I'm just going to chalk it up to he's 22. It's immature. Just some immaturity. That's all. And because I was talking about in the weeks leading up to the NBA Finals, how much I loved how much Wembanyama cares in this day and age where we're talking about players are like, you know what, game 45, I'm going to sit this one out. Or they're told to sit it out by some analytics expert or somebody who's like trying to get their, what, circadian rhythm better off. I don't know. What the hell? No clue. So I'm not going to sit here and say I love the fact that he cares so much. and now bash him for caring too much that he can't live in the moment to shake hands and things like that. He'll learn. He'll learn as he gets through all of this stuff. I mean,
2: it's pretty hectic after a game like that.
0: Well, and plus, but the media is asking questions and he's like, see you never, which is a very immature thing to say. And the whole thing too about he's arrogant. I'm going to go here. Have you ever met a French person
2: he's
0: before?
2: Just French. Yeah.
3: Yeah. I mean,
2: I don't have.
0: You know, I mean, when we travel in France, Susie is fluent in French. I let her do all the talking. First of all, she loves the language. She loves just talking it.

0: No flags?
1: Never.
0: Okay.
1: Yeah.
0: Because they're like, oh, he's so big, like, right, where we can't tell whether he was fouled or not, or that foul, he bounced off it. It's just, it's still a foul.
1: Shouldn't
0: though,
1: hurt you.
0: Right?
1: Yeah.
0: And you see him constantly being hammered and draped on and whatever. That's going to continue to happen. Will they call it differently? I don't know. I mean, Carl Anthony Towns fouled out in game five.
1: I think it's a lot like Shaq. It's, he gets kind of grabbed and
0: right
1: on every play, just like Shaq used to.
2: Well, yeah, but it's not the same. Like, Shaq really got hammered.
0: I don't know. You're seeing him get, I mean,
1: Wemby got
0: even when he shoved Brunson over for what I thought should have been upgraded to a flagrant. More on that in a second. Brunson had a great wrist, you know, he's sort of purple nurple type grab of his jersey right around his midsection.
1: Yeah,
0: I said purple nurple.
2: We got to go back and look at how much Shaq was there.
0: Well, it's not just that though, because here could be another backlash too. Is Wemby does get benefits of the doubt because he's so long and lanky, and sometimes it looks like he doesn't have control of his body sometimes.
1: Well, his arms get caught up in people's...
0: Right, where...
1: You know, how many times did Cat get called for the
0: right
1: a hook or a, you know, clenching?
0: Well, Cat was kind of hooking him. Yeah. And Cat had two Wembanyama fouls. I said two, reversed into offensive fouls that cost him and his ability to stay on the floor. Wembanyama stuck his leg underneath Jalen Brunson's three-point shot. He 100% landed underneath him.
1: His foot is like 2 feet
0: long. That's the point. It's like, so do you sit here and go, you got to give him the benefit of doubt of how big he is? Or, I'm sorry, you just put your foot in someone else's landing area, and this, had the Spurs held on to game five, this would be the conversation all day today. Would Wembanyama get upgraded to a flagrant foul, which would have kept him out of a game six, that he would have been suspended? And I'm just saying, there's also videos of the way that sometimes he knocked knees with OG Anunoby. There's a lot that is being thrown out there that looks awfully dirty. And you could sit there and go, well, is it dirty? Or is it just somebody we've never seen this size throwing his weight around? Because everybody's leaning on him. And how does he handle that? And if he's so frustrated that he's telling the media, see you, but never, that's not a great way to handle it. But that's against the media. It's what's going to happen on the floor with him. Does he come back bigger?
1: Mm-hmm.
0: And if he does, good luck to everybody else. But if, and I'm not just trying to contain him, but good luck to everybody else that might not get the benefit of the doubt if an elbow's getting thrown or a leg's going out or a foot's going underneath your landing area. That foot landed underneath the landing area of Jalen Brunson. His ankle turned on somebody else's foot.
1: He also kind of flailed his leg on the shot, but whatever.
0: Dude, you see it one way. I guess I'm seeing it another. I'm just pointing out again that we're beginning to learn about Wembanyama in the same way he's learning about the game and how every mistake you make could get magnified by a championship team to the point where you are leading every game with a chance to win it and you don't win one and you wind up sounding like, you know, the 7'4" version of Kenny Atkinson, where tonight, hey, guess what could have been tonight? Game six of the analytic NBA Finals in Cleveland with the Spurs leading 3-2. You know, while the Knicks raise a banner and have a parade, it just is something that we're getting used to seeing. And the officials, how they officiate those defending Wembanyama.
1: Well, they have to get better too.
0: And the officials on how Wembanyama is defending other people. You know? Is it dangerous? Is it dirty? Or is it just a 7'4" dude closing out in a way you're not used to as an official or a player see closeouts? Because he closed down on Brunson and Brunson landed on his foot. And I would have loved to have seen if the NBA had the gumption to upgrade that to a flagrant foul and keep Wembanyama out of a game six that the whole country would be looking forward to seeing.
1: Well, I think you know the answer to that.
0: I don't know, man.

0: pointed out in our text exchange, Patrick Ewing once sat a game five of a five-game series against the Heat because he stuck a toenail out on the floor when there was a fight.
1: The guy who levied that suspension is 6 feet under.
0: You're correct. 844-204-RICH, number to dial to wrap up this show. What a busy Monday we have had. Some great guests coming up on this show, as well as Women's Sports Now. We'll hit you on that front when we return here on The Rich Eisen Show.
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8: From the Cromwell Weather Center, I'm Jeff Daly. Bright sunshine today with a high in the mid-70s and just a light wind. Tonight, mostly clear, low 55. Tomorrow, mostly sunny, just a slight chance of afternoon rain. Winds pick up. We'll see a high near 80. 50-50 chance of rain tomorrow night. Sunny Wednesday at 86. 60% chance of rain Wednesday night and an 80% chance of rain on Thursday.
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0: 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I have Googled Cape Verde to see where that place actually exists. Because right now,
1: no clue.
0: It sounds like, you know,
1: type of salsa?
0: It sounds like the sister island of Cape Fear, Mayor Max Cady. Okay. Cabo Verde is a republic of Portugal. It's a Portuguese republic.
1: Okay.
0: If you want to talk about it, there's a whole bunch of, it's an archipelagic country, meaning there's a lot of archipelagos,
1: a lot of islands.
0: Yep. It's off the coast of West Africa in the central Atlantic Ocean that consists of 10 volcanic islands with a combined land area of about 1,500 square miles. So you'd think not many pitches there to get together a bunch of kids and say, how'd you like to play in the World Cup one day and draw Spain to a scoreless tie? Is this like the UMBC of the World Cup here?
1: It's pretty historic. They're the 67th ranked football club in the world.
0: Okay.
1: Spain is 2.
0: Got it.
1: Okay. Spain is 125 times larger than Cape Verde, 48 million population in Spain. 500,000 people live in Cape Verde. I don't know if you've ever seen anything like this.
0: So are they celebrating in Portugal too? Was this an Iberian Peninsula, you know, FU?
2: Have you ever been to a volcano?
0: You know, that's a good one. That's Bill a Walton. Bill Walton drop.
1: Oh, search man. For that.
3: That's amazing.
0: Good Lord.
1: Yeah, this is huge.
0: How the hell did that happen?
1: Is it? No idea. Apparently, they're playing a real compact style, so it was just all defense. Spain did have a shot late and hit the crossbar.
0: Okay.
1: So they were knocking on the door. But yeah, 0-0. This is absolutely stunning.
0: Saudi Arabia and Uruguay are facing off in Group H later on. So, geez, Spain is like sitting there. They're kind of sweating it a little bit. They've got as many points as Cape Verde.
1: Yep,
0: And no goal differential of which to speak. It's just one game in pool play.
1: Yeah, still got
0: but
1: two.
0: But things can
1: still
0: get scored. Like, by the way, if this happened in the United States, people would be freaking out in the U.S. What is it like in Spain right now?
1: Yeah.
0: I'm telling you.
1: Whatever the Spanish version of soccer world first take tomorrow is going nuts.
0: How about this take?
1: You know what I mean?
0: You know what this means? It is inspiring. It is inspiring not just to the rest of those around the globe. It's inspiring to those in this World Cup now and inspiring for anybody that wants to beat a Spaniard like me. If Cape Verde can draw Spain
1: to a
0: scoreless tie, I can get a point off of Alcaraz. And this is the latest example of just how vulnerable that guy is. If Spain, yes, I'm going here.
1: Oh, the soccer is trickling down.
0: Yes, I'm inspired.
1: He's also injured still.
0: That's exactly when I want to play him.
1: Okay.
0: Is he ducking me?
1: He might be ducking you. It's good.
0: What do you mean it's good?
1: It's good.
0: Like it's not a bit.
1: I like this.
0: It's not a bit.
1: It's
0: a bit?
4: It's not a lie. If you believe.
0: Thank you. If Cape Verde can tie Spain in a World Cup, I can get a point off of Alcaraz. I think the entire Spanish sports scene is vulnerable.
1: So they're all vulnerable.
0: All of them.
1: All of them.
0: Name somebody from Spain.
1: Okay.
0: Do it.
1: Okay.
0: Okay.
1: Belgium and Egypt coming up in 6 minutes.
0: Let's go.
1: I'm just loving World Cup. It's great.
0: So, again, we've got a new store, richeisenshop.com. Go there to get some gear, some just in time for Father's Day. Some championship gear as well for those in New York who would like to celebrate. We've got a best free agent signing ever t-shirt out there. An I am a 1A guy t-shirt out there. 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On Wednesday's show, right here on the Rich Eisen Show, I dare anybody to match this duo in back-to-back hours. Kurt Cignetti, Henry Winkler. Go for it.
1: On Wednesday.
0: Thursday's show, we have on Women's Sports Now, Roger Goodell will appear on Women's Sports Now. Whoa. Hugh Jackman will be on the Rich Eisen Show preceding it.
1: Whoa.
0: Take that.
2: Data.
0: I am inspired by Kate Verde. Alcaraz is quaking in his crutches wherever he is right now.
1: Oh, boy.
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2: From the Cromwell Weather Center, I'm Jeff Daly. Bright sunshine today with a high in the mid-70s and just a light wind. Tonight, mostly clear, low 55. Tomorrow, mostly sunny, just a slight chance of afternoon rain. Winds pick up. We'll see a high near 80. 50-50 chance of rain tomorrow night. Sunny Wednesday at 86. 60% chance of rain Wednesday night and an 80% chance of rain on Thursday.
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0: I'm Ed Bank, and we start with coaching news in the NBA. According to ESPN, Shams Charania, Bulls are finalizing a deal for Thiago Splitter to take over as their new head coach. Splitter worked in Portland last season. Also, according to Shams Charania, Aaron Peterson is making a pre-draft visit with the Wizards, but will not visit any other teams. While the Knicks are still savoring their first NBA title in 53 years, Finals MVP Jalen Brunson was on Good Morning America and talked about what it was like to celebrate the championship with his father.
25: I mean, it's really special to be able to share the moment with him. I think I said this a couple of times, but him being a journeyman in the NBA, like, I never really got to be around him consistently.
0: The Knicks will get a championship parade in New York on Thursday. At the World Cup, a shocker, Spain settles for a scoreless draw with Cape Verde. Belgium and Egypt are about to get underway in Seattle. Later at 6 Eastern, it's Saudi Arabia and Uruguay. And then tonight at 9 Eastern in Southern California, it'll be New Zealand taking on Iran. The College World Series on ESPN. At the bottom of the second inning, Texas leads Alabama 3-1 as they play in an elimination game.
26: Hey, it's Michelle Smallman, and coming up Tuesday, as the New York Knicks celebrate their first title in 53 years, I'll tell you if other teams can copy their recipe for success. 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
29: Wemby floats for three. No good with 1 second to go. It's over. At long last. Knicks fans, this is not a dream. Your long, long wait has ended. Go ahead and cry. After 53 years, the Knicks are finally NBA champions once again.
31: I don't even know how to put it into words, and that's my job because I damn sure didn't play. It's been 53 long years. I never thought it would happen.
32: The 2026 NBA Finals MVP is the captain, Jalen Brunson.
33: Man, it's an amazing feeling. Hey, man, forget that pick. Forget that pick, dog. We here.
27: We here now. This is Freddie and Harry.

0: greetings and salutations, brothers and sisters. Welcome to the best show on your radio. You know it better as Reggae Monday when it comes to Freddie and Harry. And we are here. We here now. I'm Freddie Coleman. Got my man David Dennis Jr. in for Harry Douglas, presented by Progressive Insurance on the ESPN app, Sirius XM Channel 80, as well as TuneIn. Tell that smart speaker to play ESPN Radio. And don't forget about us on ESPN Plus. We're not going to waste any time with any kind of banter. We love when David Dennis Jr. is in here for Harry Douglas, but today it's all about getting right to this.
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0: Because it is a New York Knicks thing, whether you understand it or not, it's okay. Because it's been more than 24 hours since the New York Knicks won their first world championship since 1973. And I was talking with Shannon Penn, my fellow New York Knicks fan, one of our producers, David. It still doesn't seem like it's a real thing. Even though we're letting it wash all over us, knowing the championship is there, I said before the NBA Finals against San Antonio Spurs that the Knicks are able to break through and win that first championship in 53 years, it would mean everything, not just to the organization, but the fans like me, New York Knicks fans, inside and outside of New York City. I don't think I was prepared for the kind of togetherness that I saw involving my city brethren, my New York brethren, my Knicks brethren, David, that I've seen since Saturday night when they won that series in five against the Spurs. I knew it would bring the city together. It would bring Knicks fans together. But I could not have imagined in a million years. Shannon Penn was at the Seaport. The game didn't start till 8:45. Shannon was there at 4 o'clock. He wanted to make sure that he and his family, and he's representing his Knicks jersey. He's got the gun show working. If you're watching us on ESPN+, he texted me a video saying, hey, Fred, I'm down at the Seaport. And I was so jealous because I'm going to watch it at home, have a chance to see that. But that's the kind of togetherness I'm talking about. So many people finding a way to be around each other, David. I knew it would mean everything. I don't think I count on that kind of everything, what I've seen since Saturday night.
6: Freddie, it's bringing a tear to my eye to have this, because as somebody who's been a lifelong Knicks fan since Game 4, this is everything to me, man. This is everything to me. From the moment I was in that building in Game 4, and I watched them come back, I've been waiting my whole life since Game 4 for this moment. This is just something that just my heart is just so full right now.
0: Oh my God!
6: Seeing my people in New York City, I've never lived in, that I spent about a month of my life in over the amount of days that I've been there. Just seeing people who I my city that I've never lived in, my team that I've fallen in love with from when I was the wee age of 40 a couple days ago.
0: You were so wrong.
6: And just loving this team. All this time seeing them get to the promised land, Freddie, I'm with you. Shannon, this is for us. This is for us. This is for the day ones who've loved this team since Game 4. This is what it's about, man. This is what it's about. I'm just, thank you. Oh, man, thank you for giving me this time to talk about it. I'm a little, oh, man. Oh, this means something to me. Your ultimate
0: sarcasm is not going to bring me down. It's not going to bring Shannon down. This whole full fan thing you're trying to implement part of this show.
6: Sarcasm.
0: Complete sarcasm. Complete sarcasm.
6: How dare you?
0: How dare you? What, the truth hurts?
6: How dare you?
0: The truth hurts, David Dennis Jr.? Shannon Penn, get him right with the wrong that he tried to just display to everybody feeling of HD today.
7: As you mentioned, Freddie, like, I'm still in shock. My wife was like, you're oddly calm about this whole thing.
0: Yes.
7: I don't know. Everything's, to quote Wemby, everything's still blurry. Like, it really is for me. Like, wow. I don't think I've it's actually hit me. And it's funny, right before the start of the show, what did I say? I said, wow, I'm about to produce a show I never thought I'll see. Like, how crazy is that? And the whole thing is just exciting. Like you mentioned, the Knicks fans, like, I had the pleasure, and they showed the pictures there on ESPN, ESPN Plus, went down to Seaport and watched the game. Typically, when I watch the Knicks, especially in big games, any of my teams, I like to be home on my couch or even in my bedroom by myself watching so I can scream and say things that I can't say on ESPN radio right now. But my wife, I mentioned the whole watch party thing. My wife was like, hey, it's a once-in-lifetime opportunity.
0: Yep.
7: Hey, if you guys lose, the series not over. Let's go down and experience. Went down to Seaport. It was a fantastic. Just just to be around, like the buzz and the energy, Freddie, in the city, like you can't even describe it. From not just the Knicks, but you had the Knicks, you had the World Cup, you had folks in town. Like it was just a, it was a legit buzz in the city. And like for us to be here now, like you mentioned, I had to give you a big hug before the start of the show. Like, I know I'm rambling, but I still haven't processed. Like, and we'll get to this actual team, but I think. Like, it's bigger than that, and I've said this before. Like, it's bigger than basketball. Like, what this run was able to do as far as bringing people together. Like, there's so many things that divide us in this country and this world. And but to have a run like this where you, like, you unified everybody together, like, we would love to see this for this team, for this players, for the city. It's just – and for the former players. And you saw so many videos of people saying, I wish this family member would have been here, or I wish this person would have been here to experience this.
0: Right.
7: Or, and I know in 04 we had that Red Sox fans. You had that in 16 with Cubs fans as well.
0: Sure.
7: But just to, like, to go through it, like I said, I still haven't processed it all. So
0: it's amazing that 49 days before they won that championship, people were wondering if the New York Knicks were going to get out of the first round against the Atlanta Hawks. They're down 2-1. After they were down by 18 points in that game three, they come back to take a 3-point lead in the fourth quarter. They lose on a last-second shot once again by C.J. McCollum. The Knicks get the ball back, David. They don't win. 49 days later, barely a month and a half passed. The Knicks take out a Spurs team that's heavily favored in five. But we go back to that day, and Jalen Brunson on First Take, when he was on this morning, said this is what changed after they were trailing in that series 2-1.
2: We said some things to each other, but I think first and most importantly, we were like, all right, let's get back to who we are. Let's not complain. Let's not point fingers. Let's control what we can control. Let's find a way to win. And they outplayed us. Obviously, even game one when we won, the way we finished the game wasn't how we wanted to. And then obviously game two and game three, they beat us. But we came together as a team. We're like, all right, like, we know what we did wrong. We know what we have to do. That's behind us now. Let's just move forward. Let's get better one possession at a time. Let's focus on the moment. Let's not look ahead at all. And that's kind of what happened.
0: David, think about that. 49 days before they won a championship, people are ready to get rid of everybody other than Jalen Brunson. Fire Mike Brown. Trade Karl Anthony Towns. Don't re-sign Mitchell Robinson. Maybe keep OG Anunoby. People are ready to say they were about to be a colossal failure. 49 days after that, they only lost one game, and that was game three to San Antonio Spurs, going on that kind of run, a 14-1 run, David, after they were down 2-1 in the Eastern Conference first round to the Atlanta Hawks.
6: So, as you know, I was in State Farm for game three. I was in State Farm, for most importantly, for game four. After that, when they're down 2-1, I'm on the court. It's shell shock. Talking to people before that game.
0: Right.
6: Nobody, Knicks did not want, I mean, there was real deal nervousness. Even when you're talking to the Hawks, they're shocked because, like, there's a feeling of we might do this. And you got to remember, even going into game four back in Madison Square Garden, tied 2-2, there was real nervousness because fans and everybody were so used to the Knicks blowing these playoff series, losing in heartbreaking fashion. You know, going below expectations. If I'd have told any of those people that I saw at the end of game three, beginning of game four, or game five in Madison Square Garden, you're gonna lose one more game for the rest of these playoffs, nobody would have believed me. I don't even think Jalen Brunson would have believed me if I told him that. I mean, the level of panic, like you said, like this is why this is such a unique experience. The level of panic that was all through that organization 49 days ago to where we are now, you just do not see those kind of turnarounds in the NBA especially. Like, you may see them in football, right? You may see, because it's four games,
0: point.
6: Three or four games.
0: Right.
6: That's you'll see point. Somebody who kind of backtracks into the playoffs. They get hot at the right time. You just win three or four games and you're champion. This is a sustained level of greatness that is from a turnaround where we were thinking they were going to be down 3-1 to the Atlanta Hawks right now, which Atlanta, hang the banner. You beat the Knicks twice in the playoffs.
0: Oh,
6: hang
0: really?
6: The banner.
0: That's what we're doing?
6: Like hang the banner.
0: Like when
6: the
0: Summer League Championship in the NBA, that's what we're doing?
6: Hang the banner. You beat the Knicks twice as much as anybody else did in the playoffs.
0: I can see that now.
6: Okay, do it. Just do it.
0: I can see the ceremonies right now, right in front of, like, Popeyes, you know, anything
6: that. Right in front of Magic City.
0: Oh,
6: put
0: God.
6: It on Freddie.
0: The Lemon Pepper the Lemon Pepper Championship.
6: Right, Freddie, you remember, I think we did, like, I think I did it with show with Harry. I think at the time we were talking. C.J. McCollum was on the list of New York City killers.
0: Absolutely.
6: This is what we were a month and a half ago. We were saying Reggie Miller, Trae Young, Michael Jordan, C.J. McCollum. Like, this is where this team was getting it out the mud to where they are now. That's what makes this so incredible. And beyond that, like you and Shannon talked about it, like the level, because I was in New York game three, in New York game four.
0: Right.
6: When you imagine the Knicks winning, and when I imagine it, I imagine it's something that everybody would hate. You know what I'm saying? I imagine like New York fans would love it, but the rest of the country would be like, it's the Knicks. Mm-hmm. Nobody want. Everybody hates the Knicks. You know what I'm saying? Everybody would hate the Knicks winning.
0: Yeah.
6: Y'all can celebrate. Y'all obnoxious. Y'all New Yorkers. Y'all can be loud.
0: Sure. And all of the above are true.
6: All the above. But everybody loves this Knicks team. Like, nobody would have thought that a Knicks team would be America's team winning a championship. This is one of the most beloved teams I've ever seen make a championship run.
0: Here's David Dennis Jr. and Fiery Douglas and Freddie Coleman. It's Reggae Monday, Freddie and Harry, presented by Progressive Insurance on ESPN Radio, the ESPN app, SiriusXM Channel 80, and ESPN Plus. Weighing about the Knicks championship run, their first championship in 53 years. Your thoughts about that, always welcomed. And the Freddie and Harry calling line at 888-729-3776. Many people will talk about that Knicks run and how, of course, it was unlikely. Nobody saw this coming, or a Knicks championship the way that that looked. They played 19 games, won 16 of them. All four series, they closed out that team on the road. Atlanta in Game 6, Philadelphia in Game 4, Cleveland in Game 4, Spurs in Game 5. And the main reason was, and Jay Williams pointed this out, the ESPN basketball analyst on Get Up This Morning, he said because everybody knew exactly what their DIY was. Do it yourself by doing your job.
3: One of the things that is so rare in just not sports, but business and in life in general, is role definition. Like, I think it's so undervalued. Like, knowing what your role is and leaning into your role to play on a championship team. And if you got a chance to play on a championship team, certain guys, like Mitchell Robinson with Karl-Anthony Towns fouling out, grabbing that offensive rebound. Jose Alvarado trying to pick up the leg of Victor Wembanyama, even though he got it. You know, you got to have guys, Landry Shamet, hurting his knee, coming back in the game to shoot free throws, playing defense late. Everybody believed in their role. These things don't happen.
8: Right.
3: Like, guys are making so much money. How many guys who are like, I want to get more money, I can do more.
8: I can do more.
3: Like, I don't need to do this. Yeah. Everybody believed and defined their role. That's why this was a team.
0: David, backing up your point, what made them a likable team from a team from the city of New York is because they have likable people.
6: Yeah.
0: And it starts with their guy, Jalen Brunson. He's easily identifiable as somebody you can say, yeah, he's killing my team, but because he doesn't make it about him. Anytime a loss happened, he said, I have to do better for my team. Anytime a win happened, man, we were able to do this together. Thanks to the coaches. Thanks to my teammates. It wasn't a supporting cast. It wasn't Jalen Brunson and the Brunsonettes. It was that they were all five together, connected like a fist. No one finger more important than the other finger. And when your best player has laid that standard out there, you're not going to be the one that's going to be there to say, I'm going to make it more about me. Because that's not going to fly in that locker room when your best player is not like that. When your coach is not like that. You bring in a Karl-Anthony Towns. I remember when they traded for him, David. The first thing he said was, I'm here to make sure we get that done for him. And Jalen Brunson, we're getting this done together. Me, you, and everybody else. That goes a long way with people who may not be Knicks fans or not fans of the city of New York. But you see somebody like that or some bodies like that and you say to yourself, you know what? I hope they don't beat the Spurs because I don't like their fan base. But that doesn't mean I'm going to continue to root against a team like that. They're kind of like the anti-Yankees, if I can use that term. Derek Jeter, one of the greatest players ever. There's still people that don't like Derek Jeter because why? He played for the New York Yankees because they can't stand an organization. There are plenty of people who Knicks say, man, y'all never going to a championship. And then, man, they did it like that. And that guy was the leader, someone who's a lot closer to planet Earth in terms of height compared to Victor Wembanyama. It makes them more than likable than anybody could have anticipated, to your point.
6: Yeah, that's the amazing. It got like when I think about Game Four, right? Josh Hart misses that layup. Doesn't know if he wants to dunk or lay the ball up. Mm-hmm. And there's comparisons. This could have been the Charles Smith moment, right, for the Knicks, right? The only difference is, I don't think Knicks fans would have just like killed the guy because he's so likable. Right. Everybody kind of just felt bad for him, and that again speaks to a team that can just do no wrong. Like, who's the most hated Knick? There's not even a guy on here who it's like, well, the Knicks are good. we can just do without this guy. Like this is and when that happens, you have it has done so much for the city. Like it has really shown. There's been so much talk about New York City, especially post pandemic. New York is dead. People are moving out of the city. The city is not what it once was. And whatever you can say about that being true or not, you saw the heart of a city that is the reason why people across the country, like people like myself who didn't live in New York, it's this mythologized place, this magical city that anything is possible. It's the character of that city that has come out, that's really reintroduced itself to the country via the New York Knicks. And I think that's one of the most, one of the more beautiful, beautiful. I mean, these 3 days in the finals are the most magical experience I've ever had being in New York City.
0: Well, as a long-suffering 5-day Knicks fan, I'm glad you were able to rally around that.
6: I mean, you know, to pull the piece together, all the heartbreak that I experienced.
0: That 5 days must have been tough on you, man.
6: Oh, man. I experienced so much heartbreak as a Knicks fan from being down in the first quarter in game five, from missing a couple free throws in game five, from, you know, worrying if they were going to win game five. Like, all of those heartbreaking experiences that I had as a Knicks fan, it feels like it's all worth it right now. Thanks for giving me the floor to talk about that.
0: Your sarcasm angers me as a long-suffering Knicks fan. Another one of my long-suffering Knicks fans is Eazy-E Eric in New York. E-Dizzle, 888-729-3776. Your Knicks, my Knicks, Shannon Penn's Knicks. We finally do it after 53 years. Eazy-E, we'll see you. And Davis Knicks, too.
8: Teddy, we did it. We did it. How you doing, brother?
0: How do you think I'm doing, brother?
8: Yeah, I'm good. David Dennis, man. How you doing, man?
6: Oh, I feel great, man. Knicks tape. Knicks in five, baby.
8: Hey, always great to have you on the show. Freddie, you know, David, you know, I go back to the first two championships in 70 and 73, and we had a long road of disappointment and stuff, and this is just so sweet. I'm still trying to soak it in. But I want to describe three things, a couple of things about this team and how I felt. This team was resilient. It just kept bouncing back. You just could not keep them down. They always stayed together. Okay? They were relentless. When they were down, they did not quit. They kept battling, battling, and battling. And they were ruthless. When they had you down, they kept you down. And if they were behind, they were going to keep going. And I'm proud of the coach. The coach, Brown, was always willing to experiment, to try different things to get people going. And guys stayed ready. You know, even if a guy was out the rotation for a while, like Carson during the season or in the playoffs, with Shamit and some of the guys, when they didn't play well. But when you called on them, they were ready. And finally, what I want to say about the captain. Man, the captain, you keep talking about who's the face of the league. Who's a better face of the league than Jalen Brunson? Took $100 million less so all the guys on the team could eat and join him. And for a 6'2 guard, David Gustavus, man, I'm telling you, David won. That man is going to have a statue outside the garden, but they need to have one for Willis, yeah. Clyde, and Ewing also. But, man, I am so happy. Orange and blue skies. Let's go, Knicks.
0: One of the things about what he just said, David, Eric, we always appreciate you, Easy, when you weigh in. One thing he said in terms of, you don't want to put the word legacy next to Jalen Brunson. He has miles to go, Dave, before we can throw dirt on his career and put that away. But when you do things a certain way, you're going to be beloved by a fan base. So many in that fan base, I guarantee, and I'm one that said, man, it's too bad Patrick Ewing did not have a Jalen Brunson the way Jalen Brunson has a Karl Anthony Towns, has an OG Anunoby, has a Mikal Bridges. Patrick Ewing, God bless John Starks. I'm a major fan of John Starks. Or Anthony Mason, God rest his soul. Charles Oakley. But you knew at a certain point, if you ran into a team that can outscore you, Patrick Ewing wasn't enough. When Jalen Brunson had the way because they were leveling him off in different series, at least he had that kind of support. It's too bad, and I can speak on this, that a Patrick Ewing did not have a Jalen Brunson the way Jalen Brunson had everybody else embracing exactly what that team goal should be.
6: Yeah, and it's too bad Patrick Ewing had a Michael Jordan also in the way that Jalen Brunson.
0: There were a lot of guys had that, dude.
6: Yeah, there was a whole generation of guys. But that just sort of speaks to, like, there are some things that are just more valuable. I won't say more valuable, but that are just different, right? Jalen Brunson's one championship in New York is worth so many more for so many other people. Patrick Ewing not winning a championship does not matter. When that crowd, when game four came on, at the end of game, towards the end of game four, they had all the celebrities. They were giving you all the celebrities, right? The last person you saw to amp that crowd up and they were trying to come back, it was Patrick Ewing on the Megatron, the big screen, telling everybody, get up. Like, that is the level of importance that dude has there.
0: Great stuff by David Dennis Jr. in for Harry Douglas. I'm Freddie Coleman. It's Reggae Monday, Freddie and Harry on ESPN Radio, the ESPN app, SiriusXM Channel 80, as well as ESPN Plus. Keep weighing in, 888-729-3776. How would you describe the Knicks championship run that nobody saw coming when they're down 2-1 against the Atlanta Hawks in the first round? They proceeded to only lose one more game after that. Wearing my New York Knicks jersey, celebrate my team. 888-729-3776. We'll hear from you after you hear from David Dennis Jr. and this word from 5-Hour Energy, baby.
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14: Good afternoon. I'm Jeff Alley on the Cromwell Ag Radio Network at the Chicago Board of Trade. We finished stronger. Long positions washed out of the market last week. An idea of a deal between the U.S. and Iran that has already been electronically signed. Formal ceremony coming on Friday. The market anticipating whether Iran will live up to the deal or not. In the meantime, crude oil prices took a dive and commodity prices moved up today. And the product market, the one that did not move up, was soybean oil futures, were 14 cents to 39 cents lower, but those losses were paired on the day. Meal was higher today, rice was lower, cotton was higher. Live cattle in the October contracts up $3 to $36.80. Feeder cattle October 5.17 higher, $356.10. Lean hogs October $1.15 lower at $80.2200. July corn futures today gained 2 3/4, 4.15 1/2. SEP up 2, 4.22 3/4. December up a penny and a half at 4.41 3/4. July soybeans up 5 3/4, 11.19 1/4. September up 4, 11.21 3/4. November up 2 3/4 at 11.34 3/4 a bushel. Wheat futures in the nearby July gained 5 1/4 at 5.89 3/4. The SEP's right behind in terms of volume of trade, up 4 3/4, $6.5. I'm Jeff Daly.
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24: I'm Ed Bank, and the offseason continues now in the NBA, and one team apparently has a new coach, according to ESPN's Shams Charania. The Bulls are finalizing a deal for Tiago Splitter to take over. Splitter was the head coach for the Trailblazers last year and led Portland to the playoffs. Also, according to Shams Charania, Darren Peterson is making a pre-draft visit with the Wizards but will not visit any other teams. Meanwhile, speculation continues that Giannis's days in Milwaukee may be coming to an end. ESPN's Brian Windhorst says the Bucks are hoping to get a deal done soon with the draft approaching.
25: Yeah, so Jimmy Haslam, the co-owner of the Milwaukee Bucks, said a couple of months ago he wanted to have something done by the draft, and that's the way the league is operating. And talks around Giannis have definitely intensified.
24: Windhorst added that Miami is one of the teams looking for a trade with Giannis. At the World Cup, a shocker as Spain settles for a scoreless draw with Cape Verde. Meanwhile, in the first half in Seattle, Egypt leads Belgium 1-0. Later, it'll be Saudi Arabia and Uruguay. And at 9 Eastern, Iran battles New Zealand. In baseball, the Braves are shutting down pitcher Spencer Strider for 4 weeks. He's dealing with inflammation in his right elbow and will see a specialist.
26: Hey, it's Evan Cohen. Coming up Tuesday, we'll continue to react to the Knicks winning their first title in 53 years. So what's next for New York this offseason? It's on Sportsmanlike, 6 a.m. Eastern, right here on ESPN Radio, ESPN2, and ESPNU.
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0: Where?
27: With Freddie and Harry. I love

0: ESPN Plus. The Knicks championship one was what? Fill in that blank at 888-SAY-ESPN, 888-729-3776. People are doing that right now on the socials. David Tannell, David DTSS, Mina Coleman, ESPN, Michael from the 518 says, the Knicks run equal, me crying multiple times when finally we're champions again. Absolute magical the way this 30 for 30 run happened involving a team. Is definitely a future 30 for 30. Cried when Jalen and Rick and Kat and Ewing and thinking about donating to having to sit at home and not be a part of that moment with the Nova Knicks. Man, oh man, much love, which means Michael David from the 518. That's what that Knicks championship run meant to him.
1: Yeah, look, watching people, the emotions, I could empathize or sort of relate a little bit as a Saints fan, right? No, like that Saints Super Sure. Bowl win was a thing that I felt emotional about, that it took me some days to recover from it. that game and the game before against the Vikings, of course, too many men in the huddle, Brett Favre turn like interception, like those things were had me losing my mind. But it is a thing, like you mentioned, where it unifies a city. Like sports can be this great unifier mm-hmm. in a way that we kind of take for granted, especially the way the country is and everybody's so divided, things like that. When you're in New York right now, you go to one corner of the city, you go to the other corner of the city, you pluck two people from different walks of life, you sit them down, one's got a Brunson jersey, one may have a OG jersey. They're going to find something to talk about, right? They're mm-hmm. going to have this thing where they're going to feel compassionate and passionate about. And that's what sports can do. Like I experienced in a smaller level. Like I've said this before, like going through New York 3 and 4, it's like being in New Orleans during the Super Bowl, but times 10 because of the size of the city. It's everywhere. Everywhere you go, these people are feeling this thing about the Knicks.
0: Sideline Mike in Atlanta at 888-729-3776. Sideline Mike, the Knicks championship run was what?
2: Epic beyond measure. It captured the heart of the city. It sent a message to San Antonio. You don't skip steps. You gotta have the grit, the grind. You had to go through what the Knicks went through just the last 2 years to get here. You ain't skipping steps, baby. And at the end of the day, I'm just like David Dennis. I became a Knicks fan Game 4-2. And I told everybody,
0: he did.
2: Whoever wins between the Hawks and the Knicks is winning the championship.
0: He saw who won. I don't know how much he believed the Hawks would do that more than the Knicks, but I digress. Involving Sideline Mac, in Atlanta.
1: You got to make one correction. I didn't become a Knicks fan in Game 4. I became a lifelong Knicks fan. I became a Knicks fan my whole life.
0: Okay.
1: Since Game 4. That's how you got to say it. Okay. I've been a Knicks fan my whole life since Game 4. You can't just, you're making me sound like I'm a bandwagon fan or something. You know what I'm saying? That's lifelong.
0: Any way you try to explain 5 days, sure.
1: I've been a Knicks fan for 5 days for my entire life, man.
0: Sure.
1: That's what I'm saying.
0: I'm not hating on it. I'm just explaining what it is.
1: Yeah.
0: If that allows you to sleep at night being part of a championship team, so be it. Who am I to undermine that?
1: It's great. Go, New York. Go, New York. Go. That's what I'm talking about, baby.
0: You said that with such great feeling, too. You know, you swayed me in terms of being a lifelong Knicks fan.
1: There you go.
0: For the past 5 days. Denard in North Carolina. The Knicks championship run was what, my friend? Go ahead, Denard. We're going to go to Andrew in Westchester. Andrew in Westchester, the Knicks championship run was what?
3: Hey, man, I called the other night. I think it was Friday. I told Harry, I know he's not here. Sorry we had to do it to his Hawks. But, man, it was everything, man. It was everything, Freddie. I know you're a big-time Knicks fan like me. I mean, like you said earlier, just to complete his legacy, man, he's just got to throw a little bit more sand on it. We could make the playoffs the next 5 years in a row. That's 10 years straight of making the playoffs, 10, 11 years. I mean, Jalen Brunson, the Villanova crew, they delivered, and they delivered with class. Even with the dirty plays by the Spurs, we stuck to our game plan. We stuck to our business. We took care of business. I mean, this is everything for the city, everything for the world. Knicks fans all across the world, we're back. We're relevant. It's no longer just the Lakers and the Celtics as the original teams that are relevant in basketball. The Knicks make the NBA great. And that's the truth, Freddie. Take care, baby. Let's go, Knicks.
0: Andrew Westchester, here's the words. I've been saying it for a long time. The NBA can survive not having your core teams being champions, but they need to need them to be relevant, being in contention, winning a championship. And, David, you also made that point of our meeting this morning. It's one thing that the Knicks win a championship, but it just seems bigger because they're in the NBA, they're in that city, and they are that franchise.
1: Yeah, they are. You know, I've been resistant to some of the conversations that we've had about some of these big markets. Like when you say NBA is better when the Knicks are good, NBA is better when the Lakers are good. Sure, whatever, maybe. But when you're on this magical ride, it's just better for everybody. Like, this is something that is when sports capture the hearts of everybody, it's a rare moment, right? It's a rare moment, and the Knicks capture that. They capture lightning in a bottle with this team.
0: Mr. King in California, 888-729-3776. Thanks for joining us on Reggae Monday, Freddie and Harry. David Dennis Jr. in for Harry Douglas. I'm Freddie Coleman on ESPN Radio, the ESPN app, and ESPN Plus. Mr. King, the Knicks championship run was what?
4: First.

0: That is applauded. It needs to be applauded. Secondly, the narratives for each player, you know, everyone defying the narratives from Jaylen Brown, Jaylen not being big enough, from Cat not being smart enough or what have you, Mike Brown not being the guy or questioned about being the guy. It's just beautiful, beautiful, beautiful.
1: Winning will do that because especially the way they were able to do that. That underdog mentality served the New York Knicks well. And it really got started with Leon Rose making that decision, taking over the Knicks. People said, why are you taking that job? He says, well, I have nowhere to go but up. But number two, if I can make it work here, just imagine what that's going to look like. His belief in himself and the players he wound up going out and getting. Jalen Brunson, signing him that contract. People said they wanted to laugh him out of the room. Trading for OG Anunoby. Trading for Karl Anthony Towns. Giving up picks for Mikal Bridges. Taking a chance on Josh Hart. So many of those moves that Leon Rose was able to make. And having an owner in James Dolan not getting in the way was a major, major factor why this came through fruition. Because they had the faith and belief in the decision that they made as players and as the man putting this together when it comes to Leon Rose.
2: That's so important. I'm glad we're talking about this because none of these moves that you mentioned were unanimously celebrated moves. Jaylen Brunson, like you said, putting all this money on a small guard, all those picks for Bridges, moving on. You remember that the OG was not even, they were talking about not even him, not even being the best player in that trade that they had.
1: Yeah.
2: There was, I mean, talking about the Karl Anthony Towns trade with Minnesota, who won that? There was none of these moves. Did people say, man, the Knicks really got away with that one. Knicks stole one. Knicks had a great trade that they, you know, this is going to get them over the hump. Everything was questioned, was scrutinized, and was doubted, and they still had a plan, and they executed it no matter what.
1: 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With my man David Dennis Jr. in for Harry Douglas, I'm Freddie Coleman. It is Reggae Money when it comes to Freddie and Harry. Keep weighing in, 888-729-3776, and fill in that blank. The Knicks championship run was blank. And there's one person out there that kept trying to throw dirt on that potential championship run, and now I'm going to throw the dirt on him whether he likes it or not. Keep it here on ESPN Radio, the ESPN app, and ESPN Plus. This is Freddie and Harry.
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11: From the Cromwell Weather Center, I'm Jeff Daly. Bright sunshine today with a high in the mid-70s and just a light wind. Tonight, mostly clear, low 55. Tomorrow, mostly sunny, just a slight chance of afternoon rain. Winds pick up. We'll see a high near 80. 50-50 chance of rain tomorrow night. Sunny Wednesday at 86. 60% chance of rain Wednesday night and an 80% chance of rain on Thursday.
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0: Don't forget about us on ESPN Plus. We always love our Monday basketball conversations. And I'm really going to love this one with David Shepherd, SiriusXM NBA host. Hit him on the socials at Shep on Air time and time again. We bring him every Monday. And man, oh man, I don't know Freddie about the Knicks. Well, David, it's now Monday. Barely 2 days after my team's won the NBA championship the first time in 53 years. What about those Knicks now, brother?
1: Our teams.
0: Our team, yes.
2: Freddie, this is, without question, one of the greatest championship runs in the history of the NBA. It is also, in my lifetime, 40 years, the greatest run we have ever seen in terms of over exceeding expectation, in terms of usurping all the doubters, in terms of shutting up all the naysayers. Not a single first All-NBA team player on a Knicks squad that just reeled off 283 points in terms of point-per-game differential, greatest point-per-game differential in the history of the NBA postseason. Freddie, you should be donning that jersey for the next 24 hours because I know you've been wearing it for the previous 24 hours.
0: I think I slept in it.
1: David Shepherd, not to be confused with David Dennis Jr., who loves the Knicks, has been a lifelong fan for the last 5 days. We've been talking to you a lot about this team over this playoff run. I was here when you said the Philadelphia 76ers had the two best players in that series. Just going to ask you just a broad question. What were you the most wrong about me and Freddie's Knicks during this playoff run?
0: Wow.
2: I was the most wrong about Jalen Brunson not being an absolute elite guard in the NBA. Besides Shai Gilgeous-Alexander, he is the best guard we have in the association. Tyrese Maxey, while he's obviously more athletic, he's quicker, he does not have the craftiness of a Jalen Brunson. He does not have the guts and the courage and the leadership of a Jalen Brunson, not at least to this point of his career. David Dennis Jr., we're not only looking at the second best guard in the league, you're arguably looking at the greatest leader we have in the entire association, and that is not hyperbole. I am so beyond impressed with what Jalen Brunson was able to do. 13 fourth quarter points in game one, the five most important points in the fourth quarter in game two, the most fourth quarter points in game number four, and obviously the 15 points in the fourth quarter in game number five, which is more points than any other Knick had for the entirety of game number five. He is without question going on the Mount Rushmore of the New York Knicks, and he right now, and you can't dispute this, is a top five player in this sport, and I apologize to you, David, and I apologize to you, Freddie, and Shannon. I was 1,000% wrong.
0: We give David Shepherd grief. We love David. SiriusXM NBA host. Great follow on the socials at Shep on there joining us and Freddie and Harry. David Dennis Jr. and Harry Douglas. I'm Freddie Coleman on ESPN Radio, the ESPN app, and ESPN Plus. Because we do respect your opinions. There's no doubt about that. You weren't lying in terms of wondering could this happen with Jalen Brunson and also Mike Brown. A lot of questions about that. Being the guy after Tom Thibodeau, a lot of people wondered about that move. He was able to justify the Knicks' faith that they replaced Tom Thibodeau with him, David. What was it about Mike Brown that he was able to overcome, not just you, you weren't the only one, but overcome so many people saying this was not the right move to replace Tom Thibodeau as head coach of the New York Knicks?
2: Not only was it not the right move, it was the perfect move. Like, Mike Brown is the only coach responsible for winning seasons in Sacramento in the last two decades. He's the only coach that has had a winning record in any season for Sacramento in the last two decades. He had multiple Coaches of the Year awards. So what does Sacramento do? Yeah, you know, he wants to hold players accountable. He wants to make sure that De'Aaron Fox is not a turnover machine at the end of games. He wants to make sure that a barometer and standard is set. Let's just get rid of him in the middle of year three. That makes sense. Mike Brown now becomes one of just four head coaches in the history of the NBA with multiple Coaches of the Year awards along with an NBA championship. And the next stop for Mike Brown is the Naismith Memorial Hall of Fame. And he's going to go down as a top 20 coach in the history of the NBA. And I love Doug Christie, especially when what he meant to the Knicks. I don't know if Doug Christie is a top 20 coach in the NBA right now.
1: Yeah, I mean, so the Knicks defied the odds. They've won this championship. You go into the next season in the middle of this NBA era of parity. They now have the fourth highest odds to repeat. What do you think are the prospects for this Knicks team next year?
2: David, I think they are going to absolutely be there when it's all said and done. because I don't think Mikal Bridges was all that great in the NBA Finals. Karl-Anthony Towns had more fouls than he did made baskets in game number 5. He was great defensively on Victor Wembanyama, but what happened to the guy who averaged 21 points per game in his career? The Knicks are only going to get better. I mean, I kept hearing Deuce in the regular season. I didn't hear much from him in the postseason, especially when we got to the NBA Finals. You know the cohesion and the chemistry is off the charts. I hope they keep doing that roommate show because it's their good luck charm besides, you know, obviously Karl-Anthony Towns' fiance's bag. They have to be not just the fourth highest odds coming into next season. They got to be the highest odds. And I'm expect to hear from Freddie Coleman for the next 6 months. Go New York, go New York, go. It is appropriate. It is fitting. And David, and especially Freddie, because I know how much you have suffered with this franchise. Congratulations, my friend. This is well-deserved and then some.
0: I will confirm nor deny what you just said, so I'm going to move on from that and go to the San Antonio Spurs. 30 seconds. Fill in this blank, David. The Spurs' run to the finals was what?
2: It was significant, but it was telling because they got exposed. Because Victor Wembanyama was 3 of 14 in the final two fourth quarters, and Mitch Johnson doesn't know a timeout if it hit him in the face. It was coaching malpractice. It was the worst coaching performance I have ever seen from a head coach. And De'Aaron Fox, there's nothing clutch about him. They need to move on and insert Dylan Harper in that point guard position, and then maybe they'll have a shot to win a title with Wemby.
0: Hey, David, you know you're one of my favorites and one of our favorites, my friend. Always great to talk with you. We may have to do this next week for the NBA draft and get us ready for that. How's that sound?
2: Sounds great to me. Anything for you, Freddie. And David, always great being on with you both. Appreciate you, gentlemen.
0: Oh, always appreciate it, man. David Shepard, like we mentioned, FOFH, a friend of Freddie and Harry. Hit him up anytime you want. It's Shep on there, part of SiriusXM NBA as a host. So I'm glad that you've been able to embrace David real quickly about being a Knicks fan for so long. Welcome to our suffering.
1: Yeah, you know, we got to hold people like that who doubted us accountable, Freddie. You know, people who thought that we couldn't be here celebrating this championship like this. Been waiting a lifetime for this for 5 days, and so just people who just doubted us, we got to let them know we can't stand for that.
0: I hate you so much right now. He's David Dennis Jr. in for Harry Douglas. I'm Freddie Coleman. Reggae Monday, Freddie and Harry. We're gonna put the words in the same sentence with choke. That word from David Dennis Jr. and one of the best books ever. Keep it here on ESPN Radio.
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15: From the Cromwell Weather Center, I'm Jeff Daly. Bright sunshine today with a high in the mid-70s and just a light wind. Tonight, mostly clear, low 55. Tomorrow, mostly sunny, just a slight chance of afternoon rain. Winds pick up. We'll see a high near 80. 50-50 chance of rain tomorrow night. Sunny Wednesday at 86. 60% chance of rain Wednesday night and an 80% chance of rain on Thursday.
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19: I'm Ed Bank, and we start with news from the NBA. Coaching news in Chicago, according to ESPN's Shams Charania. Bulls are finalizing a deal for Tiago Splitter to take over as the team's new head coach. Splitter was the head coach in Portland this past season. Also, according to Shams Charania, Darren Peterson is making a pre-draft visit with the Wizards, but is not planning to visit any other teams. The Knicks are still savoring their first NBA championship since 1973. As for the Spurs, the team they defeated, ESPN's Jay Williams talked about Victor Wembanyama's actions after the end of the finals.
20: I think there was a lot of pettiness. I think words like arrogance come up. I think being a sore loser comes up. And that's a sign of somebody who's 22 years old.
19: Meanwhile, New York will hold a championship parade for the Knicks on Thursday. At the World Cup, a shocker as Spain settles for a scoreless draw with Cape Verde. At halftime in Seattle, Egypt leads Belgium 1-0. Later, it'll be Saudi Arabia and Uruguay. And at 9 Eastern in Southern California, Iran plays New Zealand. College World Series on ESPN. Bottom of the 7th, Texas leads Alabama 7-1.
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0: True that.
22: And the HD studio in Atlanta, Georgia.
0: Let's get it.
22: This is Freddie and Harry.
0: Another one of my long-suffering Knicks fans is Eazy-E, Eric in New York.
23: Teddy, we did it. We did it. How you doing, brother?
0: How do you think I'm doing, brother?
23: Yeah, I'm good. We had a long road of disappointment and stuff, and this is just so sweet. I'm still trying to soak it in.
0: Sideline Mike in Atlanta. The Knicks championship run was what?
24: Epic beyond measure. It captured the heart of the city. It sent a message to San Antonio. You don't skip steps. And at the end of the day, I'm just like David Dennis. I became a Knicks fan game 4-2. And I told everybody,
0: he did.
24: Whoever wins between the Hawks and the Knicks is winning the championship.
0: He did.
24: Saw who won.
0: We're going to go to Andrew in Westchester.
25: I mean, this is everything for the city, everything for the world. Knicks fans all across the world. We're back. We're relevant.
23: We did it.
22: This is Freddie and Harry.

0: David Dennis Jr. in for Harry Douglas. I'm Freddie Coleman. You put us together. It's the best show on your radio, known as Freddie and Harry, and we are here. Presented by Progressive Insurance. Appreciate you joining us on the ESPN app, Sirius XM Channel 80, as well as tune in always, tell that smart speaker to play ESPN Radio. And don't forget about us on ESPN Plus. And we know you're not going to forget about us on the Freddie and Harry call-in line. Your thoughts on the NBA Finals. Knicks win over the heavily favored Spurs in 5 games. Can't wait to hear from you at 888-SAY-ESPN. 888-729-3776. And I can't wait to hear from David Dennis Jr. when he tries to fill in this blank. The Spurs run to the finals was what? Before he fills in that what and fill in that blank, check out what Victor Wembanyama had to say about losing in the NBA Finals to the Knicks and what they really learned themselves about themselves this postseason.
1: I think that's compared to anything before. This is the biggest lesson of my life, the biggest learning moment. I can't tell exactly what the lesson is, but we're learning from that for sure. I'm learning more than any other time in my life before. What we're made of plus our experiences, and I don't think we could have learned more and gained more experience in one playoff run and in one season and personally in 18 months. It's been hard and full of lessons.
2: I agree. I think this is a learning experience for the Spurs. Mm-hmm. I think Wemby's going to come back better. Harper's going to come back better. Castle's going to come back better. All those things are true. This is going to be the thing that fuels them for hopefully maybe multiple championships down the line. But for right now, this will go down as the biggest choke job in sports.
0: Ooh, really?
2: It is. There's nothing that compares to this. You can talk about 28-3. That's fine. That was one game. They had 28-3 four times. Four times. They had a double-digit lead in the fourth quarter every single game in this series. They had a lead with 2 minutes to go every single game this series. They led 77% of the time in this series and only have one win to show for it. Going from Mitch Johnson making terrible coaching decisions, terrible coaching moves, even down to the end of the game, not realizing that the clock reset to 14 seconds. You did not have to foul at the end of that game. De'Aaron Fox, who I know we're going to spend some time talking about.
0: Oh, boy, are we.
2: One of the most calamitous series I've ever seen, possibly the worst series I've ever seen a player play in an NBA Finals. All the way down the line, this team, the turnovers, the bad execution, people running out of gas, Wemby getting owned at different points in this series. I mean, this, I cannot think of, this is like 28-3 over the course of a week and a half because it happens so often. There are about 10 different plays that made no sense that shifted. Like, there were plays that in game, you know, in game two, the Wemby throwing the ball off of Stephon Castle's back. At the time, this was a disaster play. It's probably not even the fifth worst play that they had in this series.
0: It's mind-boggling what you just said, because here's what is so right about what you said. You thought you would think they would have learned at a certain point that this team is not going to quit when it comes to the New York Knicks. You would think after seeing that in game one, where you have a 14-point lead in the third quarter, the Knicks come back and win that basketball game. You have another double-digit lead in the first half of game two. And then, to your point, they make that mistake, that critical mistake late. Jalen Brunson makes one out of two free throws. Victor Wembanyama does not get the shot that he won over Mitchell Robinson. They lose game two. They could have lost game three. They won that game by 4 points. They were able to make some plays or keep the Knicks from making some plays. Game four was just unfathomable how you lose a 29-point lead in the third quarter on the road, and you lose that basketball game. And then game five, it was amnesia happened every game.
2: Yeah.
0: To the San Antonio Spurs, and you would think they'd have learned that lesson. But here's something else. They did not handle being the hunter. Mm-hmm. Because I warned people, man, how can they regather that energy and that mentality after they took down their white whale that they were chasing, known as the Oklahoma City Thunder? That was their Moby Dick. They were Ishmael, and that was their white whale. When they took down that white whale, to me, David, they didn't have a healthy respect for the New York Knicks. They said, man, we took down Oklahoma City, who had a better record than we did in the regular season. We told people we could take this team down. I said, man, It's one thing to gather all those forces to take down a team that you can't stand and can't stand you. Can you do it again against an experienced team that has a lot of scabs from PST moments that happened to the Knicks in the last couple of playoff series? And we saw that amnesia happen time and time and time again. They were plus 57, the Spurs, in the first quarter. After that, they were minus in the second and third and fourth quarter of every game in this series against the New York Knicks. At a certain point, you can't just say, it's going to be okay, it's going to be okay. I can't wait to see how they handle this, David, because they did not handle being the hunted well. They were great as the hunter. What they able to do to Minnesota in the first round versus Portland and against the team they really wanted to beat in the Oklahoma City Thunder by not having that healthy respect for their opponent in the Knicks, who kept doing it to them time and time again, they handled being the hunted completely, completely terrible when they were a lot better in this playoff run being the hunter, especially when it came to Oklahoma City.
2: Yeah, they were a team. They knew how to. They don't know how to play with house money. I mean, they only know how to play with house money, right? They only knew how to play with, hey, nobody expects us to beat OKC. Oh, we're too young to get to the finals. That's okay. But once you get there and the expectation is you have to win, they didn't quite know what to do with that. Now, my hope is, or not my hope, what they have to do now is go into this offseason understanding you're not ahead of schedule anymore. Once you make the finals once, you are not ahead of schedule anymore. Ask LeBron James how that worked.
0: That's
2: when they got to the finals in 2007, it was like, oh, this team's ahead of schedule.
0: Mm-hmm.
2: It took 2 months till opening day the next season where everybody was like, when's LeBron James going to win this championship? Why can't he win this championship that he's supposed to be winning? That's how fast this happens. And now the Spurs, who were the darlings, who were ahead of schedule, now it's like, okay, you got to go out there and win now. We're not going to be thinking of you guys as unexpected. You got to go win now. And part of that, like, I will give them grace for this. The stamina for Wimby. Mm-hmm. I understand they were not prepared for the idea of a deep playoff run 40 minutes every 2 days, because nobody thought that this team would they weren't even making this type of run until halfway through the season.
0: Yeah.
2: Wimby was playing 29 minutes a game pretty much through the regular season. Now what you got to do is figure out, how do we get this dude to the point where he can play 42, 45 minutes in game 6 of the NBA Finals? That is the most important thing that they're going to have to do in the offseason and the regular season, because part of that first quarter thing you were talking about, I think that the Spurs knew towards the end of that series they were running out of gas at the end of the games, and they almost was counterintuitive. They put so much energy in that first quarter because they said we got to have a cushion by the end of this game, that they tired themselves out a little bit even more by being so urgent in that first quarter.
0: You can be physically fried, but if you're mentally fried too,
2: yeah,
0: and you don't know how to deal with that, they got that lesson that kept being knocked upon the side of their heads time and time again. We haven't forgotten about Victor Wembanyama.
2: Oh, yeah.
0: The new face of the NBA. He's David Dennis Jr. in for Harry Douglas. I'm Freddie Coleman. It's Reggae Monday, Freddie and Harry on ESPN Radio, the ESPN app. And don't forget about us on ESPN Plus. A lot of conversation about the lack of stamina down the stretch involving Victor Wembanyama. A lot was also made about the bully tactics he employed in time, specifically against Jalen Brunson. I'm going to get to that in a second. But a lot of people had a conversation that after this series was over, other than Mitch Johnson and also Luke Kornet, nobody in the Spurs team went over to shake the hands of the New York Knicks. They turned and went to the locker room. Well, Chris Canty, ESPN's own from Unsportsmanlike, Monday through Friday with him, Evan Cohen, and Michelle Smallman, he didn't have a problem with Wimby not shaking hands.
3: I have a hard time crushing him for not showing more sportsmanship to the Knicks after he lost. It's chaos when the team wins a championship on the court. It's a lot going on. They've got the hats, they've got the T-shirts, they're building the podiums and the platforms for the players to stand on to present the Larry O'Brien trophy. Confetti is falling, and it's not your color. I understand not wanting to be a part of that circus. I get that.
0: Well, I don't get that at all, because it didn't bother Luke Kornet or Mitch Johnson, who also on the Luke Kornet wasn't even on the court, and he made his way throughout all that chaos to do something like that. It doesn't bother me. Players don't want to do that. I just don't like that explanation by Chris Canty, but I digress. Mitch Johnson was leading the middle of all of that. Found his way to go over there. Luke Kornet, the same thing, but I digress. But you're Victor Wembanyama, if you're going to be a bully, all right, be careful what you wish for, because you tried those tactics. Now, it worked against Chet Holmgren.
2: Mm-hmm.
0: You found a willing patsy that you knew was afraid of you, that didn't want to have anything to do with you. Nobody else in the Oklahoma City Thunder were afraid of you. But that bully tactic took one of their best players out of that series, mentally and physically. And he tried the same kind of bully tactics specifically against the other superstar on the basketball team, known as Jalen Brunson, because he was a human being taller than him. Mm-hmm. And he tried those bully tactics more than a couple of times. And then what happened? The bully got bullied. I go to game four. Jalen Brunson literally hunted him on mm-hmm. switches. He didn't go after a weaker link. He didn't go after a guard. He said, Goliath, I got the stone. Bring your eyes to me. Mm-hmm. And he wore his behind out in the fourth quarter of that comeback. And the same situation happened in game five. They weren't afraid of him. Jalen Brunson, I don't care if he's 8'38". Bring him to me and watch me work. Because then the bully got bullied. And especially, you know, Jalen Brunson was hot when that call was not made, where his foot is underneath Jalen Brunson. He knocks down the three. Jalen Brunson was warm when that happened. When literally when the referee said, how do you miss that? Right in the middle of the floor. Then after that, David, he went to work on Victor Wembanyama. He didn't run away from him. He didn't back down. He made one move in the lane where he did the hezzy, then got to the right hand and finished past Victor Wembanyama. And Victor shook his head and said, how's he scoring on me? You know why? Because that's what happens to bullies when you think you can bully somebody that's used to dealing with people like you. So Victor Wembanyama, I love Victor Wembanyama's game. I don't mind the arrogance that he brings to the table. But if you're going to employ these kind of bully tactics, that may work in France. That may work in the first round Olympic medal game against a team that can't beat you. But against real bros that are not Chet Holmgren, that ain't going to work. So if you're going to be that kind of bully and employ those tactics, I, as my dad likes to say, be careful what you wish for. Because we saw in game four and in game five, it backfired against you with a guy that knows how to handle bullies, known as Jalen Brunson.
2: Yeah, it's like that meme where it's like the ugly dude goes up to the woman's like, hey, girl, you know, she's like, oh, get away from me. And the attractive dude, and she's like, oh, here's my number. It's like, that's what it is. Like, all those bully tactics, we accept it when you win it. I mean, like, in game four, when Victor Wembanyama had Mitchell Robinson, and he had him in a torture chamber for about 7 minutes. Mitchell Robinson ain't know what to do with him. He elbows him in the face. Wimby's doing the I'm in your head. I'm like, this is the coolest thing I've ever seen in my life. Like, this dude is out here dominating this guy. He's talking trash to him. He's got him fouling out, you know, flagrant fouls because he's so frustrated. They're up 20 points. It's like, this is incredible. This is a killer instinct. This is like watching Kobe play basketball. But then you lose the game, right? And now those things do not look as cool when you're doing them, when you're saying stuff, when you're saying, oh, we're going to win, when you're talking trash, when you're knocking people around. Like, if Victor Wembanyama had done all of these same things, minus the flagrant on Brunson, I don't think it was intentional, but it was still been a flagrant.
0: Yeah, it wasn't intentional. Yeah, I hear you.
2: Right. It still would have been called a flagrant. But all the other things, you knocking people, you shoving people around, that's what you do because people are hitting you, right?
0: Mm-hmm.
2: That's what you do. You're knocking people around, doing what you can. And you're talking trash, you're in the press conference talking trash, that's cool when you could back it up and win. It's not cool. Now when we look back on it and you've lost in five, that ain't cool no more. So now that you have done all of these things, I don't think Victor Wembanyama is going to stop doing those things.
0: Right.
2: Now you do those things, you better go out there and win, or we're going to bring those back up. Like, look at what happened. It's been 10 years. 10 years. And we still bring up Klay Thompson talking about LeBron James and you got to be a man and all that stuff and then losing 3-1. You can say that to LeBron James if you beat them dudes in five. You can't say that when he comes back from 3-1. Same thing with Victor Wembanyama. You can do the I'm in your head and then you can't blow a 29-point lead after that.
0: And by the way, to that point, the same guy that he pointed at said I'm in your head, when he had a chance to bully up, Mitchell Robinson got the rebound off a missed free throw by Josh Hart. That was your moment right there, in my opinion, your Victor Wembanyama. A guy who you literally made sure that you saw him. I'm in your head. Well, you had a chance to body him up, and Mitchell Robinson, you know what the Victor Wembanyama looking at that situation? You know when somebody gets thrown out of the club and they put the hands on the bouncer so they don't get thrown out, but they're still losing ground and losing altitude because they're in the air? That's what he looked like. He put his hands on Mitchell Robinson, and Mitchell Robinson said, welcome to grown man, son, and he pushed him under the basket, legally, by the way, got the basketball, and before they could foul him, kicked it out to OG Anunoby so OG Anunoby could go to the free throw line. When you had a chance to really be a bully against a guy your size, you got thrown out of the club when they really needed you the most to keep your season alive. It's okay to be the bully when you have power, church, and state, but when the church rose up, and took their state back.
2: Yeah.
0: Victor Wembanyama looked like that guy being thrown out of club at the end of the night, and there was nothing he could do about that involving Mitchell Robinson.
2: Yeah, looking back at game two, right? Cat scores on Wimby. It's going into the first half, or going to end of halftime. Cat, he can't mess with me. He can't mess with me. You catch him saying that. That was the coolest thing Cat has done in his entire career.
0: Easily.
2: Talking to Victor Wembanyama like that. And Karl-Anthony Towns backed it up the entire series. Victor Wembanyama couldn't do anything against this dude offensively. Could not score, could not get in the paint. Cat knew it, and he backed it up. The difference what Wimby's going to have to do is find out. Imagine somebody saying that to Michael Jordan.
0: Oh.
2: Imagine somebody saying that to Kobe. Imagine somebody saying that to LeBron. Think of all the times people have talked. When people go into the locker rooms, they tell stories about the guys who tried to talk trash to the greats. And their teammates telling them, don't do that, man. We're trying to win a game. Don't talk trash to Kobe. We're trying to win a game.
0: Right.
2: If Victor Wembanyama wants to be in that level, he's got to be the guy that you have everybody else say, we need to shut up because this dude's going to go off and we go crazy. And by game five, there wasn't a single person in New York in a Knicks jersey who was fearful of him, who was scared of him, who wanted to back down from Victor Wembanyama. Even Landry Shamet. I know his shot got pinned against the backboard, but he was like, I'm going to go make a layup on Victor Wembanyama because everybody else is. He was like, I'm going to do it. He ain't succeed. But the fact that Landry Shamet was out there trying, it shows me that Knicks team felt like they could do whatever they wanted with him by the end of that series.
0: One of my favorite Kobe stories about what you just said, Iman Shumpert told a great story where he's playing for the Knicks. Kobe Bryant comes in the first three quarters. It was just a run-of-the-mill Kobe Bryant not doing too much. Yeah. And Iman Shumpert, you know, feeling himself a little bit. Saying, all right, you know, I'm shutting down Kobe. And he tapped on the side of his leg. You know, yeah, you're going to be around for the fourth quarter? And Iman Shumpert said, why did I say that? Because he said from that point on, Kobe was hitting what I like to call carnival shots. The kind of shots he was hitting, you get any stuff down on the carnival. He's making shots above it. He looked like the Harlem Globetrotters out there. And Iman Shumpert looked at his teammates and they said, dude, why would you say that to him? One guy said, you say that to Brian Shaw.
2: Right.
0: You don't say that to Kobe Bryant.
2: Kobe Bryant told Shump at the beginning of the fourth quarter, you had a good game.
0: You had a good game. And his night was over.
2: Had a good game. He said, that was great. Yeah, you had a good game.
0: Yeah.
2: And then he said, now it's on.
0: Exactly. He handed him his work card and said, punch out. Your night's over.
2: They're done.
0: Victor Wembanyama will learn who he can say those things to and get away with it.
2: It better be everybody.
0: Well, it has to
2: It better be everybody that you can say that to. Victor, if you want to be a GOAT level player,
0: absolutely,
2: you better be able to say that to every single other player in that league. It better not be nobody in that league that you feel like you can't say I'm the man to. You got to say that to everybody.
0: Well, yes. Number one. Number two, is he willing to do that? Because that can be exhausting.
2: Yeah.
0: When you're trying to be a bully, having that arrogance at the expense of other players. That can be exhausting when their name's not Chet Holmgren of the Oklahoma City Thunder.
2: Yeah.
0: Seriously. He tried to Isaiah Hartenstein, and Isaiah Hartenstein got dirty with him, too. Oh, you're going to do this. I'm going to pull the back of your neck. I'm going to pull your jersey. Hartenstein didn't back down at all. And he looked at Chet Holmgren saying, stand up to this guy. And Chet Holmgren wilted like flowers in the sun without any water. So if you're going to do that, Victor Wembanyama, you're going to run into some dudes like, I'm going to bite your back.
2: Yeah.
0: And you ain't going to like my bite. I can promise you.
2: And you got to figure out what to do when that happens. He got to will them into, like, when somebody say you bucket them and they're going to say, I don't care. You got to be able to come back and say, oh, you going to elbow me in the face? You going to say, I can't mess with you? Oh, great. You're going to regret that. And you're going to be, when we're 20 years down the road and you're on a podcast or whatever we have down the road and they're talking about times when you regret something, you're going to make Karl-Anthony Towns say, I regret that I said that to Victor Wembanyama at the end of the second quarter. If not, you are not going to reach that GOAT level.
0: Yeah. Word of advice, Victor Wembanyama, stop trying to bully around the Butterscotch Brothers. You tried that with Steph Curry in the gold medal game. Yeah. It didn't end well for France.
2: Yeah.
0: He tried that with Jalen Brunson and game four in the fourth quarter and game five in the fourth quarter. It did not end well for you, Mr. Wembanyama.
4: My question for you guys, and David, you can start first. In terms of Wemby, and the term villains have been thrown around over the weekend, do you think this is the start of a villain arc, or is this more just the mass public now? Well, some have seen him but haven't really started really paying attention to him until this playoff run.
0: Mm-hmm.
4: Do you think that's just more in line with what Wemby is as a person and his character on the court, or is this really a villain arc where people are going to start rooting against him?
2: I think people are going to just start rooting against him. I mean, this is the worst team for you to root against, for you to play against if you want to people. Like, people are rooting for him against OKC because of the flopping, but the Knicks team is so beloved, and we saw some of that. We saw that quote-unquote dirty plays. Mm-hmm. We saw that physicality, and people are just only going to root for a guy with a physical advantage over everybody else for so long. Victor Wembanyama is not going to have an underdog story at any point in the rest of his career. OKC was the closest thing. This dude is going to be, I think, is going to be a villain, and I think it's going to be good for the league. Like, I think it's going to be good for the league to have a villain that everybody's trying to conquer.
0: If he wants to be a villain, he has the temperament to do so. I just wonder how much of that is not going to be good for him. David, I'm with you. It's great for the league to have somebody you can throw darts at their picture on the wall. But embracing that, like I said, that can be exhausting. And how much of that does Victor Wembanyama really want to take on? And also, by the way, be that next great center to win championships in an organization that David Robinson and Tim Duncan. He's going to do it his way, anti-David Robinson, anti-Tim Duncan. But if you're going to be an anti-guy, an anti-hero, then you better be able to knock off the sheriff, kidnap the saloon girl, and leave town with all the money. If you're not able to do that, people are going to remember that no matter what kind of game and your name you're bringing to the table if you're Victor Wembanyama. Great stuff by my man David Dennis Jr. in for Harry Douglas. I'm Freddie Coleman. It is Reggae Monday when it comes to Freddie and Harry on ESPN Radio, the ESPN app, SiriusXM Channel 80. And don't forget about us on ESPN Plus. Your thoughts about the Spurs run to the finals that ended in five games versus the Knicks, or the Knicks run getting to the finals and winning their first championship in 53 years? You can weigh in like this.
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10: Good afternoon. I'm Jeff Alley on the Cromwell Ag Radio Network. At the Chicago Board of Trade, we finished stronger. Long positions washed out of the market last week. An idea of a deal between the U.S. and Iran that has already been electronically signed. Formal ceremony coming on Friday. The market anticipating whether Iran will live up to the deal or not. In the meantime, crude oil prices took a dive and commodity prices moved up today. And the product market, the one that did not move up, was soybean oil futures, were 14 cents to 39 cents lower. But those losses were paired on the day. Meal was higher today. Rice was lower. Cotton was higher. Live cattle in the October contracts up $3 to $36.80. Feeder cattle October 5.17 higher, $356.10. Lean hogs October $1.15 lower at $80.2200. July corn futures today gained 2 3/4, 4.15 1/2. SEP up 2, 4.22 3/4. December up a penny and a half at 4.41 3/4. July soybeans up 5 3/4, 11.19 1/4. September up 4, 11.21 3/4. November up 2 3/4 at 11.34 3/4 a bushel. Wheat futures in the nearby July gained 5 1/4 at 5.89 3/4. The SEP's right behind in terms of volume of trade, up 4 3/4, $6.5. I'm Jeff Nally.

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7: I'm Ed Mankin. We start with news from the NBA. According to ESPN's Shams Charania, the Bulls are finalizing a deal for Thiago Splitter to take over as the team's head coach. Splitter was the head coach in Portland this past season. Also, according to Shams Charania, Aaron Peterson is making a pre-draft visit with the Wizards, but is not planning to visit any other teams. At the World Cup right now, the second half in Seattle, Egypt leads Belgium 1-0. Meanwhile, a shocker earlier as Spain settled for a scoreless draw with Cape Verde. Later, Saudi Arabia and Uruguay and Iran versus New Zealand. Meanwhile, U.S. will next play Australia on Friday. ESPN's Jermaine Jones says this will be a tough test.
8: We made a first step into this tournament with an amazing win, an amazing game. But now we know the next game will come. And we saw that how dangerous Australia can be with beating Turkey.
7: That game will take place on Friday. The College World Series on ESPN. They're in the bottom of the sixth. Texas blowing out Alabama in an elimination game 9-2. News from the majors. The Braves are shutting down pitcher Spencer Strider for 4 weeks. He's dealing with inflammation in his right elbow and will seek a specialist.
9: Hey, it's Evan Cohen. Coming up Tuesday, we'll continue to react to the Knicks winning their first title in 53 years. So what's next for New York this offseason? It's on Sportsmanlike, 6 a.m. Eastern, right here on ESPN Radio, ESPN2, and ESPNU.
0: Amon.

0: Cleveland. That's me. It is Reggae Monday, Freddie and Harry on ESPN Radio, the ESPN app, Sirius XM Channel 80, as well as tune in. And don't forget about us on ESPN Plus. So, yeah, it has not been 48 hours yet, but a lot of conversation still about the New York Knicks taking on San Antonio Spurs in five games. What do you think about Jalen Brunson and the Knicks now? What do you think about Victor Wembanyama now and the San Antonio Spurs? Fill in the blank. The Knicks run was, San Antonio Spurs run to the finals was. All those things you have to consider and make it one and make it good at 888-SAY-ESPN, 888-729-3776. One of our favorites is Miss Allison in Atlanta. Miss Allison, your thoughts on the Knicks taking down the Spurs for their first title since 1973.
1: Good afternoon, gentlemen. I didn't know David Dennis Jr. was bilingual. He's speaking a lot of French over there, talking about we with the Knicks. Anyway, God bless him. Just want to say, to me, the Knicks run during the playoffs was resilience, because they didn't get down even when they were down 2-1 against my Hawks. And I pray one day that I am alive and able to see some kind of a celebration for my Falcons or my Hawks, like what the Knicks did. You know, I've seen two World Series from the Braves. I'm happy about that. But resilience is the thing that I want to talk about. And also, want to talk about Mike Brown, because, again, you talk about, and your guest spoke of that, when he talked about how Mike got fired in the middle of the season in Sacramento, even though he was the guy that gave them winning seasons when they hadn't had him in 20 years. But he stuck with it. He said, hey, you know, he figured, look, I can sit at home and get a check. And then the fact that the Knicks said, okay, we're gonna fire Thibodeau and bring Mike Brown in. And he found the secret to unlock that team. No shade to Tibbs, but Mike did something that got that team to understand, let's play together. And again, their leader, their captain, Jalen Brunson, just epitomized leadership to me.
0: One of the things about you said about this, Miss Allison, is there's no way the Knicks would have had this run, in my opinion, if Tom Thibodeau was still their head coach. Mm-hmm. And I'm a Tibbs fan, but that stubbornness to play your guys and stick to things that he learned and not make adjustments until it was too late, that was a big factor why he was no longer the Knicks head coach after last season when they got to the Eastern Conference Finals. I guarantee you, David, the manager looked down and said, as good of a coach he is, he's going to wear these guys out. And we need somebody that's going to have everybody buy in, but everybody's staying ready, because you don't know when your number's going to be called. And when we need these guys, they won't be just mentally and physically completely, completely worn out. If Tibbs was coaching this team and they were down 2-1 in Atlanta, I don't believe they survived that series against the Atlanta Hawks.
2: First of all, I don't think anybody can call me French after my disdain for Victor Wembanyama, what he did to our Knicks, tried to do to our Knicks during my lifelong 5-day fandom of the Knicks. Like, I can't believe, you know, I could never be French right now. Don't want to go to France anytime soon because of what the Frenchman tried to do to my squad. But beyond that, I agree with you, Freddie, about I was lukewarm on the Mike Brown hire, to be honest. Mm-hmm. I didn't think that he could do this. I quite honestly, when it got announced, I didn't think he was better than Tibbs. But what I will say is that it's ironic that he won this championship doing exactly the thing that Thibodeau was not going to do, which was whenever he needed to make an adjustment, he did it, no matter how radical it was. He went out there and tried that, putting Jose Alvarado in pivotal moments in game four of the finals after going away from that dude for so long. When you have Karl Anthony Towns in foul trouble and you're just going to dust off Sochan and let him go out there and play. When you are down 2-1 against the Hawks and you say, we're going to get the ball out of Brunson's hand, we're going to put Karl Anthony Towns at the top of the key and let him be basically the quarterback and find open guys and run the offense. And then when you play Philadelphia and that doesn't work anymore, you go right back to the offense that works. Those things that Mike Brown did, he dialed up a perfect playoffs. This was a perfectly coached playoff from a guy who, when you look at now the totality of his career, he's NBA Forrest Gump. He has been at every pivotal moment of the NBA in the 21st century, pretty much. The man coached LeBron, right, at the very beginning. He coached Kobe for a little bit with that Lakers team that fell apart with Dwight Howard and the injuries, and he was only there for a little bit. He coached, basically, was the coach for Curry and Durant because Steve Kerr has an injury that takes him out. So you basically coast the championship then. You find a way to win in Sacramento. I repeat, you find a way to win in Sacramento, right? And now you have the championship for the Knicks. Oh, and oh, by the way, he was coaching the Spurs when they were winning on that coaching staff. This dude has been everywhere. And I wouldn't be surprised if he put the frozen envelope in there to get the Knicks Patrick Ewing back in the day. Wow. Like, this man is everywhere. At every pivotal moment, Mike Brown is there in the background, in the foreground, doing something. This dude deserves that Hall of Fame, and this is the cap of one of the most fascinating stories in NBA history.
0: Because since Game 3 against the Hawks, the Knicks were like a box of chocolates. You just never knew what you were going to get.
2: Knew what you were going to get. I knew what I was going to get.
0: Yeah,
2: I knew I was going to get a championship as soon as I became a fan.
0: Yeah, well done for 5 days.
2: Five days of my entire life, man. Lifelong 5 days, baby.
0: I'm glad you've been able to hang in that long. One of our other favorites is Miss Kimberly in Miss Maryland. Miss Kimberly in Miss Maryland, 888-729-3776. Your thoughts on the Knicks winning their first title since 1973, beating the Spurs in 5 games. What you got, young lady?
3: Okay, so let me tell you, this still bitter Sixers fan. When the Knicks won, I'm going to tell you, you all are celebrities for real, because the first people I thought about was Shannon, Freddie, Eazy-E, shout out to Eazy-E, and Spike Lee, my Morehouse brothers. So I'm so serious. Y'all were the first ones I thought about.
2: Me too,
3: including Spike Lee. So congratulations. Let me tell you, the Knicks, what I got from them is unshakable confidence, thanks to Mike Brown. Like, unshakable. They looked a little, you know,

0: strategist, is a psychologist, all that. And he failed at all of it. So if the Knicks fired Tibbs last year, like, Mitch might be, after he gets finished getting sussed out somewhere around Wednesday or Thursday, he might have to pick up his boxes and keep moving. But if he doesn't, I will say this. I'm looking out for the Spurs because all of them have a collective point to prove. And if they can get it right in the locker room, if they can get it right, you know, he may need to sit in front of Mike Brown and just listen. Just shut up and listen, Ms. Johnson. But if they can all get it right and get it right in the locker room and on the hardwood, they are going to be a force next year. So I'm looking forward to it. But again, congratulations, Spike Lee, my Morehouse brother, Freddie, Shannon, and Eazy-E. I'm so happy for you all.
1: Ms. Kimberly, we really appreciate the kind words. And real quick, David, when it comes to that learning curve, we talked about that with Victor Wembanyama. Mitch Johnson on that same learning curve as well. What we saw in the finals.
2: Yeah, we talk about players in their first finals and how they can kind of panic, how they could be too big. The spotlight was too big for Mitch Johnson right in this finals, and it's no indictment of him. Again, he didn't expect to be here. He made critical mistakes in the finals. I think that just like we talk about Wimby, just like we talk about Castle and Harper, I think he'll come back and learn from this because now the pressure is on him. If now next year, if you find him making these same mistakes, then we can have a conversation about his long-term ability to be there. But if not, I mean, but I do think, I mean, he's a good coach. I do think he's a good coach. He was great against OKC. He just got out-coached by Mike Brown, and I think that caused him some issues.
1: Woody in South Carolina, 888-729-3776. Woody, what do you have to say about the Knicks winning their first title since 1973, beating the Spurs in five games?
3: First of all, the Knicks' victory was cathartic for all the pain and suffering that I have endured for 50 years. I'm 60 years old. I had the Willis Reed signed picture from 1973 when they won the second championship. I have endured and endured and endured, and it was so wonderful to have them finally win a championship. Now, to answer your second question, what was the Spurs championship run like? It was like Freddy Krueger, Nightmare on Elm Street, because it kept happening over and over and over again, and they couldn't figure out where to put the claw.
1: I got a visual right now of Jalen Brunson in the Freddy Krueger mask.
2: Yeah.
1: It's a nightmare on my street. I got a complete picture of that right now involving the Spurs losing to the Knicks in five. By the way, when it comes to most tortured fan base in sports, we're going to take the Knicks fan base out of the equation. Our teams won a championship at 5:45 by an hour from now. David Dennis Jr. ranked his top five most troubled fan bases, most tortured fan bases right now in sports. That comes your way in about an hour. He is David Dennis Jr. in for Harry Douglas. I'm Freddie Coleman. It's Reggae Monday when it comes to Freddie and Harry, presented by Progressive Insurance. One of the best events is also one of the more special events that you can't wait to hear about if you haven't heard about it already. Prepare to be inspired and also have a chance to really want to contribute to this. 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
13: 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From the Cromwell Weather Center, I'm Jeff Daly. Bright sunshine today with a high in the mid-70s and just a light wind. Tonight, mostly clear, low 55. Tomorrow, mostly sunny, just a slight chance of afternoon rain. Winds pick up. We'll see a high near 80. 50-50 chance of rain tomorrow night. Sunny Wednesday at 86. 60% chance of rain Wednesday night and an 80% chance of rain on Thursday. Amazon.
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0: It is Reggae Monday, Freddie and Harry with me, Freddie Coleman. David Dennis Jr. in for Harry Douglas on ESPN Radio, the ESPN app, and don't forget about us on ESPN Plus. One of our favorite events is the Special Olympics. And the Special Olympics USA game is going to take place in Minneapolis starting in 5 days from June 20 through June 26. An absolute pleasure bringing Dr. Tim Shriver, who is the chairman of the board of directors for Special Olympics. Hit him on the show, on the special, hit him on the social, excuse me, at Tim Shriver. Tim, I'm going to start right there. Minnesota's about to host one of the biggest humanitarian and sporting events in the United States. What makes these games so special going beyond the competition, Tim?
1: I mean, first of all, it's the most exciting event in the world. The Special Olympics USA Games, every state represented, thousands and thousands of athletes across all these sports. You know, we're talking about the Knicks. I know you're wearing your Knicks stuff. I'm a Celtics fan, so I can handle it. But, you know, Jalen Brunson would be proud to be in the audience at the opening ceremonies or at the basketball venue at the Special Olympics USA Games. Mizrowski, I mean, he's a good pitcher. I'm just saying to him, you know, I'm a Red Sox fan, so it's tough for me to listen to all these guys because we're not having the best of times right now. But here's the thing. The greatest athletes in the world see in the athletes of Special Olympics the best in sports. They see people who persevere. What is our country looking for right now? People who try no matter what. What is our country looking for right now? People who don't let limitations stop them. People who bridge gaps, you know, who don't let the judgment of others predetermine where they land. That's our athletes. You know, that's the killer instinct that makes our athletes at this moment not only the best in sports, but I think it's really important for the country. I hope people will tune in. You know, so much stuff on television, not ESPN, but, you know, gets us down. This, you know, watch the highlight show, watch the opening ceremonies, bring your kids, call your friends, call Uncle George, who you haven't talked to in like 6 months because of something went wrong. Tell him watch it with you, you know, and we'll talk afterwards. It'll be a tonic for the soul.
2: Tim, over the course of the week and all the events and all things, what is the thing you look forward to the most, whether it's on the field or off, or just what is the part of it that you just are so excited for leading into it?
1: It's all that, you know. The opening ceremonies are amazing. You know, the opening ceremonies, like we have the World Cup, which is so exciting, but the opening ceremonies in the Special Olympics movement is such a moment of strength. And inspiration, you know, you can't believe what you're seeing. You know, this one, a cop told me a couple years ago after he was outside the arena and he let all the athletes crossing the street to go in the tunnel, you know, and he said, you know, I just saw the whole world pass by my eyes. And he said, the world was beautiful. Mm. So the opening ceremonies are fantastic, but I'm looking forward to seeing Dana Schultz, who's been on the air for ESPN, and Dustin Plunkett, who's competing in these games, who's also been on the air. You know, we say, wait a minute. What do you mean a Special Olympics athlete has been on the air reporting as an ESPN reporter? Shock, you know, shock and awe, right? It's so exciting to see the new energy that's going to come. We have, you know, flag football, which is a booming sport, you know, so exciting to watch our athletes compete in that sport. So, you know, it's hard to pick, but I'll mention one other thing. You know, we also have events for athletes with the most significant challenges.
0: Right.
1: Athletes who might not be verbal, might not use words, might not be able to control their movements, might not be able to walk, you know, just get pushed in a wheelchair. And people might say, well, they're in Special Olympics, yes. Mm. You know, sometimes their events are so small and the heroism and the bravery required so enormous. To see some of our athletes in those motor activities events, you know, lift a ball and throw it with all the energy God gave them. I mean, you just go back, you know, oh my God, what a species we are. What a, you know, what with the power of sport. Are you kidding me? I mean, I know the Knicks did well. I know people are going to be talking about it for a long time. I get it. But really, the sport, the level of bravery, you know, part of the Special Olympics oath is let me win. But if I cannot win, let me be brave in the attempt. To see these power lifters with them, you know, it just gets me fired up.
0: By the way, the 2026 Special Olympics USA Games will run June 20 through the 26th. Live coverage on ESPN Plus, Disney Plus, ABC, and the ESPN app. They'll feature the opening ceremony, multiple sports, and preview review specials. And a big part of that is because of the efforts of people like Dr. Tim Shriver, chairman of the board of directors for Special Olympics. Tim, I could talk to you all day. We got to do it again when your Knicks and Celtics meet in the Eastern Conference Finals next year. So take care, be well, and thanks so much for everything, my man.
1: No, but I mean, you gotta take that Knicks stuff off for next weekend when we open. You got, if you're on the air next week, I want to see you in a Special Olympics jersey, my
0: friend. You got it too.
1: Get that orange and blue and all that. That's enough. That's old news, man.
0: We will definitely do that to make sure we take care of the Special Olympics. But Jalen Brunson, now a face of the NBA. That's next on Freddie and Harry.
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5: Reporting for Cromwell Media News, I'm Rob Nichols. Kentucky Wesleyan College President Dr. James Cousins will step down at the end of July, ending 5 years of leadership in Owensboro. The Board of Trustees is expected to meet in the coming days to name an interim president and outline the search for a college's 37th president. Board Chair Keith Sharber says Kentucky Wesleyan is positioned to move forward with confidence. The transition comes as the college advances new graduate programs, adds athletic teams, and prepares a redesigned undergraduate experience for fall of next year. Kentucky Senator Mitch McConnell's back in the hospital. A statement from McConnell's office says he was admitted on Sunday and is receiving excellent care. The reason for his hospitalization, his current condition, is still unknown. McConnell was also hospitalized earlier this year after experiencing flu-like symptoms. A policy change means Kentucky residents are no longer going to be permitted to purchase medical marijuana from out of state. Governor Andy Beshear shared an update last week saying he will stop issuing pardons for people who are getting cannabis from outside the Commonwealth on July 1st. The policy was put in place before medical marijuana was legalized. It is no longer needed because products can now be purchased in Kentucky by residents who qualify. Find news, sports, weather, and community events at OwensboroRadio.com. Reporting for Cromwell Media News, I'm Rob Nichols.
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9: From the Cromwell Weather Center, I'm Jeff Daly. Bright sunshine today with a high in the mid-70s and just a light wind. Tonight, mostly clear, low 55. Tomorrow, mostly sunny, just a slight chance of afternoon rain. Winds pick up. We'll see a high near 80. 50-50 chance of rain tomorrow night. Sunny Wednesday at 86. 60% chance of rain Wednesday night and an 80% chance of rain on Thursday.
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12: I'm Ed Benkin. The offseason is now underway in the NBA, and one team has apparently found its new head coach, according to ESPN's Shams Charania. Bulls are finalizing a deal for Tiago Splitter to take over after he coached in Portland last season. Also, according to Shams Charania, Darren Peterson is making a pre-draft visit with the Wizards, but is not planning to visit any other teams. Meanwhile, the Knicks are still basking in the team's first championship in 53 years. Earlier today on Good Morning America on ABC, Carl Anthony Towns had high praise for Coach Mike Brown.
13: His ability to adjust our team offensively and defensively to bring out the best of us speaks volumes to him as a coach, working on the fly and also just hearing his players out.
12: The Knicks will get a championship parade in New York on Thursday at the World Cup. Late in the second half, Egypt and Belgium are tied at one. A shocker earlier, Spain settles for a scoreless draw with Cape Verde. Coming up later, it's Saudi Arabia and Uruguay. They'll get underway in about an hour. Coming up later tonight, it's Iran versus New Zealand. In baseball, the Braves are shutting down pitcher Spencer Strider for 4 weeks. He's dealing with inflammation in his right elbow.
14: Hey, it's Michelle Smallman, and coming up Tuesday, as the New York Knicks celebrate their first title in 53 years, I'll tell you if other teams can copy their recipe for success. 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
0: They did it.
15: And the HD studio in Atlanta, Georgia.
0: The Knicks.
15: This is Freddie and Harry.
0: When they won that series in 5 against the Spurs, I knew it would bring the city together. It would bring Knicks fans together. But I could not have imagined in a million years so many people finding a way to be around each other, David. I knew it would mean everything. I don't think I count on that kind of everything, what I've seen since Saturday night.
2: Freddie, it's bringing a tear to my eye to have this. Because as somebody who's been a lifelong Knicks fan since game 4... this is everything to me, man. This is everything to me. From the moment I was in that building in game 4 and I watched them come back, I've been waiting my whole life since game 4 for this moment. This is just something that just my heart is just so full right now.
0: Oh my God.
2: Seeing my people in New York City I've never lived in that I've fallen in love with. From when I was the wee age of 40 a couple days ago.
0: You were so wrong.
2: And just loving this team. All this time, seeing them get to the promised land, Freddie, I'm with you. Shannon, this is for us.
15: This is for us. This is Freddie and Harry.

0: along with David Dennis Jr. in for Harry Douglas. I'm Freddie Coleman. You put us together. You're the best show on your radio. It's called Freddie and Harry, and we are here. Presented by Progressive Insurance on the ESPN app, Sirius XM Channel 80, as well as tune in. Tell that smart speaker to play ESPN Radio and check us out on ESPN Plus, because if you are doing that on ESPN Plus, and if you don't have ESPN Plus, do yourself a favor, because we're simulcast each and every day. David Dennis Jr., the long-suffering five-day New York Knicks fan that he has been since Game 4 of the NBA Finals Series, literally has, is that a towel or a banner that says New York Knicks, Madison Square Garden, NBA Finals Game 3? Is that a towel or a banner that you're waving
1: right now? This is a family heirloom passed down from somebody at Madison Square Garden about a week ago that's been in my family for generations of days. And it's been something that I'm finally able to pull out here and have here that's gonna pass down to my kids and my kids' kids, who have all been part of this family legacy of Knicks fandom since Game 4. Just one of those things that I want to cherish with me because this from Game 3. This is actually predates my Knicks fandom, so this has been around in my family for a long, long time. Before Game 4, so this is ancient history for the Knicks, and now just something that I remember my lifelong Knicks fandom for the last since Game 4. It's just something I want to share with you guys.
2: It's only fitting that it's the one game they didn't win.
1: It's to show what we've overcome. Fred, you know what this has been like all the time being a Knicks fan for all this time, and the downs, the sad times, the times we didn't think we were going to make it. When we had our doubts, when we worried, will we ever win a championship? I was there. Game 4, I was there. Will we ever do this? We're down 29 points. To me, that was the low point of my time as a Knicks fan, when they were down. We were down 29 points. Uh-huh. And to see us overcome that together, Freddie, Shannon, to see us all come together from that is just something that will stay with me for the rest of my life.
0: I'm glad you were able to hang in there, because I'm sure during moments of the third quarter or the second quarter of Game 4, you probably think we should fire Mike Brown. We should trade Karl Anthony Towns. We need better players around Jalen Brunson. This team has clearly gotten to the nth of the top of their powers, and we need to have a new direction. So it's wonderful that your PTSD was able to be there, and that you somehow, some way, were able to overcome that within a 30-minute span.
1: Yeah, I'm not going to lie. I'm not proud of it. I consider not being a Knicks fan at all at that moment. But thanks to my what the Knicks did and me persevering, we were able to bounce back, Freddie.
2: I think I heard he said that we need to trade for Giannis at halftime of Game 4.
1: I was considering the halftime trade. But it was a low moment. It was my low moment as a fan. But now we made it back.
0: It was a little birdie that told us that it was a big old hawk. Need to get rid of all these other people not helping out Jalen Brunson. But Jalen Brunson did something by being the NBA Finals MVP that only happened two times prior. A second round pick being named Finals of the NBA being named the Finals MVP. The first one to do it, Willis Reed back in 1970 for the New York Knicks. Then after that, Nikola Jokic for the Denver Nuggets. And then Jalen Brunson of the New York Knicks.
3: It hasn't sunk in, but I honestly don't know right now. I don't know. I'm just thankful that this opportunity presented itself and we were able to get it done.
0: If it hasn't really sunk in for us, hearing Jalen Brunson since Saturday night, David, I don't know if it's really sunk in for him. Mm-hmm. What he and the New York Knicks were able to do, no matter what kind of naysayers were out there, no matter what kind of a lack of confidence was involved with this basketball team, they never wavered in their belief. They believed they were going to find a way to get it done with a new head coach and a new system and everything like that. But even since then, no matter where he's been, it's been Good Morning America, post-game with Lisa Salters and ABC, press conferences in between, sitting down Malika Andrews of ESPN. There's no doubt right now, because of what he was able to do, he's no longer knocking on the door of, I need to be in that room, or I should be in that room, regard being an NBA face. He is now in that room with Steph Curry and Shai Gilgeous-Alexander and even Victor Wembanyama, seemingly, David, who got there based on the Spurs run before Jalen Brunson literally and figuratively got there with the Knicks winning a championship.
1: Yeah, I would go even further and say, I know we've been talking about who the face is. Is it Victor Wembanyama? Is it LeBron and Steph still? Is it SGA? Who it is? Can the Knicks be the face of the NBA? Like, can a whole team be the face of the NBA? Because the thing about the Knicks is every player pretty much had this had a moment in the finals, like, or even in the playoff run. Like, we forget, there was a moment where Landry Shamet looked like the greatest shooter of all time. Like, this dude was on an all-time heater in there. Jose Alvarado was at the Puerto Rican Day Parade yesterday.
0: Yes, he was.
1: Like, he was the mayor of New York City. Like, there are so many different guys who've had signature moments. OG had the shot of maybe the greatest shot in Madison Square Garden history. Like, these are all, there's a reason why Good Morning America, like you said, has the whole Knicks starting lineup. Why they're going to be on Fallon tonight with my good friends of Wu-Tang Clan. And they're going to be, the whole team is going to be out there. It feels like the whole New York Knicks team is now the face of the NBA more so than one player.
0: It's a fair point, because the one that, if that's going to be the case based on what you just said, it's because you have a very selfless superstar involving Jalen Brunson. We're starting to see him in more commercials. The one that they have for the phone company with him, Carl Anthony Towns, John Starks, Jose Alvarado, Patrick Ewing, where they're on a hiking trip. They don't have any cell service. They call Patrick Ewing. He goes, Alvarado's here. He goes, I brought dip, homemade. Those are the kind of likable figures that are going to resonate, and especially doing it for the New York Knicks and doing it that way. If he does want it, meaning Jalen Brunson being one of those faces of the NBA, or having his Knicks team, to your point, being a faces of the NBA, it's going to happen his way, doing it his way, on his terms, because so far, so good, that's been able to work for the Knicks in the basketball court ever since he got there.
1: Yeah, I mean, to our point earlier, the dude, they're just so likable. Jalen Brunson's just a mild-mannered dude who just goes out there, soft-spoken, and dominates. But also the thing is, the dude is hilarious. He is a hilarious dude.
0: Funny,
1: like, he's sneaky. He's a funny guy. He has a good, their press conferences have been really funny. Carl Anthony Towns is a hilarious dude, whether it's intentional or not. And then they have the celebrities who love them, right?
0: Right.
1: Ben Stiller loves them. Jay-Z is at the games. There are just the celebrities who are all part of this. Spike is part of this. It just feels like the center of the NBA is in New York City again. And that, to me, is kind of more that can hold us over until we get to that face of the league. Like, until there's one person who lords everybody. Because part of the thing is lording, like, for Jordan, part of him lording over the league was being in Madison Square Garden and having those games.
0: Sure.
1: Like, part of it was him against the Knicks is what propelled Jordan, or help propel Jordan to that superstar level. And so I think that right now, if I had to call somebody the face of the league, I would just say everybody who plays basketball in a Knicks jersey right now.
0: By the way, he's David Dennis Jr. for Harry Douglas. I'm Freddie Coleman. It's Reggae Monday, Freddie and Harry, and ESPN Radio, the ESPN app, and ESPN Plus. It's utterly, utterly amazing that you could look at somebody playing for a New York City franchise and say they have an underdog mentality.
1: Yeah.
0: You say that about the Mets. That's because the Mets, and I'm a Mets fan, they've had the sad sack mentality for a long time. When the Mets actually win, it's like we feel like we could throw a parade. Mm-hmm. Well, why didn't win the World Series? It doesn't matter. The fact that it's somewhat relevant, even for a year or two, that just makes everybody as a Mets fan, because we know it's a Yankee town.
1: Yeah.
0: If you are a New York Islanders fan when it comes to hockey, it's always going to be a Rangers city. Even though the Islanders have one of the great runs in history of sports that nobody talks about enough, winning four Stanley Cups in a row from 1980 through 1983. That is something that should be talked about more, because the Rangers did it. There have been at least 35 movies since then if the Rangers had done that. The Rangers won one championship that overrode everything the Islanders did in the early 80s when they broke that 1940 curse. This Knicks team has a chance in terms of national attention, going beyond New York, where people look at them and say, yeah, I may not like the city of New York, I may not like their fans, but there's something likable about a Jalen Brunson, or the personality of Josh Hart, Carl Anthony Towns in his story, OG Anunoby being that quiet assassin, even Mikal Bridges of the New York Knicks. When they on Good Morning America, he was asked a question, he and the Nova Knicks, meaning he, Jalen Brunson, Josh Hart, won championships in college. Did he even imagine that would happen in the NBA?
3: No, not really. It's just crazy how we all, you know, being on the same team again. It's crazy, you know, even talking about this now, being here today. We're very grateful, you know, to
4: win a championship in college. But to be on the same team and, you know, win a championship for the city, being together is just, it's an amazing feeling.
0: In these modern times where people celebrate you're lording over people or being arrogant or not being respectful to your opponent, even when you win, even in these modern times where that has been celebrated, that's going to get more celebrated because the word that he used was grateful. And he was not the only one that used that word in terms of not just grateful being together, but being together here, doing it that way, being very unselfish and very selfless in achieving that common goal.
1: Yeah, I'm with you on that. Can I just say one thing about the? I want to say one thing about these fans. So a little one thing, just a little bit.
0: Have at it. Go ahead.
1: We got to let the Becky Hammond thing go.
0: They're not going to let that go.
1: I think. I mean,
0: I'm with you, but they're not going to let that go.
1: I mean, I know you're not, but I mean, it was a take.
0: It was
1: a take.
0: It was,
1: and it was a take that was based on like you can't hold it against somebody for saying that something that generally, like, pretty much has never happened.
0: Mm-hmm.
1: Isn't going to happen.
0: You know exactly. What I'm saying?
1: Like that's I'm like there's no way. I mean, we had never seen it really, right? Mm-hmm. And it was people mentioned Steph was he's a giant compared to Jalen Brunson.
0: And he's 6'3".
1: Right? He's like 6'3". Like this is a whole different world. Like it to me it's just baffling where you know if I were to say, "Hey man, like a tiger can't fly," and then all of a sudden a tiger grows wings, starts flying. You're looking at me, you're telling me I said something wrong. Like, I mean, I get it. She said something. It was incorrect. Mm-hmm. We deliver takes all the time, right? Freddie, you do 20 hours of radio a week. You say things you've probably been wrong a bunch of times. I know I've been wrong a bunch of times, except for my fandom of the Knicks. I was always right from day one, game
0: oh,
1: four.
0: Oh, really?
1: And so, like they were. Like, you know, she said something wrong. Come on. Like, yeah. She cannot be the poster child of this. You don't need to put her on a float at the parade. You don't need to be harassing this. Like, she said it. It was incorrect, but it was based on all the precedent. It was based on true history, and it was based on, like, her knowledge of the game, which is more than we will ever know. Like, please let it go. Yeah, give it a rest.
0: Yeah, but to that point, Becky Hammond forgot more about basketball. Most people keeping receipts on something she said
1: right.
0: Way back when nobody saw this coming to this level involving Jalen Brunson. Keith in Sweet Home, Chicago, at 888-ESPN, 888-729-3776. Keith, what do you have to say about the Knicks beating the Spurs to win their first championship since 1973?
5: Well, Freddie, first of all, congratulations.
0: Thank you, bro.
5: Second of all, I was wrong. I picked the Spurs. I was dead wrong. Third of all, I meant to introduce you to these guys Friday, but I'm going to take a minute right now and introduce you to somebody you need to know. And allow me the great pleasure to introduce you to my first place Chicago White Sox.
1: There you go.
0: Hey, the White Sox have won 20 out of their last 24 home games. They haven't had a stretch like that in God knows how long. So I like the fact that Keith gave me an apology, David. And then said, by the way, my White Sox are in first place in AL Central. Good representation, Keith.
1: There you go.
0: For the Southsiders. I'm not mad at that.
1: There you go. We accept your apology, by the way.
0: Yes, we do. We do. Brooklyn in Georgia. Knicks win their first world championship since 1973, beating the Spurs. Brooklyn, what say you?
6: Man, I am so grateful. Like I was telling Shannon, I called twice and ran my mouth and ain't let y'all say nothing. God bless the Knicks, man. God bless the Knicks, man. I grew up with them. I used to sell the Post paper across the street from City Hall in Manhattan just to go to see the Knicks for $6 to get in.
0: Wow.
6: Yes, sir. Wow. Yes, sir. So, yeah, I'm a Knicks fan for life, man.
7: Hey, Brooke, let me ask you, at the closing minutes, there, after Wimby shot and he missed, OG gets the rebound again, what was going through your mind when that happened?
6: Man, I was in shock. I was sitting on the bed. I just came from work, and one of my coworkers was like, yo, man, they losing. I said, yeah, they was losing the last game, and I drove home. Took me 15 minutes. It was like 91 to 60-something. I get home, it's 91 to 80-something. I'm like, what the hell is going on? I go to Walmart, go to the store, come back. The game is still on in overtime. I'm like, what? So I couldn't believe it, man. But we were blessed. New Yorkers and fans, we was blessed. When Wimby missed them two shots, And OG did what he did. Man, God is good all the time.
0: Divine intervention. Well, they said the new thing is you can't spell God without OG.
1: There you go.
0: When he had that tip in game four to save the day and also put the Knicks up 3-1.
1: I want to know if he cried. I know it felt like he cried.
0: It's funny, like Dave, it's funny you mentioned it. Shannon and I were talking about this. I thought for sure when that happened, I was going to be reduced to a rubble of tears. I had, I had planned on it in my mind that the Knicks closed that out in game five or game six or game seven. After waiting this long, not having seen a world championship for the New York Knicks since I was 7 years of age back in May of 1973, David, I thought for sure I was going to be a puddle involving that. I guess I was so thrilled for this team that that's gotten close to my heart. There was no way I was going to let the tears flow. I was surprised by that, to be flat out honest with you.
1: I thought I was going to cry too, but I held it together, Freddie.
0: I'm glad you were able to hold it.
1: I'm with you. We're on the same page here.
0: After all the trauma you had gone through in the five day period, especially that third quarter game four, I'm glad you held it together.
1: Man, pulled it together, man. Us Knicks fans don't fold, though. We don't fold.
0: Lord have mercy. He's David Dennis Jr. for Harry Douglas. I'm Freddie Coleman. It is Reggae Monday. Freddie and Harry on ESPN Radio, the ESPN app, and ESPN Plus presented by Progressive Insurance. 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
8: This is 3 Up, 3 Down.
0: So it's all about what was the best things or the worst things about your sports weekend. Each and every week we flip it back and forth. Today I'm Mr. Happy. David is Mr. Sad when it comes to 3 Up, 3 Down. So let's get with it.
8: Number one.
0: Mine's is very simple. Game five, Jalen Brunson. 45 points. Took over San Antonio. Made them take a step back. They knew that they were gunning for him. He said, bring it on. I got something for you. That's all you need to know. NBA Finals MVP, David, 45 points in the closeout game. One of the great closeout game performances we've seen from anybody in the history of the NBA.
1: Yeah, I'm with you. Incredible. Carried that team in that game five. Figured out the Spurs defense. For me, my down, I'm going to go De'Aaron Fox, maybe having the worst finals performance of all time from a good player. Oof. I mean, I've never seen a guy that, I mean, he had probably five series altering bad plays in there. Three of them came in game four. Just things that didn't make any sense. Just an absolute disaster from De'Aaron Fox. And I hope on a human level that he's able to have some sort of retribution at some point in his career.
8: Number two.
0: I go to the Carolina Hurricanes, down 2-1 in the series, and then they dominated the Vegas Golden Knights, winning their first Stanley Cup since 2006. Rod Brindamore winning one as a player back then, winning one as a coach now. But the one guy he was really happy for was one of the longest-serving players of the Carolina Hurricanes, Jordan Staal. 17 years in between winning Stanley Cups, 2009 in Pittsburgh, and then 2026 with the Canes.
11: It's an unbelievable ending to a great story, right? Like, you know, I've talked about him enough. I mean, I'm just, I'm so proud of him. I'm proud that he was able to do that in front of the whole hockey world. And everyone got to see now what I've known forever, what kind of player he is, but a leader. You know, we're not hosting that without him. It's just not even close. But I'm glad for him, because I've seen this guy grind it out for 14 years and never waver. Doesn't always work out, as we know, but it's nice to see the good guys get one, you know?
0: And like Jalen Brunson, thanked everybody else but himself.
1: Mm-hmm.
0: Thanked his teammates, thanked his coaches, thanked his family, everybody but Jordan Staal. Well done, Jordan Staal. Well done.
1: I'm going to go for my down. Trophy celebrations, why the owners got to speak first? Why does James Dolan even have to talk at all? Like, you're all celebrating, and the first person who gets to speak is somebody who just signs the checks, who was not. What did I don't know if you were. I mean, you were watching the game close, Freddie.
0: Uh-huh.
1: What was James Dolan's stat line?
0: I don't think he scored a point.
1: 0-0-0-0
0: Completely
1: right, and he's the first person to get the same. They did the same thing as Stanley Cup. Like, you, I don't want to hear owners talking at all, and you certainly don't want to hear them being the first person that gets to speak when they hand the trophy over.
8: Number three,
0: the World Cup since Thursday. No matter who you're a fan of, we've seen some terrific, terrific games. It got started Thursday. Mexico won 2-0 with South Africa. That game's a lot closer than that. South Korea beating Czechia 2-1. That game went down to the final whistle. 1-1 tie between Canada, Bosnia, Herzegovina on Friday. United States scoring the most goals ever in a World Cup game, beating Paraguay 4-1. Saturday was like completely out of mind Saturday. Qatar and Switzerland, 1-1 tie. Brazil, Morocco, 1-1 tie. Scotland beating Haiti, 1-0. Sunday, you had 2-2 Netherlands and Japan. Japan scoring in the 90th minute. I was talking to my son-in-law, Oscar. He says, I don't know if I'll be able to go to work after this. I said, neither can I. And I don't work till 3 o'clock in the afternoon. You got to wake up 5 o'clock in the morning to go to work. The World Cup has been unbelievably good, and it has just getting started with the biggest event in the world going on right now. Well, David Dennis Jr., I think he has a third down involving Tunisia firing their coach. Wow. One World Cup game. Tunisia loses 5-1, and that was it. They fired their coach. Life comes at you fast involving the World Cup. And this World Cup update is brought to you by Gusto. 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We turn our attention right back to the NBA with the NBA champion New York Knicks beating the San Antonio Spurs in 5 games. Well, an NBA champion will tell us what went right for the Knicks and what went completely wrong for those Spurs. 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
7: From the Cromwell Weather Center, I'm Jeff Daly. Bright sunshine today with a high in the mid-70s and just a light wind. Tonight, mostly clear, low 55. Tomorrow, mostly sunny, just a slight chance of afternoon rain. Winds pick up. We'll see a high near 80. 50-50 chance of rain tomorrow night. Sunny Wednesday at 86. 60% chance of rain Wednesday night and then 80% chance of rain on Thursday.

0: Center.
1: I'm Ed Bankin. The offseason continues in the NBA now that the Knicks have taken the title. One team has apparently ended its coaching search. According to ESPN's Shams Charania, the Bulls are finalizing a deal for Diago Splitter to take over as the head coach. This after he coached in Portland last season. Also, according to Shams Charania, Darren Peterson is making a pre-draft visit with the Wizards but will not visit any other teams. Meanwhile, the Knicks are still savoring their NBA championship. Victor Wembanyama received criticism for not shaking hands with the Knicks after Game 5, but ESPN's Chris Canty defended the big man.
2: I have a hard time crushing him for not showing more sportsmanship to the Knicks after he lost. It's chaos when the team wins a championship on the court.
1: New York will hold a parade for the Knicks on Thursday. At the World Cup, a shocker, Spain settled for a scoreless draw with Cape Verde. Meanwhile, Egypt and Belgium played to a one-run draw. Coming up at the top of the hour, Saudi Arabia and Uruguay. Later tonight, Iran takes on New Zealand and Southern California. At the College Baseball World Series, Texas defeats Alabama 14-2 in an elimination game. Later on ESPN, Georgia will take on Oklahoma tonight.
3: Hey, it's Evan Cohen. Coming up Tuesday, we'll continue to react to the Knicks winning their first title in 53 years. So what's next for New York this offseason? It's on Sportsmanlike, 6 a.m. Eastern, right here on ESPN Radio, ESPN2, and ESPNU.
0: Amon. 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

0: on ESPN Plus. We're going to ask an NBA champion what really went right for the Knicks winning their first championship since 1973, and what went wrong for the San Antonio Spurs denying the Knicks, or trying to deny the Knicks, that championship choice. We're going to do that in a couple of minutes, but plenty of you still want to weigh in what you think happened involving the Knicks winning their first championship since 1973, beating the Spurs in five games, and Freddie Harry calling line at 888-SAY-ESPN, 888-729-3776. One of our favorites is David at OHIO. David, Knicks take care of the Spurs in five games to win their first championship in 1973. Hit it.
1: Hey, what's up, Freddie? Yeah, congratulations to you and Santa Penn on your New York Knickerbockers winning the championship, man. And I looked it up. I looked it up the last time they won the championship. The number one movie in America was The Exorcist. And I guess you could say the Knicks got the Exorcist of the championship drought out of their system after they beat the San Antonio Spurs. I was so happy to see them win for you. I stayed up all night and watched them. Trophy presentation, it was great. So, thank you.
0: I cannot tell you, David, how many times since the Knicks won that championship that I've just been scrolling social media and just looking at so many different things and different clips and different congratulations and everything like that. It's one of those things you say to yourself, you don't want it to end, you know it's going to. But as far as I'm concerned, it's been never ending, and I've never been bored or been dissatisfied by what I've seen by so many people having those kind of congratulations for the Knicks on social media.
2: Yeah, you know, we're all familiar with doom scrolling. I don't know what the opposite of doom scrolling was, but on my flight from New York to Atlanta after four, I just stayed on my phone. Didn't even watch anything on the plane, just scrolling, watching everybody celebrate, watching everybody just couldn't in disbelief of what happened. And that's just what it is. It's like there's all these parties. Everybody's, the crowd is going, like, it's just an infectious feeling of just watching people enjoy themselves.
0: Sam, in the state known for lovers, that is Virginia. Sam, the Knicks win their first championship since 1973. Sudden Sam, what say you?
3: Freddie, congratulations, man. I just wanted to share a small story. So there's actually a pretty good contingent of Knicks fans down here in Virginia, my wife and I being some of those. So in seventh grade, my wife actually got to dance for the Knicks halftime show. So I want to shout out to her. She's very beautiful, way out of my league. And we were thrilled to watch the Knicks win. And just, you know, watching that comeback was something that I'm never going to forget. So we've got some lifelong Knicks fans in our houses, and we're raising our kids to be Knicks fans. So we're just ecstatic. And, you know, congratulations to you again, Freddie. It sure was something I'm never going to forget.
0: Sam, real quick. We're one, because we're grown men here. How did you get the good fortune to land a Knicks City dancer?
3: Well, so she actually went with her middle school dance team. So she was one of the younger ones on her dance team. But they danced at a game where they played the Timberwolves. Okay. And my wife said that it was one of the most amazing experiences that she's ever had in her life. And a lot of the girls on her team would tell you the same thing, and I think it made lifelong Knicks fans out of all of them. So when she and I got married, neither one of us really had, you know, a rooting interest in the NBA, but she told me about that, and I said, well, I think we should be Knicks fans. So ever since then, we've just poured into the Knicks, and last year was heartbreaking, but this year, man, it was amazing.
0: Yeah, fantastic. Sam in Virginia, well done by you and the missus, number one. Number two, a lot of people having those kind of conversations about Knicks winning their first championship in 1973 and what it means to them. Let's bring in somebody who knows a little something about winning a championship. That is Danny Green, NBA champion, now ESPN NBA analyst. Hit him on the socials at DGreen_14. Joining us on Freddie and Harry with David Dennis Jr. for Harry Douglas. I'm Freddie Coleman on ESPN Radio and ESPN Plus. Danny, the simple question is, what went right for the New York Knicks? What is your answer?
4: I mean, everything, right? I mean, not so much in the finals, but before that, everything just started aligning for them. And something switched in that Atlanta series, and from then, they just started balling out. Like, defensively, they started playing. Offensively, became a juggernaut. Landry Shamet came alive at the right time. Deuce McBride had moments. Jose Alvarado, like, they had, and Mikal Bridges, like, obviously their starters are who they are, but those other guys started to come alive. When your role players become that confident or play that well, you have a really good shot at winning a title, let alone said clicking offensively with all those starters. Mikal Bridges was shooting like 80% from the field at one point from two or dunks and layups. Of course, Jalen Brunson cat was being a point center. So, you know, Mike Brown looking like a genius. So everything went right for them. And, you know, they got the matchup that I think was favorable for them out of the two. I think throughout the season, they matched up better with the Spurs than they did the Oklahoma City Thunder, even though Oklahoma City was not fully healthy. So, yeah, everything went right for them, and this was their year.
2: Danny, we're watching now the Knicks. They're back home. They're doing Good Morning America. They're partying. They're having a good time. And probably, you know, maybe a little too much going on live. Mikal Bridges might want to turn it down a little bit. But you've obviously won multiple championships, different places. What is sort of your most memorable post-championship sort of moment, celebration that you can recall, that you can repeat on the radio?
4: Probably the parade in Toronto. That was one for the ages. Also, I mentioned the fact that I think it's better to win. I've been lucky enough to win more than one in different places. So I won at home, one in a bubble, which is not great. I won at home for one of them and one on the road. So I think the one on the road, it forced us to be together as a group and celebrate together. Because at home, when we won in San Antonio, everybody kind of does their pictures and then everybody disperses and goes with their family and friends and parties elsewhere. When you went on the road, like we did in Toronto, they set aside a whole place for us and our families to like have a party situation and be safe and comfortable and be together with our team and kind of just, you know, just flash back and kind of, I guess, think about the times, the memories, all the things, the ups and downs. So it was great to have that celebration, but also said the parade was probably the best one, honestly. Like, it was a parade that's supposed to be an hour and a half. It ended up being like 5 hours. So, yeah, it was one for the ages.
0: Yeah, three-time NBA champion, now ESPN NBA analyst Danny Green joining us on Freddie and Harry on ESPN Radio, the ESPN app, and ESPN Plus. Part of that Toronto team, you on the same team with OG Anunoby, who, like you now, is a multi-NBA champion with Toronto and now the New York Knicks. What was it about his game that really was able to be stepped up to the forefront and be that terrific player as a two-way?

0: even Wemby, like trying to contain him, he's able to get to the rim and also dunk the ball, could use his body and be smart over Wemby. This is like crazy athletic. So you have that athleticism that you can't teach, and the mind and body of work of, you know, knocking down threes and playing defense, and then smart enough IQ to both know how to use your body and you know, when and where your spots are. And it makes you into OG Anunoby, and he's always been the right place at the right time. And I saw that not only in this playoff series, but like, it's shown in many ways throughout the season, and even in that cup in season tournament, you know, cup final. And I was like, oh, OG really hurt them. He had like 28-9 in that game, and I'm like, they don't have an answer for him. So, you know, every team now is going to go back to the drawing board and see how they can match up, even though the Knicks aren't the favorite, which is disrespectful, to beat the, you know, New York Knicks. We need some big men to guard Cat. We need some guards to guard those wings. So, yeah, they're going to come, you know, to the drawing board and figure out what pieces of movements they need to make so they have no weaknesses against a team like that.
1: Hey, on that San Antonio side, when the season starts, when you're looking at game one in October, what's the thing you want to look at from the Spurs improvement-wise that lets you know that they're ready to get back to that finals and make an actual championship run?
0: I mean, I think they showed more than enough in the regular season for me. It's about the postseason, and you never know what that's going to look like,
2: yeah.
0: Who's going to show up. You know, Julian had a great series. He had great moments. You know, Vassell had great moments. Keldon even had some moments, but, you know, I was trying to see where he's going to look like in 60 minutes a year. He didn't show as much as that throughout the postseason, so it was tough for him. It was tough for Fox. Like, those guys, it just might be just the moment, right, that they might have had a great postseason. And them going through that would help them mentally understand what it takes, and they might be better back next year, you know, next postseason. Dylan Harper is growing a lot. Castle, same, growing a lot, but also had moments and flashes of greatness with moments of weakness and things that he can get better at. So, and Wemby, you know, he's taking upon himself to be better and be great. And he's like, you know, I got to wait 100 days to get back here, but you would believe, like, I'm going to be back here. So seeing all those guys take on that mindset and that empower that embrace their star, their leader's intention or their approach to the summer. It's going to be a grueling summer. It's going to be a grueling season till you get back there and finally get it done. But it's well worth it. And, you know, there might be a piece or two they could add, but if they just take on that mindset, I think they'll be okay. They have a really good foundation, and, you know, they had a really good season. They overachieved, or I guess overexceeded most people's expectation this year.
2: 20 seconds left. What piece do you believe they need to add first?
0: I mean, you know, we talked on the show today. We talked with Bobby Marks. He said a stretch four, like a Rui Hachimura. I know he might be free agent. Some guys you might have to trade for, which I don't think I would do. I'm looking at a big, like Robert Williams from Portland. You know, Cornette, I love him to death. He's great, but they didn't have confidence in playing him in certain series or certain instances. He made a big block on OKC. I think he could have did more opportunity, but you get a guy like Robert Williams who also can protect the rim. You have more depth at the big man position. You have a lot of wing depth now with all those three guards and guys behind them. Now you need more depth at that big man position because you have a Plumlee, Olynyk, and Biyombo, those guys that are bigs, but you're not really using or playing them. So if you're going to do anything, you might get somebody that's you know, more playable with Robert Williams.
2: Hey, Danny, always appreciate the time. Great, great stuff all season long. Can't wait to talk to you after the summer's over. Take care. Be well. Talk to you soon. And thanks for joining us on Freddie and Harry.
0: Appreciate you guys, man. Enjoy the summer, man.
2: You
0: appreciate
2: too.
0: Talk to you guys soon.
2: He is fantastic. 3-time NBA champion Danny Green, ESPN NBA analyst. A great following socials at DGreen_14. Joining us on Freddie and Harry. David Dinders Jr. in for Harry Douglas. I'm Freddie Coleman on this Reggae Monday presented by Progressive Insurance. So now that the Knicks are no longer a tortured fan base, who are the most tortured fan bases in sports, according to David Dinders Jr.?
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12: From the Cromwell Weather Center, I'm Jeff Daly. Bright sunshine today with a high in the mid-70s and just a light wind. Tonight, mostly clear, low 55. Tomorrow, mostly sunny, just a slight chance of afternoon rain. Winds pick up. We'll see a high near 80. 50-50 chance of rain tomorrow night. Sunny Wednesday at 86. 60% chance of rain Wednesday night and an 80% chance of rain on Thursday.

0: David Dennis Jr. in for Harry Douglas. I'm Freddie Coleman. It is Reggae Monday. Freddie and Harry, thank you very much on ESPN Radio, the ESPN app, SiriusXM Channel 8, and don't forget about us on ESPN Plus. Now the Knicks fan base is no longer tortured. What other fan bases?
1: We made it.
0: Yes, they did make it. What other fan bases are like this?
2: We're ranking everything.
3: You rank us?
2: What's better? Who's better?
4: Rank them.
2: It's time to find out. This is Rank This.
4: You ranked them?
2: With Freddie and Harry.
0: David Dennis Jr. has a list. He looked at it twice. He's going to find out which fan base is feeling naughty but not nice, involving being tortured. Now the Knicks fan base is no longer part of that, so let's get to it, Will.
5: I'm hurt, dog. Don't ask me if I'm all right. Hell no.
2: Number five.
6: First of all, honorable mention goes to Canada as a country in hockey for not winning in forever. But number five, I'm going to go Minnesota. And this is not just, this is kind of as a city. The Vikings, of course, are leading the charge here. Devastating losses. I remember 98, Anderson missed kick. As a Saints fan, what happened with Brett Favre and the too many men in the huddle, missed field goals, all of that. But also, you got to think about the Timberwolves haven't won. I know they're an expansion team. Twins, it's been a while. The reason they're not higher, Minnesota Lynx holding it down with the dynasty, about 10, 15 years ago. So Minnesota's number five.
5: I'm hurt, dog. Don't ask me if I'm all right. Hell no.
2: Number four.
6: Atlanta as a city.
0: Oh.
6: Also.
0: Oh.
6: I'm going to go specific teams in a little bit, but Atlanta as a city, we all know about 28-3. Never won a Super Bowl for the Falcons. I just survived the State Farm Massacre with the Hawks. Not a lot to say for that. It's been close to 30 years since the Braves won. The Dream doing well. Maybe the Dream can do something. But the Atlanta sports as a whole, big time struggle.
5: I'm hurt, dog. Don't ask me if I'm all right. Hell no.
2: Number three.
6: All right, team specific now. The New York Jets.
0: Yes.
6: New York Jets. I mean, it's bad, man. It's bad. Like, at least with Atlanta, Minnesota, I could name great teams that were close, that were almost there. Jets, I ain't got nothing for you, man. I hope y'all are Knicks fans, too, because, it's rough for the Jets.
5: I'm hurt, dog. Don't ask me if I'm all right. Hell no.
2: Number two.
6: Cleveland Browns.
0: Ooh.
6: Cleveland Browns.
0: Ooh.
6: Haven't won anything. I don't know since before Board versus Brown versus Board of Education the last time they won anything in Cleveland, and now you don't look like you're anywhere close to it now with the Browns. I would say Cleveland. LeBron got the Cavs a championship, so that's something for the city of Cleveland. But the Browns, the whole team moved, and that team won Super Bowl, and you still have not. Poor Browns.
5: I'm hurt, dog. Don't ask me if I'm all right. Hell no.
2: Number one.
6: Buffalo Bills, man.
0: Really?
6: Buffalo Bills. They are the last.
0: Okay.
6: I think they're at number one. They're not maybe not as down as these other teams, but they, you know, four straight Super Bowls, haven't won one. Mm-hmm. I think they are the last sort of Knicks-like celebration team that we have, right?
0: Okay.
6: They're right there. When we talk about the Red Sox, the Cubs, like where everybody, I think, will kind of rally behind them. I think the Buffalo Bills, as a team that we feel like they can, when it'll be a celebration when they win, I think it's Buffalo Bills.
0: The one fan base I'm glad you did not put on here are the Dallas Cowboys fan base. Because
6: they don't deserve it. You can't be that.
0: They're not a tortured fan base.
6: No.
0: As far as that, I don't have a problem with your list at all, especially a Buffalo Bills fan base. That is a college town in a city, because the Buffalo Bills are where it's at. Yeah, they love the Sabres, but that Bills fan base, with the torture they've gone through, losing four Super Bowls in a row in the 90s, coming close versus Kansas City, not winning. Yeah, I do like your list. Bills should be the number one fan base that's the most tortured. I'm with you on that one.
6: 13 seconds, man. 13 seconds. Like, you can't even say 13 seconds to anybody in Buffalo.
0: No.
6: They might have to skip the number 13 everywhere they go, because that is something that haunts that franchise, and depending on what happens, may haunt them forever.
0: You can't even say wide right in Buffalo.
6: Right.
0: You say wide right in Buffalo, get ready to defend yourself.
6: Yeah.
0: Bills fans are not trying to have that. He's David Dennis Jr. in for Harry Douglas. I'm Freddie Coleman. It's Reggae Monday. When it comes to Freddie and Harry, no more torture involving New York Knicks fans. Their team, our team, won the first championship in 1973. But what now for the New York Knicks in the future? That's next on ESPN Radio, the ESPN app, and this is ESPN Plus.
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8: Reporting for Cromwell Media News, I'm Rob Nichols. Kentucky Wesleyan College President Dr. James Cousins will step down at the end of July, ending 5 years of leadership in Owensboro. The Board of Trustees is expected to meet in the coming days to name an interim president and outline the search for a college's 37th president. Board Chair Keith Sharber says Kentucky Wesleyan is positioned to move forward with confidence. The transition comes as the college advances new graduate programs, adds athletic teams, and prepares a redesigned undergraduate experience for fall of next year. Kentucky Senator Mitch McConnell's back in the hospital. A statement from McConnell's office says he was admitted on Sunday and is receiving excellent care. The reason for his hospitalization and his current condition is still unknown. McConnell was also hospitalized earlier this year after experiencing flu-like symptoms. A policy change means Kentucky residents are no longer going to be permitted to purchase medical marijuana from out of state. Governor Andy Beshear shared an update last week saying he will stop issuing pardons for people who are getting cannabis from outside the Commonwealth on July 1st. The policy was put in place before medical marijuana was legalized. It is no longer needed because products can now be purchased in Kentucky by residents who qualify. Find news, sports, weather, and community events at OwensboroRadio.com. Reporting for Cromwell Media News, I'm Rob Nichols.
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12: From the Cromwell Weather Center, I'm Jeff Daly. Bright sunshine today with a high in the mid-70s and just a light wind. Tonight, mostly clear, low 55. Tomorrow, mostly sunny, just a slight chance of afternoon rain. Winds pick up. We'll see a high near 80. 50-50 chance of rain tomorrow night. Sunny Wednesday at 86. 60% chance of rain Wednesday night and an 80% chance of rain on Thursday.
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0: Green River Area Federal Credit Union text line 270-903-0389. 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We will talk a little UK new athletic director here in a little while. That hit the airwaves today. So we'll talk about that in the final segment. It's going to be a potpourri of a lot of different topics. We good?
1: Yeah, well, I guess when you were in studio Friday, you had potted down the PC editor, but all the way down.
0: I did.
1: And so we were on, but it wasn't going out. They couldn't hear because since we're nobody go, we don't do it in there. I don't really check it. And I forgot about you being in there Friday.
0: I would have do this on the air, I guess. The light doesn't come off and on. It doesn't. So the only way I knew to control it was to pot it down and up, and I guess I left it down.
1: You left it down. So now we're up on the
0: responsibility. Congratulations to me as we got off to a little bit of a Monday-like start. But we're going to talk a little UK athletic director later. Talk a little New York Knicks championship, big re-signing from the Evansville Thunderbolts. So there's a lot to talk about. On the back half of the show, we got a couple of all-area player interviews here to kick off Monday. And we're going to waste no time. We're going to jump right into Player of the Year on the softball side of things, Davis County's Molly Hancock. Welcome to Live at 5.
2: Thank you for having me.
0: Absolutely. But first of all, let's talk about these numbers real quick. Because 578 at the plate this season, 59 hits, 15 doubles, 3 triples, 14 bombs, 56 runs driven in and 56 runs scored.
1: And a partridge in a pear tree.
0: That hit your goals this season, your personal goals? Did you write out like a stat line? And I mean, does that eclipse that?
2: I mean, going into the season, I was just trying to be as productive as I could. And I didn't really look at the stats. And so after season ended, being able to hear these people tell me, it felt good to hear.
0: Absolutely. I mean, that's 578 hitter, Vic. I mean, that's pretty solid.
1: It's not bad. And I think this year, too, I mean, and I know you had home runs in the past, but I think you really kind of increased your power output this year, too. Was that something that, you know, in the offseason you were working on, or is it just, hey, I'm going to put a good swing on it and it goes where it goes?
2: In the offseason, it was actually the opposite. I was trying to find out if I could hit more doubles than home runs. And just, I guess from the gym, being able to get in the weight room, was able to just let those home runs come.
0: Well, you did hit more doubles than home runs by one, right? 15 doubles, 14 bombs. It's a pretty solid stat line. You can't really go wrong there. And, you know, as the season now is in the rearview mirror, and, you know, you've had a little chance to reflect on your career there, not just on the basketball. We'll talk about basketball in a little bit, but you're part of 3 regional title teams, so you've been there at UK. I mean, you got to play there among some great teams. Have you had a chance to reflect on your career and just – the incredible run of the Davis County Lady Panthers?
2: I mean, since of how long we've had off, I've been able to like look back at everything we've done, and I'm just very grateful for everything we've been able to go through as like a team, basically. Just being able to see how much success we've been able to have in this program and how much we've been able to like bond together throughout this, like my whole career. It's just special, and it feels good to look back on.
1: You know, I was going to say, in the interview with Annie, who's a 2-time player of the year, you guys are just passing around Davis County. You had Jesse Daniels and then Annie and now you. But one thing she always talked about in interviews is, you know, this group of seniors being very close, and also very close not only in sports but in faith. You know, they have, you know, you have your Bible studies that they do together. You know, looking back over the 4 years as y'all came in as freshmen, you know, have you seen that growth not only as just, you know, just in as in friendships and in just the growth of as individuals and camaraderie between that senior group?
2: Yeah, most definitely. Even like going back to like 10 you playing together, being able to like grow up playing travel ball. And I just know like that we already graduated. I could still talk. I could text any of them and know that they'd be able there to talk to me. And as they go to college, we're going to be able to text each other and just call and be able to support each other. And it's just really special how much this program has been able to like bond girls, be able to, we still do Bible studies together. We're still able to go get coffee. And it's just incredible how much we're able to like push each other and grow together.
1: Just pick a good one out. Don't get stuck with one like I got stuck with Steve here. All right? Just make it be a good one.
0: That's right.
1: Get a good support. Instead, you get stuck with Steve.
0: The nine seniors. I mean, what a group that is. And I think it's unique because, like you said, it's going to be different. I mean, you're going off to play at the next level. A lot of you guys are taking that path. But at the same time, you're going to be able to kind of lean on each other because you're all going through the same things, just on different teams. I mean, that's got to give you a little bit of comfort as you get ready to head off and play at the next level?
2: Yeah, definitely. We've been able to, like, our whole entire career be able to talk to each other because we're all going through, like, the same things with, like, recruiting and travel ball and just, like, being able to go out there and perform. We're able to, like, have honest conversation. It's really important to be able to do that, to have people that relate to you. And so I think it's, like, incredible. Even with some of the younger girls, we were able to talk to them and be able to relate with them too.
0: Yeah, you know, that's a lucky group.
1: It is the
0: group coming up, and you guys were lucky too, because the group ahead of you was incredible too. And I'm sure you remember that. And now you've passed that torch on into this next group of young Panthers. We may not know about them much yet.
1: We will.
0: But we're about to.
1: There's plenty of talent there. You know, and I've got to ask you, because we were talking about this off the air. But you know, I say when you go off to college, sports becomes more of a job. But then I hear about your schedule. I mean, sports has been a job for you since you were like 8 years old. Has it not been?
2: Yeah, definitely. Just going from travel ball to fall ball to basketball to high school. But I've loved every moment of it.
0: Yeah, dude, I was about to say, I don't think you'd want it any other way.
1: Do you think that when you look back, you know, you get to college because, you know, it'll be softball year round. Think you're going to miss the basketball court a little bit? I mean, I know that softball is the first love and that's where, you know, that's paying the bills, so to speak. But do you think you'll miss that as much as anything?
2: After basketball season, I was like, okay, I'm glad it's done. And then after, I was kind of reflecting, and I was like, wow, I'm done with basketball. Like, I'm not going back. And I was like, I don't know how I'm going to take that. I don't know.
1: You can find you a pickup game down there at Liberty.
2: Definitely.
0: Yeah, absolutely.
1: Hey, Liberty's basketball coach, if you need a defender or somebody to show you how to box out, I've got the girl for
0: that's
1: you.
0: That's it. No
1: that's
0: doubt.
1: All I know.
0: Man, you know, talk about Liberty a little bit. You know, that's your college decision. I mean, they've had I know the girl from Henderson Byram went there, and I think she's in the portal, but they have a little bit of a, you know, focus on our area. What was the decision there when it came down to Liberty?
2: Going into my recruiting process, Liberty was one of my top decisions, and it just didn't work out the first time. So then being able to decommit and reopen, it kind of like, I let it go into God's hands, and he led me to Liberty. And being able to go on the visit and just talk to everyone that's been to Liberty and been around Liberty, it's just a different atmosphere. And like going onto campus, it felt like everyone says it, but it felt like home. It felt like just a different way I've never felt before. Just being able to see the way they carry their program and their way their coaches go about it, and being able to talk to some of the players, it was really good to see and how much they like to compete.
1: How hard has it been as we have the Green River Area Federal Credit Union guest of the game, Molly Hancock, our offensive player of the year in softball. How hard has it been on mom these last few weeks? And as you're getting closer to going into August and going down to Liberty, I mean, have you seen a difference of mom lately?
2: Yeah, actually, after high school ended, she was like, I'm not ready for this break because I actually have to think about you leaving. And I don't know how she's taking me going 9 hours away, but it's definitely hard on her. But I think she's excited for me.
1: Yeah, oh, we always are.
0: Absolutely. Yeah, no, it'll be fun to watch you at the next level. And, you know, as you look back, I mean, you got to play at UK for softball. You were there at Rupp Arena for basketball. I mean, those experiences and the coaching is really what I wanted to kind of lean into here with Coach Biggs and then Coach Payne. I mean, you've had two of the best to work with. You know, talk about what they've meant to you and how they've prepared you to go off 9 hours away and be successful at the next level.
2: Yeah, definitely. Both of them have been a tremendous and a huge aspect of my life in the way me growing up. Because I've been around both basketball and softball since I was young. So being able to learn from them with Biggs, just being able to learn how to compete and be able to go through anything with him in this program, because the way he sets his standard, it's very incredible, and it's kind of like a different way of feeling of softball when you're with him, because he's so I don't even know how to say it, because of how much he has a standard for everyone and how much he cares about just the program in general. It's very, you can see it, like talking to him and going through practices with him. It's incredible how much he cares for each and every one of us. And
0: you see it. You see it on social media. All the players that have gone off to play, he's up there watching them. He's up there supporting them when he can, obviously. The seasons are going on at the same time. But I see him all the time on social media taking pictures with former players. And it just, I think it's just a bond that really lasts forever.
2: Yes, definitely. Just being able to have him in our contacts just to text and be able to know that anything we're going through, we can text him. And even his daughter, Coach Courtney Biggs, just being able to know that we can contact them and they're looking out for us, and just being able to have real conversations with them is very important.
1: You know, for young ladies or even young men that are out there listening, you know, you've gone through the whole recruiting process, and, you know, what are some things that maybe you wish you knew before it started that you can pass on to other people that are into that process? Because it can be very daunting and kind of scary at times. Yes. And overwhelming.
2: Yeah, definitely. Going into it, it seems really scary, and I'm not going to lie, it is scary because it's so unknown. But just being able to realize that, like, even you want to say it's not in your control, because just being able to go out and do what you can and be not trying to do too much, it's very important to just not try and do too much to mm-hmm. try and be able to have control, because you're not going to be able to have full control of it. So being able to just go with what comes and being able to just put your best foot forward is the best way, instead of having the anxiety and the worry about everything that comes. I think that is what I would tell people, because being able to just roll with what comes is very important in the recruiting process.
1: I mean, this is somebody who's been very successful at all levels of high school sports at Davis County. I was going to ask you to put the number one memory that you have, because there's so many of them. What would be number one on Molly Hancock's list? As you sit here and you think about it, what's the first thing that comes to mind of your career at Davis County?
2: I have to say photo tag at state. Every time we would go to state, we'd always be in the Campbell House and we play photo tag. We still have pictures that we look back on, and it's just amazing. It wasn't even a part of the game. It was just being able to build those connections with the team and being able to have those bonds.
1: That's what you miss more than anything when you stop playing. I always say it's the locker room. It's not the games. It's always the locker room. Yeah. And I love softball too, because I can, you know, this happened this year. This is multiple times, but how so different between softball and baseball. I'm walking into John Cropp Stadium, you know, for Apollo playing North Hardin. And I don't think it was, I'm not sure what team it was. But, like, there were, like, four girls, and they were right over there by the hitting facility where, like, there's this, you know, there's a window, but, like, you can see your reflection in. And I'm thinking, they're getting ready to play, like, the biggest game they're going to play. And they were working on their TikTok dance. Oh, yeah. And I thought that was, like, I just don't see baseball players doing that. I just found that it'd be so, like, cool and refreshing.
0: Yeah, just pull it back and just chill out. But we're going to have fun. It seems like your faith too really helped you through that process. I mean, you did not know the unknown. I don't know where I'm going to live, you know, for the next, you know, 4 years, and you know, but it feels like that you're very strong in that, and I'm sure that helped guide you through this process.
2: Yes, definitely. Being able to go through it and not know what's coming, and just being able to realize it's not in my hands and it's in God's hands, that he had his plan, whatever it is for me, just being able to roll with it and not try and do my own will and just lean into his. It was really important for me.
0: What's your favorite hobbies outside of sports? Do you have anything?
1: Basketball, softball.
0: I'm leaving Wednesday. We're out on the road, and that's it.
1: Yeah, when you do get some free time, what does Molly do just to kind of relax?
2: I've dove into Legos.
0: We have one of our guests, Emily Nyman, that does baseball coverage. Emily Nyman, she's a Lego expert out there. It's kind of get you calm, kind of clears your head a little bit.
2: Yep. It was a superstition before softball was, right before I headed out to the field, I had to do at least one round of my Legos.
1: So what's the big Lego? What's the centerpiece of your Lego collection?
2: I have my Eiffel Tower probably.
1: Okay.
0: That's awesome.
1: Yeah. You have to follow Emily Nyman on social media, because she's got like everything.
0: Yeah, I had I got my daughter DeLorean. She's a big Back to the Future fan. A couple years ago, and it took her probably 6 months to get that thing. She tried to get me to help her, and I'm like, I can't do it. It's over my head. But what's your summer schedule look like before you head off to college?
2: So for travel ball, we're gonna leave Wednesday to head down to Dalton, Georgia, and then we'll be back for a couple of days. Then we're heading out for 2 weeks in Colorado, and then we will head over to, I think we'll be in St. Louis. And then we'll go up to the Indiana for nationals.
0: That's, I mean, that's a busy schedule.
1: Travels more than you do, Steve.
0: Going to Biloxi tomorrow. That's about it. Then I'm off.
1: Yeah, but the casinos don't count. You're in Biloxi. Yeah, come on,
0: Golden Nugget.
1: Casino. There you go. There you go.
0: Steve, come see me. It's one night only.
1: Tough job that Steve's got going down to traveling casinos of the world.
0: No doubt. But, you know, Molly, I'm sure she'll have a little bit more fun traveling, get some victories out there this summer, and get ready for college.
1: What's the plan to study in college? You know, yeah?
2: I'm thinking about studying exercise science to go into something.
1: Coach Molly Hancock, like
0: exercise science.
1: The person to replace Biggs at Davis County when he's done is Molly Hancock.
0: Yeah, I mean, I need some exercise science on this 5K. I haven't ran a 5K in my life, and now I volunteer myself, Molly. So I may be calling on you to help me get some tips out here for this thing. But it's been a lot of fun, man, getting to watch your career and all nine seniors at Davis County.
1: Oh, yes.
0: I mean, it's just a legacy group. That'll always be remembered. You're part of a group that probably the winningest group, I'd say, of seniors there is, or right there close with them. You know, but
1: one thing before you get, because I'm always curious, like, you know, on the softball field, you're a superstar. I mean, you're going to play, but how hard was it when you go? Because like on basketball, like you do all the dirty work, whether it be block out a 6'1" girl, you know, and you know how you do that, I don't know, but like, or to absolutely, you know, just being somebody's, you know, business all the way down the floor. Like, did you know, how hard is it for someone to separate those two and understand that, okay, here I'm not the star, I'm the role player, I'm gonna go do my job, I may do all the dirty work, and then over here at softball I'll do this. I mean, was that ever a difficult decision or a process you had to go through?
2: Well, with basketball, I kind of dove into it early that softball was my passion, so I was able to figure out how I could have an impact without I wouldn't say caring so much, but without putting in all the extra time that was needed for basketball that I knew I wasn't able to give because of how much I was
1: hitting.
2: Yeah, how much I was a softball.
0: Yeah, 578.
1: Right.
0: Yeah,
1: I mean, yeah, right.
0: That's where the work was going. Exactly. I'm going to roll up my sleeves and do the dirty work over here in basketball. That's kind of how it worked, right?
2: Yeah. So I was able to have those conversations with Coach Natalie Payne about it, and she understood that I was there to give everything I could during basketball, but she knew that my heart was at softball.
1: Well, before you go off to Liberty, when Dad asks you to play catch one more time, just make sure he says yes, because that's for him, not you.
0: That's right. No doubt about that. Molly, thank you so much for coming back. Congratulations on a tremendous season, and good luck at Liberty. We'll be talking about you in our college roundup segments coming up a little less than a year from now.
2: Thank you for all you guys do.
0: Appreciate you. That's Molly Hancock, our player of the year on the softball side. When we come back, we'll get the Bobby Veach Award winner from Heritage Hills, Peyton Gray, coming up next live at 5, 102.7 The Game.
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0: 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It's award-winning Monday.
1: Keep it rolling. Yeah, get the award winners here. Yeah.
0: Green River Area Federal Credit Union guest of the game number 2, our Bobby Veach Award winner. First team all area, Peyton Gray. How you doing, my man?
16: Doing great.
1: I tell you what, I always say, like when we meet guys, like you're like, I thought you'd be bigger.
0: Yeah,
1: like, I called
0: he's
1: him
0: way
1: and,
0: bigger than I thought.
1: I was gonna say, yeah. I called his football games yeah. and stuff, and he's a lot bigger than yeah, I thought no he doubt. Was.
0: When you play 3 sports at Heritage Hills, you got to be though, right?
16: Oh yeah.
0: I mean this is the first year of adding Heritage Hills into our coverage area. And they take home 2 of the 3 biggest awards we've got.
1: Yeah, football, offensive MVP, baseball, yeah. the newly named Bobby Veach Award.
0: Yeah, I like that Bobby Veach, man. Yeah. That's good stuff. And 479 average, 46 hits, 10 doubles, triple, a bomb, 33 runs driven in, 33 scored.
1: Great sectional run for them, too.
0: Yeah, 23-5 record and sectional runner-up. And have you had a chance to reflect on the season so far?
16: Yeah, I have. Even though I've been traveling for travel ball, been thinking about it. We had a great season. Ended a little early. You know, we were favored for that game, but that's just how the dice rolled. But I feel like it was a great season. Good last season as a Patriot.
0: Yeah, man, and a 3-sport athlete. So we've talked about you pretty much since August here on the show. And you know, I know baseball's out. You're going to college for baseball, and that's kind of your marquee sport. But is it your favorite sport to play?
16: Yeah, I'd say baseball is my favorite. I mean, I put so much time into it, it ought to be my favorite.
0: Has to be, right?
1: His mom and dad said it's better. We put a lot of money into it.
0: How many days off did you get when the season's over? He's like, I've already been out playing travel. You already have been out playing travel.
16: Oh, yeah. No days off.
0: None.
1: You know, like football, you guys, you made it all the way to the semifinals. You get beat. I mean, were you back in the gym working for basketball the next day? Or you didn't take even like 1 day off just to kind of let the body heal?
16: Nope.
1: that is amazing.
16: Right in the gym.
0: Man, that's crazy. And I mean, you know, how talk about this.
1: At least he got smart. He's moving from over the river to this side of the river over to Kentucky and going to Western. Uh-huh. You know, I mean,
0: I don't know. Heritage Hills fans might say, look at you. We've been in the top of your poll, every one of your polls, I feel like, since we've been outside of basketball. I think football, I know, was there all season. But baseball was there a couple
1: right
0: times.
1: Right there at the top. Yep. Girls basketball was right there in the top 5-2.
0: So, I mean, I don't know. They may be saying that's the right side. You know?
1: still the smartest side over here. Come on now.
0: But, man, take us through Western Kentucky, your choice at the college level, man. Take us through that decision.
16: Yeah. So, obviously, I committed pretty early, but when I was talking to the coaches, it just felt right. And before I committed, this rule came in play where I couldn't talk to anybody till junior year. So I talked to Western Kentucky. It felt like home. So I just decided to commit there and not have to worry about anything the rest of my high school career and just be able to play free.
0: I like that.
1: Have you wavered at all? I mean, you said you committed early. Was there ever thoughts about, you know, or is it pretty much just been the Hills are going to be the home?
16: Pretty much dead set on the Hilltoppers.
1: There you go.
0: It's a good spot.
1: Great coaching staff down there. I'll tell you that.
0: No doubt.
1: They'll make you work.
16: Yeah, I'm excited for that.
0: I think he likes the work. Like you welcome the work. We just talked to Molly Hancock from Davis County, and they graduated an incredible senior class. And I mean, you guys as well. All the way back to football. You know, talk about those guys, like being around guys like Jet and Ruxer and those guys, and how, you know, you'll be able to lean on them too, is because they're going to be going through the same thing. You know, go from the big fish to the small fish going off to college. Talk about being able to lean on those guys as you're going through the same thing.
16: So obviously being around great athletes makes you even a better athlete, makes you want to work harder, pushes you to be the best you can. So I feel like that was a big part of gaining my athleticism, you know, working with them, working with all the great athletes in my class. It really pushed me. And I think Jed and Tyler being off at college early, they already told me it was easy. So,
0: I'm excited for that. So you're in, man. Already got some good advice there.
1: I would tell him to take his offensive line that just graduated to be a security detail wherever he went. Yeah. That's what I would do.
0: There's no doubt. I mean, that's a big group of guys. But you know, as you're working this summer, what are some of the things you're looking to work on as you get set to go off to the college level?
16: I'm going to a college prospect league, Wood Bat League. So I'm excited to work on facing high-level pitching.
1: You're doing that this summer?
16: Yeah.
1: That's always a great thing for seniors. When we had at the OVL, we would always take one or two just graduated high school guys that we thought would be really good college players.
0: I remember
1: that. And give them kind of a prep. You know, Tyler Tischner did it. You know, Dalton West did it. And it's a great league up there in the prospect league.
0: Where are you playing at? I'm
16: playing at the Championship City Half Tracks in Ohio. So I'm leaving in a couple weeks, and I'm excited to go up there and compete and get my foot in the door at the college level already.
0: That's good stuff. Mm-hmm. We had the River Dogs here in town. Vic was the coach. I called the games, but it was always just fun to get to know the players. You staying at like a host family?
1: Host family.
16: This one's a little different though. The team all stays together, so I'm excited for that.
1: Okay,
16: we can really bond together.
0: Get that camaraderie.
16: Then.
0: Yeah. Well, good stuff, man. And you know, we do this thing here every once in a while. We may check to see who listens to Live at Five. So Darren, we first had Heritage Hills in, right? I mean, there's a little bit of heat map, you know, in Evansville and the Southern Indiana area. The minute we start talking Heritage Hills High School football,
1: blew up.
0: The heat map shows where people are listening. You know, it's yellow, maybe if you're lucky in Indiana. I mean, Heritage Hills is more red than Owensboro. I mean, Santa Claus, more red than Owensboro.
1: I love it.
0: Talk about that community over there and just what it's been for you to be a part of it.
16: Dude, like every sport, no matter football, basketball, baseball, there's always people there, always people coming, showing up to support no matter where we're at. Even the student sections this year have just been amazing. Funny guys, honestly, but the support that they show really pushes us athletes to work harder and to show them a game and to get a win for the community.
1: I mean, I call a lot of games and go to a lot of different places. It was my first time going to a Heritage Hills football game when Apollo went over there. I was blown away. People need to go over just to see the environment there. And then I went up and did the Gibson Southern game with you guys at Gibson Southern. That environment was crazy. I mean, it's like a different animal over there. They take their high school sports seriously.
0: Oh, yeah. And it's a tradition, right? I mean, have you always known you're on the path to go to, has you always lived in that area? Is it always was Heritage Hills when you were growing up as a smaller kid?
16: Well, when I was younger in elementary school starting off, I went to Heritage Hills, and then I moved to Ferdinand for a little bit, and then I moved back for academics and athletics, of course, but coming back to Heritage Hills was amazing thing to do.
0: And when you see those, like the Jay Cutlers of the world, you know, there's all kinds of history there. I mean, that's gotta mean a lot to a kid. Like that's a big deal to get to play for Heritage Hills.
16: Oh yeah, having my name in the same book as theirs in the history book, it's just something special.
1: Well, the most important question we can ask anybody from your area is, what's the best ride at Holiday World?
16: I went to the Holiday World today, actually.
17: There you go.
1: Brim loves it.
16: I like the mammoth.
1: Okay.
16: The water ride. That one's pretty fun.
1: All right.
16: Gets the heart pumping a little bit.
0: Yeah, we literally had it. Me and one of my good friends had a conversation about the mammoth yesterday about how we're getting old because it's jamming our back. Like, yeah. Getting old. I was like, oh, I don't know if I can take on the mammoth like I used to. But
1: good gravy's more your speed now. Good gravy. Is that it is,
0: I don't know. Morgan told me that if I sat in the back of good gravy, I wouldn't make it. She's like, you sit in the very last row, it's a game changer. And I'm like, well, I'll make sure to not sit in that row, I guess. I don't know. You know, but man, what's the summer schedule look like? I mean, outside, is it just baseball nonstop for you?
16: Yeah, pretty much.
1: I was going to say, if it's a prospect league, they play like 60 games.
16: Yeah. So I started off playing with this team out of Indianapolis. We played two tournaments in Indianapolis, and then last week I got a text, and prospect league, this team wanted me to come play for them. So I talked to my coaches, and they said it's a really good idea, a really great opportunity. So I leave. Well, the North-South All-Star game is 26th through 28th, and I'm going there and leaving straight from there to go play the second half of the prospect league. So
0: that's gonna be awesome.
1: Gotta get him in the OVL next year.
0: I mean, yeah,
1: we gotta get him in the OVL next year.
0: Yeah, I mean, I miss the summer OVL. That's for sure, man. But is there anything outside of sports that you like to do? I mean, is it like what's your hobby? Hollywood. Hold on,
1: he's obviously got like 17 sports he plays. I mean, he don't have enough time of the day. But
0: like, is it when you're in your downtime, like the couple hours that you have a week? Is there something that you like to do?
16: Yeah, I love fishing. I go fishing a lot when I'm not playing sports, and another thing I like to do is play hacky sack. It's a new thing coming up. So.
0: Oh, a new thing!
1: Hacky sack.
0: How about it's back?
16: I play hacky sack. A new old thing.
0: There you go. Yeah, like it was popular in the late '90s, and now it's coming
1: in
0: back.
1: In the '80s too,
0: maybe yeah, a so. Little bit. That's now, good stuff. All right.
1: How many brothers and sisters do you have? Are they all younger? Are you the oldest?
16: I got an older brother, and then a younger brother and younger sister.
1: Okay, I knew you had the younger brother and younger sister. I don't know if you were the oldest.
0: Yeah.
1: Okay.
0: They all play sports too, right? I mean,
16: my older brother didn't. He was the manager, but my younger two do.
0: There you go. So the athletic
1: your parents
0: family.
1: Live at a diamond somewhere, or court, or a field,
16: all over the country.
0: That's awesome. And I'm sure they're. I mean, close enough to Western where they'll be able to make the trip down and watch you play down there. So that's pretty awesome.
1: That's not a bad drive at all.
0: Yeah.
16: That was another good thing that getting to commit to a good school, and it was close to home. So my family, you know, the community at Heritage Hills, they already said that they'd come watch me. So
0: I'm sure they will.
1: There's going to be a Heritage Hill like a tailgate at Oklahoma at some time when you know with Rucks right there or Purdue. And have like their Ole Miss. No, it's in Purdue.
0: That's right. It changed. That's right.
1: Yeah. You know, Oklahoma, Purdue, they'll have their own little tailgate section. I guarantee you.
0: Yeah, we'll have to have a little tailgate baseball. You're never wrong with tailgating for some Western stuff.
1: Not at all.
0: Baseball, but Peyton, congratulations, man. What a tremendous career, a tremendous season across the board in all three sports. We talked about front runner for athlete of the year for us here.
1: No, it would be. It would be. Yeah, I mean,
0: it's kind of a
1: we'll
0: lock.
1: We'll name that this summer, but, you know, it'll be.
0: It's kind of locked in. Nobody does it in all three sports at that high of a level. So congratulations, man. Soak in you know, your time before you take off, and good luck to you, man. We'll be keeping up with you during the college season next year.
16: Yes, sir. Really appreciate it.
0: Appreciate you. It's Mr. Peyton Gray there from Heritage Hills. We're going to pause it. We'll come back, talk a little UK new AD, I guess. That's the biggest story out there. We'll wrap it up here on a Monday, live at 5, 102.7 The Game.
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3: Yeah, by the skin of our teeth, we got it back on.
2: We're back.
3: We're back.
2: Big thanks to Molly Hancock and Mr. Peyton Gray for coming by and get to picking up their hardware.
3: Yeah, I mean,
2: that's the Trophy House.
3: Well, yeah, Trophy House is the Bobby Veach Trophy House 1027 The Game Award. And listen, no, I mean, you know, I'm not.

0: I was gonna say, you just scared we'd sing to
1: it. That wouldn't be a perfect gift. No, you don't want that. Before we dive in, talk a bit about UK's new athletic director. We'll talk a little Knicks winning the title. Big news came out this weekend about Max Johnson committing to Austin Peay.
0: Yes.
1: And, you know, just talking to some folks around that situation, and they were after him. You know, they wanted him bad.
0: There's nothing.
1: They did a home visit with him.
0: There's nothing better than being wanted.
1: Yes.
0: I mean, that's a lot of it. And so go where you're wanted and go where you can play and go where you're going to get your education
1: good
0: paid
1: staff.
0: For.
1: It's a good staff, man. I mean, I think this is a really good fit for Max. And you heard Peyton Gray just talk about it just a little bit.
0: Peyton Gray.
1: I'm buffering on Troy Aikman on a Monday. just talking about how getting that decision out of the way kind of helped him refocus on the task at hand. And, you know, instead of – there's nothing wrong with going to camps in the summer and showcasing yourself. But when you get to this point, like that Max was at – you know, going into his senior year, commit, they go to who wants you, and now you can just work all summer.
0: Yeah, you can, and you can relax, and you're not – you can take some pressure off of your senior year, too. I think Dre Mel Carruthers had put out there he was probably going to make his decision somewhere in late – you know, in July.
1: Yeah.
0: Wanting to make that decision before his senior year. Because, you know, when it's out there, you know, and I'm not saying that they would do this, but there are – you heard stories where, you know, when that decision had been made – then, you know, it kind of reminds me of the football show where he's out there, you know, Sports Illustrated. What was the one where the guys, it was the one in college, the program?
1: The program.
0: Where he's out there, he's like sitting there, he's reading Sports Illustrated in the middle of the road going, they say I'm good under pressure, you know? And so I just think
1: Joe Kane had it rough. Yeah.
0: You can just take that pressure off of yourself because some kids don't handle it as well as other, or they make every game to be like, I got to get this offer. I want them to want me a little more. And I think that could, you know, put a little damper on your senior year.
1: Yeah, I agree. You just settle in and love who loves you. You know, that's the key, I think. And congratulations to Max. That's a big time offer. And looking forward to seeing what he does. I think it's a big time incoming season. You talked about it on Friday in our little, look back and look ahead into next season. I think this is probably the most anticipated Apollo football season. I mean, probably since I've been in school. I mean, it's been a long time. You have to go back to the early 2000s.
0: For me, I think I'd almost have to go back to almost, I'm trying to think. Whew. But you may have to go back to Zane Bean's senior year.
1: There was Michael Hanley and then more after that.
0: Well, I really wasn't following it much at that time. Yeah. You know, that was more of a
1: early 2000s.
0: Yeah, I got like more into baseball. Brandon I was just Adams, coaching baseball. Yeah, I really don't you know, I didn't follow Carter that days. Team. Yeah, I didn't follow. I think they won a couple playoff games or one play, you know. But for me, for my brain, I'd have to go back to like Zane Bean senior years of being as anticipated as this one.
1: Be fun, man. And obviously, we're going to have plenty of time. Football gets that love for months.
0: We'll get the hype month of July and leading all the way up to media day.
1: Let's talk about this. Let's switch gears a little bit and let's talk about this new hire here for University of Kentucky. They got themselves a brand spanking new athletic director, Jason Batt. Mm-hmm. They're highly regarded, man. I mean, when I first just hear the name and you see Michigan State, it's like, man, I don't know. What's this all about? But then you start reading about the accolades and some of the things he's been a part of. And Matt Jones seems like he's on board. Before this happened, he said it was he texted a source and they said, you know, to make that hire, it's 100 out of 10. It's 100 out of
0: 10. Everything you hear about and read about this guy is that he understands the new world that college sports is. NIL, fundraising, different things. And so I don't know it. I'm not an athletic director expert, but I'm going to lean on the people that I've been following up on and reading about this guy. And in a world where you're coming off of a athletic director and give him his props, like what he did for the programs, and especially the, you know, Olympic programs around Kentucky, track and field, and, you know, the ones that aren't baseball and or basketball and football, you know, and the facilities that he got built there, you had to give him his props. It's one of the best IEDs we had. But coming off an AD who had to be drugged tooth and nail and by chains to get him into the NIL world, you know, is what Barnhart did.
1: Yeah.
0: To go
1: and
0: out.
1: It wasn't transparent.
0: Right. And
1: transparency.
0: To go out and get a guy who everybody tells you understands this new world and knows how to operate in this new world, I think it is a home run hire.
1: Yeah. Riley sent over a little thing. Matt Jones, I guess,

0: on the KSR board. Got to speak with him and talked about some of the things that he likes. Said very focused on revenue. Also that he's going to be seen around. Like it's going to be one of those things where it's not going to be like Barnhart, where he's kind of in the background and, like I say, no, really no transparency, kind of closed off.
1: I mean, unless you had his email, you couldn't talk to him.
0: Yeah, I mean, I think that's. You don't want that with an athletic director. No, that needs to be the face. I feel like that's got to be the face of your athletics.
1: And I also think that you have to, as an athletic director, have to do, and I think you're seeing some changes at UK, because I don't know if you saw this, but all on-campus facilities at UK, like, dropped their prices of concessions by like 80%. Mm. Like, you went from like paying $8 for a soda or a water to like $3. Yeah. Like, all of those have come down. And so you look at what Barnhart did, like, it seems like everything that they did was for the select few of people who can donate a ton of money with everything they've done. And there was nothing for the common average fan. And I think maybe this type of guy will get that you have to still be transparent and be accessible to the common average fan, because that's what makes BBN special.
0: Well, drive it. That's exactly what one of the comments that Matt put on there said, that two things that make UK destination job. Number one is Big Blue Nation. Mm-hmm. I mean, but number two is the Champions Blue setup, he says, which will be perfect for the future and will be copied by other programs.
1: Listen,
0: you know all about that.
1: If you're not in front, if you're not going, if you know, talking about the Bat was talking about revenues and they have to drive things. If you're not following the stories and seeing what's happened with Rutgers University Athletic Department, where it's $90 million in the hole and Louisville having to borrow money, like, if that's not a source of focus, then you're going to lose out in this new world of order where you got to pay the players and split revenue with them.
0: Right. I mean, it's one of those things, like, the Vikings just hired a new GM. And I mean, the average fan has no idea who this guy is, who's the new Vikings GM. It's one of those things where you have to kind of go off just a resume. Kind of like, that's how they get hired. And what's their track record? Who's worked with them? What are they saying about them? It sounds like a Grand Slam hire for Kentucky.
1: I think so.
0: I mean, on paper, I mean, everything. You look at what he did. I think what I was reading about him earlier, this is before I even knew that he'd taken the job, was his work in the Alabama basketball program. I mean, he's kind of linked to that jump they made. I mean, you think about maybe not even 10 years ago, Alabama was pretty irrelevant.
1: Six, 7 years ago.
0: I mean, it wasn't that long
1: ago. It was football only.
0: Almost completely irrelevant, and now they're a national power.
1: Right.
0: So to be linked to that, I think, is encouraging. So he's been linked to a program that's shown a lot of growth.
1: Yeah, and I think
0: you don't have to do that. You don't have to reinvent the wheel when it comes to UK basketball.
1: No, you don't. And I think when you're looking at AD and GM type of hires, I think there's sometimes, like I said, I'm not an expert. Like, you look at it, I thought whenever the Lions hired Matt Millen that was going to be a great hire because of what he had, his life in football, and he knew what it took. Didn't work out. Then, you get John Lynch, who turns out to be an unbelievable GM hire. So
0: it's hard to know.
1: You just never know. But everything you read about this guy is, this is an absolute home run.
0: Yeah, I think it.
1: And as far as short of business, if Pope doesn't win this year, maybe to find a new basketball coach.
0: You need a breath of fresh air into your athletics.
1: They had to do something. They had stagnant. This could not have been anything from the tree of Mitch Barnhart. They had to go outside and get something new.
0: Yeah, I think in the end, I think it's a win on paper. Mm-hmm. And until we see anything otherwise, I think you have to be encouraged by it. We'll move it over now. And just a little potpourri final segment here. We got about 10 minutes left to go, but talk a little bit about the Knicks. They take down the San Antonio Spurs in five. I really thought this had an opportunity to go seven. I thought that game five was so pivotal, I thought, for the Knicks, because you didn't want to give the Spurs any momentum at all.
1: Well, once again, the Spurs choked on all over themselves again. I mean, they led for like 78% of every game the Spurs led.
0: Oh, I don't think they choked.
1: They missed like so many layups.
0: They choked in the previous game.
1: Well, no, they choked in that game too. They didn't.
0: I just think the Knicks were a tough people. And I've heard this. I listen to Paul Allen all the time, and they were saying today that the better team lost the series. I mean, that was the topic, and it was just like, I just don't get that. I don't – basketball in the NBA, if you watch the NBA, which I don't watch it a ton, but through the playoffs, the only thing that matters is stay close. And then we'll make a run in the final five.
1: And you got to finish.
0: Just stay close. You can be down 10.
1: Hold on.
0: You can be down 15.
1: You're down two with like 30 seconds to go, and Harper drives in and tries to lay one up and bricks a layup. Like, I mean, listen, the Knicks made all the plays. to finish games out.
0: They were
1: and
0: tougher. The Spurs a tougher team.
1: Made zero. And then I still have to worry about why, with like 4 minutes to go, why is Wimby out? Like, I'm beginning to wonder if he really wants the basketball at the end. I think this guy's a little bit of a puppet.
0: Listen, Wimby, I can just sit here and spend this last 10 minutes just unloading on this cat. Like, I don't know if you heard his post-game comments, but I mean, come on, dude. He's sitting there. He's saying the same thing. Well, we're the better team, but we didn't get it done. Well, that's an indictment on you. You're 100%. Just indicting yourself.
1: 100%.
0: Like, I mean, you're the better team. You didn't get it done. Well, you're the star.
1: Well, not just that.
0: Like, you're the star. You're throwing guys on the ground and throwing elbows. You're the star
1: that passed on big shots and would make sure you were out of the game with 5 minutes to go. Like,
0: yeah.
1: What? Could you see Michael Jordan?
0: You talk about choking away. I mean, you look back in the series,
1: terrible.
0: He was on the wrong side of it. Series.
1: Number 11, Mark Messier, brought to New York a Stanley Cup for the first time in 54 years, back when they won. And now number 11, Jalen Brunson, brings back the NBA title in 53 years. So evidently, all you need to do is wait 50 years and wear number 11 in New York.
0: Anybody watch how that game finished the other night? Did you watch a pivotal game five with a championship on the line for the Knicks, who haven't won one since 1973?
1: Mm-hmm.
0: And did you see who showed up and who showed out? It wasn't Wimby.
1: No, it was Jalen Brunson.
0: You're going to sit here and tell me that Wimby's the best player in the league now? And all Brunson deserves to be in the conversation. You can say, oh, he missed shots in the second quarter. I mean, he went 1-for-9 from the floor. I don't care about the second quarter. Is the team winning? And what are they doing when it's winning time? And Brunson, when winning time started in the biggest spot the Knicks have been in since OJ,
1: yep, since
0: this dude turned into Jordan in the late parts of the game.
1: Did it at Villanova, too?
0: You have to argue with me. This guy's in the conversation for the best player in the league.
1: Well, I love the things I'm seeing on social media where you go back to all the NBA pundits whenever they decided to sign him, and they were like, oh, they cleared all this cap space to sign who? Jalen Brunson. And I'm like, well, now you're eating your words.
0: Good. Looks pretty good. I mean,
1: and what we also did find out, too, that the city of New York still can't handle championships.
0: I mean, celebrate.
1: No,
0: but let's keep Ben Stiller and Timothy Chalamet away from the trophy. me and Caleb Farkas don't agree on anything when it comes to sports, and we lined up on that one. Why didn't my boy Wes Prater get a picture with the trophy?
1: Well, that's the great thing about the Stanley Cup.
0: He's been around as long as Ben Stiller. I mean, you know, it's like, come on, man. Like, get out of here, Ben Stiller. But, man, it was an entertaining series. I thought it kind of, for me, it brought the NBA back a little bit. Maybe it's because I wanted to see the Knicks win one. So I had a little bit of a vested interest in it. I thought it was a very good series.
1: I wonder if Anthony Volpe's listening, because, you know, he wears number 11. He needs to help bring a title to New York.
0: Volpe listens every day. He's a huge fan of Bobby Five.
1: I tell you how Volpe can help bring a title back to New York in baseball. Go back down to the minors.
0: That's what I'm saying. I mean, turn it over to somebody else. But if you're a GM,
1: mm-hmm.
0: if you're an NBA GM and you get the first pick, I'm an expansion team. You can pull any player in the league right now. Who are you taking?
1: Woo. For expansion.
0: It's Brunson.
1: I would, man. Yeah.
0: I mean, the dude just won a title. He's the most clutch in the biggest games. I'm taking Brunson. Yeah. I'm not taking Shea.
1: No. I mean,
0: I guess if you want a foul merchant.
1: Jokic. Jokic. I would still like Steph Curry, even though he's only going to play for about 3 more years at max, because I just like Steph. He can sell a lot of tickets that way. I mean, there'll be a lot of it. We'll still go Wimby. I mean,
0: you could text in Green River Area Photo. I'm curious to know, like, who is the face of the NBA right now?
1: Well, it's got to be Brunson right now because they just won a title.
0: Well, Well, 3 months from now, when this excitement of the finals dies down, and we start talking about going into next season. Who's the face of the NBA right now?
1: Brunson. But let me ask you this. This is a little different aspect. Where do you see more quote unquote bust, in the NBA or the NFL? Because all I think about is all I heard was how this guy was going to be the next great NBA guy. And you look at number one picks over the last few years of the NBA. And I mean, you know, there's as many home runs as you hit as bust.
0: Yeah. The NBA draft, the NFL draft are completely different animals. I mean, in the NFL, you're still drafting starters in the third round sometimes.
1: Mm-hmm.
0: In the NBA, I mean, you're lucky to get two or three starters out of the first round. So, I mean, it's more of a project type. It's more the MLB draft and the NBA draft have become more of the same thing.
1: Probably true.
0: That's why the NFL draft's king, because right. You're drafting guys that are coming in day one to change
1: your roster. There are so many in the NBA draft and in the Major League Baseball draft that nobody's ever heard of because he's in overseas or he's a high school kid, out of Louisville Trinity in Grayson Willoughby.
0: Well, congratulations to Trinity. I know it's a surprise, but they took down another championship. What was the final in that? I just stopped 12-0.
1: I think 12-10-0. Yeah, but the biggest one was to me was South Warren finishing the 45-0 perfect season, and I think staking claim as the best. I think staking claim is you had the best baseball and softball team in the nation right here in Kentucky.
0: It is cool to have the number one teams in the nation, Trinity and South Warren, represent. And
1: South
0: represent
1: Warren Kentucky should be number one. They were number five in the Max Prep poll. They were number one in, or number two, I think, in one poll, but. It should be number one.
0: Yeah. I mean, that kind of record and the teams they ran through, I will not disagree with that. How about the Canes? They closed out the Golden Knights. The Stanley Cup kind of went out with a whimper.
1: I was going to say, the first four games. It was great in
0: the beginning, and then
1: the last two games have been kind of bad.
0: Yeah,
1: and I thought last night was a snooze fest.
0: Yeah, the Canes were the better team. Yeah. In the end, they just won it 4-2. So now the only other thing to talk about when it comes to hockey is the Evansville Thunderbolts.
1: Big news, though.
0: Re-signed
1: El Capitano,
0: the MVP of the President's Cup, Matt Hobbs, is back again. So every time he gets close to somebody at the Ford Center, you hear that buzz.
1: Here's the thing. He had to come back for a three-peat, don't you? I mean, back to back. Don't you have to go for a three-peat?
0: I don't know. Do you want to be like John Elway and just ride off into the sunset on top? You know, how long can you stay on top? That's the question.
1: I mean, he's still a little younger than Elway was when he was back to back. Elway was towards the end of his year.
0: Like how much of that brutality that he's a part of.
1: Have you seen Hobbs? Like he searches it out. Come on.
0: He welcomes it.
1: That'd be like a UFC fighter showing up at the Freedom 250 last night and wanting no part of it.
0: Yeah, man.
1: The spectacular. It was an awesome spectacle.
0: I am baffled at the fact that this has become some sort of political thing. It's the stupidest thing I've ever heard. It's a UFC event on the White House lawn.
1: It was cool as heck.
0: Let it go.
1: It was cool as heck.
0: Let it go. There's nothing to do with politics.
1: Nothing.
0: Did you see the fights? Every fight ended in a stoppage.
1: It was awesome.
0: Who could be against that?
1: The whole spectacle of it. Dumbest thing ever.
0: If you let politics just seep into what you like and what you don't like, man, you must be fun at parties.
1: I'm going to leave it out because I don't care which side you're on, but I do want to say one thing. There is one person who should never talk about how they are disgracing the White House, and that's Hillary Clinton, because there was a lot more that went on in the White House
0: when your husband was there. How is that disgracing the White House?
1: I'm just telling you what you're saying. She needs to keep her mouth shut on it.
0: Somebody would have to explain it to me like I'm five. Like, what about last night was a disgrace?
1: It was the
0: coolest thing that happened at the White House. Maybe ever.
1: Since Marilyn Monroe.
0: Come on. Come on, man. I mean, they were coming out of the White House making their entrances out of the White House.
1: And then the flyover beforehand and the whole view of it was just pretty cool. Like, I don't care if it's a Republican or a Democrat in there. That was cool.
0: It shouldn't matter. It's a UFC fight. It has nothing to do with who's president.
1: And next time a Democrat's in there, let's hold Game 7 of the NBA title there, and I'll watch it too.
0: It's ridiculous. It's ridiculous. We only have 2 minutes left, which is a perfect time to talk about the World Cup. So there's that. USA gets a 4-1 win. I'll probably get into the World Cup more when we start to get into the elimination round.
1: Well, I mean, Friday's a big spot for them,
0: I know
1: too.
0: The United States is hosting it, and, shame on me.
1: No, the coolest thing the whole World Cup was Scotland taking over Fenway Park with their bagpipes walking down. That was so cool.
0: That was pretty good.
1: The Tartan Army is for real.
0: I mean, USA, though, off to a good start. 4-1
1: win. They should make it to the – I mean, you got to finish, what, top two, and then was it
0: – they take some threes.
1: Yeah, it's like top two and then six at large. I mean, they're going to be in the elimination.
0: They're going to be in there.
1: They need to win because I think the toughest team in there is Australia for them, right?
0: Well,
1: they need to win that group.
0: Turkey and Australia were similarly ranked. Australia took them down 2-1.
1: Right, so
0: – 2-0. Soccer.
1: They need to win that group to get a better matchup for round one of the knockout stage.
0: Yeah. So that's Friday afternoon. So it'll be a Friday matinee.
1: Is that Australia or Turkey?
0: Australia and USA.
1: That'll be a big one.
0: They're going to win that pool.
1: Yeah. So they need to win that one.
0: Yeah. It should be a big one on Friday afternoon. The last thing I got, well, Beyond the Bench is following us. Don't forget, you'll hear Matt Briggs talk about me joining the I'm going to be trailing the field, but that's cool. I'm going to finish. That's all there is to it. I'm racing myself.
2: There you go.
0: Get to the finish line. We'll talk about that more in the coming weeks. How about Denny Hamlin? Won his third straight NASCAR race. He's also the owner for Reddick, who's won three. So between Hamlin, he's won like seven or eight races this
1: season. Yeah, that's the first time in his career he's won three straight. He had won.
0: Shit, retired.
1: Oh, is he going to retire
0: too? This is last year. Hey, that's all I got.
1: He's going to win the thing and walk off like Elway.
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4: Guys have underestimated me my entire life, and for years I never understood why. It used to really bother me. But then one day I was driving my little boy to school, and I saw this quote by Walt Whitman. It was painted on the wall there. It said, "Be curious, not judgmental."

0: great moments are born from great opportunity. And that's what you have here tonight, boys. That's what you earned here tonight.
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0: Tonight, we skate with them. Tonight, we stay with them. And we shut them down because we can. Tonight, we are the greatest hockey team in the world.
2: It's Beyond the Bench, 102.7 The Game, brought to you by the Green River Area Federal Credit Union. Vic Evans with the two stars of the show. I got Brad Payne on my left, Matt Briggins on my right. Guys, how you doing?
3: Good. Really good.
2: And you ought to be
3: a champion.
2: You're coming again. Back with a whole bunch of trophies down there in Little League. And hey, Little League state titles, say what you want. Those things are awesome.
3: Hey, you know, travel ball is travel ball. You know what I mean? Because you are playing with friends, but you're not playing representing a county or people you go to school with.
2: And when you lose, you come back the next day.
3: Right.
2: Next week, there's another tournament.
3: Yeah,
2: that's what's always great about Little League.
3: It feels like the Ryder Cup in a sense. You know what I mean? And there's so much pride into it. And then on top of it, you know, Warren County is this entitled group of old people that have always just walked through the softball part of it. And they've never had any resistance at all until Davis County decided to start putting some teams together. And we are just sweeping everything, and it is pissing them off so bad.
2: That is the one thing that kind of breaks my heart as you know, I came up in the Little League system, coached at Southern Little League. We were very successful.
3: You know,
2: we won a lot of state titles. We won five of them, I think. But in the way we dominated the Bowling Green Easts and the Warren County Souths, that's the one thing I hate to see, that how Southern Little League, who, you know, and this is the cool thing is I went back and I did a lot of research. I was in this of if you take away states that have like seven teams, like North Dakota, South Dakota, some of those, Southern Little League at this was back in 2012, so it may be different now. The numbers may have changed. But they were third in the country for state titles for a little league. And talking about a city of 56,000 people, a little little league over on Sherm Road. You had to go down to like Lake Charles, Louisiana.
3: Yeah.
2: I had more, and there was a couple of them. They were like number three.
3: I love it. The girls take pride. You know, they get a sense of pride. The emotion is higher there.
2: Oh, yeah.
3: It's organic.
2: And no matter what you say about Little League, the one thing they have that travel ball will never have is – The Little League Softball World Series out in Oklahoma, nothing like it, and there's nothing like Williamsport. And no matter what travel ball does, it will never have Williamsport.
3: No. And my girls, their age group stops at state,
2: right?
3: But ESPN is picking up regionals, you know, the national regionals next year for the 11s and 12s, mm-hmm. and then beyond. And so that's exciting too. So that gives Kylie and Eva, you know, a chance for ESPN next year. So it's really exciting. Eva, their team did theirs in comeback fashion. Kylie and them dominated today. So, you all right there, Matt?
4: Yeah, actually hit a wrong button.
3: Don't let me bother you. I mean, God's sakes. Last week it was the door. This week I can't get him to pay attention.
2: Just putting whatever he wants. How'd your weekend go, Coach?
3: Yeah, hell, let's talk to you. I mean,
4: well, I had to turn my sound off. It's messed up.
3: Yeah, you needed to.
4: That's why everybody can hear it. Would you ask me how my weekend?
2: I was glad to see. I was more worried about he's going to play some recording, maybe some quilling.
3: Yo,
2: that's what I was thinking about.
3: Like, oh,
4: I've been in
3: Shannon Sharp.
4: I've been in Lexington. So we went to the KBC.
3: Yeah, played well.
4: Finished 4-0 up there, and. Now, I didn't do any scouting. I don't know my opponent's records.
2: Like I was going to say.
3: You're one of the few.
4: Yeah.
2: Yeah. You know, it's out there.
4: Yeah, there's some coaches scouting, and there's – I mean, it's just
2: – Have you ever been to a summer league game where you stood around to watch another team play to scout what they were going to do whenever you played them?
3: No.
4: No, not at all.
2: Not once?
3: No.
4: No, but I will tell you this. I've been running. I've been walking. And I've been riding my bike.
2: Well
4: – couple things. One, you know – I'm older, and it's going to take a little bit longer.
3: Sure.
4: Than I thought. Mm-hmm. You know,
3: sore or
2: he's got a guy joining. Stephen A. Turner's come on board. Committed. Yes, he committed on Friday to come on board. Thursday, actually, to come on board.
4: That's good.
2: Now he says he wants 30 minutes, not 25.
4: Well, I mean, he's not the athlete that I am.
2: Right. So
4: I totally get that. You know, that makes perfect sense.
3: 30 minutes. That's 10 minutes.
2: 10 minute mile.
4: Jalen, I mean, you should come on board. We give you 40 minutes.
3: Oh, he's worried about the mud and all that. Like, who? You know, Jalen.
2: Oh, he's talking about he's on that rug.
3: He's trying to be like Travis. He's,
2: Poultry. There you go. Trying to be
3: Let me tell you something. We ain't nobody doing what Travis is doing.
4: No. But, and I'm also doing 24-hour fast.
3: Yeah.
4: That's supposed to, you know, help your body out a little bit. And so... it's hard. It's hard coaching, though. Even in the summertime, it's hard to do all this stuff. Like, we're in Lexington, you know what I mean? And I got off.
3: Yeah,
4: what
3: it's
4: I
3: not
4: was
3: like
4: doing.
3: You can pack a meal and.
4: You know what I mean? It's different, you know. And I remember I saw y'all one time at Western, and Neil Hayden had his own meal there at Wendy's.
3: Everywhere he goes,
4: I ain't doing that crap.
2: He
3: everywhere.
2: Preps everywhere. Everything.
4: Yeah, I'm not. I mean, good for him. That takes discipline.
3: And
4: I'm not doing.
3: I don't know that he's still on this, but he would only eat meat from grass fed.
4: There's some truth. He's done a lot of research, hasn't he? That's what I've done that too.
3: I understand it completely. I just don't have the discipline whatsoever. Well, I mean,
4: I've done that. So when my wife had cancer, Megan had cancer, and you know, we were going through that. We did the grass fed, we did goat's milk, we did all organic, no sugars with her. And there is something to it.
2: Well, I mean, just look at think about, you know, 15, 16, 17-year-olds when we were growing up and what they look like now. I still think some of the roids that they're putting in the cows and the beef to make them, you know.
4: Antibiotics for the chicken.
2: Yeah, for the chicken to make the breast so big.
4: That's why I've gained so much weight, because of the antibiotics.
2: Okay.
3: There's probably more to it than just that, but.
4: You think there is?
3: I mean, you know.
2: Could just be.
3: There's a few calories.
2: We'll blame it on that.
4: Probably a 3,500 calorie diet. Would that do it?
3: That would help.
2: We're going to get you down to like an 1,800 calorie diet.
4: Well, I've got to.
3: I'd rather die.
4: I went out in the hot part of the day and ran at Howell County Park at 1:30.
3: Is anybody seeing you?
4: There's nobody out there. It was the other day when it was hot.
3: Yeah.
4: It was like 90. And
2: were you in a sweatsuit? Like, were you wearing like one of those sweat, you know, like the wrestlers wear?
3: Playing like
4: out
3: of the
4: tiger. But I do that. I've always done that because it gets you acclimated and stuff. But my heart started fluttering. And there's a couple points throughout the run. I was running and walking.
3: Yeah, let's not die, dude.
4: I'm thinking I'm going to go down. And it's in a 3.1-mile park, and they're not going to even get to me.
3: No.
4: It's it. And it's fluttering. So I'm contemplating if there's any medical professionals out there watching this, I would like some advice on it, because I'm not going to go to the doctor. That's just what I thought about.
3: Maybe
4: it.
3: Maybe you need one of those necklaces that you hit.
2: Life alert. Fall and I can't get up. Life alert.
4: Yeah. You think I'm to that point?
3: No, I'm saying while you're running, while all this is going on, I mean, you know, this is like going cold turkey, being on heroin. I mean, you're going from the couch to the road.
4: Mm-hmm.
3: So you might need a life alert just for the time being, a month or two.
4: It's not a bad idea.
2: There you go. So we've got a life alert.
3: I'm concerned for you.
2: Briggins up.
3: Or call me.
4: Yeah, you'd let me.
3: I'll be there. Take me about 30 minutes.
2: Yeah. I would love to walk in a park and see him Brad give you mouth to mouth. That's what I would right in there.
4: Would you do it?
2: He would go, never mind.
4: would you give me mouth to mouth to save me?
3: If I knew 100% you were dying, yes.
4: If you can give it to Darren Lynham, you can give it to me, Bradley.
3: What I give to Darren's a lot more mouth-to-mouth, boys.
2: Did you catch any of the NBA this weekend as the Knicks win for the first time in 53 years? They burned New York down yesterday.
3: God, why are people so stupid on that stuff?
4: They're idiots. Reminds me of Kentucky fans.
3: The Spurs are... Man, that was just a really weird series.
2: I saw where they led 78% of the series. They led.
3: Like, and it's more than this. I get it, because you're playing 48 minutes. Five plays, six plays, and this is a Spurs sweep.
2: Yes.
4: What I don't, why do they, here's what
3: why
4: I don't
3: they keep shooting threes up 100? That's well, one thing.
4: That's kind of my MO too, but you
2: but
4: gotta,
2: maybe not
3: you
2: quick
3: don't
2: threes.
3: Have 7-5.
4: No,
3: guys.
4: You got to learn to pull it back. And then they take Wimbay out so late.
2: Not 5 seconds with, like 5 seconds into the shot clock, you don't need to take a three when you're up 25.
4: No, I agree.
2: Like,
4: I agree.
2: Do you want to take one, you know, right. at the end of
4: get
2: the shot
4: down,
2: clock?
4: Get downhill a little bit. And I
2: but
4: don't
2: like,
4: know.
2: Wimbay out like with 4 minutes to go in
4: that's
2: game,
4: why I didn't
2: game
4: understand.
2: Six or game
3: so
2: five
3: weird.
2: Last night. We're like,
3: well, and the game.
4: The ass come out.
3: And maybe, well, I'll say this. That's a great question because his demeanor totally changes with five and under.
2: It does.
3: He doesn't want the ball. I mean, you know, the game that they
2: look
3: that
2: who
3: he threw it away.
2: The shot. Fox, it was true. Fox. It was everybody else, yes. not him shooting late in the game.
3: And let me tell you something, De'Aaron Fox. I really like him. I think he's one of Kentucky's greats.
2: But he still can't shoot.
3: Pack your bags, buddy.
2: You wouldn't keep
3: you
2: him
3: are
2: for the Spurs.
3: Gone. No, I would. I like him. I like him, but he's gone.
4: Castle didn't play good, though.
2: No, he did.
3: 2 points.
2: I know.
3: I said that in our group the other night.
2: Fox
3: yeah.
2: taking the ball to the hole instead of dribbling it out when you're up one should have been.
3: I believe in taking the points anytime someone will
4: too.
3: Give you points.
2: Not challenged.
3: I agree. I wonder if he saw him. I'm serious. By the angle. I really do. And I still think he got fouled.
2: Oh, he did get fouled, but.
3: Well, call it.
2: Come on now. They're not going to call that. Trinity, the boys, Trinity, you know, they hammer Boyle County as they beat Apollo 6-4 in a game where Apollo had the tie and run at the plate in the last inning. Trinity, the number one team in the nation.
3: Great season.
2: Win the state title.
3: Great season.
2: South Warren finishes undefeated, 45-0, and win the state title in softball.
3: Is she Mount Rushmore of KHSAA athletes of all time?
2: Yes.
3: Has to be, right?
2: I mean, you
3: 91 home runs.
2: Yeah, but here, think about this. She owns the record, the state record, individual single season. Not even talking about career.
3: Correct.
2: Runs, hits, RBIs, home runs, all in the single season.
3: Mm. Yeah.
2: And then all those in the career, I believe, too.
4: It's impressive.
2: She had 99 hits this year in 45 games.
3: Is that the volleyball coach's daughter?
2: I don't know.
4: What's your last name?
2: McLean. Hudson McLean.
3: Hudson. Hudson's her last name,
2: McLean
3: right?
2: Hudson.
3: Yeah.
4: It may be.
3: I mean, he just.
4: His son's a heck of a volleyball player.
3: Yeah, I mean, he just spits out athletes.
4: Yeah, he's
3: like,
4: playing D1 volleyball somewhere. Yeah.
3: I mean, boys. Very good. Very, very good. He needs to stud himself out.
4: I thought you tried that before.
3: It didn't. I didn't have any takers. Tried it in college about every Friday and Saturday.
4: No takers?
3: Hell, I was paying. I was footing the bill.
4: Oh, boy.
2: Oh, wow.
3: Cotton Adley, whoa. Though.
2: I will say this. I will say this. I'm not sure the Knicks won because I did read that California found 6 more points and there'll be a game 6 tomorrow.
3: Texas found 6 points.
2: No, California. California found 6 more points.
3: 6 more points. So
4: they were a little late counting the points.
2: Yeah, yeah. Sometimes you
3: have
2: water
3: main break.
2: Yeah.
4: They had a water main break and then the guy who was counting his mask fogged up.
3: Yeah.
4: And that's
3: so,
4: why he couldn't
3: good
4: get
3: job.
4: All
3: game
4: them.
3: 6 tomorrow.
2: Yeah. Game yeah. 6 tomorrow. I'm going to look at that. And you know what? But I mean, you know, other than a little summer basketball, a little workout. What else?
3: We're going to be going to Davis Tuesday, and we finish up at Ohio.
4: And he was complaining at my place last week for about, I say, 3 minutes. Vic, we have windows, you know, mm-hmm. so it's really not a problem during the winter because it's dark.
2: Right. Okay?
4: For about 3 minutes, he had sun coming into one little spot on the floor.
3: Happens
4: there.
3: To be right in the middle of the court.
4: Yeah,
3: where we're trying to run around.
4: They're 0-12, and he's blaming it on the sun.
2: Jerry Jones.
3: I've got Grimes over here going, trying to catch the ball.
4: And he's over there complaining on the bench. I mean, while he's on the bench.
3: I said he sets me up with the best Logan County team that they've had in 48 years.
2: And then blinds
3: I get blasted.
2: You.
3: Yeah, and then blinds me the next game.
2: That's
3: it
2: rough.
3: About cost him a backboard because Paducah Tillman was about to tear the rims off. We turned it over so many times against them.
4: That one guy, though, he's a stud. At the number two is a 4-star wide receiver.
3: Yeah. They have some really good athletes. They're not great basketball players, but they've got some good athletes.
2: Is Sears going to be okay at Montgomery County? I mean,
4: I think he played.
2: Injured.
4: He played.
3: I thought I heard that
4: okay.
3: he played.
4: He played.
3: Okay.
4: They were going
2: to. I mean, he's one of the front runners for Mr.
4: Right.
2: Basketball.
4: Supposedly he got hurt, and they were going to back out, and I think they talked him back into it,
3: and Jarvis is still out.
4: Yeah,
3: I don't. They're being really mum about his injury.
2: I keep hearing from the grapevine that that's an ACL, and he's going to be out for the year.
3: He's in one of those that you put, yeah. you know, you put them in for that. I don't know. I haven't talked to anyone that
5: could,
3: about it.
5: Could it be?
3: I know he was.
5: Could it be that you keep that under wraps for NIL purposes and college purposes?
3: You know, I'd say there's a myriad of reasons why you keep it under wraps.
5: That's right. I do want to give a big shout out to Apollo's Max Johnson as he committed to Austin Peay today.
4: It's a good pickup for Austin Peay.
5: One will
4: That's
5: be down
3: great.
5: There.
3: Happy for him. He's deserved that. I will say that football commitments are worse than fifth grade relationships.
5: That's true.
3: I mean,
4: but what about that? What about that tweet I showed y'all about the guy saying he's committed to Duke's camp?
3: Yes.
5: Hold on.
3: Since I'm going to Duke.
5: I missed that.
3: Committed to Duke's camp.
5: Duke's camp?
4: I sent to you. Yeah, he said, so they're committed to Duke's camp, and another kid gets on there for football and said, I'm not going to Boston College's camp now. I'm flipping to Florida State's camp. Like, what in the world is going on?
3: I don't know what we're doing anymore.
5: Do you not have where Ohio County middle school kids like put out a graphic to committing to Ohio County high school?
3: So you don't have to worry about the Ohio County middles. It's like Davis Middle and all them. That's the ones that are on the fence that you don't know whether are you an Eagle or are you a Panther.
5: That's a broad speaking there from the guy that owns Madisonville.
4: Yeah, he does own Madisonville. Yeah.
3: Madisonville, a long way from Breck.
4: I mean,
3: I might pick on somebody else.
4: Listen, we have four kids from the Davis County area.
3: That's it.
4: That's it.
5: And they all start.
3: Yeah. Just 80% of your team, but hell, who's counting?
5: That's the way it works.
3: I don't care. More power to you.
5: No.
3: Piss on the ninth.
5: No, and before we get to
4: what I say.
5: Before we get to the Diamond Lane South 2-minute warning, I got to ask you, I want your guys' opinions. And I know Steve and I talked about this a little bit. Of course, we had Sam Gormley on. I want your opinion of when you saw Edmondson decide to forfeit to Grayson. You guys are basketball coaches. You know what goes on. You guys have been part of the portal situation. What were your first thoughts?
3: I see both sides of it, and I know a lot of times on here that I ride the fence on it, but I truly do. I am really, really, really good friends with Jason Kincaid, the AD at Grayson County. He was in my wedding. And I consider myself a good friend of people over at Edmondson County, Pierce and Mr. Alexander and Mr. Williams. I mean, I understand it from Edmondson County's point of view. I get the... they're a little bit worried about what could happen, and things have happened in those games without transfers.
5: Right.
3: That's a heated rivalry. It's an Ohio County, Butler County type.
4: He's gotten suspended before.
5: On steroids.
3: Type tension. And the tension now, especially with the transfers and them being really good, a key part of their, I mean, those transfers guys, let's,
5: they were their best players. They were their best players.
3: Edmonds is hurting right now.
5: Mm-hmm.
3: And so, but this was a long time coming. We talked about this, you and I, on the phone. This started on some of the transfers a while back with a girl that had transferred from Edmondson to Grayson. Mm-hmm. And this was a while back, you know, before really the portal was the portal.
4: Is there a portal?
5: Well, yes.
3: I mean, there has to be something, right? I mean, it's wild. But I see it. Now, with Grayson County, what do you do? Seriously, if students are – because I'm here to tell you this. No matter what people want to say about recruiting, all right, kids do a lot of it.
5: No, I think 90%. I think 98% of the recruiting that goes on – our kids and their and parents.
3: I don't know that I'd go that far.
4: Yeah, it's
3: but
4: not that high.
3: But it's high.
5: It's 90?
3: High. Yeah, I'd say 90.
4: I'd say 80. 75.
5: 80?
4: It depends on what team and what area.
3: Louisville there goes all out.
4: Listen, there was no Davis County kids going down to Madisonville.
5: No, it was John Moss who was playing playing AAU ball, and those guys were playing but with him.
4: Bradley was taking a lot of Kenway trips down there.
5: I will say this.
4: I have spies everywhere.
5: Hold on. I will say this, all right? And I love Bradley to death, and I joke all the time about only, you know, John Calipari had better recruiting than he did last year. Without John Moss on that team, Brad ain't getting.
4: Oh, I agree.
5: Watkins is not there.
4: You're saying he's overrated as a recruiter.
5: Yeah, yeah. I think all high school recruiters are because the 90% of it is done by who their point guard is or who their best player is. Let's be honest. Jagger Martis is not at Grayson County if it's not for Jack Logsdon.
3: No, I mean, does he go to Butler County? Like I'm saying, seriously, does Marta? Well,
4: I mean, it's just
3: you know he's going right. to go to one somewhere where he had a chance to win a regional.
4: Who you know, and location has a lot to do with it. Now, so the Edmondson Grayson thing, I've been an athletic director, I've been a coach. As an athletic director or a principal or a superintendent, I get where they're coming from mm-hmm. on it. Totally get it. You know, Butler and Apollo rivalry has been suspended because of fights and different things.
3: Ohio, not
4: it.
3: Apollo. I don't know.
4: Apollo,
3: what you're
4: Ohio, and
3: boy,
4: Butler.
3: You got all kinds of things on your mind.
4: And but. Apollo's not on my mind, trust me.
5: Well, I don't know. I mean,
4: I played at Apollo and I coached.
5: You
4: there.
5: Have Lynam. Does he have a new crush? Is that what it is? Is that why he's talking about Apollo?
4: Well, I did all Apollo's football games.
5: Yeah, you did. Yeah.
4: But centuries. What was I saying? Oh, I don't know, as a coach, I don't want to forfeit those games. Now, you're not going to start out 0-2, and Grayson's not going to start 2-0, but you forfeit those games in respect to your district standing.
5: In your seating. Now, here's my big question.
4: I want to play them. It's like a lot of people don't want to play Catholic, and a lot of school districts will not play Catholic.
5: They're true.
4: And here's my philosophy. I want to play everybody. You know what? If you got to beat them at some point.
5: So
4: might as well play them.
5: What you're telling me is, you know, you were talking about how Davis County had transfers last year, and then Grayson had all these Edmondson transfers.
4: We played Davis after the transfers.
5: But evidently, it's not just Catholic schools that quote-unquote recruit.
4: No, but like I said, all of 100% of Catholic players are recruited.
5: No, they're not.
4: I've said that before on here.
5: It's the dumbest thing I've ever heard.
4: No, it's not. It's technically accurate.
5: No, it's not. No, it's not. It's not even close to being accurate.
3: No, I mean, if they come... If they're in the school system,
4: just,
3: like
4: I know, I'm just playing.
5: He's a Catholicator.
4: I'm not a Catholicator at all.
5: You know,
3: this is one of these. Raise your hand if you don't have a transfer. Listen, Breck. You know, we have two kids that transferred, not under me, but I mean, we have two kids that transferred in.
4: Yeah, I don't have any transfer from another high school.
3: No,
4: I don't.
3: But I mean, you have. That's what I'm getting at. There, we all have transfers
4: from
3: somewhere.
4: The problem is, here's where people get upset at. Here, if it's eighth grade going as a freshman coming in from middle school to high school, people don't get as upset about that. It's when they've been a part of your program. So Edmondson County's, for instance, you know, their two best players that played varsity basketball last year.
3: All the resources they've pumped into them.
4: Are now playing at Catholic.
3: Sure.
4: I mean,
5: Grayson.
4: Listen,
3: let me push the damn mute button.
4: Listen, I've been running and my oxygen.
3: Yeah, his
4: okay?
3: oxygen.
4: And so,
3: two levels.
4: They're at Grayson County. So that's the reality of it is, you know, it's when they've been playing there. And
5: I understand.
4: And I think that gets a little more people in an uproar.
5: Would this game be going on if Grayson wasn't a 25-point favorite in those two games?
4: That's not a fair question to ask.
5: Why not?
4: Because I'm big fans of the administration.
3: So you're thinking,
4: and I'm not saying it.
3: You're thinking because they're probably going to beat them.
5: I think there are a lot of tension. You know,
3: for sure.
5: But I think if you're going to take the step saying just in case there's tension, we're not going to play. If this would have been what is perceived to be a more competitive game,
3: yeah,
5: I think it would be played.
4: Possibly. That's I get it. Possibly. I mean,
3: I will say this. I wasn't going to say it. I talked to the superintendent at Edmondson.
5: Mm-hmm.
3: I wholeheartedly, when he explained things, wholeheartedly agreed with everything his reasoning behind
5: it. I don't have a problem with
3: it. And not once did he mention
4: wins or losses.
3: And I think he was being candid with me, to be honest with you, because he certainly didn't think I was going to say what I'm saying right now. So I don't think he certainly didn't say, you know, and also – I want to save us getting our asses
5: right,
3: kicked.
5: Right. I will say this. The tobacco stick in football to open the season becomes must-see.
3: Oh.
5: I mean, because, you know.
3: You think there will be an ejection in that?
4: Like, we played Butler in football, and there was ejections like 2 years ago. So every time we play Butler, well, it doesn't matter if we win or lose. You're always a little on edge and worrying what's going to happen between the fans.
5: But you know the fans.
3: Anytime Butler County's around, you're on edge.
5: Especially if it's at Grayson.
3: I mean, you never know.
5: You know their student section is going to give all the players all kinds of hacks. About canceling the games or forfeiting the games. You just know. But that's just part of it.
4: So the thing is, here's my question, though, is they'll have to play in the district tournament. What's going to happen? They're going to have to play.
5: Well, I mean, yeah. I mean, I would say, I mean, I think there's a slight chance. I think there's a chance that would be a one versus four.
3: Let's go through it.
5: I mean,
3: you're probably not. Butler's Grayson's going to improve. Let's just put Grayson at the one seat and Trinity at the two, because I believe wholeheartedly that's the way it's going
5: to
3: happen.
5: I do too. So then it comes down to, can you sweep Butler, or if Butler can split games with you, if Butler splits games with you, you're automatically the four, because if you have the same amount of wins since they played everybody, 100%. You're the four, and you're going to get Grayson in the district tournament. And that would be must-see TV too.
3: Yeah.
5: I mean, just for the
3: district is.
4: I think if they played in the district tournament, I think you'd be pretty smooth sailing. I really do.
3: Well, in tournament, and you know both coaches are saying, "Let's chill out."
5: I'm not saying players. I'm saying it because the game's going to be a blowout. More than likely, it's must see to go watch the fan bases. That's where the problem would be, not the players.
3: Yeah, you may need to treat it like a pawn shop.
5: Exactly. Tell you what, let's get to the 2-minute warning. The Diamonds Lane 2-minute warning. You got Midtown. You got Diamond Lane South. You also got Diamond Lane's Echo over in Henderson. A big thanks to them coming on board, sponsoring these two guys. And this week, it is my...
3: Wait. Do we want to get to it before we get to your...
5: I'll do that going out.
3: Gotcha.
5: As we're going out. I don't want to... It gives us a little bit of time for me to recharge from that.
3: Perfect.
5: But I was lucky enough to be up in Lexington watching softball and baseball for the last two weekends and having a blast. And this is a message that goes out there to all sports parents, like whether it be – doesn't matter the sport, because I do this all the time. It's a little easier like when you're out of town because nobody really knows who I am. I can just kind of sit over in a corner somewhere,
3: yeah, right,
5: and you're around a bunch of people, or at least sitting close enough to you, or they're standing around to you. Nobody knew I was media. And there were a couple, and I'll say these happened to be I don't know the names of the people, but I was watching this game was South Warren and Oldham. I don't remember if it was North Oldham, whoever they played softball. First round in right. softball.
3: Yep.
5: All right. And no offense, Oldham has a nice team, good year. They could play South Warren literally 1,000 times, and South Warren's winning that game all 1,000 times. Mm-hmm. All right. And I was just sitting there watching, enjoying the game, and there was, I'm assuming, a dad that's up there or a fan. I don't know which one, but I'm assuming it was a dad. And you know how it is. It's the baseball dad that's always up on the pavilion or, like, you know, he's not in the stands, but he's walking around wanting to tell everybody what he knows. And he was going on and on about how if they had any coaching, they would be South Warren. And not only that, you know, Hudson McClain was the most overrated player he'd ever seen. She was only 1-for-3. There was no way she hit 785. She was 1-for-3 with a double and 2 fly balls to the wall. And just going on. And I just thought, like, you know, as parents, whether your kids are any good or not any good, whether you think you know the game or you don't know the game, I learned this at a very young age from my dad. And I implore these sports parents to listen, learn, and live this, that it is much better to be thought of as an idiot than to open your mouth and remove all doubt.
4: Correct. That's what we do. We remove all doubt
5: every Sunday. And I remember my dad. You know, he would go and he at Southern. You know, he would go watch games down the left field line. And mm-hmm. never went in the stands. You always go down there. But then evidently, you know, he'd be down there with his best friend Ronnie Peach. And I hope you're doing well, Ronnie. And I used to amaze because people, you could see them coming, walking down the line. They just wanted to come talk to him. And it was more about they wanted to come and show him what they knew. Like they had some information that he didn't know or something here or whatever. And they would leave and Ronnie would look at my dad and go, he removed all doubt.
3: Yeah.
5: That's all they would say to each other all the time. Just don't. Like, okay, it's okay that South Warren was better than your team. It had nothing to do with what your coach was doing. It had nothing to do with the pitcher. It had nothing to do with the player. They were just a better team, and sometimes that's okay. Like, being a regional champion, and not one team is going to finish the year winning the last game of the season in the state of Kentucky in softball and baseball. And sometimes those teams are just better. It had nothing to do with that coach. It had nothing to do with the pitcher. And you just looked like an idiot.
3: Mm-hmm.
5: I mean, 100% idiotic idiot.
3: So, and I can only imagine how that parent was during the regular season.
5: Oh, it was terrible. I mean, I actually had to get up and move because I literally wanted to get up and say, and just walk up to me and say, do you really believe all this stuff that you're spewing out back here?
4: That goes back to what I've said for a long time. It doesn't matter if you win, lose, give $1 million to every kid. It doesn't matter. you're going to have people mad. Like, whether you win the region or win the state tournament, there's going to be people mad. It's going to be mad at you as a coach. It doesn't matter.
2: I know. I know.
4: It really does not matter.
2: I can't believe
4: you can do your way.
2: I can't believe you could sit there. This is what really – I can't believe you could sit there and just watch Sal Warren shortstop play for three innings.
6: And say you're worried.
2: And she's the best player in the country. I mean, that's, come on. I don't know what to tell you. Like, that may have been the dumbest thing. Of all the things that's been spewed in this history of the country, that may have been the dumbest thing I've ever heard.
3: I think a good thing to come up to those type of people and say, and you could do it. It would be great if you did it. Be like, hey, you care if I get you on air? And could you say that?
2: How overrated is he? I should have done
4: that. Fox News does, too.
3: I would love to have a clip. I would love to have something.
4: When they go to those,
2: those
4: rallies.
2: That's my 2-minute warning. Just it's better to be perceived to be an idiot than open your mouth and rule all doubt. When you're going to these travel ball games or you're going to a sporting event or you're going to watch your kid play, as these guys have told you, go and enjoy. Don't go and remove all doubt.
3: Yep.
2: That's it. And before we get to break, I do want to talk about our beloved home dog, Jack.
3: Yep.
2: As he passed just about right, literally 25 minutes before we came on the air. But he was 17 years old. This dog has been a part of our family.
3: Did y'all have him all 17?
2: We did.
3: Yeah.
2: They went out to buy jeans and came home with Jack, and he was 4 months old or 3 months old. So
3: that's awesome.
2: He's been there. Our little Willow Jack is her dad. The grandkids loved him. He's been a great dog. And Jack, you're going to be missed. It's odd how things happen. We got all these puppies rolling around.
3: Right.
2: And it was really cute. One of the coolest things I've seen is we for the longest time we had these stairs that went up because the bed's really high.
3: Yeah.
2: And then here in about the last 6 to 8 months, he's very, when he's walking, he's very weak.
3: Yeah.
2: You know, he's older. So we remove the stairs, and a lot of times you take him off the bed, and there's a dog bed down there. And we were putting him down there because we were doing something. We weren't going to be in there. And he was on this little pillow dog bed over on the side. And one of the puppies had gotten out of their dog bed. And when we got there, he was laying.
3: That's
2: right there,
3: awesome.
2: That right there with Jack. And so Jack, man, listen, it's been a great 17 years. He was at he was at Williamsport. He wasn't at Williamsport. He was in Indianapolis for the National Regionals, the Great Lake Regionals. Got a great picture of him with Tony the Tiger from Frosted Flakes. We just took him to Florida the spring break for his last trip because he used to take all the trips with us. So
4: sad.
2: Jack, you're going to be missed. 17 years. 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
5: Now, without our great partners, we just couldn't do this every day. Every week, they couldn't entertain you and entertain themselves. I think that's really what they do the show for, just to entertain themselves more than anything else. But how many home runs did the girls hit this weekend?
3: Eva ended up with 3. Kylie didn't hit any.
5: Was EM over or was all inside the park?
3: Eva's was all inside.
5: Okay.
3: She did one hop. That one. She hammered that one hard.
5: Yeah, I saw that one. We got to get to our Canty Dairy Queen list. Remember, it's not any Dairy Queen. It's Canty Dairy Queen. New Hartford Road, or right there by Ohio County High School. Matthew Canty's been a great partner of ours. And without great partners that we've had on everything we do, whether it be on the bench or whatever, we can't do what we do here. And that is, I was telling you guys, I don't know if you heard, how about at the end of the state baseball tournament when Trinity beat Apollo? That was high school broadcast number 292 of the high school season.
3: Wow. And we're slowly, quickly, however you want to look at it.
5: Close to 100.
3: Close to 100.
5: I think you're at 90. I think this is 91 or 92. Mm-hmm. Right there. So, I mean, you're
4: right to do it. Never thought we'd make it to 100.
5: I'm going to bring a cake in. I'm going to bring a cake in, have you guys a celebration.
3: Well, that's going to be right at his race time.
5: Hold on.
3: Yeah, because, I mean, we only do once a week. So
5: yeah, 9 weeks.
3: Oh, really? So 9 more weeks from now is about.
5: We meant to skip a couple shows to get him in. I mean, September. Pretty darn close.
3: Right at it.
5: Pretty close.
3: Yeah.
5: Right there live.
3: I may not be able to have cake.
5: Can't have any cake then.
3: I'll eat it. I'll eat your piece. That's fine.
5: Yeah. Our Canty Dairy Queen list, I had a good one planned. It was these guys who are going to tell you.
3: And we screwed it
5: up. The 5 teams most likely to win a regional title next year. And when I told them that, it was supposed to be about any sport, any team.
3: We just lose our minds and think that everything revolves around basketball.
5: I got here and you're like, man, there's really only a couple teams or maybe 3 or whatever. I was like, what are you guys talking about? Like, every sport has a region.
3: Yeah.
5: And you guys just totally
3: screwed it up.
5: You did screw that. And in fact, I even sent you it. Did I not send the text and be like, per se, like,
4: Sometimes, Vic, you send things.
3: You know, like the 2-minute warning.
4: 2-minute warning. Okay. Like, I think you, in your head, you're saying
3: you have the right, the right intentions. You just don't forget to tell us sometimes.
5: Is that what it is?
3: Yeah.
5: Okay.
3: And you were right.
4: Tomorrow,
3: some of it.
4: Top 5 third region teams.
5: I think I put it in the Cromwell page, not the ARDCAP.
4: You did say top 5 third region teams. We automatically took it as basketball.
3: Why wouldn't you? Everything revolves around
4: down
3: that.
4: To KAPC when you send that out, so I'm in basketball mode.
3: Yeah. And you know, there's a lot of change that's gonna go on between, you know, the football and baseball, especially. Like, how am I supposed to know what baseball team?
5: Well, they wouldn't have been mine. I had a good list.
3: You did.
5: I had a great
4: list.
5: Don't
4: give it out yet. I'm not.
3: Because I like that.
5: There was no baseball on my list because I think it could be open to a couple teams. And these were your surefire, quote unquote, lead pipe, stone pipe locks.
3: There's one that I'm going to guarantee you that's going to win a third region championship next year.
5: Okay. All right.
3: Not here. Not the list today.
5: Okay. All right. Yeah. But so let's get. I think what you guys did is, I think y'all went with boys basketball.
3: That's it.
5: Your top 5 teams to win the region tournament. We're going to go in order of one being the team you think is most likely to win.
3: Okay.
5: We'll start at number 5. Well, no, I know what. Let's start at number 1 because I think it's pretty easy for everybody. We'll start at 5. We'll start at 5 and we'll work our way up. So I'll have you give me your number 5 team that you think with the odds of winning the regional tournament. If you were going to DraftKings,
3: yes,
5: they would have the 5th best odds.
3: I'm going to go against it. Not trying to be devil's advocate. I don't know that they would have the 5th worst odds to win it. They would probably have a higher odds, but I put Apollo as my 5th
5: number team. 5. Uh-huh. Okay.
3: To win it.
5: Okay, that's a little low for them overall, but then.
3: Yeah, but I've got 2 other teams in the 9th.
5: I have them at 4, so I mean, that's maybe only a spot low for me.
3: One of these 3 that I name ain't even going to make it to the regional.
5: That's true.
3: So
5: that's true because the super regional didn't pass. The Fogo super regional.
4: I took Ohio County out of anytime I do a boys basketball, I take us out.
2: Okay, well, I mean, you're in. I mean, you're on my list.
4: Well, regardless, maybe not. So, but number five for me is Davis County.
2: See, I think that's too low for them.
4: Davis County,
3: I certainly do.
4: I think they're young. You know,
3: there's some inexperience there, but there's some pieces there.
4: They're young, and they lost a very good assistant coach. Well, I can't believe I'm bragging on them.
3: Coach Pruitt.
4: Pruitt and Bradley. Yeah,
2: so the two of his staff are now head coaches.
4: Yeah, and I think that they got some pieces.

0: I don't know. I've heard, you know, so, but anyway, I'd have them as my fifth favorite to win the region is Apollo High School. Yeah. I can live with that too. Let's go to your number four.
1: Ohio County. And
0: that's too low.
1: I thought so maybe too, but I'll go ahead and give it away. Catholic has really impressed me thus far. And I think their potential, this is nothing against Ohio County. I think Ohio County and everyone else knows what Ohio County is. I don't think we know exactly what Catholic can be. And I think their ceiling could be so high that maybe none of us even know because of the, they've got a lot of size. They're just really low in all positions there. And, but we'll see because they got some moving pieces, man. They've got some eligibility. You know, that's going to matter on their personnel. And then you've got the whole, you know, the elephant in the room is, you know, what's Jermail going to do? What's Carruthers going to do? And we'll not, nobody knows on that. So, I probably Ohio to me deserved to be third, but I'm putting Catholic there. So,
0: how about you? Who you got at number four?
2: I'm putting Brett County at number four.
0: Oh, wow.
1: In the district?
0: In the district. Oh, come on now. You're a favorite over Cloverport, aren't you?
1: Slightly.
2: One, I like to put a little heat
0: First
2: up.
0: Of all, listen, Jeremy Bennett, if he loses to Cloverport, just fire him. Just walk into there.
1: I don't know that they'll have to. I think I'll be
2: There's no chance assassinated. He lose. But I'd give you my safe house.
1: Yeah. We needed a bunch this year.
2: Breck's going to be better than what people think. They got good guard play. I do want to put a little pressure on Bradley, so that's one reason I said it. Grimes kid can play. You got Flood who can play. And don't be surprised if he doesn't get somebody. And that's the reality of it is. And who knows what – I always tell – people always ask me, you know, we got any transfers? You got anybody coming in or who's going where? I said, you never know what the wind will blow in.
0: No, you know.
2: I think Breck will be better than what people think.
0: Has the football coach talked to you any about if you know any football players? That's what I want to know.
1: Yes.
0: I'm going to tell you what, they're going to be not bad with Spitzer back.
1: I think so, too.
0: And look at Spitzer's numbers last year. They were ungodly.
1: Mm-hmm. Yeah. I don't think they're going to be as bad as what you would think. You know,
0: they had a nice year last year. I mean, for what they are. Yep. I mean, Breck's going to, you know, anytime they can win 5 to 6 games and make a playoff, you know, get in the playoffs. I mean, every school has a different ceiling.
1: Yep.
0: And that's probably Breck's ceiling. And when you're the 4 seed there, you're playing Paducah Tillman in round one of the playoffs.
1: Yeah, right.
0: I don't know. It's like Odom going to play South Warren. You know, right. I don't see Coach Hoddle be like, it's all your fault. This kid fought. Right. He played better. No. I'm going to go number four. I think I have Catholic at number four. And I'm like you. I think this could be a team that could be really good. It could be maybe one of the front runners to Grayson County if Jermail plays. I would be shocked if he does. If he ends up at North Carolina, I would probably say he'd probably, you know, I'd heard he's taking classes. They have the option to enroll early.
1: Yeah.
0: I would think that's what he would do. But who knows? Yeah. I mean, there's plenty of college players that have successful college careers, and they play their senior season basketball and baseball.
1: Sure.
0: So, I mean, there's more than one way to skin a cat. But, you know, then I've heard, you know, rumors about the Jackson White coming back out and playing. He can play.
1: That'd be a big pickup.
0: They are very long. Even with Murphy, even without him, you put in, like, JP in the middle when you want to play defense. Jake Murphy, you know, if Carruthers, but they're very long.
1: Coots,
0: very long, shoot it well, and play hard.
1: Yeah, and you know, Butterworth transferred from Apollo to Catholic.
0: Yeah, you could add another 6'8" guy on the team that can shoot it.
1: Pending eligibility there, and you know, he's played with them this summer, and I'm telling you, man, they good.
0: I've got them at number four. Let's go to your number three.
1: That was my number three.
0: Okay.
1: Is Catholic, and no need to – I'm not going to give them that much credit. I mean, God's sakes. Talked about him enough already. It's made me sick.
0: Let's go to you. Know, you have Catholic at three, too?
2: I have Catholic at three, and a lot of it depends on Carruthers. They are long. Tabor does a good job. You know, so they're going to be a tough out, especially when they get to play the regional tournament on their home floor. So it's going to be a tough out for teams, and they're having a really good summer. And,
1: we need to do something about that.
2: Yeah.
1: Get that thing out of the sports center.
2: Out of there.
0: Oh, wow. Talking about a guy taking 180. There you go.
2: It's all about himself in Brett County now.
0: It's amazing. It's amazing. My number three, you know, I really wanted – I'm going to say number three for me, Davis County. I think this team is very underrated for most people.
1: They are.
0: I think, you know, the kid from Valor, I forget his name.
1: Jonah Brown.
0: Brown. Athletic. Gives them something, a score.
2: I think he has a rap song out about himself.
0: May have. I think people underestimate

0: the steps that Aiden West is going to take as a scorer and as a ball handler. And I think all he was lacking last year was just some physical strength because he was a young kid. There was another freshman that played some too.
1: Yeah.
0: Was it Gogles is back too?
2: Silas Goble.
0: I mean, he is back too, and he'll never leave his man to go double team a man that Dwayne Watkins had pinned already. He learned that lesson.
1: Yeah.
0: And then I think that we're going to see a different level of Michael Acton.
1: 100% will.
0: I think that, him going into his role, knowing it was kind of Jay Moss's keys to the kingdom and Watkins, and he had to play, you know, Catwoman to Batman and Robin.
1: Yeah. Now and I'm not sure he's ever had to have done that in his whole life.
0: No, and, I mean, that, no, and it wasn't he was bad at it, and it was not that he was complaining. It's just different role.
1: It is.
0: Now he gets to go be Batman. Mm-hmm. And I look for this kid to average about 22 and 10.
1: Listen, he's the most explosive athlete, basketball player in the third region. And I don't know, maybe I'm knee jerking and not thinking, but I think there's Acton and I don't know
0: who would be next
1: on it. But there's a big gap between Michael and the next player.
0: Probably the point guard at Apollo. When he gets going downhill and gets to the rack, he's pretty explosive.
2: You're talking about
0: too.
2: Carlos. Talking about the ninth district?
1: Yeah.
2: The region.
1: No, what region? Seriously. Right. And maybe I'm missing something. Seriously, I'm not trying to stir the pot. But he was great in the lane last year. He has worked really, really hard on his jumper this year. You're not going to be able to just to give him 7 feet.
0: I'll say this. If last year, I think he shot somewhere around the neighborhood of 18%. If he can get that to 30, he'll be unstoppable in high school.
1: I don't know how you guard him.
0: And I think he doesn't get enough credit for how strong he is.
1: I agree.
0: Like, he is very strong.
1: He is.
2: It's his number two.
0: You're number two.
1: Davis. Yeah. Davis. They've got pieces. And you're talking about a team that's long. Yeah. Very, very long. I don't know what Neil will do defensively. I think he'll be limited on some things that that they didn't have to do last year. You know, I think you'll see some zone this year from him, or a lot of switching man to man, because they're all kind of the same size. They're not the same athletes, of course, but the Jonah really, really helps.
0: Is he legit?
1: Yep. He's an all region type player.
0: Okay. All right. Give me your number two.
2: Apollo is my number two. You know, this is if Carlos is coming back. You got Carlos, you got Henning, you got Powers, you got Williams. You know,
1: a lot of pieces.
2: They're a lot of pieces. They're going to be solid. And then I think, you know, they need to get it done this year. You know, and I think they fall off a little bit after this year. But I think they're going to be a very tough out. I think talent wise, as starters go, you can make a case for they have the best starting five.
1: Maybe,
2: in the region.
1: They remind me a lot of the way Grayson was last year in their five. Their five was better than anybody else's five. Mm-hmm. It's just that when you get deeper into their bench, or if someone's off, you know, can they recover?
2: They're number two.
1: Yep.
0: Number two, without a doubt, Ohio County. I think this is a team that, you know, everything that it returns from last year, now they got to find, you know, you lose Durham and Abney, I think, graduated too.
2: Quisenberry.
0: And, but the little Quisenberry's back. Holtzclaw has been tearing up if you list the AAU circuit, I think he's averaging somewhere around 74 points a game or something.
2: The older Holtzclaw has been great.
0: Right.
1: Yeah.
2: The younger one's a freshman, the older one's a junior.
0: Right. Yeah. And I think that's going to be another shooter to go to that thing. I think now, can they find a piece that when things aren't going well, like against, Apollo and you're 0 for 27, that they can dump it into the post and try to get a bucket to kind of settle things down? I don't know if that piece is there, but I'm sure that he's out there looking for that piece.
1: I'm sure he is.
0: You know, wherever it may be, whether it be Caraco or the Dominican or Mexico.
1: It may be in your backyard.
0: Maybe
1: in Philpott.
2: I'm looking right in Ohio County.
1: You never know with him.
0: But I think if they do get that piece,
2: Philpott's right on the
0: with the
2: Ohio
0: way
2: County
0: they
2: border.
0: Shoot it.
1: Oh,
0: that, I mean,
1: the way they shoot it, they can blow you out in a heartbeat, and they're never out of games either.
0: Right.
1: You know,
0: but if they can find those pieces that they can settle things down when they're not shooting it well, where they just kind of kept shooting last year, because that's all, you know, that's what they could do.
1: Yeah.
0: I think it makes it even more scary.
1: And they'll, Matt will have to mix some things up defensively.
0: Now, I do want to partake that that is assuming he's still around, Matt, after September 26th. Right. Like, yeah. I wonder, you know, if
1: Parker's
0: he's not.
1: Up, boy, don't right you know there. He's dying for a cardiac arrest right now? He's like, God, I love this team.
0: He's already dosing up his drink. Yeah,
1: yeah. Here, take this Gatorade.
0: I'm getting the head coaching job.
1: Yeah, it's got some nice antifreeze
0: Windex.
1: In it. Yeah.
0: Antifreeze, blue some Gatorade. Some eye
1: drops in it.
0: Number one. Does everybody have the same number one?
1: Grayson. Yeah, great. Until something changes. I'll say this, and I don't care to say it. I don't think they're unbeatable, right? I think we kind of assumed that if Davis won this year, that, you know, it was just a given. Mm-hmm. That Grayson was going to handle it this year. I don't think that's the. I think they can be beat. It's going to take a nice effort. Don't get me wrong.
0: They're very good. I do think people are still undervaluing what Brody Armstrong and Jagger Martis brought to that team.
1: 100%.
0: Another knockdown shooter. And I don't think people understood because, and I think it happened even worse because of the controversy at the regional tournament.
1: Yeah.
0: That people overlooked just how good Brody Armstrong and what a matchup nightmare he was.
1: And he can guard 1 through 5.
0: Right.
1: You know, or he could guard 1 through 5. And listen, Martis was a nice defender himself. Losing two good defenders on a team, they find a way to put it in the hole, man. They're so hard to guard. And so that's a nightmare I'm going to have to deal with.
2: I think the region is going to be more fun this year than it was last year.
0: Jack Larkson, a legit Mr. Basketball candidate?
2: I think he. It depends on the season Grayson has and what they do and the Christmas tournaments and different things, and if they can make a deep run.
0: I mean, he's a dark horse. Yeah. I will say that.
1: Michael's going to have great numbers too, man.
0: Well, there you go. There you go. Well, there's your – those guys, you know, we're not far from it.
2: Michael a lot. Is that the thing about building a house in Brett County now?
1: I wish.
2: I mean, crap.
0: Kim, if you're out there listening, he's got some land. That's all I know.
2: Is there a Jago community out there?
1: I'd build it for him.
0: Would you trade him houses? Oh, yeah.
2: Give him his farm, probably.
1: I've got a tractor.
0: We'll be back to wrap this one up. It's Beyond the Bench, brought to you by the Green River Area Federal Credit Union.
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0: It's Beyond the Bench, brought to you by the Green River Area Federal Credit Union. 1027 The Game, Vic Evans in the Floor Concept Studio with the two stars, Brad Payne, Matt Briggins. And going on right now, it looks like Carolina up 2-0 after 2 over Vegas with the chance to close out the Stanley Cup.
1: I forgot that was still going on.
0: But I've got to ask you, have you guys been watching any of the FIFA World Cup? It's here in the Americas, North Canada, yeah. United States, and in Mexico. You've been watching any of it?
2: So this is honest to God truth. I try. I turned it on, watched about 10 minutes of it, and I'm thinking to myself the whole time.
0: Hold on, which game did you watch?
2: I watched a little bit of the United States game. Then
1: let me ask you a real quick question.
0: Okay.
1: It's called FIFA.
0: Mm-hmm.
1: Is that like the Olympics of sport of soccer?
0: Yeah, well,
1: like where everybody gets together, the countries get together, and then try to beat each other.
0: Yeah, they have their own little.
2: Like I was watching Ecuador and Ivory Coast. Ivory Coast before I came here. I watched 10 minutes of it. And I'm being real with you. I think to myself, I don't really understand how it's the most popular sport in the world, because I think it's boring as crap. And what really frustrates me is, and I may offend somebody, I don't care, like, soccer players, they get hurt and they cry and they flop more than anybody I've ever seen in my
0: life. They flop more than SGA.
2: They do. It's like,
0: do you see the one guy where
2: they fall down, you think their kneecap is dislocated.
0: Did you see the guy where he slid, he kind of kicked, and he missed the guy by this much? The guy took like 2 steps and then grabbed his leg and fell down to try to get the yellow card.
2: And they're all 4'5".
1: There's no
2: penalty. You know what I'm saying?
0: You can be.
1: So here's the other thing. You know, everybody was real worried about travel, and they said they priced themselves out of it. This is coming from like Twitter and they said that's not the case at all. The travel has been a little bit wanky, but not too bad.
0: They're selling the places out,
1: and that even the bad games, whatever Boston, those games are, but selling out.
2: What's so exciting about it? Well, I never understood that. My son played for a little bit.
0: Can I ask you a question?
2: It's boring.
0: Do you like a 1-0 baseball game that's got like 4 hits but good defensive plays?
2: But there's every single thing. Every pitch is different.
0: A possibility of hitting.
2: When they're out there passing it back and forth, this guy goes down.
0: He wants and a you shot got clock in
2: you
0: soccer.
2: Got ESPN Deportes back there going, oh, Omar. And you can't understand what they're saying. And it's like, I don't understand it.
0: I think it was Univision has it where you can watch the game and it looks like PlayStation. Like, it's got the names of the players over their heads, and the way they kind of...
2: What's the point of that? They're trying to make something that's not exciting.
1: Where the hell Messi is.
0: Right, so like...
1: Does he still play?
0: For the average player fan
2: Messi
0: who doesn't...
2: Is he a good player?
0: Oh. Yeah, he's still a good player.
2: I'm just playing. I know that.
0: And then, not only that, I will...
1: I thought I knew something more.
0: Yeah, there you go.
1: How old is Messi?
0: I don't 100? Know. No, 36, 37, ooh, 38?
1: That's like, old to be playing soccer,
2: That place was sold out watching Ecuador... And Ivory Coast.
1: Yeah, but I think a lot of it is like a little get-together. You know what I mean? Like you're just kind of chilling with, hey, let's go. It's like a bar that has a live sporting event at it.
0: Yes,
1: you know what I mean?
0: That's what it is.
1: Blitzed.
0: They're out there singing and hanging out. Like the crowd's having their own little game.
2: There's a little bit, football's a little bit like that in high school, especially not getting blitzed, but people go for the social aspect of it.
0: Yeah, they go and they talk to each other and hang out. You know?
1: So there you go.
2: But football's way more exciting. Is that what they do?
1: That's what I would do if I was there.
2: I don't understand it. And I don't understand it.
0: I tell you the.
2: I don't understand offsides. I get to understand offsides. Do you know what offsides is?
0: Yes.
1: In soccer?
0: Yes.
1: Nah.
0: Okay.
1: In the hockey, there's a line there. And when the puck has to cross
0: the line, you're going line before you cross the line.
2: And I'm sorry about offending anybody. I just don't like soccer.
1: I'm not.
0: I do. I want to give you the coolest thing about the whole World Cup. Go on social media. The coolest thing is going and getting the people from like Scotland and England who are coming over for the games and them finding American food. Because English food is terrible.
1: Have you seen...
2: So that's the most exciting part of soccer.
0: Great.
1: Have you seen these people that are going to Walmarts?
0: Yes, and Buc-ee's.
1: And they're like, this is the greatest country in the world.
0: It is.
1: This store's got everything.
0: That's the best part. Like that's been my favorite part of the whole World Cup.
1: It's like you said, that we got it made. You have some freaking patriotism.
2: If Joe Biden was still in office, they'd all stay here.
0: For free.
1: We wouldn't have the travel restrictions.
0: You'd be paying off.
2: We would. Tax dollars would be going to them.
1: Hey, we got us a peace. We got us a peace deal going on Friday.
0: Peace deal?
1: Yeah, the
2: Iranian peace deal.
0: Oh, do we?
1: Yeah, 19th. 18th.
2: They'll shoot down somebody.
1: They'll end up screwing it up.
0: Hey man, check back next week for these guys, or go see them at a gym near you and tell them you like what they do here. That's all I can tell you.
1: I met somebody at a 5-star that.
2: Go United States Soccer.
0: There you go.
1: Who cares?
0: Go USA. Beyond the Bench.
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10: 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College Baseball World Series on ESPN at the top of the third. Oklahoma leads Georgia 3-0 earlier. Texas rolled past Alabama in an elimination game.
9: Hagen banks 3-2. Rodriguez, well struck right field. 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